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1: Here, so.
2: I think they...
1: Yeah, you got to deal with it, brother. You picked up and left. Now you want to come back. Got to be some kind of penalty involved. Not going to come rushing right back and hugging on you.
2: Well,
1: now, I think Bryson's saying, well, if the players want me to come back.
2: Yes, he wants them to beg to him to come back, it feels like.
1: Yeah, I would say you're going to have to pay some dues right now.
2: I was kind of coming around on him after I saw the Netflix series that sort of followed
1: him. Yeah, he's become more likable.
2: Yeah, and then now this stuff that's starting to float out there is making me kind of be turned off a little bit. You got a final word tonight? You say you always have one.
1: Yeah.
3: Time for the final word. 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
1: All right, so 9 to noon. Tomorrow morning, we got the Buck Blue Saturday Show with Kelly Kroll. We're in studio right here in the Battery, Atlanta. And I hope you'll join us in the morning, 9 to noon. We'll go the full 3 hours. Kelly is going to go home and start show prepping the show for tomorrow morning.
2: You better believe it. And by that, I'm going to watch the Braves and the Dodgers because that'll be what we're talking about for majority of the show. And then you'll get your blueberry muffin and you'll come in from Dunkin' and I'll have my Starbucks with me and we'll just ease into the Saturday morning because that's the kind of show it is.
1: Yeah, we're going to wing it.
2: Maybe. Those are some of our best shows.
1: Already produced some of the show, and the first topic is Vrabel and Rossini.
2: Oh, my gosh.
1: Then get ready.
2: Definitely not prepping for that.
1: Yeah, we're coming in hot tomorrow.
2: No.
1: Hope you'll join us 9 to noon right here on The Fan tomorrow morning. Holloway, great job tonight. We always appreciate that. I'm not sure where they got that cut they're using on these other shows. They edited that. I mean, we all know that. Kelly, get some rest. We got to go 3 hours in the morning.
2: Can't wait.
1: It's going to do it for us. Have a great rest of the night, everybody.
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7: 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Ward going back. 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
8: Welcome into the 680 The Fan Studios here in the Battery Atlanta. Barrett Salee and Chris Domino with you. Game one, the biggest series of the year. Braves and Dodgers late night tilt in Los Angeles. 10-10 first start from Chavez Ravine. It'll be Ben Engram and Nick Green on the call. Braves coming off their first series loss of the season, but had an off day going into the big series against the Dodgers. Chris, I will say this, the off day probably could not have come at a better time because the bullpen was a little taxed. You sort of had, the starting rotation was a little bit in flux with Grant being pushed back to wherever Grant gets pushed back, but needed an off day, travel down to LA, reset after what in my mind, from an offensive standpoint, a little bit of a disappointment against a pretty good Seattle team.
9: Yeah, they played close games, Seattle, and they proved that over the three that the Braves are in there. I guess the no longer being the only team to not lose a series thing is done. It's okay, put it away. I had a chance to talk to Alex Anthopoulos today, and it was kind of nice to speak to him with a team of 26-12, not necessarily asking questions about, hey, what the hell is going on around here? What's going on around here is it's pretty good. Mm-hmm. Now, the only thing that sort of has been the last day and a half or so was just this series. I was just ready to get started. I mean, it just felt like it was, and I'm not talking about like a playoff series where there's anxiety or any of that. It just felt, with the day off and now a 10-10 start, it just felt like it was a lot of talk.
8: Mm-hmm.
9: You know, it started the beginning of this week about the Dodgers, but wait, let's play three in Seattle. Let's have a day off and then let's get to the Dodgers at 10-10 tonight. It just feels like it's been a long time coming to actually get to first pitch.
8: Yeah, it has. And I think for Walt Weiss, you know, he did push Chris Sale back in anticipation. Well, not only because of that, but getting Chris Sale to start in game one against the Dodgers was part of the, I would say, the rotation, or at least how he organized things, even dating back a week ago, that this a lot was in anticipation of this series. So I think from a Braves perspective, it's easy to say, yeah, this is a measuring stick. But on the other side, to me, and maybe I'm not an alarmist or just, you know, short-sighted, but
10: it's okay if the Braves lose this series. It's totally fine. This is still a really good Braves team. It's a really good Dodgers team. I don't think anything that happens result-wise from these three games should be taken as a referendum one way or the other for the Braves, because look, you go out to LA, you go to their place. It's a tough place to play.
9: It's just really hard to feel regular season, especially the first month and a half, 2 months of the season, where you feel a little bit of juice. This series has juice. Now, the problem is it's no Ronald Acuna, no Mookie Betts. And yeah. I do think there's something lacking when it's not those guys. There's a matchup tonight that could have been a little bit different. Emmett Sheehan, who we'll tell you about later on, this doesn't fall into the, hey, there's Tyler Glasnow. Hey, there's Shohei Ohtani. You know, it's not really that type of series because a couple of their guys are not pitching in it. Now, I will tell you, Shohei was 0 for 17. He ain't done that since he's been a Dodger. He did go 2 for 4 after that. As we mentioned, no Mookie Betts, who might come back as soon as Monday, so we don't really get to see these teams at full contingencies. But I kind of like it. It's about as good as it can feel as early as it is in the season. And that's why I just said it sort of felt like, because we've been talking about it, looking ahead to it, and probably even, listen, I sold it short. I think even the series before Seattle, we were sort of looking ahead at the back end of this road trip. There are the Dodgers. And now what's really interesting is, yeah, it's the Dodgers, but the Cubs are a better team than the Dodgers right now, and they're the ones that are going to be coming in after that. And then the Boston Red Sox, who always sell tickets, trying to figure themselves out. This is Dodgers, Cubs, Red Sox. That's really good for business.
10: It is very good for business. Speaking of business, the Savannah Bananas have sold out Truist Park. It is wild across the street. But it's, the next week is going to be fascinating because you do have, you know, the big bad Dodgers, and then you have the Cubs team that's just as hot as anybody, probably hotter than anybody in Major League Baseball. So you can look at the Braves' success and you can say, okay, there's been, the schedule has been relatively easy. I would say that's not necessarily fair to the Tigers or the Mariners because the American League, there are only four teams over 500 in the American League, and two of them are the Athletics and the Guardians, who are barely over 500. So, the Braves, to me, since they played so many American League teams, sort of the way that their schedule looks, the strength of schedules is skewed a little bit, but it's a measuring stick in terms of this is a really big week. If you can get through this week and still, you know, sort of, you know, having a little bit of an idea of where you are, okay, that's great. And it starts this weekend against LA. I would say the pitching matchups really do favor the Braves with Chris Sale today and Bryce Elder on Sunday. Now, we were supposed to get Roky Sasaki tomorrow. That has changed because Snell is coming off the injured list and he's going to get a start. So there is a little bit of a twist to this series that maybe we didn't expect this time yesterday. But it's going to be fun. It's going to be fun to see what this team is and how the Braves can come back. Because offensively, if there's something to take away from that Mariner series, it's that offensively, we've sort of seen the Braves get into a rut for the first time all year, where we've had a little bit of a sustained lull in terms of offensive production.
9: Dodgers 5-5 in their last 10. If that matters to you, I can also tell you the Braves 14-6 on the road. That's more wins than anybody in baseball. There are some other numbers that we'll look at over the course of the night tonight. We'll look at the pitching matchups, as we said. But there are some things when you talk about Andy Páez having a three-home run game. And, you know, I brought it up a number of times, whether it's him, whether it's rushing, whether it's Robleski who's going to start for this team. There are guys who are not making the kind of money we call Dodger money. I think it's now, Joe, I don't know if you can look at this. I think it's 8 Dodgers have at least a $100 million contract. It's $100 million plus. It's 8 guys. But if you really look at it, their best, most consistent pitchers, this side of Glasnow, who does look like he got some good news. He had his 1,000th strikeout. Next thing you know, he's basically out of the game with a little bit of a back. He had MRI. They don't think he's going to miss any time, but I'll believe that when I see it, but the Braves will be gone by the time that happens. But you have guys who are not making Dodger money who are doing things for the Dodgers to put them in a position where, you know, it's not as good as it could have been at 23-14, 5-5 in their last 10, lets everybody know that they're human. But there's, on a given night, you have the ability to have, and Max Muncy, by the way, who got signed for money, but not necessarily big money, who's just a really good player for them, consistently good. They got a catcher who's consistently good. They finally did pay him. But at the end of the day, you have, much like the Braves, who's it going to be tonight? And if you want to spin the wheel of, okay, I'll give you my best choices, I'll give you the guys who are the stars of these teams, that's good. But over the course of this next 3 days, I will guarantee you, whether it's a Dubon, who nobody around the nation knows. Now, we know, but nobody around the nation knows who Mauricio Dubon is. There's going to be a moment. I think Paez probably is getting noticed now, because if you hit three home runs, you probably do. There's going to be somebody who ends up being the star of the game. Could be a Robleski who's going to get the ball, and you go, oh, I don't even know who that is.
10: Right.
9: And I think there's going to be a moment this weekend where you go, who was the player who made the difference tonight? It's not going to be one of the, and get ready for this, because there are about 8 or 9 or 10 guys you could name as big name guys in this series. There's going to be a night when it's not going to be one of those guys who proves to be the difference in one of these games.
10: Yeah, well, in the back in the NLDS, remember we had the Chris Taylor game, the one we lost in L.A. It was like he had 3 home runs and almost it for the cycle. It's like, where did that guy come from? And you mentioned Max Muncy. He gets lost in a lot of these Dodgers records. You look at some of the postseason, you know, postseason records, or at least the postseason stars of the last 7 years for them. Max Muncy's in pretty much every single one of those.
9: It's money. You know, there's certain guys who are money. And you go, okay, I don't want to call him. I like the word grinder because it's not an insult. And if you ask more than in any other sport, grinder in baseball is not a thing that you look and go, oh, you're talking about lesser talent? Yeah, he might not be star talent, but you don't win. I am telling you, go look at the Giants teams that won those 3 World Series. You don't win without certain guys being better than they're supposed to be.
10: Yeah.
9: And October comes on and the light, it's okay, who's it too bright for? Not me.
10: Not him, yeah.
9: Not me. And there are guys all around baseball who've done that since the game started, that you just say, who? Bobby Richardson. Who? Brocious. Who? Bill Mazeroski. The game is littered with that. And the point is, once you get to October, I certainly want my star power to be evident, but there is going to be somebody or somebody's who absolutely become the difference makers in a series, either to get to the World Series now with so many playoff games, or in the World Series.
10: Well, look at Lemke in the World Series in 91. Did anybody expect that? No, he probably would have been the MVP of the World Series had the Braves won. Braves have lost 7 straight games in L.A. They got swept in L.A. each of the last 2 seasons, so hopefully breaking that streak. In fact, actually, you were mentioning Tyler Glasnow literally 10 seconds ago. They announced he's going to the IL.
9: Yeah, did they say 10? 10 days?
10: I didn't see.
9: There was no, look, the x-ray might have been, the scan might have been good, but there's no way you're taking a chance who's got a back for a guy who's that good, that important. And remember what the Dodgers did last year. They had guys dropping like flies, except they had arm. And next thing you know, you look at the postseason, go look at the innings pitched by the guys who mattered in the postseason. They were guys who were all banged during the season. Every one of those guys came back from an IL stint and did something in the postseason. The thing that is different, and we're going to miss him, so you might not really, unless they talk about it on the broadcast, Ohtani on the nights he pitches is not hitting. But offensively, he's not what he's been.
10: Right.
9: Is there a natural regression? Sure. Is there a regression to the norm? The thing is, Ohtani's norm is still better than 92% of all the baseball players who have a bat in their hand. But maybe, just maybe, you're not going to rely on him the way you could have offensively. The other part about him is the games they have not won with him on the mound, throwing as well as he has, that's one of the reasons they're 23-14 and not better. They don't win Ohtani starts.
10: And remember, last time the Braves were in Los Angeles, the last pitch that was thrown was a walk-off home run by Shohei Ohtani on his bobblehead night.
9: One last thing, if you are watching over the course of the weekend, but especially tonight and tomorrow night, most stadiums you see, Colorado, go to Tampa, you'll see Braves, you'll hear Braves crowds, you'll hear it when the Braves hit a home run. It's not as big. This is the one place, Chicago probably as well with the Cubs, but this is the one place you don't usually hear. You'll hear a pocket of it, but these people show out to the 50,000 plus. This is not good for their business because they sell these tickets out on the weekend anyway, but it's good for the hype around the business. I had Steven Nelson on today, who's called Dodger Games, and he just said they have some really good giveaways this weekend. They want the crowds to be there early, amped up, and do all the things that just make it feel big. That stadium gets full, and it's one of the few places you will not hear that big moment when a Brave does something, because there are a lot of Dodger fans in there.
10: It's changed a lot over the last 4 or 5 years, because it used to be late arriving, early departure crowds, and that place is huge, 50,000, over 50,000. I think Turner Field and Dodger Stadium were the two that were over 50,000 for a long time.
9: This might be 55.
10: It's up there.
9: If you look, Joe, can you look? Dodger Stadium regular season, it might be 55.
10: Yeah.
9: And for the weekend, they are going to sell a lot of tickets.
10: Yeah, they are. And speaking of giveaways, Blake Snell coming back off the injured list tomorrow. It's his bobblehead night.
9: Yep.
10: We know how that went last time the Braves.
9: You know what? Here's your nice little piece of whatever it's made out of here. Now go get your ass kicked.
10: Right. Yeah, hopefully. Hopefully that's
9: bend
10: the case.
9: Bend over and take one.
10: Hopefully, hopefully tomorrow that means it's going to be a series win for the Braves. But if that does happen, you're going to have to get some offensive production from this crew. Let's get to our lineups.
0: Time for your starting lineups.
10: For the Dodgers, leading off, the designated hitter, Shohei Ohtani. Batting second, the catcher, Will Smith. Batting third, playing first base, is Freddie Freeman. Batting fourth, the center fielder, Andy Páez. Batting fifth and playing left field is Teoscar Hernandez. Batting sixth, the right fielder, Kyle Tucker. Batting seventh at shortstop, Miguel Rojas. Batting eighth and playing third base is Max Muncy. And batting ninth, the second baseman, Santiago Espinal. And they'll be behind Emmett Sheehan. For the Braves, leading off and doing the catching is Drake Baldwin. Batting second and playing second is Ozzie Albies. Batting third, playing first base is Matt Olson. Batting fourth, the center fielder, Michael Harris II. Batting fifth and playing left field is Mauricio Dubon. Batting sixth, the designated hitter, Dominic Smith. Batting seventh, third baseman, Austin Riley. Batting eighth in right field is Mike Yastrzemski. And batting ninth in his second career game, shortstop, Jim Jarvis. And they'll be behind Chris Sale. So we've seen pretty much everything in terms of trying to get Austin Riley right. Now he drops down to the number seven spot, the first time he's been there all season long. And Jim Jarvis getting us started short. We know that Jorge Mateo is dealing with some hand issues. He was good enough to pinch run last time out. But Austin Riley, he's got to be big in this series. He just has to, because you can't beat the best if one of your stars continuously struggles, and that's where Austin Riley is at this point.
9: Yeah. Also keep an eye on this. Jim Jarvis does get the start. Good for him. Second, I hope the family is there early if they want to see another game in Dodger Stadium. Get ready, because it's going to cost you money. Young Jim making major league minimum. These tickets are not going to be cheap for him and his family. Maybe there's been a little bit of a kick in a GoFundMe from the Atlanta Braves players if Jarvis has some people in the building tonight. But keep an eye on that. Could also mean with Dominic Smith DHing, you have an ability to maybe bring Eli White in, do something maybe if you want to with Jim Jarvis. Dubon then comes back to shortstop. White might go to center field. Now, did they switch it up? Did Harris move to left field tonight? I think he might have moved to left field tonight.
10: They have him at center on the MLB research site.
9: Yeah, I think they had actually changed it over where he is going to get one more night, or at least one more night in left field. I don't want to misspeak on that.
10: No, their updated lineup has him in center. He was initially placed in left.
9: Okay.
10: Yeah. So the updated one has him in center field, which is good news. And we saw, for those wondering, we did see Ronald Acuña Jr. out there doing some drills with one of the strength and conditioning guys. They had the band around his waist, and he was doing the high knees and things like that. So good sign that he will be back, hopefully, the day he's eligible, if not shortly thereafter. Emmett Sheehan on the mound for the Dodgers, 26 years old. 2-1, a 5.23 ERA. Now, that's an inflated ERA, but last time out, 4 2/3, 8 hits, 4 earned runs, which does explain it. But get this, in those 4 2/3 innings, he gave up 8 hits, didn't walk anybody, and struck out 8 guys. So it was he was all over the place in terms of what he did and didn't do last time out. But he does get a lot of swing and miss. That is what is, you know, sort of his calling card. They like him a lot. And of course, Chris Sale going for the Braves. And Chris Sale has had one bad inning, and that's inflated his ERA all the way to 2.14.
9: Well, I don't know what they're going to do in terms of, I don't follow it enough to know that once Blake Snell comes back, you're going to have somebody that's not going to be the rotation. I don't know if that means somebody's going to go down and pitch in AAA for them as a starter, stay that way, if there's going to be a move in the bullpen. But it could be as soon as tomorrow when they actually activate Blake Snell to put him on the roster. I wonder with a guy like Sheehan what it is they're going to do. It's going to be curious to see, because much like everybody else, with the rotation finding a body that absolutely is going to be in the rotation, somebody's going
10: to
9: slide out.
10: Well, and Roky Sasaki got pushed back, so maybe it's him that goes to the bullpen, because they've been really frustrated with him over the course of the last year and a half or so.
9: The idea of trying to learn how to pitch up here is not gone the way that they were hoping it was going to go.
10: Remember last time we played him, there was thoughts of him getting sent down that weekend. And they're frustrated with him, there's no doubt. We'll get the keys to the game coming up on the other side. Thanks to our friends at Racetrack, your commercial break just got shorter. Stop into your local Racetrack today. Racetrack, whatever gets you going. This is 680 Game Day, presented by Georgia's own Credit Union.
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10: You, Braves Dodgers first game of the three game set, 10-10. Late start out there at Dodger Stadium. And don't forget, after the game, 680 wrap up is driven by Jim Ellis Buick GMC. 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
10: All right, Chris, my key is sort of how this order breaks down. You have the top five, which have all been hitting well: Baldwin, Albies, Olsen, Harris, and Dubon. But then there's Dominic Smith. And while Dominic Smith is still batting .324, he's still got the four home runs, he doesn't have a hit since April 25th. And today is May 8th. One hit since April 25th. Today is May 8th. So if you're going to give the bottom of the order a chance to turn over, Austin Riley's batting behind Dominic Smith, then Yaz, and then Jim Jarvis. You need to have something that gives you some hope and some opportunities in the bottom of the order. I think that's on Dominic Smith. He's going to have to get going, because very quietly, he's kind of hit a little bit of a downturn, even though you look at his average and it's .324.
9: Yeah, I'm going to go over to the other guys. I mentioned Cole Young the other day for Seattle. I said he is not a guy that anybody knows about. He's just a young guy, and he ended up with a couple of hits, scored a run in a two-run game. And I'm going to go with their eight-hole hitters better than my eight-hole hitter in Max Muncy.
10: Yes.
9: I don't know if Max Muncy is the best eight-hole hitter in baseball, but I know at times he can be the most dangerous eight-hole hitter. He doesn't feel like it. His at-bats don't look like it. So I'm going to look at a specific guy. While Muncy is not Cole Young, a guy that nobody knows about, I'm going to say that Max Muncy at the bottom of the lineup, if I'm looking at anybody over the course of the weekend, where you go, wait, he doesn't hit first, he doesn't hit third, he doesn't hit fourth, his name's not Shohei Ohtani, that's not Freddie Freeman, that's not Teoscar Hernandez. I understand that. I'm going to tell you, though, Max Muncy is one of those guys. I remember Ryan Zimmerman, and I remember certain guys, you just go, oh, pain in the ass. It just, at-bats find guys like this, and they like the moment.
10: Yeah.
9: You don't do what you do in October and not feel on a Friday night or a Saturday night with a packed house against the Braves. He's not going to have a moment. Can you control it? Is it the only, or are there fewer moments that maybe you're supposed to get from a lineup as good as the Dodgers? Maybe. But I think Muncy over the next couple of nights is the guy that I'm going to look at to say, can you control him? Does he do damage to help them win a baseball game?
10: Well, a lot of people have been talked about Andy Páez, you and I also, but Andy Páez has 8 home runs and 33 RBIs. I think if you look at MVPs of the league, he might be there, but he has 8 home runs. Did you know in this lineup tonight, Max Muncy has the most home runs of any Dodger? He has 9, but he only has 13 RBIs.
9: Yeah, he's hitting 8th again. The run producing has come from other people. I just couldn't say anything about Paz coming off a 3-home run night. It just feels really cheap and easy to go, hey, let me tell you about a guy you don't know about. Well, we told you about him a couple of times already this year. So I'm going to pass on him. I'm going to go to the bottom of the lineup and actually pick a Max Muncy. I just think that there are certain guys who dig the vibe of the game.
10: Yeah.
9: I think this is one of those dig the vibe of the game type nights for a guy like Muncy.
10: It's crazy that he has 9 home runs and only 13 RBI. Out of the 13 RBI he has, 9 of them are himself. That's wild.
9: Ohtani had a couple of those years where it was, if you look at the ratios, it was 2-1 or less, or 2-1, and that was about it. Yeah, I would imagine nobody's really sporting 6-plus home runs, an RBI total compared to the home runs that might be a lesser percentage than what Muncy's doing right now.
10: You know, it's crazy. You look at some of these guys, you know, the big money guys. Kyle Tucker, 252. Mm-hmm. Teoscar Hernandez, 231. You know, the Dodgers are still the best team in baseball, justifiably so, but they spent a lot of money, and some of these guys they spent a lot of money on aren't producing, and the guy that they haven't, Andy Páez, is. But you mentioned Shohei Ohtani. Like, this, we're not seeing the best Shohei Ohtani. He's only batting 248, and he went through a rough spot, really, for the last, what, 5-6 games.
9: Well, he was 0 for 17 until he went 2 for 4 the other day. And believe me, the 0 for 17, that was his longest stretch without a hit so far wearing a Dodger uniform. So it was not unnoticed. I'll give you one look. This is not an original thought. And I don't really care if you believe the, well, future Hall of Famers. And the way Chris Sale is throwing right now, it's still Shohei Ohtani to lead off a game for them. It's still Freddie Freeman. You know, it's still more than anybody else. If Mookie Betts was there, I would throw him in. Smith's a good player. He's a catcher hitting second, much like Drake Baldwin. You know, when Drake Baldwin doesn't have to hit leadoff. So they have good offensive catchers. Big moments. Will Smith has had his share as well. He's another guy. I just can't pick a guy hitting second and go, well, that guy's a pain in the ass. You got to go literally lower in the lineup to, it's sort of like a crafty guy in baseball. He's got to be 38 plus. He's got to be lefty.
10: Yeah.
9: I can't say that somebody's not a guy if he's hitting second. So again, I'll drop down to Muncy. But the other part about it is it's Ohtani, Freeman, Chris Sale. And if you get that matchup 3 times tonight, if there are 6 at bats with Ohtani, Freddie Freeman, and Chris Sale all sort of mixed into a thing, and you get 3 at-bats from those guys, and there's a chance that could happen. You know, you might have high drama, you might have low drama, but I guarantee you're going to be paying attention.
10: It's interesting because Chris Sale is, you know, such a veteran, right? There's only one Dodger that has more than 9 plate appearances against him in their career, and that's Teoscar Hernandez. He is 4-for-18 with 2 doubles and a home run. 4-for-18, so he's batting .222. He's the only one that has more than 9 plate appearances against Chris Sale. So it's crazy to think that somebody like Chris Sale, who's been around for, you know, almost 2 decades now, a lot of these guys, even the veterans, haven't seen him all that much.
9: Yeah, that just means the interleague games have just been a mess.
10: Yeah.
9: And with the Braves and the Dodgers, there just haven't been at-bats. I got to look, how many times has Sale faced the Dodgers, actually? Because it obviously can't be that many overall. I'll pull the numbers out at some point during the show.
10: He started last year. He started last year in that one in game 5 in Dodger Stadium, the 5th game of the season. I don't know if he had. I don't think he did when they were here.
9: Yeah, I'm not sure.
10: I think he was injured when they were here last year.
9: That sort of lays into the idea of how few at bats some of these guys are having.
10: Yep. Well, hopefully it'll be a good night for Chris Sale. We'll take a break. When we come back, Chris will have a pop quiz. Chris, why don't you tell us that pop quiz question?
14: Pop quiz, hotshot.
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9: All right, we go the manager route. Connie Mack, Tony La Russa, John McGraw, Bobby Cox, Joe Torre. All 2,000-plus wins. 2,700, 2,800, 2,500. Connie Mack has got 3,700. I'm looking for the guys, though. Here's the caveat. Had to start their managerial careers after 1970, so I'm not going ridiculously old on you. Give me the next 12 or 13 guys below 2,000 wins, but the criteria is, like, you can't say Casey Stengel. He had 1,905, but obviously he started his managerial career in 1934.
10: Sure.
9: 1970 and later, managers who were the ones who sit below 2,000, but they're the closest
10: to 2,000. All right, we will do that next. We'll also have Diamond Notes, and Chris will pop you with the WellStar Well Stat of the day, from managing chronic conditions to staying on top of screenings. 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
10: EM across the Braves radio network, and then Ben and Nick will have the first pitch from Dodger Stadium. 10:10 Eastern time, Chris Sale gets the ball for the Braves, something they've been trying to work through, pushing him back a day or two here and there, and we get him in game one. Emmett Sheehan against going for the Dodgers against the Braves. Chris, why don't you remind people, what is that pop quiz question?
9: We're going managers, and I'll tell you why I actually picked this in a second. Below 2,000 wins, but the guys who are right below 2,000 wins, the only caveat is they had to start their managerial career 1970 or later. This is not the guys at the top dozen or so who have over 2,000 wins. These are the guys who fall below that.
10: All right, we will do that. I will try to answer that in just a little bit. But first, let's get some Diamond Notes.
15: It's time for Domino's Diamond Notes.
9: Top records in Major League Baseball through Thursday going into today's action. The Braves, the Cubs, the Yankees, and the Rays. First time four different teams have had a 675-plus winning percentage at the end of any given day. Minimum 35 games since 1904. If you're wondering how strange it is, the American League's got a lot of crap going on, but the Yankees and the Rays are not part of that crap. You have four teams now, 675 and up in terms of winning percentage as we enter at least a minimum of 35 games, first time in over 120 years since that happened. This Murakami fellow, we just keep talking about him with Chicago. Yes. Here's the crazy one, and I'm going to tell you, I know the home runs doubles things, or home run no doubles thing. He's homing in the first game of each of his last seven series.
10: Eddie Murray, today.
9: He and Eddie Murray are the only players to accomplish that. That's it.
10: That is insane.
9: Here it is. Three players in history with the fewest doubles in a season with at least 40 home runs. Armin Killebrew, 49 homers, 11 doubles. Henry Aaron, 1973, 40 homers, only 12 doubles. He was a little bit older at that point. Yeah. He was not legging him out. But Babe Ruth, 41 home runs and 13 doubles in 1932. The Cubs are the first team with multiple 9-plus game win streaks in the first 38 games since the 1955 Brooklyn Dodgers. The Cubs start a three-game series in Texas tonight. They're actually looking for the second 10-game winning streak before we hit the middle of May. That kind of stuff doesn't happen. They could have two 10-game winning streaks before the middle of May.
10: That's pretty wild.
9: Yep. John Lester. Listen to this. This is crazy. He's my guy. Like, I tell you, my favorite player sort of the modern era that never played for a team I cared about. He had the same exact winning percentage, 636 and ERA 364 for the Red Sox and the Cubs. Multiple All-Star selections. Of course, World Series performances for both teams. It was just announced he's going into the Boston Red Sox Hall of Fame. And he will be up for the Hall of Fame next year, but he is going to the Red Sox Hall of Fame, and so it's a really good day for him.
10: If you had it your way, he would be in Hall of Fame.
9: I believe certain cats are a little bit different. He's one of them. Chris Sale, 2.14 ERA. The Dodgers lead with a 7.98 OPS, so it is a little bit of my stuff against your stuff. Even though we had said some of these guys in the Dodger lineup are not hitting an optimum, this is still a hell of a matchup. Max Fried, 239. Jacob Mizorowski, 284. That is a really good matchup tonight. And did you hear about this guy, Spencer Jones, who's going to make his major league debut?
10: I saw him featured on MLB Central today.
9: Well, he's 6'7 plus. You know what that means? The Yankees, for the first time in quite a while, have two regulars who are going to be out in the field 6'7 and up. It does not happen very often. The Yankees will have two guys on the field tonight. Well, the Rays, we just mentioned, they're pretty good. First eight-game winning streak since they began 2023 with a 13-0 record. Can they do it? They will play the Red Sox, who are trying to figure themselves out as well. Oh, I can also tell you that it is the first time, by the way, on record with two players, multiple position players, 6'7 or taller in a season, let alone in a game with one guy making his major league debut.
10: Sick. Wow. Okay, then.
9: A little bit crazy. Five home runs, four stolen bases, three triples through the first 37 games of a season for the Yankees. Cody Bellinger is actually in that category now with Curtis Granderson, who, by the way, has got over 300 homers. Nobody really thinks about
10: Curtis
9: Granderson.
10: He was so good.
9: And Derek Jeter, who did it in 1999 as well. And do you see what Jordan Walker's doing?
10: I've seen that he's doing well.
9: Cardinals players, 10 or more home runs, 7 stolen bases, first 35 games of a season. It's Lou Brock, who was never really thought of as a home run hitter in 1967, and Jordan Walker in 2026.
10: Can I give you a diamond note? You mentioned Jacob Mizorowski. Uh-huh. Today, this is against the Yankees. In the first inning, Jacob Mizorowski threw 10 pitches. All 10 of them were 102.4 miles per hour or faster. All 10 in the first inning were over 102 miles per hour.
9: Well, you know what that makes him?
10: That makes him...
9: a freak?
10: Yes. A freak would be accurate, yes.
9: He's a freak, I tell you. Oh, and here's your All-Star stat of the day. The only big leaguer to ever hit over 390 during a span of 162 road games, Jose Altuve. Jose Altuve
10: really?
9: Had 162 games consecutively, road games, where he hit over 390. He's the only player in history to have a 390 on the road batting average over the course of what would have been an entire season on the road.
10: I know Jose Altuve is going to have Hall of Fame stats. Mm-hmm. Do you think the whole buzzer thing
9: It's going to cost him. Yeah. I just don't know what it's going to cost him. Is it a first ballot thing? Is it a little bit more than that? Yeah, it's going to cost him. Somebody's going to get up in the room, and there's really no room like it is with the NFL, but somebody's going to write the column to implore his fellow BBBBWAAA writers to just go, not this guy.
10: Yeah.
9: That whole buzzer thing, those trash cans. I don't know if you know this. He actually used a red pen light. I don't know what he did. I got to tell you this. I don't think he's totally clean.
10: It's the same thing with, it's kind of like the Barry Bonds thing. Barry Bonds, before any of the things he did or supposedly didn't do or whatever, Barry Bonds was going to be a Hall of Famer. Even without whatever happened.
9: He also, whether you like it or not, he pays the blank hole tax.
10: Yeah. Yeah, that's true.
9: You know, it's the one thing about steroids, and it's one thing to say, look at the size of his head, but it's the other thing to just be a blank hole.
10: Yeah.
9: And I think there were people who just said, you know what? No. That's what they
10: it's
9: said.
10: It's a hard pass on that.
9: I think that's what they've said for a long time. All right, here we go. We're going to play the managerial game.
10: Okay.
9: Fewer than 2,000 wins. You're going to know all the names.
10: Okay.
9: I promise you are. These are big name guys. Their careers as managers had to start 1970 or later.
10: 70 or later.
9: And I'm looking for the guys who didn't make it to 2,000, but they're the ones who are the closest to 2,000 with that criteria.
10: And the names we eliminated are Bobby Cox.
9: Yeah, Tony La Russa, Bobby Cox, Joe Torre, Bruce Bochy, Dusty Baker. And I don't know if you're going to say any of those guys, but cross them out now because those guys all crossed 2,000. I'll give you one. I don't even want to give it to you yet. We'll see if we play the game. I can tell you why I'm doing this, though.
10: Okay.
9: If you would like to know.
10: I think I know one of them, and that's why.
9: Go ahead.
10: Is it because of Tommy Lasorda?
9: Yeah.
10: Okay.
9: But it's not because of Tommy Lasorda. I'm going to tell you right now. Dave Roberts has 2.5 World Series titles.
10: Yeah.
9: He's got a baby trophy in 2020.
10: Yeah, the Mickey Mouse one.
9: Do you know, though, he's third all-time in postseason wins with 69. Joe Torre, 84. Tommy Lasorda. Tony La Russa, 71. Dave Roberts. He's got 9 divisions, 5 pennants. Whether you like him or not, whether he's good or not, he's got 2.5 World Series. But he doesn't have 1,000 wins yet. It's 967. He will get 1,000 wins this year. But he has less than 1,000 wins with 2.5 World Series titles plus 5 pennants.
10: So I'll go ahead and mark
9: him off. Yeah. That was the reason I asked. He has not. I was wondering how many wins does he have. He has not reached 1,000 just yet.
10: That's wild. I would have thought he'd be over that number. All right. Bob Melvin.
9: Bob Melvin, 1,682 wins.
10: Did Billy Martin start after 1970?
9: Billy Martin started in 1969.
10: Oh, no. That's one I wasn't totally sure on. How about Joe Maddon?
9: Say yes. Joe Madden. No. Yeah, 1,383 wins.
10: How about Lou Piniella?
9: Lou Piniella is your leader in the clubhouse. 1,827 wins.
10: Really?
9: Yes, sir.
10: How about Bud Black?
9: Bud Black at 1,192 does sneak his rear end into this list.
10: Okay, how about Whitey Herzog?
9: Whitey Herzog, 1,287 wins.
10: When did he start?
9: He started in 1973.
10: Okay, I knew it was close to there. How about Clint Hurdle?
9: 2002 to 2019, really good guy, 1,268 wins.
10: How about Bobby Valentine?
9: That is not correct.
10: Oh, no. How about Jim Leland?
9: Jim Leland is second behind Lou Piniella, 1,769 total wins.
10: And we are looking at the guys that started 1970 or after,
9: yeah,
10: but just below 2,000 wins.
9: Yeah,
10: so Bobby group. Cox is not included guys. How about, did I say Mike Hargrove already?
9: He would not be on this list.
10: Oh, no. How about Terry Francona?
9: Terry Francona, wins. 2,000 wins. 2,053.
10: Ah.
9: And by the way, still counting.
10: How about Buck Showalter?
9: Buck Showalter, third on the list. 1,727 wins for his managerial career.
10: How about Joe Girardi?
9: That is not correct.
10: Oh, no. Really?
9: That is not correct.
10: I was kind of convinced that was going to be right. How about, who was the, Tom Kelly?
9: No.
10: Oh, no. How about
9: two World Series titles?
10: That's true.
9: I think he'll take the two World Series titles as opposed to being an answer in the pop quiz.
10: That is true.
9: No World Series titles.
10: How about Mike Socia?
9: Mike Socia is correct. 1,646. People didn't realize that guy managed for a long time.
10: Yeah, he did.
9: The story about speaking of Tommy Lasorda and Mike Socia?
10: Mm-mm.
9: The Anaheim Angels wanted Tommy Lasorda to manage. Tommy Lasorda was thinking about it, and everybody came to him and said, "Tommy, you really can't do this. This Dodger Blue thing, it is more valuable for your image than you ever going down the road." Well, then they hired Mike Socia.
10: That worked out.
9: After that. Yeah.
10: It worked out all right.
9: But that was the story. Tommy's ego got the best of him. I could do that. And they were like, "Hey, Tommy, you've been screaming this bleed Dodger Blue for a long time. You're better off not managing in Anaheim and holding on to the you bled Dodger Blue for your entirety." Like Brian Snicker.
10: Yeah.
9: Although he managed longer, obviously. But he was a Dodger guy as a player.
10: Yeah.
9: Worked his way up to become a Dodger guy, and everybody said, the ones closest to him, drop the ego.
10: Good for, I mean, you know what? He's a Dodger legend. That worked out for, I guess, both parties.
9: By the way, did you say Tommy Lasorda?
10: Yeah.
9: Okay, because he had 1,599.
10: Did I say, I don't have anybody else. Oh, I do have Ron Gardenhire.
9: He was right below, I'll give it to you, 1,197. There was a guy who was a coach here, and he managed someplace else, and he won a World Series someplace else.
10: Won a World Series someplace. When did he coach here?
9: He coached here before he won the World Series. He won the World Series in the Midwest.
10: He won the
9: barbecue.
10: Ned Yost. He's up, really?
9: 1,203 wins.
10: Good for him.
9: For a long time. One of my favorite guys, he won a World Series title. Passed away. Last 2 years or so. Davey Johnson. And then Chuck Tanner, who started in 1970 with the Pirates. He won 1,350.
10: I'm a brave. Wow.
9: Yep.
10: I would never have landed on Chuck Tanner. All right. For all of us here at the Braves Radio Network and 680 The Fan, Ben Rose and Joe Virgin behind the glass. He's Chris Domino. I'm Barrett Salee. 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
10: Welcome into the Truist Studios right here in the Battery, Atlanta. Barrett Salee, Chris Zimino with you. Biggest series of the season starts tonight. 10-10 first pitch. Braves and Dodgers, the two best teams in the National League, squaring off in Chavez Ravine. Chris Sale gets the ball for the Braves. Emmett Sheehan for the Dodgers. We'll preview the pitching matchups. We'll get the lineups. We'll have our prize picks of the day. Keys to the game. All of that stuff coming up over the course of this show. Chris, we've been looking forward to this series for a long time. Getting Chris Sale in game one is huge, but coming off the first series that the Braves have dropped all season long, a little disappointing, but again, it's almost like you're talking about $50 stakes. Which one's the worst? Yeah, you know, we dropped our first series of the season, but yeah, it's May 8th. Things are going okay for the Braves. It'll be fun to see them go up against the Dodgers, which of course is sort of the measuring stick for all of Major League Baseball.
9: Yeah, the only look, there's no downside when you're going to play the Dodgers, but it is a 10-10 start, and that makes it a little bit different. I just thought it just felt like such a big buildup, because when they went on the road, we started to talk about this series when there were two to be played and a day off on Thursday and 10-10 start time on a Friday night. It just feels like the conversation has been going on for a long time. I am just in nine different ways ready for somebody to say play ball and let's get this whole thing started.
10: It'll be fun. Yeah. I mean, this is when you talk about NLCS previews, this does feel like the one almost everybody is picking right now. And it's a Dodger team that from an offensive standpoint, the names are there, but offensively, they are not necessarily performing the way that maybe their paychecks dictate. Andy Páez isn't getting that big of a paycheck, and he's their best player by far. But Shohei Ohtani's been struggling for the better part of a week. Teoscar Hernandez isn't necessarily performing the way he needs to. Kyle Tucker, who was their big offseason get, you know, only four home runs. So this is a Dodger team that, yeah, the price tag and the names, they jump off the page at you. But offensively, they're not really where a lot of people expected them to be, especially Ohtani lately.
9: Yeah, and they're going up against the guy in Emmett Sheehan tonight, too, that you might not remember because he didn't start a game in the postseason, but is still a young guy, 26 years old. He's been around for a little bit. It's not, I think when people started to go, oh, wait, who's that, who's that, who's that? Because there were so many guys that overshadow a guy like Emmett Sheehan that you're just not really sure. I think I know something about him. We'll give you some details coming up. He's pitching a 5-plus ERA, but last year, when he actually started more than 10 games, he throws at a 4-1 strikeout to walk ratio. He's going to be an interesting thing. It's just not as big. Glasnow, Snell, the guys who are not going in this series. Ohtani, obviously, on the mound. This is not necessarily the matchup with Chris Sale that makes it a blockbuster matchup. But don't sleep on the idea that they've given this guy a little bit of run support on top of everything else. The exact opposite of Ohtani. They've actually scored runs when this guy's been on the mound.
10: Yeah, but if you're looking at the pitching matchups, yeah, he's got a tough task with Chris Sale today. On Sunday, when you have Bryce Elder going, that's an advantage, I would say, for the Braves. And then tomorrow, it was supposed to be Roky Sasaki. That changed like an hour and a half ago when Blake Snell coming off the injured list. It now looks like he's going to get the start. And then Tyler Glasnow just got hurt. He wasn't going to start against us anyway. But the pitching staff and the pitching situation for the Dodgers, really the last couple of years, really has been sort of up in the air. Because remember, we had our pitching issues last year in the starting rotation. They did, too. I mean, there was a time where they were really thin in terms of starting pitchers.
9: And then they got healthy, and then they threw in the postseason. And again, they found themselves, you know, tip your cap to a team that wins back-to-back World Series. I don't care what the salary is. You still have to go out and do it. They're struggling right now with 5-5 is a struggle. Relative for them, it is. They're not the best team in baseball. The Cubs have a better record than them. The Rays have a better record than them. So those are the things that you go in and you go, but wait, yeah, it's early May, so I don't go crazy talking about, you know, what this series is. It's such a barometer test. But there are some things that you do look at and you go, and again, speaking of Steven Nelson who calls games out there, the Dodger thing is real. The Lakers thing, it's just they're angry at the Lakers now. They don't really, I've got to tell you something, for as good as the Rams are, the Chargers don't move the meter. The Dodgers really are the biggest show in town. They just are at this point because when you win, it matters. When Magic Johnson's around your building, every bit as much, if not more, than he's around the Lakers, you become a big deal. You spend $2 billion for a team, you win, you're a big deal. There's that ho-hum attitude that seems to be gone in Los Angeles when it comes to the Dodgers.
10: I'm old enough to remember when it was arrive late, leave early for the majority of fans at Dodger Stadium. And that's what they were known for.
9: I'll guarantee you secondary tickets this weekend are not going to be cheap.
10: Yeah, and that place is loud. That place is chaotic. It's over 50,000. It's become one of the more exciting places to play in all of Major League Baseball when, you know, 5-10 years ago, even like 5 years ago when the Dodgers had already won the Mickey Mouse World Series, it was not the place to be in L.A. It is now. And when that place gets rocking, and look, the Braves saw this obviously last year in the second series of the season when Shohei Ohtani hit the walk-off in game 3 on his bobblehead night to send us all home and send the Braves to 0-7. You know, that was a postseason like atmosphere. And then, you know, seeing the Braves play them in 2021 in the NLCS, I mean, that place was wild.
9: It's one of the few places where you will not hear as many pockets of Braves fans when a Braves player hits a home run.
10: Yeah.
9: These people pack 50,000 plus and it's them. You know, they don't have many outsiders coming in to take over their building. The San Francisco thing, unfortunately, gets ugly.
10: But
9: that's
10: yes.
9: No, I'm not kidding. That's really, I would tell anybody, I don't care what anybody says, you're not supposed to have a problem going to a baseball game. I would not go to a Giants Dodgers game in either one of those buildings. It just can turn ugly quickly. You just won't hear as much noise as you will in most every other park with a pocket of Braves fans, because these people are buying their own tickets these days.
10: Yeah, and a lot of that, I think, with Braves country, the TBS thing, it helped around the country to help the Braves become America's team. But the Dodgers moved from Brooklyn. Those fans are generational in L.A., right? It's not like, you know, Colorado, they're sort of picking it up where, you know, the Mariners were still sort of relatively young when TBS started showing the Braves. You know, the Dodgers fans have been there for multiple generations once they moved from Brooklyn to L.A.
9: And I think a lot of people, unless you're a certain age, you know, it's the third oldest stadium in all of baseball. People don't really get that. It's a beautiful ballpark still. They've done everything they could. They needed to. The All-Star game. You know, the idea that what they did out in the outfield area to just sort of spruce that building up, it's different. And I can tell you, if you've never been in that building, they have a trophy situation before you get on the field that is just, it is Cy Young Awards, it's Gold Gloves, it's World Championship trophies. It is sick, the presentation, as you walk out. If you get into the hallowed area of that building, there is some stuff going on in that building that is just, you know, you realize now history and tradition does live with the Dodgers.
10: Yeah, it does. There's no doubt about that. So it'll be a fun weekend, fun place to play. And hopefully the Braves do come back and win a series. That's all I'm asking for, is just win a series. It's been like that all season long. Lost one last time out or in Seattle. It's unfortunate, but time to get back on the winning track. Before we hear from Braves manager Walt Weiss, let's pause 10 seconds for station identification on the Atlanta Braves Radio Network.
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10: Nice day off yesterday in L.A., but Walt Weiss, he did speak with Ben Ingram a little earlier today. Here is that conversation. It's the Walt Weiss Report.
15: Before the Braves take the field, we chat with Braves manager Walt Weiss for the latest on today's game, driven by Akins and Winder. 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
16: It is time once again for the Walt Weiss Report here on the Braves Radio Network. Braves continuing this road trip in L.A. now and taking on the Dodgers. And, Walt, you played here in the 1988 World Series. You were 24 years old. Was that the first time you'd ever been to this ballpark?
17: Yeah, that's exactly right. Yeah, thanks for that reminder there, Ben. That's my my worst nightmare. But, yeah, you know, that was the first time I ever played in this ballpark was in the World

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1: And you got to push the tempo. You got to beat them to the punch as far as being more aggressive in that thing. Because if you sit on your heels here and wait for the game to come to you, you're going to get beat up.
2: Absolutely. For this series here in L.A., you'll go with Sale tonight, Strider tomorrow, and Elder on the mound. Could we see Grant Holmes in the bullpen at all this series?
1: Yeah, you know what? Grant will protect us in the bullpen. And look, we have six starters right now, and it's a little bit in flux. Like I've been saying, you know, the last couple of weeks, really trying to protect guys. Trying to give them extra days, paying attention to matchups and that type of thing. So Grant's going to, he's going to start again, but it won't be this series. And so while he's not in the rotation during the series, he's going to protect us out of the pen if need be.
2: All right, that's good news. And you mentioned coming in here and trying to set a tone and chasing tempo. You couldn't have a better starting pitcher for all that than Chris, could you?
1: Yeah, I mean he's kind of the poster child for that, isn't he? Being aggressive and going after it. I think he's the right guy for the job there. So, like I always say, it's always a good day when Sale's on the mound for us. But yeah, this will be a good test for everybody, including Chris. But you know, my guess is Chris is going to rise to the occasion like he always does.
2: Can't wait for that. One final question. Really good sign. Michael Harris is back in center field tonight. Is that quad feeling close to 100% now?
1: Yeah, we've gone through the progression there, you know, between being a pinch hitter, being a DH, playing left field. And so now we're at this point of the progression where Michael ensured us that he feels good enough to go play center field. And that's all we needed to hear. So good to have him back in center.
2: That is great news. Walt, as always, thanks so much for the time. Best of luck tonight. We'll catch up with you after the game.
1: All right. Thank you, Ben.
2: This has been the Walt Weiss Report on the Atlanta Braves Radio Network.
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4: 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Barrett Salee, Chris Domino with you. Braves, Dodgers, 10:10 Eastern Time. Ben Ingram and Nick Green will be on the call. When they get going, you'll see these lineups. For the Dodgers, leading off the designated hitter, Shohei Ohtani. Batting second, the catcher, Will Smith. Freddie Freeman will bat third, and he'll play first base. Batting fourth in center field is Andy Páez. Batting fifth, the left fielder, Teoscar Hernandez. Batting sixth in right field is Kyle Tucker. Batting seventh, the shortstop, Miguel Rojas. Batting eighth and playing third base is Max Muncy. And batting ninth, the second baseman, Santiago Espinal. And Emmett Sheehan will be on the mound. We'll introduce you to him a little bit later in the show. For the Braves, leading off again is catcher Drake Baldwin. Batting second and playing second is Ozzie Albies. Batting third, the first baseman, Matt Olson. As you heard Walt say, Michael Harris II will be back in center field and he'll bat cleanup. Batting fifth, the left fielder, Mauricio Dubon. Batting sixth, getting the start at designated hitter is Dominic Smith. Batting seventh, the third baseman, Austin Riley. Batting eighth in right field is Mike Yastrzemski. And batting ninth, getting the second start of his career, is shortstop Jim Jarvis. And they'll be behind Chris Sale. So, a couple things with this. Austin Riley dropped all the way to seventh in the lineup. They've tried a lot with Austin Riley other than, you know, sitting him down for a couple days. I think against the Dodgers in this series, you know what the upside is. You hope Austin Riley can provide it, but dropping him down to seventh, I think for Austin and for Walt Weiss, it shows that, you know what, the confidence, at least for now, is starting to wane.
5: Yeah, and Dubon still being in the lineup as Jim Jarvis gets his second start. First one, obviously, in Los Angeles is interesting. The other thing for me is Drake Baldwin leading off, Will Smith for them hitting second. It's interesting to see the offensive prowess of the catchers in both of these teams in this series over the course of the weekend. But Sean Murphy, it'll be interesting to see when he does get his next start behind the plate. It might be as soon as tomorrow. He could DH tomorrow, could Drake Baldwin. But I'm kind of curious to see if there's a moment at any point this weekend where Sean Murphy actually has an at-bat that you go, okay, let's really see. This is the big moment, big at-bat. Mm-hmm. I don't know if they're going to pinch hit him. He might get pinch hit four. That's already happened once. He's interesting as he sits there, though. Is there a moment tonight where you go, okay, maybe they're going to cherry pick a spot for Sean Murphy? I don't know. I'm telling you this. I don't think that anybody should be overly enthused with what his offensive capabilities based upon what we've seen for the last two seasons. But at some point, they're going to try to break him in to get him into the flow of being an offensive player. I wouldn't be surprised if there's a moment this weekend when he's not catching, if they don't try to give him a pinch hit appearance. We'll see.
4: Yeah, you know, I think for Sean, he did get his first hit back in game three against Seattle. But aside from that, not a lot of hard contact at all.
5: Look, it's interesting because you're carrying two catchers. So you put him in a pinch hit and it becomes sort of that dicey type thing. I'm telling you, it's a little bit dicey to give him a pinch hit at bat. Every bit is as much as it is of pulling him off the bench to actually ask him to do it when you're only catching two, only carrying two. I'm kind of curious to see over the next few days before they get home what the Sean Murphy thing plays out over the course of the weekend. How many at bats does he get? Who does he get him against? What does he do? I'm on a little bit of a, and I fooled myself. Of course I was going to do this. I'm on a Sean Murphy watch without my expectations being very high. I'd like him to surprise me over the next week or 10 days where I go, okay, I kind of understand that now he's settling in to maybe taking more competitive at-bats.
4: I'm with you on Sean Murphy. I need to see it before I believe it. But yeah, you, I mean, they've got to do something with him. He's on this roster.
5: Yeah, they're going to try to cherry pick, I think, a couple of moments to try to get him going. We'll see when it happens.
4: Yep, we'll see. He is not in the lineup today. Maybe he will get there at some point, get a pinch hit appearance. Jim Jarvis batting ninth and playing shortstop. Walt said after the game on, like, what day is today? Wednesday, that Jorge Mateo is going through some hand stuff. So that's why Jim Jarvis got the start a couple days ago. I would imagine that's why he's getting the start today, too. He's pretty slick defensive shortstop.
5: I'm assuming nobody bamboozled me with this picture. Did you see the Johnny Longhair picture of him when it looked like prom?
4: I think he
5: married his high school sweetheart. But there's a moment where you look and you go, who's that? Thor's little brother? What's going on over here? He's a handsome little fella. But at the end of the day, I was like, whoa, hold on. Is that real? And he sort of looked like he was the smaller version of the guy that would have been on a romance novel. I don't know what was going on. Like the wind was blowing a little bit. I said, is this really real? And I think it's the young woman that he actually married.
4: Yeah.
5: So it's an interesting story. Hopefully everybody in the family got to this one on time.
4: Yeah. I mean, for those that did miss it, he got the text and the call at 1 a.m. in Norfolk, Virginia. This is where the Stripers were playing.
5: Right, because he was not home in Gwinnett, where his wife would have been with him to get him on a plane to get wherever the hell it is he had to go.
4: And it's a little different to get to the West Coast from Norfolk as opposed to Atlanta, which has, you know, Delta flies out here all the time. So he didn't get to the stadium in Seattle until like an hour before. In fact, the original lineup didn't have a ninth hitter. Like the original lineup in Game 3 against Seattle, it was blank. And because they didn't know if he was going to get there, but it's he's going to get he has a couple days. He's like you say, he had some nice thread count in his bed. So now he's more established, at least in terms of being a major leaguer and living like a normal person, at least in terms of frequent flyer miles and travel.
5: Well, but at some point when I got into L.A., he woke up and said, man, I'm in the big city now. Yeah, you're in a big city with a day off where hopefully family and friends and whatever. And I'm just telling you, it's an expensive ticket. I hope there was a little bit of a GoFundMe page going around the clubhouse to maybe get whatever it is he needed for family and friends to maybe be in Los Angeles with him.
4: It's a good clubhouse. They probably did that. Speaking of clubhouses, Ronald Acuna Jr. is out there. He is doing some drills today. And Mark Bowman from MLB tweeted this 47 seconds ago. Acuna coming off the injured list when eligible on Wednesday seems optimistic. When Walt was just asked, he said Ronald still has some boxes to check. With that being said, the fact that he has some agility work today in the outfield makes it seem like he is optimistic that he will come off on Wednesday. So that's good news because it didn't look good when he got hurt. Now, the grade one strain is a little different than anything else, so we knew it was going to be a little time. My thing on Ronald is just don't rush it.
5: All right. And by the way, Jim Jarvis, he did do his high school in San Diego. So he is a California kid who went to the University of Alabama, was playing over all over God's green earth in the minor leagues. But again, hopefully whatever family needed or wanted to be there tonight is actually there.
4: Yeah. Hour and 15 minutes from San Diego, or 3 hours or 3.5 hours, depending on what traffic is like out there. We'll take a break. When we come back, we'll talk a little bit more about what's going on in the world of Major League Baseball. 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
4: Welcome back. Barrett Salee and Chris Domino with you. First pitch 10:10 Eastern time out there in Los Angeles. Of course, it'll be, you know, this is one of those days, Chris, where you kind of look around. I'm looking at the scoreboards out there and like, wow, there are final scores out there. But did you see a couple of things that happened today in Major League Baseball, specifically Jake Mizorowski?
5: Well, so let me ask you this. Yeah, give the numbers, but is he now, did he make his way all the way to the top to the fastest pitches thrown in baseball?
4: I believe so. I believe so. For they're playing the Yankees, the Brewers are. In the first inning, Mizorowski threw 10 pitches. All 10 were 102.4 miles per hour or faster. That is absolutely insane that somebody can do that. 10 straight pitches, yeah. 102.4 or faster.
5: Can I ask, is 102.4, is that tied or does that tick up better than anything in terms of the gun that's been recorded? Why do I think 102.4 might be the fastest that anybody's thrown a baseball since this whole thing started?
4: Didn't Mason Miller get 103 a couple times?
5: I don't know. I thought maybe a Chapman fastball a little bit when he was a little bit younger in this thing started, but I don't know. I thought 102.4 was going to be one of those. Not only is it eye popping, but where does it actually rank since they actually been doing this whole thing?
4: It's pretty wild. It is pretty wild that someone can do that. But Murakami in the White in Chicago, you know, for the White Sox to be a draw anywhere is pretty remarkable. But To be leading Major League Baseball and to come in and make that kind of impact in your first year pretty remarkable.
5: 2-year, $34 million deal, and he's underpaid at least at this point. And, you know, everybody in baseball is like, I think I would have signed him. Yeah, but you didn't. And he went to the White Sox. So here's the number that I have. It's the 5 fastest pitches ever recorded by a starting pitcher. So, yeah, whether it was Chapman or whether it was Miller or anybody else, it's the 5 fastest pitches ever recorded by a starting pitcher to begin a baseball game.
4: That is ridiculous.
5: Yep.
4: That is ridiculous.
5: He's in the books.
4: Yeah. I mean, it's funny, too, because he was an all-star last year after 5 starts. And that was a big deal. Like, people, like, really, really got behind him. And then second half of the season, he got figured out a little bit, got banged up, and kind of fell off a little bit. But my goodness, he is living up to that hype yet again. I can't imagine somebody consistently throwing that fast. And yet,
15: here he is just burning people.
5: Yeah, I can also tell you that, you know, with everybody, I don't care if you throw 94, you cross your fingers. When a guy's throwing 102, I mean, I'm not going to say it out loud, but everybody knows what I'm thinking because it's what you're thinking as well. Yes. There's going to be a kaboom at some point.
15: Mm-hmm. No, you're right.
5: There's going to be an internal kaboom at some point. And you don't wish, you know, this kid that's throwing for them tonight, I think didn't he miss all of 2024?
15: Yes, he did.
5: Yeah. And it doesn't matter. You don't have to throw 102. You don't have to throw 99. Mm-mm. You know, when it just decides to go, it just decides to go. And I'd imagine when you throw him 102, it's going to be a hell of an exit when he walks off the mound, unfortunately, when his happens. Because we say it all the time, I don't know when, you don't know when, but it's more than likely it's going to be a win.
15: Yeah, I mean, that's the way things are nowadays, and I think a lot of it, chasing velocity is something that happens way too young in my mind. Like, granted, I have a 14-year-old who plays baseball, so, you know, I've seen, you know, guns out there on 11-year-olds, and I'm like, that's a little unnecessary, but it's how you get scholarships. It's how you get drafted high. And ultimately, it means you're going to have Tommy John at some point, maybe twice, but you're still making that money.
5: So this Emichian, again, he's making a 7-start tonight. I think he's 12-5 for his career. He missed the entire 2024 season with a UCL internal brace procedure, and it all came about because he had a shoulder issue, then a little forearm soreness. Let's get inside and let's get it done. And he's not a guy that throws 101. This is just what happens. And, you know, if you get it off out of your system, if you get it done early and God willing, you never have another problem, it's recoverable, no doubt about it. But at the end of the day, you're also missing a year of your career when it comes to development and everything else.
15: Internal brace. So he was one of the first ones then. He was with Strider and Alcantara, and Giolito had it that year too. So he was one of those guys. And look, all of those guys, it's interesting because there really wasn't a blueprint on how to recover from that internal brace yet.
5: Well, go look at Sandy Alcantara because
15: whatever he did worked.
5: Yeah, but the regression has actually started again. Yeah. And I don't know if it's just because. I'm not going to go to the injury thing. But it's not always going to be arrow up. And when these guys are the experiment, see Tommy John, who won more games after Tommy John surgery than anybody else in Tommy John history. Roll that one around a little bit. You don't know. You don't know if it's going to be a steady whatever. But when the dips come, everybody, you gasp a little bit because you go, wait, is he tradable? The Marlins going to win? You know, he's the number one target.
15: Right.
5: But it'll be interesting to see at what value, because the first half of this season, if it really might happen in Miami, first half of the season is going to determine what you end up giving up for him.
15: It's an interesting world now, especially with that internal brace. And, you know, we're going to see Strider tomorrow. And we have Sheehan tonight. And, you know, again, you don't have a blueprint for it, but for a lot of these guys, they're having some success, but then it's kind of inconsistent throughout the course of their career. So, we'll see how they get, how the Emmett Sheehan recovers through that throughout the course of his career.
5: Let me just give you this 4 1/3, 7 runs. I think the numbers that I was looking at for the last 5 starts for Sandy Alcantara, 5 strikeouts, 4-4-1-4. So you're talking about 5 innings, 5 innings, 6 innings, 4 1/3, 5 and a 6. But if you look at the strikeout numbers, 5-4-4-1-4, those are not eye-popping at this point.
15: No, they are not. But we'll talk a little bit more about the pitching matchup. Chris Sale, of course, gets the ball for the Braves. Sheehan gets the ball for the Dodgers. We'll do it next. 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
15: 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Emmett Sheehan gets the ball for the Dodgers. 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
15: All right, Emmett Sheehan, 26 years old, 6'5", 220 out of New York City and Boston College. 2-1, a 5.23 ERA, 9 walks, 36 strikeouts, a 1.32 whip, and a 264 opponent batting average. His last time out, I mean, it's like whiplash. 4 2/3. He gave up 8 hits, 4 earned runs, didn't walk anybody, and struck out 8 guys. I mean, it was all over the place. That was in a loss to the Cardinals, mostly a fastball and a slider. He also has a changeup and a curve, mid-90s on his fastball. Gets a lot of swing and miss, top 11th percentile in whiff percentage. So this is a guy who they're very high on. Obviously, we talked about him and how he operates coming off that brace surgery. But his fastball's up there. He gets a lot of swing and miss, and there gets a lot of movement on that thing as well, which would explain why that whiff percentage is so high.
5: One of those East Coast kids who found his way out to Los Angeles, if you're thinking about, hey, what kind of pick was he? Sixth round, the 2021 draft, but he was a college guy. He went to Boston College, as we said, went to high school in Connecticut. So he finds himself out in Los Angeles a few years later, 2024. Season gets banged with the UCL. He had the brace surgery. He now is making a 7 start tonight. If you look at his overall numbers, he's sporting a 5+, and one start will do that in 6 starts if you have a bad one. But what the Dodgers are looking for, just like everybody else, 4 2/3, 6 1/3, 5, 6, 5 2/3. These guys, like if you just did a blind taste test with pitchers today, you're going to look at how many innings actually, what are they throwing? How many on average are they actually throwing as we get to 8, 9, and 10 regular season starts? It's going to be really strange if you see a bunch of sixes.
15: Yeah.
5: Most of these guys are going to have fives. You know, if out of 10 starts, you see 5 sixes where a guy made it to the sixth inning or later, you go, well, that guy's a little bit different. because it's really hard to find guys who will do that many times in 10 start stretches.
15: Yeah. If you want to know why he is sort of all over the place, though, opponents are batting 176 against his slider. 176 against his slider. That means he's doing all right. If I know my math, carry the two. Yes. But 412 against his fastball. It is like, and those are the two he uses most. So it is it's a wild ride for him.
5: I'll give you this. He's going to have 5 home runs in his last 5 starts. But his strikeout to walk ratio last year, when they actually made him a starter and he picked up 12 starts with 15 appearances, 12 of them were starts, 73 innings. We always play that. Is it about a 15% rule where you go from 73 innings pitched, add 15% of that? Would they actually, I don't know what the Dodgers are going to plan on. I know with Snell coming back, it'll be interesting to see what they do. But the reason I say it is his strikeout to walk numbers are good. There must be something there that goes a little bit beyond a 6th-round pick in 2021. They want him to be a part of this. He's certainly going to be a cheap alternative. He's not been Robleski, but he isn't. He is part of it. He's part of a team right now that needs to win, is supposed to win with what it is they pay everybody else. 7 start tonight, we'll see. I think the 6 home runs in the 31 innings is something that hopefully, it is going to be cool out there tonight. I don't know if you saw the temperatures. I think it's going to be like low 60s.
15: Mm-hmm.
5: So it's not going to be one of those where the ball might be carrying the way it will a little bit later in the year.
15: Chris Sale going for the Braves. He is making his 8th start in his 7 previous. He's 6-1, has a 2.14 ERA, 12 walks, 49 strikeouts, an 0.90 whip, and a 1.76 opponent batting average. Remember last time out, that 11 strikeout game in Colorado, which, I mean, that 11 strikeouts in that place, that tells you he's doing something right. Opponents are batting 161 against his slider, which is obviously his out pitch.
5: Yeah, there's no list that you'd see if somebody says, okay, who are the best pitchers in baseball that Chris Sale isn't on, really close to the top. And as guys start to fall out, the bigger names, Scherzer, Verlander, DeGrom, who's trying to make the comeback, but he still doesn't have 100 wins in his career, he's sort of the last man standing of the old guys who's actually healthy enough to be one of the top pitchers in baseball still.
15: Yeah, Aaron Ashby from the Brewers, he's the only one that has won 6 games this year, and he's done that across 17 total appearances and just 1 start. So if you're looking for starters, he has the most wins in Major League Baseball. I know wins, I mean, whatever. Some people think they matter, some people don't, some people think they're in between. But what I do know about wins is that it means you at least pitched 5 innings and at least gave your team a chance to win.
5: When you're the ace, that number better still matter, because it means you're either extending a winning streak, you're stopping a losing streak. And I don't care what anybody says, I know what a win is and maybe what it isn't. But if you tell me my number one guy is the guy that's as good as anybody in baseball at it, he's extended winning streaks and he stopped losing streaks.
15: Yeah, and you know, the quality start metric, which is out there, kind of just arbitrary. But it does mean you're giving your team a chance to win. He has 6 on the year, 6 out of his 7, when the one that wasn't was the Angels game where he imploded in 1 inning. Ironically, Bryce Elder also has 6 out of his 8 starts. Tells you how good Bryce Elder has been for the Braves. We'll get to our keys to the game coming up on the other side of the break. He's Chris Domino, and I'm Barrett Salee. This is the Ford Leadoff Show on the Atlanta Braves Radio Network.
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15: 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Always. Now, Chris, you know, Dominic Smith has kind of become, you know, a cult hero here, obviously, with the walk-off grand slam and, you know, everything that he's meant to the team for the first month of the season. However, he has one hit since April 25th.
5: Yeah,
15: one hit since April 25th. Yeah.
5: Yeah.
15: So my thing is this: behind him in the order today, you got Austin Riley, Mike Yastrzemski, and Jim Jarvis, 203, 209, and then 000. If you're going to get to the top of the order, you can't have four guys that struggle at the back end of the lineup. Right now, you could look at Dominic Smith's average and say, oh, 324, 04 home runs, and 018 RBIs. That's a little skewed because lately he has fallen off a little bit. Now, some of that is because he's getting there aren't many at-bats for him, but with him sort of bridging the gap to the back end of the lineup, he's got to play well today.
5: Well, look, anything I get out of Jim Jarvis offensively, even though he was hitting a little bit down in AAA, is just going to be a bonus because the guy is just still trying to get the stars out of his eyes, and rightfully so. Mm-hmm. Big-time college player at Alabama. He played in big games. He played big weekend baseball, no doubt about it. This is going to be a little bit different. Everybody's just waiting for Austin Riley. And whether it happens and when it will happen and how long it will run if he does get hot, you'll see a different offensive team. He won't be hitting seventh once he gets hot.
15: Yeah.
5: The problem is he's hitting seventh because he's probably supposed to hit seventh. And that's not necessarily going to make it easier for the Braves to score runs. I agree with you. You can't have the bottom three, if not the bottom four, trying to set a table for the guys at the top, not getting on base, not getting that fifth at bat if you're the top three in the order. Sometimes it's predicated upon a number of things, but if it goes cold at the bottom, all of a sudden you find yourself with a four at bat night from the guys you really want to have the bat in their hand a little bit more.
15: Yeah, so it'll be interesting to see how they move down through this. I think Austin's going to have a big night. I think this is going to be the day that he breaks out of it. I think having an off day yesterday will certainly help. He has been squaring up some more balls lately, so I think that having the off day really can reset him, because you they've tried everything with him other than sitting him down for multiple games. I understand why you wouldn't do that in this series, because if he does break out of it, you need him to break out of it against the Dodgers, and that would certainly help quite a bit. So, you know, sitting him down for multiple days, I think, would be the last straw. but I don't think we're there yet. And we are getting close, but at some point, he's going to break out of it. I think it's going to be tonight, and well, I hope it's tonight.
5: You lost a couple of games to Seattle where you really didn't create a lot of opportunities for yourself to win baseball games with the runners in scoring position numbers. You just didn't do it very often. You were not an offensive team in that whole series. We'll find out if tonight against Los Angeles, a team that we know, they can flip a switch and they can throw six up pretty quickly. You do not want to be dealing, whether it's the top of the lineup that doesn't have a good day, the bottom of the lineup that doesn't have a good day, you're going to have to actually spread it out. You're probably going to have to afford yourself 7, 8, 9 at-bats with runners in scoring position at a minimum to make sure that you're looking at 4 or 5 runs.
15: Yep. We'll take a break. When we come back, prize picks, picks of the game, and then we'll send you out to Los Angeles. He's Chris Domino, and I'm Barrett Sully. This is the Ford Leadoff Show on the Atlanta Braves Radio Network.
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15: 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I got Chris Sale more than 6.5 strikeouts. I think it's going to be a good Chris Sale night. Freddie Freeman less than 1.5 hits/runs/RBI. And Matt Olson, I just said Austin Riley's going to break out of it today. Matt Olson, more than 4.5 plate appearances. If he does that, it's going to be dependent on the bottom of that lineup. I think Dom has a good day. I think Chris Sale has a good day. I think they have just basically they take advantage of a guy in Emmett Sheehan who did not pitch well last time out. So Chris Sale, more than 6.5 strikeouts. Freddie Freeman, less than 1.5 hits, runs, RBIs. And Matt Olson, more than 4.5 plate appearances. That pays 6.25.
5: We can all sort of try to hide it away, but the Mets, the Matt Olson, Freddie Freeman thing is still a thing. Now, Freddie Freeman's got the World Series here. Matt Olson doesn't. Matt Olson, if you put him in a playground today and you say, who might give you a better at-bat? Who might give you a better game? Who might give you a better week or month? Matt Olson doesn't have to take a backseat to Freddie Freeman right now. But the idea that this is sort of a matchup, like a pitching matchup, where they never even face each other. We talk about the pitching matchup.

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6: 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The Battery Atlanta's own ASW Distillery, home of the award-winning Fiddler Bourbon. Tonight, it's an enormous National League showdown from Los Angeles as the Braves take on Freddie Freeman and the Dodgers. 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
7: Good evening, everybody, and welcome into Atlanta Braves baseball. Tonight from Dodger Stadium in Los Angeles, it's the Braves and the Dodgers in Game 1 of a three-game series. On the mound for the Braves, the ace, Chris Sale, and he faces right-hander Imad Sheehan. Great to have you with us, alongside Nick Green and our producer-engineer Jonathan Chadwick. Ben Ingram here with you. Nick, we got ourselves a showdown tonight. These are two of the best teams in baseball. They've had two of the best records in baseball to this point, and a really big test for the Braves here at Dodger Stadium, a place that has not been very kind to them lately.
8: Yeah, I think that's the biggest test, too.

0: The Braves have been playing good baseball. Now, they ran into a kind of a buzzsaw as far as pitching with Seattle in the last series. But you know you're going to have a tough task here in L.A. It's always a tough place to play. But as far as matching up against this team, they are so similar in so many different categories. You want to test yourself against the best. The Dodgers have been the best for a while.
1: Braves have been swept out of here each of the last 2 years. In fact, going back to 2023, the Braves have lost 7 games in a row here. They've been outscored 38-14. Nick, why will tonight be different?
0: I think tonight's going to be different just for the fact that this team is playing different baseball right now. They've been swinging the bats really well. The pitching matchups got a little bit more interesting in game 2 with Blake Snell going to make his first start of the year. So that should be a little bit different than what we were originally told was going to happen. But the Braves offense has been the best offense in the game. And I think that's going to be the difference here in this series.
1: It's a really interesting pitching matchup. Look, we expect really good things out of Chris Sale, and he'll be out there tonight. Meanwhile, Emmett Sheehan, a guy who has a 5.23 ERA, yet he's been a strikeout machine at 10 Ks 2 starts ago.
0: The stuff is really good. And the biggest thing and what I want everybody to look for today and what we'll be looking for is the fact that Emmett Sheehan's secondary stuff is really good. Guys are not hitting that stuff very well at all. They are hitting the four-seam fastball. And guess who's the best hitting team in the game on four-seamers?
1: That'd be the Braves.
0: So that's something to look at today in that four-seamer. If he can't land that four-seamer, he's going to have to go to the secondary stuff, and then things could get a bit interesting. But he's a guy with really good stuff, a big guy, 6'5", 220 pounds. So it's not going to be an easy matchup, even though the numbers aren't in his favor.
1: All right, hopefully the Braves don't miss the heater because the other numbers and those other pitches are really good. Right now, let's pause 10 seconds for station identification. This is the Atlanta Braves Radio Network.
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1: When we come back, I'll introduce you to the starting lineups. Right after that, it'll be time for the first pitch. Braves and the Dodgers coming up on the Atlanta Braves Radio Network.
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1: gorgeous night here in Southern California. Braves and the Dodgers in game one of this series from Dodger Stadium. And time now for the starting lineups powered by Georgia Power, the official electric energy partner of the Atlanta Braves. We'll start off with the visiting Braves. This will be game number 39 of the season for Atlanta. 123 left to be played after tonight. The Braves are managed by Walt Weiss. They come in with a record of 26-12. Braves in first place in the East with an 8-game lead over Washington. And the Braves lead it off tonight with their catcher, Drake Baldwin. Batting second baseman Ozzie Albies, and hitting third, first baseman Matt Olson. Batting cleanup for the Braves, center fielder Michael Harris. Hitting fifth, left fielder Mauricio Dubon. Batting sixth for Atlanta, DH Dominic Smith. Hitting seventh, third baseman Austin Riley. Batting eighth, right fielder Mike Yastrzemski. Hitting ninth, the rookie shortstop Jim Jarvis. And on the mound, the ace of staff, Chris Sale, 6-1 with a 2.14 ERA. He's always been good, but he's really been on another level here lately and looking for a win tonight at Dodger Stadium for the first time in his career. So again, for the Braves, it's Baldwin, Albies, Olson, Harris, Dubon, Smith, Riley, Yastrzemski, Jarvis, and Sale on the mound. Those are the Braves. Now for Dave Roberts, Dodgers. They are 23-14. They're in first place in the West with a 1-game lead over San Diego, and they'll lead it off with the DH, Shohei Ohtani. Batting second, the catcher, Will Smith, and hitting third, first baseman, Freddie Freeman. Batting cleanup, center fielder, Andy Páez. Following Páez and batting fifth, it's the left fielder, Teoscar Hernandez. Hitting sixth, right fielder, Kyle Tucker. Batting seventh, shortstop Miguel Rojas. Batting eighth, third baseman Max Muncy. Batting ninth, second baseman Santiago Espinal. And on the mound, it's the right-hander Emmett Sheehan. Sheehan, a big, tall righty, 6'5", 220. His record this season, 2-1 and a 5.23 ERA. So once again for L.A., it's Ohtani, Smith, Freeman, Páez, Hernandez, Tucker, Rojas, Muncy, Espinal, and Sheehan on the mound. You know who's in there. They'll be on the field when we come back. Braves and Dodgers on a Friday night. Right around the corner on the Atlanta Braves Radio Network.
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1: 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Dodgers are taking the field. Braves will be coming out of the first base dugout tonight wearing the traveling gray uniforms. Gray tops, gray pants, red lettering, red numerals outlined in navy. Atlanta across the chest on top of the tomahawk. Meanwhile, the Dodgers wearing their home white tops, white pants with the blue numerals, blue lettering, red numerals on the front, blue numerals on the back, and Dodgers across the chest in cursive. Folks, cash in on the baseball action with Prize Picks, the official daily fantasy sports partner of the Atlanta Braves. 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Behind the plate calling balls and strikes is the crew chief, Chris Conroy. First base umpire is Ben Mays, second base umpire John Tumpane, and the third base umpire is Brennan Miller. Here's the leather for Los Angeles. Freddie Freeman is at first base. Santiago Espino is at second. Miguel Rojas, the shortstop. And Max Muncy is at third base. In the outfield for the Dodgers, Teoscar Hernandez is in left. Andy Paez is in center field. Kyle Tucker's in right field. The catcher is Will Smith. And on the mound, the right-hander, Emmett Sheehan. He's a big, tall righty. He's 6'5", 220. He's out of Salisbury, Connecticut. He's 26 years old. Nick, he's making his seventh start of the season, 2-1 with a 5.23 ERA. You mentioned that fastball, but also the secondary stuff's so good. What else are these Braves hitters going to see?
0: Yeah, it's a four-pitch mix. The four-seamer about 40% of the time, 92 to 96. He pitches up with it. Opponents have hit 412 with a slug over 880 against the four-seamer. The slider's nasty. 176 average, a ton of swing and miss with that. That's his best pitch. It's tight. It has a small break to it. The changeup has a ton of depth to it, too, and that can be filthy as well. And the curveball, mostly to lefties, a 12-6er. So the stuff is really good. You've got to get on top of that fastball today, though.
1: All right, it'll be Baldwin, Albies, and Olsen for the Braves in the top of the first inning. Righty Sheehan looking into his catcher, Smith. He's ready. Braves and the Dodgers. And now for the ball game. First pitch swung on and missed. Fastball coming in there at 96. And we're underway at 7:10 Pacific, 10:10 back in Atlanta, and 9:10 Central. 70 degrees here in Los Angeles. Nothing in one. Offering on the way from the righty. Sheehan fires. Baldwin takes a ball inside. The time of the first pitch brought to you by Schumann Farms. 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Drake Baldwin batting 303 season. 1-1 pitch in the air towards left, down the line, slicing towards the line and falling foul. Little looper down the left field line just outside the chalk. And make it a 1-2 count on Drake Baldwin. For Emmett Sheehan, making his seventh start of the season, his last turn was against the Cardinals. Pitched into the fifth inning, didn't escape the fifth. Went 4 2/3, gave up 4 runs on 8 hits, didn't walk anyone, struck out 8, but he gave up 2 home runs. 2 starts ago, he tied his career high with 10 strikeouts at a game versus the Cubs. And he can be a strikeout machine. Here's the 1-2 pitch on the way to Drake Baldwin. He leads off the game. Sheehan, long look in, steps and brings a 1-2. Baldwin fouls one back just under our booth. Still a 1-2 count. That 10-strikeout game for Sheehan 2 starts ago was the 4th time he struck out exactly 10 in a game. So he's hit his career high 4 times. The Dodgers have lost his last 3 starts. There's the 1-2 pitch on the way. Baldwin sends it up the first baseline, foul off of his leg. That's painful. That was fouled right off the foot. He'll hobble around a little bit. Came off the foot so hard it rolled all the way out there to Freddie Freeman at first base.
0: Ben, you look at a guy like Emmett Sheehan and you talk about those numbers, the 10 strikeouts. You look at the ERA and say, how does this work? Right? It's a young guy, still has to work on command with that fastball. It's a good fastball. We've seen it so far in this at bat where he's been able to pound Drake inside. But if you can't consistently locate that and stay ahead, it's tough with the ERA.
1: 1-2 pitch. Baldwin swings and misses and he struck him out with a fastball. There's his first strikeout, one down. That'll bring Ozzie Albies up to the plate. Sheehan in his third season in the big leagues. He's put together a record of 12-5 in the big leagues. This is his 35th major league appearance. and a career ERA of 4.04. He's had one career start versus the Braves. That was way back in 2023. And he got a no decision in a game the Braves won. He made it just four innings of that game. One down for Ozzie. He swings and hits one a mile, but foul, way up into the upper deck. I don't think those folks up there are anticipating a souvenir tonight, not from the field anyway. That went way up there into the third deck.
0: That's about as far up as you can go and get a foul ball.
1: 0-1 on Ozzie. No score in the top of the first inning. Ball high, one ball, one strike. Even with a bag at third, Max Muncy is well off the line. They play him to pull a little bit. Ozzie, of course, the switch hitter, but batting from the left side against this tall right-hander, Emmett Sheehan. Sheehan stands on the first side of the rubber. Kicks and brings a 1-1. Ozzie takes a called strike. Good-looking curveball there. That's the pitch that he throws the least, isn't it?
0: Yeah, he does throw it to lefties, and it's one of those pitches that's a slower one, 75, 76 miles an hour, one you try to steal strikes with and possibly get that swing and miss at the bottom with two strikes.
1: 1-2 pitch, and Ozzie hits into the air towards right center field, charging to his left. Paez makes a galloping catch, and two down at the top of the first inning. You take on the Dodgers, Nick, you're expecting big things out of Freddie Freeman, Shohei Ohtani, Mookie Betts, and others. But this season, Betts is injured right now. Ohtani and Freeman are obviously great players, but not having the season statistically that they're used to. It's that man in center field, Paez, who's leading the parade, isn't it?
0: And sometimes you think about guys taking that next step forward. He's been that guy on the offensive side and the defensive side.
1: Here comes Matt Olson. There's a ball high. Speaking of Paez, he and Matt Olson are tied for second in Major League Baseball in RBIs, as they both have 33 entering the action tonight. Here's the 1-0 pitch. And Olson hits it in the air towards foul territory, slicing down the left field line and out of play. And you might be wondering, okay, who has more RBIs than Paez and Olson? Believe it or not, Liam Hicks in Miami has 34 of them. He's having a great start to his season. One ball and one strike on Matt Olson. No score in the top of the first. 1-1, missed the inside corner with a fastball. Well, for Matt, it's been a great season, been a great road trip. He has 6 homers and 11 RBIs over his last 10 games. He has been a source of power. Here's a 2-1 pitch. And Olson pops it up on the infield. Max Muncy drifting to his right, about 10 feet from the line, makes the catch. And the Braves go down 1-2-3 in the top of the first inning. Nothing doing for the Braves. You go to the bottom of the first inning. Chris Sale out there when we come back. No score in L.A.
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1: No score into the bottom of the first inning. The legendary lefty Chris Sale on the mound. And boy, we got a showdown right out of the gate. Climbing in, Shohei Ohtani. So Chris Sale versus Shohei Ohtani. No score to the bottom of the first. First pitch on the way from Chris, and he pops the mitt with a fastball. Called strike, 96 over the outside corner. Give you the leather for Atlanta after the next pitch to Ohtani. Ohtani batting 248, six home runs. 0-1 from Sale. A little bit low and outside, showed him the sinker. The leather for Atlanta has Matt Olson at first base. Ozzy Albies is at second. Jim Jarvis, the shortstop, and Austin Riley is at third base. And we'll introduce you to the outfielders after this pitch to Ohtani. 1-1 from Sale. Strike. Able to touch the outside corner with a fastball, 98. In left field for the Braves, it's Mauricio Dubon. Michael Harris feeling much better with that sore quad. He's in center field tonight after playing left field the last few games in Seattle. Mike Yastrzemski is in right field. The catcher, Drake Baldwin, and Chris Sale on the mound. 6'6", 180, the lefty out of Lakeland, Florida, 37 years old. 1-2 pitch, and he got him looking. Strike three. Fastball blazed over the outside corner, and Ohtani didn't get the bat off his shoulder. One down.
20: Just straight carved him up, too. He went 3/4 here, was a sinker. This one dotted down and away. Perfectly located, crossfire, punches out Ohtani to start the game.
1: That's our Gas South bringing the heat strikeout, just like Chris Sale. Gas South is bringing the heat with no deposits, no hidden fees, and simple natural gas rates. There's a strike on the inside corner to Will Smith.
20: I feel like there was a little extra motivation on that first at-bat for Chris Sale. Came out hot, too.
1: Here's the 0-1 pitch. There's a ball high. You know, that kind of ties in to what Walt was telling us before the game when we visited with him. He said, this isn't the kind of ballpark, and this isn't the kind of team where you just wait and let the game come to you. You have to chase the tempo. And he said, Chris is the perfect example of that. And right out of the gate, putting his foot on the pedal to get that strikeout. That'll be swung on, missed. Fastball away, 96, 1-2 on Will Smith. Sale making his eighth start of the season. He's 6-1 with a 2.14 ERA. He leads the league in wins. And Chris has won his last four starts. In fact, he's allowed just three runs over his last four starts. Looking for back-to-back strikeouts. 1-2 to Smith. Got him. Fastball 97, painted the inside corner. Smith makes a U-turn. Two down. Here comes Freddie Freeman. For Sale, mentioned that he's allowed just three runs over his last four starts. That covers 26 innings. And if you count his two strikeouts tonight, 35 strikeouts to just seven walks over his last four starts plus two batters tonight. And now he faces Freddie Freeman. Two up, two down. Pitch on the way from Chris. And a bouncer out to short, taken on two hops. Jarvis has it, sends it over to first, and down to go the Dodgers. 1-2-3 in the bottom of the first inning. Excellent start for Chris Sale. We go to the top of the second. No score.
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1: No score to the top of the second. Braves and the Dodgers in game one of this series. Great to have you with us. Alongside Nick Green and our producer-engineer Jonathan Chadwick, Ben Ingram here with you. It'll be Michael Harris, Mauricio Dubon, and Dominic Smith in the top of the second for the Braves. And this is the Toyota Stolen Base Challenge inning. Michael Harris swings at the first pitch, pops it back our way. That'll become a souvenir, nothing at one. If the Braves still a bear in the top of the second, contestant Brian Brown will win $500 in free Marathon gas cards. You can enter the Toyota Stolen Base Challenge by visiting braves.com/stolenbasechallenge. Braves went down 1-2-3 in the top of the first inning. Dodgers did the same in the bottom of the first inning. 0-1 from Sheehan. Harris swings and misses. Got a look at the change up there, nothing in two. Again, the Braves haven't seen Sheehan since 2023. Former six-round selection in 2021 out of Boston College. 0-2 pitch. Harris takes ball a little bit low, short of a slider. Sheehan wears number 80. He's the only Dodger in franchise history to ever wear that number. And we mentioned his height, standing out there at 6'5", blonde hair flipping out of the back of his royal blue cap. 1-2 to Michael Harris. A little bit low and inside with a slider. Two balls, two strikes. If you asked Sheehan about his height, he'd say he probably got it from his mom. His mom played collegiate volleyball at Georgetown. Had a great career there in college as a volleyball player. Here's the 2-2 pitch. And Harris smacks it into right field. A base hit, turned around, a changeup. Leadoff single for Michael Harris. He continues to hit the ball hard. The Braves have the leadoff man on.
20: Good looking swing for Mike Leach. Struggled a little bit in the last two games of that Seattle series. He gets the changeup up in the zone and is able to barrel that one up. So it's nice to see Michael hitting the ball hard after a couple of tough days in Seattle.
1: He's over at first. Here comes Mauricio Dubon. Right on right matchup. Score in the top of the second. And Dubon check swing. Sent it foul to the backstop. After Dubon, it will be the LA native Dominic Smith. And then Austin Riley looking for the early lead here in the top of the second. Beautiful night, big crowd. It's Miguel Rojas bobblehead night. A one pitch. Swung on, missed. Elevated a fastball, 93, nothing and two. The bleachers are absolutely slammed. There's still some open seats in the upper tank here down the lines. Well, they're expecting a humongous crowd tonight. 0-2 pitch. Dubon swings and hits it in the air down the right field line. Kyle Tucker towards the line at the sidewall out of room. That comes down the screen. And an 0-2 count. Yeah, folks still making their way into Dodger Stadium. Traffic was an absolute beast here today. And, of course, you could say that about every day here in L.A. The late arriving crowd, and they're still filing in. Biggest baseball stadium in the world. This place holds 56,000 people. Nothing in two now, and Mauricio Dubon. Harris, good lead at first. He's leaning to his right. Pitch on the way to Dubon. Missed low and outside. Showed him a slider.
20: And I think that take's going to be a big deal for this Braves offense. Can you lay off that slider down and away? Especially with two strikes.
1: Waiting on the 1-2. Sheehan set right at the belly. Righty brings it. Dubon hits it well deep down the left field line, and that will hook foul. Still 1-2 on Mauricio Dubon. Enters the action with a 267 average. A couple of homers this season. He's driven in 20. And he's scored 17 times. Michael Harris with a base hit just a moment ago. And he takes a lead over there at first base. Big hole on the right side of the infield. 1-2. Chopped foul down the third baseline towards the Dodger dugout. For the Braves, this is the final city in this three-city road trip. It started in Denver, then went to Seattle. And wrapping up this weekend here in Los Angeles, Braves have gone 4-2 on this road trip. And outscored their opponents 36-23. 1-2 pitch. Missed low with a slider. That's that take you're talking about.
20: Let's see if he can get something up in the zone. Michael did the same thing with the changeup. Good changeup earlier in the at-bat, and then was able to get something up in the zone. That slider's tight. It's a short breaker. If you get it in the zone, you can barrel it up.
1: 2-2. Rubon swings and misses at a slider. Second strikeout by Sheehan. And one down here in the top of the second inning. It's a good battle there between Sheehan and Dubon. And Maurice goes after that tough slider outside. That was just a few inches off the plate. Looks so good coming in, then just dies away from the right-handed batter. A one out for Dominic Smith. No score, top of the second. Smith swings, hits a ground ball fair down the right field line. And rolls all the way down to the corner, around second. Heading for third, as they'll give him a stop sign. That'll be a double by the L.A. native Dominic Smith. That was right over the bag at first. In fact, it just about took out first base umpire Ben May. Just about tripped him up, but he was trying to get away and point fair at the same time. And that was perfectly placed up the line for the double.
20: Sheehan tried to steal a strike with that curveball, left it up in the zone, and Dom Smith barely able to get it down that first base line. Freddie Freeman playing in on the cut of the grass and gets it right beside him, right over the bag.
1: Well, and here's a guy who needs something to go his way. Here's Austin Riley. No score in the top of the second. He can drive in two runs with a base hit right here. His first look at Sheehan, right on right matchup. Austin takes a called strike, first pitch slider. Riley's average at 203, and he's batting seventh in the order. Haven't been too many times we've seen him that far down in the order in his career. He's homered five times. 0-1 to Riley. Lays off a high fastball. One ball, one strike. The Braves have been very good this season with men in scoring position. And you have an opportunity like this in this ballpark, got to find a way to jump on them and capitalize. Sheehan steps and deals the 1-1. Riley smokes it up the middle. Base hit. And rolls across the blades of grass in center. That'll drive in a run. Smith had to make sure he was going to go through, so he had to hold up at second, then take off. But it's an RBI single by Austin Riley, and it's 1-0 Braves as they're at the corners with one down.
20: And there's that slider that kind of hangs about thigh high. It was out over the plate, but Austin, nice job of keeping the hands back and staying back up the middle. Good swing.
1: RBI number 23 for Austin Riley. And the Braves with three hits here on the top of the second. Single by Harris, double by Smith, single by Riley. And here's Mike Yastrzemski. First pitch to Mike. He swings and misses at a fastball coming in there at 95. Well, for a team that's lost seven consecutive games in this ballpark, I don't think that you can put a price tag on a good start like you're seeing here in the top of the second inning. Need more than that. Riley at first, Smith at third. 0-1 pitch. That'll be fouled back our way just above the booth.
20: It was literally right above us. Or at least me.
1: I think you're ready for it.
20: I'll figure it out when it comes in here.
1: Nothing in two on Mike Yastrzemski. Bottom of the order trying to make some noise. Just got that RBI single by Riley. After Yastrzemski, it'll be Jim Jarvis. Righty-lefty matchup. Well, two from Sheehan. And a cold third strike. Slider apparently touched the inside corner. Mike not so sure. Doesn't challenge it. Third strikeout by Sheehan. Now the fate of the inning in the hands of Jim Jarvis.
20: Pretty good pitch. Starts middle in and just catches that top inside corner of the plate.
1: So two down for Jarvis. The rookie from right down the road in San Diego. Just got called up the other day. Pitch on the way to him. And he takes a first pitch slider for a strike. Jarvis made his big league debut on Wednesday in Seattle. And he was batting ninth in that game, just as he is in this one. He went 0 for 2 with a ground out, as well as a strikeout. And looking for his first hit in the big leagues. Sheehan's 0-1. Checks the appeal he did. That was high and in. So Nick, he was checking his swing and also falling back at the same time.
20: Yeah, and that's the challenge, too. If Sheehan can locate that slider into those lefties, he can throw the fastball at the same slot. And if you don't pick it up quick enough, you're going to get those ugly swings.
1: Nothing in two. Runners take their leads at first and third. Offering to Jarvis. He fouls it back. Got a slider that he got a piece of. Sent it right back into the screen. We're telling you about Jarvis. Went to high school in San Diego, played his college ball at the University of Alabama. Waiting on the 0-2 pitch from Emmett Sheehan. Riley takes off, pitch on the way, swung on, missed. Got him with a changeup. And that ends the top of the second, but the Braves have the early lead on the RBI single by Austin Riley. One run, three hits, no errors, and two men left. We go to the bottom of the second, 1-0 Braves.
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1: 1-0 Braves into the bottom of the second. It'll be Paez, Hernandez, and Tucker for the Dodgers. Alongside Nick Green and our producer-engineer, Jonathan Chadwick, Ben Ingram here with you. Chris Sale had a 1-2-3 first inning, couple of strikeouts, got Ohtani and Smith both looking, then got Freeman to ground out. And now it is Paez. He has had a terrific season thus far. Lefty-righty matchup, pitch on the way to Paez. He swings and misses at a first pitch fastball. Nick, that heater coming out looking really good for Chris tonight.
20: Yeah, it is. And when he's right, that glove side command is really good. It's been great so far tonight. Against Paez, you have to get it inside if you're a lefty.
1: A one pitch. Missed the inside corner with a slider. Well, Paez has an 8-game hitting streak. He's batted .364 in that span. For the year, he's hitting .336. 8 homers, 33 RBIs. 1-1 to Paez. Just low and inside with a slider. Mention that this is Sale's 8th start of the season. In his first 7 starts, he's allowed 1 run or fewer in 6 of them. The one where he allowed more than that, that was across town against the Angels 5 starts ago. Here's the 2-1 pitch. Stroke to the air to center. Michael Harris in his tracks, wearing those neon orange cleats, makes the catch and one down. Folks, the original Louisiana hot sauce keeps the flavor bases loaded with 3 simple ingredients. Pepper, vinegar, and salt. And flavor that always hits is exactly why the original Louisiana hot sauce is the official hot sauce of the Atlanta Braves. That's Louisiana hot by you sauce. Down for Teoscar Hernandez. Sale in his 16th season of the big league. Fastball missed the inside corner. His career record is 151-89. He has a career 299 ERA. And of course, a Cy Young on the shelf from back in 2024. 1-0 pitch. Little looper to center field, down for a base hit. First hit of the night for the Dodgers. One out single by Hernandez. He's at first base now for Kyle Tucker. For Sale, in the regular season, he's made 2 career starts at Dodger Stadium. He's never won here. He's 0-1 with a 6.75 ERA. And altogether in his career, he's beat the Dodgers just once. That was in a start in Atlanta in 2024. We're trying to get a win on this mound for the first time in his career. He did pitch here in the 2018 World Series. You might recall he came in the ninth inning and finished it off. Red Sox had a 4-1 lead going to the ninth inning, and they turned to their ace for the final three outs, and he delivered. One down for Tucker. First pitch slider misses. One ball and no strikes. After the two strikeouts in the first inning, Sale with 2,630 career strikeouts. That is 28th all-time in the history of the game. He's 38 back of David Cone for 27th place. 1-0 pitch pulled foul over by the Braves dugout and a 1-2 count. Nick, Chris, always such a great competitor, but he knows how important this series is and how this is his opportunity to get the Braves to win tonight, get the series started on the right foot. You got the right guy going, don't you?
20: Yeah, I think when you talk to him and listen to him talk, he understands that, but he's not going to let you know it's any different.
1: 1-1 pitch. Swung on, miss. Good slider.
20: His job is to go out and beat the other team no matter when he's pitching or where he's pitching, and I think that's the right mentality to have. Now, when you hear what happens before the game here, you hear the excitement involving this series, you can't help but did not get a little bit more excited.
1: 1-2 pitch, and he got a piece of it, fouled off a slider. I know it's only May the 8th, but you have two teams with the records that they have in this stadium. It feels like a postseason atmosphere.
20: It feels like something special here. And anytime you play a team that's the team you want to beat, continuously beat the postseason, higher up in the postseason, World Series, whatever it may be, there is that little extra edge in these series.
1: 1-2. Little flare down the right field line. That will drop in fair and roll to the corner. Around seven, heading for third base, Hernandez. He gets the green light. Braves just now hit the cutoff man. It's a tie game. Kyle Tucker just hooked a little flare down the right field line. And Hernandez scores from first on the double to make it one apiece.
20: Good piece of hitting, good pitch from Chris Sale, down and away. Not even a strike. Tucker gets three sliders in a row and is able to punch this down the right field line. Good piece of hitting.
1: RBI number 20 for Kyle Tucker. Now climbing in Miguel Rojas, the man that they have praised tonight on his bobblehead night. Recognizing his heroics from the World Series last year. Bangs one towards center. Michael Harris trotting along, makes the catch, sprinting to his left. Nice catch by Michael. That was hit right on the nose by Rojas. And two down. I tell you what, Michael looking pretty good with that leg.
20: Yeah, and Walt told us before the game, he actually was supposed to play left field, but Michael comes in and says he's ready to play center. He's one of the best center fielders in the game when he's healthy, and good to see him track this ball down in the gap, showing that quad is healthy.
1: 1-1 game. Here's Max Muncy. Left-on-left matchup. Now beach ball has landed on the warning track out in center field. And the Dodger ball boy from down the right field line sprints all the way across right field, all the way out there to the wall. And he's got the beach ball at hand. He's showing some pretty good wheels out there.
20: A long trick.
1: Another beach ball comes out onto the field. He throws the one away and runs back the other direction for the new one. Look, he's running sprints out there. And he gets his cardio in for today. And he goes to snag two beach balls that had fallen on the field about 30 seconds from each other. Runner at second, two down. Muncy batting 286, nine home runs. First pitch from Sale, and he shows him a slider for a called strike. Well, when it comes to Muncy, Nick, I don't care where he's batting in the order. I don't care what his average is. It feels like he always has big numbers versus the Braves. Good hitter. Offering on the way. There's a ball low and outside.
20: You know, it's always quality at bat with him, too. And I know he's hitting eighth today. More than likely, it's just because Chris Sale's on the mound. He's hitting left. He's actually better than righties. But the quality of at bat for Max Muncy has been really good for a long period of time.
1: He's hit 13 home runs in 41 games versus the Braves. 1-1 pitch. Missed the outside corner with a fastball. And an ABS challenge here. Drake wants to take a look at it. Pio boards in right center and left center, and this says it is a strike, and the Braves win that challenge.
20: And those are the biggest count, Ben. That 2-1 count goes to 3-1. Slug goes way up, but goes back to 2-2. Slug goes way down.
1: Ball and two strikes now on Max Muncy. Sale has two strikeouts, looking for another one right here. 1-2 pitch. Take a hike. He swings and misses at a slider, and that ends the bottom of the second. Well, the Dodgers tie the game. Back-to-back hits from Hernandez and Tucker. An RBI double scores the run. We'll go to the top of the third, one apiece.
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1: Top of the order for the Braves at the top of the third. It's a 1-1 game. Great to have you with us on a Friday night from Los Angeles. Green, Ben Ingramir with you. Not a cloud in the sky tonight here in L.A. A little bit of daylight left in the L.A. skyline. Little breeze in from left center. Pitch on the way to Drake Baldwin. And he takes a ball inside. Lights on, of course, here at the ballpark. And a huge crowd here on hand. Outline of the San Gabriel Mountains off in the distance. A perfect night here in L.A. 1-0 pitch. Baldwin takes a ball outside. Two balls, no strikes. Laid off the changeup. One trip to the order. Righty Emmett Sheehan has four strikeouts, including one of Baldwin back in the first inning. Ends 2-0. Pop back our way and foul. That lands in the upper tank. Baldwin batting 301. Sitting on nine home runs, waiting on the 2-1 pitch. Here it comes. And then just missed with a curve. And a 3-1 count. Baldwin, Albies, and Olsen for the Braves. And this starts the second trip to the order versus this right-hander Sheehan. Young pitcher looks in, brings the 3-1, swung on, missed. Fastball 94, a 3-2 count. Third baseman Max Muncy well off the line against the lefty Baldwin. There's the payoff pitch. And Baldwin fouls it off to our left. Folks, get Wi-Fi so reliable, it never gets caught looking. At one price for the next 5 years, and same-day Wi-Fi. Xfinity, imagine that. Sheehan rubs up a brand-new baseball. Has the high blue socks up to his knees, blue sleeves to his wrists under his white uniform. 3-2 pulled foul right outside the bag at first. Almost hit the base. And 3-2 now for Drake Baldwin.
20: Ben, you mentioned the blue socks. I feel like this Dodger white uniform is one of the best in the game, one of the cleanest in the game.
1: Got a lot of history behind it. We've been wearing that uniform for years. Here's the 3-2 pitch. And Baldwin fouls one back. That just about took out the camera that they have running on a wire up and down the third base line. I mean, if that had hit that thing, it would have been P pieces all over the place. Whomever's operating that camera just moved it well out of the way where it just was. Again, the 3-2. Drake swings and misses at a fastball for strike three. And the count in his favor, but Sheehan able to battle back. There's his fifth strikeout that brings Ozzy Albies to the plate. Now, Ozzy had his hit streak in the other day. In that finale in Seattle, he went 0-3 with a walk. First pitch on the way to Ozzy. Just low with a curveball. But for Ozzy, he did reach base, so he has an 18-game on-base streak, and he's batting .382 in that span. 26 for his last 68 entering the action tonight in 16-run span. Game tied at one in the top of the third. 1-0 pitch. Albies swings and misses at a changeup. 1-1.
20: I love the fact that Ozzy Albies has been like this in his entire career, where it doesn't matter where he hits, he's going to do his job. And a lot of times guys have a tendency to think they should be hitting in certain spots. If they're not, they struggle a little bit. Ozzy Albies willing to do whatever the team wants him to do and needs him to do. And I think that's one of the great attributes of a guy like Ozzy Albies.
1: Mm-hmm. Seen a bunch of curveballs here early from Sheehan. That was a curve that he got a piece of. 1-1. Ozzy resting the bat on his left shoulder. 1-1 pitch. Upstairs, 2-2. Ozzy enjoyed his off day yesterday. He was a guest on the Rich Eisen show. They had him identifying fish on the show, which is his specialty. Here's a 2-1 pitch. Ozzy swings and misses 2-2. They were showing him pictures of fish, and he was able to just spit them out one by one by one. That's an angelfish. That's a whatever. Got a passion for it. 2-2. 1-1 game in the third. Pitch on the way. Swung on miss at a fastball.
20: And that changeup from Sheehan has made the fastball that much better now. In the first inning, he was coming in about 96, 97, a little bit amped up in the first. Now it's dialed back to 94, 95. But when you see that good changeup he's able to throw for strike, that fastball becomes a little bit harder.
1: Two down for Matt Olson. 0-1 with a pop out to third. Takes a fastball high. Low and inside. 2-2. That's average at .299. And we've seen him, of course, go through stretches of great power, but it's been power and average this season. His contact rate has been great. Really good average. 2-0 pitch. That bounced up there. 3-0. And I just love the patience that he's showing at the plate and his selective nature. What he's laying off of is just as important as what he swings at.
20: He's seeing the ball great. Gets himself to do a lot of good counts.
1: See if he's got a green light here on 3-0. Here it comes. And a big bouncer kangaroos out to the second baseman, Espinal. He's got it. Goes over to first, and it's a 1-2-3, top of the third inning. We're at the bottom of the third, one apiece.
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0: The warm air, the sounds of baseball, it's got you thinking about hitting the road. 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
1: Game over the Padres. Here's the 1-0 pitch on the way from Sale. Missed the inside corner, 2-0. Dodgers, as you know, have owned the National League West for the last several years. In fact, they've won their division 12 of the last 13 seasons and won three World Series in that span, including the last two. 2-0 from Sale. Missed the outside corner with a slider. Three balls and no strikes.
2: Drake wanted a challenge. It's a little bit too late.
1: Reno, the number nine hitter. Sale brings it. And there's a called strike, 3-1. Dodgers have made the postseason 13 years in a row. They've had three of the last, I believe, seven MVPs. There's the 3-1 pitch. In the air, down the left field line, towards the corner, and a foul ball. Really turned on that pitch, just barely foul. 3-2 on Espinal. Dodgers come in off a six-game road trip. They went to St. Louis and Houston. They dropped 2 of 3 in St. Louis. They won 2 of 3 in Houston, including shellacking the Astros 12-2 in the final game of that road trip. They've gone 12-6 at home, 11-8 on the road. Sale, deep breath. And the 3-2. Pulled foul on the left field line. Just about took out Dino Ebel, his third base coach. Let's pause 10 seconds for station ID on the Braves Radio Network.
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1: 1-1 game from Dodger Stadium. We're in the bottom of the third inning. Sale steps and deals the 3-2. 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Still 3-2. 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Espinal, 185 hitter, but making Chris work here in the third inning. No time called. Chris blowing on the left hand, waiting on the batter Espinal to climb back in. Lean lefty comes set right at the belt. And a 3-2 fouled off again. Up into the press level, just to our right. And then bouncing all the way down below. Three pitches for Sale. 3-2 pitch. Crack toward right field. Going back is Yastrzemski. It's down. He's able to cut it off right in front of the warning track. Fires it in. Here's the two out throw to second. Jarvis with a tag, and he's out at second base. We're used to seeing Ronald Acuna deliver strikes from deep right field. This time it's Mike Yastrzemski, who had a perfect two hopper to the bag. Jarvis able to glove it and slap the tag right on Espinal for the out. What a play.
2: Yeah, what a play on both ends, too. Yaz going to his glove side. He doesn't turn and throw the traditional way where he spins with his back to the plate. He turns the other way. A perfect strike. And Jim Jarvis, with his back to the play, makes an incredible tag. What a play. You don't want to run around second with Ohtani coming in.
1: That's enormous. That's the truest play of the game. Here comes Shohei Ohtani. First pitch to him. Swung on and sent foul into the seats along the third baseline. And out at second, brought to you by Truist. When you work with someone who knows a lot and cares even more, you're unstoppable. 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Defensive play, Yastrzemski to Jarvis. 0-1 from Sale. Comebacker over the mound. Bouncing by second, Jarvis has it. Goes over to first base for the out. Got a little bit tricky there as it ramped off the mound, and when it landed just to the right of the bag at second. But Jarvis glided left.

0: Smith. He's 0-1 with a strikeout. Two incredibly impressive strikeouts by Sale to begin the bottom of the first inning. There's a ball inside. And Nick, not necessarily, or maybe I shouldn't say that, but maybe not simply because of the batters he's facing, but the quality of the pitches. I don't think anybody could hit those pitches.
1: And a lot of times when you're amped up, you're throwing harder, but you're not locating as well.
0: 1-0 from Sale, swung on, miss, 1-1.
1: I think that was the most impressive part on those first two punch outs of Ohtani and Will Smith to start the game. It was fastball well located to the glove side consistently. Obviously, the velo was 97, 98, but the command was incredible.
0: 1-1 pitch. Swung on, missed. I mean, the one that he painted versus Ohtani, you'd think Shohei saw a ghost. His reaction to that pitch, he couldn't believe that Sale painted it so perfectly. 1-2 down, Smith. He went down looking in the first inning. Game tied at 1, bottom of the third inning. Sale, deep exhale. Steps in, brings a 1-2, fouled back. And fastball 98 as he was reaching deep, trying to get one by the swinging bat of Will Smith. Smith batting 267, right-handed batter. 1-2 tipped in the mitt for strike 3. Fastball 99. Chris Sale looking sharp as a tack here early. We go to the top of the fourth. We're tied at 1.
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0: These two teams mirroring each other for the first three innings. Neither scored in the first. Both scored one run in the second. Neither scored in the third. We'll go to the top of the fourth inning as Michael Harris leads off. Northside Hospital Cancer Institute, one of the nation's leading and largest cancer programs. Northside is built to beat cancer. Alongside Nick Green, Ben Ingermere with you. Michael Harris singled and scored back in the second inning. Emmett Sheehan goes back to work. First pitch swinging. Michael fouls it straight back. And fastball 92 for Sheehan. He's had a lot of swings and misses on the fastball. He's displayed a good curve versus lefties. And a good slider and a good changeup as well. 0-1 to Harris. Out back into the screen. No balls, two strikes. That fastball 93. I think for the fastball, look, it's been a good pitch, but the way he set it up has been really good.
1: Yeah, and the key for him, in like any pitcher who doesn't throw his fastball as much, is can you land the secondary stuff?
0: 0-2 pitch. Harris pokes it up the middle, base hit. That's into right center field. That time turned around the changeup. Just slapped it out there right in between the bag at second and the second baseman, Santiago Espinal.
1: The second hit off the changeup for Michael Harris goes down and gets this one. A pretty good changeup with some good depth down and away. But going back to the thought on the fastball, these guys have to start getting back on that fastball. That's the pitch he struggled with mightily this year. That's the pitch you can hit hard, and it's been getting by guys.
0: Harris down at first base. He's 2-for-2 in the game. Here's Dubon. And Dubon gives it a ride deep down the left field line, and that's a foul ball. Boy, that was deep, buddy. To the foul side of the pole. Jumped on the first pitch just a little bit out in front.
1: Try to get that first pitch strike with the curveball, then almost didn't come back.
0: Dubon struck out swinging in the second inning. Mauricio sends it foul. That's off into the second deck down to our right. Still a good number of seats available in the upper level all the way down the end of the lines on both sides. But outside of that, this place is jam-packed. Like I mentioned, those bleachers are slammed out there tonight. Nothing and two now in Dubon. Harris good lead at first base. Game tied at one in the fourth. Dubon sends it foul.
1: Ben, we got here, what, 4:30 today?
0: Mm-hmm.
1: There were a ton of fans already getting excited about this matchup.
0: Just to give you an idea of what the traffic in L.A. was like today, we left the hotel at 3. And the hotel's only about 11 miles from the ballpark. Took us an hour and a half to get here. 0-2 pitch. Dubon sends it foul. That'll become a souvenir in the lower level down the first baseline.
1: And right before we got to the park, we were, I checked on the GPS. We were about 0.2 miles away, and it took us 20 minutes to get 0.2 miles to get inside the ballpark.
0: It's not the easiest ballpark to access, but they pack it out just about every single night. They had over 4 million in attendance last year. 0-2, fouled back. Hanging alive is Dubon, nothing in two.
1: And I think that tells you a lot about how much people love the Dodgers, knowing how big this ballpark is. Obviously, if you could fill it out, you'd get a lot of fans, but to be able to fill it out as consistently as they do is pretty incredible.
0: Yeah, it is. No promotion like winning, that's for sure. Here's the 0-2 pitch on the way to Mauricio Dubon. There's the lead at first. Mauricio swings and misses at a high slider. Seven strikeouts for Sheehan.
4: Number 8, Dominic Smith.
0: One down for Dominic Smith, who doubled in the second inning, stranded at third. Michael Harris takes his lead at first, and Dom takes a called strike. Chatting earlier with Dominic about coming back to Los Angeles, grew up here. And when we were playing the Angels during BP, I'd asked him, who'd you grow up a fan of? He said he was a fan of both the Dodgers and the Angels. Here comes the 0-1 pitch. That'll be dribbled foul. And he said mainly because he was just a fan of the game. He just wanted to be around the game. Whichever team was in town, he wanted to go to their games if possible. And he's had a really good career, and he's been a really good find for the Braves. Average at 333 to go along with his four homers. Hit that dramatic walk-off home run at Truist Park earlier this season. Waiting on the 0-2 pitch. Here it is from Sheehan. Malone fouled off. Dominic taking a long walk after that swing. I wonder if he kind of overextended himself on that swing.
1: Got crushed on the shin. He's got a shin guard, but it goes from the knee about halfway down his shin, and he caught it right below the shin guard.
0: Yeah, see that now in the replay. That was right on the point of the ankle. We'll climb back in there. This will be Sheehan's 69th pitch of the game. Hasn't walked anyone yet. Ready with the 0-2, and here it is. And Smith drives it way up in the air, deep right center field, at the wall, and caught at the wall by Páez. Squared it up hard, but couldn't quite get it out.
1: That ball just died at the warning track. Páez running it down, calling off Kyle Tucker in right. That's when you knew it wasn't going out of the ballpark. But a good swing fastball middle of the plate. And Dom Smith squares it up. But sometimes at night here, it's tough to get it out in a big part of the field.
8: Yeah, that's been the identity of this ballpark for so long. As once the sun goes down, it becomes a graveyard out there. Riley hits one well, deep left field, going back Hernandez. Hernandez to the warning track, over his head and off the wall. Harris to third base, gets the green light. Dodgers at the cutoff man, play at the plate, tag down, they got him. Riley jumped all over that pitch, hit a missile up the wall and left, but Hernandez got it in quickly. And then the relay throw from shallow left center was right on the mark. This will be challenged. Hold on 1 second. The throw beat him by a pretty good margin. Michael is going for a head-first slide, but did he miss the tag? He was trying a swim move to his right to get around the tag of Will Smith, and he's reaching with the right hand. The tag came to the chest of Harris as he was reaching with the right arm.
1: Michael right away said, no, he did not tag me. What a slide.
8: Like I said, he's reaching for the chest, and he rolled to his right, and the tag got him just above the belt on the left side. And the question is, was the hand on the plate by the time the tag finally touched him? He's got to find a perfect angle for it. Boy, that's close. Michael, like you said, immediately thought he was safe. Crew chief Chris Conroy is also the home plate umpire. That was a great throw by Miguel Rojas. If it's overturned, it's a 2-1 Braves lead. And if the call is confirmed, then that ends the top of the fourth inning. We're still tied at one.
9: Spring is back in Braves country, which means it's time to get your yard ready for the season ahead. Cookouts, backyard catch, friends and family together, your lawn is the backdrop to it all. So this season, get your lawn ready with Pennington and keep it strong all year long. As a proud partner of the Atlanta Braves grounds crew, Pennington is all about thick, durable grass.
8: So still waiting on the call from Chris Conroy. They're taking a long time to look at this. Braves saw enough on this play to call for a challenge. The throw beat him by a long way, but watching this swim move by Harris, tag got him on the left hip, right around the belt as he was reaching with the right hand.
1: And this is the play, Ben, that you used to see the catcher catch it, slide on their knees, and block the plate. Will Smith never blocked the plate, gave him the pad. We'll see how it turns out.
8: All right, we're about to find out. Chris Conroy.
10: After review of the call, the field stands. The runner is out.
8: Call stands, and that ends the top of the fourth inning on that out at the plate. No runs, two hits, no errors, and a man left. We'll go to the bottom of the fourth inning, tied at one.
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8: Game tied at one into the bottom of the fourth inning. It'll be Freeman, Paez, and Hernandez versus Sale. A run on 5-hits for the Braves, a run on 3-hits for the Dodgers. Freeman's 0 for 1. Makes a first pitch ball low. This with a sinker. And sinker 96. Boy, that fastball that Sale used to get Smith in the third inning, a 99-mile-an-hour fastball. He means business tonight. Here's the 1-0 pitch on the way from Chris. Freeman swings and misses late on the fastball. 1-1. 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Freeman batting 277, three homers. Sale fires, softly tapped back to the mound. This will be an easy out. Chris has got it, lobs over to first base. And one down here in the third inning. Very weak contact. And looking at the first handful of pitches for Chris, he's at 44 for the game. He's looking so sharp and executing everything.
1: He had one long at bat to Espinal. Other than that, it's been pretty quick.
8: One down for Andy Paez. Paez takes a knee-buckling slider for a strike, 0-1. Mention that he has an eight-game hitting streak, does Paez. Flat out to center field back in the second inning. Fastball called strike. 96 with a heater, nothing in two on Paez.
1: And that fastball looks so good, getting on top of it with some serious angle to the glove side.
8: Paez request time, backs out of there. They list Paez at 6'1", 212. He looks bigger than that to me. This guy looks like he's 6'2", 220, 225. He's 25 years old, out of Cuba. 0-2 pitch. Pulled foul on the third baseline, nothing in two. Paez, the son of a carpenter. In fact, it was his dad who made him his first bats when he was a kid. As Paez has grown up there in Cuba. No balls and two strikes. Sale brings it. Little floater down the right field line, slicing foul. Yeah, his dad, a carpenter back in Cuba, and spent a lot of time fixing boats and specialized in woodwork, so only made sense that he would make bats for Paez. And that's when he first started swinging. Homemade bats from his carpenter father. No balls and two strikes on Paez. Sale with four strikeouts at this point. 0-2. And a bouncer to first base. Taking on the second bounce. Little friendly hop over there to Olsen. Tosses to the bag. Sale's there and two down. Two down for Teoscar Hernandez. He singled and scored back in the second inning. Hernandez who scored that double by Tucker on the slider away. He just sent a flare down the right field line. And just continue to roll and roll and roll. And Hernandez is able to score from first base. Hernandez, 33 years old. First pitch on the way from Sale. Missed inside with a fastball. He's out of the Dominican Republic. Four homers this season for Hernandez to go along with a 238 average. Right-handed batter, Sale looking for a 1-2-3 inning. 1-0, nothing wrong with that changeup over for a called strike. Braves 1, Dodgers 1. We're in the bottom of the fourth inning. Hernandez awaits the pitch from Sale. 1-1, swung on, miss, another changeup.
1: Yeah, good changeup. Hernandez on the second year of a three-year deal. Last year hit 25 home runs. Been a pretty big piece of the puzzle last couple of years.
8: 1-2 pitch. Low it inside. Miss with a changeup. Two balls, two strikes. We'll see this in stretches with Sale, where he'll go to the changeup sometimes, two, three pitches in a row, three out of four.
1: I like it, too, and it's a pitch that's been really good for him. He stays out of the middle of the zone with it. That's the most important part. I think that makes the fastball a bit better as well.
8: 2-2, he hit him. That slider drifted in and got him in the ankle, it looked like. His crowd boos as if he was trying to hit him with a slider in the foot.
1: Overcooked that one big time. As a hitter, a lot of times you slide the back feet out, and he slid the back feet out right into the slider.
8: He's wearing a shin guard. That hit low on the shin guard on the lead leg for the right-handed batter. Now, this is the same situation that Sale had back in the second inning with Hernandez at first base and Tucker up to the plate. One apiece, bottom of the fourth inning. Tucker, of course, one of the newest Dodgers signing with L.A. Game tied at one. Pitch on the way from Sale. Check swing. That'll be fouled off to the backstop.
1: And I don't understand that contract. That's maybe an overpay, but 4 years, $240 million.
8: Mm-hmm. First year of a four-year, $240 million deal. And he signed with the Dodgers in late January. 0-1 pitch. Floater in the left field, going back, Jarvis, and he dives and makes the catch. What a play by Jim Jarvis. How did he get there? It's as if his arm just kept stretching and stretching as he dove back into shallow left, and he robs Kyle Tucker. $1 million play by Jim Jarvis. That ends the bottom of the fourth. We go to the top of the fifth inning, tied at one.
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8: A great defensive play to end the bottom of the fourth inning. Now the Braves have Yastrzemski, Jarvis, and Baldwin to the plate. And the top of the fifth, we're tied at one. Seen some great defensive plays by the Braves in this game. Yastrzemski takes a ball low and inside. In fact, we've seen great defensive plays all the way around. Yastrzemski had that great throw out of right field to cut down Santiago Espinal at second base in the third inning. And then Jarvis, that diving play to end the fourth inning. Yastrzemski takes a ball outside. And also the Dodgers had that impressive 7-6-2 put out at the plate of Michael Harris on a ball that was hit off the wall in left field. Great throw out of Rojas to the plate from shallow left field for the out of the plate. Been very impressive. 2-0 pitch, fouled back just under our booth. Need just a little bit more juice on that thing. Could have taken out my monitor. 2-1 on Yaz. She in at 73 pitches. Here's number 74, pulled foul on the right field line. That was a clean bottom of the fourth inning. 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Two pitch. Hit deep but foul, slicing down the left field line. Yastrzemski went down looking back in the second inning. And Nick, I just feel like his bat's going to get going. We saw a great spring out of Mike Yastrzemski. But in the season, just a 207 hitter. 2-2 pitch, fouled back again.
1: Yeah, I don't think he's far away. And when you look at his swing, he's had some good swings over the past couple of weeks. The problem has been consistent quality at bats. And you're seeing him pull a little bit to the ground, or on the ground a little bit, try to get the ball up in the air. I think that's going to help. Staying on the backside, staying closed, that all helps as well.
8: 2-2, he muscles it high in the air to deep center. Turning tail and racing back, Páez to the warning track, squares up to it, makes the catch. Hit it to the deepest part of the park. I was just about to mention the homers that he has. Training hit six of them. Still looking for his first home run during the regular season. Just missed that one.
1: Yeah, 100 miles an hour off the bat. That's a good sign for him. Again, this time of night, it's tough to get one over the fence to center field. And I like what I've seen over the past week or so with Yaz's swing, getting a little bit better every day.
8: Climbing in, Jim Jarvis makes a first pitch curveball for a called strike. Jim Jarvis with a terrific diving catch. I mean, we'll look back on the defensive highlight reel at the end of the season. That's got to be in the top 10. That'll be one of the best defensive plays we see all year. 0-1 up the middle. There's a base hit by Jarvis. His first knock in the big leagues. So he made a great defensive play there to end the bottom of the fourth inning. And in the top of the fifth, it's a laser right up the middle. And that ball will be on his mantle the rest of his life. First hit in the big leagues.
1: Good swing, barrels it up at 102. Nobody's catching this. That was a changeup that stayed up in the zone, and Jim Jarvis has been really good in AAA. You want to get these guys up here and let them play as quickly as possible. Congratulations to Jim.
8: Takes a lead over there at first base, being held by Freddie Freeman. Back to the top of the order to Drake Baldwin, and he takes a ball low and outside.
1: And there's another element to Jim Jarvis's game. We saw the great play at shortstop. We've seen him do that a couple of times in his first two games. We saw the base hit there. He had 15 stolen bases in Gwinnett.
8: 1-0 pitch. There's a ball low. Watching the replay of that liner right up the middle, Nick, it just about hit Sheehan in the back. I mean, missed him by a few inches. Hit it right on the nose. Came off Jarvis's bat, like you said, at 102. He's got to be feeling good about himself at that swing. Hitters count. And the 2-0 to Baldwin. Missed high ball three. He's gotten Drake twice. Strikeout in the first inning, strikeout in the third inning.
1: Pitching him backwards, too. He's been going secondary stuff early in the count and then trying to gas him up late.
8: Hadn't walked anybody yet. 3-0 pitch. Turned on, sent foul into the Braves dugout. Rolled down that staircase at the end of the dugout. Left-hander Alex Vesia is up and tossing in the Dodger bullpen on the other side of the left field wall. 1-1 game. We're in the top of the fifth. Pick off to first base. Jarvis back in with a dive. Sheehan's pitch count up to 83. Blonde-headed right-hander. Checking the runner over at first base. Now set right of the belly. 3-1 pitch. Baldwin swings and misses at a curveball. Might have been ball four, Nick.
1: That's the curveball that you want, though, if it hangs in the zone. But he has some really good 12-6 break on it. It starts above the belly button and finishes below the knees.
8: Big pitch right here. Jarvis, a good lead at first base. Jarvis goes. Pitch on the way. Ball four inside. That time is with a curveball. Well, a good start to the inning. With one down, a single by Jarvis, then the walk to Baldwin. Here comes Mark Pryor, the pitching coach of the Dodgers. That's the first walk of the game for either pitcher. And the Braves have a great opportunity right here to try to cash in. First and second for Ozzie Albies, followed by Matt Olson. Rojas in on the meeting from his position at short. Likewise, the catcher, Will Smith. Pitcher Sheehan just nodding his head, listening to his pitching coach, Mark Pryor. Ozzie Albies flied out to center field in the first inning. He struck out swinging in the third inning. Sent a good number of curveballs from Sheehan. Sheehan rubs up a brand new baseball. Checking the scene around it, looking at the runners at first and second.
1: Ozzie's been outstanding with runners in scoring position. It's going to be a big run to put the Braves ahead.
8: First pitch of the sequence. Taken for a strike. Showed him a curveball. Ozzie's got the average at 318. He's homered eight times this year. Switch hitter, the right side's the more powerful side, but he's got some pop on the left side, too. The 0-1, up and in. And knocked it back off the plate with that fastball coming in at 94. A run on six hits for the Braves, a run on three hits for the Dodgers. And the Braves have Jarvis at second, Baldwin at first. And the bat in the hands of Ozzie Albies. He rests the bat on his left shoulder. Sheehan checks the runner at second. 1-1. Ground ball weakly out to second. Espinal has it. Goes to second. They get one over to first. Not in time. So they cut down the middle. Drake Baldwin on a 4-6 putout. And over to first base for Ozzie Albies on the fielder's choice. That'll bring Dave Roberts out to the mound. He is not going to allow Sheehan to face Olson. He's got the lefty Vezia up and warm to face the lefty Matt Olson. So runners in the corners, two down, and the Dodgers make the Pennington grass seed call to the bullpen. If you're looking for an easy upgrade for your lawn this season, go with Pennington grass seed, the official partner of the Atlanta Braves grounds crew. Pennington grass seed rooted in Braves country. We'll introduce you to the new pitcher when we come back. 1-1 game of the fifth.
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1: There'll be left-hander Alex Vesey on the mound, 15 games, no record. A 1.42 ERA. It's going to be a three-pitch mix, mostly fastball slider to lefties. Fastball about 59% of the time, about 91 miles an hour on average. A really good slider. A big swing and miss pitch for him. Has not allowed a hit on that slider this year.
8: Matt Olson is 0-3 against him in his career with a walk and a strikeout. Braid that has fared best against Vesia in his career is on deck right now. Michael Harris 3 for 6 against him. But two down, runners at the corners at a tie game. First pitch on the way to Olsen. Swung on and missed at a fastball. Red Eater coming in at 90 by the swinging bat of Matt Olsen. Vesio with a long, thick black beard. I don't think he's shaved since the last time we've seen him. Here's the 0-1 pitch on the way to Matt Olsen. That takes the ball outside. One ball, one strike. Vesio, one of three lefties they have in their bullpen to go along with Tanner Scott and Jack Dreyer. And it's Vesio who gets the call from Dave Roberts here in the top of the fifth inning. 1-1 pitch. Check swing didn't go. Now a late appeal, and that confirms what we already knew as Brendan Miller, the third base umpire, says he didn't go. Two balls and a strike.
1: He's just sitting at the top of the zone a little bit above with that four-seam fastball.
8: 2-1. Let's see if Matt gets something he can put the barrel on. Drive in Jarvis from third base. Pick off over to first base and back into the dive, Ozzie Albies. Inning started with a flyout by Mike Yastrzemski. Then Jim Jarvis with a single up the middle, his first hit in the big league. Straight ball and walked. And Ozzie Albies hit a new fielder's choice where they got the runner at second. So they're at the corners with two down. And the 2-1 pitch. Swung on, popped back our way. That'll reach the seat. Boy, it was just under that. And that was a 91-mile-an-hour fastball. Count level, two balls, two strikes. Bearded lefty Vesia looking into his catcher, Smith. 2-2 pitch. Swung on, hit in the air to left field. Teoscar Hernandez under it, drifting right, makes the catch. There's out number three. So Vesia gets the out. Rage train, the runners at first and third. We're halfway home. We go to the bottom of the fifth inning, tied at one. 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
8: Alongside Nick Green and our producer-engineer Jonathan Chadwick, Ben Ingram here with you. Great to have you with us on a Friday night. We appreciate you staying up late back east. We appreciate you being with us wherever you're tuning in from tonight. A 1-1 game. Chris Sale goes back to work. Rojas shows bunt, pulls back, makes a slider outside. Cool evening here in L.A., down to 64 degrees. Very light breeze, toying with the flags out in center field. Sales 1-0 pitch. Rojas sends it out to short. Backhanded on the first cut of the grass and short by Jarvis. His throw is wild. It hits the railing of the dugout as it whizzed past Olsen and goes into the dugout. And that'll put Rojas down at second base. Jarvis made such a great defensive play to end the fourth. then had a base hit at the top of this inning. But, Nick, that one came out of his hand a little bit funny as it just sailed on over.
1: Yeah, that's a long throw, too, and it looked like he tried to hump up just a little bit, ends up cutting on him. The Metal cannot cut this one down.
8: If Matt Olson can't reach it over their first base, you know it was a bad throw. He's 6'5", and he usually brings in everything, but that one he couldn't reach. And now it's Muncy to the plate after the error. Runner second, pitch on the way to Muncy, swung on, miss at a first pitch sinker. It's a nice play by Jarvis with the backhand. Just couldn't finish the play with a good enough throw. And it's the first error of this game. A run on six hits and an error for the Braves. A run on three hits, no errors for the Dodgers. 0-1. Swung on, missed at a changeup.
1: Good lefty-lefty changeup, and that's something that Chris Sale doesn't throw a lot of, but I like the creativity from Drake Baldwin. He's put something else in Max Muncy's head.
8: Oh, 2 pitch. Got him. Went fishing for a slider. Here's a long way from that one. Threw the bat at it. One down in the inning. You said something really interesting there, the creativity of Drake Baldwin. This is nothing against any other catcher that catches Chris Sale. But we know that Chris never shakes. He's going to throw whatever the catcher calls for, and he's going to execute the pitch extremely well. And I think these two, when it comes to the battery of Baldwin and Sale, are so perfect for each other because of that creativity behind the plate, and Chris can execute whatever pitch is called. First pitch from Sale, pulled foul to the third baseline off the bat of Santiago Espinal.
1: The other thing involved in that, too, is Chris Sale has to believe that Drake believes in the pitch. And Drake believes in that changeup, and it's something that we haven't seen consistently. We didn't see it last year where he kind of went away from that changeup. Go back to that thing. It's got some success to it. And throw it in different spots, and it's tough for hitters to cover.
8: 0-1 outside, 1-1. Ever since the very first time they worked with each other at spring training, and Chris said thumbs up across the board. It just took him one start with him and said, oh, I like working with this guy. And then Drake went on to win the Rookie of the Year last year. Sales 1-1. Outside, 2 balls and a strike. We owe you a Saia scoreboard. We'll get to that at some point. All out-of-town scores delivered to you by Saia, the official freight carrier of the Atlanta Braves. Here we're tied at 1. 2-1 pitch. Nailed the inside corner of the fastball. That's just paint 97 on the corner. Matt Espinal trying to swivel out of the way, but that dusted up that inside corner. As Chris Conroy said, strike 2. 5 strikeouts for Sale. 2-2 to Espinal. Just tied away with a heater. Big battle right here simply because who's on deck.
1: Yeah, and he had a tough time finishing off Espinal in his first at-bat, 9-pitch at-bat. That was the fastball in that 3-2 count where he drove it to right center field and Yaz cut it off and threw him out at second base. See if Chris could finish him here.
8: Runner at second, one down, need a strikeout. Espinal batting 214. Sales 3-2. Fouled off. Just barely got a piece of the slider. Coach, you ever wonder what a home run tastes like? It's a little peppery, a little tangy, and a lot like the original Louisiana hot sauce. The official hot sauce of the Atlanta Braves at Louisiana Hot. Buy you some. This is a big moment in the game right here. Sale trying to dig deep, get the strikeout. He's at 68 pitches and the 3-2 sent foul. Into the second deck along the first baseline. Chris rubs up a new baseball. I got to be honest, Espinal's been as stingy of a hitter as anybody in the lineup. Really hard time putting him away. This will be the 8th pitch of the battle after a 9-pitch battle back in the third inning. Again, the 3-2. Floating foul over by the dugout. Coming along, Olson, he slides, and Matt caught it. That's a great catch by Matt Olson. Little looper right at the railing of the dugout. Matt coming up from his position at first base, able to slide to it and reach it. It stuck in the gloves. He went into a little barrel roll after that.
1: And what a tough play, too, knowing that dugout is right there in those steps. You have to start that slide early. He's starts it early and ends up barely getting glove underneath the ball. What an incredible play in a big, big situation.
8: So now two down for Ohtani. Ohtani's 0 for 2, the strikeout and the ground out. Sale goes to work. First pitch, ground ball, right side, base hit in the right field. Coming around third base now, Muncy, or rather Rojas. He comes to the plate and scores. And the single by Ohtani gives the Dodgers the lead in the top of the fifth inning. Wasn't hit all that hard, but it was perfectly placed between Albies and Olsen.
1: That's the pitch you want to throw to get the ground ball. A sinker in off the plate. Ohtani was able to find the hole on the right side.
8: RBI number 16 for Ohtani. 2-1 Dodgers as we're in the bottom of the fifth inning. Will Smith 0 for 2 with two strikeouts. Ohtani a lead at first base. Giving him a look. Pitch on the way to Smith. And a slider over for a call strike. Well, you hate that so much because you just got the big out versus Espinal. And then Ohtani's ground ball, if it's hit a little bit further to the right or a little bit further to the left, that's an out. There's the 0-1. And he hits one in the air to left field, breaking in Dubon. Mauricio runs it down with a chest high grab. And that ends the bottom of the fifth inning. But a run for the Dodgers on the single by Ohtani. They take a 2-1 lead as we go to the top of the sixth inning.
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1: Dodgers have a 2-1 lead into the top of the sixth inning here at Dodger Stadium. New pitcher for the Dodgers will be right-hander Kyle Hurt. 9 games, no record, a 1 ERA. 0.44 whip, not allowing a whole lot of anything. It's going to be a three-pitch mix. Fastball is his best pitch. It's at 96 miles an hour. Changeup and slider has been scoreless in his last 8 appearances. Only allowed 1 hit and punched out 10 over those 8 innings.
8: Yeah, he's had some great numbers. Here comes Michael Harris. Leads it off in the Georgia Lottery home run jackpot inning. First pitch from Hurt. There's a ball that misses. 1 ball and no strikes. If the Braves hit a homer here in the 6th inning, our contestant, Zach Adams, in Richmond Hill, Georgia, will win $1,300. 1-0 pitch. Harris swings and misses at a fastball, coming in at 94. If you'd like to enter for your chance to win at least $1,000 from the Georgia Lottery, visit 680thefan.com/GA Lottery. Georgia Lottery, today could be the day. Ball to strike on Harris. He's 2 for 2. Big chopper, left side, deep in the hole, short, barehanded by Rojas, and he can't make the play. It'll be an infield base hit by Harris. He had to stick that in his pocket. It was a nice barehand jump by Rojas just to keep going off into left field. Michael Harris now 3 for 3.
1: All right. I know that wasn't a play that was completed, but the top spin on that ball, the way he barehanded that was pretty fun to see.
8: He's got some great hands, doesn't he? Big hopper went over the third baseman, Muncy. Here comes Mauricio Dubon. Mauricio takes a ball low. This will be challenged by Will Smith. The catcher's challenge of the ABS.
10: Previous pitch is called a ball. Catcher's challenging.
8: Both teams have both of their ABS challenges left. This is a strike, as that'll be overturned. Goes from a 1-0 count to an 0-1 count on Dubon. He's 0 for 2 with two strikeouts. Right-hander hurt. Set at the letters. 0-1 pitch. Dubon fouls that off.
1: There's a big hole on the right side with Freddie holding on. Michael at first. Espinal basically pulled up the middle. Two strikes. Got to shoot him the other way.
8: 0-2. In the air towards left center field. Down for a base hit. That time Dubon able to win that battle. Hit a looper in the center. And the Braves have back-to-back singles to get him going here in the top of the sixth inning.
1: Good job with two strikes. Just stay the other way. And the slider out front. This is a mistake, too, that kind of broke down and in. Dubon stays up the middle.
8: So the Braves have an opportunity to tie up the game. Here comes Dominic Smith. Dom 1-for-2 with a double and a fly to center field. No one out and a great opportunity versus Hurt. First pitch to Dominic. Ground ball off the mound, out towards second. Rojas has it. Steps on the bag, throws to first, and he's safe at first base. Dominic Smith beating it out at first. Took a lot of hustle out of Dominic to race down the line. See if the Dodgers want to take a look at it. Don't believe they do. And it'll be a fielder's choice for Dominic Smith. Rojas was coming across the bag, firing over there, and Dominic did just beat it.
1: Give Dom some hustle credit. He knows how important that runner is and that hat is.
8: Rojas limping a little bit after that play at second. Dubon went in with that slide, pitch on the way, and there's a ball low and outside to Austin Riley. And Mauricio went in hard at second base. And as Rojas is trying to come across the bag, drew contact from Dubon. Base hit ties the game. 1-0 pitch. Swung on, missed by Riley, 1-1. Been a good night for Riley. RBI single in the second, doubled off the left field wall in the fourth inning. He's needed a big game. Here's the 1-1. It's a towering fly ball to shallow right. Kyle Tucker coming in, Santiago Espinal going out. This will be caught in shallow right by Tucker. Harris tagged at third, took off and slammed on brakes about 10 feet down the line. Two down, it's in the hands of Mike Yastrzemski.
1: That's the pitch you want back if you're Austin. You want something up in the zone, a fastball middle of the plate up, and got right underneath it.
8: Well, the Dodgers got a two-out base hit in the bottom of the fifth inning by Ohtani to drive in Rojas as they cashed in on that error to lead off the inning. Now the Braves need a two-out base hit of their own for Mike Yastrzemski. He's 0 for 2. Mike fouls one straight back into the screen. Phillies were defeated at home today in extra innings. Rockies beat them 9-7 in 11 innings. Also, the Nationals defeated the Marlins 3-2 down in Miami. And the Mets are tied with the Diamondbacks at 1 in the 8th inning in Arizona. 0-1 inside, 1 ball, 1 strike. That's a glance around the division. By the way, the Cubs are the team the Braves see when we get home from this road trip. They beat the Rangers today 7-1. They've won 10 games in a row. And they're now 27-12 with the best record in baseball. The 1-1. Fouled back into the screen. 1-2. Meanwhile, the Yankees were defeated by the Brewers 6-0. How about the Miz today? My goodness.
1: 11 punch-outs for him. Would he average over 101 on his fastball?
8: Jacob Mizorowski just bringing the heat versus the Yankees.
1: And by the way, the Phillies game, Lizardo gave up 6 earned in 3 innings.
8: Wow. Crowd getting behind the right-hander Hurt. 1-2 pitch.

0: strike in the left-hand batter's box. Waves the bat over the plate and stares down the right-hander. Runners take their leads. 2-2. Swung on and sent foul to the right field line. Hooked that changeup. Had the right idea. Splintered his bat on that swing. He'll need a brand new weapon before he goes back up there to do the 2-2 all over again.
1: Give me a little bit of luck. Take anything. We saw Kyle Tucker earlier in the day with that little out front one-handed swing. Scored a run on that one. Good to see Yaz come up in a big situation and come through. I know it's been a tough year for him in general, and it's not for lack of trying. This big hit here could go a long way.
0: 0 for 2 tonight and 6 RBIs. But you're right, sometimes one hit's all you need. Braves trailing 2-1 in the top of the sixth inning. Tying run at third. Go ahead, run at first. 2-2 pitch. Inside ball 3. Laid off a fastball. So now the count runs full. Dominic Smith can get a head start at first base. If he walks him, Jim Jarvis would come to the plate. And he'd be up there with the bases loaded. 3-2. Here it comes. Swung on, fouled back. Hurt going to that fastball, which has been consistently 97. Yastrzemski with the mustache digging back into the left-hand batter's box. Casts his gaze out at the right-handed pitcher. Dom will be on the move again. There he goes, 3-2. Swung on, missed. Went upstairs with a fastball, and a very frustrated Mike Yastrzemski slams the bat down, spikes the helmet, and the Braves lead the runners at first and third. No runs, two hits, no errors, and two left. We'll go to the bottom of the sixth inning, 2-1 Dodgers.
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0: With the Dodgers leading the Braves 2-1, we go to the bottom of the sixth inning. Freddie Freeman leads off versus Chris Sale. First pitch at the bottom of the sixth, taken for a called strike, showed him that slider. Two of the game's biggest stars for the last 14, 15 years. Freeman and Sale. 0-2, couple of ground outs. One to the mound, one to short. 0-1 pitch, in the air to deep center. Michael Harris going to go back. Michael's at the wall, that is gone. On Sale's 75th pitch of the game, Freddie Freeman belts one out just to the left of straightaway center. His fourth homer of the year, and it's now 3-1 LA.

0: called strike. That was Freeman's 100th home run as a Dodger. And it comes against his former team. No balls at a strike on Sale. Time called by Paez. Backs.
1: Sale's fastball location's been so good all night long, and he wanted away to Freddie and missed right down the middle. And Freddie Freeman, we've seen him do that plenty of times throughout his career.
0: 0-1, lunge and a miss at a slider, nothing in two. Freddie hit, 271 homers as a Brave, and now 100 as a Dodger. 0-2 pitch. It'll be tip foul. Let's pause 10 seconds for station ID. 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
0: Nothing in two on Paez. Pitch on the way, and Paez hits one way up in the air to left field. Mauricio Dubon coming in. He's there, makes the catch in medium depth left. And one away here in the sixth inning. One more note on Freeman. 371 homers, and that was career hit number 2,471. And amongst active players, he leads them all in hits and also doubles, as well as RBIs. 1,342 career RBIs for Freeman. 3-1 Dodgers. Pitch on the way to Teoscar Hernandez at a ball outside. Napa is a proud partner of your Atlanta Braves with America's largest network of parts and care. Napa has all the bases covered when it comes to your ride. One over from Sale. Popped up down the right field line. Yastrzemski sprinting towards the line. Olsen going back. Can't get there. It's a foul ball. Just on the other side of the chalk. That could have been a disaster. That had landed fair. That would have been out there between Yastrzemski and Olsen in no man's land. Good effort by Matt.
1: Yeah, great effort by Matt. And it feels like he's going to make every single play that's popped up over that right field side. We've seen him so many times over the shoulder catches. Just could not get there for this one. Had to run a long way. Like you said, a good effort.
0: Hernandez with a single, also hit on the shin by a slider back in the fourth inning. Sale's 82nd pitch. One check swing, he went. Pretty good slider there, 1-2. Chris with 5 strikeouts in the game, no walks. He's hit the one batter. Given up 3 runs, 2 of them earned. Hernandez requesting time and chatting with Chris Conroy for a moment.
1: I think he wanted to check swing to see if he swung or not, but it felt like he went all the way around to me, and he certainly did.
0: He tried to challenge, but it was too late.
1: Can you challenge a check swing? Not yet.
0: Here's the 1-2 pitch. Came inside, almost hit him. No, I think he was trying to do anything he could. He was thinking, okay, I didn't check, or I did check, and I held back. And then I wanted to see if the pitch was even a strike. He's trying everything that he could. Chris Conroy wasn't having any of it. So, are you kidding me, man? Climb back in there. 2-2 pitch. Pull down the third baseline, foul. Alongside Nick Green, our producer engineer, Jonathan Chadwick, Ben Intermeer with you. Game one in this series. Game two will start an hour earlier tomorrow night. And that'll be a 9:10 Eastern first pitch tomorrow night as Spencer Strider gets the ball for the Braves. 2-2, up and away, 3 balls and 2 strikes. And for the Dodgers tomorrow night, a change in plans.
1: Yeah, Blake Snell is going for the Dodgers. It was Roky Sasaki, which that would have been a better matchup for the Braves. Now, that being said,
0: 3-2. And he just missed. This will be challenged by Drake Baldwin. Went with a 3-2 slider. And the ABS tells us that is a strike. Adios. 2 down.
1: Slider just barely clipped the outside corner. Great pitch. Some Chris Sale. But going back to that matchup, Blake Snell, it'll be his first start of the year coming off shoulder fatigue. He only went 55 pitches in 4 innings of his last rehab start, so I would imagine 5 innings, 60 pitches might be the limit for him tomorrow. Excuse me, 70 pitches.
4: I got a question for you on that one. Here's the pitch on the way to Tucker. There's a ball low and outside. Obviously, this is a big series, and it's May, but two first-place teams. If the Dodgers were playing the Rockies tomorrow, or they're playing, you know, a team that has a losing record, there's a called strike. Do you think it'd still be Snell tomorrow?
1: I honestly don't think so. We've seen so many times over the years, though, teams saying that as long as they're ready to give you 5 innings, we'll put them out there, and it doesn't matter if they're in the big leagues or in AAA.
4: 1-1 to Tucker, swung on, missed, 1-2.
1: And a lot of the older guys have a tendency to want to pitch at the big league level for that, quote, final rehab start. So it doesn't surprise me, especially in this series, but they think they can go 5. A lot of times you see them go make that start in the big leagues.
4: 1-2, missed the outside corner, 2 balls, 2 strikes. I agree with you, and that's just on hunch. But I think the magnitude of the series, but this series certainly has some juice. You want to send out your best when it's Braves and Dodgers. Two first-place teams.
1: It definitely changed the series, that's for sure.
4: Definitely. There's the 2-2 from Sale. Rolled over foul to the first baseline. 3-1 Dodgers, bottom of the sixth, 2 down. And the base is empty for L.A. Braves in the seventh. We'll have 9-1-2 coming up with Jarvis, Baldwin, and Albie. Nine pitches for Sale. Cuts loose the 2-2, and he's got his man swinging at a fastball. And for Chris Sale, 7 strikeouts, but he gives up the home run to Freeman. For Freeman, his 4th homer of the year. We go to the top of the 7th, 3-1 Dodgers.
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1: Freddie Freeman's home run in the bottom of the sixth puts the Dodgers up 3-1 as we head to the top of the seventh inning. New pitcher for the Dodgers right-hander, Will Klein. His 11th appearance of the year, 1-2 with a 3.7 ERA. Pitched on Sunday against St. Louis. 1 2/3, an earned run in that one. It's going to be a 4-pitch mix. Fastball, sweeper, curveball, and slider.
4: His first pitch to Jim Jarvis. He's taken for a ball low. 1-0 strikes. Alongside Nick Green, Ben Ingram here with you. Game 1 of the series, Braves and Dodgers. And the rookie Jarvis trying to get on base. He's 1-for-2 with a single. Here's the pitch from Klein. And it's over for a strike. Fastball 97 from this bearded right-hander. Not just a beard. He's got a thick red beard. Pitch on the way from Klein. 1-1 bounced up there. 2 balls and a strike. Dodgers have used Sheehan, Vezia, Hurt, and Klein on the mound. Starter Vezia went correction, starter Sheehan, I should say, went 4 2/3. Gave up a run on 6 hits, a walk, and 7 strikeouts. 2-1 pitch, over for a strike, 2-2. Jarvis, a quick question for Chris Conroy, seems satisfied, nods in agreement. Klein steps on the 2-2 pitch. That bounced up there wildly. A curve that barely made it to the dirt.
1: I've seen a couple of those in his at-bat. His best pitch is that fastball. Up to 99 miles an hour on the year.
4: Well, the curve was 88.
1: Straight in the ground.
4: Yeah. 3-2 on Jarvis. Wouldn't mind a leadoff walk. Klein brings it. Jarvis hits in the air to left field. In line with it, Hernandez drifts back a few steps, makes the catch. One out of the seventh inning and back to the top of the order for Drew Baldwin. The out starting to wither away for the Braves. They've out hit the Dodgers 8-5, but trailing 3-1 in the top of the seventh. The one Braves run came in the top of the second on an RBI single by Austin Riley. Then the Dodgers tie the game in the bottom of the second. It was one apiece until the bottom of the fifth. Dodgers scored one there, an unearned run. Baldwin takes a ball. And then Freddie Freeman with a homer in the sixth inning to add on to the lead. Pitch to Baldwin. Check swing. They appealed, didn't go.
1: Tell you what, the Dodgers have been trying to catch the top of that zone consistently with the fastball, and it's been pretty successful overall. Will Klein has a good one. We just missed the top.
4: 2-0 pitch. One takes the ball outside, ball three. The attendance tonight here at Dodger Stadium, 51,255. 3-0 pitch, and there's ball four. That'll bring the tying run to the plate for Ozzy Albies. Klein not very satisfied with some of those calls from Chris Conroy. He seems frustrated.
10: Second base to number one, Ozzy Albies.
4: Both walks allowed by the Dodgers have been to Drake Baldwin. Looking to strike here in the top of the seventh. Ozzie takes a called strike. Fastball 97. And after Albies, it will be Olsen. One pitch. In the dirt. Bounces up the third baseline, but not far enough away for Drake to think about it. No action in the Dodger pen. They got the righty on the mound in Klein and Olsen on deck. So if Ozzy reaches, you'll get the right on left matchup. Olsen swinging away to bat in the on deck circle. Drake Baldwin lead at first base. Ozzy awaits the 1-1. Here it comes. And Ozzy swats it foul over there by the Braves dugout. In between innings, it'll be the seventh inning stretch brought to you by the Warrior Alliance. The Warrior Alliance is stepping up to the plate to help Warriors navigate to success after military service. Visit thewarrioralliance.org to learn more. One out in the inning. 3-1 Dodgers in the top of the seventh. Klein's 1-2. And Ozzy swings at a curve down and in. And he strikes out right over the top of that curveball.
1: Not a real good swing from Ozzy. That curveball has been pretty good as far as break-wise, but he hasn't been able to throw for strikes. This one starts as a strike, ends as a ball, and gets Ozzy chasing at the bottom of the zone.
4: It looked like an indecisive swing, too, didn't it?
1: Very.
4: So two down for Matt Olson. First pitch to Matt. Fastball, a called strike, 98 on the inside corner. Like I mentioned, it's getting late in the game. Tying run to the plate, and the Braves hoping that their hero can find a way to strike here on the inning. Klein's 0-1. Off the plate, one ball, one strike. Meanwhile, the wave makes its way around Dodger Stadium in a clockwise motion going down third baseline and out the field line. Klein said right of the letters. 1-1 pitch. Olson takes a ball. Lead off a curveball. Matt with a pop out to third, a ground out to second, a fly out to left field. He studies Klein. And the 2-1 pitch. A strike over the outside corner. That was 98 on the black. And now 2-2 on Matt Olson. Time requested by Matt. Calmly backs out of there. And he slowly steps back into the batter's box. Taps the front right corner of the plate with the end of his bat. Now steadies the stick, waiting on Klein. Baldwin, a modest lead at first base, held by Freeman. 2-2 pitch. In the dirt, smothered by Smith. How to keep that from going to the backstop?
1: Well, he's wearing Smith out with that 55-foot breaking ball. Drake's going to be on the run. 3-2, two outs.
4: Klein got a new ball. Didn't like that one. Throws that one aside and gets a brand new pearl from home plate umpire Chris Conroy. If he walks Olson, two would be aboard for Michael Harris. It has been a grand night already for Michael as he's 3-for-3 with a run score. But a big pitch right here. Drake will be on the move. There he goes, 3-2. Swung on and sent foul up into the second deck down the third baseline. Got to be ready for that heater. That was 99.
1: Yeah, we just seen some late swings on the heater all day long. It doesn't matter who's been on the mound for the Dodgers. Let's see if Matt could cheat a little bit and try to find a gap.
4: Ready for the payoff pitch. Here it comes and a ground up the middle to the second baseman Espinal. Jump throw over to first base in time for the out. Well, it tripped to the second baseman to his right. He has his momentum going towards left center, but he still completes the play. And the Braves trying to run her aboard. Time to stretch. We go to the bottom of the 7-3-1 Dodgers.
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4: Dodgers 3, Braves 1. Into the bottom of the 7th inning. Bottom 3 in the order due up for L.A. And the Warrior Chris Sale out there for his 7th inning of work. And he'll go to work versus Miguel Rojas. First pitch, in for a called strike. Started him off with a slider. It was Rojas who led off the 5th inning with a ground ball to short that Jim Jarvis fired over Matt Olson. And that error was turned into a run. Gave the Dodgers the lead at that point. 0-1, tap foul to the backstop, nothing in two. The average baseball game has 9 innings. That means 9 chances to put the original Louisiana hot sauce on all your favorite ballpark eats. They're all tastier on the official hot sauce of the Atlanta Braves. That's Louisiana Hot by yourself. Dylan Lee now up and tossing in the Braves bullpen. Sale is at 94 pitches. And Nick, how do you think Walt Weiss manages through this? Second, there's a base runner. You think he's going to lead?
1: You could. I mean, you think about Chris Sale, too, and he's got 5 days rest, which he typically does. I think you could push him a little bit longer.
4: Here's the 0-2 pitch. This tie 1-2.
1: Just depending on how he looks and how he feels, and I think that he wants this moment. Now, that being said, you have to keep it where it is. So if you get runners in scoring position, you've got to do something.
4: You might get these three batters, and if the inning continues in Lee versus Ohtani. 1-2 pitch. Ground ball right back to Chris. Takes it on a bounce. Goes over to first base. One down. On top, pitching really well tonight. He's fielding his position so well, too.
1: Yeah, and you usually think about him as a strikeout pitcher, and that's what he does. Obviously, the numbers look really good, but don't forget, he's got a gold glove in there, too. So he has been really good at fielding his position throughout the course of his career. Done a nice job tonight as well, but the most important part is laying down zeros.
4: One out for Max Muncy. Left on left matchup. Muncy a reach and a miss at a slider. That's been his kryptonite all night long. In fact, he went after one earlier in the game. I don't think he had a reach with a boat oar. Nothing at one on Max Muncy. Chris fires. Just missed the corner with a slider. 1-1.
1: Chris Sale's so good at making that slider do what he wants it to do and put it in the right spot. Been really good at the bottom of the zone tonight.
4: Spins the 1-1. Muncy hits into the air to left field. Drifting back, Dubon turns left and right. Little leap into the air, and he's got it. That's a tricky play. He started back left and then swiveled back right and then hopped right into the air. Some good footwork there by Dubon. Now visiting through the wall with some of the members of the Dodger bullpen. He's something, isn't he?
1: He's great, and we know how good he is as a utility guy. That's a tough play. Fading off the bat to left, he hit hard. Good job out left field and having a little fun on the back end.
4: 3-1 Dodgers, bottom of the seventh. Braves in the eighth will have Harris, Dubon, and Smith due up. Espinal takes a first pitch strike. Good changeup. Shohei Ohtani is in the on-deck circle, swinging a bat. 0-1 pitch, fouled back. That fastball, 98.
1: Pitch number 101. Correct.
4: Got him at 101. The scoreboard says 99. Now they just corrected 101. You're right, they were wrong. Here's the 0-2 pitch on the way from Sale. Fly ball to right field. Mike Yastrzemski is under it. Got a bead on it. Makes the catch. That's a 1-2-3 seventh for Sale. He's put together 7 innings, 3 runs allowed, 2 earned. Got to get him some runs. Running out of chances. We go to the top of the eighth. 3-1 Dodgers.
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4: Still 3-1 Dodgers into the top of the eighth inning. Michael Harris leads off, and it's still the right-hander Klein on the mound for the Dodgers. Been a great night for Michael Harris, and the Braves need a little bit more out of him. He's 3-for-3 with 3 singles and a run scored. He leads off versus Klein. There's a ball outside from Klein. One ball, no strikes. That fastball, 99. I mean, he can really rear back and bring it. 1-0 pitch. Harris strikes it out towards right field. That's down for a base hit. Cutting it off in front of the warning track, Kyle Tucker sends it in. That'll limit Harris to a single. But a 4-for-4 night for Michael Harris, and he's loving the bright lights here in L.A.
1: Another ball hit over 110 miles an hour for Michael. He's been so consistent hitting the ball hard, especially on fastballs, and able to drive one to right field. Pretty good play by Kyle Tucker out in right as well, cutting this ball off and preventing Michael from extra bases.
4: That fastball is hard and down. He just drops the barrel right on it. Here comes Dave Roberts. Just as soon as Dubon was announced. Brock Stewart, a right-hander, has been up and tossing. And Dave Roberts comes along, and he'll be going to Brock Stewart. So they make the Pennington Grass Seed call to the bullpen. If you're looking for an easy upgrade to your lawn this season, go with Pennington Grass Seed, the official partner of the Atlanta Braves grounds crew. Pennington Grass Seed, rooted in Braves country, got the leadoff man on and the new pitcher when we come back. 3-1 Dodgers in the eighth.
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1: The fifth pitcher of the day for Dave Roberts and the Dodgers going to be right-hitter Brock Stewart. One game, one inning, two punch-outs. That was on Wednesday. Just got reinstated from the IL. Missed the first 36 games of the year with a right shoulder injury that he suffered last year. It's going to be a three-pitch mix for him. It's fastball sweeper, 50% four-seamer so far, 20% sinker. He's got a sweeper.
4: Mauricio Dubon, the batter. 3-1 Dodgers, top of the eighth. Michael Harris, who is 4-for-4, is down at first base. And climbing in Dubon, who's 1-for-3 with a single. First pitch, misses outside. One ball, no strikes. Hey, Atlanta, it's the little things we do together that can make a big difference. 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And you'll learn more there about food distributions in your area. 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Big yawning hole on the right side of the infield. Espinal shaded to his right. Freeman holding aboard Harris at first base. 1-1 to Dubon. He swings and it's one a mile high to shallow center. Going back Espinal, coming in on his six is Baez. And he makes the catch in shallow center for the first out. The eighth. Dominic Smith has been on base twice. He doubled back in the first inning.
10: Hitter number 8, Dominic Smith.
4: And this L.A. kid who grew up right here in Los Angeles looking to climb in and create some magic for the Braves here in the eighth. First pitch to Dominic. This is high, one ball, no strikes. Smith, slightly open stance in the left-hand batter's box. Stewart brings it. Ball high and outside. Hitters count. Two balls, no strikes. Favorable count for Dominic. Representing the tying run. Takes a ball inside. Ball three. Walk will be fine as well. There's a strike. Showed him a fastball at 95. Smith in his career playing in his 19th game at Dodger Stadium. He's hit one home run here in his career. That homer was all the way back in 2019. Hitters count 3-1. Harris a lead at first base. Here it comes. Inside ball four. So he walks Smith. That puts runners at first and second. Tying run aboard. Go ahead run coming to the plate in Austin Riley.
1: The Braves had some opportunities, Ben, in this game. They just have not found that big hit. You get guys on base in scoring position. You've got to take advantage. You know, it's a tough place to play, but these are some pretty big moments here.
4: Braves send out Jorge Mateo to pinch run for Dominic Smith. Well, certainly a boost of speed there. Austin Riley has made contact three times tonight. He's 2-for-3. RBI single in the second. Had a double in the fourth. His double in the fourth inning almost left the ballpark. Hit halfway up the left field wall. Stewart deals. Riley takes ball one high. Just want a good approach here, and when he gets a fastball in the zone, got to be able to put the bat on it. Also had a fly out to right field in the sixth inning. 1-0 pitch. He swings and sends it foul. That was a sweeper there. It lands on the third deck along the first baseline. Mateo is at first. Harris is at second. Bat in the hands of Riley. Trailing 3-1 in the eighth. And the 1-1 up and in. Two balls and a strike.
1: He just has not been able to command that fastball so far. A lot of them missing up in the zone.
4: Well, in a situation like this, Nick, you want to make sure that you're aggressive, but at the same time, seeing what you're seeing, got to be patient with this guy. Hasn't had his best command. 2-1 pitch. Pulled foul to the third baseline.
1: You're right. And you have to pick spots. And we've talked about this before. You can't just try to chase everything, cover both sides of the plate. That was a sinker in off the plate and a 2-1 count. You want something middle of the plate in that situation. Once you see sinker in, you got to lay off. Now he's in a two-strike situation.
4: Tanner Scott tossing in their bullpen. He's a left-hander. Riley awaits the 2-2. Here it is. Outside ball three. Stewart struggling with a command. He's thrown a dozen pitches. 7 balls, 5 strikes. And if he walks Riley, they would be loaded for Yastrzemski. The 3-2. Swung on, missed strike three. Had a 96-mile-an-hour fastball, but he was late. Frustrated, Riley walks back to the first base dugout. That was belt high, middle. Those are the kind you see in your dreams.
1: Yeah, it's frustrating too. It feels like that's kind of been the theme all night. They lull you to sleep a little bit with the secondary stuff, and then Braves hitters been beat with fastballs that are pretty good to hit at times.
4: So now it's up to Yastrzemski, who's 0-for-3. 3-1 Dodgers in the eighth. First pitch, an odd strike. Well, Yastrzemski very frustrated back in the sixth inning when he struck out with runners at first and third. That came with two down and into the inning. And an opportunity to make good on it now with runners at first and second. Two down again, but he needs a hit. 0-1 in the dirt. 1 ball, 1 strike.
1: Will Smith's done a really nice job behind the plate tonight. A bunch of balls in the dirt, not one's gotten by.
4: He's been a brick wall back there. The inning started with a single by Harris. After a flyout, a walk to Smith. They have Mateo for him. Then a strike versus Riley. 1-1 pitch. He has a reach and a miss and a changeup. Just wouldn't get there, and he was flailing after it to make it a 1-2 count. Meanwhile, Aaron Bummer and Dylan Lee both tossing in the bullpen. Top of the order due up to the Dodgers at the bottom of the eighth. Time requested by Yastrzemski. Braves are 1-9 with runners in scoring position in this game. And they are due for something good to go their way. Let's see if Yaz can deliver that. The 1-2 pitch. Ground ball to the right side. Backhanded by Freeman. Underhand to the bag. Close race and one by Stewart. And that ends the top of the eighth inning. Braves strand two more aboard. They have stranded 10 and are 1-for-10 with runners in scoring position. We go to the bottom of the eighth inning. 3-1 Dodgers.
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1: Dodgers 3, Braves 1 into the bottom of the 8th inning. New pitcher for the Braves, left-hander Aaron Bummer. It'll be game number 17, 1-1 with a 5-2-5 ERA. We saw him on Monday in Seattle. Pitched 2/3 of an inning, 2 hits, didn't allow a run. Walked 1 and struck out 1.
4: So Bummer versus Ohtani to lead it off at the bottom of the 8th. First pitch, swinging fly ball to deep right. Yastrzemski over to his left. He's under it. 1 pitch and 1 down. So no winner in the Yanmar strikeout the side inning. If Aaron Bummer had struck out the side in order, our contestant Terry Pinder would have been the winner of a brand new Yanmar ZTR. Enter all season long at Braves.com/Yanmar. Your chance to win a Yanmar ZTR and to be entered for a grand prize tractor drawing at the end of the season. Yanmar built together back long. Braves in the ninth will have 9-1-2 coming up with Jarvis, Baldwin, and Albies. Currently trailing 3-1. First pitch misses high. 1 ball and no strikes. Will Smith 0-for-3. 2 strikeouts and a fly out to left field. 1-0 from Bummer. Hit way up into the air to center. Michael Harris looking up into the L.A. Knight. He's under it. Makes the catch. 2 down here in the 8th inning. That brings Freddie Freeman up at the plate. It's 63 degrees here in L.A. right now. I think they turned on the foot heater under our desktop. You feel that?
1: I knew that my feet and legs were not cold, but my upper body is.
4: I just felt some heat down beneath me. I thought you'd set the booth on fire or something. 2 down for Freddie Freeman. Freeman takes the ball inside. I mean, this ballpark was built in the 60s, and they got this really old foot heater. Little unit that runs along the floorboard. And I guess somebody cut that thing on. Getting the hot foot all of a sudden. Here's the 1-0 pitch. Freeman fouls it back. 1 ball, 1 strike. 1-1. Freeman hit the homer in the sixth inning to make it a 3-1 game. Bummer's 1-1 pitch. Then a ball outside, two balls and a strike.
1: Tell you what, this would be a really nice outing for Aaron Bummer. He's been scuffling a little bit lately. To be able to go through Ohtani, Will Smith, and Freddie Freeman would be a big boost to his confidence.
4: 2-1 pitch. Freeman turns on it, sends it foul to the right field line. Now they still have Tanner Scott tossing in the bullpen, so the ninth would likely be his. Jump the Bummer to if they're trailing by 2 runs they're currently down by. 2-2 pitch. Low and outside, curveball. 3-2 on Freeman. Should he reach, Paez would come to the plate. Payoff pitch. Fly ball to center. Michael Harris drifting back a bit. He's under it, squares up to it. Makes the catch shy of the warning track, and down they go in order. Well, the Braves are down to their final try. We go to the top of the ninth inning. 3-1.
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1: Braves down by two into the top of the ninth inning. New pitcher for the Dodgers, left-hander Tanner Scott. 17 games, 0-1 with a 1.76 ERA. 2-for-2 in save opportunities so far this year. Two-pitch mix, fastball slider, tons of strikes. Been scoreless in 15 of his 17 appearances on the year.
4: Here's a highly coveted piece a couple of off seasons ago and landed with the Dodgers. Braves will use Kyle Farmer to pinch hit for Jim Jarvis. For Jarvis tonight, had a great defensive play. Also had a single in the fifth inning, his first big league hit, but also had a costly error. And now Farmer batting .333 on the season, no homers, and three RBIs climbing in to face the left-hander Scott. And the first pitch on the way, Farmer takes a called strike. And fastball 96 on the inner third.
1: Tanner Scott, 4 years, $72 million last year. Had a tough first year in L.A., ERA almost 5.
4: 0-1 to Farmer. Swung on, missed over the top of the slider. Farmer leading it off, trying to get aboard for the top of the order. 0-2 pitch, a lunge and a miss, and a slider to strike three. Scott fans Farmer now back to the top of the order to Drake Bortles.
1: A nasty slider that's down and in. And you know, as a two-pitch guy, you've got to cover that fastball up at the top and slider down and in to righties. Tough to cover both.
4: It's been a night where the Braves have had the leadoff man on 4 times in 9 innings, but only 1 run scored. Drake Bolt on the batter. He swings and drives it foul. Slicing down the left field line. Off into the second deck and an 0-1 count. Tanner Scott, thick black beard. Comes set, kicks and brings the 0-1. Baldwin fouls it straight back. Scott with a powder blue glove, number 66 on his back. Left arm has no ink on it, but the right arm tattooed in a full sleeve, shoulder all the way down to the wrist. The 0-2 pitch. Baldwin slaps it down the left field line, slicing foul into the screen. So nothing and two on Drake. He's been on twice. He's displayed a patient eye tonight with two walks, but no hits. Also a couple of strikeouts. And if he can reach, the tying run would come to the plate, Nazi Albies. Left on left matchup, 0-2, shot right out the third and caught out of the air by Max Muncy. Squared up the fastball, but Muncy was well off line and had it played perfectly. Now the Braves out of their final out. Ozzie Albies is the batter. Ozzie's had success versus Scott. You get to see Ozzie bat from the right side. Ozzie 4 for 11 in his career with a home run. That's a 364 average. First pitch to him misses low. And if he can reach, then you bring Matt Olson to the plate. Matt is 0 for 8 in his career versus Tanner Scott. Just want the shot at it. 1-0 pitch. Ozzie gets a strike. Low slider. Both teams have both ABS challenges remaining, just in case that comes into play. One ball and one strike. Scott right at the belt buckle. 1-1 pitch, broken bat, bouncer, and foul on the other side of third. Barrel landed half, about two-thirds of the way down the third baseline. Tommy Watkins going to pick it up. Ozzie needs a brand new weapon. That pitch was probably about 4 inches off the ground. And he went down and got the end of the bat on it and just split that bat right down the middle.
1: And that's one thing that makes him so good, just being able to hit tough pitches out of the zone.
4: 51,255 rise to their feet. Braves down to their final strike. On the 1-2, Ozzie with a fly ball. Just back of first. Freddie Freeman under it in foul ground, just back of the infield cutout. Makes the catch, and the Dodgers sit down the Braves 1-2-3 in the ninth, and they take game 1-3-1. Braves had the early lead, and Chris Sale was outstanding, but the bat just could not come to his aid. And the Dodgers, with a run in the fifth and another in the sixth, hand that lead to their bullpen, and they win it by a final score of 3-1. For the Braves in the ninth, no runs, no hits, no errors, none left. Final score, Dodgers 3, Braves 1. Back with the totals after this.
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11: Dodgers take game 1-3-1 over the Braves. The Braves have now lost 8 straight games in this ballpark dating back to September of 2023. Got to get that turned around tomorrow. The Home Depot is proud to present today's player of the game, Nick Green. Who are you picking tonight?
12: It's going to be Michael Harris. The Braves had 9 hits on the night, 4 of those off the bat of Michael Harris. Exit velocity is 111, 105, 109, and 111. Pretty good night.
11: Yeah, he had a great night, and he did his part. 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Outdoors get more done. Here are the totals for the Dodgers. 3 runs, 5 hits, no errors, 3 men left on base. They had 1 home run, a solo home by Freddie Freeman in the 6th inning. For the Braves, 1 run, 9 hits, 1 error, 10 men left on base. Braves were 1 for 10 with runners in scoring position. No homers for the Braves tonight. Alex Vesia is the winning pitcher. He faced one batter. He got the win. He's 1-0 with a 1.38 ERA. Chris Sale deserved better as he was brilliant for 7 innings. Struck out 7, but he takes the loss. He's now 6-2 with a 2.20 ERA. Tanner Scott picks up the save, his 3rd, at a 1.65 ERA for him. Time of the game, 2 hours, 36 minutes. In front of 51,255, Dodgers improved to 24-14 on the season, and the Braves fall to 26-13. Game 2 tomorrow night. Give you all the details on that when we come back and close on the Atlanta Braves Radio Network.
13: 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It's that Rick Jackson again.
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0: 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Right-hander Spencer Strider gets the ball for the Braves. He has no record and an ERA of 8.10. Meanwhile, lefty Blake Snell makes his season debut as he opposes the Braves. So for our guys back in studio, we appreciate their hard work tonight, staying up late. Joe Virgin and Ben Rose, congrats, fellas. We appreciate you being there for us. Also for Nick Green and our producer-engineer, Jonathan Chadwick, Ben Ingram saying so long and good evening from Dodger Stadium. Before we part ways, let's pause 10 seconds for station identification. 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
6: Welcome into the Truist Studios right here in the Battery Atlanta. Barrett Salee recapping the 3-1 Game 1 loss to the Los Angeles Dodgers. It wasn't due to lack of opportunity as the Braves 1-for-10 with runners in scoring position, and they left 10 men on base. Chris Sale. Well, got the loss. 7 innings, 5 hits, only 2 earned runs. Didn't walk anybody and struck 7 out. So Chris Sale had himself a very good day, but the offense could not get going. Let's go to the highlights. And it looked like it was going to start out pretty strong. Top of the second after a single by Michael Harris the second and a double from Dominic Smith. Austin Riley stands in looking to get going and get the Braves on the board.
7: Sheehan steps and deals the 1-1. Riley smokes it up the middle. Base hit. That rolls across the blades of grass in center. That'll drive in a run. Smith had to make sure it was going to go through, so he had to hold up at second, then take off. But it's an RBI single by Austin Riley, and it's 1-0 Braves as they're at the corners with one down.
6: Dodgers get one right back. Bottom of the second after a one-out single from Teoscar Hernandez. Kyle Tucker stands in against Chris Sale looking to tie it up.
7: 1-2. Little flare down the right field line. That will drop in fair and roll to the corner. Around second, heading for third base, Hernandez. He gets the green light. Braves just now hit the cutoff man. It's a tie game. Kyle Tucker just hooked a little flare down the right field line. And Hernandez scores from first on the double to make it one apiece.
6: Bottom of the third, Santiago Espinal at the plate against Chris Sale, and Mike Yastrzemski Jr. does his best Ronald Acuna Jr. impression.
7: 33 pitches for Sale, 3-2 pitch, crack toward right field, going back is Yastrzemski. It's down. He's able to cut it off right for the warning track, fires it in. Here's the two out there to second. Jarvis with a tag, and he's out at second base. We're used to seeing Ronald Acuna deliver strikes from deep right field. This time it's Mike Yastrzemski, who had a perfect two-hopper to the bag. Jarvis able to glove it and slap the tag right on Espinal for the out. What a play.
6: It was a great tag from Jim Jarvis, and that was not the last time he made a defensive Jim. In fact, let's listen to that right now. Bottom of the fourth, runner on first, two down. Kyle Tucker at the plate, and here is more Jim Jarvis.
7: 0-1 pitch. Floater in the left field, going back Jarvis, and he dives and makes the catch. What a play by Jim Jarvis. How did he get there? It's as if his arm just kept stretching and stretching as he dove back into shallow left, and he robs Kyle Tucker. $1 million play by Jim Jarvis.
6: It was indeed. Go look at the replay. It was awesome. He would follow that up in the top of the fifth with his first major league hit. So congratulations to Jim Jarvis. Bottom of the fifth, two down, runner at second. Shohei Ohtani at the plate against Chris Sale, looking to give the Dodgers the lead.
7: Sale goes to work. First pitch, ground ball, right side, base hitting the right field. Coming around third base now, Muncy, or rather Rojas. He comes to the plate and scores. And the arm single by Ohtani gives the Dodgers the lead in the top of the fifth inning. Wasn't hit all that hard, but it was perfectly placed between Albies and Olsen.
6: Bottom of the sixth, Freddie Freeman leading off the inning against Chris Sale with a chance to give the Dodgers the lead.
7: 0-1 pitch in the air to deep center. Michael Harris going to go back. Michael's at the wall. That is gone. On the 75th pitch of the game, Freddie Freeman belts one out just to the left of straightaway center. His fourth of the year, and it's now 3-1 LA.
6: This one's going to hurt. That's his 100th home run as a member of the Los Angeles Dodgers. Let's spin ahead all the way to the top of the ninth. Two down. Ozzie Albies at the plate as the final hope for the Braves.
7: 51,255 rise to their feet. Braves down to their final strike. And a 1-2. Ozzie with a fly ball. Just back of first, Freddie Freeman under it, in foul ground, just back of the infield cutout, makes the catch, and the Dodgers sit down the Braves 1-2-3 in the ninth, and they take game 1-3-1. Braves had the early lead, and Chris Sale was outstanding, but the bat just could not come to his aid, and the Dodgers with a run in the fifth and another in the sixth, hand that lead to their bullpen, and they win it by a final score of 3-1. For the Braves tonight, no runs, no hits, no errors, none left. Final score, Dodgers 3, Braves 1.
6: Totals for the game for the Braves, 1 run, 9 hits, 1 error. For the Dodgers, 3 runs, only 5 hits, and no errors. 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He's 1-0 on the season. Chris Sale gets the loss. He's now 6-2. 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
6: Welcome back to the Truist Studios here in the Battery, Atlanta. Barrett Salee recapping the 3-1 loss in Game 1 to the Los Angeles Dodgers. Braves dropped to 26-13 on the season. Dodgers improve to 24-14. Here is Braves manager Walt Weiss.
15: Well, Walt, obviously you guys have been a good offense all year. You went 1-for-10 with runners in scoring position. Is that a situation where you get 10 at-bats, you're happy with that? Or is there something you wanted to see in those spots that you didn't see tonight?
16: Well, we had opportunities. I think the game could have turned there on the Riley ball. Close to being a homer. You know, it could be 3-1 us right there, but instead, you know, there's an out at the plate and the game stays tied 1-1. So I thought that was a big spot in the game. But yeah, we had opportunities. Sale did a hell of a job going 7 innings. Big velocity from him tonight. You know, he kept it throughout. And like he always does, gave us a chance to win. But yeah, we had some opportunities.
17: Yeah, I mean, you kind of look at Sale's out and it might have just been one pitch. He might come back there. I mean, that's pretty good.
16: Yeah, no, he was great. I mean, that's, you know, we'll win a lot of those games, you know, him pitching like that. But you got to score more than one, you know, so, but yeah, Sale was great.
18: We're making a big deal out of this series in May. I mean, how big a deal is it for you and your team?
16: You know, it's always tough coming in here. It's a good test all the time when you come in here. It's a good club. Yeah, I mean, it's a series in May, so I don't want to make anything more than that. But it's always a good barometer for where you're at, you know, because, you know, you got to go through these guys. They're back-to-back world champs, so it's always a good test.
19: You okay then with Michael trying to score on that play then?
16: Yeah, two outs. You're going to be aggressive on your sends there. So I thought it was a good send. And yeah, Michael says he feels good, and so that's why he played center field tonight. So yeah, no issues there.
18: Sale has been outstanding. Was there anything different in the way he threw tonight versus his previous?
16: No, he's pretty much great every time he touches the mound. Yeah, every time we see him, he's great. You know, I mean, I think he had one outlier this year, but that happens once about every 7 years with him.
17: But I know one throwing error is costly, but how about your defense?
16: Yeah, you know, and Yasmin cut off a ball in right center early in the game and made a great throw. Jarvis made an outstanding tag on that play to get the out of second base. Would have been a leadoff double. And Jarvis makes a great diving play. You know, just the throw got away from him, but yeah, he's impressed in the short time so far.
6: That was Braves manager Walt Weiss. We'll take a break. When we come back, we'll take a look at a little bit of an injury report. I'm Barrett Salee, and this is the Hyundai Post Game Show on the Atlanta Braves Radio Network.
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6: Welcome back. Barrett Salee here, recapping the 3-1 loss to the Dodgers. Let's get a little bit of an injury update. Michael Harris II went 4-for-4 today. He was actually slated originally to start in left field, but they moved him to center field, and I think that worked out pretty well. He made some great catches in center field. Ronald Acuna Jr. was doing some drills before the game, and Walt Weiss said before the game that he could be activated as early as Wednesday, and that is the first day that he's eligible to come back off the injured list. Ha-Sung Kim, 1-for-3 with a walk and a run in game one for the Stripers over the Norfolk Tides. He did not play in game two. 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One call, that's all. We'll take a break. When we come back, you'll hear from Chris Sale, and we'll preview game two of the 3-game set versus the Dodgers. This is the Hyundai Postgame Show on the Atlanta Braves Radio Network.
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6: Welcome back. Barrett Salee here, recapping the Braves 3-1 loss. In game one of the three-game set, they had their opportunities. 1-for-10 with runners in scoring position. They left 10 on base. It was a great performance from Chris Sale, even though he did get the loss. 7 innings, 5 hits, 3 runs. 2 of them were earned. Didn't walk anybody and struck out 7. Here is Chris Sale.
12: No, I mean, I've had an extra day for the last few starts, so off day yesterday. And yeah, so just felt like I was kind of getting into my mechanics pretty good, and just happened to be coming out pretty good.
13: I mean, you've been part of some of these games before, but how tough is it when you kind of just look back and say, I have one pitch maybe, you know, everything really good for 7 innings and maybe one pitch you want back?
12: Yeah, for sure. Yeah, I mean, that's kind of what unfolded this game really was, you know, that homer in the sixth. You know, I got to do a better job of being able to kind of keep it on the rails there a little bit. You can come back from one, but you know, once you start getting late into the game and you just give them momentum like that with the arms they got in the bullpen, it's going to be tough. So yeah, I mean, if that's the one you want back.
13: I might just know what your defense did behind Yaz, Harris, Jarvis.
12: Good play too. What'd you think? I thought it was great. That's you know Jarvis at the short, that was one of the better plays you're gonna see on a big league field. You know, credit to some you know, obviously my defense, but you know, where they're playing and positioning and stuff like that. You know, Doobie's, he's a one of one really when it comes to being able to play, you know, multiple positions at an elite level. That's not as easy as he makes it look. And even Ole, you know, I mean, you're getting close to the rail right there. You got the steps, you got the camera well. So, you know, all around, they definitely help keep that game closer than maybe it should have been.
6: That was Braves starting pitcher Chris Sale. Game one in the books. Braves looking to win game two, even up the series tomorrow night. Blake Snell will get the ball for the Dodgers. It'll be his first start of the season. He's been on the injured list with lingering left shoulder fatigue. He pitched 55 pitches in his last minor league rehab start. 4 innings, 55 pitches for Snell. So he'll probably be on a little bit of a pitch count tomorrow. Spencer Strider, his second start of the season coming your way. He went 3
4: three and a third, four hits, three earned runs, five walks, and six strikeouts in his season debut last time out against the Rockies. Ford Leadoff Show, 7:55 Eastern Time. First pitch between the Braves and Dodgers, 9:10 from Dodger Stadium in L.A. For all of us here at the Braves Radio Network, and that includes Mark Myers out in Chavez Ravine, Ben Rose and Joe Virgin behind the glass, I'm Barrett Salee. Again, your final from L.A., Dodgers 3, Braves 1.
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9: Lefty against lefty, pitch to Isbell. Ground ball headed for left field. Here comes the runner around third. It's a hit. Here comes Lofton sliding in. Royals win it. How about that for a comeback?
10: 96-5 the fan, Royals 4, Tigers 3. Let's get a little higher scoring. Mariners, White Sox combined for 20 runs. Mariners had more.
15: Here's the pitch. Swung on, tagged, right field. It's high, it's deep, it is gone. Into the Mariners bullpen, a grand slam for Luke Raley. He torched it, and the Mariners lead 5-1.
10: Seattle Sports, 7:10 a.m. It's a 12-8 final. Mariners use the long ball to beat the White Sox in a high-scoring game. Two home runs for Raley in the contest. But coming up next on SportsCenter All Night, New York gets one step closer to the second round. Or to the third round, I should say. How do they do it? This is SportsCenter All Night on ESPN Radio.
0: 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Don Alvarez and the Houston Astros are in Cincinnati to face Ellie De La Cruz and the Reds. 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
1: The WNBA's 30th season is underway. Wemby scoring arrives in Spurs game 3 win. The Knicks and Sixers with a physical fight that New York wins in game 3.
2: And listen to the Knicks fans here in Philadelphia. That tells the story. Thousands made their way into Xfinity Mobile Arena. They saw the Knicks trail by 12 early. And as the horn sounds, the Knicks win it 108-94 over Philadelphia. And New York has a stronghold on this second round series, leading the Sixers 3-0.
1: They win on the road, although it felt like home with all those New York fans that made the trip to Xfinity Mobile Arena in Philly. Knicks 108, Sixers 94. It's a 3-0 series lead for New York. They're one game away from the Eastern Conference Finals. How did they get it done? Mark Kesicher, BJ Carlissimo had the call on ESPN Radio.
2: Chris, thank you very much. The Knicks have taken the Sixers to the brink. New York comes into Philadelphia with thousands of their fans. PJ, they spotted them 12 points. Once the Knicks got rolling, they're a tough out. They've now won 6 straight in the postseason. They're up 3-0 in this second round series.
3: The Sixers were off to a good start. That 9-0 lead, the early one, you know, doesn't matter. But they got through the first quarter, 31-27, playing very, very well. I thought New York took control of the game in the second quarter. That 33-point second quarter, it just looks like they, you know, sent a message to Philadelphia. Not tonight. We don't care. You got off to that big jump. We're going to take care of business. And it didn't matter. OG Anunoby was not here. Karl Anthony Towns got in quick foul trouble. Didn't matter. Landry Shamet comes off the bench. Their bench was magnificent. Was it 15-0, I thought, at halftime?
2: And it was 20-0 at one point in the third.
3: Paul George had a great first quarter. It was funny. Josh Hart, when he's talking to us, said, "Oh, I let him get going." He didn't let him get going. Paul George was unconscious. He was 6-for-9 to start, but he ended up 6-for-18.
2: Missed
3: the Knicks defense
2: night.
3: Was really, really good. Joel Embiid did not look right to me. Tyrese Maxey has just had trouble getting away from the constant double teams, the relentless help. He's not making his three-point shooting, so they don't have to extend their defense out at all. They just play back. Mikal Bridges, Landry Shamet, whoever it is that's guarding him. Jordan Clark and came off the bench and gave him some good minutes, a couple of offensive rebounds where he took it. Just go down the list. One Nick after another is playing well, and it's really hard to identify. Sixers, Kelly Oubre, I thought, had a very good game. More Knicks are playing well. That's why they're on this unprecedented run right now.
2: 6 straight wins in the postseason, longest since they last went to the NBA Finals in 1999. Detroit and Cleveland have the other half of the Eastern bracket, but the Knicks, the offense has looked terrific. This is now 5 straight games shooting at least 50%. They are barreling their way to
3: and their offense is so good, it's overshadowing the defense. Their defense is excellent also. They're not giving up many points. And I'll tell you what, it's not easy, Kesty, with all the points the Knicks are scoring. There's so many more possessions in the game. It doesn't matter. They're still near the top in terms of field goal points allowed and field goal percentage defense, which is where you really see the difference. They're also doing some things they didn't do a lot of in a regular season. They're scoring fast break points. They're creating turnovers and running. But the only specialty point that they didn't win tonight was points off turnovers because they were a little careless themselves. But whether it's second chance points, points in the paint, all the hustle categories are in favor of the New York Knicks. And bench points, they are just wearing down the Philadelphia 76ers.
2: Well, the Sixers will have a shot to extend the series on Sunday afternoon here on ESPN Radio. The Knicks have a chance to get a lot of rest before the Eastern Conference Finals if they could finish off Philadelphia Game 4 again Sunday, 3 Eastern time here on ESPN Radio. Jalen Brunson, 33 points. 9 assists. Knicks beat the Sixers 108-94 to go up 3-0 in their second round series. For PJ Carlissimo, I'm Mark Kestisher right here on your home for the NBA, ESPN Radio, and the ESPN app. Now let's go back to Chris Lewis in the studio.
1: Great job as always with the call. Excellent recap after the fact by our crew out in Philly. Mark Kestisher and PJ Carlissimo talking about the Knicks 108-94 win over the Sixers to take a 3-0 lead. Sixers perspective in this game, you heard it there. Embiid did not look too mobile, scoring 18 points, 6 boards, and 5 assists. Paul George cooled off. The Sixers didn't get much from their bench. No points in the first 3 quarters. Nick Nurse, their head coach, what do you do now?
4: Yeah, I mean, you get in a situation like this, I mean, all you can do is try to get the next one and then see what happens, right? I mean, I know that's pretty obvious, but, you know, it turns to, if you can get one, it turns to 3-1 pretty quick, right? And you don't have to, you know, think about it being 3-0 anymore. But that's, you know, it's going to take, we're going to have to really, you know, dig in and regroup and make some adjustments and do things better. I mean, we obviously came out playing great. Then we went through a really bad stretch of defensive rebounding, I thought, and then a bunch of direct line drives. You know, that rears its head a little bit in these playoffs for us. I thought it was a little better in the second half guarding the direct line drives than it was the first. But we just didn't score enough.
1: Sunday afternoon is game 4 with the Sixers trying to avoid the sweep. Out west, Wemby sent a message.
5: McDaniel stepping into a right wing 3. That's no good. Rebound to Sell. No foul committed. And you can turn out the lights in the gym here tonight. The Spurs are headed home with a W and a 2-1 lead in this best of 7 series as they hand the Minnesota Timberwolves their first home loss in these playoffs. And the Spurs improved to 3-0 on the road in the postseason with a 115-108 win here tonight.
1: Great summary on WOAI. Spurs get the win. Victor Wembanyama gets the headline. 39 points, 15 rebounds, 5 blocks. Fourth player since blocks became official in the NBA in 73-74 with 35 points, 15 rebounds, 5 blocks in a playoff game. Joining, how about these names? Hakeem Olajuwon, who did it 3 times. Shaquille O'Neal, who did it 3 times. And Kareem Abdul-Jabbar, who did it twice. He also hit 3 3-pointers in this game. Olajuwon and O'Neal did not hit any 3-pointers in their aforementioned games. Kareem Abdul-Jabbar, they didn't even have a 3-point line. Just goes to show you the unique playing style and the impact that a dude who's, what, 7'7" with arms that cover the whole court could have. It was his first real breakout scoring performance of this round. And he really showed Minnesota on the road what Victor Wembanyama can do when his entire game is clicking, including 16 points in the fourth quarter, his most in a postseason quarter in his career. Anthony Edwards, his first game in the starting lineup in this series, first couple of games coming off the bench after the bone bruise in his knee. Second player in franchise history with 30 points, 10 boards, and 5 assists in a playoff game, joining Kevin Garnett. Stephon Castle had 12 assists. Definitely worth mentioning the performance that he had. Spurs started strong. They opened the game on a 14-1 run, and they finished strong to get the victory to go up 2-1. Their coach, Mitch Johnson, on that young guy performance.
6: Yeah, just the competitive response and continuing to get better at execution. I by no stretch want to diminish what they just did on the road in the playoffs, game 3. That is a first for us because we haven't been in the second round as a team. But these guys have shown that. That doesn't mean they do it every time. That doesn't mean that it's going to get anything but harder. I mean, it does mean that it's going to get nothing but harder. But, you know, they're gonna swing. And I don't worry about them striking out looking. And that's all I ask for.
1: Going down swinging. And that's what the young coach likes about the young players on his team. You flip it to Minnesota, and the struggles when Anthony Edwards was double-teamed, according to ESPN video tracking, the Timberwolves were 2 for 11 and 0 of 6 from 3 and 2 turnovers on the 16 possessions where the Spurs double-teamed Edwards. So Chris Finch was asked after the game, why couldn't the team have that finishing kick?
7: Some game plan, defensive game plan mistakes hurt us. We missed some open shots for sure, and then we just fouled a little bit too much. So just gave them enough of the breathing room that they needed.
1: Well, how about Anthony Edwards and the way he was able to perform despite battling through that knee injury?
7: Oh, he was awesome. It was great. Yeah, and then it was good. He needed that. We needed that. And he's been battling back to find a game like this, and it couldn't have come at a better time. Unfortunately, we couldn't get the result that went along with it. But
1: the result was Spurs 115, Timberwolves 108. Spurs lead the best of 7, 2-1. Game 4 Sunday, 7:30 Eastern. The NBA playoffs are on ESPN Radio. Catch postseason action on ESPN Radio. 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SportsCenter all night, Chris Lewis here on ESPN Radio. And it's WNBA opening night, Friday night. And Alexa Philippou highlighted Brittany Griner, another new team now on the Connecticut Sun. What is she expecting this year?
8: Yeah, well, BG really looked like she was refreshed. This is a totally different group than kind of some of the teams that she's had more recently in her career. It's a group, Haley Van Lith actually called them the young intern group because they have so many different rookies and first-year players, and BG is that vet leader for this team. And that's actually a role where, she wasn't necessarily one that to be that vocal leader perhaps earlier in her career, but with this role that she has with the Sun, she was all ready to embrace it. And she even said that when it came to the coaching staff here in Connecticut, that she felt like they were actually really pushing her and coaching her hard, not just kind of letting her do whatever she wanted just because she's a vet and one of the all-time greats. And so she's looking forward to being able to show how the results of that coaching can show up on the floor when she gets going with the Sun tonight.
1: Well, a great report on the Sun's new star in the middle. Well, Griner had 13 points, 6 rebounds in her Connecticut debut, but it was the Liberty that really took it to the young Sun.
9: Stewart. Off her back leg. Got it. Chance at 3 for Brianna Stewart.
1: That made the score 85-60 Liberty. They cruised to a 106-75 victory. 31-point win. Largest team's margin of victory in a season opener in their franchise history. But one of the great stories in the W this year is the new team. Well, there's a couple of them. One in Portland and one in Toronto. So it's the first game for the Tempo north of the border. Unfortunately for them, the Mystics got the better of them.
10: Sonia Citron. No quit. Takes back the lead by 1. It's a tight game. We figured it might be, but it's really hard when you've never seen the Tempo.
1: So that was on TSN. Mystics 68, Tempo 65. The Mystics have won 4 of their last 5 season openers, but again, that'll be more known for it being the first Canadian team in WNBA history in the WNBA second regular season game in Canada. Storm played the Dream in Vancouver last August. Lauren Betts, number 4 pick in the draft, did not score, the UCLA star. And the other score in the W, Valkyries 91, Storm 80. We'll highlight one more baseball game in this segment. How about the Astros just completely dominating the Reds?
11: Pitch on the way. And DeCenzo drills this one pretty deep to right. Going back on it is Steer onto the warning track at the wall. He leaps. See you later! Zach DeCenzo's first hit of 2026 is a 2-run homer. And the Astros lead it 2-0.
1: KBME 790 AM and the Astros 10. The Reds did not score. And tune in to baseball action tonight. The Reds, they host the Astros as the series continues. 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
17: 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More than one title. 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
22: 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High and deep left center field. Gone!
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9: When we talk about some of the hottest teams, right now you're talking about in basketball, the Knicks, right? The way they've been winning in the postseason. When you talk about hot teams on the diamond, the Cubs come top of mind. They come in winning 9 in a row on Friday. They look to keep their winning streak rolling against the Rangers, and they did just that.
24: Here's the payoff. A swing and a line drive. Base hit in the gap. There's the play you're talking about, Ron. This is going to clear the bases. 3-run score. Cubs lead 7-1. Michael Busch with a 3-run double to the opposite alley in left center.
9: On the Cubs radio network, it sounds so smooth with the Cubs beating the Rangers 7-1 and winning their 10th straight game, the longest active win streak in the bigs. They're the fifth team in MLB history to have multiple double-digit win streaks in their first 40 games of the season.
1: And you got to go back to years that I don't even want to think about. 1955, 1941, 1887, and 1880. Those are the other teams that had double-digit win streaks, two of them, in their first 40 games of the season. That's just crazy. Meanwhile, the Rangers have lost five of their last six. Other noteworthy scores, you have the Rockies winning in extras 9-7 against the Phillies in a game that they led 7-0. The Phillies led 6-0, I should say. Rallied back, the Phillies did, to tie it up, but it was the Rockies who won it in extras. And speaking of extras, New York Mets beat the Diamondbacks 3-1. They're now 5-2 on the road in May after going 4-9 on the road in March and April combined. Keeping it with New York, the Jets and running back Breece Hall agree to a 3-year, $43.5 million contract Friday. Could be worth over $45 million, according to ESPN. The average annual value per year, $14.5 million. That ranks fourth among running backs. The others, Saquon Barkley, Christian McCaffrey, and Derrick Henry. Hall slides just ahead of Kenneth Walker III, who signed that deal this offseason with the Chiefs. Here's insider Jeremy Fowler on NFL Live.
2: Breece Hall, the star running back of the Jets, has agreed to a 3-year, $45.75 million deal. So Breece Hall is paid, no longer on the franchise tag. The Jets really wanted to get this done. Perhaps Hall could have waited, tried to squeeze out a little bit more money leading into that July 15th franchise tag deadline, but instead he gets it done now, says let's just do it. This is an interesting scene setter, Laura, for the running back market, because you have Jahmyr Gibbs in Detroit eligible for a new extension. You have Bijan Robinson in Atlanta eligible for a new extension. Those guys are in a different cloth. They'll probably get you know, above $20 million per year eventually on a new deal. Just depends on when that happens.
1: Hall, over 5,000 scrimmage yards since he's joined the league. Now, Rich Eisen gave his take on the new deal.
3: Obviously, I would have hoped that the entirety of that draft would be growing old together, winning championships together, that it would be Sauce Gardner and, you know, Jermaine Johnson and Garrett Wilson and Breece Hall, sure, all grown old together, along with Quinnen Williams, who was drafted before then, but not meant to be. And if you're going to be holding on to players, Garrett Wilson and Breece Hall are not too shabby. So I'm glad to hear about that. Just goes to show you.
4: I'm sure Breece Hall is the most happy.
3: Well, for sure. It just goes to show you, if you're signing, you know, transition or franchise tags, that doesn't mean that the conversation is over, unless you're the Dallas Cowboys.
1: Well, Hall last year ran for 1,065 yards, which, again, for a team that didn't have the wins like the Jets had, that's not too bad. Here's today's top sound.
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1: We had a big game three in Minnesota, and Jaden McDaniels hit a three to tie the game going into the half. Call on KFAN.
25: Kyle with it, a shot, crosses over on Fox. Now McDaniels in the corner, sidestep to his right, fires on the three, and drains it at the buzzer. Jaden hits the triple to tie the game at 51.
5: Number four.
1: The Cards won in San Diego and had an inside-the-park home run in the fifth. 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
26: 1-1 the count, and the pitch to J.J.'s hit into right field for a base hit. One run scores. Here comes another. Oh, and it got underneath Tatis. It's going all the way to the wall. Here comes a third run. And rounding third is Weatherholt. He's going to score. 4-0 Cardinals.
5: Number three.
1: The Knicks up 3-0 on the Sixers, and a Brunson layup late put the game away. The call on ESPN Radio.
27: Brunson through a double team. Layup good. Jalen Brunson with a 31-point game three.
28: Got knocked sideways. He still put it in off the glass.
5: Number two.
1: Back to Minnesota, where it was close in the fourth before Victor Wembanyama put the Spurs up for good. The call on WOAI.
26: Wembanyama, he'll walk it up himself here. Back to the three-point line. Victor bouncing it over to Vassell. Right side, shot clock at 10. Back to Wemby, rising for three. Wee-wee! Victor Wembanyama, three more! 30
7: 47 is the new playoff high.
5: Number one.
1: The Golden Knights took a 2-1 series lead on the Ducks thanks to a hat trick by Mitch Marner. Fox Sports 98.

0: Shifts to Los Angeles. All the games so far that Oklahoma City has faced LA, they have been wide margin, 5 of the 6 by at least 15 points this year, including games 1 and 2. A lot of talking, though, about the referees after the fact. Myron Metcalf, host of Matt and Myron on Unsportsmanlike, they went into it on what they thought of the Lakers.
1: I don't understand when coaches say we're never going to make excuses, and then they spend an entire press conference making excuses.
2: Mm-hmm.
1: I mean, LeBron James has been a 6'9", 270-pound tank for the duration of his career. You think people are missing fouls on LeBron? I mean, he's drawn more fouls than anybody. That is a gift he has. So to suggest he is not getting calls, it just sounds like whining from J.J. Redick and the Lakers, and I thought that was beneath them. Apparently, it's not.
0: Well, anything you can get to get an edge in a crucial game 3, Lakers need to get a win at home to really have any realistic hope of the upset. Coming up next, the Knicks showed heart. Josh Hart. This is SportsCenter All Night on ESPN Radio.
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0: Runs in, guarded by Edgecombe. Takes him down to the baseline. Floats it off the window and in.
1: We have a pivotal game three between the Spurs and the Timberwolves.
0: McDaniels in the corner. Sidesteps to his right. Fires on the three and drains it at the buzzer.
1: Mizrowski and the Brewers take on the Yanks in Milwaukee.
0: Kicks and throws on 1-2. Struck and now swinging. Fastball at 102. That's 10 Ks for Miz.
1: Plus, we've got a pair of games in the second round of the Stanley Cup playoffs.
0: Marner. Looks to walk in front. Now he shoots. He scores! Mitch Marner! A hat trick!
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3: Away we go with the Sixers, hoping that change in venue will lead to a change in the series against the Knicks. Game three between New York and Philly, with the Knicks up in the series 2-0. One starter for each team was questionable heading in. OG Anunoby ended up being ruled out with a hamstring tweak suffered at the end of game two. Meanwhile, Joel Embiid, who did not play in game two, was in the lineup dealing with right ankle and hip injuries. And the whole Sixers team looked like they had a boost in the early going.
4: They haven't needed offensive rebounds because they've shot it so well. Wow.
0: Alley-oop lob to Edgecombe, the rookie, who slams it home from Tyrese Maxey.
4: A pass was almost from half court to underneath to VJ Edgecombe.
0: Maxey the steal, 5-point lead. Another lob for Edgecombe. Another highlight dunk from the rookie VJ Edgecombe, and a timeout called by the New York Knicks. So back-to-back highlights from Maxey to Edgecombe. Alley-oop dunks on ESPN Radio. Sixers fan in the building, they had their chance to make some noise in the first, but they also had to compete with the Knicks fans that made the short trip south for the second time in three postseasons. Philly built a lead as large as 12 early, thanks in large part to Paul George's hot start. 36-year-old at 15 points, 6 of 9 shooting, and was a plus 9 in the first quarter. However, the second quarter belonged to the Knicks.
5: Brunson front court, 4:15 to go in the half. Gives it up, gets it back. Now passes to the corner. Bridges catching two threes. Good! Mikal Bridges making it a 10-point Knick lead.
4: And Mikal Bridges had been struggling earlier. He's come alive now. That's good news for the Knicks.
3: Yeah, that game six against Atlanta really woke up Bridges, and he has not looked back since. So the Knicks down as many as 12 in the first to up as many as 12 in the second quarter. In a physical fight, the Sixers threw the first punch, and Knicks countered with that haymaker in the second quarter of their own. New York won the second 33-21 to take an 8-point lead in the halftime. Now, one of the biggest differences in this series has been the bench. While the Sixers had no bench points through the first three frames, the Knicks got contributions from all over.
5: Paul George still hasn't scored since the first quarter when he had 15. 10 seconds to go in the third. Pass to Shamet. Three on its way and in. And the Knicks fans in South Philly enjoying a 9-point New York lead.
3: Landry Shamet had 15 points. He was 5 of 6 off the bench. The first Knicks reserve to score 15 points on 80% field goal over the last 30 postseasons. Impressive. That boost kept the Knicks in front as the teams entered the final quarter. And the Knicks, they were the best fourth quarter team in the regular season, thanks in large part to the former clutch player of the year.
5: Brunson works from the left wing. Paul George waiting for him at the three-point line. Now switching defense, Oubre on him. Beats Karl Anthony Towns against George. Up top, Brunson squares on a long three and connects. Jalen Brunson with the long triple.
4: Boy, long is the correct word, Kesty. He was almost at the red 7 in the 76er logo.
5: 27 for Brunson, 9-point Knickerbocker lead.
3: Yeah, Kelly Oubre gave him a little too much room. Brunson shot over the closeout and connected on the distance three. 33 points, 5 rebounds, 9 assists. His 24th 30-point playoff game with the Knicks, which extends his franchise record. But it was up to the Sixers to avoid that dreaded 0-3 hole that no team has fought back from in NBA history. Now, they did cut it to as close as 4 in the fourth, but the player whose mom used to work for the Sixers delivered the final dagger.
5: Here's Maxey trying a three. Missed it. Rebound Brunson. Brunson Bridges. Wants more offense. Up ahead, Bridges. Puts it up and in. 3:46 to go. And the Knicks fans who've taken over Xfinity Mobile Arena on their feet with New York leading by 16.
3: Our great analyst, B.J. Carlissimo, of course, seeing ahead of it. Mikal Bridges leaking ahead, got the layup. Knicks 108. Sixers 94. And that is your final score. The Knicks now lead the series 3-0. And as we mentioned before, no team in NBA history has ever come back to win a series with a 3-0 deficit. The Knicks have won 6 straight playoff games, which is tied for the longest postseason win streak in franchise history. What did it tie? 1999, the year the Knicks made the NBA Finals. Brunson, 33 points, 9 assists, 5 rebounds. They also, the Knicks, shot 9 of 15 off of Brunson's passes, so he was really in his element. Bridges scored 23. Josh Hart, 12 points, 11 rebounds. In a conversation after the game with our crew of Mark Kestisher and P.J. Carlissimo.
5: I'd start usually talking offense, but can you talk about the defense you guys played for, I'd say, 3.5 quarters after being down 12 points to win this game?
6: Yeah, I mean, we didn't start the game off as good as we wanted. I'll take blame for that. I let PG kind of get going. And, you know, we let them, I think they scored like 31 to 33 in that first quarter. But after that, we kind of locked in, picked up the physicality, you know, and able to get stops and run and play our game.
4: How about Landry Shamet off the bench tonight, Josh?
6: Yeah, man, this is, you know, he's a heck of a player. You know, that's a true pro. You know, he hasn't got many minutes, you know, the last several games. And for him to be able to be locked in, come in, give us the spark offensively, defensively, that's a true professional right there. So, man, we got a lot of respect for him and love for him, and we gotta have him keep doing it.
4: You know, it's not easy for me as a Seton Hall guy to be talking about you Nova guys, but I'll tell you what, the Nova Knicks tonight were really special. I keep looking up at those two banners from 2016 and 2018. Is it special for you guys to come and play in this building where you had so much success when you were in college?
6: Yeah, man, this is obviously we played in this arena I don't know how many times. It's like a second home for all of us. And obviously the Knick faithful come out and show love every time we're here. So, you know, we love coming to Philly. We love playing in Philly. Just because we have that connection to it. And, you know, like I said, we got to keep it up. We got another one on Sunday.
5: Yeah, I was going to ask you about that. Well, it looks like you got to go. So congratulations on the win, and we will see you on Sunday afternoon.
6: Yeah, appreciate it.
3: And that was Josh Hart after the Knicks 108-94 win over Philly to take a 3-0 lead in the best of 7. And the Knicks win it without OG Anunoby, as the guys dubbed the Nova Knicks. Jalen Brunson, Mikal Bridges, Josh Hart, all strong games. And they've had a home in Philly. They have won 7 straight games against the Sixers in Philadelphia, regular season and playoffs. That dates back to 2024, the longest streak of road wins for the Knicks in Philly in series history. Meanwhile, for Philly, some rough numbers. No bench points entering the fourth quarter. Paul George, you mentioned his 15 points early. He did not score after the first. He went 0-9. Joel Embiid did play, of course, 18 points, 6 rebounds, and 5 assists. Mike Brown on winning game 3.
7: Our guys did a good job. We knew that they were going to be energized by the crowd, especially being down 0-2. They're a great team. They weren't going to lay down. They were going to bring a little extra. We knew the crowd was going to help them bring a little extra. And they jumped out and they kind of punched us in the mouth to start the game. Our guys settled down and they figured it out the next, you know, 3 quarters after that first one went by. But great response by our group. They're resilient. They've been through a lot as a veteran group, and it showed tonight.
3: Well, how do you figure it out? You rely on Jalen Brunson, who talked about winning the game without OG Anunoby afterwards.
8: Definitely a team effort. Obviously, we want everyone back healthy. And but it was important for everyone to step up and have the right mindset. You know, do whatever you got to do to find a way to win.
3: Knicks 108, Sixers 94, and the Knicks are one win away from the Eastern Conference Finals. Chris Lewis here on ESPN Radio. This is SportsCenter All Night. And to the Western Conference, and Wemby's first second-round playoff road game. Spurs and Wolves tied up at one entering game three. And after coming off the bench in the first two games, working his way back from injury, Anthony Edwards returned to the starting lineup. And after falling behind big in the first, the Ant-Man was a part of bringing them back.
9: Ant with it in midcourt with one. He'll pull up on a 35-footer at the buzzer. He drains it. The Timberwolves are within one. 23-22. From down 15 to within one over the last 3 minutes and 48 seconds. And how big is that shot by Anthony Edwards?
3: KFAN Sports Radio. So the Spurs, they got off to an 18-3 start, and it was down to just a one-point lead at the end of one. It highlights a theme of Minnesota all postseason. When you think they should be down and out, they fight and force themselves right back into the mix. Plus, in this game, they had the buzzer-beater magic.
9: Io with it up top, crosses over on Fox. Now McDaniels in the corner, sidesteps to his right, fires on the three, and drains it at the buzzer.
3: Continuing on KFAN Sports Radio, after being in foul trouble the first two games, McDaniels finally got some extended run. So all tied up at the end of the first half. Now on the flip side, this was the first game in the series where Victor Wembanyama really had that offensive breakout. And it was his presence on the interior that was more noteworthy in this game, but he still had the ability to extend the defense.
9: Castle to Victor. Right wing three on the way. Victor Wembanyama, give him 32. And his second three of the night, 32-12.
3: W-O-A-I with the call. So Wembanyama, he got the inside touch going and then was heating up from three late. And as the game inched towards crunch time, it had the feeling of one of the first true Wemby playoff signature spots, right? On the road, pivotal game three against a four-time defensive player of the year in a one-possession game, right? This is everything you want to see from a young superstar. Our first opportunity to gather the evidence of whether Victor was ready for the moment.
9: Wembanyama, he'll walk it up himself here. Back to the three-point line, Victor bouncing it over to Vassell. Right side, shot clock at 10. Back to Wemby, rising for three. Victor Wembanyama, three more. 37 is a new playoff high.
3: And that's the signature of exactly what we were talking about. Spurs win 115-108 over the Timberwolves to take a 2-1 series lead. Victor, 39 points, 15 rebounds, 5 blocks. Monster number. Second career game with at least 35, 15, and 5, including the regular season. He was sensational. First player with 35, 15 on 70% field goal in a playoff game since LeBron back in 2012. The Eastern Conference Finals. 16 of those points were in the fourth quarter. His teammate, De'Aaron Fox, just giddy about it afterwards. He chatted with Prime Video.
10: De'Aaron, how were you guys able to close this out and take game three?
11: I think we were able to execute in the second half. I think that's what it came up to. Obviously, we had a great start to the game. They fought back. You know, we didn't assume that it would be like game two. They fought back, and like I said, in the second half, we executed down the stretch, and I think that's why we were ultimately able to come up with this win.
10: We talked pregame about the importance of poise and composure. What impressed you most about your team's ability to be just that during their runs?
11: Yeah, especially when they went on that one, the run in the fourth quarter. We didn't turn the ball over. I think we had maybe one. But just being able to control the ball, control the pace, I think we played at our pace the entire game. And I think that's kind of wore them down. I mean, we play 10 guys. So we try to come at guys, and we try to come at teams in waves, and I think we did that well.
10: We got
11: to
10: talk about the big fella. The physicality he takes, De'Aaron, and the efficiency he gives. What are we witnessing with Victor, especially in his first postseason?
11: I mean, greatness. We all know that. We see him every day. We see the work and the time that he puts into his game and his body, knowing that, you know, teams are going to come out here and try to be physical with him. And he fights through that. He doesn't complain. He knows what he's going to endure. And he comes out here and he produces.
10: You know how hard it is to win, beat a team twice in a row, to do it three times. What's it going to take to run it back on Sunday?
11: Do the same thing. Come out, be physical. Come out and try to start the game the way that we started and try to weather their runs. They're at home. They play great at home. And, you know, we're just trying to be able to come out here and fight, put ourselves in position to win, and then try to execute down the stretch.
3: That was De'Aaron Fox. After the Spurs 115-108 win over the Timberwolves to take a 2-1 series lead, the Western Conference semifinal. Game 4 Sunday, 7:30 Eastern. Coming up next, Montreal has a new hook on this beat. 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
1: 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The NHL Eastern Series up north continued between Montreal and Buffalo. Sabres, they took a game one advantage on home ice, finally getting production from their power play unit, which has been just dreadful during the playoffs. Buffalo was hoping that the power would carry over into game two. Instead, the team went 0-for-4 on the power play, and the Canadians rolled to a road win.
2: Noah Dobson got sat down behind the net. Here goes Jake Evans the other way. Sets it up, and they score! Alex Newhook with his second in game two, just as the power play expires. And it's 3-0 Montreal.
1: TSN 690 and multi-goal performances were the theme of the day in the NHL. Canadians 5, Sabres 1 to even up the best of 7, one game apiece. Alex Newhook, those two goals, first career multi-goal playoff game, had 3 goals in 40 career playoff games. Entering Friday, not bad. So it's the Canadiens' first time since Game 3 of the 2020 qualifying round versus the Penguins, where they had multiple defensemen score goals in the same playoff game, with Mike Matheson also tallying a goal in the first period. Again, the Sabres 0-for-4 in the power play in this game, now 3-for-31 with a man advantage this postseason. That's below 10%. Game 3 of the series Sunday in Montreal, 7 Eastern on ESPN. The Western Conference series between Vegas and Anaheim already tied at 1-1. Now, usually folks from Southern California come to Vegas to party, and said it was Vegas that had a party in Anaheim.
2: Carlson hands it off behind the goal. Marner looked to walk in front. Now he shoots. He scores! Mitch Marner! A hat trick here in the playoffs. 3 goals for Mitch Marner and 4 points. 5-0 Golden Knights. His second hat trick as a Golden Knight and his first career playoff hat trick.
1: Fox Sports 98.9 with the call. Golden Knights finish the Ducks 6-2 to take a 2-1 series lead in the Western Conference second round action. Now, Mitch Marner, you heard it there. We mentioned that the multi-goal performances were the theme in the NHL on Friday. His first career playoff hat trick. It was a natural hat trick. Fourth player with a 4-plus point playoff game in Golden Knights playoff history. So well done for the Golden Knights to beat the Ducks. Their fourth loss at home by 4 or more goals in postseason history. And for the Ducks, their first such loss since Game 7 of the 2014 second round against the Kings. Game 4 of that series Sunday in Anaheim, 9:30 Eastern on ESPN. SportsCenter All Night. Chris Lewis here on ESPN Radio. We go to Major League Baseball. In the headline series of the weekend, you have to put the attention out west. Dodgers and Braves going head-to-head. Two favorites in the National League, both off to strong starts this season. This time it was Freddie Freeman going yard to give the Dodgers a win.
2: Freddie swings, hits a drive to center field and deep. This ball heading back, it has gone! A home run! Freddie Freeman with a solo shot, his fourth of the season, and the Dodgers lead it 3-1.
1: AM 570 LA Sports. So the Dodgers 3-1 victory, and they won their fourth in their last five after what was a season-long four-game losing streak. Freddie Freeman, that was his 100th career home run as a member of the Dodgers. Shohei Ohtani went 1-for-4 and an RBI for the third straight game. Chris Sale picked up the loss for the Braves. So big for the Dodgers to beat Chris Sale, who went 7 innings, 5 hits, 7 strikeouts, 2 earned runs. Red Sox got a great pitching performance against the Rays.
3: Scholtens is ready. He throws. Sedan drives one high and deep in the left field. Exit high enough. It is back. It is gone. Off the light standards. Sedan, say goodbye. And it is 2-0 Red Sox.
1: And when you get a pitching performance like that, it's all you need. Sadon goes over the wall on WEEI 93.7, and it's a 2-0 win. It is the sixth shutout this season for the Red Sox. That leads Major League Baseball for the Rays' 15th consecutive game with less than 5 runs allowed. So even though they didn't get the win, they're still holding the opponent down, but they fall 2-0. Speaking of shutouts, the Red Sox rival also gets blanked by the Brewers.
4: Mizorowski kicks and throws on 1-2. Strike and now swinging. Fastball at 102. That's 10 Ks for Miz. What an impressive night so far for Mizorowski.
1: Mizorowski on WTMJ. Brewers 6, Yankees nothing. And Mizorowski, 6 innings, 2 hits allowed, 11 strikeouts. Now 70 of those bad boys this year. That leads Major League Baseball. 157 career strikeouts in 24 appearances. Fastest to 150 career strikeouts in Brewers history. Yankees are 1-6 this year against teams that are currently 500 or better, 25-7 against teams with losing records. Just something to monitor for the Yankees going forward. Let's check in on a walk-off in Kansas City.
5: Lofton at second, 2 out. Bottom of the ninth, 3-3 tie. Lefty against lefty, pitch to Isbell. Ground ball headed for left field. Here comes the runner around third. It's a hit. Here comes Lofton sliding in. Royals win it. How about that for a comeback?
1: 96-5 the fan, Royals 4, Tigers 3. Let's get a little higher scoring. Mariners, White Sox combined for 20 runs. Mariners had more.
6: Here's the pitch. Swung on, tagged, right field. It's high, it's deep, it is gone. Into the Mariners bullpen, a grand slam for Luke Rayleigh. He torched it, and the Mariners lead 5-1.
1: Seattle Sports, 7:10 a.m., and it's a 12-8 final. Mariners use the long ball to beat the White Sox in a high-scoring game. 2 home runs for Rayleigh in the contest. But coming up next on SportsCenter All Night, New York gets one step closer to the second round. Or to the third round, I should say. How do they do it? 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
1: The WNBA's 30th season is underway. Wemby scoring arrives in Spurs game 3 win. The Knicks and Sixers with a physical fight that New York wins in game 3.
2: And listen to the Knicks fans here in Philadelphia. That tells the story. Thousands made their way into Xfinity Mobile Arena. They saw the Knicks trail by 12 early. And as the horn sounds, the Knicks win it 108-94 over Philadelphia. And New York has a stronghold on this second round series, leading the Sixers 3-0.
1: They win on the road, although it felt like home with all those New York fans that made the trip to Xfinity Mobile Arena in Philly. Knicks 108, Sixers 94. It's a 3-0 series lead for New York. They're one game away from the Eastern Conference Finals. How did they get it done? Mark Kestisher, PJ Carlissimo had the call on ESPN Radio.
2: Chris, thank you very much. The Knicks have taken the Sixers to the brink. New York comes into Philadelphia with thousands of their fans. PJ, they spotted them 12 points. Once the Knicks got rolling, they're a tough out. They've now won 6 straight in the postseason. They're up 3-0 in this second round series.
3: The Sixers were off to a good start. That 9-0 lead, the early one, you know, doesn't matter. But they got through the first quarter, 31-27, playing very, very well. I thought New York took control of the game in the second quarter. That 33-point second quarter, it just looks like they, you know, sent a message to Philadelphia. Not tonight. We don't care. You got off to that big jump. We're going to take care of business. And it didn't matter. OG Anunoby was not here. Karl Anthony Towns got in quick foul trouble. Didn't matter. Landry Shamet comes off the bench. Their bench was magnificent. Was it 15-0, I thought, at 20, halftime?
2: And it was 20-0 at one point in the third.
3: Paul George had a great first quarter. It was funny. Josh Hart, when he's talking to us, said, I let him get going. He didn't let him get going. Paul George was unconscious. He was 6-for-9 to start, but he ended up 6-for-18.
2: Missed
3: the
2: his last
3: defense
2: night.
3: Was really, really good. Joel Embiid did not look right to me. Tyrese Maxey has just had trouble getting away from the constant double teams, the relentless help. He's not making his three-point shooting, so they don't have to extend their defense out at all. They just play back. Mikal Bridges, Landry Shamet, whoever it is that's guarding him. Jordan Clarkson and came off the bench and gave him some good minutes, a couple of offensive rebounds where he took, just go down the list. One Nick after another is playing well, and it's really hard to identify. Sixers, Kelly Oubre, I thought had a very good game. More Knicks are playing well. That's why they're on this unprecedented run right now.
2: 6 straight wins in the postseason, longest since they last went to the NBA Finals in 1999. Detroit and Cleveland have the other half of the Eastern bracket, but the Knicks, the offense has looked terrific. This is now 5 straight games shooting at least 50%. They are barreling their way to
3: and their offense is so good, it's overshadowing the defense. Their defense is excellent also. They're not giving up many points. And I'll tell you what, it's not easy, Kesty, with all the points the Knicks are scoring. There's so many more possessions in the game. It doesn't matter. They're still near the top in terms of field goal points allowed and field goal percentage defense, which is where you really see the difference. They're also doing some things they didn't do a lot of in a regular season. They're scoring fast break points. They're creating turnovers and running. But the only specialty point that they didn't win tonight was points off turnovers because they were a little careless themselves. But whether it's second chance points, points in the paint, all the hustle categories are in favor of the New York Knicks. And bench points, they are just wearing down the Philadelphia 76ers.
2: Well, the Sixers will have a shot to extend the series on Sunday afternoon here on ESPN Radio. The Knicks have a chance to get a lot of rest before the Eastern Conference Finals if they could finish off Philadelphia Game 4 again Sunday, 3 Eastern time here on ESPN Radio. Jalen Brunson, 33 points, 9 assists. Knicks beat the Sixers 108-94 to go up 3-0 in their second-round series. For PJ Carlissimo, I'm Mark Kestisher right here on your home for the NBA, ESPN Radio, and the ESPN app. Now let's go back to Chris Lewis in the studio.
1: Great job, as always, with the call. Excellent recap after the fact by our crew out in Philly. Mark Kestisher and PJ Carlissimo talking about the Knicks 108-94 win over the Sixers to take a 3-0 lead. Sixers perspective in this game, you heard it there, Embiid did not look too mobile, scoring 18 points, 6 boards, and 5 assists. Paul George cooled off. The Sixers didn't get much from their bench, no points in the first 3 quarters. Nick Nurse, their head coach, what do you do now?
4: Yeah, I mean, you get in a situation like this, I mean, all you can do is try to get the next one and then see what happens, right? I mean, I know that's pretty obvious, but, you know, if you can get one, it turns to 3-1 pretty quick, right? And you don't have to, you know, think about it being 3-0 anymore. But that's, you know, it's going to take, we're going to have to really, you know, dig in and regroup and make some adjustments and do things better. I mean, we obviously came out playing great. Then we went through a really bad stretch of defensive rebounding, I thought, and then a bunch of direct line drives. You know, that rears its head a little bit in these playoffs for us. But it was a little better in the second half guarding the direct line drives than it was the first. But we just didn't score enough.
1: Sunday afternoon is game 4 with the Sixers trying to avoid the sweep. Out West, Wemby sent a message.
5: McDaniel stepping into a right wing 3. That's no good. Rebound to Sal. No foul committed. And you can turn out the lights in the gym here tonight. The Spurs are headed home with a W and a 2-1 lead in this best of 7 series as they hand the Minnesota Timberwolves their first home loss in these playoffs. And the Spurs improved to 3-0 on the road in the postseason with a 115-108 win here tonight.
1: Great summary on WOAI. Spurs get the win. Victor Wembanyama gets the headline. 39 points, 15 rebounds, 5 blocks. Fourth player since blocks became official in the NBA in 73-74. With 35 points, 15 rebounds, 5 blocks in a playoff game. Joining, how about these names? Hakeem Olajuwon, who did it 3 times. Shaquille O'Neal, who did it 3 times. And Kareem Abdul-Jabbar, who did it twice. He also hit 3 3-pointers in this game. Olajuwon and O'Neal did not hit any 3-pointers in their aforementioned games. Kareem Abdul-Jabbar, they didn't even have a 3-point line. Just goes to show you the unique playing style and the impact that a dude who's, 7'7", with arms that cover the whole court can have. It was his first real breakout scoring performance of this round. And he really showed Minnesota on the road what Victor Wembanyama can do when his entire game is clicking, including 16 points in the fourth quarter, his most in a postseason quarter in his career. Anthony Edwards, his first game in the starting lineup in this series, first couple of games coming off the bench after the bone bruise in his knee. Second player in franchise history with 30 points, 10 boards, and 5 assists in a playoff game, joining Kevin Garnett. Stephon Castle had 12 assists. Definitely worth mentioning the performance that he had. Spurs started strong. They opened the game on a 14-1 run, and they finished strong to get the victory to go up 2-1. Their coach, Mitch Johnson, on that young guy performance.
6: Yeah, just the competitive response and continuing to get better at execution. I by no stretch want to diminish what they just did on the road in the playoffs, game 3. That is a first for us because we haven't been in the second round as a team. But these guys have shown that. That doesn't mean they do it every time. That doesn't mean that it's going to get anything but harder. I mean, it does mean that it's going to get nothing but harder. But, you know, they're going to swing. And I don't worry about them striking out looking. And that's all I ask for.
1: Going down swinging. And that's what the young coach likes about the young players on his team. You flip it to Minnesota, and the struggles when Anthony Edwards was double teamed, according to ESPN video tracking, the Timberwolves were 2-for-11 and 0-of-6 from 3 and 2 turnovers on the 16 possessions where the Spurs double teamed Edwards. So Chris Finch was asked after the game, why couldn't the team have that finishing kick?
7: Some game plan, defensive game plan mistakes hurt us. We missed some open shots for sure. And then we just fouled a little bit too much. So just gave them enough of the breathing room that they needed.
1: Well, how about Anthony Edwards and the way he was able to perform despite battling through that knee injury?
7: Oh, he was awesome. It was great. Yeah, and then, it was good. He needed that. We needed that. And, he's been battling back to find a game like this, and it couldn't have come at a better time. Unfortunately, we couldn't get the result that went along with it. But
1: the result was Spurs 115, Timberwolves 108. Spurs lead the best of 7, 2-1. Game 4 Sunday, 7:30 Eastern. The NBA playoffs are on ESPN Radio. Catch postseason action on ESPN Radio. 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SportsCenter all night, Chris Lewis here on ESPN Radio. And it's WNBA opening night, Friday night. And Alexa Philippou highlighted Brittany Griner, another new team now on the Connecticut Sun. What is she expecting this year?
8: Yeah, well, BG really looked like she was refreshed. This is a totally different group than kind of some of the teams that she's had more recently in her career. It's a group, Haley Van Lith actually called them the young intern group because they have so many different rookies and first-year players, and BG is that vet leader for this team. And that's actually a role where, she wasn't necessarily one that to be that vocal leader perhaps earlier in her career, but with this role that she has with the Sun, she was all ready to embrace it. And she even said that when it came to the coaching staff here in Connecticut, that she felt like they were actually really pushing her and coaching her hard, not just kind of letting her do whatever she wanted just because she's a vet and one of the all-time greats. And so she's looking forward to being able to show how the results of that coaching can show up on the floor when she gets going with the Sun tonight.
1: Well, a great report on the Sun's new star in the middle. Well, Griner had 13 points, 6 rebounds in her Connecticut debut, but it was the Liberty that really took it to the young Sun.
9: Three for Brianna Stewart.
1: That on Ion, that made the score 85-60 Liberty. They cruise to a 106-75 victory, 31-point win, largest team's margin of victory in a season opener in their franchise history. But one of the great stories in the W this year is the new team. Well, there's a couple of them, one in Portland and one in Toronto. So it's the first game for the Tempo north of the border. Unfortunately for them, the Mystics got the better of them.
10: Sonia Citrone. No quit. Takes back the lead by one. It's a tight game. We figured it might be, but it's really hard when you've never seen the Tempo.
1: So that was on TSN, Mystics 68, Tempo 65. The Mystics have won 4 of their last 5 season openers, but again, that'll be more known for it being the first Canadian team in WNBA history and the WNBA second regular season game in Canada. Storm played the Dream in Vancouver last August. Lauren Betts, number 4 pick in the draft, did not score, the UCLA star. And the other score in the W, Valkyries, 91, Storm, 80. We'll highlight one more baseball game in this segment. How about the Astros just completely dominating the Reds?
11: Pitch on the way. And DeCenzo drills this one pretty deep to right. Going back on it is Steer onto the warning track at the wall. He leaps. See you later! Zach DeCenzo's first hit of 2026 is a 2-run homer. And the Astros lead it 2-0.
1: KBME 790 AM and the Astros 10. The Reds did not score. And tune in to baseball action tonight. The Reds, they host the Astros as the series continues. 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
7: When we talk about some of the hottest teams, right now you're talking about in basketball, the Knicks, right? The way they've been winning in the postseason. But when you talk about hot teams on the diamond, the Cubs come top of mind. They come in winning 9 in a row on Friday. They look to keep their winning streak rolling against the Rangers. And they did just that.
8: Here's the payoff. A swing and a line drive. Base hit in the gap. There's the play you're talking about, Ron. This is going to clear the bases. 3-run score. Cubs lead 7-1. Michael Busch with a 3-run double to the opposite alley in left center.
7: On the Cubs radio network, it sounds so smooth with the Cubs beating the Rangers 7-1 and winning their 10th straight game, the longest active win streak in the bigs. They're the fifth team in MLB history to have multiple double-digit win streaks in their first 40 games of the season. And you got to go back to years that I don't even want to think about. 1955, 1941, 1887, and 1880. Those are the other teams that had double-digit win streaks, two of them, in their first 40 games of the season. That's just crazy. Meanwhile, the Rangers have lost 5 of their last 6. Other noteworthy scores, you have the Rockies winning in extras 9-7 against the Phillies in a game that they led 7-0. The Phillies led 6-0, I should say. Rallied back, the Phillies did, to tie it up, but it was the Rockies who won it in extras. And speaking of extras, New York Mets beat the Diamondbacks 3-1. They're now 5-2 on the road in May after going 4-9 on the road in March and April combined. Keeping it with New York, the Jets and running back Breece Hall agreed to a 3-year, $43.5 million contract Friday. Could be worth over $45 million, according to ESPN. The average annual value per year, $14.5 million. That ranks fourth among running backs. The others, Saquon Barkley, Christian McCaffrey, and Derrick Henry. Hall slides just ahead of Kenneth Walker III, who signed that deal this offseason with the Chiefs. Here's insider Jeremy Fowler on NFL Live.
9: Breece Hall, the star running back of the Jets, has agreed to a 3-year, $45.75 million deal. So Breece Hall is paid no longer on the franchise tag. The Jets really wanted to get this done. Perhaps Hall could have waited, tried to squeeze out a little bit more money leading into that July 15th franchise tag deadline, but instead he gets it done now, says let's just do it. This is an interesting scene setter, Laura, for the running back market, because you have Jahmyr Gibbs in Detroit eligible for a new extension. You have Bijan Robinson in Atlanta eligible for a new extension. Those guys are in a different cloth. They'll probably get you know, above $20 million per year eventually on a new deal. Just depends on when that happens.
7: Hall, over 5,000 scrimmage yards, since he's joined the league. Now, Rich Eisen gave his take on the new deal.
10: Obviously, I would have hoped that the entirety of that draft would be growing old together, winning championships together, that it would be Sauce Gardner and, you know, Jermaine Johnson and Garrett Wilson and Breece Hall, sure, all grown old together, along with Quinnen Williams, who was drafted before then, but not meant to be. And if you're going to be holding on to players, Garrett Wilson and Breece Hall are not too shabby. So I'm glad to hear about that. Just goes to show you.
11: I'm sure Breece Hall is the most happy.
10: Well, for sure. It just goes to show you, if you're signing, you know, transition or franchise tags, that doesn't mean that the conversation is over unless you're the Dallas Cowboys.
7: Well, Hall last year ran for 1,065 yards, which, again, for a team that didn't have the wins like the Jets had, that's not too bad. Here's today's top sound.
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7: We had a big game three in Minnesota, and Jaden McDaniels hit a three to tie the game going into the half. Call on KFAN.
15: Ayo with it, a shot crosses over on Fox. Now McDaniels in the corner, sidestep to his right, fires on the three, and drains it at the buzzer.
7: The Cards won in San Diego and had an inside-the-park home run in the fifth. 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
16: 1-1 the count, and the pitch to J.J.'s hit into right field for a base hit. One run scores. Here comes another. Oh, and it got underneath Tatis. It's going all the way to the wall. Here comes a third run. And rounding third is Weatherholt. He's going to score. 4-0 Cardinals.
12: Number three.
7: The Knicks up 3-0 on the Sixers, and a Brunson layup late put the game away. The call on ESPN Radio.
17: Brunson through a double team. Layup good. Jalen Brunson with a 31-point game three.
18: Got knocked sideways. He still put it in off the glass.
12: Number two.
7: Back to Minnesota, where it was close in the fourth before Victor Wembanyama put the Spurs up for good. The call on WOAI.
19: Wembanyama, he'll walk it up himself here to the three-point line. Victor bouncing it over to Vassell. Right side, shot clock at 10. Back to Wemby, rising for three. Wee-wee! Victor Wembanyama, three more! 37 is a new playoff high!
12: Number one.
7: The Golden Knights took a 2-1 series lead on the Ducks thanks to a hat trick by Mitch Mariner. 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
20: Carlson hands it off behind the goal. Marner looked to walk in front. Now he shoots. He scores! Mitch Mariner, a hat trick here in the playoffs. Three goals for Mitch Mariner and 4 points. 5-0 Golden Knights. His second hat trick as a Golden Knight and his first career playoff hat trick.
7: Another great edition of Top Sound. And we go to the top team in the Western Conference, Oklahoma City Thunder. Western Conference Semis Game 3, Saturday, 8:30 Eastern on ABC. They lead 2-0 over the Lakers as the scene shifts to Los Angeles.

0: more fouls than anybody. That is a gift he has. So to suggest he is not getting calls, it just sounds like whining from J.J. Redick and the Lakers. And I thought that was beneath them. Apparently, it's not.
1: We'll see how the Lakers handle the Thunder, and we'll see how they handle the refs coming up in Game 3. But that wraps up this edition of SportsCenter All Night. We hand out the thank yous to our producer, Steve Risser. Technical director is Cam Berry. My name is Chris Lewis. Coming up next, it's the best of ESPN Radio.
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1: 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You heard the promo there. Our next guest sitting next

0: to us, as she has many of times outside of this studio. And Sneaky has been in this studio for Champions Edge, her brand new show, The Champions Edge, which gets going tomorrow. So get your bagels, get ready to go. Of course, it is Bonnie Bernstein, one of the greatest broadcasters to ever live. Yeah. No, it's true.
1: The supreme, I mean, like, really. We all just need to, like, have a baby Evan Cohen and put him into our pocket and just walk around with it.
0: Bonnie, wait a second. Myron McEvin for Canty Smalls.
1: Hi, Myron.
2: How you doing?
0: No, let's do this with Bonnie as if she's not here. Okay. We're going to get to her show. Smalls came into this show 3 years ago, and one of the things she said behind the scenes was, I want to open doors for others. I want to do in this job what people like Bonnie Bernstein have done for me.
3: Hold the chair.
0: Without knowing Bonnie. Yeah. Then you got to know Bonnie, and I would say from afar, you can comment on this. She's become somewhat of a mentor, confidant in this business for you.
3: Friend.
0: Yeah, so she is one of the greats.
3: Yes.
1: I say, all the times you talked about the chicken parm pizza, we got it together.
3: That's
1: you
3: right.
1: You didn't get it. Because I got tired of hearing about it. That's like, Michelle, let's just go. And so we went to Quality Italian, and we got a lovely chicken parm pizza.
3: That's right.
1: I got to take home all the leftovers, because we know Michelle doesn't do leftovers.
3: That's right.
1: Which so, it was totally
3: It was a great
1: fine.
3: Night.
1: It was a great
3: night.
1: It was great all around. It really was.
0: As you can hear by what Bonnie's saying, she's a fan of Unsportsmanlike. No big deal.
1: Well, I thought if anything was ever going to position me to be on the power, Michelle's like power list, this would be it.
3: Yes.
1: Yeah. But no.
3: Yeah. And this show you created.
1: Well, yeah. But we still no.
0: Okay. So that's you were, right. so Myron,
1: no
0: you don't know this.
1: No power rankings here. That's okay.
0: Most people don't know this because we alluded to something going on. Jess Mendoza was here with us like a month or two ago. Mm-hmm. And there was like 20 people in our studio.
3: Film crew.
0: And I'm getting waved off by Bonnie Bernstein.
1: Because we're not supposed to talk about it yet.
0: Yeah. Yes. Like, you can't bring up that we're filming a TV show within the TV and radio show that you're already doing. The TV show is The Champion's Edge.
1: Yes.
0: You are hosting it. You executive produced it. Tell everybody what it is, why you wanted to do it, and how they can get it with their bagels this weekend.
1: Okay, so The Champion's Edge premieres on ABC on Saturday. You got to check your local listings because it kind of all depends. I'm pretty sure in New York, it's on at noon in the lead up to the WNBA countdown pregame show. So The Champion's Edge is a series of profiles about successful women from all different industries whose common link is that they played sports. And what I love about it is that it's research-based. So I had seen the last several of years, all of this data coming out around the connection between sports participation and career success, particularly for women. And the data point that we love sort of throwing out there is that 94% of female C-suite executives played sports. So our CEOs, our CFOs, our COOs, the top people at the food chain in their respective industries. And it got me thinking, where are the stories? We have this quantitative data. Where's the qualitative data? The stories that bring the data to life. And so while we in our industry, you know, like most of us who work in sports probably played sports, so that makes sense. And we're showcasing those women to a certain degree, but we also want to shine a light on the doctors, the lawyers, the women who are crushing it in finance, the women in technology and in the entertainment business, to be able to say to young women playing sports, if you want to stay in sports when it's time to go to work, absolutely. But, oh, by the way, you can take your inner athlete and apply that to literally any industry that you want to pursue and go in there with a leg up on a lot of the competition.
3: And, Bonnie, it's an important message, especially for young girls who are going to be watching the show to understand what's possible for them and how sports can impact their future on and off the court or the field. But also, girls are dropping out of sports at a certain point in their youth. So I would imagine that this show will be helpful in that, encouraging them to stay in sports and see what's possible on the other
1: side. It's so funny because when we talk about the keys to having a successful business, what we constantly hear is two things. Number one, being able to identify a white space and fill it. Number two, being able to solve for a problem. And the way we've built out The Champion's Edge, it kind of addresses both. We talked about the white space, so we are filling a storytelling white space by sharing all of these stories that don't exist on a singular platform. And Michelle, to your point, we're also hoping to address the dropout rate. Now, they're dropping out at twice the rate of boys by their early teens, and there could be lots of reasons for that. We can't fix through storytelling the the fact that sometimes playing sports can be really cost prohibitive.
3: Right.
1: So there's the cost issue. But there are also a lot of girls who are dropping out of sports, not because they don't love it anymore. They do. But they realize it's time consuming. I'm not good enough to get a full scholarship. I'm never going to play in the WNBA or the NWSL. And so they choose to go on and do other things. And by showcasing these power players, we want to be able to say to girls, hey, if you love it, stay and play. Start thinking about the long game. Understand that the longer you play sports, your leadership skills, teamwork, resilience, confidence, being able to manage your time, setting goals, all those sorts of things, the longer you stay and play, the better you will hone those skills. And it's also a message to parents. And hopefully we want to create a conversational bridge between parents and their kids to just get a better understanding of how sports isn't just great in the now, it's going to be great and have benefits your entire life.
2: Bonnie, where did this idea come from? What made you want to launch?
1: It was all in my head. I was just looking for something fun to do. But, you know, like, we all know this. We live in this society where we are just bombarded and oversaturated with content. It's really hard, Myron, to find a new and fresh idea. And I was so astounded when I started looking for a platform that was telling all of these stories that there actually wasn't one. The light bulb went off. Now, mind you, that was several years ago, and it has taken a while to get this show to a place where it's actually going to be on television. But the timing, we're so fortunate, is great because we're finally past the point where we're calling women's sports a moment and we're officially calling it a movement. And so as the growth of women's sports continues across the board, whether it's attendance or ratings or merchandise sales or the level of sponsorship we're seeing and the media rights deals and on a macro level, the valuation of leagues and teams continues to grow. We want to tell stories from a different angle that inspires girls and their parents and coaches.
0: We're talking with Bonnie Bernstein, creator, host, executive producer of The Champion's Edge, ABC stations all across the country, debuting this weekend. Bonnie has been a great friend of ours now for a while, big supporter of our show. We're excited to support her show.
3: Yes.
0: So all of these unbelievable women that you interviewed for the show, the thing that they have in common would be sports, obviously.
1: Yep.
0: What is the character trait, though, that they all have in common? Is there one through line?
1: I actually put together a list of skill sets we acquire from sports that is now north of 30. So we hear about the teamwork and the leadership.
0: North of 30 of people north of 30 years old, you're saying?
1: Oh, I'm sorry.
0: No, north of 30. What was that? Oh, north 30, of 30. The amount of skills.
1: 30 different skills.
0: Oh, my God. I'm thinking, like, if you're an adult.
3: Like, you'll grow into it?
0: Yeah, like, okay, so Michelle played sports. She still has this because of sports.
1: Well, we actually talked with Michelle and Kimberly Martin when we were on Vibe Check the other day. First of all, Kimberly was hilarious. I'm like, did you play sports growing up? She's like, did I play sports? She's like, I was the Charles Oakley of my eighth grade basketball team. Was I a good? I was a goon. Was I an enforcer? I was an enforcer, right? And I was like, okay, we're going to step back here.
0: But that skill set was, but isn't that the skill set that gets you to Kimberly's level at ESPN? There's got to be something that
1: well, what she talked about is team. And we hear a lot about team, about resilience. We hear a lot about what Michelle talked about when she unabashedly talked about how she was the captain of her high school soccer team and went to states. But what Michelle talked about was being able to pivot, make in-game adjustments. And, you know, one of the things that we talk about a lot is how we learn to interpret failure differently in sports. Outside of the sports arena, if you mess up at something, if you fail, you're immediately looking at yourself in the mirror going, what's wrong with me? And you download it as a personal indictment on yourself. What sports teaches you is that failure is a part of the process that gets you towards success, that helps you win.
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0: 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Malik Willis's era, unfortunately for him, his career as a Dolphins quarterback for many is over because he can't throw a baseball properly.
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0: You know what I mean? 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
5: Stephen A. Smith and I get along great. 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
1: The Pentagon today, we almost need like serious news. Tom Brokaw.
2: There you go.
1: The Pentagon today began releasing never before seen files relating to.
2: You're going to go the whole way. You're going to read this as Stone Cold Steve Austin.
1: Gerald Ford dead today at the senseless age of 83. Released files relating to.
2: I watched that skit. I'm up on game. It's good. Shout out to Dana Carvey.
1: You know what? UAP. It's unidentified. Anomalous phenomena, previously and more infamously known as UFOs, unidentified.
2: I'm a name of UFO.
1: Flying objects. Yeah. The government has been holding on to these for decades, and the Friday file release includes 162 files, some of them videos, some of them reports, some of them photographs. So to Nickelback this thing, look at these photographs, and Okay, the quote in the press release is the American people can now access the federal government's declassified UAP files instantly, no clearance required. Among these are incidents from the 60s.
2: Yeah.
1: The Apollo 12 and Apollo 17 moon missions. In 1969, for Apollo 12, astronaut Alan Bean reported flashes of light that he described as sailing off into space. That's how far back some of these go. And I'm looking at the photos from the moon landing. Not the moon landing, but from Apollo 12. These photos are taken from the moon, and there are no fewer than five areas of interest is how they're described. David, are you a believer? Do you believe in this?
2: In the overall like existence of UFOs, or that we have seen them? Yes, there's got to be. They're out there. They're there, and they've sent Victor Wembanyama to the NBA, so we know that has happened. There you go. They're there. These documents. I have a little skepticism about these.
1: Okay? 888 say ESPN is the phone number. 888-729-3776. Do you believe? Do you not believe? Is this a hoax? Is it real? Have you ever had an interaction with something that you couldn't explain in the sky? A UAP, a UFO, whatever it is. David, why do you have skepticism about this right now?
2: Well, I mean, you know, I don't want to get too, but you know, like some of these things look like little dust dots, little things, right? Like, you know, like I want to see, like I thought this is the biggest, most unprecedented thing we've ever seen. I thought we were looking at something that was like, you know, going to be game changing here. I thought we were going to have like a secret meeting. I thought we were going to have like some UFOs like hanging out in the White House, shaking hands with the president, like, hey, it's cool. We'll do a little trade thing. I thought we were going to get something. Maybe I watched too much Men in Black.
1: I think, I appreciate you asking. Yes, I believe. And I think that there is truly like a treasure trove out. There's a hangar, the Mojave Desert, Area 51, whatever it is. Like, I think there are recovered, I don't know about remains, but I think there were recovered structures, recovered aircraft. I truly believe that. So my dad, again, 888-SAY-ESPN, 888-729-3776, call in. Tell us if you believe or if you don't. Tell us if you've ever seen one or if you know someone who has. Or if you're not a believer, you go ahead and call in and tell us why. My dad is one of the most conservative dudes, as most 80-plus-year-old white men are, especially if they served in the military. But my dad flew for the Navy. He's a fighter pilot. He was then a commercial airline pilot. And he has seen things at altitude that even he says he can't explain.
2: Okay.
1: And this is from the most like buttoned-up, down-to-earth dude. And one of the things that he always points out is not necessary. It's not going to. Hollywood has made us think this is just like a rotating circle with lights that sends down a tractor beam, Simpson style, you know?
2: Yeah.
1: He says the stuff that he would hear in the ready rooms on aircraft carriers or whatever it is the high speed, is the lack of detection on radar.
2: Okay.
1: Like being able to naked eye see something that is not showing up on your instruments, even though it's right bleeping there in front of you, and the rapid sudden direction change. And that's what you see. There's a video in Greece, according, these are recently, these are released today from our So Department of War, there's a video taken in Greece in 2023. It's on board a CENTCOM military installation. So it's our military, it's our radar, and our cameras, and it's showing something moving at a very high rate of speed and stopping on a dime and changing direction just above the surface of the ocean. 90-degree turns. No recovery. This is like... give me somebody. Jahmyr Gibbs, change of direction.
2: Yeah.
1: Bo Jackson, Walter Payton, Barry Sanders, like stopping on a dime, cut, rapid, like acceleration. And it's that sort of stuff that, again, like my old head conservative dad has claimed to have seen naked eye.
2: Okay.
3: What does your father believe, the man? What does your father think?
2: Good question.
1: He had no choice. Like the logical part of his brain took over and he was like, we can't explain it. It's not showing up on my radar. Other guys in the squadron were seeing the same thing. It's not just like, you know, those little like ocular, like little dust specks that get on your eyes that kind of float off. Like, it's not that. And so he's like, there's no, it had to be something that he couldn't explain. He wouldn't go UFO, but he would be like, there's something I have seen that I absolutely couldn't explain. And now we know this has been happening and our government has known about it since the 60s. And it's declassified today. And why is this not a bigger deal?
2: This is our job. We're making it a bigger deal.
1: We
2: are cracking this case open and letting the world know we're this thing is rolling downhill, and a lot of times because of us, we're making it a big deal.
1: There's good where this gets released, but then there's also bad, in my opinion, because there is something that I just thought was clip art. I'm looking at this article online, and I thought it was okay, cool. It's clip art. It's a blue sky. It's a brilliant blue sky, not a cloud in it. And then there's green grass, and there's a tree line, and it kind of looks like that Microsoft, like Windows 2005, you know, sort of stock image as your computer would fire up. Except in the sky, there's a flash of white light, and honestly, like a bullet oval, like a metallic bullet oval that is emerging from it. And it is an artist's rendition. I'm looking at it right now, and it says it is an FBI photo with a sketch of an object as described by an eyewitness. So I've primarily stuck to the obviously very much an actual photograph and an actual video as opposed to just like some of the drawings, because admittedly some of the drawings look ridiculous.
2: Look absolutely insane.
1: Yeah.
2: This is where this gets frustrating to me. Can we just hurry up? Like, can we hurry up? Don't you get a little anxiety? Like, you watch Alien, you watch Star Trek, and it's like, I want this in my lifetime. You know what I'm saying? Like, can we just get this in my lifetime?
1: Are we getting it now? Like,
2: can we fast track it? Like, can we just fast track the, like, if there's going to be the big alien invasion or like if we're going to be beamed up, can we just fast track it? Because I don't want to be gone when it's here. That's a bummer. Like, think about the people who were like in the 1600s and they're just like probably before then. I'm not a history buff. Like 1100. Yeah. And they were like, a boat. Imagine the places we can go see. And they never get to go anywhere else. And now we're just like going all across the world. They don't get to see it. Like it would be bummed if like 500 years from now, it's like, great, we're in Mars. Sucks to have been alive in 2026 before you could see this.
1: I don't want an alien invasion because we have so much to answer for.
2: Well, I'm saying if you're going to do it, just like, can we just like... just do it. Just do it now.
1: Okay. So the proof of the existence of these aircraft is not enough. You want to just come. What's the next step?
2: Independence Day was 30 years ago, and I've been waiting for it since. Like, let's get it cracking.
1: I'm excited for Disclosure Day. Disclosure Day this summer. Yeah. Steven Spielberg, that's going to be a good one. So again, the phone number 888-729-3776, 888-SAY-ESPN. Where are you with this disclosure of UFOs and UAPs? Released by our government today, video proof, photographic proof. Do you believe? Are you a skeptic? Brian is on ESPN Radio, 888-729-3776. Brian, what's up, buddy?
4: Nothing much. Thanks for taking my call. I got a chuckle out of the Aaron Rodgers thing. It kind of lightened the mood for me because I come to tears every time I tell the story. Desert Storm, 1990. Just before it turned to Desert Shield, I was launching out an aircraft. And when you're doing that, you have to look at all the flight controls and everything. And the pilot says, "Chief, do you see that?" And I said, "No, do it again." He says, "No, that." I come out from under the jet, and I'm going to get emotional because I do every time. There's this bright light just slowly going across the sky. And then out of nowhere, just flashes and takes off on an angle. He's screaming, "Chief, I got to go, I got to go." And ever since that day, I believe before then, but ever since that day, I am a true believer. For all, I saw one. I witnessed it myself. Took a little more than what I timed than what I explained, but I'm about to get emotional, so that's why I kind of shortened it. But they're real. They're real. Billions of billions of planets, a lot of them are in what's called the Goldilocks zone, which the Earth is. You gotta be nuts to think we're the only ones.
1: Yeah. Yeah. You're right. So, mathematically, it doesn't. Yeah. It does. You know, statistically, it doesn't even point to us being the only ones. Desert Storm was when, you know, our aircraft, like, we were using things in that conflict that some people ascribe to alien technology. The TR-3B, you know, the Black Triangle, the F-117 Nighthawk? Like, what'd you fly, Brian?
4: No, F-15s.
1: Okay. Like, but does the F-117 Nighthawk ring any bells from Desert Storm or the TR-3B, the Black Triangle?
4: Yeah. I remember the stealth, and I remember this, but yeah, Nothing moved like that did. Aircraft we had back then don't move in 45-degree angles. Sorry.
1: Same. Aircraft we have now still doesn't make some of those sudden stops. But I appreciate it. Thank you for your service, Brian. Thank you for sharing that. Dude, I've had goosebumps for 45 minutes as we've been talking about this.
2: Yeah.
1: It's a million degrees in this studio.
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0: 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The push to the UFL postseason heats up tonight.
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12: They settle in for a potential bounce back. 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This is what the UFL's about.
0: The United Football League. Renegades, Stallions. 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
1: Here's Harry Douglas. I'm Freddie Coleman. 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And don't forget about us on ESPN Plus. We all want to be appreciated, don't we? Just like the song by Tupac, you are appreciated when he said, Dear Mama. Everybody wants to be like Dear Mama. You want to be appreciated. Well, there's a certain superstar. According to Hall of Fame basketball player Tracy McGrady, NBC Sports NBA analyst, that is not feeling the appreciation when it comes to his basketball team. That guy is Jaylen Brown of the Boston Celtics, and he said as much on the Cousins podcast.
2: His frustration lies deeply within the organization and other things that we don't really have the details to. There's just been a lot of stuff, you know, that I've been hearing just going on with the Boston organization, with JB. You know, so I think part of him is like, I showed you guys more of who I am as a basketball player, not only just what I did on the basketball court, but the leadership that I displayed within this team. And you've seen that, not having our best player in JT. You've seen the different side of me and what I'm able to bring to the game of basketball. So all that stuff, you know, I think just came into play with him and his frustration.
3: I would say this, first of all, Tracy McGrady is so well respected in every single room that he walks in. And I'm pretty sure he's not going to go on a podcast with Vince Carter, who he's related to, and bring these things vocally out to the forefront if they were not true. Now, whether he got that from Jaylen Brown or someone that's a close source within the Celtics organization, I don't know, but he's not just saying it for any reason. Here's the reality of the Boston Celtics, right? Coming into this season, a lot of people definitely did not think that the Boston Celtics were going to be a two seed. And a lot of people tried to say, hey, this is a gap year. Mm-hmm. You know, maybe you can get a top 10 draft pick for the 2026 NBA draft and head into the next season with another bona fide player. No, Jaylen Brown, like Michael Jordan, took it personal. He said, no, I can hold a fort down. That's exactly what he did, Freddie, so much so that he played like an MVP candidate until it tailed off at the end of the season. Jason Tatum comes back, things are altered a little bit, and rightfully so, because when you have another bona fide player who's the face of your franchise, mm-hmm. you're going to alter things here and there. That's just the natural way of doing business. But I think Jaylen Brown, his issue is that he wants to be treated like the main attraction. When the Boston Celtics is off, the face of the franchise is going to always be Jason Tatum.
1: Yeah, absolutely.
3: So there lies the issue, right? So now you have two trains mm-hmm. on a track of collision, and there's no other track to pivot away from.
1: Mm-hmm.
3: Now, mm-hmm. he has some decisions to make right this summer in July. He will be eligible for an extension. And it's not just his decision. It's also the Boston Celtics. But I can't see them not asking Jaylen Brown to come be a part of something for the foreseeable future as well as right now.
1: Yeah.
3: I don't see them not offering him that contract. It's a matter of does he want to sign that contract and continue to be in the shadow of Jason Tatum?
1: Right.
3: Or does he want to go somewhere else and be traded and be the face of that franchise? That's the bottom line. All that other stuff that's in between all that. Listen, that's what it comes down to. Can you treat me like the main attraction?
1: Well, he's not going to be the roller coaster. He's going to be the spinning cups at Disneyland. He is not going to be Space Mountain. He's going to be when you walk in and you might get on that ride that all the little kids have to take because they're not tall enough, as long as you're with the Boston Celtics. Because the line is, every man has his price. What kind of price is Jaylen Brown willing to make if he wants to get what he wants, if he believes he's not getting that from the Boston Celtics? If he's not getting that appreciation. If he's not getting that respect, that HD is spot on. He is never going to be the dude in Boston with Jason Tatum already cementing that place. And especially he cemented that title when he came back and played like that for the Celtics before the injuries overtook and they were not able to win Game 7 against the Philadelphia 76ers. Jaylen Brown was terrific in Game 7, but not terrific enough where that would lead anybody to say, okay, now you have cold ones with the Boston Celtics. Although when it comes to his frustration, if he feels that way, if he feels underappreciated, well, the Celtics president of basketball operations, Brad Stevens, he says, I haven't heard it.
4: I talked to Jalen Monday a little bit after he just real quickly and was nothing but positive. He has not expressed this frustration to me. We've been here 10 years together, and I do think that, you know, obviously I love JB, and everybody around here loves JB. And, you know, I think just like any of our other guys, as we get to the end of the season, I'll be here, and my door is always open. And if anybody ever wants to come in and talk about it, and talk about, you know, their team, their place, whatever the case may be, I'm all ears. And that would be 1 through 16, not just Jalen, not just Jason, and not just the guys that have been here. I think it's really important to be available. So I certainly am, and none of that has been expressed to me.
1: Just because Brad Stevens didn't hear from Jalen Brown, don't mean it ain't true.
3: Hey, he's not going to come get on that microphone and say, exactly. Say even if it was,
1: exactly.
3: Like, true, you know what I mean? Like, he's not going to come on and say, hey, man, me and Jalen Brown had a conversation, and he told me to hell with this organization. He hates it here. He wants to go somewhere else. Why would Brad Stevens do that? He's a way more smarter front office executive than that, y'all.
1: Yeah, no doubt. Oh, by the way, Harry Douglas, Freddie Coleman's the Wednesday Groove with Unknown as Freddie and Harry, presented by Progressive Insurance and ESPN Radio, the ESPN app, and don't forget about us on ESPN Plus. I'll ask this, you, HD, even though you're not inside the Celtics locker room, do you believe that he is underappreciated by the Boston Celtics?
3: That's a tricky question, right?
1: Exactly.
3: Because and the reason why it's tricky, because what I may feel like is him not being underappreciated, he may feel like it's underappreciating when it comes to his logic of thinking, mm-hmm. and the way he views it, right?
1: Yep.
3: So that's why it's tricky, because I don't think he's underappreciated, but I also don't know what's going on behind closed doors. I'm also not in every single one of those meetings, because we also got to remember on his Twitch stream, he said something like, you know, we switched something up in the playoffs, and I wish we would have done something differently, done what we had been doing.
1: Mm-hmm.
3: Like, that's also a little jab at Joe Mazzulla as a head coach.
1: No doubt.
3: And I know all those guys do have a really good relationship, but Jalen Brown is different. He's a down South Georgia boy, man. You know what I mean? Well, number one, we're smart as hell. We're very charismatic. You know, we don't do things like the pack. We are our own people. Hence, Anthony Edwards up there in Minnesota. We just do things differently. And it may rub people the wrong way at times. And that's the difference between Jason Tatum and Jaylen Brown, is that mm-hmm. Jason Tatum is so beloved by so many people, not just in the Boston Celtics organization,
1: outside
3: of the organization. And that's why I kind of got upset with Jalen Brown with making the comments that he made about it being the best year of his career, because now you're just opening the floodgates for people to make their own assumptions and say what they want to say and how they think the situation is playing out in Boston.
1: But here's something to that. That didn't bother me as much, because that was Jalen Brown's way of saying, I can carry a basketball team. If it's not going to be here in Boston, more likely it's not going to be here in Boston. That's putting that feeler out to somebody else to say, oh yeah, he can definitely carry an organization, because he did that with Jason Tatum when we thought he was going to be out the entire season. And he mm-hmm. comes back with less than 20 games to play in the regular season. He looked like that next to Jalen Brown. And that's why many people believe, and I'll raise my hand, I know I'm not the only one, that they were the team to beat in the Eastern Conference. He showed the people that if you put a franchise on my broad shoulders, I'll be able to carry it. And I showed that I was able to do that by keeping this team from being out of the lottery to being a legitimate contender in the Eastern Conference. But sometimes you better be careful what you wish for, because you'll get it and it may not be what it's cracked up to be. Yeah, he's seen Jason Tatum. He is the face of the Boston Celtics. There's no co-one there. It's him and everybody else. And everybody knows that. But if you're Jalen Brown, you're looking at it saying, man, oh man, I know that guy's terrific, but as terrific as he is, I hope make him terrific and vice versa.
3: Well, and also to his point though, Freddie, like, we haven't seen Jason Tatum by himself carry the Boston Celtics to a 2 seed like we've seen Jalen Brown. So that's also going through his mind, right? Jason Tatum, this entire time, he has had a partner in crime in me and others around.
1: Yeah.
3: But when Jason Tatum got hurt and all those other guys got shipped off via trade, and when you're trying to dump money, I allowed us to be the 2 seed. I carried this team on my back. Yes, Jason Tatum came back later, But for the bulk of the year, it was me and my doing and my play and me growing as a player that allowed us to have that two seed. So you can understand the frustration with Jaylen Brown and why that may bother him a little bit, too.
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5: For Mike McDonald as a Super Bowl champion going into year three, it's important to continue to add to your culture because it's a salary cap sport. 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
1: Go, New York. 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
14: Stephen A. Smith and I get along great. 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
1: We got the news today that it seems like college football coaches may be more in accord over those things. You're listening to Amber and Ian. We're presented to you by Progressive Insurance. At Ian Fitz, ESPN is how you find Ian Fitzsimmons. At Amber W Sports is how you find me, Amber Wilson. So the American Football Coaches Association, Ian, they voted last week to recommend increasing the college football playoff bracket to a maximum number of teams, to do away with conference championship games, to end the season during the second week of January, to protect the Army Navy's game exclusive window time period. So there was a lot that they allowed their voices to be heard for on. And now we've heard from the executive director of the AFCA. So let's bring him in, the former Wyoming head coach, Craig Bull. Kind enough to join us. And thanks so much for joining us, Craig. You guys released a statement today. It's made a lot of buzz. Did you know that this was going to be as big as it's become?
2: Yeah, Amber, thanks for having us on. And one thing that we'd like to recognize, college football has never been more popular. Mm-hmm. But certainly with the seas of change that have come, as coaches, we coalesced around some things that we think are so important. And we did release a statement. We knew it would stir up quite a bit of discussion, but there was a great deal of time and energy and conversation that we had from coaches from all the different conferences representing on our board here. And so we came up with those principles. And so, you know, a lot of it just has to do with what has gone on with the, you know, when we integrated the transfer portal window, and we finally, as the AFCA, supported one window, which was passed. You know, as you looked at that, how that worked in the mix of the college football playoffs, what became really problematic is the length of the playoffs. And so the first statement that we said there, Amber, was that we proposed that a line in the sand be the championship game be no later than the second Monday in January. And when we said that, we knew that that was going to be a challenge. But what is on the other side problematic was trying to align an academic calendar that supported student athletes with a closely in tune with the transfer portal window in January. So that was our starting point. To do that, we recognize there's a lot of changes that would need to be made. And you pointed out some of those things which we think are going to be helpful.
3: Coach, good to talk to you again, by the way. I think last time we talked was the last Poinsettia Bowl with Josh Allen as your quarterback. And it rained in San Diego, folks. I mean, so there you go. That was our last time the two of us were together. What is the most important for the coaches right now? Is it, you know, going to 16 or 24 or getting the calendar right when it comes to the schedule?
2: It comes to getting the calendar right. And we've been charged with, having our recommendation be known to a subgroup that's studying the calendar. I sit on that committee, and that's also going to run through the football oversight. So, you know, what we said was, let's just not keep on kicking the can down the road. What's our biggest problem right now? And it's the calendar. And so, you know, we made some adjustments. We're going to go ahead and have a unified starting date with what has been week zero, which allows for two buys, but coaches are looking, saying, okay, we'd much rather trade a bye week to end the season earlier. And so what spurred on some discussion was, okay, as the season's playing out this next year to January 25th, that is way too long, and it's problematic for coaches trying to hold the season together. Let's look and offer some holistic suggestions. And so this is what spurred on some of the other things. In a discussion about the relevancy of conference championship games. And as I said, reducing bye weeks from two to one. We applaud President Trump and the White House with their executive order of putting, a time guardrail around the Army-Navy game, but also allowing that day to be used for some more inventory. And so then also coaches feel like we could go ahead and reduce the number of days that would be needed from 7 to 6 as far as getting a team ready to go. So a lot there, a lot to unpack.
3: Coach Bull and Craig.
2: Call me Craig. I'm no longer coach.
3: Hey, look. Yeah, look. My God rest my dad. Yeah, hey, he I still called him Judge, not even Dad, right? But yeah, at the time he died. So once a coach, always a coach. Once your honor, always your honor in my book. So you're always Coach Bull to me. Hey, Coach, so conference championship games. We've heard both sides from coaches. Kirby Smart cherishes the SEC title game. Mm-hmm. Greg Byrne, you know, athletic director of Alabama, says, you know what? They served a purpose, but it's time to go. What is a consensus, if there is one, when it comes to conference title games, when it comes to fixing the calendar in college football?
2: Well, you know, the overall consensus of coaches, and I love Kirby Smart. He's engaged, and he has strong opinions that are well-founded. I would say that a strong consensus of college coaches are in favor of, let's look at more access to the playoffs. And if that means more participation and that means elimination of the conference championship games, so be it. I like conference championship games as well, but coaches are clamoring to say they would like more access. And we believe we can actually shorten the season, pick up some inventory. Now, you're going to lose, you know, an SEC championship game, and we're not naive. The amount of revenue that generates is significant. But when you start to look at what could be, you know, maybe conference championship games, you know what, that kind of horse left the barn, and there's a different time to turn the page.
1: American Football Coaches Association Executive Director Craig Bull joining us here on Amber and Ian. How important is the rhythm of the season, the competitive rhythm to it? Because I know as a fan, Craig, it can lull once we get to a postseason. How do the coaches feel about preserving the rhythm, so to speak?
2: Well, you know, and that came right out of her statement, Amber, and that is also problematic. You know, we talked to several coaches who, you know, had been on the what would be perceived as a benefit of a long or a bye, and what really proved problematic is your football team, you know, starts to lose rhythm, and like you just said. A long time ago, when I was coaching at Nebraska, there were just two teams, and you were on equal footing. Well, now you're playing a team. Okay, a bye is nice, but that length of time, I think Texas Tech might have went like 25 days before they played a game. And it is difficult to stay engaged, to really put a competitive team out there. And I think the numbers are bearing that out. You can probably do some research. I'm not going to throw them out, but I think you'd find an overall competitive disadvantage right now of having that long bye, and also for our fans to stay in rhythm following their favorite teams.
3: And another thing, I've talked to Dan Lanning about this, Kalen DeBoer. I can go on down the list, Lincoln Riley. The title game should be played closer to January 1 than February 1, like it used to be. And I don't know how you guys do that. I know that's what you're discussing right now, and we're discussing with you right now. But that seems very difficult when you go to expanding the playoff to 16 or 24 teams. When you talk to the coaches and you're in your meetings, what is the overwhelming opinion? Is it 16 or 24 when it comes to the future of college football, Coach?
2: Well, you know, and I'm going to be real guarded about this because our statement just says for us to look at maximizing the number of participants. You hear a lot of voices out there saying 24. There are some coaches who are saying 16. The AFCA has not made a stand on this, okay? I can tell you, if you took just an informal poll of those voices that you're hearing, would probably be more line of 24. But once again, that's not the AFCA stance. However, we feel like we need to increase the playoff number.
1: Why has the AFCA not taken an official stance on this particular subject, but you have on others?
2: On the number of teams, we've taken a stand that we feel like that there needs to be an expansion. Okay, what our thoughts are there's other issues right now that

0: voice, then we will make a stand. These statements here, what we just said, are almost ironclad unanimous.
1: This is the best of ESPN Radio. 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
3: 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And Michael Pittman's walked through the door. Rico Dowdle's walked through the door. 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
3: The Knicks look to take a commanding 3-0 lead on the Sixers.
4: Brunson guarded by Edgecombe. Takes him down to the baseline. Floats it off the window and in.
3: We have a pivotal game three between the Spurs and the Timberwolves.
4: McDaniels in the corner. Sidesteps to his right. Fires on the three and drains it at the buzzer.
3: Mizrowski and the Brewers take on the Yanks in Milwaukee.
4: Kicks and throws on 1-2. Strike and now swinging. Fastball at 102, that's 10 Ks for Miz.
3: Plus, we've got a pair of games in the second round of the Stanley Cup playoffs.
4: Marner, looked to walk in front, now he shoots, he scores! Mitch Marner, a hat trick!
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5: Away we go with the Sixers, hoping that change in venue will lead to a change in the series against the Knicks. Game three between New York and Philly, with the Knicks up in the series 2-0. One starter for each team was questionable heading in. OG Anunoby ended up being ruled out with a hamstring tweak suffered at the end of game two. Meanwhile, Joel Embiid, who did not play in game two, was in the lineup dealing with right ankle and hip.

0: hip injuries. And the whole Sixers team looked like they had a boost in the early going.
1: They haven't needed offensive rebounds because they've shot it so well.
2: Right. Alley-oop lob to Edgecombe, the rookie who slams it home from Tyrese Maxey.
1: A pass was almost from half court to underneath to VJ Edgecombe.
2: Maxey the steal, 5-point lead, another lob for Edgecombe, another highlight dunk from the rookie VJ Edgecombe, and a timeout called by the New York Knicks.
0: So back-to-back highlights from Maxey to Edgecombe. Alley-oop dunks on ESPN Radio. Sixers fan in the building, they had their chance to make some noise in the first, but they also had to compete with the Knicks fans that made the short trip south for the second time in three postseasons. Philly built a lead as large as 12 early, thanks in large part to Paul George's hot start, 36-year-old at 15 points, 6 of 9 shooting, and was a plus 9 in the first quarter. However, the second quarter belonged to the Knicks.
2: Brunson front court, 4:15 to go in the half. Gives it up, gets it back. Now passes to the corner. Bridges catch and shoot. Three is good. Mikal Bridges making it a 10-point Knick lead.
1: Yeah, Mikal Bridges had been struggling earlier. He's come alive now. That's good news for the Knicks.
0: Yeah, that game six against Atlanta really woke up Bridges, and he has not looked back since. So the Knicks down as many as 12 in the first to up as many as 12 in the second quarter. In a physical fight, the Sixers threw the first punch, and Knicks countered with that haymaker in the second quarter of their own. New York won the second 33-21 to take an 8-point lead in the halftime. Now, one of the biggest differences in this series has been the bench. While the Sixers had no bench points through the first three frames, the Knicks got contributions from all over.
2: Paul George still hasn't scored since the first quarter when he had 15. 10 seconds to go in the third. Pass to Shamet. Three on its way and in. And the Knicks fans in South Philly enjoying a 9-point New York lead.
0: Landry Shamet had 15 points. He was 5 of 6 off the bench. The first Knicks reserve to score 15 points on 80% field goal over the last 30 postseasons. Impressive. That boost kept the Knicks in front as the teams entered the final quarter. And the Knicks, they were the best fourth quarter team in the regular season, thanks in large part to the former clutch player of the year.
2: Brunson works from the left wing. Paul George waiting for him at the three-point line. Now switching defense, Oubre on him. He's Karl Anthony Towns against George. Up top, Brunson squares on a long three and connects. Jalen Brunson with the long triple.
1: Boy, long is the correct word, Kesty. He was almost at the red seven in the 76er logo.
2: 27 for Brunson, 9-point Knickerbocker lead.
0: Yeah, Kelly Oubre gave him a little too much room. Brunson shot over the closeout and connected on the distance three. 33 points, 5 rebounds, 9 assists. His 24th 30-point playoff game with the Knicks, which extends his franchise record. But it was up to the Sixers to avoid that dreaded 0-3 hole that no team has fought back from in NBA history. Now, they did cut it to as close as 4 in the fourth. But the player whose mom used to work for the Sixers delivered the final dagger.
2: There's Maxey trying a three. Missed it. Rebound Brunson. Brunson Bridges wants more offense. Up ahead Bridges. Puts it up and in. 3:46 to go. And the Knicks fans who've taken over Xfinity Mobile Arena on their feet with New York leading by 16.
0: Our great analyst, B.J. Carlissimo, of course, seeing ahead of it. Mikal Bridges leaking ahead, got the layup. Knicks 108, Sixers 94, and that is your final score. The Knicks now lead the series 3-0. And as we mentioned before, no team in NBA history has ever come back to win a series with a 3-0 deficit. The Knicks have won 6 straight playoff games, which is tied for the longest postseason win streak in franchise history. What did it tie? 1999, the year the Knicks made the NBA Finals. Brunson, 33 points, 9 assists, 5 rebounds. They also, the Knicks, shot 9 of 15 off of Brunson's passes, so he was really in his element. Bridges scored 23. Josh Hart, 12 points, 11 rebounds. In a conversation after the game with our crew of Mark Kestisher and PJ Carlissimo.
2: I'd start usually talking offense, but can you talk about the defense you guys played for, I'd say, three quarters and a half after being down 12 points to win this game?
3: Yeah, I mean, we didn't start the game off as good as we wanted. I'll take blame for that. I'll let PG kind of get going. And, you know, we let them, I think they scored like 31 to 33 in that first quarter. But after that, we kind of locked in, picked up the physicality, you know, and able to get stops and run and play our game.
1: How about Landry Shamet off the bench tonight, Josh?
3: Yeah, man, this is, you know, he's a heck of a player. You know, that's a true pro. You know, he hasn't got many minutes, you know, the last several games. And for him to be able to be locked in, come in, give us a spark offensively, defensively, that's a true professional right there. So, man, we got a lot of respect for him and love for him, and we gotta have him keep doing it.
1: You know, it's not easy for me as a Seton Hall guy to be talking about you Nova guys, but I'll tell you what, the Nova Knicks tonight were really special. I keep looking up at those two banners in 2016 and 2018. Is it special for you guys to come and play in this building where you had so much success when you were in college?
3: Yeah, man, this is, obviously we played in this arena I don't know how many times. It's like a second home for all of us. And obviously, Nick faithful come out and show love every time we're here. So, you know, we love coming to Philly. We love playing in Philly just because we have that connection to it. And, you know, like I said, we got to keep it up. We got another one on Sunday.
2: Yeah, I was going to ask you about that. Well, it looks like you got to go. So congratulations on the win, and we will see you on Sunday afternoon.
3: Yeah, appreciate it.
0: And that was Josh Hart after the Knicks 108-94 win over Philly to take a 3-0 lead in the best of 7. And the Knicks win it without OG Anunoby, as the guys dubbed the Nova Knicks. Jalen Brunson, Mikal Bridges, Josh Hart, all strong games. And they've had a home in Philly. They have won 7 straight games against the Sixers in Philadelphia, regular season and playoffs. That dates back to 2024, the longest streak of road wins for the Knicks in Philly in series history. Meanwhile, for Philly, some rough numbers. No bench points entering the fourth quarter. Paul George, you mentioned his 15 points early. He did not score after the first. He went 0-9. Joel Embiid did play, of course, 18 points, 6 rebounds, and 5 assists. Mike Brown on winning game 3.
4: Our guys did a good job. We knew that they were going to be energized by the crowd, especially being down 0-2. They're a great team. They weren't going to lay down. They were going to bring a little extra. We knew the crowd was going to help them bring a little extra. And they jumped out and they kind of punched us in the mouth to start the game. Our guys settled down and they figured it out the next, you know, 3 quarters after that first one went by. But great response by our group. They're resilient. They've been through a lot as a veteran group, and it showed tonight.
0: Well, how do you figure it out? You rely on Jalen Brunson, who talked about winning the game without OG Anunoby afterwards.
5: Definitely a team effort. Obviously, we want everyone back healthy. And but it's important for everyone to step up and have the right mindset. You know, do whatever we got to do to find a way to win.
0: Knicks 108, Sixers 94, and the Knicks are one win away from the Eastern Conference Finals. Chris Lewis here on ESPN Radio. This is SportsCenter All Night. And to the Western Conference, and Wemby's first second-round playoff road game. Spurs and Wolves tied up at 1 entering game 3. And after coming off the bench in the first 2 games, working his way back from injury, Anthony Edwards returned to the starting lineup. And after falling behind big in the first, the Ant-Man was a part of bringing them back.
6: Ant with it in midcourt with 1. He'll pull up on a 35-footer at the buzzer. He drains it. The Timberwolves are within 1. 23-22. From down 15 to within 1 over the last 3 minutes and 48 seconds. And how big is that shot by Anthony Edwards?
0: KFAN Sports Radio. So the Spurs, they got off to an 18-3 start, and it was down to just a 1-point lead at the end of 1. It highlights a theme of Minnesota all postseason. When you think they should be down and out, they fight and force themselves right back into the mix. Plus, in this game, they had the buzzer beater magic.
6: Io with it up top, crosses over on Fox. Now McDaniels in the corner, side step to his right, fires on the 3 and drains it at the buzzer. Jane hits the triple to tie the game at 51.
0: Continuing on KFAN Sports Radio, after being in foul trouble the first two games, McDaniels finally got some extended run. So all tied up at the end of the first half. Now on the flip side, this was the first game in the series where Victor Wembanyama really had that offensive breakout. And it was his presence on the interior that was more noteworthy in this game, but he still had the ability to extend the defense.
6: Castle to Victor. Right wing three on the way. Wee wee! Victor Wembanyama, give him 32. And his second three of the night, 32-12.
0: W-O-A-I with the call. So Wembanyama, he got the inside touch going and then was heating up from three late. And as the game inched towards crunch time, it had the feeling of one of the first true Wemby playoff signature spots, right? On the road, pivotal game three against a four-time defensive player of the year in a one-possession game, right? This is everything you want to see from a young superstar. Our first opportunity to gather the evidence of whether Victor was ready for the moment.
6: Wembanyama, he'll walk it up himself here. Back to the three-point line. Victor bouncing it over to Vassell. Right side, shot clock at 10. Back to Wemby, rising for three. Wee-wee! Victor Wembanyama, three more! 37 is a new playoff high!
0: And that's the signature of exactly what we were talking about. Spurs win 115-108 over the Timberwolves to take a 2-1 series lead. Victor, 39 points, 15 rebounds, 5 blocks. Monster number. Second career game with at least 35, 15, and 5, including the regular season. He was sensational. First player with 35, 15 on 70% field goal in a playoff game since LeBron back in 2012. Eastern Conference final. 16 of those points were in the fourth quarter. His teammate, De'Aaron Fox, just giddy about it afterwards. He chatted with Prime Video.
7: De'Aaron, how were you guys able to close this out and take game three?
8: I think we were able to execute in the second half. I think that's what it came up to. Obviously, we had a great start to the game. They fought back. You know, we didn't assume that it would be like game two. They fought back, and like I said, in the second half, we executed down the stretch, and I think that's why we were ultimately able to come up with this win.
7: We talked pregame about the importance of poise and composure. What impressed you most about your team's ability to be just that during their runs?
8: Yeah, especially when they went on that one, the run in the fourth quarter. We didn't turn the ball over. I think we had maybe one. But just being able to control the ball, control the pace, I think we played at our pace the entire game. And I think that's kind of wore them down. I mean, we play 10 guys, so we try to come at guys, we try to come at teams in waves, and I think we did that well.
7: We got
8: to
7: talk about the big fella. The physicality he takes, De'Aaron, and the efficiency he gives. What are we witnessing with Victor, especially in his first postseason?
8: I mean, greatness. We all know that. We see him every day. We see the work and the time that he puts into his game and his body, knowing that, you know, teams are going to come out here and try to be physical with him. And he fights through that. He doesn't complain. He knows what he's going to endure. And he comes out here and he produces.
7: You know how hard it is to win, beat a team twice in a row, to do it three times. What's it going to take to run it back on Sunday?
8: Do the same thing. Come out, be physical. Come out and try to start the game the way that we started and try to weather their runs. They're at home. They play great at home. And, you know, we're just trying to be able to come out here and fight, put ourselves in position to win, and then try to execute down the stretch.
0: That was De'Aaron Fox after the Spurs 115-108 win over the Timberwolves to take a 2-1 series lead in the Western Conference semifinal. Game 4 Sunday, 7:30 Eastern. Coming up next, Montreal has a new hook on this beat. This is SportsCenter All Night on ESPN Radio.
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3: Stephen A. Smith and I get along great. 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
5: Presented by Progressive Insurance. The NHL Eastern Series up north continued between Montreal and Buffalo. Sabres, they took a game one advantage on home ice, finally getting production from their power play unit, which has been just dreadful during the playoffs. Buffalo was hoping that the power would carry over into game two. Instead, the team went 0-4 on the power play, and the Canadians rolled to a road win.
6: Noah Dobson got sat down behind the net. Here goes Jake Evans the other way. Sets it up, and they score! Alex Newhook with his second in game two, just as the power play expires. And it's 3-0 Montreal.
5: TSN 690 and multi-goal performances were the theme of the day in the NHL. Canadians 5, Sabres 1 to even up the best of 7, one game apiece. Alex Newhook, those 2 goals, first career multi-goal playoff game, had 3 goals in 40 career playoff games. Entering Friday, not bad. So it's the Canadiens' first time since Game 3 of the 2020 qualifying round versus the Penguins, where they had multiple defensemen score goals in the same playoff game, with Mike Matheson also tallying a goal in the first period. Again, the Sabres 0-4 in the power play in this game, now 3-31 with a man advantage this postseason. That's below 10%. Game 3 of the series, Sunday in Montreal, 7 Eastern on ESPN. The Western Conference series between Vegas and Anaheim already tied at 1-1. Now, usually folks from Southern California come to Vegas to party. Instead, it was Vegas that had a party in Anaheim.
6: Carlson hands it off behind the goal. Marner looks to walk in front. Now he shoots. He scores! Mitch Marner! A hat trick here in the playoffs. 3 goals for Mitch Marner and 4 points. 5-0 Golden Knights. His second hat trick as a Golden Knight and his first career playoff hat trick.
5: Fox Sports 98.9 with the call. Golden Knights finish the Ducks 6-2 to take a 2-1 series lead in the Western Conference second round action. Now, Mitch Marner, you heard it there. We mentioned that the multi-goal performances were the theme in the NHL on Friday. His first career playoff hat trick. It was a natural hat trick. Fourth player with a 4-plus point playoff game in Golden Knights playoff history. So well done for the Golden Knights to beat the Ducks. Their fourth loss at home by 4 or more goals in postseason history for the Ducks. Their first such loss since Game 7 of the 2014 second round against the Kings. Game 4 of that series Sunday in Anaheim, 9:30 Eastern on ESPN. SportsCenter All Night, Chris Lewis here on ESPN Radio. We go to Major League Baseball. In the headline series of the weekend, you have to put the attention out west. Dodgers and Braves going head-to-head. Two favorites in the National League, both off to strong starts this season. This time it was Freddie Freeman going yard to give the Dodgers a win.
7: Freddie swings, hits a drive to center field and deep. This ball heading back, it has gone! A home run! Freddie Freeman with a solo shot, his fourth of the season, and the Dodgers lead it 3-1.
5: AM 570 LA Sports. So the Dodgers 3-1 victory, and they won their fourth in their last five after what was a season-long four-game losing streak. Freddie Freeman, that was his 100th career home run as a member of the Dodgers. Shohei Ohtani went 1-for-4 at an RBI for the third straight game. Chris Sale picked up the loss for the Braves. So big for the Dodgers to beat Chris Sale, who went 7 innings, 5 hits, 7 strikeouts. 2 earned runs. Red Sox got a great pitching performance against the Rays. And when you get a pitching performance like that, it's all you need. Sedan goes over the wall on WEEI 93.7, and it's a 2-0 win. It is the 6th shutout this season for the Red Sox. That leads Major League Baseball for the Rays' 15th consecutive game with less than 5 runs allowed. So even though they didn't get the win, they're still holding the opponent down, but they fall 2-0. Speaking of shutouts, the Red Sox rival also gets blanked by the Brewers.
8: Mizorowski kicks and throws on 1-2. Strike and now swinging. Fastball at 102. That's 10 Ks for Miz. What an impressive night so far for Mizorowski.
5: Mizorowski on WTMJ. Brewers 6-0. And Mizorowski, 6 innings, 2 hits allowed, 11 strikeouts. Now 70 of those bad boys this year. That leads Major League Baseball. 157 career strikeouts in 24 appearances. Fastest to 150 career strikeouts in Brewers history. Yankees are 1-6 this year against teams that are currently 500 or better, 25-7 against teams with losing records. Just something to monitor for the Yankees going forward. Let's check in on a walk-off in Kansas City.
9: Lofton at second, 2 out. Bottom of the ninth, 3-3 tie. Lefty against lefty, pitch to Isbell. Ground ball headed for left field. Here comes the runner around third. It's a hit. Here comes Lofton sliding in. Royals win it. How about that for a comeback?
5: 96-5 the fan, Royals 4, Tigers 3. Let's get a little higher scoring. Mariners, White Sox combined for 20 runs. Mariners had more.
10: Here's the pitch. Swung on, tagged, right field. It's high, it's deep, it is gone. Into the Mariners bullpen, a grand slam for Luke Rayleigh. He torched it, and the Mariners lead 5-1.
5: Seattle Sports, 7:10 a.m., and it's a 12-8 final. Mariners used the long ball to beat the White Sox in a high-scoring game. 2 home runs for Rayleigh in the contest. But coming up next on SportsCenter All Night, New York gets one step closer to the second round. Or to the third round, I should say. How did they do it? This is SportsCenter All Night on ESPN Radio.
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1: The WNBA's 30th season is underway. Wemby's scoring arrives in Spurs Game 3 win. The Knicks and Sixers with a physical fight that New York wins in Game 3.
2: And listen to the Knicks fans here in Philadelphia. That tells the story. Thousands made their way into Xfinity Mobile Arena. They saw the Knicks trail by 12 early. And as the horn sounds, the Knicks win it 108-94 over Philadelphia. And New York has a stronghold on this second round series, leading the Sixers 3-0.
1: They win on the road, although it felt like home with all those New York fans that made the trip to Xfinity Mobile Arena in Philly. Knicks 108, Sixers 94. It's a 3-0 series lead for New York. They're one game away from the Eastern Conference Finals. How did they get it done? Mark Kesicher, PJ Carlissimo had the call on ESPN Radio.
2: Chris, thank you very much. The Knicks have taken the Sixers to the brink. New York comes into Philadelphia with thousands of their fans. PJ, they spotted them 12 points. Once the Knicks got rolling, they're a tough out. They've now won six straight in the postseason. They're up 3-0 in this second round series.
3: The Sixers were off to a good start. That 9-0 lead, the early one, you know, doesn't matter. But they got through the first quarter, 31-27, playing very, very well. I thought New York took control of the game in the second quarter. That 33-point second quarter, it just looks like they, you know, sent a message to Philadelphia. Not tonight. We don't care. You got off to that big jump. We're going to take care of business. And it didn't matter. OG Anunoby was not here. Karl Anthony Towns got in quick foul trouble. Didn't matter. Landry Shamet comes off the bench. Their bench was magnificent. Was it 15-0, I thought, at 20, halftime?
2: And it was 20-0 at one point in the third.
3: Paul George had a great first quarter. It was funny, Josh Hart, when he's talking to us, said, I let him get going. He didn't let him get going. Paul George was unconscious. He was 6-for-9 to start, but he ended up 6-for-18.
2: Missed
3: the Knicks defense was really, really good. Joel Embiid did not look right to me. Tyrese Maxey has just had trouble getting away from the constant double teams, the relentless help. He's not making his three-point shooting, so they don't have to extend their defense out at all. They just play back. Mikal Bridges, Landry Shamet, whoever it is that's guarding him. Jordan Clarkson came off the bench and gave him some good minutes. A couple of offensive rebounds where he took. Just go down the list. One Knick after another is playing well, and it's really hard to identify. Sixers, Kelly Oubre, I thought, had a very good game. More Knicks are playing well. That's why they're on this unprecedented run right now.
2: Six straight wins in the postseason, longest since they last went to the NBA Finals in 1999. Detroit and Cleveland have the other half of the Eastern bracket, but the Knicks, the offense has looked terrific. This is now five straight games shooting at least 50%. They are barreling their way to
3: And their offense is so good, it's overshadowing the defense. Their defense is excellent also. They're not giving up many points. And I'll tell you what, it's not easy, Kesty, with all the points the Knicks are scoring. There's so many more possessions in the game. It doesn't matter. They're still near the top in terms of field points allowed and field goal percentage defense, which is where you really see the difference. They're also doing some things they didn't do a lot of in the regular season. They're scoring fast break points. They're creating turnovers and running. But the only specialty point that they didn't win tonight was points off turnovers because they were a little careless themselves. But whether it's second chance points, points in the paint, all the hustle categories are in favor of the New York Knicks. And bench points, they are just wearing down the Philadelphia 76ers.
2: Well, the Sixers will have a shot to extend the series on Sunday afternoon here on ESPN Radio. The Knicks have a chance to get a lot of rest before the Eastern Conference Finals if they could finish off Philadelphia Game 4 again Sunday, 3 Eastern time here on ESPN Radio. Jalen Brunson, 33 points. 9 assists. Knicks beat the Sixers 108-94 to go up 3-0 in their second round series. For PJ Carlissimo, I'm Mark Kestisher right here on your home for the NBA, ESPN Radio, and the ESPN app. Now let's go back to Chris Lewis in the studio.
1: Great job as always with the call. Excellent recap after the fact by our crew out in Philly. Mark Kestisher and PJ Carlissimo talking about the Knicks 108-94 win over the Sixers to take a 3-0 lead. Sixers perspective in this game, you heard it there, Embiid did not look too mobile, scoring 18 points, 6 boards, and 5 assists. Paul George cooled off. The Sixers didn't get much from their bench, no points in the first 3 quarters. Nick Nurse, their head coach, what do you do now?
4: Yeah, I mean, you get in a situation like this, I mean, all you can do is try to get the next one and then see what happens, right? I mean, I know that's pretty obvious, but, you know, it turns to, if you can get one, it turns to 3-1 pretty quick, right? And you don't have to, you know, think about it being 3-0 anymore. But that's, you know, it's going to take, we're going to have to really, you know, dig in and regroup and make some adjustments and do things better. I mean, we obviously came out playing great. Then we went through a really bad stretch of defensive rebounding, I thought, and then a bunch of direct line drives. You know, that rears its head a little bit in these playoffs for us. I thought it was a little better in the second half guarding the direct line drives than it was the first. But we just, you know, we just didn't score enough.
1: Sunday afternoon is game 4 with the Sixers trying to avoid the sweep. Out west, Wemby sent a message.
5: McDaniel stepping into a right wing 3. That's no good. Rebound Vassell. No foul committed. And you can turn out the lights in the gym here tonight. The Spurs are headed home with a W and a 2-1 lead in this best of 7 series as they hand the Minnesota Timberwolves their first home loss in these playoffs. And the Spurs improved to 3-0 on the road in the postseason with a 115-108 win here tonight.
1: Great summary on WOAI. Spurs get the win. Victor Wembanyama gets the headline. 39 points, 15 rebounds, 5 blocks. Fourth player since blocks became official in the NBA in 73-74. With 35 points, 15 rebounds, 5 blocks in a playoff game. Joining, how about these names? Hakeem Olajuwon, who did it 3 times. Shaquille O'Neal, who did it 3 times. And Kareem Abdul-Jabbar, who did it twice. He also hit 3 3-pointers in this game. Olajuwon and O'Neal did not hit any 3-pointers in their aforementioned games. Kareem Abdul-Jabbar, they didn't even have a 3-point line. Just goes to show you the unique playing style and the impact that a dude who's, what, 7'7" with arms that cover the whole court can have. It was his first real breakout scoring performance of this round. And he really showed Minnesota on the road what Victor Wembanyama can do when his entire game is clicking, including 16 points in the fourth quarter, his most in a postseason quarter in his career. Anthony Edwards, his first game in the starting lineup in this series, first couple of games coming off the bench after the bone bruise in his knee. Second player in franchise history with 30 points, 10 boards, and 5 assists in a playoff game, joining Kevin Garnett. Stephon Castle had 12 assists. Definitely worth mentioning the performance that he had. Spurs started strong. They opened the game on a 14-1 run, and they finished strong to get the victory to go up 2-1. Their coach, Mitch Johnson, on that young guy performance.
6: Yeah, just the competitive response and continuing to get better at execution. I by no stretch want to diminish what they just did on the road in the playoffs, game 3. That is a first for us because we haven't been in the second round as a team. But these guys have shown that. That doesn't mean they do it every time. That doesn't mean that it's going to get anything but harder. I mean, it does mean that it's going to get nothing but harder. But, you know, they're going to swing. And I don't worry about them striking out looking. And that's all I ask for.
1: Going down swinging. And that's what the young coach likes about the young players on his team. You flip it to Minnesota, and the struggles when Anthony Edwards was double-teamed, according to ESPN video tracking, the Timberwolves were 2-for-11 and 0-of-6 from 3 and 2 turnovers on the 16 possessions where the Spurs double-teamed Edwards. So Chris Finch was asked after the game, why couldn't the team have that finishing kick?
7: Some game plan, defensive game plan mistakes hurt us. We missed some open shots for sure. And then we just fouled a little bit too much. So just gave them enough of the breathing room that they needed.
1: Well, how about Anthony Edwards and the way he was able to perform despite battling through that knee injury?
7: Oh, he was awesome. It was great. Yeah, and then it was good. He needed that. We needed that. And he's been battling back to find a game like this, and it couldn't have come at a better time. Unfortunately, we couldn't get the result that went along with it. But
1: the result was Spurs 115, Timberwolves 108. Spurs lead the best of 7, 2-1. Game 4 Sunday, 7:30 Eastern. The NBA playoffs are on ESPN Radio. 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SportsCenter all night, Chris Lewis here on ESPN Radio. And it's WNBA opening night, Friday night. And Alexa Philippou highlighted Brittany Griner, another new team now on the Connecticut Sun. What is she expecting this year?
8: Yeah, well, BG really looked like she was refreshed. This is a totally different group than kind of some of the teams that she's had more recently in her career. It's a group, Haley Van Lith actually called them the young intern group because they have so many different rookies and first-year players, and BG is that vet leader for this team. And that's actually a role where, she wasn't necessarily one to be that vocal leader perhaps earlier in her career, but with this role that she has with the Sun, she was all ready to embrace it. And she even said that when it came to the coaching staff here in Connecticut, that she felt like they were actually really pushing her and coaching her hard, not just kind of letting her do whatever she wanted just because she's a vet and one of the all-time greats. And so she's looking forward to being able to show how the results of that coaching can show up on the floor when she gets going with the Sun tonight.
1: Well, a great report on the Suns' new star in the middle. Well, Griner had 13 points, 6 rebounds in her Connecticut debut, but it was the Liberty that really took it to the young Sun.
9: Three for Brianna Stewart.
1: That on Ion, that made the score 85-60 Liberty. They cruise to a 106-75 victory, 31-point win, largest team's margin of victory in a season opener in their franchise history. But one of the great stories in the W this year is the new team. Well, there's a couple of them, one in Portland and one in Toronto. So it's the first game for the Tempo north of the border. Unfortunately for them, the Mystics got the better of them.
10: Sonia Citron. No quit. Takes back the lead by one. It's a tight game. We figured it might be, but it's really hard when you've never seen the Tempo.
1: So that was on TSN, Mystics 68, Tempo 65. The Mystics have won 4 of their last 5 season openers, but again, that'll be more known for it being the first Canadian team in WNBA history in the WNBA second regular season game in Canada. Storm played the Dream in Vancouver last August. Lauren Betts, number 4 pick in the draft, did not score, the UCLA star. And the other score in the W, Valkyries, 91, Storm 80. We'll highlight one more baseball game in this segment. How about the Astros just completely dominating the Reds?
11: Pitch on the way. And DeCenzo drills this one pretty deep to right. Going back on it is Steer onto the warning track at the wall. He leaps. See you later! Zach DeCenzo's first hit of 2026 is a 2-run homer. And the Astros lead it 2-0.
1: KBME 790 AM and the Astros 10. The Reds did not score. And tune in to baseball action tonight. The Reds, they host the Astros as the series continues, presented by Progressive Insurance. 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
1: When we talk about some of the hottest teams, right now you're talking about in basketball, the Knicks, right? The way they've been winning in the postseason. When you talk about hot teams on the diamond, the Cubs come top of mind. They come in winning 9 in a row on Friday. They look to keep their winning streak rolling against the Rangers. And they did just that.
2: Here's the payoff. A swing and a line drive. Base hit in the gap. There's the play you're talking about, Ron. This is going to clear the bases. 3-run score. Cubs lead 7-1. Michael Busch with a 3-run double to the opposite alley in left center.
1: On the Cubs radio network, it sounds so smooth with the Cubs beating the Rangers 7-1 and winning their 10th straight game, the longest active win streak in the bigs. They're the fifth team in MLB history to have multiple double-digit win streaks in their first 40 games of the season. And you got to go back to years that I don't even want to think about. 1955, 1941, 1887, and 1880. Those are the other teams that had double-digit win streaks, two of them, in their first 40 games of the season. That's just crazy. Meanwhile, the Rangers have lost 5 of their last 6. Other noteworthy scores, you have the Rockies winning in extras 9-7 against the Phillies in a game that they led 7-0. The Phillies led 6-0, I should say. Rallied back, the Phillies did, to tie it up, but it was the Rockies who won it in extras. And speaking of extras, New York Mets beat the Diamondbacks 3-1. They're now 5-2 on the road in May after going 4-9 on the road in March and April combined. Keeping it with New York, the Jets and running back Breece Hall agreed to a 3-year, $43.5 million contract Friday. Could be worth over $45 million, according to ESPN. The average annual value per year, $14.5 million. That ranks fourth among running backs. The others, Saquon Barkley, Christian McCaffrey, and Derrick Henry. Hall slides just ahead of Kenneth Walker III, who signed that deal this offseason with the Chiefs. Here's insider Jeremy Fowler on NFL Live.
3: Breece Hall, the star running back of the Jets, has agreed to a 3-year, $45.75 million deal. So Breece Hall is paid, no longer on the franchise tag. The Jets really wanted to get this done. Perhaps Hall could have waited, tried to squeeze out a little bit more money leading into that July 15th franchise tag deadline, but instead he gets it done now, says let's just do it. This is an interesting scene setter, Laura, for the running back market, because you have Jahmyr Gibbs in Detroit eligible for a new extension. You have Bijan Robinson in Atlanta eligible for a new extension. Those guys are in a different cloth. They'll probably get above $20 million per year eventually on a new deal. Just depends on when that happens.
1: Hall, over 5,000 scrimmage yards since he's joined the league. Now, Rich Eisen gave his take on the new deal.
4: Obviously, I would have hoped that the entirety of that draft would be growing old together, winning championships together. That it would be Sauce Gardner and, you know, Jermaine Johnson and Garrett Wilson and Breece Hall, all grown all together, along with Quinnen Williams, who was drafted before then, but not meant to be. And if you're going to be holding on to players, Garrett Wilson and Breece Hall are not too shabby. So I'm glad to hear about that. Just goes to show you.
5: I'm sure Breece Hall is the most happy.
4: Well, for sure. It just goes to show you, if you're signing, you know, transition or franchise tags, that doesn't mean that the conversation is over unless you're the Dallas Cowboys.
1: Well, Hall last year ran for 1,065 yards, which, again, for a team that didn't have the wins like the Jets had, that's not too bad. Here's today's top sound.
0: SportsCenter All Night. Five.
1: We had a big game 3 in Minnesota, and Jaden McDaniels hit a 3 to tie the game going into the half. Call on KFAN.
6: Kyle with it up top, crosses over on Fox. Now McDaniels in the corner, sidesteps to his right, fires on the 3, and drains, and that's a buzzer. Jaden hits the triple to tie the game at 51.
0: Number 4.
1: The Cards won in San Diego and had an inside the park home run in the fifth. 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
6: 1-1 the count, and the pitch to JJ is hit into right field for a base hit. One run scores. Here comes another. Oh, and it got underneath Tatis. It's going all the way to the wall. Here comes a third run. And rounding third is Weatherholt. He's going to score. 4-0 Cardinals.
0: Number 3.
1: The Knicks up 3-0 on the Sixers, and a Brunson layup late put the game away. The call on ESPN Radio.
7: Brunson through a double team. Layup good. Jalen Brunson with a 31-point game 3.
8: Got knocked sideways. He still put it in off the glass.
0: Number 2.
1: Back to Minnesota, where it was close in the fourth before Victor Wembanyama put the Spurs up for good. The call on WOAI.
6: Wembanyama, he'll walk it up himself here. Back to the three-point line. Victor bouncing it over to Vassell. Right side, shot clock is set. Back to Wemby, rising for three. Wee-wee! Victor Wembanyama, three more! 37 is a new playoff high!
0: Number 1.
1: The Golden Knights took a 2-1 series lead on the Ducks thanks to a hat trick by Mitch Mariner. Fox Sports 98.9 with the call.
6: Carlson hands it off behind the goal. Marner looks to walk in front. Now he shoots. He scores! Mitch Mariner, a hat trick here in the playoffs. Three goals for Mitch Mariner and 4 points. 5-0 Golden Knights. His second hat trick as a Golden Knight and his first career playoff hat trick.
1: Another great edition of Top Sound, and we go to the top team in the Western Conference, Oklahoma City Thunder. Western Conference Semis Game 3, Saturday, 8:30 Eastern on ABC. They lead 2-0 over the Lakers as the scene shifts to Los Angeles. All the games so far that Oklahoma City has faced LA, they have been wide margin, 5 of the 6 by at least 15 points this year, including Games 1 and 2. A lot of talking, though, about the referees after the fact. Myron Metcalf, host of Matt and Myron on Unsportsmanlike, they went into it on what they thought of the Lakers.
9: I don't understand when coaches say we're never going to make excuses, and then they spend an entire press conference making excuses.
10: Mm-hmm.
9: I mean, LeBron James has been a 6'9", 270-pound tank for the duration of his career. You think people are missing fouls on LeBron? I mean, he's drawn more fouls than anybody. That is a gift he has. So to suggest he is not getting calls, it just sounds like whining from J.J. Redick and the Lakers, and I thought that was beneath them. Apparently, it's not.
1: Well, anything you can get to get an edge in a crucial Game 3, Lakers need to get a win at home to really have any realistic hope of the upset. Coming up next, the Knicks showed heart. Josh Hart. This is SportsCenter All Night on ESPN Radio.
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0: The daggers.
6: Gilgeous Alexander, open three. Bang, he got it. And the Thunder have taken the lead.
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11: Marner, look to walk in front, now he shoots, he scores! 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
4: Away we go with the Sixers, hoping that change in venue will lead to a change in the series against the Knicks. Game three between New York and Philly, with the Knicks up in the series 2-0. One starter for each team was questionable heading in. OG Anunoby ended up being ruled out with a hamstring tweak suffered at the end of game two. Meanwhile, Joel Embiid, who did not play in Game 2, was in the lineup dealing with right ankle and hip injuries. And the whole Sixers team looked like they had a boost in the early going.
12: They haven't needed offensive rebounds because they've shot it so well. Wow.
11: Alley-oop lob to Edgecombe, the rookie who slams it home from Tyrese Maxey.
12: The pass was almost from half court to underneath to VJ Edgecombe.
11: Maxey the steal, 5-point lead. Another lob for Edgecombe. Another highlight dunk from the rookie VJ Edgecombe, and a timeout called by the New York Knicks.
4: So back-to-back highlights from Maxey to Edgecombe. Alley-oop dunks on ESPN Radio. Sixers fan in the building, they had their chance to make some noise in the first, but they also had to compete with the Knicks fans that made the short trip south for the second time in three postseasons. Philly built a lead as large as 12 early, thanks in large part to Paul George's hot start. 36-year-old at 15 points, 6 of 9 shooting, and was a plus 9 in the first quarter. However, the second quarter belonged to the Knicks. Runs in front court, 4:15 to go in the half. Gives it up, gets it back. Now passes to the corner. Bridges catch and shoot three.

0: good. Mikal Bridges making it a 10-point Knick lead.
1: Yeah, Mikal Bridges had been struggling earlier. He's come alive now. That's good news for the Knicks.
2: Yeah, that game six against Atlanta really woke up Bridges, and he has not looked back since. So the Knicks down as many as 12 in the first to up as many as 12 in the second quarter. In a physical fight, the Sixers threw the first punch, and Knicks countered with that haymaker in the second quarter of their own. New York won the second 33-21 to take an 8-point lead in the halftime. Now, one of the biggest differences in this series has been the bench. While the Sixers had no bench points through the first three frames, the Knicks got contributions from all over.
0: Paul George still hasn't scored since the first quarter when he had 15. 10 seconds to go in the third. Pass to Shamet. Three on its way and in. And the Knicks fans in South Philly enjoying a 9-point New York lead.
2: Landry Shamet had 15 points. He was 5 of 6 off the bench. The first Knicks reserve to score 15 points on 80% field goal over the last 30 postseasons. Impressive. That boost kept the Knicks in front as the teams entered the final quarter. And the Knicks, they were the best fourth quarter team in the regular season, thanks in large part to the former clutch player of the year.
0: Brunson works from the left wing. Paul George waiting for him at the three-point line. Now switching defense, Oubre on him. Beats Karl Anthony Towns against George. Up top, Brunson squares on a long three and connects. Jalen Brunson with the long triple.
1: Boy, long is the correct word, Kesty. He was almost at the red seven in the 76er logo.
0: 27 for Brunson, 9-point Knickerbocker lead.
2: Yeah, Kelly Oubre gave him a little too much room. Brunson shot over the closeout and connected on the distance three. 33 points, 5 rebounds, 9 assists. His 24th 30-point playoff game with the Knicks, which extends his franchise record. But it was up to the Sixers to avoid that dreaded 0-3 hole that no team has fought back from in NBA history. Now, they did cut it to as close as 4 in the fourth, but the player whose mom used to work for the Sixers delivered the final dagger.
0: There's Maxi trying a three. Missed it. Rebound Brunson. Brunson Bridges wants more offense. Up ahead Bridges. Puts it up and in. 3:46 to go. And the Knicks fans who've taken over Xfinity Mobile Arena on their feet with New York leading by 16.
2: Our great analyst, B.J. Carlissimo, of course, seeing ahead of it. Mikal Bridges leaking ahead, got the layup. Knicks 108, I should say, Sixers 94, and that is your final score. The Knicks now lead the series 3-0. And as we mentioned before, no team in NBA history has ever come back to win a series with a 3-0 deficit. The Knicks have won 6 straight playoff games, which is tied for the longest postseason win streak in franchise history. What did it tie? 1999, the year the Knicks made the NBA Finals. Brunson, 33 points, 9 assists, 5 rebounds. They also, the Knicks, shot 9 of 15 off of Brunson's passes, so he was really in his element. Bridges scored 23. Josh Hart, 12 points, 11 rebounds. In a conversation after the game with our crew of Mark Kestisher and P.J. Carlissimo.
0: I'd start usually talking offense, but can you talk about the defense you guys played for, I'd say, 3 quarters and a half after being down 12 points to win this game?
3: Yeah, I mean, we didn't start the game off as good as we wanted. I'll take blame for that. I'll let PG kind of get going. And, you know, we let them, I think they scored like 31 to 33 in that first quarter. But after that, we kind of locked in, picked up the physicality, you know, and able to get stops and run and play our game.
1: How about Landry Shamet off the bench tonight, Josh?
3: Yeah, man, this is, you know, he's a heck of a player. You know, that's a true pro. You know, he hasn't got many minutes, you know, the last several games. And for him to be able to be locked in, come in, give us the spark offensively, defensively, that's a true professional right there. So, man, we got a lot of respect for him and love for him, and we gotta have him keep doing it.
1: You know, it's not easy for me as a Seton Hall guy to be talking about you Nova guys, but I'll tell you what, the Nova Knicks tonight were really special. I keep looking up at those two banners in 2016 and 2018. Is it special for you guys to come come and play in this building where you had so much success when you were in college?
3: Yeah, man. This is obviously we played in this arena I don't know how many times. It's like a second home for all of us. And obviously Nick Faith will come out and show love every time we're here. So, we love coming to Philly. We love playing in Philly just because we have that connection to it. And, you know, like I said, we got to keep it up. We got another one on Sunday.
0: Yeah, I was going to ask you about that. Well, it looks like you got to go. So congratulations on the win, and we will see you on Sunday afternoon.
3: Yeah, appreciate it.
2: And that was Josh Hart after the Knicks 108-94 win over Philly to take a 3-0 lead in the best of 7. And the Knicks win it without OG Anunoby, as the guys dubbed the Nova Knicks. Jalen Brunson, Mikal Bridges, Josh Hart, all strong games. And they've had a home in Philly. They have won 7 straight games against the Sixers in Philadelphia, regular season and playoffs. That dates back to 2024, the longest streak of road wins for the Knicks in Philly in series history. Meanwhile, for Philly, some rough numbers. No bench points entering the fourth quarter. Paul George, you mentioned his 15 points early. He did not score after the first. He went 0-for-9. Joel Embiid did play, of course, 18 points, 6 rebounds, and 5 assists. Mike Brown on winning game 3.
4: Our guys did a good job. We knew that they were going to be energized by the crowd, especially being down 0-2. They're a great team. They weren't going to lay down. They were going to bring a little extra. We knew the crowd was going to help them bring a little extra. And they jumped out and they kind of punched us in the mouth to start the game. Our guys settled down and they figured it out the next, you know, 3 quarters after that first one went by. But great response by our group. They're resilient. They've been through a lot as a veteran group, and it showed tonight.
2: Well, how do you figure it out? You rely on Jalen Brunson, who talked about winning the game without OG Anunoby afterwards.
5: Definitely a team effort. Obviously, we want everyone back healthy. And but it was important for everyone to step up and have the right mindset. You know, do whatever we got to do to find a way to win.
2: Knicks 108, Sixers 94, and the Knicks are 1 win away from the Eastern Conference Finals. Chris Lewis here on ESPN Radio. This is SportsCenter All Night. And to the Western Conference, and Wemby's first second-round playoff road game. Spurs and Wolves tied up at 1 entering game 3. And after coming off the bench in the first 2 games, working his way back from injury, Anthony Edwards returned to the starting lineup. And after falling behind big in the first, the Ant-Man was a part of bringing them back.
6: Ant with it in midcourt with 1. He'll pull up on a 35-footer at the buzzer. He drains it. The Timberwolves are within 1. 23-22. From down 15 to within 1 over the last 3 minutes and 48 seconds. And how big is that shot by Anthony Edwards?
2: KFAN Sports Radio. So the Spurs, they got off to an 18-3 start, and it was down to just a 1-point lead at the end of 1. It highlights a theme of Minnesota all postseason. When you think they should be down and out, they fight and force themselves right back into the mix. Plus, in this game, they had the buzzer beater magic.
6: Io with it up top, crosses over on Fox. Now McDaniels in the corner, sidesteps to his right, fires on the 3, and drains it at the buzzer.
2: Continuing on KFAN Sports Radio, after being in foul trouble the first 2 games, McDaniels finally got some extended run. So all tied up at the end of the first half. Now on the flip side, this was the first game in the series where Victor Wembanyama really had that offensive breakout. And it was his presence on the interior that was more noteworthy in this game, but he still had the ability to extend the defense.
6: Castle to Victor. Right wing 3 on the way. Wee-wee! Victor Wembanyama, give him 32. And his second 3 of the night. 32-12.
2: W-O-A-I with the call. So Wembanyama, he got the inside touch going and then was heating up from 3 late. And as the game inched towards crunch time, it had the feeling of one of the first true Wemby playoff signature spots, right? On the road, pivotal game 3 against a 4-time defensive player of the year in a 1-possession game, right? This is everything you want to see from a young superstar. Our first opportunity to gather the evidence of whether Victor was ready for the moment.
6: When Wembanyama. He'll walk it up himself here. Back to the three-point line. Victor bouncing it over to Vassell. Right side, shot clock at 10. Back to Wemby. Rising for three. Wee-wee! Victor Wembanyama, three more. 37 is a new playoff high.
2: And that's the signature of exactly what we were talking about. Spurs win 115-108 over the Timberwolves to take a 2-1 series lead. Victor, 39 points, 15 rebounds, 5 blocks. Monster number. Second career game with at least 35, 15, and 5, including the regular season. He was sensational. First player with 35, 15 on 70% field goal in a playoff game since LeBron back in 2012, the Eastern Conference Final. 16 of those points were in the fourth quarter. His teammate, De'Aaron Fox, just giddy about it afterwards. He chatted with Prime Video.
7: De'Aaron, how were you guys able to close this out and taking three?
8: I think we were able to execute in the second half. I think that's what it came up to. Obviously, we had a great start to the game. They fought back. You know, we didn't assume that it would be like game two. They fought back, and like I said, in the second half, we executed down the stretch, and I think that's why we were ultimately able to come up with this win.
7: We talked pregame about the importance of poise and composure. What impressed you most about your team's ability to be just that during their runs?
8: Yeah, especially when they went on that one, the run in the fourth quarter. We didn't turn the ball over. I think we had maybe one. But just being able to control the ball, control the pace, I think we played at our pace the entire game. And I think that's kind of wore them down. I mean, we play 10 guys, so we try to come at guys, and we try to come at teams in waves, and I think we did that well.
7: We got to talk about the big fella. The physicality he takes, De'Aaron, and the efficiency he gives. What are we witnessing with Victor, especially in his first postseason?
8: I mean, greatness. We all know that. We see him every day. We see the work and the time that he puts into his game and his body, knowing that, you know, teams are going to come out here and try to be physical with him. And he fights through that. He doesn't complain. He knows what he's going to endure. And he comes out here and he produces.
7: You know how hard it is to win, beat a team twice in a row, to do it three times. What's it going to take to run it back on Sunday?
8: Do the same thing. Come out, be physical. Come out and try to start the game the way that we started and try to weather their runs. They're at home. They play great at home. And, you know, we're just trying to be able to come out here and fight, put ourselves in position to win, and then try to execute down the stretch.
2: That was De'Aaron Fox after the Spurs 115-108 win over the Timberwolves to take a 2-1 series lead in the Western Conference semifinal. Game 4 Sunday, 7:30 Eastern. Coming up next, Montreal has a new hook on this beat. 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
2: Presented by Progressive Insurance. The NHL Eastern Series up north continued between Montreal and Buffalo. Sabres, they took a game one advantage on home ice, finally getting production from their power play unit, which has been just dreadful during the playoffs. Buffalo was hoping that the power would carry over into game two. Instead, the team went 0-4 on the power play, and the Canadiens rolled to a road win.
24: Noah Dobson got sat down behind the net. Here goes Jake Evans the other way. Sets it up, and they score! Alex Newhook with his second in game two, just as the power play expires. And it's 3-0 Montreal.
2: TSN 690 and multi-goal performances were the theme of the day in the NHL. Canadiens 5, Sabres 1 to even up the best of 7, one game apiece. Alex Newhook, those two goals, first career multi-goal playoff game, had 3 goals in 40 career playoff games entering Friday. Not bad. So it's the Canadiens' first time since Game 3 of the 2020 qualifying round versus the Penguins, where they had multiple defensemen score goals in the same playoff game, with Mike Matheson also tallying a goal in the first period. Again, the Sabres 0-4 in the power play in this game. Now 3-31 with a man advantage this postseason. That's below 10%. Game 3 of the series Sunday in Montreal, 7 Eastern on ESPN. The Western Conference series between Vegas and Anaheim already tied at 1-1. Now, usually folks from Southern California come to Vegas to party. Instead, it was Vegas that had a party in Anaheim.
24: Carlson hands it off behind the goal. Marner looked to walk in front. Now he shoots. He scores! Mitch Marner! A hat trick here in the playoffs! 3 goals for Mitch Marner and 4 points. 5-0 Golden Knights. His second hat trick as a Golden Knight and his first career playoff hat trick.
2: Fox Sports 98.9 with the call. Golden Knights finish the Ducks 6-2 to take a 2-1 series lead in the Western Conference second round action. Now, Mitch Marner, you heard it there. We mentioned that the multi-goal performances were the theme in the NHL on Friday. His first career playoff hat trick. It was a natural hat trick. Fourth player with a 4-plus point playoff game in Golden Knights playoff history. So well done for the Golden Knights to beat the Ducks. Their fourth loss at home by 4 or more goals in postseason history for the Ducks. Their first such loss since Game 7 of the 2014 second round against the Kings. Game 4 of that series Sunday in Anaheim, 9:30 Eastern on ESPN. SportsCenter all night. Chris Lewis here on ESPN Radio. We go to Major League Baseball. In the headline series of the weekend, you have to put the attention out west. Dodgers and Braves going head-to-head. Two favorites in the National League, both off to strong starts this season. This time it was Freddie Freeman going yard to give the Dodgers a win.
0: Freddie swings, hits a drive to center field and deep. This ball heading back, it is gone! A home run! Freddie Freeman with a solo shot, his fourth of the season, and the Dodgers lead it 3-1.
2: AM 570 LA Sports. So the Dodgers 3-1 victory, and they won their fourth in their last five after what was a season-long four-game losing streak. Freddie Freeman, that was his 100th career home run as a member of the Dodgers. Shohei Ohtani went 1-for-4 at an RBI for the third straight game. Chris Sale picked up the loss for the Braves, so big for the Dodgers to beat Chris Sale, who went 7 innings, 5 hits, 7 strikeouts, 2 earned runs. Red Sox got a great pitching performance against the Rays.
1: Schultens is ready. He throws. Sedan drives one high and deep into left field. Is it high enough? It is back. It is gone. Off the light standards. Sedan, say goodbye. And it is 2-0 Red Sox.
2: And when you get a pitching performance like that, it's all you need. Sedan goes over the wall on WEEI 93.7, and it's a 2-0 win. It is the sixth shutout this season for the Red Sox. That leads Major League Baseball for the Rays' 15th consecutive game with less than 5 runs allowed. So even though they didn't get the win, they're still holding the opponent down, but they fall 2-0. Speaking of shutouts, the Red Sox rival also gets blanked by the Brewers.
3: Mizorowski kicks and throws on 1-2. Strike and now swinging. Fastball at 102. That's 10 Ks for Miz. What an impressive night so far for Mizorowski.
2: Mizorowski on WTMJ. Brewers 6, Yankees nothing. And Mizorowski, 6 innings, 2 hits allowed, 11 strikeouts. Now 70 of those bad boys this year. That leads Major League Baseball. 157 career strikeouts in 24 appearances. Fastest to 150 career strikeouts in Brewers history. The Yankees are 1-6 this year against teams that are currently 500 or better, 25-7 against teams with losing records. Just something to monitor for the Yankees going forward. Let's check in on a walk-off in Kansas City.
4: Lofton at second, 2 out. Bottom of the ninth, 3-3 tie. Lefty against lefty, pitch to Isbell. Ground ball headed for left field. Here comes the runner around third. It's a hit. Here comes Lofton sliding in. Royals win it. How about that for a comeback?
2: 96-5 the fan, Royals 4, Tigers 3. Let's get a little higher scoring. Mariners, White Sox combined for 20 runs. Mariners had more.
1: Here's the pitch. Swung on, tagged, right field. It's high, it's deep, it is gone. Into the Mariners bullpen, a grand slam for Luke Rayleigh. He torched it, and the Mariners lead 5-1.
2: Seattle Sports, 7:10 a.m., and it's a 12-8 final. Mariners use the long ball to beat the White Sox in a high-scoring game. 2 home runs for Rayleigh in the contest. But coming up next on SportsCenter All Night, New York gets one step closer to the second round. Or to the third round, I should say. How did they do it? 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
1: The WNBA's 30th season is underway. Wemby scoring arrives in Spurs game 3 win. The Knicks and Sixers with a physical fight, but New York wins in game 3.
2: And listen to the Knicks fans here in Philadelphia. That tells the story. Thousands made their way into Xfinity Mobile Arena. They saw the Knicks trail by 12 early. And as the horn sounds, the Knicks win it 108-94 over Philadelphia. And New York has a stronghold on this second round series, leading the Sixers 3-0.
1: They win on the road, although it felt like home with all those New York fans that made the trip to Xfinity Mobile Arena in Philly. Knicks 108, Sixers 94. It's a 3-0 series lead for New York. They're one game away from the Eastern Conference Finals. How did they get it done? Mark Kesicher, PJ Carlissimo had the call on ESPN Radio.
2: Chris, thank you very much. The Knicks have taken the Sixers to the brink. New York comes into Philadelphia with thousands of their fans. PJ, they spotted them 12 points. Once the Knicks got rolling, they're a tough out. They've now won 6 straight in the postseason. They're up 3-0 in this second round series.
3: The Sixers were off to a good start. That early 9-0 lead, the early one, you know, doesn't matter. But they got through the first quarter, 31-27, playing very, very well. I thought New York took control of the game in the second quarter. That 33-point second quarter, it just looks like they, you know, sent a message to Philadelphia. Not tonight. We don't care. You got off to that big jump. We're going to take care of business. And it didn't matter. OG Anunoby was not here. Karl Anthony Towns got in quick foul trouble. Didn't matter. Landry Shamet comes off the bench. Their bench was magnificent. Was it 15-0, I thought, at halftime?
2: And it was 20-0 at one point in the third.
3: Paul George had a great first quarter. It was funny, Josh Hart, when he's talking to us, said, well, I let him get going. He didn't let him get going. Paul George was unconscious. He was 6-for-9 to start, but he ended up 6-for-18.
2: Missed
3: the Knicks' defense was really, really good. Joel Embiid did not look right to me. Tyrese Maxey has just had trouble getting away from the constant double teams, the relentless help. He's not making his three-point shooting, so they don't have to extend their defense out at all. They just play back. Mikal Bridges, Landry Shamet, whoever it is that's guarding him. Jordan Clarkson came off the bench and gave him some good minutes. A couple of offensive rebounds where he took. Just go down the list. One Knick after another is playing well, and it's really hard to identify. Sixers, Kelly Oubre, I thought, had a very good game. More Knicks are playing well. That's why they're on this unprecedented run right now.
2: 6 straight wins in the postseason, longest since they last went to the NBA Finals in 1999. Detroit and Cleveland have the other half of the Eastern bracket, but the Knicks, the offense has looked terrific. This is now 5 straight games shooting at least 50%. They are barreling their way towards
3: the conference. Offense is so good, it's overshadowing the defense. Their defense is excellent also. They're not giving up many points. And I'll tell you what, it's not easy, Kesty, with all the points the Knicks are scoring. There's so many more possessions in the game. It doesn't matter. They're still near the top in terms of field goal points allowed and field goal percentage defense, which is where you really see the difference. They're also doing some things they didn't do a lot of in the regular season. They're scoring fast break points. They're creating turnovers and running. But the only specialty point that they didn't win tonight was points off turnovers because they were a little careless themselves. But whether it's second chance points, points in the paint, all the hustle categories are in favor of the New York Knicks. And bench points, they are just wearing down the Philadelphia 76ers.
2: Well, the Sixers will have a shot to extend the series on Sunday afternoon here on ESPN Radio. The Knicks have a chance to get a lot of rest before the Eastern Conference Finals if they could finish off Philadelphia Game 4 again Sunday, 3 Eastern time here on ESPN Radio. Jalen Brunson, 33 points. 9 assists. Knicks beat the Sixers 108-94 to go up 3-0 in their second round series. For PJ Carlissimo, I'm Mark Kestisher right here on your home for the NBA, ESPN Radio, and the ESPN app. Now let's go back to Chris Lewis in the studio.
1: Great job as always with the call. Excellent recap after the fact by our crew out in Philly. Mark Kestisher and PJ Carlissimo talking about the Knicks 108-94 win over the Sixers to take a 3-0 lead. Sixers perspective in this game, you heard it there. Embiid did not look too mobile, scoring 18 points, 6 boards, and 5 assists. Paul George cooled off. The Sixers didn't get much from their bench. No points in the first 3 quarters. Nick Nurse, their head coach, what do you do now?
4: Yeah, I mean, you get in a situation like this, I mean, all you can do is try to get the next one and then see what happens, right? I mean, I know that's pretty obvious, but, you know, if you can get one, it turns to 3-1 pretty quick, right? And you don't have to, you know, think about it being 3-0 anymore. But that's, you know, it's going to take, we're going to have to really, you know, dig in and regroup and make some adjustments and do things better. I mean, we obviously came out playing great. Then we went through a really bad stretch of defensive rebounding, I thought, and then a bunch of direct line drives. You know, that rears its head a little bit in these playoffs for us. Thought it was a little better in the second half guarding the direct line drives than it was the first. But we just didn't score enough.
1: Sunday afternoon is game 4 with the Sixers trying to avoid the sweep. Out west, Wemby sent a message.
5: McDaniel stepping into a right wing 3. That's no good. Rebound to Sell. No foul committed. And you can turn out the lights in the gym here tonight. The Spurs are headed home with a W and a 2-1 lead in this best of 7 series as they hand the Minnesota Timberwolves their first home loss in these playoffs. And the Spurs improved to 3-0 on the road in the postseason with a 115-108 win here tonight.
1: Great summary on WOAI. Spurs get the win. Victor Wembanyama gets the headline. 39 points, 15 rebounds, 5 blocks. Fourth player since blocks became official in the NBA in 73-74 with 35 points, 15 rebounds, 5 blocks in a playoff game. Joining, how about these names? Hakeem Olajuwon, who did it 3 times. Shaquille O'Neal, who did it 3 times. And Kareem Abdul-Jabbar, who did it twice. He also hit 3 3-pointers in this game. Olajuwon and O'Neal did not hit any 3-pointers in their aforementioned games. Kareem Abdul-Jabbar, they didn't even have a 3-point line. Just goes to show you the unique playing style and the impact that a dude who's, 7'7", with arms that cover the whole court can have. It was his first real breakout scoring performance of this round. And he really showed Minnesota on the road what Victor Wembanyama can do when his entire game is clicking, including 16 points in the fourth quarter, his most in a postseason quarter in his career. Anthony Edwards, his first game in the starting lineup in this series, first couple of games coming off the bench after the bone bruise in his knee. Second player in franchise history with 30 points, 10 boards, and 5 assists in a playoff game. Joining Kevin Garnett, Stephon Castle had 12 assists. Definitely worth mentioning the performance that he had. Spurs started strong. They opened the game on a 14-1 run, and they finished strong to get the victory to go up 2-1. Their coach, Mitch Johnson, on that young guy performance.
6: Yeah, just the competitive response and continuing to get better at execution. I by no stretch want to diminish what they just did on the road in the playoffs, game 3. That is a first for us because we haven't been in the second round as a team. But these guys have shown that. That doesn't mean they do it every time. That doesn't mean that it's going to get anything but harder. I mean, it does mean that it's going to get nothing but harder. But, you know, they're gonna swing. And I don't worry about them striking out looking. And that's all I ask for.
1: Going down swinging. And that's what the young coach likes about the young players on his team. You flip it to Minnesota, and the struggles when Anthony Edwards was double-teamed, according to ESPN video tracking, the Timberwolves were 2-for-11 and 0-of-6 from 3 and 2 turnovers on the 16 possessions where the Spurs double-teamed Edwards. So Chris Finch was asked after the game, why couldn't the team have that finishing kick?
7: Some game plan, defensive game plan mistakes hurt us. We missed some open shots for sure. And then we just fouled a little bit too much. So just gave them enough of the breathing room that they needed.
1: Well, how about Anthony Edwards and the way he was able to perform despite battling through that knee injury?
7: Oh, he was awesome. He was great. Yeah, and then it was good. He needed that. We needed that, and he's been battling back to find a game like this, and it couldn't have come at a better time. Unfortunately, we couldn't get the result that went along with it, but.
1: The result was Spurs 115, Timberwolves 108. Spurs lead the best of 7, 2-1. Game 4 Sunday, 7:30 Eastern. The NBA playoffs are on ESPN Radio. 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SportsCenter all night, Chris Lewis here on ESPN Radio. And it's WNBA opening night, Friday night. And Alexa Philippou highlighted Brittany Griner, another new team now on the Connecticut Sun. What is she expecting this year?
8: Yeah, well, BG really looked like she was refreshed. This is a totally different group than kind of some of the teams that she's had more recently in her career. It's a group, Haley Van Lith actually called them the young intern group because they have so many different rookies and first-year players, and BG is that vet leader for this team. And that's actually a role where, she wasn't necessarily one that to be that vocal leader perhaps earlier in her career, but with this role that she has with the Sun, she was all ready to embrace it. And she even said that when it came to the coaching staff here in Connecticut, that she felt like they were actually really pushing her and coaching her hard, not just kind of letting her do whatever she wanted just because she's a vet and one of the all-time greats. And so she's looking forward to being able to show how the results of that coaching can show up on the floor when she gets going with the Sun tonight.
1: Well, a great report on the Suns' new star in the middle. Well, Griner had 13 points, 6 rebounds in her Connecticut debut, but it was the Liberty that really took it to the young Sun.
9: Stewart. Off her back leg. Got it. Chance at 3 for Brianna Stewart.
1: That made the score 85-60 Liberty. They cruise to a 106-75 victory. 31-point win. Largest team's margin of victory in a season opener in their franchise history. But one of the great stories in the W this year is the new team. Well, there's a couple of them. One in Portland and one in Toronto. So it's the first game for the Tempo north of the border. Unfortunately for them, the Mystics got the better of them.
10: Sonya Citron. Takes back the lead by 1. It's a tight game. We figured it might be, but it's really hard when you've never seen the Tempo.
1: So that was on TSN, Mystics 68, Tempo 65. The Mystics have won 4 of their last 5 season openers, but again, that'll be more known for it being the first Canadian team in WNBA history and the WNBA second regular season game in Canada. Storm played the Dream in Vancouver last August. Lauren Betts, number 4 pick in the draft, did not score, the UCLA star. And the other score in the W, Valkyries, 91, Storm, 80. We'll highlight one more baseball game in this segment. How about the Astros just completely dominating the Reds?
11: Pitch on the way. And DeCenzo drills this one pretty deep to right. Going back on it is Steer onto the warning track at the wall. He leaps. See you later! Zach DeCenzo's first hit of 2026 is a 2-run homer. And the Astros lead it 2-0.
1: KBME 790 AM and the Astros 10. The Reds did not score. And tune in to baseball action tonight. The Reds, they host the Astros as the series continues. 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

0: What happens at the draft lottery will have the biggest impact on the offseason. 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
11: 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I mean, this is this franchise.
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1: When we talk about some of the hottest teams, right now you're talking about in basketball, the Knicks, right? The way they've been winning in the postseason. When you talk about hot teams on the diamond, the Cubs come top of mind. They come in winning 9 in a row on Friday. They look to keep their winning streak rolling against the Rangers. And they did just that.
2: Here's the payoff. A swing and a line drive. Base hit in the gap. There's the play you're talking about, Ron. This is going to clear the bases. 3-run score. Cubs lead 7-1. Michael Busch with a 3-run double to the opposite alley in left center.
1: On the Cubs radio network, it sounds so smooth with the Cubs beating the Rangers 7-1 and winning their 10th straight game, the longest active win streak in the bigs. They're the fifth team in MLB history to have multiple double-digit win streaks in their first 40 games of the season. And you got to go back to years that I don't even want to think about. 1955, 1941, 1887, and 1880. Those are the other teams that had double-digit win streaks, two of them, in their first 40 games of the season. That's just crazy. Meanwhile, the Rangers have lost 5 of their last 6. Other noteworthy scores, you have the Rockies winning in extras 9-7 against the Phillies in a game that they led 7-0. The Phillies led 6-0, I should say. Rallied back, the Phillies did, to tie it up, but it was the Rockies who won it in extras. And speaking of extras, New York Mets beat the Diamondbacks 3-1. They're now 5-2 on the road in May after going 4-9 on the road in March and April combined. Keeping it with New York, the Jets and running back Breece Hall agreed to a 3-year, $43.5 million contract Friday. Could be worth over $45 million, according to ESPN. The average annual value per year, $14.5 million. That ranks fourth among running backs. The others, Saquon Barkley, Christian McCaffrey, and Derrick Henry. Hall slides just ahead of Kenneth Walker III, who signed that deal this offseason with the Chiefs. Here's insider Jeremy Fowler on NFL Live.
3: Breece Hall, the star running back of the Jets, has agreed to a 3-year, $45.75 million deal. So Breece Hall is paid no longer on the franchise tag. The Jets really wanted to get this done. Perhaps Hall could have waited, tried to squeeze out a little bit more money leading into that July 15th franchise tag deadline, but instead he gets it done now, says let's just do it. This is an interesting scene setter, Laura, for the running back market, because you have Jahmyr Gibbs in Detroit eligible for a new extension. You have Bijan Robinson in Atlanta eligible for a new extension. Those guys are in a different cloth. They'll probably get you know, above $20 million per year eventually on a new deal. Just depends on when that happens.
1: Hall, over 5,000 scrimmage yards since he's joined the league. Now, Rich Eisen gave his take on the new deal.
4: Obviously, I would have hoped that the entirety of that draft would be growing old together, winning championships together, that it would be Sauce Gardner and, you know, Jermaine Johnson and Garrett Wilson and Breece Hall, all grown old together, along with Quinnen Williams, who was drafted before then, but not meant to be. And if you're going to be holding on to players, Garrett Wilson and Breece Hall are not too shabby. So I'm glad to hear about that. Just goes to show you.
5: I'm sure Breece Hall is the most happy.
4: Well, for sure. It just goes to show you, if you're signing, you know, transition or franchise tags, that doesn't mean that the conversation is over unless you're the Dallas Cowboys.
1: Well, Hall last year ran for 1,065 yards, which, again, for a team that didn't have the wins like the Jets had, that's not too bad. Here's today's top sound.
0: SportsCenter All Night. Number 5.
1: We had a big game 3 in Minnesota, and Jaden McDaniels hit a 3 to tie the game going into the half. Call OKFAN.
6: Ohio with enough shot, crosses over on Fox. Now McDaniels in the corner, sidestep to his right, fires on the 3, and drains it at the buzzer. Jaden hits the triple to tie the game at 51.
0: Number 4. 4.
1: The Cards won in San Diego and had an inside the park home run in the fifth. 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
7: 1-1 the count, and the pitch to JJ's hit into right field for a base hit. One run scores. Here comes another. Oh, and it got underneath Tatis. It's going all the way to the wall. Here comes a third run. And rounding third is Weatherholt. He's going to score. 4-0 Cardinals.
0: Number 3.
1: The Knicks up 3-0 on the Sixers, and a Brunson layup late put the game away. The call on ESPN Radio.
8: Brunson through a double team. Layup good. Jalen Brunson with a 31-point game 3.
9: Got knocked sideways. He still put it in off the glass.
0: Number 2.
1: Back to Minnesota, where it was close in the fourth before Victor Wembanyama put the Spurs up for good. The call on WOAI.
10: Wembanyama, he'll walk it up himself here. Back to the three-point line. Victor bouncing it over to Vassell. Right side, shot clock at 10. Back to Wemby, rising for three. Wee-wee! Victor Wembanyama, three more! 37 is a new playoff high.
0: Number 1.
1: The Golden Knights took a 2-1 series lead on the Ducks thanks to a hat trick by Mitch Mariner. Fox Sports 98.9 with the call.
11: Carlson hands it off behind the goal. Marner look to walk in front. Now he shoots. He scores! Mitch Mariner! A hat trick here in the playoffs. Three goals for Mitch Mariner and 4 points. 5-0 Golden Knights. His second hat trick as a Golden Knight and his first career playoff hat trick.
1: Another great edition of Top Sound. And we go to the top team in the Western Conference, Oklahoma City Thunder. Western Conference Semis Game 3, Saturday, 8:30 Eastern on ABC. They lead 2-0 over the Lakers as the scene shifts to Los Angeles. All the games so far that Oklahoma City has faced LA, they have been wide margin, 5 of the 6 by at least 15 points this year, including games 1 and 2. A lot of talking, though, about the referees after the fact. Myron Metcalf, host of Matt and Myron on Unsportsmanlike, they went into it on what they thought of the Lakers.
12: I don't understand when coaches say we're never going to make excuses, and then they spend an entire press conference making excuses.
13: Mm-hmm.
12: I mean, LeBron James has been a 6'9", 270-pound tank for the duration of his career. You think people are missing fouls on LeBron? I mean, he's drawn more fouls than anybody. That is a gift he has. So to suggest he is not getting calls, it just sounds like whining from J.J. Redick and the Lakers, and I thought that was beneath them. Apparently, it's not.
1: Well, anything you can get to get an edge in a crucial game 3, Lakers need to get a win at home to really have any realistic hope of the upset. Coming up next, the Knicks showed heart. Josh Hart. This is SportsCenter All Night on ESPN Radio.
4: Hey, this is Rich Eisen. 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
2: 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All state, local, federal, and other taxes and fees are the sole responsibility of the winner. Prizes are awarded as is, are non-transferable and cannot be exchanged. We reserve the right to substitute prizes. All entry forms and materials become our property, and all entrants and winners agree that we may broadcast or publish their name, likeness, or voice without compensation. Violations of any of these rules or attempts to win by fraud, deception, or cheating shall result in disqualification as well as forfeiture of prizes. We reserve the right to amend or modify these rules without prior notice. A complete copy of these rules can be obtained at our offices as mentioned above for claiming prizes, or by sending a self-addressed stamped envelope to that address.
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7: Away we go with the Sixers, hoping that change in venue would lead to a change in the series against the Knicks. Game three between New York and Philly, with the Knicks up in the series 2-0. One starter for each team was questionable heading in. OG Anunoby ended up being ruled out with a hamstring tweak suffered at the end of game two. Meanwhile, Joel Embiid, who did not play in game two, was in the lineup dealing with right ankle and hip injuries. And the whole Sixers team looked like they had a boost in the early going.
8: They haven't needed offensive rebounds because they've shot it so well. Wow.
6: Alley-oop lob to Edgecombe, the rookie who slams it home from Tyrese Maxey.
8: A pass was almost from half court to underneath to VJ Edgecombe.
6: Maxey the steal, 5-point lead. Another lob for Edgecombe. Another highlight dunk from the rookie VJ Edgecombe, and a timeout called by the New York Knicks.
7: So back-to-back highlights from Maxey to Edgecombe. Alley-oop dunks on ESPN Radio. Sixers fan in the building, they had their chance to make some noise in the first, but they also had to compete with the Knicks fans that made the short trip south for the second time in three postseasons. Philly built a lead as large as 12 early, thanks in large part to Paul George's hot start, 36-year-old at 15 points, 6 of 9 shooting, and was a plus 9 in the first quarter. However, the second quarter belonged to the Knicks.
6: Brunson front court, 4:15 to go in the half. Gives it up, gets it back. Now passes to the corner. Bridges catch and shoot. Three is good. Mikal Bridges making it a 10-point Knick lead.
8: Yeah, Mikal Bridges had been struggling earlier. He's come alive now. That's good news for the Knicks.
7: Yeah, that game six against Atlanta really woke up Bridges, and he has not looked back since. So the Knicks down as many as 12 in the first to up as many as 12 in the second quarter. In a physical fight, the Sixers threw the first punch, and Knicks countered with that haymaker in the second quarter of their own. New York won the second 33-21 to take an 8-point lead in the halftime. Now, one of the biggest differences in this series has been the bench. While the Sixers

0: Had no bench points through the first three frames. The Knicks got contributions from all over.
1: Paul George still hasn't scored since the first quarter when he had 15. 10 seconds to go in the third. Pass to Shamet. Three on its way and in. And the Knicks fans in South Philly enjoying a 9-point New York lead.
0: Landry Shamet had 15 points. He was 5 of 6 off the bench. The first Knicks reserve to score 15 points on 80% field goal over the last 30 postseasons. Impressive. That boost kept the Knicks in front as the teams entered the final quarter. And the Knicks, they were the best fourth quarter team in the regular season. Thanks in large part to the former clutch player of the year.
1: Brunson works from the left wing. Paul George waiting for him at the three-point line. Now switching defense, Oubre on him. He's Karl Anthony Towns against George. Up top, Brunson squares on a long three and connects. Jalen Brunson with the long triple.
2: Boy, long is the correct word, Kesty. He was almost at the red seven in the 76er logo.
1: 27 for Brunson, 9-point Knickerbocker lead.
0: Yeah, Kelly Oubre gave him a little too much room. Brunson shot over the closeout and connected on the distance three. 33 points, 5 rebounds, 9 assists. His 24th 30-point playoff game with the Knicks, which extends his franchise record. But it was up to the Sixers to avoid that dreaded 0-3 hole that no team has fought back from in NBA history. Now, they did cut it to as close as 4 in the fourth. But the player whose mom used to work for the Sixers delivered the final dagger.
1: There's Maxey trying a three. Missed it. Rebound Brunson. Brunson Bridges wants more offense. Up ahead, Bridges. Puts it up and in. 3:46 to go. And the Knicks fans who've taken over Xfinity Mobile Arena on their feet with New York leading by 16.
0: Our great analyst, B.J. Carlissimo, of course, seeing ahead of it. Mikal Bridges leaking ahead, got the layup. Knicks 108. Sixers 94, and that is your final score. The Knicks now lead the series 3-0. And as we mentioned before, no team in NBA history has ever come back to win a series with a 3-0 deficit. The Knicks have won 6 straight playoff games, which is tied for the longest postseason win streak in franchise history. What did it tie? 1999, the year the Knicks made the NBA Finals. Brunson, 33 points, 9 assists, 5 rebounds. They also, the Knicks, shot 9 of 15 off of Brunson's passes, so he was really in his element. Bridges scored 23. Josh Hart, 12 points, 11 rebounds. In a conversation after the game with our crew of Mark Kestisher and P.J. Carlissimo.
1: I'd start usually talking offense, but can you talk about the defense you guys played for, I'd say, 3 quarters and a half after being down 12 points to win this game?
3: Yeah, I mean, we didn't start the game off as good as we wanted. I'll take blame for that. I'll let PG kind of get going. And, you know, we let them, I think they scored like 31 to 33 in that first quarter. But after that, we kind of locked in, picked up the physicality, you know, and able to get stops and run and play our game.
2: How about Landry Shamet off the bench tonight, Josh?
3: Yeah, man, this is, you know, he's a heck of a player. You know, that's a true pro. You know, he hasn't got many minutes, you know, the last several games. And for him to be able to be locked in, come in, give us a spark offensively, defensively, that's a true professional right there. So, man, we got a lot of respect for him and love for him, and we gotta have him keep doing it.
2: You know, it's not easy for me as a Seton Hall guy to be talking about you Nova guys, but I'll tell you what, the Nova Knicks tonight were really special. I keep looking up at those two banners in 2016 and 2018. Is it special for you guys to come and play in this building where you had so much success when you were in college?
3: Yeah, man, this is obviously we played in this arena I don't know how many times. It's like a second home for all of us. And obviously Knick faithful come out and show love every time we're here. So, you know, we love coming to Philly. We love playing in Philly. Just because we have that connection to it. And, you know, like I said, we got to keep it up. We got another one on Sunday.
1: Yeah, I was going to ask you about that. Well, it looks like you got to go. So congratulations on the win, and we will see you on Sunday afternoon.
3: Yeah, appreciate it.
0: And that was Josh Hart after the Knicks 108-94 win over Philly to take a 3-0 lead in the best of 7. And the Knicks win it without OG Anunoby, as the guys dubbed the Nova Knicks. Jalen Brunson, Mikal Bridges, Josh Hart, all strong games. And they've had a home in Philly. They have won 7 straight games against the Sixers in Philadelphia, regular season and playoffs. That dates back to 2024, the longest streak of road wins for the Knicks in Philly in series history. Meanwhile, for Philly, some rough numbers. No bench points entering the fourth quarter. Paul George, you mentioned his 15 points early. He did not score after the first. He went 0-9. Joel Embiid did play, of course, 18 points, 6 rebounds, and 5 assists. Mike Brown on winning game 3.
4: Our guys did a good job. We knew that they were going to be energized by the crowd, especially being down 0-2. They're a great team. They weren't going to lay down. They were going to bring a little extra. We knew the crowd was going to help them bring a little extra. And they jumped out and they kind of punched us in the mouth to start the game. Our guys settled down and they figured it out the next, three quarters after that first one went by. But great response by our group. They're resilient. They've been through a lot as a veteran group, and it showed tonight.
0: Well, how do you figure it out? You rely on Jalen Brunson, who talked about winning the game without OG Anunoby afterwards.
5: Definitely a team effort. Obviously, we want everyone back healthy. But it's important for everyone to step up and have the right mindset. Do whatever we got to do to find a way to win.
0: Knicks 108, Sixers 94, and the Knicks are one win away from the Eastern Conference Finals. Chris Lewis here on ESPN Radio. This is SportsCenter All Night. And to the Western Conference, and Wemby's first second-round playoff road game. Spurs and Wolves tied up at 1 entering game 3. And after coming off the bench in the first 2 games, working his way back from injury, Anthony Edwards returned to the starting lineup. And after falling behind big in the first, the Ant-Man was a part of bringing them back.
6: Ant with it in midcourt with 1. He'll pull up on a 35-footer at the buzzer. He drains it. The Timberwolves are within 1. 23-22. From down 15 to within 1 over the last 3 minutes and 48 seconds. And how big is that shot by Anthony Edwards?
0: KFAN Sports Radio. So the Spurs, they got off to an 18-3 start, and it was down to just a 1-point lead at the end of 1. It highlights a theme of Minnesota all postseason. When you think they should be down and out, they fight and force themselves right back into the mix. Plus, in this game, they had the buzzer beater magic.
6: Ayo with it up top, crosses over on Fox. Now McDaniels in the corner, sidestep to his right, fires on the 3, and drains it at the buzzer.
0: Continuing on KFAN Sports Radio, after being in foul trouble the first 2 games, McDaniels finally got some extended run. So all tied up at the end of the first half. Now on the flip side, this was the first game in the series where Victor Wembanyama really had that offensive breakout. And it was his presence on the interior that was more noteworthy in this game, but he still had the ability to extend the defense.
6: Castle to Victor. Right wing 3 on the way. Victor Wembanyama, give him 32. And his second 3 of the night, 32-12.
0: W-O-A-I with the call. So Wembanyama, he got the inside touch going and then was heating up from 3 late. And as the game inched towards crunch time, it had the feeling of one of the first true Wemby playoff signature spots, right? On the road, pivotal game 3 against a 4-time defensive player of the year in a 1-possession game, right? This is everything you want to see from a young superstar. Our first opportunity to gather the evidence of whether Victor was ready for the moment.
6: Wembanyama, he'll walk it up himself here. Back to the 3-point line, Victor bouncing it over to Vassell. Right side, shot clock at 10. Back to Wemby, rising for 3. Victor Wembanyama, 3 more. 37 is the new playoff high.
0: And that's the signature of exactly what we were talking about. Spurs win 115-108 over the Timberwolves to take a 2-1 series lead. Victor, 39 points, 15 rebounds, 5 blocks. Monster number. Second career game with at least 35, 15, and 5, including the regular season. He was sensational. First player with 35, 15 on 70% field goal in a playoff game since LeBron back in 2012, the Eastern Conference final. 16 of those points were in the fourth quarter. His teammate, De'Aaron Fox, just giddy about it afterwards. He chatted with Prime Video.
7: De'Aaron, how were you guys able to close this out and take game three?
8: I think we were able to execute in the second half, and that's what it came up to. Obviously, we had a great start to the game. They fought back. You know, we didn't assume that it would be like game two. They fought back, and like I said, in the second half, we executed down the stretch, and I think that's why we were ultimately able to come up with this win.
7: We talked pregame about the importance of poise and composure. What impressed you most about your team's ability to be just that during their runs?
8: Yeah, especially when they went on that one, the run in the fourth quarter. We didn't turn the ball over. I think we had maybe one. But just being able to control the ball, control the pace. I think we played at our pace the entire game, and I think that's kind of wore them down. I mean, we play 10 guys, so we try to come at guys, we try to come at teams in waves, and I think we did that well.
7: We got to talk about the big fella, the physicality he takes, De'Aaron, and the efficiency he gives. What are we witnessing with Victor, especially in his first postseason?
8: I mean, greatness. We all know that. We see him every day. We see the work and the time that he puts into his game and his body. Knowing that, you know, teams are going to come out here and try to be physical with him, and he fights through that. He doesn't complain. He knows what he's going to endure, and he comes out here and he produces.
7: You know how hard it is to win, beat a team twice in a row, to do it three times. What's it going to take to run it back on Sunday?
8: Do the same thing. Come out, be physical. Come out and try to start the game the way that we started and try to weather their runs. They're at home. They play great at home, and, you know, we're just trying to be able to come out here and fight, put ourselves in position to win, and then try to execute down the stretch.
0: That was De'Aaron Fox. After the Spurs 115-108 win over the Timberwolves to take a 2-1 series lead, the Western Conference semifinal. Game 4, Sunday, 7:30 Eastern. Coming up next, Montreal has a new hook on this beat. This is SportsCenter All Night on ESPN Radio.
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1: 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The NHL Eastern Series up north continued between Montreal and Buffalo. Sabres, they took a game one advantage on home ice, finally getting production from their power play unit, which had been just dreadful during the playoffs. Buffalo was hoping that the power would carry over into game two. Instead, the team went 0-for-4 on the power play, and the Canadiens rolled to a road win.
2: Noah Dobson got sat down behind the net. Here goes Jake Evans the other way. Sets it up, and they score! Alex Newhook with his second in game two, just as the power play expires. And it's 3-0 Montreal.
1: TSN 690 and multi-goal performances were the theme of the day in the NHL. Canadiens 5, Sabres 1 to even up the best of 7, one game apiece. Alex Newhook, those two goals, first career multi-goal playoff game, had 3 goals in 40 career playoff games entering Friday. Not bad. So it's the Canadiens' first time since Game 3 of the 2020 qualifying round versus the Penguins, where they had multiple defensemen score goals in the same playoff game, with Mike Matheson also tallying a goal in the first period. Again, the Sabres 0-for-4 in the power play in this game. Now 3-for-31 with a man advantage this postseason. That's below 10%. Game 3 of the series Sunday in Montreal, 7 Eastern on ESPN. The Western Conference series between Vegas and Anaheim already tied at 1-1. Now, usually folks from Southern California come to Vegas to party, and said it was Vegas that had a party in Anaheim.
2: Carlson hands it off behind the goal. Marner looked to walk in front. Now he shoots. He scores! Mitch Marner! A hat trick here in the playoffs. 3 goals for Mitch Marner and 4 points. 5-0 Golden Knights. His second hat trick as a Golden Knight and his first career playoff hat trick.
1: Fox Sports 98.9 with the call. Golden Knights finish the Ducks 6-2 to take a 2-1 series lead in the Western Conference second round action. Now, Mitch Marner, you heard it there. We mentioned that the multi-goal performances were the theme in the NHL on Friday. His first career playoff hat trick. It was a natural hat trick. Fourth player with a 4-plus point playoff game in Golden Knights playoff history. So well done for the Golden Knights to beat the Ducks. Their fourth loss at home by 4 or more goals in postseason history for the Ducks. Their first such loss since Game 7 of the 2014 second round against the Kings. Game 4 of that series Sunday in Anaheim, 9:30 Eastern on ESPN. SportsCenter All Night. Chris Lewis here on ESPN Radio. We go to Major League Baseball. In the headline series of the weekend, you have to put the attention out west. Dodgers and Braves going head-to-head. Two favorites in the National League, both off to strong starts this season. This time it was Freddie Freeman going yard to give the Dodgers a win.
2: Freddie swings, hits a drive to center field and deep. This ball heading back, it is gone! A home run! Freddie Freeman with a solo shot, his fourth of the season, and the Dodgers lead it 3-1.
1: AM 570 LA Sports. So the Dodgers 3-1 victory, and they won their fourth in their last five after what was a season-long four-game losing streak. Freddie Freeman, that was his 100th career home run as a member of the Dodgers. Shohei Ohtani went 1-for-4 at an RBI for the third straight game. Chris Sale picked up the loss for the Braves, so big for the Dodgers to beat Chris Sale, who went 7 innings, 5 hits, 7 strikeouts, 2 earned runs. Red Sox got a great pitching performance against the Rays.
3: Scholtens is ready, throws. Sedan drives one high and deep into left field. Is it high enough? It is back! It is gone! Off the light standards, Sedan. Say goodbye. And it is 2-0 Red Sox.
1: And when you get a pitching performance like that, it's all you need. Sadon goes over the wall on WEEI 93.7, and it's a 2-0 win. It is the sixth shutout this season for the Red Sox. That leads Major League Baseball for the Rays' 15th consecutive game with less than 5 runs allowed. So even though they didn't get the win, they're still holding the opponent down, but they fall 2-0. Speaking of shutouts, the Red Sox rival also gets blanked by the Brewers.
4: Mizorowski kicks and throws on 1-2. Strike and not swinging. Fastball at 102. That's 10 Ks for Miz. What an impressive night so far for Mizorowski.
1: Mizorowski on WTMJ. Brewers 6, Yankees nothing. And Mizorowski, 6 innings, 2 hits allowed, 11 strikeouts. Now, 70 of those bad boys this year. That leads Major League Baseball. 157 career strikeouts in 24 appearances. Fastest to 150 career strikeouts in Brewers history. Yankees are 1-6 this year against teams that are currently 500 or better, 25-7 against teams with losing records. Just something to monitor for the Yankees going forward. Let's check in on a walk-off in Kansas City.
5: Lofton at second, 2 out. Bottom of the ninth, 3-3 tie. Lefty against lefty, pitch to Isbell. Ground ball headed for left field. Here comes the runner around third. It's a hit. Here comes Lofton sliding in. Royals win it. How about that for a comeback?
1: 96-5 the fan, Royals 4, Tigers 3. Let's get a little higher scoring. Mariners, White Sox combined for 20 runs. Mariners had more.
6: Here's the pitch. Swung on, tagged, right field. It's high, it's deep, it is gone. Into the Mariners bullpen, a grand slam for Luke Rayleigh. He torched it, and the Mariners lead 5-1.
1: Seattle Sports, 7:10 a.m., and it's a 12-8 final. Mariners used the long ball to beat the White Sox in a high-scoring game. 2 home runs for Rayleigh in the contest. But coming up next on SportsCenter All Night, New York gets one step closer to the second round. Or to the third round, I should say. How did they do it? This is SportsCenter All Night on ESPN Radio.
0: 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Jordan Alvarez and the Houston Astros are in Cincinnati to face Ellie Dela Cruz and the Reds. 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
1: The WNBA's 30th season is underway. Wemby scoring arrives in Spurs game 3 win. The Knicks and Sixers with a physical fight, but New York wins in game 3.
2: And listen to the Knicks fans here in Philadelphia. That tells the story. Thousands made their way into Xfinity Mobile Arena. They saw the Knicks trail by 12 early. And as the horn sounds, the Knicks win it 108-94 over Philadelphia. And New York has a stronghold on this second round series, leading the Sixers 3-0.
1: They win on the road, although it felt like home with all those New York fans that made the trip to Xfinity Mobile Arena in Philly. Knicks 108, Sixers 94. It's a 3-0 series lead for New York. They're one game away from the Eastern Conference Finals. How did they get it done? Mark Kesicher, PJ Carlissimo had the call on ESPN Radio.
2: Chris, thank you very much. The Knicks have taken the Sixers to the brink. New York comes into Philadelphia with thousands of their fans. PJ, they spotted them 12 points. Once the Knicks got rolling, they're a tough out. They've now won 6 straight in the postseason. They're up 3-0 in this second round series.
3: The Sixers were off to a good start. That 9-0 lead, the early one, you know, doesn't matter. But they got through the first quarter, 31-27, playing very, very well. I thought New York took control of the game in the second quarter. That 33-point second quarter, it just looks like they, you know, sent a message to Philadelphia. Not tonight. We don't care. You got off to that big jump. We're going to take care of business. And it didn't matter. OG Anunoby was not here. Karl Anthony Towns got in quick foul trouble. Didn't matter. Landry Shamet comes off the bench. Their bench was magnificent. Was it 15-0, I thought, at 20, halftime?
2: And it was 20-0 at one point in the third.
3: Paul George had a great first quarter. It was funny, Josh Hart, when he started to say, I let him get going. He didn't let him get going. Paul George was unconscious. He was 6-for-9 to start, but he ended up 6-for-18.
2: Missed
3: the Knicks defense was really, really good. Joel Embiid did not look right to me. Tyrese Maxey has just had trouble getting away from the constant double teams, the relentless help. He's not making his three-point shooting, so they don't have to extend their defense out at all. They just play back. Mikal Bridges, Landry Shamet, whoever it is that's guarding him. Jordan Clarkson came off the bench and gave him some good minutes. A couple of offensive rebounds where he took it. Just go down the list. One Nick after another is playing well, and it's really hard to identify. Sixers, Kelly Oubre, I thought, had a very good game. More Knicks are playing well. That's why they're on this unprecedented run right now.
2: 6 straight wins in the postseason, longest since they last went to the NBA Finals in 1999. Detroit and Cleveland have the other half of the Eastern bracket, but the Knicks, the offense has looked terrific. This is now 5 straight games shooting at least 50%. They are barreling their way to
3: and their offense is so good, it's overshadowing the defense. Their defense is excellent also. They're not giving up many points. And I'll tell you what, it's not easy, Kesty, with all the points the Knicks are scoring. There's so many more possessions in the game. It doesn't matter. They're still near the top in terms of field goal points allowed and field goal percentage defense, which is where you really see the difference. They're also doing some things they didn't do a lot of in the regular season. They're scoring fast break points. They're creating turnovers and running. But the only specialty point that they didn't win tonight was points off turnovers because they were a little careless themselves. But whether it's second chance points, points in the paint, all the hustle categories are in favor of the New York Knicks. And bench points, they are just wearing down the Philadelphia 76ers.
2: Well, the Sixers will have a shot to extend the series on Sunday afternoon here on ESPN Radio. The Knicks have a chance to get a lot of rest before the Eastern Conference Finals if they could finish off Philadelphia Game 4 again Sunday, 3 Eastern time here on ESPN Radio. Jalen Brunson, 33 points. 9 assists. Knicks beat the Sixers 108-94 to go up 3-0 in their second round series. For PJ Carlissimo, I'm Mark Kestisher right here on your home for the NBA, ESPN Radio, and the ESPN app. Now let's go back to Chris Lewis in the studio.
1: Great job as always with the call. Excellent recap after the fact by our crew out in Philly. Mark Kestisher and PJ Carlissimo talking about the Knicks 108-94 win over the Sixers to take a 3-0 lead. Sixers perspective in this game, you heard it there, Embiid did not look too mobile, scoring 18 points, 6 boards, and 5 assists. Paul George cooled off. The Sixers didn't get much from their bench, no points in the first 3 quarters. Nick Nurse, their head coach, what do you do now?
4: Yeah, I mean, you get in a situation like this, I mean, all you can do is try to get the next one and then see what happens, right? I mean, I know that's pretty obvious, but, you know, if you can get one, it turns to 3-1 pretty quick, right? And you don't have to, you know, think about it being 3-0 anymore. But that's, you know, it's going to take, we're going to have to really, you know, dig in and regroup and make some adjustments and do things better. I mean, we obviously came out playing great. Then we went through a really bad stretch of defensive rebounding, I thought, and then a bunch of direct line drives. You know, that rears its head a little bit in these playoffs for us. I thought it was a little better in the second half guarding the direct line drives than it was the first. But we just didn't score enough.
1: Sunday afternoon is game 4 with the Sixers trying to avoid the sweep. Out west, Wemby sent a message.
5: McDaniel stepping into a right wing 3. That's no good. Rebound to Sal. No foul committed. And you can turn out the lights in the gym here tonight. The Spurs are headed home with a W and a 2-1 lead in this best of 7 series as they hand the Minnesota Timberwolves their first home loss in these playoffs. And the Spurs improved to 3-0 on the road in the postseason with a 115-108 win here tonight.
1: Great summary on WOAI. Spurs get the win. Victor Wembanyama gets the headline. 39 points, 15 rebounds, 5 blocks. Fourth player since blocks became official in the NBA in 73-74. With 35 points, 15 rebounds, 5 blocks in a playoff game. Joining, how about these names? Hakeem Olajuwon, who did it 3 times. Shaquille O'Neal, who did it 3 times. And Kareem Abdul-Jabbar, who did it twice. He also hit 3 3-pointers in this game. Olajuwon and O'Neal did not hit any 3-pointers in their aforementioned games. Kareem Abdul-Jabbar, they didn't even have a 3-point line. Just goes to show you the unique playing style and the impact that a dude who's, 7'7", with arms that cover the whole court can have. It was his first real breakout scoring performance of this round. And he really showed Minnesota on the road what Victor Wembanyama can do when his entire game is clicking, including 16 points in the fourth quarter, his most in a postseason quarter in his career. Anthony Edwards, his first game in the starting lineup in this series, first couple of games coming off the bench after the bone bruise in his knee. Second player in franchise history with 30 points, 10 boards, and 5 assists in a playoff game, joining Kevin Garnett. Stephon Castle had 12 assists. Definitely worth mentioning the performance that he had. Spurs started strong. They opened the game on a 14-1 run, and they finished strong to get the victory to go up 2-1. Their coach, Mitch Johnson, on that young guy performance.
6: Yeah, just the competitive response and continuing to get better at execution. I by no stretch want to diminish what they just did on the road in the playoffs, game 3. That is a first for us because we haven't been in the second round as a team. But these guys have shown that. That doesn't mean they do it every time. That doesn't mean that it's going to get anything but harder. I mean, it does mean that it's going to get nothing but harder. But, you know, they're going to swing. And I don't worry about them striking out looking. And that's all I ask for.
1: Going down swinging. And that's what the young coach likes about the young players on his team. You flip it to Minnesota, and the struggles when Anthony Edwards was double teamed, according to ESPN video tracking, the Timberwolves were 2-for-11 and 0-of-6 from 3 and 2 turnovers on the 16 possessions where the Spurs double teamed Edwards. So Chris Finch was asked after the game, why couldn't the team have that finishing kick?
7: You know, some game plan, defensive game plan mistakes hurt us. You know, we missed some open shots for sure. And then we just fouled a little bit too much. So just gave them enough of the breathing room that they needed.
1: Well, how about Anthony Edwards and the way he was able to perform despite battling through that knee injury?
7: Oh, he was awesome. It was great. Yeah, and then, you know, it was good. You know, we, you know, he needed that. We needed that. And, you know, he's been battling back to find a game like this, and it couldn't have come at a better time. Unfortunately, we couldn't get the result that went along with it. But
1: the result was Spurs 115, Timberwolves 108. Spurs lead the best of 7, 2-1. Game 4 Sunday, 7:30 Eastern. The NBA playoffs are on ESPN Radio. 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Sports Center all night, Chris Lewis here on ESPN Radio. And it's WNBA opening night, Friday night. And Alexa Philippou highlighted Brittany Griner, another new team now on the Connecticut Sun. What is she expecting this year?
8: Yeah, well, BG really looked like she was refreshed. This is a totally different group than kind of some of the teams that she's had more recently in her career. It's a group, Haley Van Lith actually called them the young intern group because they have so many different rookies and first-year players, and BG is that vet leader for this team. And that's actually a role where, you know, she wasn't necessarily one that to be that vocal leader perhaps earlier in her career, but with this role that she has with the Sun, she was all ready to embrace it. And she even said that when it came to the coaching staff here in Connecticut, that she felt like they were actually really pushing her and coaching her hard, not just kind of letting her do whatever she wanted just because she's a vet and one of the all-time greats. And so she's looking forward to being able to show how the results of that coaching can show up on the floor when she gets going with the Sun tonight.
1: Well, a great report on the Sun's new star in the middle. Well, Griner had 13 points, 6 rebounds in her Connecticut debut, but it was the Liberty that really took it to the young Sun.
9: Stewart. Off her back leg. Got it. Chance
1: for
9: 3 for Brianna Stewart.
1: That on Ion, that made the score 85-60 Liberty. They cruise to a 106-75 victory, 31-point win. Largest team's margin of victory in a season opener in their franchise history. But one of the great stories in the W this year is the new team. Well, there's a couple of them. One in Portland and one in Toronto. So it's the first game for the Tempo north of the border. Unfortunately for them, the Mystics got the better of them.
10: Sonia Citron. Takes back the lead by 1. It's a tight game. We figured it might be, but it's really hard when you've never seen the Tempo.
1: So that was on TSN, Mystics 68, Tempo 65. The Mystics have won 4 of their last 5 season openers, but again, that'll be more known for it being the first Canadian team in WNBA history in the WNBA second regular season game in Canada. Storm played the Dream in Vancouver last August. Lauren Betts, number 4 pick in the draft, did not score, the UCLA star. And the other score in the W, Valkyries, 91, Storm 80. We'll highlight one more baseball game in this segment. How about the Astros just completely dominating the Reds?
11: Pitch on the way. And DeCenzo drills this one pretty deep to right. Going back on it is Steer onto the warning track at the wall. He leaps. See you later! Zach DeCenzo's first hit of 2026 is a 2-run homer. And the Astros lead it 2-0.
1: KBME 790 AM and the Astros 10. The Reds did not score. And tune in to baseball action tonight. The Reds, they host the Astros as the series continues. 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
0: Riley Green leads the Detroit Tigers into Kauffman Stadium to face Bobby Witt Jr. and the Kansas City Royals. 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
1: When we talk about some of the hottest teams, right now you're talking about in basketball, the Knicks, right? The way they've been winning in the postseason. When you talk about hot teams on the diamond, the Cubs come top of mind. They come in winning 9 in a row on Friday. They look to keep their winning streak rolling against the Rangers, and they did just that.
2: Here's the payoff. A swing and a line drive. Base hit in the gap. There's the play you're talking about, Ron. This is going to clear the bases. 3-run score. Cubs lead 7-1. Michael Busch with a 3-run double to the opposite alley in left center.
1: On the Cubs radio network, it sounds so smooth with the Cubs beating the Rangers 7-1 and winning their 10th straight game, the longest active win streak in the bigs. They're the fifth team in MLB history to have multiple double-digit win streaks in their first 40 games of the season. And you got to go back to years that I don't even want to think about. 1955, 1941, 1887, and 1880. Those are the other teams that had double-digit win streaks, two of them, in their first 40 games of the season. That's just crazy. Meanwhile, the Rangers have lost 5 of their last 6. Other noteworthy scores, you have the Rockies winning in extras 9-7 against the Phillies in a game that they led 7-0. The Phillies led 6-0, I should say. Rallied back, the Phillies did, to tie it up, but it was the Rockies who won it in extras. And speaking of extras, New York Mets beat the Diamondbacks 3-1. They're now 5-2 on the road in May after going 4-9 on the road in March and April combined. Keeping it with New York, the Jets and running back Breece Hall agreed to a 3-year, $43.5 million contract Friday. Could be worth over $45 million, according to ESPN. The average annual value per year, $14.5 million. That ranks fourth among running backs. The others, Saquon Barkley, Christian McCaffrey, and Derrick Henry. Hall slides just ahead of Kenneth Walker III, who signed that deal this offseason with the Chiefs. Here's insider Jeremy Fowler on NFL Live.
3: Breece Hall, the star running back of the Jets, has agreed to a 3-year, $45.75 million deal. So Breece Hall is paid, no longer on the franchise tag. The Jets really wanted to get this done. Perhaps Hall could have waited, tried to squeeze out a little bit more money leading into that July 15th franchise tag deadline, but instead he gets it done now, says let's just do it. This is an interesting scene setter, Laura, for the running back market, because you have Jahmyr Gibbs in Detroit eligible for a new extension. You have Bijan Robinson in Atlanta eligible for a new extension. Those guys are in a different cloth. They'll probably get you know, above $20 million per year eventually on a new deal. Just depends on when that happens.
1: Hall, over 5,000 scrimmage yards since he's joined the league. Now, Rich Eisen gave his take on the new deal.
4: Obviously, I would have hoped that the entirety of that draft would be growing old together, winning championships together. That it would be Sauce Gardner and, you know, Jermaine Johnson and Garrett Wilson and Breece Hall, sure, all grown all together, along with Quinnen Williams, who was drafted before then, but not meant to be. And if you're going to be holding on to players, Garrett Wilson and Breece Hall are not too shabby. So I'm glad to hear about that. Just goes to show you.
5: I'm sure Breece Hall is the most happy.
4: Well, for sure. It just goes to show you, if you're signing, you know, transition or franchise tags, that doesn't mean that the conversation is over unless you're the Dallas Cowboys.
1: Well, Hall last year ran for 1,065 yards, which, again, for a team that didn't have the wins like the Jets had, that's not too bad. Here's today's top sound.
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6: How good is that?
0: Are you not entertained? Number 5.
1: We had a big game 3 in Minnesota, and Jaden McDaniels hit a 3 to tie the game going into the half. Call on KFAN.
7: Ohio with it up top, crosses over on Fox. Now McDaniels in the corner, sidesteps to his right, fires on the 3, and drains it at the buzzer. Jaden hits the triple to tie the game at 51.
0: Number 4.
1: The Cards won in San Diego and had an inside-the-park home run in the fifth. 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
7: 1-1 the count, and the pitch to J.J.'s hit into right field for a base hit. One run scores. Here comes another. Oh, and it got underneath Tatis. It's going all the way to the wall. Here comes a third run. And rounding third is Weatherholt. He's going to score. 4-0 Cardinals.
0: Number three.
1: The Knicks up 3-0 on the Sixers, and a Brunson layup late put the game away. The call on ESPN Radio.
8: Brunson through a double team. Layup good. Jalen Brunson with a 31-point game three.
9: Got knocked sideways. He still put it in off the glass.
0: Number two.
1: Back to Minnesota, where it was close in the fourth before Victor Wembanyama put the Spurs up for good. The call on WOAI.
7: Wembanyama, he'll walk it up himself here to the three-point line. Victor bouncing it over to Vassell. Right side, shot clock at 10. Back to Wemby, rising for three. Wee-wee! Victor Wembanyama, three more! 37 is a new playoff high!
0: Number one.
1: The Golden Knights took a 2-1 series lead on the Ducks thanks to a hat trick by Mitch Mariner. Fox Sports, 98.9 with the call.
7: Carlson hands it off behind the goal. Marner looks to walk in front. Now he shoots. He scores! Mitch Mariner, a hat trick here in the playoffs. Three goals for Mitch Mariner and 4 points. 5-0 Golden Knights. His second hat trick as a Golden Knight and his first career playoff hat trick.
1: Another great edition of Top Sound, and we go to the top team in the Western Conference, Oklahoma City Thunder. Western Conference Semis Game 3, Saturday, 8:30 Eastern on ABC. They lead 2-0 over the Lakers as the scene shifts to Los Angeles. All the games so far that Oklahoma City has faced L.A., they have been wide margin, 5 of the 6 by at least 15 points this year, including Games 1 and 2. A lot of talking, though, about the referees after the fact. Myron Metcalf, host of Matt and Myron on Unsportsmanlike, they went into it on what they thought of the Lakers.
4: I don't understand when coaches say we're never going to make excuses, and then they spend an entire press conference making excuses.
5: Mm-hmm.
4: I mean, LeBron James has been a 6'9", 270-pound tank for the duration of his career. You think people are missing fouls on LeBron? I mean, he's drawn more fouls than anybody. That is a gift he has. So to suggest he is not getting calls, it just sounds like whining from J.J. Redick and the Lakers, and I thought that was beneath them. Apparently, it's not.
1: Quite a challenge for the Lakers coming up on Saturday. We'll see if they handle it against OKC. But that does it for this edition of SportsCenter All Night. We hand out the thank yous to our producer, Steve Risser, technical director, Cam Berry. My name is Chris Lewis. And coming up next, it's Marty and McGee here on ESPN Radio.
0: All the dunks.
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0: Sixers 108-94 in front of a large group of New York fans. Does that bother Sixers forward Kelly Oubre Jr.? Yes and no.
1: I could say something that can get clickbaited, but I'm not. And at the end of the day, man, we're the show on the court.
0: Well, that show's about to close Sunday afternoon if Philly doesn't get a victory in Game 4. NBA playoffs continuing later today right here on ESPN Radio. Oklahoma City taking on the LA Lakers. Game 3 of that series, 6:30 p.m. for the coverage on Radio Tip at 8:30 Eastern, also on ABC Television. On the ice, NHL playoffs. Montreal takes Game 2 of its series with the Sabres beating Buffalo 5-1. Mitch Marner hat-trick. Vegas beats Anaheim 6-2 in that series.
2: Hey, it's Evan Cohen. 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

0: from Progressive Insurance. Give us a call, 888-SAY-ESPN. It's 888-729-3776. And I am, after a couple weeks in different locations, I'm back in the McGee Studios in South Charlotte, and Marty is in the Smith Studios in North Charlotte. And if you listen on the radio, everything's normal. If you watch it on SEC Network, Marty is not on camera. He's gone full Wizard of Oz. We can hear you, but do not look at the man behind the curtain because we can't see you.
1: Yeah, there is. The man behind the curtain is chopped in half. When we're doing this remote like this, we're getting our studio down in South Charlotte refurbished.
0: Yes.
1: And all that we've seen, the new Wilderness Lodge is going to be amazing. And we can't wait to get back in there and yuck it up together like a couple nincompoops. But in the interim, this spring, we are doing the show via Zoom or some platform like that. And my Zoom has faced a demonic possession.
0: Yeah.
1: Where it showed up this morning when I got on, and the bottom half of my torso was on the top of the screen and my face was on the bottom of the screen, and it was a whole thing. So our wonderful production group who gets up early with us every Saturday is working diligently and rapidly to try to remedy whatever's going on with my camera shot.
0: Yeah, it's
1: and maybe it won't happen. Morning. Maybe it'll just be, y'all watching on TV, it'll just be staring at McGee.
0: Yeah, it really, I said this during TV only, but it really was. It was like when you go see a magician and he cuts the lady in half, and that's what Marty looked like. Like the top half was up here and the bottom half was down there. So it's very unpleasant. So that's why we're sparing y'all that shot. But yeah, and you know what?
1: Nobody really wants to see it.
0: Nobody wants to see it. And you know what else? I don't know if anybody actually wants to see is all this playoff and tournament expansion.
1: I mean, it's funny. As all of this really started to unfold with all the momentum for the 2014 college football playoff. Hey,
0: there he is. You look good,
1: job,
0: son.
1: Everybody.
0: Yeah. Good job, everybody. Good job, Wilderness Lodge Studios.
1: I think I might still be delayed because I talk and then I see my mouth move. But you guys are on the right track. You are definitely tracking in a positive fashion. Thank you for the hard work.
0: Yeah,
1: there you go. Okay, awesome. And that may not be their fault. It might be my. I might have a hamster wheel internet for all I know. But
0: you might just be hungover.
1: I am, and I'll tell you why. Because I am leaving tomorrow because the PGA Championship is at Aronimink in Philadelphia, Pennsylvania.

0: all next week. The major championship tournament is next Thursday through Sunday. And when we're doing golf, they are week-long extravaganzas from a coverage perspective. So I made an executive decision that the Smiths were going to celebrate Mother's Day yesterday. And we took Lainey out to dinner. Originally, we thought about doing sushi up here at one of our favorite places, but that got quickly audibled by my children to the Cheesecake Factory.
1: Oh, now, yeah. Biggest menu on planet Earth. How do you...
0: Dude.
1: What do you eat at the Cheesecake Factory?
0: Well, I got a tuna poke bowl. All right. I got to fix my shot. It looks funny.
1: That's on like page 312 of the...
0: It's out there. It's out there. And the thing that's crazy is, man, like, all right, my wife got, they have this like chicken parmesan pizza thing that they do.
1: Okay.
0: All right. My older daughter, Mia, got a shrimp and pasta dish. My younger daughter got a butter pasta dish. My son got a ribeye and fries. Okay. Because he's a Neanderthal 20-year-old man.
1: This all tracks, though. Butter noodles for the little girl and T-bone for the boy.
0: They all three got cheesecake slices. Lainey and I had two beers apiece.
1: Yeah.
0: Okay. Guess how much that cost me?
1: It was probably $25.
0: No. 20, no. 25 times, more than 25 times 10.
1: Yeah, no, it was. But the question is, was Mama happy?
0: I was just gonna say, but Mama was so happy. She had all her babies there together, and my hearing aids were working pretty good. I'm still working through how those things actually operate properly, but they're pretty fascinating, dude. You can turn the ambient noise away through an app.
1: Yeah,
0: and the way that they're engineered, they focus on the people you're talking to.
1: Okay. And I'm impressed you're wearing them. I honestly, dude, this is the first time you brought them on. Why? Marty, Marty's had these for a while. And so I'm proud of you for wearing them. And I'm watching you with them because we both have NASCAR ears. And where I struggle is when I go to big restaurants with big giant ceilings like that. When I got the bifocals, you know, I got the progressives. The first time I got those lenses, that was the last time I ate at the Cheesecake Factory years ago. And you talk about being disoriented. The doctor's like, hey, don't be in a huge room with like real high ceilings or anything until you get used to this. And we went to the Cheesecake Factory and I stumbled around like I'd had 9 beers. But yeah, but there you go. As long as Lainey was happy, and the boy got his T-bone, and the girl got her buttered noodles. That's all that really matters. So,
0: but look, cash down, so. Happy Mother's Day to all of the amazing moms out there, because not only are your children so fortunate to have you in their lives and guiding their lives, but so are your husbands. Because y'all are still holding our hand and guiding us too. That's certainly the case in my house.
1: Yeah, well, me too. I mean, you know, it's and you know, so you said Neanderthal. The daughter is coming home from college this weekend for the summer, but she's not home yet. And my wife is down in Atlanta shooting some independent movie or something. And she's down there all the time, and I was in the house by myself last night. And let me tell you something. I'm not in the house by myself very often. But you talk about Mama being gone and me slipping directly into caveman mode. I've been home by myself for 12 hours, and it's like a dorm room. Like, I'm going to have to clean up before she gets home. She ain't been gone very long. But, yeah, but you're exactly right. Happy Mother's Day to all the moms out there, no matter what your mom role was. You know what I thought when I started thinking, what I always start thinking about Mother's Day is about a week and a half out when the NFL draft is going on. Because here these guys are, and their lifelong dream has come true. And what is their first instinct?
0: Mama.
1: Exactly right. All due respect to dad, to grandparents, to the fiance, girlfriend, significant other, whatever. their first inclination is to grab mom and hug her, or to thank mom when they get to the podium, or to call mom on the phone, and that just sums it up. And so you're
0: buy mom right, a Maserati, like yeah. Peter Woods did.
1: Yeah, Booger McFarland was so funny. It was that, I think we talked on the show, but it was the start of the second round, and the big lineman from Ohio State was finally picked. And Booger goes, look at his face. He goes, I know that look. And he goes, you know what he's thinking? He's thinking, mama don't have to work anymore. Yeah. And it's just, and that's everyone's first reaction. But yeah, thanks to all the moms out there for holding together for everybody. Those you raised, those you birthed, those you raised that you didn't birth, and also the ones that you chose to make your significant other, because as my wife always says, she has three kids in the house. One is furry, and one is the daughter, and then the other one's me. And so, yeah, so that's just how it works. Yeah, you're exactly right. We'll be talking about that all morning long.
0: Yeah, I mean, it just matters so much. And I'm glad that, look, we're of the mind that every day should be Mother's Day and every day should be Father's Day. But when you have teenagers, man, sometimes a full-blown war breaks out in the kitchen. And it's over the most trivial thing you've ever seen in your life. Parenthood's wild, dude. It is wild. And the things that they're managing today for young people today, there's so many inputs, and it's overwhelming how many inputs they have that we didn't have to manage. And that is all the way down, you know, certainly their school experience, which we did have to manage in our era when the, you know, dinosaurs were roaming the earth.
1: Right.
0: But they have all of this technological input that is a world in many cases we aren't in, that they have to learn how to manage themselves. And with that comes the opportunity to see friends doing things they're not a part of. And all of that. There's so much comparison. And as I say to you very often, if you live in a comparison mindset, which is the human condition, you can't live in a gratitude mindset. It's impossible. You don't have the gratitude for what you've been given and that which you're blessed. If you're looking over there going, well, why in the hell did they get that?
1: Why did they not call me? Why did they? That's what I had explained to my daughter was, I said, you can't be out with everybody all at the same time. But now, you know, used to be you go back to school on Monday. What'd you do this weekend? Marty and I went and saw Top Gun, and, you know, we went to McDonald's and, you know, did whatever. Now everybody knows, like in real time, because if you didn't post it, it isn't real. But yeah, thanks to all the moms for managing all that. Hey, and the biggest thing is the dad. I told you this, because my daughter was a teenager before your daughters were teenagers. You're exactly right. The fight breaks out in the kitchen over pants.
0: Or
1: whatever. And you think, because we're dudes, we think we can just fix it. And the reality is, you can't. And no. So yeah, but the mom, well, everything we have to negotiate on occasion, the mom has to negotiate 24 hours a day, and that's why she gets her day, and every day should be Mother's Day. We're going to talk about that all morning long. We're going to be joined by a woman who has made it her mission to champion the women, who champion women throughout, not just sports, but throughout the world. Bonnie Bernstein, our former co-worker and longtime award-winning reporter. She's got a new show. She's going to tell us about it. And you can join us too. 888-SAY-ESPN. It's 888-729-3776. It's Marty and McGee. And Marty's back on camera on ESPN sort Radio, of. The ESPN app.
0: I got a little adjustment to do. Story of my life.
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0: 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That's 888-729-3776. We'll be joined at 9 a.m. by Bonnie Bernstein, who has a new show, The Champion's Edge with Bonnie Bernstein, about female athletes. Of course, Bonnie worked at ESPN forever and has worked everywhere, award-winning. I was actually Bonnie's field producer when she was with ESPN back in the day. She and I were posted up at I think it was Erickson Stadium. It's Bank of America Stadium now, home of the Carolina Panthers, and they were making a run to the NFC title game. And I was I was her favorite field producer. And Marty is with us now. But Bonnie's going to join us and talk about her new show. And like I said, you can join us too. We touched on it very briefly, and then we started talking about Mother's Day, as we should, and talk about Marty going to Cheesecake Factory. But we officially have an expanded March Madness to 72 team men and women, or 76 teams. I'm sorry. And then we'll also talk about the AFCA, the Coach Association, the official representatives have kind of laid out what they would like to have happen in the future, and that includes the 2014 college football playoff. Well, I'll tell you a story. So I was in. On Wednesday, I was in Athens, Georgia, working on a college baseball story. And then on Thursday, I was in Chapel Hill working on a college baseball story. And on my way back to Charlotte from Chapel Hill, I stopped at Lexington Barbecue, which is like the legendary barbecue place in Lexington, North Carolina, greatest barbecue in the world. And I sat down, get me a sandwich, and the news broke about the expanded NCAA basketball tournament. And I'm sitting right there, right off Tobacco Road, eating barbecue. And this old boy had on a Duke hat. And he was sitting in the booth with a guy with an NC State t-shirt. And these two guys' combined age was about 165 years old.
1: That's good.
0: And the guy with the Duke hat was reading on his phone about the expanded NCAA tournament. And he looked at his buddy from NC State. He goes, all right, well, it's going to go to 76 teams. He goes, does that mean y'all now going to lose in the first four? And the guy from State was like, hell with you, man. But yeah, they're already talking smack. But yeah, so we have an expanded NCAA basketball bracket, which no one wanted and no one seems to want. The reaction from everybody, including all the award-winning basketball writers I know, are like, I mean, Coach Cal was like, why are we doing this? And now we're talking about expanding the playoff. The coaches are talking about expanding the playoff to 24 teams. Where are you on all this?
1: It's a lot. It's all driven by money in ways that I can't see yet. But the 24 team, going to football, right? I think that there's just a lot of real estate for content. I think there is a lot of incentive. Of course, the coaches are voting for it because I'm sure that most of the coaches' contracts are public record at state universities, but I haven't.
0: Get that bonus, son.
1: Right, precisely. I haven't jumped into the actual language that is in those contracts, but I wasn't born yesterday. There have to be incentive escalators in these coaching contracts for making the playoff. And so, of course, they're going to want it. And on top of that, if you're expanding to 24, will there then thereby theoretically be more home campus hosted college football games? That's also a boon to the city and or town in which the university lives. And so there are many reasons why the coaches would want this. It's just greater opportunity for the only damn thing that matters anymore, and that is qualifying for the playoff. And I say that in jest, but that's also where it's gotten. And my hope is that if this does happen, and it certainly feels like there's a lot of momentum, what do we want to make sure we hold dear? the regular season. It's what makes college football so special. And I don't want to sit here and clutch pearls about it. There's business evolution that's inevitable all the time. But I want those games to matter. And if you're at 24 teams, I'm sorry, I don't think that the game has the same weight that it once had in terms of the national championship complexion. Doesn't mean it means any less to Ohio State and Michigan fans. But there, I just don't know that it carries the same weight.
0: No, and it's just, and then the question is, because so there were several, like 7 or 8 points that these coaches, and it was a group of coaches that kind of represent the AFCA, and they put this list together, but there were just like 4 points that got the most attention. Obviously, it was a expanded playoff. It was which I'm not crazy about. But then there was ending the season by mid-January, which I'm all about because I'm not super crazy about us playing a national championship game this year. So I'm like the 25th of January. It's too late. I mean, it's just we spent a couple of decades. We spent almost 25 years trying to convince everyone and ourselves that January the 8th, 9th meant more than January the 1st. And now we're trying to sell January 27th. And so but we're talking about losing conference championship games, which if you're in the SEC, which is where we are most of the time, that's a big loss. It's not that big of a loss everywhere else. And then bowl games are going away. And I got a big problem with that because that's just, to me, and people can bang on them all they want, the ratings are what they are. The ratings are great. And so I worry about kind of stripping away everything that we love about it, which is things mean the most in the regular season, conference champions, you get to wear a ring. And is the 24th best team in the country? Do they care about them?
1: To their defense, before we get cut off in 8 seconds, we'll talk about this. FCS has a 24 team bracket.
0: Yeah,
1: and they do a brilliant job.
0: But they don't have bowl games.
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17: 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And the Sixers.
18: 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Knicks take it away. Bridges feeding Brunson. 6 minutes to go. Jalen floater, yes! And the Knicks defense leads to two more New York points as they take a 13-point lead.
17: And Jalen Brunson finished with 33. That was Marques Desher on the call on ESPN Radio as the Knicks pick up a sixth straight win of the playoffs, 108-94 over the Sixers, and a seventh straight when you go back to regular season and postseason games in Philadelphia. Now the Knicks lead the series 3-0 with Game 4 set for Sunday afternoon in Philly. Out west, the Spurs beat the Timberwolves in Game 3 of that series, 115-108. Victor Wembanyama with 39 points, 15 boards, and that sure does impress his teammate, De'Aaron Fox.
19: Greatness. We all know that. We see him every day. We see the work and the time that he puts into his game and his body, knowing that, you know, teams are going to come out here and try to be physical with him. And he fights through that. He doesn't complain. He knows what he's going to endure. And he comes out here and he produces.
17: 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The NBA playoffs continuing later today right here on ESPN Radio. Oklahoma City taking on the Lakers. Game 3 of that series, 6:30 p.m. Eastern for the coverage here on ESPN Radio, 8:30 tip Eastern, also on ABC Television. WNBA opened its season Friday. Brianna Stewart with 31 to lead the Liberty over the Connecticut Sun.
13: Hey, it's Michelle Smallman, and coming up Monday as the NBA playoffs roll on, I'll tell you why what happens at the draft lottery will have the biggest impact on the offseason. 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

0: 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You can give us a call, 888-SAY-ESPN. That's 888-729-3776. Our friend Bonnie Bernstein, I mean, dedicated, loyal listener to this show, has been forever.
1: Sure
0: got
1: is.
0: A brand new show that debuts today. And she's going to join us to talk about it. And but yeah, we went into break talking about the expanded playoff, and we got cut off because we had to pay bills. But it's, you made a point, and it's a great point, which is that FCS has been at 24 teams. But I also would argue, I mean, you know, growing up on what we used to call 1AA, now FCS and Division II campuses. At 24 teams has been great, but it was better at 16. Like 16 to me has always been the number. I was like, all right, we're going to expand the college football playoffs. Let's just go to 16 because, you know me, I hate buys. I hate it. Like, I think it's so NFL. And so give me an evenly divisible number at 16. You know, now basically the entire top 25 doesn't get into the postseason. And everyone has to play the same number of games, which to me is very traditional college football. But make it 16, and you can still have your own campus games. You can have more of them, and you can. But it's evenly divisible. And the buys have done nothing for anyone. Like, the buys have done nothing. So the point of it is, let's reward a team. And the reality is, the buys haven't been that great for the teams that had them anyway. And I don't like the fact that this team has to play one more game than the other team to win a national championship. Just. Make it 16. I can do the math, and be it there. But we're not even. They're not even considering that.
1: I guess it could happen theoretically.
0: Yeah.
1: But there's going to be, if this is ultimately passed, which it sure feels like, there's a lot of mo, and there's a lot of mo, I think, behind the scenes.
0: Yeah.
1: That nobody's even talking about. Should an 8-4 college football team have the right to play for a national championship? Maybe. I don't know until I'm in it. We want to try to predict or project, but you can't know until you have the context of what it looks like. The SEC and some of the ACC moving to 9-game conference schedules in 2026, there's going to be some really good 3-loss teams.
0: Right.
1: In both leagues. And as a result of that, you would think that those leagues would go, hell yeah, we want a 2014 playoff. You daggone right we do. But that's not what I'm hearing from the commissioners.
0: No. It's just, there's what we hear, all the people complain all the time about participation trophies. Like, they're tired of living in a participation trophy universe. And everybody gets a trophy or whatever else. And these are the same people that all raise all this hell when a 6-16 plays in a bowl game. Because, you know, with the playoff, there's teams going to playoff, and, you know, you got a handful of teams there. I think there are like 3, 5, and 7 teams have gotten to play in bowl games over the last couple of years. And people really raise hell about that. Or they complain about there being too many bowl games, whatever. I'm like, all right, I don't want to hear from any of y'all. If we have a 2014 playoff and the 25th best team in the country is whining because they didn't get into the playoff. Because the reality, too, is whether it was the Football Bowl Alliance or whether it was the BCS or whether it was the College Football Playoff, the reality is there haven't been any Cinderella runs. None. You know this. We always are trying to figure out who's this team and what this team and the 13th team got left out, whatever else. And by the time it's done, the championship game, with the exception of what, TCU? The championship game is usually between the two teams that we knew were the best two teams going, and it's certainly the four best teams.
1: Even when we just had
0: four, the semifinal games were brutal. They were terrible. And so I don't want to hear anything from the participation trophy people. Nothing. If anybody,
1: I would argue, just off the top of my head, to your point about Cinderella's, I would argue 2014 Ohio State was a Cinderella, because I think in the first, I don't have my exact numbers. There will be some Travis Rockhold Ohio State nerds who call me out on this, but I want to say that the Buckeyes were the 16th ranked team in the inaugural or in the opening rankings that year. I think because they'd lost to Virginia Tech at home in the Shoe in week one. And then JT Barrett got hurt against Michigan. Cardale Jones comes in as the third string quarterback. They hang 59 on Wisconsin. They beat Alabama, a great freaking God almighty great Alabama team, in the Sugar Bowl, and then boat raced Oregon in the national championship game with a third string quarterback. And that's pretty Cinderella by measure, but your point is accurate that it's a rarity.
0: Right. Yeah.
1: It's a rarity that, and yeah, and that Ohio State team had pros everywhere.
0: Yeah. It's two. Ohio State, you're right. And that's a great point. And the Ohio State run, and then TCU beating Michigan in the semifinals and making it to the championship game, and the biggest butt weapon in the history of postseason football. And so two. We get two Cinderella stories, and one of those is Ohio State. I just the obsession with trying to create March Madness, while March Madness, by the way, is doing whatever it is they're doing to themselves. But the obsession with that, but then the obsession with just looking like the NFL playoffs. I just don't get it. The question is, okay, I understand what we potentially gain. And you know what? And if they go to 24, Marty McGee will be somewhere, right? We're going to cover it, and it's going to be great. But the reality, too, is we all know enough to know it's still going to be rigged against the little guy. You know, it's not a Cinderella story would be something like that. But what are we going to lose? Are we going to lose bowl games? And we're going to lose conference championship games? And I don't know. The question is, what do we lose versus what do we gain? And I just don't, we can't answer that till we get to it. But I just worry, man. You know, I worry because, and it's our NASCAR PTSD. I worry about the more you take away from the sport that everyone fell in love with, and the less you look like that going into the future. You can't just assume everyone's just going to hang around.
1: It's definitely our NASCAR PTSD, but NASCAR is now on this tour with very intentional messaging and very intentional social media presence, and a couple young drivers who are throwback by nature and appreciate the history of what built it. And all of that is great for NASCAR because it's re-engaging the core fan. They have an older demographic, and that is re-engaging them. These young dudes are really talented at TikTok or whatever the platform is that I don't even have or know. And the Carson host of ours, who we had on a couple weeks ago after he won Talladega, this kid has gotten so popular, and that's great for the sport. But there is no debating that they went way out in the wilderness for a while.
0: Now, they're still fixing the damage they did 20 years ago.
1: I don't want to see that happen
0: with college sports.
1: To college sports. And I want to back up on a point that your thoughts triggered in my mind about the little guy and it being rigged against the little guy. The little guy got a great chance last year in the James Madison Dukes. They were a G5 at-large choice, and they went to Eugene, Oregon, and got boat raced out of Autzen Stadium. So what does that mean for the committee's vision and the committee's, I don't want to use the word bias because that's probably the wrong word. It's not bias. Perspective, perception, as they get in a room and start making these decisions in the future. Maybe a 12-0 or 13-0 G5 team would have that chance, but I would have to think it dented the armor of the great, because JMU is a great team. We're not discussing that.
0: Now they're all UCLA. Now we get to see them play against the Big Ten.
1: Exactly. It's Indiana 2.0, man. You got this very good football coach in Bob Chesney who leaves JMU and takes players with him out to Westwood. And can he, as he said on Rich Eisen a couple of days ago, we're returning this thing to its rightful place. And I believe him now. I don't know if I would have believed him before Kurt Cignetti, but I believe him now.
0: Right. And that's the answer of what the little guy is now. Because the little guy is the team, an Indiana, a UCLA that, you know, has had moments but has never been great at football consistently. Maybe that's the definition of, you know, it's someone within the Power Four of Mississippi State or whatever that puts a run together, a TCU. You know, that's the definition of what the Cinderella is. But what I worry about all the time, you and I will do it this summer. We've been so fortunate for so many years to do our talking season specials with the coaches. And when Nick Saban and Jimbo Fisher and Kirby Smart and the guys we talk to outside of the SEC, Dabo Swinney, whatever, when they all sit there, when they are the ones who benefit from all of this more than anyone else, and when they sit across from us and they say, we need to make sure that FCS is still good. We need to make sure that the non-power four is still good because they worry about the baseline health of college football. Coach Cal said that about the basketball tournament, talking to ESPN.com this week, which was, you know, this is all great for Arkansas. You know, but because the reality is the expanded tournament is just, that's a way of getting in more Power Four schools. That's what it is. And he said, it's all great for me. He goes, but he said, I've been Goliath and been beaten by David, and I've been David who beat a Goliath. And he goes, and we need to have that. And if we don't have that going forward, then what are we even doing? And so, again, if you're altering your DNA, you better have a damn good reason. And it can't just be money. So we'll
1: see. Yeah. And, you know, Cal knows. I mean, some of those unbelievably talented Kentucky teams that he had were upset by, you know, St. Peter's. Yep. And so he understands the fabric of that and the foundation value of the little guy over 40 minutes having a chance to slay the beast. And All I ask for from the NCAA, if you know, in this 76 team NCAA tournament, just give Radford an automatic bid every single year, and we're going to be good. Everything will be just fine.
0: Yeah, just look out for Marty's alma mater. That's really at the end.
1: That's all I care about.
0: That's all we care about. But y'all get where we're going. It's just you just don't want to get too far off your base because again, you think that everybody will just hang around no matter what. And you're talking to a couple of guys that were there at NASCAR in the 90s and early 2000s and a couple of guys that cover NASCAR now. And you can 100% run everybody off and not realize you're doing it because you're too busy counting your money. It's Marty McGee on ESPN Radio, the ESPN app, and the SEC Network.
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0: 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And you can join us, 888-SAY-ESPN. It's 888-729-3776. So we got a little worked up in that last segment.
1: Like we were on a heater, and I've gotten a lot of texts from friends throughout collegiate athletics, actually, in the last couple of minutes here, and they appreciate the conversation because it's one that is nuanced. It's one that there's a lot. I forgot to put my hat back on. I look like Beaker. Look at that, dude. I look like me.
0: You do, and I'm kind of like Professor Honeydew. So there you go.
1: Was that Beaker's buddy, Professor Honeydew?
0: Yeah, Beaker was his assistant, which, by the way, I don't know if you know this, Hollywood Studios, one of the great roller coasters, they're rebranding that thing. It was the Rock and Roller Coaster with Aerosmith, and now it's going to be the Rock and Roller Coaster with the Muppets. And I cannot wait. Electric Mayhem, like the rock band from the Muppets, they're going to be on the Rock Roller Coaster.
1: So I will say, though, man, Rock and Roller Coaster is underappreciated.
0: Oh, it's unbelievable.
1: The way they fire that thing off at whatever it is, 60 mile an hour or something right out of the gate.
0: It's inside. And you start.
1: Put your pants a little bit, and then you
0: go upside down.
1: Loop-de-loop.
0: There you go. That's it. But yeah, but I appreciate the text because, we say this all the time on the show, and it kind of is to what we were saying about, Nick Saban and Jimbo and Kirby and all those guys. Listen, you're talking to a couple of guys that our show is on the SEC Network, right? I mean, our television show in the fall is on the SEC
1: Proudly.
0: Network. We're on the SEC Network right now. This is all great for us. Like I said earlier, 2014 playoff, whatever, we're going. If more SEC teams get in, whatever, it's good for us. But what we're talking about is just the overall health of collegiate athletics. And the truth is in the middle. You can have both. And so, it's great for us, but we want to make sure everything also is good for, our friends and those teams. I know I write the bottom 10 for ESPN.com, but I say all the time, the best part of the bottom 10 is when a UT San Antonio or a Georgia State or a San Jose State that I've been writing about for years turns the corner. And now they make it to a bowl game. And
1: Utah State year, I think. Yeah.
0: Yeah, but they get to celebrate something. And because they are working, those players and those coaches and those support staffs, they're working just as hard at Arkansas State as they are at Arkansas. And so to set up a system that takes away opportunities for them, that's not the spirit of what this is. And so the truth's in the middle somewhere. You can figure out a way to do both. And so that's where we're coming from. Yeah, this is all great for us. I mean, selfishly, it's awesome for Marty McGee. But ultimately, it's not awesome for the overall health. And the top tier can be great. But if the foundation's crumbling, it all goes down at some point. And so that's what I worry about.
1: Well, and I think that, again, this is so much broader than it appears on the surface.
0: Yeah.
1: When you couple all of that we're talking about with unregulated free agency and a free market system where young men and women have the opportunity to jump in the transfer portal because another school is willing to pay them another X amount of dollars, greater revenue, personally, and good for the athlete. This is not this is about the system, not the people in the system.
0: Right.
1: They're just taking advantage of the system at their disposal, as would any of us. But you talk about the foundation crumbling. If there is a diamond in the rough player at Appalachian State or Coastal Carolina or Charleston Southern, their ass is gone.
0: Yeah. Oh yeah. Yeah.
1: They're going to play one season and somebody else is going to some power four coach or staff member is going to see that on tape. Or maybe they're the money game. They play against Clemson or they play against Oklahoma or whomever. And Brent Venables or Dabo Swinney's over there going, who's number 21?
0: Yep.
1: Whoever number 21 is, put him on a radar. Because he's kicking our butts all by himself out here for Charleston Southern or whoever.
0: Yeah. Hey, this
1: and
0: week.
1: That's the foundation. It gets, you know, it gets talent top heavy.
0: Yep.
1: And so the then it becomes about money.
0: But this week, I mentioned earlier, I was in Athens, Georgia on Wednesday, and I was in Chapel Hill on Thursday working on college baseball features before we get to the NCAA tournament here in a couple weeks. And the two kids I'm working on stories about, the guy's got a chance to be the player of the year at Georgia, the catcher. And the first baseman at North Carolina, who's got a chance to be all ACC, he was at Stony Brook a year ago and played against North Carolina at North Carolina, and now he's in North Carolina. And
1: right, and Scott and Jackson goes number 27
0: the catcher, the Rhino down at Georgia, who's got a chance to be the player of the year, at least the catcher of the year in the nation, he was at Wofford. And same thing. And so, I got no issue with that whatsoever, because the coaches have been able to do that forever and the athletes should be able to do that now.
1: We all agree. The coaches have buyouts.
0: But there need to be, what I'm saying is you have the chance to leave for a better opportunity. And the bumpers are coming with the 5-year rule, which is great. But there still has to be something in place to make sure that the lower level teams still get to play ball, because those kids deserve to get to play and get a scholarship, just like the Heisman Trophy contenders that we hear about. It's Marty McGee, and we're fired up. I feel like I've had too much coffee.
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4: Hello there. I'm Mark Robbins. The NBA playoffs are rolling right along, and the Knicks are rolling right through the Sixers.
5: Here's Maxey trying a three. Missed it. Rebound Brunson. Brunson Bridges. Wants more offense. Up ahead, Bridges. Puts it up and in. 3:46 to go, and the Knicks fans have taken over Xfinity Mobile Arena on their feet with New York leading by 16.
4: Mark Kestisher on the call for ESPN Radio. 108-94 Knicks win and now lead the series 3-0. Out in the Western Conference semifinal series game 3 between the Spurs and the T-Wolves. And it goes to San Antonio. 115-108. Victor Wembanyama, 39 points, 15 rebounds, and 5 blocks as the Spurs now lead the series 2-1. But to Victor, no big whoop.
6: I think we haven't done anything yet, but not even halfway of the work in this series. I think we showed some strength, you know, during this game, some relentlessness, but we still got to prove to ourselves that we can sustain that.
4: That's San Antonio's Victor Wembanyama. The NBA playoffs continuing later today on ESPN Radio. Oklahoma City will take on the Lakers. Game 3 of that series, 6:30 p.m. Eastern for the coverage here on radio. Tip at 8:30 Eastern, also on ABC television. On the ice of the NHL playoffs Friday, Montreal takes game 2 of its series with the Sabres, winning in Buffalo 5-1. And Mitch Marner, a hat trick for Vegas. Golden Knights over the Anaheim Ducks 6-2.
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0: Good morning, it's Anna Lynn. If the rooster's crowing, it's time for Marty and McGee.
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It's 888-729-3776. We got some callers on hold. We'll get to you momentarily. 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She got a brand new TV show, The Champion's Edge, that she wants to tell us about. Hey, I mentioned baseball. We would be remiss, a couple of dudes that grew up in the southeastern United States, and both of us worshipped the ground that Dale Murphy walked on. And the reason is because every single day on our televisions and on everyone's televisions across the United States of America, the Atlanta Braves were on TV.

0: And that was because of Ted Turner, who we lost this week. And man, between winning the America's Cup as a yacht captain, going to Brown, starting 24-hour news with CNN. I'm a movie guy. What he did to save all these classic movies that were decaying with Turner Classic Movies. I mean, we could go on and on and on and on and on. The fourth largest landowner in America when he passed away. I ate at Ted's Montana Grill down here by my house about 2 weeks ago. It is hard to wrap your brain around everything that man accomplished. And my favorite thing has been watching the internet and people, because he's kind of kept a low profile over the last few years, but people starting to understand everything he did. But my favorite part is everybody saying, well, his funeral has to start at 1:05. PM. Because remember, he's the one that he would always start his programming at 5 minutes after the hour on the superstation. Yeah. But yeah, man, it's hard. But it, for a couple of guys who grew up in the 80s like you and I did, and as sports fans, you know, everything else, there aren't a lot of people that have had, you and I have spent our entire life working in the cable news industry, right? With ESPN. It's hard to imagine someone who's had a bigger impact on our lives than someone like him.
1: I never met Mr. Turner, but I worked for him for 5 years. When I was writing for NASCAR.com, as part of the first network television deal that you also left the Death Star and went to work for Fox to be the executive producer of Totally NASCAR. And in that same deal, I was enveloped. I had been working for NASCAR and was enveloped in that deal because Turner assumed the rights to NASCAR.com. And for a not so nominal fee, I think. But so I fell under the Turner umbrella for several years before I left to go to ESPN. And although I never met Mr. Turner, I can tell you that the culture that he cultivated in his company was obvious. And the meetings that he was in and his executive staff was in that permeated its way down and matriculated its way down to each individual sector of Turner Sports was obvious because it was a wonderful, wonderful culture in which to work. And that always comes from the top. It's like Dabo Swinney told me in Sideline CEO. He goes, because I asked him, what is culture? And he said, it's the energy in the building. Do you see it in every corner, in every meeting room? Are the people saying the right things when you turn your back? And it was obvious that that was what Mr. Turner cultivated. And rest in peace. Even though I never met him, he did have an influence on me.
0: Yeah, signed your checks, right? But it's interesting too, because even as big as he became and as seemingly untouchable as he was, he lived in downtown Atlanta, right? I mean, he had all these residencies around the country, but his apartment was right there above the original Ted's, right there off Centennial Park. But Atlanta would have never had the Olympics. And Atlanta would have never had the things that the film industry, the way it is in Atlanta, none of those things would have happened. Atlanta has become what it's become because of everything that he did. And it's been interesting watching all the interviews with Dale Murphy and with, the wrestlers that were at, you know, back in the day with, I remember the NWO deal. Remember when Hulk Hogan and those guys all turned bad and the Monday night, the showdowns every week between Ted Turner's wrestling outfit and the WWE.
1: WCW.
0: Oh my gosh, the WCW and the NWO and all those guys. But I might have been Eric Bischoff, but anyway, someone was doing an interview earlier this week talking about every week, you know, they'd have Monday night versus Monday night. Our buddy Sean Assell wrote a book about all that one time, but it was such a throwdown. And how Ted Turner, the ratings would come out on Tuesday afternoon, and Ted Turner would call the office and go, we kicked our butt again. Like he was so personally involved. And talking to the people, I went to the TCM Film Festival in Hollywood a couple years ago. They're like, he's always here. Like he just wants to make sure everything's okay. So it's just to stay as involved as he was. And the way that he would check other billionaires about not being philanthropic, like, you know, him crashing Warren Buffett's, you know, legendary bridge game in Omaha and telling Steve Jobs and his guys, y'all got to give some money away. Why are you not helping people? He could be prickly. He said some things that rub people the wrong way. But ultimately, as rich as he became, he also stayed very worried about people that didn't have much all around the world. And so it's hard to imagine anyone, I mean, certainly in our lifetimes, that did more with more than he did.
1: I'm always fascinated by somebody who is self-made, somebody who's a visionary. And it's one thing to be a visionary. It's another thing to bring the vision to life. And especially something as outlandish as, look, I'm going to buy this TV station. I'm going to point this thing up there somewhere. And I'm going to broadcast news 24 hours a day. And I mean, he certainly changed the way we consume sports.
0: Yeah.
1: Completely rewrote the way we consume sports. And it is why everybody in the South are, you know, Atlanta Braves fans. It is one of the reasons that I became such a fanboy of MJ because, you know, we got the Hawks and we got the Braves all the time.
0: Yep.
1: We also got, as part of the same cable package, you got WGN. And so it was always so fun to come home from school or practice and the Braves were always on at 3:05 every day.
0: And every time you walked in the room, Dale Murphy had a home run. Like is that stretch in the 80s, man, and Bob Horner and Rick Camp and all those guys, Rafael Ramirez, you get on the list. But it was interesting too, because as I started to travel, and when I went to school at the University of Tennessee, and we had students from around the country, like from Texas and Chicago, and they grew up Braves fans because that's the team that was on TV.
1: That's it, man.
0: Somebody, and I wish I'd saved it, but somebody posted on Twitter that right after it happened, that said that Ted Turner wanted to make sure that everyone in the world was able to watch the baseball team he owned. And Major League Baseball, it feels like a lot of times, was trying to keep everybody in Atlanta from being able to watch the Braves. He understood. And ultimately, I remember when the manager got fired and he was the manager for one game. He just said, well, I'll be the manager. And he put on a jersey and all that stuff. And then it was, I can't remember who the player was, but he had the player wear number 17 because the Superstation was Channel 17 in Atlanta. Wore number 17, the last name on the back of the jersey just said Channel. I went to Montana one time with Richard Childress, the legendary, you know, NASCAR team owner, NASCAR Hall of Famer, and Richard owned this amazing house that overlooked the Yellowstone River in the Yellowstone River Valley as the river flowed south toward the Yellowstone National Park. And I remember we were out on the deck and most unbelievable sunrise I've ever seen in my life. And I said to Richard, I go, how much land do you own? And Richard's like, well, if you see to that fence and to that fence. And it was like a mile. And I go, oh my gosh, that's unbelievable. He goes, yeah. He goes, but if we could get in my helicopter, he goes, and hover above the property, he goes, everything you can see to the horizon in every direction, he goes, Ted Turner owns that.
1: Wow.
0: I go, all right. So it's just, but what a life, man. I just can't even. Like a James Bond life. By the way, was also married to Jane Fonda.
1: There's some story I'm trying to find here on the internet, and I'm failing, but I saw something where one of the Braves players many moons ago, or maybe it was a Hawks player. I don't remember, but the bathrooms were far away from either the dugout or the bench or whatnot. And so Ted Turner had two urinals installed. This player said something to Mr. Turner and he's like, well, all right, I'll fix that. So he put a couple urinals right over there on the wall. That's awesome. Yeah.
0: Hey, you know what? You don't want your athletes to have to walk too far. But man, holy smokes, what a life. All right. Y'all want to talk about expanded playoff? Y'all want to talk about expanded bracket? You want to talk about Ted Turner? Give us a call. 888-SAY-ESPN. That's 888-729-3776. It is Marty and McGee on ESPN Radio, the ESPN app, and the SEC Network.
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1: I mean,
0: Marty's doppelganger this morning.
1: Hairdo, accurate. Hot skin tone.
0: Skin tone, accurate. Spot on.
1: If I just sit here like this, it's a perfect representation.
0: Yeah. Beaker.
1: My man Beaker. Beaker don't have any eyebrows, though. I got really thick, obnoxious eyebrows. Well, how come Beaker doesn't have any eyebrows? I guess his hair does the job.
0: He got them blown off probably in the lab. Like he always.
1: What do eyebrows even do? What do we have eyebrows for?
0: I don't. Professor Honeydew would do some experiment and it'd be some explosion. And Beaker would always be caught in the explosion. Maybe his eyebrows got blown off. Honestly, that's a great question. I don't have any idea.
1: Look that up because I can't imagine what they're for. I understand what eyelashes are for. They protect you from, you know, debris or whatnot flying in your cornea.
0: Sure.
1: Messing up your iris.
0: Yeah.
1: But what the hell do eyebrows do?
0: Okay. All
1: right. Looking that
0: Mikey,
1: up?
0: Yeah, Mikey C is on it. He says, you just put it on the screen. Eyebrows primarily protect eyes by diverting sweat, rain, and debris away using their arch shape and outward hair growth. They are crucial for communication, signaling emotions like surprise or anger, and play a key role in facial recognition and identification, according to studies. They also offer shade from the sun.
1: They do not. That's a lie.
0: I'm not buying the shade thing, but I will say... The facial expression is real. Like your eyebrows have a lot to do with.
1: They do.
0: People knowing what you're thinking. Well, there you go. Good job, Mikey. I just learned something.
1: They do, but think about it, man. That's only because we have them. I wonder what they're. And I guess it's that diversion of sweat and rain and whatnot due to their curvature.
0: Like
1: over your eyeball. I guess I get that.
0: I guess if they weren't, well, think about it. As much as you sweat, if your eyebrows, how much sweat do you think it keeps from getting into your eyeballs? Like coming off your forehead? I sweat like crazy off the top of my head. So that actually makes a lot of sense to me.
1: I guess. I'm going to try to pay attention to that today when I try to get my sweat in. I got to run out this cold beer I had last night.
0: Yeah, but I didn't, yeah. I've not talked to you since last weekend when I saw George Strait at Clemson. And it was awesome. But I will say, the first few songs, I could not see George Strait. I could only hear him. I sent you a picture. The guy sitting in front of me had the biggest cowboy hat. It looked like his cowboy hat looked like the Arby's sign. Like it was so big. And it was
1: cattle.
0: And then he felt bad. You know what was funny, too? So George Strait, he said during the show, he goes, I got to be honest. He goes, I look at all these cowboy hats. I didn't realize there were so many cowboys in South Carolina. and the band kind of laughed. And the crowd went crazy. And he was leading to his song about cowgirls. But what the real cow handlers knew was, what he's saying is there's a lot of people who went to Lebo's. No offense to Lebo's.
1: There's a lot of posers. That's what he was saying.
0: Right. But I will say this. It was the first concert that he had in Clemson in decades. It was the first time that George Strait had played Death. He played Death Valley one other time, like 25 years ago. And you know, Clemson is a phenomenal place for a watch college football game. Like, the first time I went there as a kid, I was like, oh, this is what college football is supposed to be. But when the game is over, everyone doesn't leave at once. And so there had some traffic issues. And I want to give props to the city of Clemson, because they took it on the chin, man, on social media and on local news and all that stuff. Like Eric and I got out of there. We left during the encore because I'm old and I was like, I got to get out of here. But a lot of people were stuck on those country roads for a while. And I give props to the city of Clemson because they took all of the social media complaints and they turned it into a country music song. And this is what it sounds like.

0: do better.
1: So, props to the city of Clemson. They went through social media. They found the nasty comments, and they wrote a big thing. Listen, we're working on it. It'll be better next time. They said, but everyone, you know, 90,000 people all left the show at once. But I give props to them because they took it on the chin. And they put that out there. But when that guy sings, "Where are the police? Do better," I was like,
2: "What are they supposed to like?"
1: I know.
2: Yeah. What are they supposed to do? I don't know what. It's a small little town in the middle of nowhere, but directly between Charlotte and Atlanta. And to get there, it's some small town roads.
1: Yeah,
2: and I guess the point is that y'all have 84,000 in here every Saturday, and egress is better than this, I guess is the point. But
1: I guess
2: if you're going to see the king, get ready to sit.
1: Yeah.
2: Pack a cooler when the show's over, sit there in the parking lot for a little while, turn on a radio, cut up, bust out your grill, make some meat. And wait for the dissipation.
1: Yeah.
2: Or sit.
1: Or, you know, sleep in your truck. But yeah.
2: Be like Grandpa McGee.
1: Yeah.
2: And look at your wife and go, "We out of here."
1: Well, we've been there a while, and I made a mistake. I should have called you because you have been to more stadium concerts in the last year than I have in my entire life. And I should have called you ahead of time to talk about getting there. But we had a great time. We got there a little too early. But we ate, and we went, you know, Clemson's got that great little college town bar area. We ate there at the Loose Change. And then we walked over, and your boy Kojo was amazing. That we had him on Marty McGee. He was so good. But it was great. But George Strait, dude, I'm telling you right now, I'm not saying this will be his last show outside of the state of Texas, but it might be. Because he kept saying, "I don't know how long we're going to do this."
2: He's kind of said that for about 10 years now. Yeah.
1: But it felt like it just, but I looked at Erica, and as soon as they started in the Troubadour, which is such a phenomenal song.
2: The best song.
1: I looked at her and I went, "As soon as he's done, we're gone." Because I knew they were going to do an encore. The only one we hadn't heard was All My Exes. But as we were sat right by the hill where the team runs onto the field. As we were walking up the road, he played All My Exes, and it was like we were in the show. And by the time the encore was over with, yeah, we were in the truck and headed to the highway. So, but thank you, George Strait, and thank you, Ace and the whole band, and thank you, Kojo. It was a great night. And thank you, City of Clemson, for being self-deprecating and being self-aware. It's Marty.
2: Do better.
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0: I'm Mark Robbins. In the NBA, it's now a 3-0 lead for the Knicks over the Sixers in their Eastern Conference semifinal series. This after Friday's New York 108-94 victory. The hole for Philadelphia, quite deep. In fact, no NBA team has ever dug out of it. The Sixers guard Tyrese Maxey says, bring it on.
1: You add a game to it, you know. We had to win 3 in a row, and now we got to win 4 in a row. And, you know, it's still a great challenge. And, hey, you got to go do it. Either you don't play with any pride and you get swept on your home floor in the second round of the playoffs, or you play with some pride and you win one game at a time.
0: That's the Sixers guard Tyrese Maxey. ESPN Radio's PJ Carlissimo so impressed with the way the Knicks are playing these days. And after the game Friday, PJ said the Knicks just won't relinquish control of the games they play, especially late.
2: It's not like the Sixers weren't trying. They weren't competitive. I mean, 88-84 in your own building, you know, after having the lead early, saying, hey, it's time for them to step up. It was not. The Knicks were having none of it, and that's the way they've been playing since that game 3, I think, in the Atlanta series.
0: That's PJ Carlissimo and ESPN Radio's Game Night. The NBA playoffs continue later on today here on ESPN Radio. Oklahoma City taking on the Lakers in L.A. Game 3 of that series, 6:30 p.m. Eastern for the coverage here on radio. Tip at 8:30 Eastern, also on ABC Television. NHL playoffs, Montreal now takes Game 2 of the series with Buffalo. Beat the Sabres 5-1.
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0: John Troubadour.
1: SEC Network.
0: And I wrote in on a song. And I'll be in old
1: home and all Troubadour.
0: When I'm gone.
1: Yeah, the that was something else, man. It was interesting. So Cody Johnson comes out, and we had Coach on the show. He's so great. But he, about halfway through his set, he said, you know, he said, because of who I am and my background, he said, every now and then someone will say to me, man, you're the next George Strait. And when he said it, I thought, okay, where are you going with this, man? And then he goes, and I say to them, well, he just had his 62nd number one hit. He said, so no, I'm not the next George Strait, and neither is anyone else. And I just started laughing. But then I got to thinking, like, what were his because we all know the classics. But what were his most recent ones? Man, Troubadour is so phenomenal. It's such a, I got emotional because again, he was kind of saying goodbye. And I don't think they ever played Death Valley again. And it was for me, having never seen him, it was great. We had a great time.
0: I say all the time, and I'm sure I've said it on this show, and I know you've heard me say it in over beers and little nowhere college towns all over the country, but there are certain professions that save lives. Doctors, yep. Nurses, first responders, teachers,
1: yep.
0: And songwriters.
1: Yep.
0: And my buddy Monty Criswell is writing a book. It's going to come out real soon, called 2 Weeks at a Time. And it's about his colorectal cancer battle. And Monty is one of the greatest writers in Nashville, Tennessee. He wrote Like Jesus Does with Casey Beathard. He wrote Hell of a View with Eric. He wrote Just Fishing that Trace Adkins made such a massive hit. And he wrote I Saw God Today that the King George Strait made a number one. And Monty's incredible, but you know, you think about how troubadours are able to say things for us that we're either unwilling or unable to say ourselves.
1: Yep.
0: And that gift, the fact that they can take all of this vulnerability and all of this emotion, whether it's euphoric or it's gutting, and they can put it in a 3-minute masterpiece, and then either them as an artist or another artist takes that gift and gives it to the world and impacts lives, saves lives, gives new perspective, reignites old perspective, grounds you, lifts you. It's just an amazing thing. And I think that song, I think Troubadour, is such a wonderful way to encapsulate all of that. And it's a heater, man. You're right.
1: Oh, yeah. Yeah. Well, and talking about songwriters, I mean, they're poets. You know, everything you just said, you could apply to Shakespeare. You know, which is the ability to connect with someone and the ability to do it within a certain framework and the ability to do it in a way that's relatable, but also is a way that educates you a lot of times. And one of the coolest parts of the show, and I know he does this all the time, but I'd never seen it. He brought out Dean Dillon and they sang did a couple songs together. And
0: at Clemson they did?
1: Yeah, at Clemson. They brought out Dean Dillon.
0: Wow.
1: And of course they did. And Dean Dillon wrote, you know, Marina Del Rey. He wrote The Chair, which is my favorite Strait song, which I was so excited they did the show. Famous Last Words of a Fool. Yeah, I've come to expect from you. And they sang Every Little Honky Tonk Bar, which was a recent hit. You know, they sang that together. And it was cool. And it was also very cool, as you know, it's also very cool for George Strait to bring him out there. And you know, and well, them giving their whole backstory, how long they known each other, it was cool. It was a great experience. And the but you're right, the ability to connect with someone through the written word is just a gift, and it works both ways. You know what I love is I love it when a songwriter, a screenwriter, I mean a hell of a sports writer, I mean I love it when. They get excited to tell you about people coming to them and saying exactly what you're talking about. which is, man, that made me think of this, or man, that made me connect with that, or yeah, or you know, man, that saved my life. It's just, you know, there's a responsibility to it. And if you just get one of those, it was worth it, right? And so it was a great experience. And you're exactly right. Songwriters are, and I've gotten to meet a couple through you. And I know I'll drive them crazy because I'm just asking them questions because I'm so fascinated by the process. And especially when the process gets corporatized and how you still can work against that and how the good stuff still finds its way to the top, even though it gets more and more difficult because, you know, the suits want to have say.
0: Well, it's interesting, too, in that industry. I can't speak for rock and roll. I don't have any rock and roll genre friends. But in a country world, what happens is when you are an artist and you build a formula that is a commercially successful formula. And this happens to actors, too. It's like these actors that do funny movies and they're funny actors, but all of a sudden they go, I want to be challenged and I want to do a dramatic role.
1: Yeah.
0: I want to fulfill my inner artist. And so I want to go play a lawyer or a murderer or whatever, right. You know, I want to be this dramatic character. And it's the same in music, because if you have this wildly commercially successful formula, but you want to challenge yourself as an artist and do maybe a theme album, or maybe do a bluegrass album, or do a gospel album, or do something that's a departure from what we've come to know you as, that is very rarely positively welcomed. Yeah. By the corporate machine, because if it ain't broke, man, keep on doing it. Yeah. And a lot of artists really struggle with that. And so it is a funny thing, too, because there are some artists that are that I'm a huge fan of, and they do one of those albums that's a little away from that which we've come to know as consumers, and you kind of go, I ain't too sure about that.
1: Yeah.
0: Why would you make that departure? But it's Gaines. Personal fulfillment. That's why.
1: Yeah. Chris Gaines. I mean, seriously. I mean, you
0: know, No. We're not talking about Chris Gaines, bro.
1: Hey,
0: no, sir. We are not.
1: That's what it is. But no, to your point, though, it's interesting because it kind of leans back into what we were talking about an hour ago. About expanding the college football playoff, expanding. And it's funny because that is so the opposite of if it ain't broke, don't fix it. You know, mm-hmm. it's broke, so let's keep breaking it. You know, but the idea is the same, which is ultimately the people with the suits want to make the money. You know, my wife has taken all these screenwriting classes, and, you know, she's a playwright. And so when she got her master's a couple of years ago through a university in Los Angeles, and one of the things that she found herself fighting against all the time was, well, this is how you write a screenplay. And this has to be on page 1, and this has to be on page 9. And if you don't do this by page 15, then the studio's not even going to look at it. And you better write this on the last page, because a lot of times that's just what they're going to look at. And there's a formula. And then when somebody tries to buck the formula, you know, they get knocked for being, you know, bucking the system until it goes well. Then they win an Oscar, and now they're a hero, right? But it's just...
0: Right,
1: it's,
0: when Goodwill Hunting shows up.
1: Yeah, yeah.
0: It's like, oh, wait a minute. Maybe there is a different way.
1: Yeah, yeah. And it's but in the end, follow the money. Daryl Waltrip always taught me that when I was working with him. Follow the money. And Daryl Waltrip, who, by the way, lives south of Nashville, surrounded by country music stars. Follow the money. I remember talking to Dan and Shay when I was sitting in for Paul Feinbaum. This was years ago. And those guys were just on the way up. Like they were just about to have their first hit. But they both had been songwriters. And I asked them that day, I said, please tell me that the Nashville songwriting machine isn't what I think it is. And they go, what do you think it is? I go, I think it's just a room full of people with like word processors just cranking out songs about red Solo cups. And Dan looked at me, he goes, okay, well, unfortunately, that's pretty much exactly what it is. And it, you know, but when you can get out of that room and you can really do what it is that you want to do, you know, that's the payoff. But sometimes you have to be in the machine to get there.
0: It's quite a machine, man. I forget what I was just about to say. I was just about to say something and it escaped me now. It'll come back to me, but
1: sorry.
0: Yeah, no, it's all good, man. It's, I know what I was going to say. When Marty and McGee are teaching a journalism class at the University of Tennessee someday.
1: Yeah.
0: Following our boy Woj over there. But
1: yeah,
0: I'm convinced that the number one, like day one, number one lesson is follow the money.
1: Yeah. 100%. Follow the money if you're investigating something. Follow the money if you want to, you know, make some money. You know, follow the money. That's it. We that'll be our class. It'll be Marty and McGee Journalism 110 : follow the money.
0: Follow the money.
1: You can't hide money. That's what it is. That's Marty it. McGee Journalism 110. You can't hide money. And and you also can't hide being poor, which is what I do every day. It's Marty McGee on ESPN Radio, the ESPN app, and the SEC Network.
0: Stop it, Whit. Come on, man.
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0: 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All-time fan of the show. Hey, speaking of which, Chris Vickery, who is easily on the Marty and McGee, like Mount Rushmore of listeners. Y'all all know his pictures. Oh, the best. Well, y'all all know his pictures. We always post to him, sailing that barge up and down the Mississippi River. He started posting pictures a couple days ago, but the Kyle Petty's charity ride, his motorcycle ride, is making its way across the country. And it's a big anniversary year for them. And all of a sudden, Vickery starts sending me pictures of him with Richard Petty and him with Kyle and him with Kenny Wallace and Kenny Schrader and Rick Allen, Justin Hanna, another super fan of the show. And it was awesome. But seeing Chris Vickery, our favorite riverboat captain, with we're talking about Kings, with Richard Petty, the King, that made me very happy.
1: That's fantastic. Yeah, Vickery and Hanna and those guys, they've been fans ever since we were talking about race cars and country music on a little podcast down in a studio downtown, trying to just scratch the surface of what, I mean, we hadn't even scratched the surface of what this thing is now. And it's the American dream. Marty and McGee, this television show is the American dream.
0: It is American dream.
1: Like that's the road.
0: I can't believe it. It was funny. I was in North Carolina. I was in Athens on Wednesday and Chapel Hill on Thursday. And one of your great friends is on the pitching
1: staff. The great Scott Jackson.
0: The great Scott Jackson, who was head coach at Liberty for years. And Scott and I were talking about the show and how we talked about him before. And you and I started. I told him the same thing I tell everybody about the show. Is I say, literally, man, about once a month, we get done with the show, and I look at Marty, and I go, you think we're going to get to do another one? And Marty said, we'll see. and we've been doing this show for a minute.
1: It's always kind of a TBD prospect on Saturday at 10:08.
0: yeah, just depends. Yeah, but thanks to everybody that listens. But yeah, I mean, Chris Vickery and Justin Hanna and Bonnie Bernstein and just the people that have listened to us and supported us, and that's why we want to have Bonnie on the show, is to help support her, because she's got a brand new show out, and we're going to talk about that.
1: I mean, listen, before she gets on here and hears all this, Bonnie's a legend, man. Like,
0: legend.
1: Bonnie was doing investigative work at ESPN. She was covering every sport as a reporter at ESPN during when I was in college.
0: Yeah, it was in the mid-90s, and I know this because, and this is what I always like to remind Monty, is that I always ask her, who is your favorite ever field producer? And when the Panthers...
1: Did you field produce for Bonnie Bernstein?
0: I did one time. When the Panthers...
1: Unbelievable.
0: The Carolina Panthers made a NFC championship run. Like, they made it to the NFC title game playing at Green Bay. And Bonnie was sent to Charlotte to report on the Panthers that were getting ready to leave for Green Bay. And I was, NASCAR season was over, and they sent me to, so me and Bonnie Bernstein, in a cold, rainy day at what then was Erickson Stadium. And we did a whole report about how the Panthers were getting ready to go deal with the cold conditions.
1: So that must have been Kerry Collins, Tim Biakabatuka.
0: Yeah.
1: Wesley Walls.
0: Yep.
1: Was Mohsin Muhammad there yet at that time?
0: I don't think he was there yet. This would have been, yeah, Wesley Walls was the stud.
1: Let me tell you about studs. Wesley Walls is one of the greatest all-time studs in the history of studs. He is such a cool kid. He lives here in Charlotte. I see him at events. Yep. He's tight with a couple of buddies of mine who are singers. So Laney and I will see he and his wife at shows. And he's just the nicest man.
0: Yep. He used to do, you mentioned the late, great Totally NASCAR on Fox Sports Net. And we used to do a thing every single week because Wesley Walls and Sterling Marlin were big buddies.
1: And so Lord, you need a translator.
0: Well, that's just it. So every week we would have Sterling Marlin at the racetrack do his pick for the Panthers game that weekend. He goes, hey, well, I don't know, man. Tim Biakabatuka. he's pretty good. And, you know, and so
2: course, Sterling
0: Marlin, yeah, he's pretty good. But Sterling Marlin would do his Panthers pick, and then we would send a camera to the Panthers locker room every week, and Wesley Walls would do his NASCAR race pick that weekend. And it was, and they kind of make it look like they were having a conversation, and they actually weren't. But yeah, but Wesley Walls, like, hey, well, you all think Warburton, and Sterling Marlin go, well, you know, I think, oh, well, you're going to go, go, go. I'm like, no one at home had any idea what the hell they were talking about, but we did it every week. I love Wesley Walls.
1: But yeah, I always used to wonder how in the world Tommy Baldwin from the, you know, New England and Warburton from South Boston.
0: Yeah.
1: You know, how in the world did they communicate on the radio? It probably took a little while for them to figure it out. I remember when I told Rory McIlroy that I was going to Hollywood, Northern Ireland. I probably said this. I'm probably being redundant. Sorry, y'all. We're getting old. We're probably retelling stories. But
0: that's all right.
1: The first thing Rory said to me was, I can't wait to see how your accent plays over there.
0: Oh, yeah. Well, hey. So
1: my fake accent.
0: Warburton and his son Jeb have a podcast now. And a lot of what the podcast is about, they did it. The other day, Jeb played for Ward this clip of this stand-up comedian talking about he grew up in Virginia and all the TV commercials and radio commercials were Ward Burton, and he couldn't pronounce R's. And he said that he's trying to sell Caterpillar, and he couldn't pronounce R's. And Ward
1: Caterpillar
0: Burton,
1: dodge.
0: Could not stop laughing. But yeah.
1: Warburton won the Daytona 500, dude.
0: Yeah, he won the Southern 500 at Darlington. And he was all time good guy. The thing I remember about Warburton was we were at Darlington. We were interviewing Kenny Schrader, and Kenny Schrader had a popsicle, and it was a million degrees. You know, it's Labor Day weekend at Darlington, and we're interviewing Kenny Schrader, and he's got a popsicle while he's talking to us. And in the middle of the interview, all of a sudden I hear, Kenny. And Schrader turns around and he goes, what? Is Ward Burton? He goes, where'd you get that sucker at? he said, they got him in the cooler over there, Ward. He goes, well, that's where the hell I'm headed. And he walked off. It was like live on TV. Where'd you get that sucker at? But yeah, dude, it was 1997. Was when the Panthers made it to the NFC title game, and I would have been Bonnie Bernstein's field producer.
1: I miss the MB&A Pontiac, man. Oh. That was a badass race car, man. That 22, that thing was bad to the bone. And those Pontiacs back then were so good. They looked so good. They had that drop nose, man. It looked mean as hell.
0: And that drop
1: I love
0: nose
1: those cars.
0: Wider is better, son. That's, remember that?
1: Wider is better.
0: Bonnie Bernstein, Pontiac, straight ahead.
3: 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Hey, this is Rich Eisen. 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

0: 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Not everyone has the talents of a Georgia national champion to get their weekend started. It's time for Buck Ballou's Saturday.
1: Off we go.
0: He's a Georgia legend who's been keeping it real in Atlanta for 25 years. And he's only on the official sports talk station of the Dogs and the home of the Braves.

0: 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Buck Belue's Saturday show with Kelly Kroll here on The Fan, 680 and 93.7. Taking you to noon. Got Chris Thames in the house running the show for us. We're basically just talking heads is what we are. Got a cup of coffee ready to go. Blueberry muffin. Kelly, I'm ready.
1: It looks like it. Yeah, I don't know what we'd do without Chris. We'd just be sitting out here.
0: Well, I can barely get in again today. We had a 18-wheeler blocking the entrance to the orange deck.
1: Yes, yes.
0: And so I had to get out of the car and go find a security personnel, some of the security personnel, and say, can you have that 18-wheeler just scoot over a little bit so I can get in the orange deck?
1: How'd that go over?
0: Yeah, they were able to get that done.
1: Okay. Good.
0: Was it still there when you came in?
1: It was. I was able to squeeze around it, though, so thanks. You must have gotten them to...
0: Yeah, I think sometimes, you know, the four-wheeler might be the better option trying to get in and out of the Battery Atlanta early on a Saturday morning.
1: Well, I don't know how else they'd bring in all this equipment they do for these banana and party animal games. My goodness, I didn't realize they were going to take down. Did you see they took down all of those tents that they had up? They must have had 30 tents up selling merchandise.
0: No, they were still up when I pulled
1: in. No, they're putting them back up. They took them all down only to put them all back up today, and they're probably going to do the same thing tomorrow.
0: They're packing up all the merchandise.
2: They have more in the stadium, actually. I mean, there's still two more games, one today, one tomorrow.
1: So they're taking it down and putting them back up, because probably none of that stuff, you know, if you were to have rain or weather, they probably have to put it all up. That's a lot of work. No, you can't have it stolen unless someone were going to sit
0: there. Yeah, there's some heavy metal band showing up tonight at the Roxy.
1: Oh, well, it's a busy weekend.
0: Heavy metal, baby. Early on a Saturday morning. I can't go there.
1: To the heavy metal?
0: Yeah, the heavy metal.
1: Just on a Saturday morning.
0: Yeah, that's got to be like midnight Saturday night, shouldn't it?
1: It was what you were listening to last night during that Braves game or something. Needed you some heavy metal?
0: No, rarely do I need heavy metal in my life.
2: Concert's at 7 p.m. tonight.
0: Thames, what about you? Are you a heavy metal guy?
2: Not really, no. Yeah.
1: Nope, doesn't do it for me either. But to each their own, if that's what gets your blood flowing, I go for it.
0: All right, let's get to the headlines.
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0: Was that a recording?
1: No, that was me.
0: That was live?
1: Todd Hendricks and company have been great to me. I have a brand new, beautiful roof on my house, and they did it in one day, cleaned up behind themselves. I'm so happy with it. So if you're considering getting a new roof, or you know it's about that time, give Todd Hendricks and Dogwood Roofing a call. They'll take good care of you. I promise.
0: All right, so headlines. Braves lost last night. We're going to dive into it really quick, but other headlines out there. Party Animals beat the Savannah Bananas last night.
1: Big upset.
0: Beat them 3-1 in front of a sold-out crowd, 41,000 plus. The Bananas fall to 11-5 on the season. And then a couple of big-time college baseball games. We got two of the best in the country. Georgia beating LSU 11-8. Over in Athens last night, their ace got roughed up a little bit.
1: Mm-hmm.
0: But Georgia never out of these games the way they score runs. Our engineer last night, David Holloway, was giving these sports updates and was doom and gloom with Georgia. And I was sitting there thinking, dude, do you not know they score like 15 runs a game? They're never out of these games.
1: No.
0: 11-8 victory for the Dogs. Last night, four bombs, Trey Phelps, Dan Jackson, Colby Branch, Ryan Black, all playing long ball last night. They'll do it again game 2 tonight at 7 o'clock. You can check it out.

0: on the SEC Network. Tech also winners. They beat Duke last night 10-9 in extra innings. Took them 10 innings on that one. Thames, a North Carolina man, so he's celebrating the Duke loss.
1: Loves that.
0: Your man, Drew Burris, with a home run.
1: Uh-huh, big time.
0: Number 55. He's now too shy of Veritek for the Georgia Tech all-time home run record. Mm-hmm. Burris expected to be a top 10 pick in the upcoming Major League Baseball draft.
1: Yeah, top 10, could be top 5. Had a chance to talk to him on, I think it was Thursday morning. So that's on our app if you'd like to go hear the whole conversation. But ask him about that home run record. Because, you know, Buck, you ask these guys and they like to tell you, oh, no, no, I'm not thinking about it. I'm not. But to his credit, he goes, I'd be remiss to say that I wasn't kind of thinking about
0: it. Well, everybody's bringing it up.
1: Yeah,
0: I mean, how do you not think about it when everybody's bringing it up?
1: Well, not to mention, look whose record it is. I mean, you say the name Veritek and that, that's a big deal. So
0: say Burris now, they're paying attention. Seeing some of the mock drafts, I saw the Rockies take him at 10, and I saw another mock where the Orioles took him at 7.
1: Yeah.
0: Or would take him at pick number 7 of the first round.
1: So I hear people talking about him being undersized. You
0: what
1: brought
0: has that
1: this
0: got
1: up the other day.
0: Anything?
1: That's what I wondered the same thing. This pop and
0: what is this, football?
1: He can track things down. Like I wondered the same thing. I mean, Ozzie's undersized too, and I think we all know what he's been capable of over his career. So I hope that that's not the case. I don't even know why that's written in some of these articles I read, but that kid, he is fun to watch. They got a whole club over there. Both we are very fortunate. Georgia and Georgia Tech. A lot of fun to go watch. They got a lot of talent on the field.
0: Both Tech and Georgia's ace got roughed up a little bit. Tate McKee for Tech, the Jacket starter.
1: Yeah.
0: Five earned runs in 5 innings. Mm-hmm. They expect more. Gave up 3 bombs to Duke, who's not very good. Volchko, the Georgia ace, got roughed up. Didn't make it out of the 4th inning. 7 hits, 7 earned runs. Gave up 3 home runs in the 3rd inning, and Wes Johnson got him on out of there. Tech's game 2 today, this afternoon at 3 o'clock.
1: Okay.
0: And that's some of the headlines as we come on the air today. I did manage to get a big take ready to go.
1: Oh, good.
0: Let's hit it. It's early in the morning time.
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0: All right, don't blame it on Chris Sale. Our ace did his job last night. In fact, Sale came out dealing. Performance borderline dominant. Gave his team an opportunity to win. Now this.
3: Yeah, I mean, that's kind of what unfolded this game really was, you know, that homer in the 6th. You know, I got to do a better job of being able to kind of keep it on the rails there a little bit. You can come back from 1, but, you know, once you start getting late into the game and you just give them momentum like that with arms they got in the bullpen, it's going to be tough. So, yeah, I mean, if that's the one you want back.
1: Sure.
0: All right, at any level of baseball, Little League, Pony League, American Legion, middle school, high school, minor league, and the show. Any level of baseball, one run is not going to win many games. That Walt Weiss batting order, a little unusual. Money Mike hitting cleanup. I don't think we've ever seen that before. Austin Riley hitting 7th. Yaz was in there, but your man Yastrzemski, Kelly, is struggling big time at the plate. And last year's biggest issue reared its ugly head again last night. Braves 1-for-10 with runners in scoring position. That's a killer, man. That is a killer. And we got beat by a Dodger pitcher who is not supposed to be in the rotation. We went with a AAA shortstop and a backup outfielder. Obviously, we're not at full strength. So expect a little step back from the team that came out of the box with the best record in baseball. Expect a little step back, and you'll be okay. All right. Don't expect this to continue to be the team with the best record in baseball. Till we get Acuña back, looks like good news coming for Acuña. We'll dive into that in a moment. And our shortstop is going to be ready to go here soon also, which is going to help. We're mixing and matching with Walt right now.
1: So the big take was expect regression.
0: Don't blame it on Sale.
1: Oh.
0: Sale was awesome last night.
1: Yeah. I thought for sure when you were going through all the levels of playing baseball, you were going to say giving up a home run is going to be the thing that you always go back. And of all the good things he did, that was the one thing Chris Sale had to talk about last night. And you knew he was going to. You just knew that giving up a homer to, hey, a guy that's pretty darn good, probably going to end up in the Hall of Fame one day. And that's the one that got under his skin.
0: Yeah, but Freeman hadn't hit a home run in 25 games.
1: But
0: I would say he was due.
1: He was
0: due.
1: But
0: a solo shot. I mean, that's not supposed to beat anybody.
1: Uh-uh.
0: Sale was borderline dominant. The rest of the team, not so much.
1: He was very good. Michael Harris going 4-for-4 was really good. The play at the plate that they challenged.
0: I think he was safe.
1: It would have been nice had that been, had that been overturned. I think the game looks a little different.
0: One run's not going to win you many games at any level.
1: No, that's for sure. And
0: in fact, I would expect to lose with one run. I mean, you got to expect to lose.
1: Yeah.
0: The Sale came out dealing, man.
1: He did.
0: Yeah.
1: Yeah, he did. Didn't walk anybody. Struck out 7.
0: Yeah, we need to get the shortstop thing settled.
1: Well,
0: Jarvis, he's a AAA player right now.
1: That kid made some unbelievable plays. There were two that he made.
0: How about
1: made
0: the one he
1: last
0: threw
1: night
0: in the stands?
1: Okay, so that's
0: that cost
1: the
0: us a run.
1: Yeah. All right. It's just the kind of thing that you got to kind of understand where they are at the moment, and to understand that he's in the pipeline, and there's things to be excited about. I understand you can be upset with the play that he threw too high, too wide, and it cost them a run. But you're also, to your point, like, that is not the play to me that cost them the game. So if you want to point at a kid,
0: no,
1: that right now they're asking,
0: one.
1: But that's where are the 9 guys that are supposed to be hitting for you and coming through in situations? I mean, where were those guys last night? I don't think you blame this on the defense. I mean, Yastrzemski had a great.
0: No, I'm just
1: Michael
0: pointing
1: Harris
0: out where
1: was
0: you came
1: great
0: short.
1: I mean, so yeah, I just don't like to point fingers at a kid who's doing the best he can do right now, and he gave you 3 like highlight reel plays, and then you're going to point to the play that he made an error on. He screwed up. I mean, I don't think that his throw and that one run is the reason they lost the game.
0: Yeah, we
1: I mean,
0: still
1: you still
0: lose
1: give up a
0: one
1: home run to Freddie Freeman, and the other run doesn't score, it's still 2-1. So if that whole play doesn't happen, they still lose that game, right? If the rest of it still unfolds
0: they lose
1: that
0: 2-1.
1: Way. Yeah. So I just, I'm not pointing at the Jarvis
0: play. Yeah, I understand giving
1: play
0: up a home run to what you call a future Hall of Famer, but you got a AAA shortstop in there. And, it's one of the reasons why you go down last night, in my humble opinion. We're going to break it down full-fledged, though, coming up next. We've lost 8 in a row at Dodger Stadium. Talk about an ugly trend. Maybe we can break out of that coming up later tonight. We're going to fix the Falcons and some news around Major League Baseball. How about the Miz last night making some noise?
1: Insane.
0: Big news, though. The bananas go down here last night at Truist Park. We've got more to come. 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

0: little short last night, Kelly. Did you see the whole game or did you doze off?
1: I mean, you got up
0: at like 4 o'clock in the morning yesterday.
1: Yeah, believe it or not, I made it to about the 8th inning. And then I,
0: dozed off.
1: Started to feel
0: like you didn't wake up at 2:30 a.m. on the couch, the sofa.
1: No, I don't do that to myself. I think I go to...
0: You go ahead and get in bed, watch TV there?
1: Yes, I do. That's the best way to go about it.
0: Yeah, I've been known to like wake up at 2:30 still on the couch.
1: That's hard on your body.
0: Turn off the TV, go get in bed.
1: Go get in bed.
0: I'm asleep like, 60 seconds later.
1: That's good, though.
0: How's that hard on the body?
1: Well, one, you're falling asleep on something that's not exactly like
0: our couch
1: meant for
0: is,
1: your... It's not supporting your body
0: guests,
1: the way it should.
0: They choose to sleep on this couch.
1: Not saying it's uncomfortable. It's just not supporting you in all the places it probably should be. In your lower back and, all the things that you wake up, shoulders, that sort of thing. That's what a mattress, a good mattress is for. That's what I'm just saying. And it is jarring on your body to wake up and walk anywhere and then lie back down. Your body is like, wait, what are we doing? Like, are we going to the bathroom? Are we coming back to bed? Like, it just, your body's like, are we going to go? Are we like getting ready? Is it time to start our day? It doesn't know what to do with itself. The central
0: nervous
1: system.
0: I really haven't given it that much thought. Really.
1: Yeah, it's a big deal. I talk to my doctor about this a lot.
0: Go get in the bed and go back to sleep.
1: Well, that's good though. That's good. No.
0: I'm here 49 years later, still here.
1: I'm just saying that maybe your body like joints and those kinds of things. I don't know. Maybe you're in tip-top shape.
0: I was trying to see the entire game.
1: If you went and got in bed, you would fall asleep. Is that what you're saying watching it?
0: And then I tell you what really works for me when getting in bed late at night and I'm, having trouble going to sleep. Murder, She Wrote.
1: Oh, yeah.
0: Puts me to sleep every time. Angela Lansbury.
1: Angela Lansbury.
0: Yeah, I'll flip that on. I'm asleep like in 5 minutes.
1: Oh, gosh. I used to really like that show when I was like 7 watching it with my mom.
0: Well, if you need to go to sleep, yeah, this is a great show.
1: That used to be one of the good murder shows.
0: Murder, She Wrote.
1: 30 years ago.
0: At this point, I say, well, I've already seen this episode.
1: Oh, no. Oh, geez.
0: So Dodgers beat the Braves 3-1 last night. And now we've lost 8 in a row at Dodger Stadium.
1: Yeah.
0: In Los Angeles.
1: House of Horrors is continuing out there.
0: What everybody likes to call it, Chavez Ravine.
1: Chavez Ravine. But that's been its nickname for a while. We got into this last night. We talked about this plenty. But yeah, no, it hasn't been kind to the Braves out there at
0: all. What's up? Dodgers have been really good. There's one reason why.
1: Very good.
0: And then the problem of getting a base hit with a runner on second or third, where it reared its ugly head again last night. We were 1-for-10.
1: 1-for-10.
0: I mean, we didn't have a problem getting runners in scoring position. We had trouble getting them all the way home.
1: Yeah, the big hit.
0: When they were in scoring position.
1: The big hit just didn't happen last night.
0: My goodness, man.
1: I thought Yastrzemski had a good moment.
0: Can't we get it together with that? I thought we were past that.
1: Austin Riley had a moment. No, doesn't look like it. Not yet.
0: Yeah, let's see. Olsen 0-for-1 with a runner in scoring position. We had your man Dominic Smith 0-for-1. Here's the problem.
1: How these guys are turning into my guys.
0: The problem, Yastrzemski, your other guy, 0-for-3 with runners in scoring position. Riley was the only one that came through.
1: He did the first time around. Second time around, I would have liked to have seen it again. I was just really hoping that would happen. That was
0: your man Jarvis 0-for-1, Albies 0-for-1, my guy Albies 0-for-1. So 1-for-10 overall. Left 10 on base.
1: Yeah.
0: And we go down 3-1. Let's hear from Walt Weiss last night talking about all these missed opportunities.
2: We had opportunities. I think the game could have turned there on the Riley ball. It close to being a homer. Could be 3-1 us right there. But instead, it was an out at the plate, and the game stays tied 1-1. So I thought that was a big spot in the game. But yeah, we had opportunities. Sale did a hell of a job going 7 innings. Big velocity from him tonight. He kept it throughout. Like he always does, gave us a chance to win. But yeah, we had some opportunities.
0: Yeah, so there was the big problem, right? That's why we lost. Couldn't get them in from second and third. 10 opportunities. came through once.
1: Yeah.
0: And then the other situation is the Dodgers are really good. If you've missed it, you've been out of the country. They're back-to-back World Series champions, and they're looking for the three-peat. Here's Walt Weiss after the ballgame talking about the Dodgers being a big challenge.
2: You know, it's always tough coming in here. It's a good test all the time when you come in here against a good club. Yeah, I mean, it's a series in May, so I don't want to make it anything more than that. But it's always a good barometer for where you're at, you know, because, you know, you got to go through these guys. They're back-to-back world champs, so it's always a good test.
1: Yeah, he said it there. You just don't make too much of these games in May, especially when you've got guys missing. You've got Ronald Acuna Jr., for crying out loud, getting excited over the Matt Olson catch in foul territory. That was a fun little moment last night. But you want to see Ronald in this lineup. You want to see Austin Riley actually hitting at this point. There's a lot that looks different when these two teams square off in, you know, September, probably October and everything. But I did feel like one of the positives to take away last night, Buck, when you look at the Sheehan, I heard Brandon Gaudin mention at some point, like 38 foul balls or something. I mean, they were deep at bats. I mean, there was a lot of, I thought that the Braves did a really good job, like pushing his pitch count up and getting him out fairly early. 4 2/3 is all he went. But you go to that bullpen for the Dodgers, and this is another place they've spent a ton of money. They feel as good about their bullpen as the Braves do theirs. And so it's hard to get to guys like Vesia. He's been around a long time doing really, great work. And then Hurts, another one they're pretty high on over there. And then after that, they kind of were able to go to some of their other guys. But you wait too long with the Dodgers and it gets equally as hard as just like you do with the Braves. If you haven't scored early, it's going to be tough for you to score late. And we kind of saw that play out last night. But 1-for-10 with runners in scoring position still just can't happen and feel like you're going to have a chance to win.
0: Yeah, Riley 2-for-4 with an RBI hit last night. So I'm feeling better about him.
1: Yeah, it's really good to see.
0: Acuna, though, I saw some video prior to the game last night of Acuna. He had the pregame rubber band running drill that he was doing. Do you do this at home, Kelly?
1: Sometimes.
0: With the rubber band, the resistance band.
1: Yeah, I don't have three people watching me do it every little second.
0: So Ronald, put that big rubber band around his waist pregame and was doing some running out in the outfield. And so it looks like to me, man, he's going to be ready to go next Wednesday.
1: Yeah,
0: 10 days is up. So Acuna looks like he's going to be back in there next week, next homestand.
1: Get to see him against the Cubbies.
0: Get ready to go here. Cubbies are tearing it up right now. A grade 1 strain of the hamstring for Ronald. I think we got off pretty easy.
1: I hope so.
0: With the severity of the injury here. I mean, if he's doing that pregame rubber band drill, at this point in time, look for him to be ready next Wednesday when he can come off the DL. Ha-Seong Kim is busy in AAA, our shortstop. Looks like he'll be back later this month. So we're tracking him, trying to get back to our number one shortstop, which is a big deal. That's an elite position.
1: Sure. And the deal is, when you have Ronald down, you're moving everybody around, right? Dubon's out there in the outfield. You can't work with Mateo right now. Those are other guys that they can have in that position, right? That they have that depth, but because of the way Walt's having to sort of, you know, play Tetris right now with his players, you really could use Ha-Seong Kim. And I understand that Jim Jarvis had a moment, the young kid moment last night, but he also had some really big highlight plays. And you know who talked about it was Michael Harris after the game.
3: That catch was pretty insane. I told Ozzy he could never do that. he was in the air for a while, and that was a pretty nasty catch. So for him to get his first hit, I know that kind of got the jitters out, and he can kind of play free now. But yeah, he's a good talent.
1: So when do you think Ha-Seong Kim returns? How far out?
0: I wish it was tomorrow. But end of the month is what they say.
1: End of the month. So
0: he's going through his spring training right now.
1: Mm-hmm. So they want him to get 30 at bats.
0: Yeah.
1: Somewhere in there. Yeah.
0: Get 30 at bats. You should be ready to go. But coming off that finger injury where he slipped on the ice, we got to get him some slip resistant shoes. We can't afford to have him doing those things anymore.
1: No, we're affording big time right now. $20 million you paid that guy for a year, and we hope he's ready in June. So
0: yeah, that's frustrating right there.
1: Agreed.
0: Give him a 1-year contract for $20 million. And then it seems like a couple of days later, he's slipping on ice and breaking his tendon or tearing a tendon in his hand. But I tell you what, Mauricio Dubon has been, he's been fantastic.
1: Yeah, he's been great there.
0: Yeah, so I'd prefer he just stay at shortstop.
1: Well, then who do you want in the outfield currently? Let's play that game.
0: Well,
1: if you want him at shortstop, Mateo's down for you. Who do you want to go put in left field?
0: Do we have anybody at AAA that can play?
1: I trust this Braves organization to know what they thought was best. And they thought bringing Jim Jarvis was better than going and, I guess, bringing up whomever is an outfielder. How about your guy Kyle Farmer? Where else can he play?
0: Well, he's mostly an infielder.
1: Okay. I was hoping I could slot him somewhere.
0: Yeah, it'd be nice to get him in there.
1: Mauricio is about the only guy I know that plays all, well, at least 8 positions. I think the only thing he hasn't done maybe is catch. those guys are unicorns, the ones that can play like Mauricio Dubon just about anywhere and look the part. So,
0: well, I'll tell you what, I feel a lot better if Strider comes out and slams the door on the Dodgers looking good tonight. As we get into game 2, Blake Snell shouldn't be at the top of his game, I wouldn't think, coming off a little, some days off.
1: I'm with you. This one's going to be so interesting.
0: Shouldn't be at his best, and we need to bounce back, man. I'd break this 8-game losing streak at Dodger Stadium.
1: Yeah.
0: In Chavez Ravine,
1: you're nailing that one today. You've got it down.
0: Everybody loves using that one.
1: I think this could be a fascinating one tonight because I think you're going to see two guys that probably, I mean, Strider, this is only his second start and we didn't, see quite what we thought or what we were maybe hoping for against Colorado. And so does that look better tonight? What does Blake Snell look like? You got two guys basically still kind of getting their legs under them, right?
0: No excuses. Even if we don't play well in a shallow canyon.
1: I hope that the offense goes to work for... Yeah, I hope they take advantage of any mistake, maybe, that Blake Snell makes early in the game. I hope they capitalize on that, give Spencer a nice little cushion, and then he can really go to work. That
0: sounds
1: would be
0: good
1: nice.
0: To me. Let's go with that.
1: Okay.
0: All right? Yeah, let's go with that. 404-231-1680. You want to get in with us? Always appreciate your phone calls. Let's transition. Let's try to get the Falcons fixed.
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0: Yeah,
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0: Yeah, let's fix the Falcons here. Rookie minicamp continues today.
1: Mm-hmm.
0: Got a 1:40 practice up in Flowery Branch.
1: Well, you're going to have to book
0: base
1: it.
0: Base camp is what Quinn used to call it. Quinn was odd. Still is.
1: Okay.
0: 1:40 practice as they continue with the rookie minicamp. And the Falcons, you may have missed this, not you, Kelly, but the listener out there, they have made another big hire. They brought in Bryce Johnston, who was with the Philadelphia Eagles.
1: Tell us about Bryce Johnston.
0: He was their salary cap manager and handled contract negotiations.
1: Mm-hmm.
0: And with the Falcons, boy, he's got him a great-looking title. He's the new senior VP of football administration as the senior personnel executive with the new Atlanta Falcons. And he comes in with a big reputation. Obviously,
1: like
0: must have done a great job with Philadelphia. And so Johnston comes in, and they say, okay, you got to hit the ground running, Bryce, because right now we've got two big-time star players.
1: Mm-hmm.
0: Their rookie contract is running out, and so we need to lock down Bijan Robinson and Drake London with long-term big-money extensions. And Bryce Johnston said, I'm assuming, well, yeah, no problem. I've done this many times up in Philadelphia. I can do it here in Atlanta.
1: Heavily involved in negotiating, it seems like, both Jalen Hurts and A.J. Brown. I was looking last night after you sent me the text. I thought, oh, I wonder who would be considered like the big, right? He was involved, I'm sure, in so many there in Philadelphia over the course of a decade, right? He was there for 10 years under Howie Roseman, but pointed out in a few of the articles I read was that he played a huge role in the Jalen Hurts and A.J. Brown deals, so kind of interesting.
0: Yeah, Howie Roseman's got to be a little perturbed, right?
1: He's losing a lot of big
0: names.
1: They
0: work closely together. They won a Super Bowl. They brought in all these big-time players. Bryce Johnston was a big part of that. Mm-hmm. And then he cuts tail and runs to Atlanta. Ian Cunningham, great job, Ian. Wonderful job getting this guy in here. And then they say, okay, we got to get to work here. No time to waste. Mm-hmm. We've got people that can help find you a place to live. You just show up early. You stay late. We got to lock down Bijan and Drake London. And so the running back market out there, we just saw the Jets sign Hall, their running back,
1: yes,
0: to 3 years, $43.5 million. Let me do the math for you, 14.5 a year.
1: Uh-huh.
0: $29 million guaranteed. And you got some other running backs out there looking to cash in here, the same as Bijan Robinson. Jahmyr Gibbs, ready to sign an extension. Jonathan Taylor, looking to sign an extension also. So there's some big-time running backs out there looking to lock down a contract. You look at the running back market as far as the market value goes. You got, mm-hmm, Saquon Barkley leading the way at $20.6 million per year. Top-paid running back in the league, and he should be.
1: Mm-hmm, mm-hmm.
0: Christian McCaffrey at 19. Derrick Henry at 15. Hall now checking in with the Jets at 14.5. And Kenneth Walker, the Super Bowl most valuable player, now with the Chiefs at 14.3. And I'm looking up Bijan Robinson market value on SpoTrack.
1: Yeah. What you see?
0: And they're saying somewhere around 3 years and $60 million. So we're talking about $20 million a year.
1: Okay, so Barkley sort
0: of, which would put him number two on the list behind Saquon Barkley. Wouldn't be surprised if they went over that.
1: Mm-hmm.
0: I'm guessing Mr. Blank told Bryce Johnston, the new negotiator, let's try to keep that under 20 mil. You know, he plays running back. Normally, you don't pay the running back that kind of money. Jahmyr Gibbs expect his market value 3 and 63, so $21 million a year. So Bijan's going to come somewhere. He's going to come in somewhere 3 to 4 years, somewhere around $20 million a year. Wide receiver, you got Drake London expecting to get paid, and right now you got George Pickens looking for big money.
1: Mm-hmm.
0: Got Puka Nacua. He's got some off the field issues he's trying to get cleaned up, but he's expected to be signing a big money deal. Chris Olave, those three guys looking to cash in big here any moment. London's market value, somewhere around $32 million a year. That wide receiver marketplace is pretty expensive. Yes. Smith and Jigba leading the way now at $42 million a year.
1: Oof.
0: Jamar Chase, a little over $40 million a year. You got JJ,
1: mm-hmm,
0: $35 million a year. Then it drops off you got 34, 33, 32 for Lamb, Metcalf, and Garrett Wilson. Amon St. Brown at 30. So I'm expecting Drake London to come in somewhere Top five, you know, five, four, five, six, as far as the top paid receivers in the league. 4 years, 130, you're talking about $32.5 million a year.
1: Okay, so that sounds about right.
0: Put him right in the middle of the top 10. These are priorities, by the way. You got to get these done.
1: So if you're Bijan or you're Drake and you see what the Falcons just did, bringing in Bryce Johnston, are you getting pretty excited? Are you feeling like, all right,
0: yeah, they were
1: call
0: probably,
1: up your agent. Hey, man, let's go. Let's get on the horn.
0: Were, their representatives were told, I'm sure, that, look, we're looking to hire a new salary cap manager and a guy to handle the contracts under Ian Cunningham. And so once we get that done, you would expect these extension, these talks, to really pick up some speed here. So, yeah, I would think.

0: Bijan and Drake are thinking, okay, we got our senior VP of football administration now in the building, so these extension talks got to be picking up. The pace has got to be picking up now.
1: That's what I wondered. And then I'd be curious to know, I mean, you might know from having spoken to some of these guys, where does Bryce Johnston start this process? When he shows up to the building day one and he's got Matt Ryan or Ian Cunningham, Stefanski around him, whoever it is, I mean, is he feeling out what they think as far as how, I mean, like, these are guys we're absolutely keeping no matter what. We're not considering anything else. So now, okay, I go to work. What do you think their value is? Or is he going straight to the players and saying, what is it you're looking, or, you know, players, agents, what are you looking for as a client? Like, how does he begin the process, you think?
0: Well, I think he sits down with Ian and Matt Ryan and says, okay, get me up to speed. Where are we at with Bijan and Drake?
1: Like, what's been discussed to this point or something?
0: What are your feelings? I need to know what you think about. With both of these players, and where do we go from here? Need your input before I get to work on this. Yeah, I wouldn't think the head coach is involved in this.
1: Makes sense.
0: If I'm Bijan, though, I'm thinking, wow, I'm a way better player than Drake London.
1: Yeah, but
0: you're going to pay him $12.5 more million than I'm going to get?
1: He's a smart enough guy to see what's going on, though,
0: in the
1: league.
0: He understands he's a running back, but I know what he's thinking. I'm a better player than Drake. I mean, I'm the number one guy on the team for the most part. And he's probably thinking, you know, I'm stuck at this running back, this crazy running back thing where nobody wants to pay us.
1: You know, it's funny, and this is probably a bad comp, but like, I think starters in baseball are starting to feel that way watching how relievers are getting paid, because they're thinking, well, I pitch 7 innings every 5 days. These guys take, you know, 2-3 outs tops every couple days. Like, how is it that they're making the same kind of money? You know, just,
0: I mean, there's, I mean, a lot, it's of a bad people, comp, but it's here at funny. 680 The Fan thinking, you know, Kelly's working 2 shows. My goodness, she's working 2 shows. You know, she should be getting paid. And with all those endorsements coming in for you, yeah, you're raking it in right now. Girl.
1: Easy does it. That's why a new roof, I told you, and I got some new windows. That's different than getting
0: money.
1: That's different. It's a little different. We don't need to talk about that. Yeah. I don't know. What's next? I got to work that. Oh, but I will tell you this. What's next for me?
0: You got the jewelry endorsement.
1: Well, that's really important.
0: Every girl needs a jewelry endorsement.
1: That's right.
0: In fact, every husband needs one of those.
1: That's Brown & Company Jewelers, guys. Mm. If you're driving around right now thinking about, you know, Mother's Day, last second, or kiddos, you're in the car, push dad to Brown & Company. They'll take care of you.
0: You think there are any husbands going out there shopping for the Mother's Day gift today?
1: Well, some.
0: You betcha. I'm guessing 75%.
1: So. Okay, I was like,
0: the husband. 75% I'm putting it at are out there trying to secure some kind of Mother's Day gift today.
1: Well, and Brown & Company will take care of you. That's why I was pushing them out there.
0: And the wife is saying, where are you going, honey? Oh, I got some errands to run. And she's saying, yeah, I know where you're going. Last minute shopping.
1: You know what's so easy, though? Can I tell you, if you're really doing that, can I tell you what really your wives and or the moms of your children really want? They want a clean house. They want a coffee in hand. They want morning where they can go just, I don't know, stroll around TJ Maxx on their own without the kids. Like, offer her a morning like that. Like, offer her a morning of, here's your coffee. The kiddos and I are going to pick up the house for you so that when you come back
0: that
1: in a couple
0: would be today,
1: hours.
0: Right?
1: And that is a free gift that just keeps on giving to the moms out there. In fact, call in 404-231-1680. Men, if you're out there looking, what is it you're going for? Ladies, if you're listening this morning, and you're a mom, tell us what you want for Mother's Day. I think we'll get some colors on that one,
0: yeah.
1: Buck.
0: Well,
1: that's
0: my wife
1: deal.
0: Told me, look, don't be getting me anything.
1: That's nice of Kelly.
0: She's putting the challenge out to the 3 children, saying, I want to see who steps up.
1: Good for her.
0: With our 3 children, because their mother.
1: Yeah, they're old enough to take on that responsibility.
0: What are they going to do? And so it's my job behind the scenes to say, Braden, remember now, Sunday's Mother's Day. Audrey, Mother's Day tomorrow. Heads up on that one. I know you're in that college world right now, but remember, your mom is celebrating Mother's Day tomorrow. She needs something. And I know it's too late to send a gift, but a phone call, tell her you love her.
1: Yes. Good job.
0: Reddit Home. Yeah, I believe he's got a card.
1: Okay, good.
0: A card and some sweet tarts.
1: Oh, that's sweet. That's really nice.
0: At least that's what I told him to get.
1: Oh, good. Okay, well, I hope he follows orders.
0: My mother got flowers. Now, I'm a little concerned because I call this florist in Valdosta. I've been doing this for years. Mm-hmm. Valdosta Greenhouse. And they've been around since I was a kid. And I call up and say, hey, it's Buck Ballou calling back. I need to get some flowers out to my mom. And they'll say, okay, she's still at the same address? And I say, yeah, it's that same address. How much do you want to spend? And then I'll give them a price tag. And then mom will call up and say, oh, Buck, that was so awesome, so sweet of you to think about me. And I just love this flower arrangement. It's going to give me so much joy walking by and looking at the flower arrangement and thinking about my son. And just so wonderful of you to do that. But these flowers were supposed to be delivered yesterday or today.
1: Okay.
0: They weren't delivered yesterday.
1: Okay.
0: Look, they're closed on Sunday.
1: Sure.
0: All right, so I'm getting a little bit nervous about this.
1: Oh, they'll get them out there today.
0: Man, I'm telling you, I don't want to get shut out on this. Where I got my sister and my two brothers saying, that Buck's
1: is
0: such a bum up there in Atlanta. He didn't even get mom anything. But the flowers seems to work for my mother.
1: Good.
0: She appreciates the flowers.
1: Yeah, those are a good one. You'll love mine. You already warned me. I tried to do the card in the mail with gift cards.
0: Yeah, that wasn't going to make it.
1: I know. We'll see if that makes it today. I told my mom to let me know. But this is the kind, I'm lucky because my brother always pulls something like this, so I look like the golden child. he bought mom a gift, but then he called my dad to say, hey, just so you know, I bought mom's gift with your credit card.
0: Oh, wow.
1: So my dad calls me and says, you know what? At least you bought your mom her own gift with your money. And I said, yeah, my brother, he's one of a kind, Buck. One of a kind.
0: Now, talking about the clean house thing.
1: Yes, this is a real thing. Kids, you know, clean up rooms.
0: Ever since I moved to the 6 to 8 slot in the evenings.
1: Okay.
0: All this housework is being thrown in my lap.
1: Oh, during the days?
0: Yeah. So I picked up the to-do list has gotten longer. Uh-huh. Now I'm the yard man, I'm the pool man, and I'm also the cleanup man now inside the home. I don't mind vacuuming. In fact, yeah, that I can vacuum with the best of them. But you know what drives me crazy is like taking the sheets off the bed and washing the sheets and then drying the sheets.
1: Pain.
0: The bedding
1: in the butt.
0: And then getting the bedding. I hate putting the bedding back on the bed.
1: Mm-hmm. Yes, I'm with you there.
0: Because normally the bed's up against the wall. You got to move the bed and then you got to tighten the sheets. For some reason, the bedding thing really sort of drives me a little bit crazy, but as far as cleaning up the kitchen, vacuuming, I really don't have a problem with that.
1: Yeah. It's the simplest thing, I think, for the kiddos, right? Clean your room up or clean out that closet. Whatever it is she's been nagging you about, if you just did that, that'll be the biggest gift in the world to her, I promise. I'm with you on the bed sheets, though. That's a pain in the...
0: Look, and let me give you a heads up on this. The men don't like the nagging thing.
1: No, so I've heard.
0: Can we slow down with the nagging?
1: Chris, you got your mom taken care of?
2: I surprisingly do not. I mean, I'm going to call her tomorrow, of course.
1: Good.
2: We're the kind of family that gives a list of like things that we would want.
1: Okay.
2: And because her birthday is actually Friday. It's coming up Friday.
1: So it's the double whammy.
0: Double whammy.
2: Luckily, she will not be here on her birthday. She's a flight attendant, so she flies on her birthday because it's extra money.
1: Sure.
2: Why not? But we've been hounding her for the last month and a half about, hey, give us your list so we know what to get you, because none of us have a clue. My dad, my sister, me, not one of us know what to get her.
1: Oh, well, she hasn't gotten it to you yet?
2: Nope.
1: All right. Okay.
0: Hey, got some big things going on in Major League Baseball. Got nothing to do with the Dodgers and Braves. We'll bounce around with that next. Domino's going to be upset. We're going to talk about some of these things.
1: Oh, no.
0: Did you hear about
1: the
0: Miz? And how about those Cubbies, man? We'll talk about it next. Buck Ballou Saturday Show with Kelly Kroll.
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0: Buck Ballew Saturday Show with Kelly Kroll, 9 to noon, live from 680 The Fan Studios in the Battery Atlanta. As the bananas are still hanging around here in the Battery Atlanta. Savannah Bananas.
1: You didn't pick up your t-shirt last night.
0: Yeah.
1: But you thought about it. Maybe on the way out today.
0: The line was too long. Plus those t-shirts, man, I don't know, man. It just seems like those t-shirts are overpriced these days.
1: Well, people are excited about the bananas.
0: Those things were like $70.
1: Party animals, yeah. We saw lots of families down here and the kiddos just, Mom, I want this. Dad, I want that.
0: Those jerseys were $200+.
1: Mm-hmm. But they look good. A lot of them wearing them into the stadium, and they got a good thing going on, those bananas do. Savannah Bananas.
0: Yeah, and so do the Chicago Cubs now. It's the Cubs with the best record in Major League Baseball now. They have passed us. How about the Cubs? Mm-hmm. They've won 10 in a row for the second time this season. And we've barely gotten started, Kelly. They've now got two 10-game winning streaks. Mm-hmm. Twice in one season. The first time in 9 decades. That this has happened in Major League. The last time it happened in Major League Baseball was 1935.
1: Wow. Yeah, 27-12. I actually spoke on Crawl Me Maybe, my podcast this week, to Elise Miniker, who will be their sideline reporter when they come here to Atlanta. And I said, how are you guys doing this? Because they've had some major injuries, too.
0: And nobody's hitting.
1: They're pitching. They have had some big-time pitching performances from guys who really, you know, kind of like the thought of J.R. Richie here with the Braves. They've had like three guys doing that for them. So at some point you expect this to also regress, because I don't know how they keep this up, but this is a great team. This is a really great team. And they had three walk-off wins last week in a row. Like big time moments at the plate for some of the guys. PCA, you know, some of those players we'll get to see here.
0: Yeah, you look at their hitting stats and none of those jump off the page.
1: Jump off to you.
0: I mean, Nico Horner has driven in a lot of runs. Mm-hmm. Michael Bush has stepped up, first baseman. They both have, Bush with 23 RBI, Horner with 28 RBI.
1: Yeah, Suzuki's hitting over 300 for them.
0: Dansby hitting 203.
1: Hasn't gotten off to a great start at the plate, but
0: he scored 26 runs, though. He's getting on base somehow.
1: Yeah, yeah. And defensively, what they have up the middle, and in center,
0: that's pretty good.
1: It is very good for them. So they don't make little mistakes. They play very, very sound baseball defensively. But yeah, they're getting it done in a lot of different ways.
0: Yeah, their pitching has been phenomenal. Mm-hmm. And some of these guys I've never heard of.
1: That is the headline Hobie story to their season.
0: Let me throw some names out at you. Hobie Milner. Mm-hmm. Yeah, I'm not up on Hobie. Ben Brown.
1: Yep, he last night.
0: The name sounds familiar. Ben Brown.
1: Four scoreless innings.
0: Shota Amanaga.
1: 26-year-old Ben Brown is. I mean, there's some young kids that they're...
0: Shota Amanaga from Japan. It seems like a lot more Japanese players are in Major League Baseball these days. A flood of Japanese players.
1: Yeah.
0: Have come over. Look out for the Cubbies. Best record in baseball.
1: That'll be a great series in the middle of the week next week.
0: Thanks to two 10-game win streaks. And then how about Miz? Not the wrestler, the pro wrestler.
1: Ooh, right?
0: Not that Miz, the other Miz. The Brewers young starter, 24-year-old right-hander Mizorowski. Mm-hmm. He set a record last night against the Yankees.
1: Yep.
0: Mizorowski threw pitches over 103 miles an hour 10 times in the game, which is a new record for a starting pitcher. Aroldis Chapman had done that as a reliever, but as a starter, nobody had done that.
1: Nope.
0: Mizorowski struck out 11 Yankees last night after the ballgame, said, hey, man, it was just adrenaline. The adrenaline kicked in.
1: Because we have time on a Saturday morning, his first inning threw 10 pitches. I'm going to go through them. 102.4, 103, 102.8, 102.7, 103.2, 103.3, 103.3, 103.5, 103.1, 103.6. That was his 10 innings that he pitched in the first inning, all of which were over 102 miles an hour.
0: Wait, what?
1: Yeah.
0: Adrenaline.
1: Adrenaline, okay.
0: Yeah, okay. And you know what I'm...
1: He is fun to watch. Very fun to watch.
0: Yeah, I just... Can he hold up?
1: That's got to be the concern.

0: Pretty impressive stuff. Glad I'm not trying to hit that for a living.
1: We should try to find some sound of the Yankees guys after that
0: They were saying good luck with that.
1: Hear what they had to say about it. Because the thing is, Milwaukee players and people, they've seen this. Not necessarily 11 pitches like that or 10 pitches over 103, but they know what this guy's capable of. Now, the Yankees and the rest of us, every time we're seeing it, it's kind of the first time we're like, wait, what? That's for real? Yeah. It's something else.
0: All right, first hour in the books, girl.
1: One down, a couple more to go.
0: Two more hours to go. We'll start the next hour with the Hawks draft lotto.
1: Okay.
0: Get ready for that coming up tomorrow. 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
3: Fitness experts recommend we walk approximately 10,000 steps per day. When it comes to walking, the Bible also has something to say, not about the number of our steps, but about the character of our steps. It says we're to walk with integrity. Proverbs 10:9 says, "He who walks with integrity walks securely, but the man who takes crooked paths will be found out." 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Stop, turn around, seek the forgiveness of Christ, and start walking with Him. He's the only one who's ever walked with perfect integrity. 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
2: 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And I believe we have our new YouTube channel, which I think you can watch the shows when we're in studio. And sometimes when we're out and about, you can do that also. So many ways to listen.
3: Yeah. You think they'll be out with us next week at Lake Point? Bringing the cameras out again? We get to go back there.
2: Got a little scratch in my throat developing.
3: You're going to do that to me, are you? Yeah, you had to stay in a hotel last time we went out that way. It's a haul for you.
2: Yeah. I mean, my goodness. And I don't mind driving. But I mean, it is a little chaotic. We do a Friday night show. And so by the time I get home, I don't want to go right to show prep mode, working on the next morning show. So that is the rub for me doing the Saturday morning thing. We just did a show on Friday night.
3: Yes.
2: Now I get home, and look, I'm a family man. Mm-hmm. And so I can't just go to the office and start producing tomorrow morning show. You know, there are issues to get straightened out.
3: Of course.
2: You know, family time and that kind of thing.
3: No, I'm with you.
2: And then, look, I've been trying to get up like 6 a.m. on Saturday morning to do some of this producing of the show. But I'm going to confess, man, I may have woke up at 6, but I didn't get out of that bed till 6:45.
3: It's okay. I'm not judging you over here. I wish
2: Yeah, something, a little scratch in my throat that developing. I don't know. It might be the Kelly Kroll Show next Saturday morning.
3: All right. Hey, well,
2: let's talk about the Hawks draft lottery. NBA draft lottery coming up tomorrow at 3 o'clock. And this NBA draft is loaded up with top rated players. Mm-hmm. Now, we've done some deals Soleil, our general manager, has done some deals. And because of that, we're going to get somebody else's top draft pick. And there is a 40% chance that the Atlanta Hawks will get a top four pick in the draft. Mm-hmm. Top four.
3: It'd be awesome.
2: We could get the first pick. We could get the second pick. We could get the third pick. We could get the fourth pick. 40% chance. Is the way you look at it, right? There are some people listening.
3: Hope so.
2: The glass half empty folks are thinking, okay, yeah, but a 60% chance we don't get a top four pick. Don't those people drive you a little crazy?
3: Negative. Too much in a world of probably rainbows and unicorns myself, but I choose to live in that world. It's way, way more fun
2: to
3: think that the best is going to, you know, turn out, and that's the way things would be. And I think this is a great conversation because let's say it is the top four pick. Of those guys, let's say we talked a little bit about them last night. But for Hawks fans driving around this morning, you got the Dibansa, you got Peterson, Boozer, Wilson. If indeed they land there, who would you like to see the Hawks take? Give us a call, 404-231-1680. We'd love to hear from you because I don't know, Buck, if they drop to four, and your Dibansas, let's say Peterson's off the board kind of thing. Do you have someone that you think fits best? Or are you with the Anse Soleil camp of whether they fit our system or not, we just go with the best player available?
2: Well, I'm wondering, about the weakness. And when you look at the Hawks' weakness, we barely had enough big men to suit up in the playoffs. Mm-hmm. I mean, we had a guy out there I'd never heard before. Yeah, I mean, we played 82 games, and I was thinking, okay, who's this guy going into the playoff series? So, Look, it's pretty obvious here that the Hawks' biggest concern, biggest weakness is in the front court. We've got multiple guards and multiple wings. I mean, we got we're loaded up with guards and wings. So where are the big men? So could we go best available player at a specific position? Power forward, center. Okongwu could use a little help.
3: He sure could.
2: My goodness. So, yeah, look, Cameron Boozer, 6'9", 250. Is that big enough?
3: Yeah.
2: Caleb Wilson.
3: I'd love either of those two. 6'10". If you get into the top four and they're available, I'm with you.
2: Caleb Wilson, 6'10", but only 215.
3: Only. He'll beef up. He'll beef up for him.
2: We got enough skinny guys.
3: Yeah, where it gets tricky is if you fall to like seven or so, there's going to probably be a lot of really good guards still hanging around, right? Acuff, Wagler, Fleming, some of those guys.
2: Bylon.
3: Yeah, and you're thinking, great players, but don't we have enough of those?
2: Well, you got that Michigan center, Adey Mara.
3: Okay.
2: 7'3", 255 pounds. Now, that's what I'm talking about.
3: Okay.
2: 7'3", 255.
3: Mm-hmm.
2: Michigan, they had a ton of good players. This guy would look good in a Hawks uniform. How about Yaxel Lindenborg? Another Michigan player, 6'9", 245, power forward. Yeah, see, that's what I'm talking about. I mean, we can't get by moving forward with, is it Muhammad Gay? I mean, he's like 7 foot, but dude weighs about 185 pounds.
3: Yeah.
2: So that's not going to cut it when you're facing a team like the Knicks, who've got some grown men out there playing in the paint.
3: Yeah, Jack Landale was the one they missed quite a bit, right? He was injured and they couldn't use him. I think he would have been a better option for them. But he's also maybe not what they're totally considering as their future,
2: yeah,
3: right, either.
2: Think.
3: So, yeah, you're trying to get big. I mean, look at what's going on right now with the Knicks and the 76ers, right? I mean, you look at Embiid, no matter what in the East, you got to find bodies to be able to match up with those teams who are going to be relevant moving forward. So
2: yeah.
3: You're right. You're absolutely right.
2: I mean, just
3: right.
2: Look at the Knicks. You got Kat.
3: Yes.
2: You got Mitchell Robinson,
3: yep.
2: Who's a big dude.
3: Keep on going. Yep. They've got plenty of size.
2: Yeah, they got some big dudes. We couldn't match up.
3: Well, and Philly's showing right now they can't either as they fall 3-0
2: yeah,
3: in that series.
2: Yeah, they're getting blowed out. Michael joins us here on The Fan. Welcome to the show, Michael.
3: Hey, Michael. Happy Saturday morning.
4: Hey, guys. How you doing, Buck? Hey, so, Buck, I'm a G Club member. I was captain with Alec Kessler, 1990 SEC Championship team.
2: Man, he was awesome.
4: We just fumble over ourselves. You know, I don't know if we have the leadership to draft good people. Right? I mean, we've had good draft picks over the years, going back to Michael Guerin and some of the other GMs. Do you think this leadership team has a chance to change it?
2: You know, Michael, I was impressed with what Onsi Saleh did, our general manager, retooling the team in the middle of the season. And we're able to get on that end of the season run and make our way into the playoffs where we didn't have to go through that play-in thing. So, in one respect, I was pretty happy with what I saw. We got a good, young, athletic core. But when
4: right.
2: we got in the playoffs against the Knicks, we didn't have enough big dudes. So you got to address that.
4: No, you're spot on. It's like, I played with Willie Anderson, played with Alec Kessler, played with Latrell Green. We battle a little bit, so hopefully we get a little bit gritty and get some good guys. But appreciate listening to the show.
2: Hey, thanks so much, brother. We appreciate you calling in.
3: Thanks, Michael. Yeah,
2: so he'd probably be for getting Lindenborg or Adey Mara, some big dude in here. And there's a chance, if we do, if we don't get one of those top four picks.
3: Yes.
2: And we fall down and we get like pick 11 or pick 10.
3: Well, and those are the guys that'll be on the board, the
2: right,
3: ones you're
2: exactly.
3: mentioning.
2: Right, exactly.
3: They also, okay, the tricky part, because if you fall to like five and all that's left are guards, do you go ahead and drop back
2: for
3: a few
2: reason
3: spots
2: we can't get gain? The fifth or the sixth pick.
3: Yeah, it'll be.
2: It's a little confusing. We can get the top four and we can get 7, 8, and 9, 10 or 11.
3: What the percentages?
2: 5 and 6. We can't get the 5 and 6.
3: Well, to Michael's point, I do think with Anse Soleil, we're looking at a different philosophy in the front office. Certainly, I mean, when you
2: he knows what he's doing, your
3: face of the franchise for so many years, and Trey Young, and then you kind of build what they did this season, and it does. I like to kind of like what we're talking about with the Falcons. I want to believe things are going to look a little different with who's in charge right now. I'm hopeful for that, Michael. I really am, because he seemed pretty down on what they had done in the past as far as draft. So I hope it looks different for us, Michael, this year.
2: Yeah, this draft lottery thing, it surprised me how quickly it came at me. I had no idea that this was on top of us this weekend, this draft lotto, nor did I completely understand that we could walk away with the first pick in the draft. But here we are. 40% chance to get a top four pick. In a loaded draft.
3: Yeah. We're due, too, because, yeah. Well...
2: Best available, I can go with that, but that means that, well, free agency rolls around. We got to add some big dudes is what we're going to have to do.
3: Yeah, I think the same thing.
2: So, come on, man. The last time we had the number one pick, it apparently hadn't worked out that well.
3: Well, see, that's what's so frustrating, right? You go with Zachary Richichet, and that falls in between the years that Cooper Flagg and Wembanyama went, and you just think to yourself, oh my goodness.
2: What are the chances?
3: That's a little bit frustrating. Now, I'm still holding out hope, because I'm a glass half full kind of gal.
2: Yeah,
3: Buck.
2: You sure are.
3: Can Zachary Richichet just, over the off season, just flip a switch here and put on some weight all of a sudden?
2: Can we get him in the weight room?
3: Yeah. I hope so, because it was really deflating to consider how many young guys were on the floor in the playoffs, well, against the Knicks, getting this experience of playoff basketball. I mean, outside of CJ McCollum, not many had those moments. And we didn't see Richichet on the floor much at all, which to me tells you what this organization pretty much thinks of how long he'll be sticking around.
2: And I believe it's because he wasn't physical enough to hold up.
3: Yeah, it wasn't a good matchup for him. You're right.
2: It was a terrible matchup.
3: It wasn't good. So maybe that's all it was. Maybe that's what the organization would say. Oh, it was just a bad matchup. But either way, even in the games they got blown out, why was he not on the floor for the last, whatever, 5-6 minutes?
2: Yeah, and at the end of the year, I was saying, wait, who's Tony Bradley?
3: You weren't the only one.
2: I have not seen Tony Bradley. Where he come from?
3: You were unfamiliar with his work, as Finn would say.
2: Yeah, I'm familiar with Tony Bradley.
5: He was on the Pacers last year.
3: He was. I was aware because of that
2: after,
3: team.
2: But
3: you're right. You're right. Hey, they did what they could at that point in the season to find a body.
2: Well, our first big guy off the bench was Gay. And that you know, that's his last name.
3: I knew. Okay.
2: I mean, he's like 6'11 with a 7'4 wingspan, but he's like 150 pounds. I mean, I could move him off the block. So, yeah, hopefully we get a good player. All right, the Falcons we're one day closer to training camp. Who's on notice? We'll talk about it next. Got the Buck Blue Saturday Show with Kelly Kroll on Atlanta Sports Station 680 The Fan.
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2: 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Glad you're with us 9 to noon on Saturdays. So make sure you join us every Saturday morning. We'll get you caught up as far as what's going on out there. Kelly, one day closer to NFL training camp.
3: Indeed. Indeed, we are.
2: And the Falcons are busy with the rookie minicamp going on right now. Did you see the video of Zachariah Branch with the media? He went around after the practice yesterday, went around and he introduced himself to all the media members.
3: Good move. Very good move.
2: And they had this look on their face like, wait, what's going on here?
3: Ingratiate yourself. Maybe they'll write something a little bit nicer about you.
2: They all left and said, that Zachariah Branch is a really good guy.
3: Really good kid, right? Yes, they did.
2: And he's really short, is probably what they were saying.
3: He's not quite as tall as I thought.
2: I tell you, he looked good running routes, though. He was running that route tree. Wasn't just like the wide receiver screen. This guy was running all the routes and looked pretty good doing it. Hopefully he's going to make a big impact. What do you say right now we look at, when you go through free agency and then you go through the draft? As a current player on the team, you're always monitoring this, all right? Are they bringing in a guy that plays my position? Wait, they did. Are they trying to elbow me out of here? Got a new staff? A new administration here. So maybe they don't like me so much. I mean, that's what you're thinking as a player. Oh, my goodness, I'm an edge defender. They brought in three guys in free agency. Oh, Lord, they're trying to get rid of me. I mean, you're a tight end on this team. You're thinking, okay, wow. All right, let's see, undrafted free agent. They brought in that guy. Free agent. We brought in another guy. Ooh, they franchise tag Kyle Pitts. Oh, my goodness.
3: Oh, boy.
2: I better start thinking about plan B here. So there's a lot of that going on. You got some players that are on notice heading into training camp, which means you better show up, and you better show up big. And a lot of times that's not enough because they've already really made a decision to move on. The tight end spot, this is a hot spot because, look, the head coach cut his teeth in the league as a tight end coach. And the tight ends and his offensive scheme play a big part in the offense. So suddenly tight end is a premier position under Kevin Stefanski. Mm-hmm. Now you got Kyle Pitts, who has signed that franchise tag thing. And you've got Charlie Warner coming back, who I think the world of.
3: Right.
2: I played with his uncle at Georgia, who is a Hall of Fame cornerback, college Hall of Famer. Scott Warner, one of my all-time favorite teammates. But Charlie is a lot like Scott. What do you need me to do? I'll do it. And I'll do it really well. Great teammate, Charlie Warner. And, you know, the problem with making a little money, you get to the point where, you're thinking about, I need to make some money. I'm in the league. All right, I'm going to make some money. Let me increase my salary. Okay, where can I go and make some money and get comfortable with a bank account? But then that ends up biting you in the butt. Like, look at Charlie Warner right now. He's under the spotlight at tight end. And he's due to make $6 million in the upcoming season. If they cut Charlie Warner, they could save $4.75 million against the cap. And Charlie's thinking, oh, my goodness. They could save almost $5 million by getting rid of me. I'm gone. I could go out and have the best training camp in the history of football, and I'm probably X'd out of here. So I'm feeling bad about that. Look, they brought in Austin Hooper in free agency. They re-up with Pitts as far as the franchise tag goes, and now they've signed this Brendan Frazier as an undrafted free agent out of Auburn. Now, he's a blocker. All right, and that's what Stefanski's looking for.
3: Loves those. Yep.
2: 6'7", 265 pounds. Frazier played at Auburn, and he was there six seasons and caught only 25 passes. He's a glorified offensive tackle.
3: Yep. Doesn't mind doing that, though.
2: Which fits what Stefanski wants to do. Charlie Warner is on notice. And a lot of that has nothing to do with him being a quality option at tight end. Has everything to do with the fact that he's got a contract now that they could save $5 million almost by saying, okay, we got enough tight ends, Charlie. We appreciate you, man. You're going to have to get on up out of here and go find somewhere else to play.
3: Yeah.
2: Tough.
3: When he signed, wasn't he pretty much considered a key blocking specialist, Charlie?
2: Yeah, he was, he had that reputation.
3: And, I mean, I don't know. I get it, though.
2: But if they believed in him, then, why do you need Austin Hooper in here?
3: It's true. It's a great question. Great question.
2: You know, sometimes there are no explanations. As a player, you're looking for, an explanation here. Okay, look, I've been good enough. I've done the job here for a couple of years. Apparently, it looks like I'm a good fit in your scheme, Mr. Stefanski. So why are you trying to get rid of me?
3: Mm-hmm.
2: And you're looking for an explanation. And sometimes there is none. But hoping for the best with Charlie. Edge defender. Here's another position where they have loaded up in free agency. Look, we've got a problem with James Pierce Jr. facing a suspension from the NFL. So he's on standby, trying to figure out, okay, when do I get back? You got Jalen Walker as the other edge defender. I would like to see him inside off the ball some, since he can do that at a high level.
3: You've mentioned that a few times.
2: Why don't we do that? There's a problem there. But you look at free agency, we brought in Samson Ebukam.
3: Mm-hmm.
2: Ebukam. Say it both ways so I get it right on one of them. Azeez Ojulari, we brought in, former Georgia player.
3: Cameron Thomas.
2: Yeah, Cameron Thomas coming in as an edge guy, too.
3: Mm-hmm.
2: So Braylon Trice, who was a third-round pick out of Washington.
3: Yep.
2: He's been injured his first 2 years with the team.
3: Right.
2: First year, knee injury. Second year, knee injury.
3: Mm-hmm, mm-hmm.
2: New administration coming in. They're probably thinking, okay, Trice, he's not going to make it.
3: Gotta
2: so we're
3: going
2: to have to cut him loose. Braylon Trice has got to be thinking, okay, man, I better be looking around for plan B here.
3: Mm-hmm.
2: Linebacker's another. Suddenly linebacker is on notice, too. Not so much with Divine Diablo. I just love the name Divine Diablo. That is so cool, man.
3: Got a nice ring to it.
2: And he's a heck of a player, too.
3: Mm-hmm.
2: Yeah, he's a great fit, so he's safe.
3: Yeah, locked-in starter there. Okay.
2: But they brought in Christian Harris from Chicago, so Ian Cunningham knows him.
3: Veteran.
2: You've got Harold Perkins. They took in the draft, and also Kendall Daniels. Both those linebackers they took with draft picks. So those guys, 90% chance they're not going anywhere as a draft pick. They're going to end up making it. So J.D. Bertrand has been playing special teams, not really a lot at off the ball inside linebacker. He's a Metro Atlanta guy. And then also Troy Anderson, one of my least favorite players on the team.
3: Oh, wow. Okay.
2: Troy Anderson also, he and J.D. Bertrand, they're on notice coming into training camp with all these other linebackers they brought on.
3: Have you told me why Troy Anderson's not one of your favorites?
2: He was like a quarterback in college and then suddenly transitioned over to the defense and they had him at linebacker. And look, he's sort of a fan favorite because they say, hey, man, look at that Troy Anderson. Mm-hmm. He ran a 4.44.
3: Yeah, talented guy.
2: At 235 pounds, 240 pounds, a fofo. Mm-hmm. And they go, wow, this guy's awesome. But they don't recognize the fact that he's got zero instincts. And if you're going to make it the National Football League at linebacker, you got to snuff out plays. All right, you can't be waiting around seeing the play develop because then you're not going to make the plays. He zero instincts out of Troy Anderson.
3: Well, so
2: I think he's on the way out, too. He's been injured a lot also.
3: I was going to say, that your point is valid for sure. And then for me, it's 9 games since his 2022 rookie season. So all of last season he missed with that knee injury you're talking about. So
2: yeah,
3: you got to be able to be on the field more than that for me.
2: Yeah, and you got to have some instincts. Anderson and Bertrand, you're on notice heading into training camp. Heading into camp. Anytime there's a coaching change, change with the general manager in charge of personnel, you got to be looking over your shoulder saying, okay, what?
3: Yeah.
2: Am I in a safe situation here?
3: Well, you're not their guys. Like, none of them.
2: Right.
3: I mean, Michael Penix, in a way, not that he's on the bubble. This is not the conversation we're having. But all of a sudden, right, they bring in Tua. I mean, they had to bring in somebody. And there is, like, Michael's not their guy. He may end up being their guy, for sure. But you're right. None of these guys really know for sure what this new front office totally thinks about them.
2: You know, the frustrating thing, I think the most frustrating thing for me in this situation would be, okay, I've proven myself to be legitimate at this level.
3: Sure.
2: And so I've gotten a good salary. And then that ends up biting you in the butt.
3: Mm-hmm.
2: Oh, we're paying you too much. We got to get rid of it. Oh, wait, mm-hmm. What?
3: That's across the board in all of society, isn't it? Isn't that every lane imaginable, every organization? You work your way up, you finally get the paycheck you feel like you've deserved and you've earned, and then all of a sudden you're the first one when they say, we're going to go with a cheaper option. We don't care that they don't have the same experience, or we don't care, as long as the job
2: can... You've done a good job.
3: Yeah, that happens, I know, to a lot of us out there, not just in the NFL National Football League. I get it.
2: Yeah, so you got Stefanski. He's looking at Cunningham, and he's saying, okay, where can we save a little bit here? Mm-hmm. Oh, yeah, Charlie, we love you, man, but we wish you luck.
3: Mm.
2: And you go, wait, why not? I was doing a good job here.
3: Yeah.
2: So guys on notice going into training camp, Charlie Warner, Braylon Trice, Troy Anderson, J.D. Bertrand.
3: You just listed a couple fan favorites for sure.
2: Maybe you can catch on with somebody else. Because, look, NFL stands for not for long.
3: You would think some of them would, certainly.
2: I mean, there might be a few of them saying that, man, I hope I do catch on somewhere else.
3: Yeah, they... might be.
2: I might be better off somewhere
3: else. I don't really want to go through this quote-unquote rebuild again.
2: Really feel bad for Braylon Trice. We were searching for an edge rusher, and this guy was the best in college football with the Huskies. I mean, nobody was better than he was, getting pressure on the quarterback coming off the edge.
3: Right.
2: And then two back-to-back knee injuries the last 2 years. Suddenly you're thinking, okay, Trice isn't going to make it. We got to get rid of him. As he's busting his butt. But Zachariah Branch, man, introducing himself to all the media members.
3: He's 25 years old, Braylon. I wasn't sure how young. Yep. Yeah. Zachariah Branch.
2: So if you were up there yesterday and he walked over and shook your hand, you'd be saying, man, I'm impressed with that.
3: Yeah. Absolutely. Look
2: and
3: me in the eye.
2: And then your second thought
3: hello.
2: Would have said, okay, I'm looking him in the eye. He's short.
3: Not as quite as tall as I thought he was. But I'm not one to buy into that totally because I think talent is sometimes sneaks up on.
2: Really believe there's a place for a short guy in football because leverage is the most important thing in football. If I'm going to block you, I need to get underneath you. If I'm going to tackle you, I've got to get underneath your leverage. So leverage is everything in the game of football. And when you're short, no problem. I've got leverage on the other guy. And Zachariah Branch, he's short, but he's strong. And he's fast and quick. Yeah.
3: Good instincts. Instincts matter.
2: Look at all the great slot receivers in the National Football League through the years. There's a place for the short guy in the NFL.
3: Yeah, don't tell Finn that.
2: Well, there's a place for the tall guy, too.
3: I'm just kidding. Yes, there is.
2: Yeah.
14: I just joking.
3: Just joking.
2: Yeah, there's a place for the short guy.
3: Well, keep an eye on those players then as training camp.
2: It's going to be here before you know it. We got a couple of more mini camps to go through, though. The NFL does a great job of staying in the news. I mean, they got something going on every single month.
3: Yes, they do.
2: Every single month, there's something to look forward to. Mm-hmm. We've got a new personnel staff we're going to introduce to the media on Tuesday. Here's your media op. Come on up and got a chance to interview the assistant general manager. The new contract negotiator.
3: They have so many press conferences these days.
2: I'll tell you, some of these media members, they must be renting an apartment up in Flowery Branch because it's not an easy road to get there, man.
3: There?
2: Yeah.
3: No, it's not.
2: I tell you, the thing I do like is that Wrigley's chewing gum plant right next to the Falcons facility. You can smell that spearmint gum they're cooking up. Oh, spearmint. Man.
3: Gosh.
2: Yeah, you can see it from the Falcons practice
3: field. I know you can. I just...
2: You see that smokestack, and there's that Wrigley's gum place.
3: I don't know.
2: Oh, man, doesn't that smell good?
3: Spearmint doesn't do it for me quite like that.
2: Oh, you don't like the spearmint?
3: I mean, I don't dislike it. It's just kind of there. There are other... like,
2: well,
3: it
2: that's
3: was
2: much better than, say, a chicken coop.
3: Agreed, but... In Chicago, I live near the, I wish I could remember the name of the old, but it was a chocolate factory, and you could always smell, especially when they were making chocolate. And that is something I would not mind, but spearmint, it's okay.
2: Oh yeah, there it is.
3: How do you feel about
2: going up? Kelly and I went up to Jay Moore Farms.
3: Mm-hmm.
2: Last
3: is this where
2: week.
3: You did the strawberry picking?
2: No, that was a different place.
3: Oh, okay.
2: A couple of days later, we went to Jamer Farms and picked out some fruits and vegetables to bring back home. The crops are looking good, by the way.
3: Well, that's fantastic.
2: And they're starting to come in. Some of the corn was already on display. We got some of the corn, and boy, that cream corn was delicious that night back at the house. So, yeah, we were heading up to Jamer. And... you know, I was telling Kelly, my wife Kelly, I was telling her, look, we're going by the Falcons facility. And I rolled down the windows and I said, I want you to tell me what you smell. And she said, it smells like chewing gum. I said, there you go. Right next to the Falcons practice facility over here.
3: She nailed it.
2: You got the Wrigley's. Oh, really? There's a chewing gum plant? Yeah, right next to the Falcons practice facility. You can smell it in the air up there.
3: Smell it in the air. Hey, how do you feel about Jim Beam? Are you a Jim Beam fan? Speaking of gum and veggies.
2: Are you talking about the liquor?
3: Yeah, we're going from veggies to liquor.
2: Yeah, I've never been a liquor guy.
3: Okay, well, if you're driving around listening to this or you know a friend of yours that is, 680 The Fan's Battery Restaurant Tour, sponsored by Jim Beam, back.
2: They are tremendous.
3: And that's easy to get to because it's right here in the Battery. And register.
15: Wow.
3: Yeah, for register.
2: They're doing a great job at Jim Beam.
3: Well, and you can be part of this tour if you just, it's on Tuesday, May 12th. That's just a couple days from now, from 4:30 to 7 p.m. Alongside scheduled to appear Atlanta alumni Andrew Jones going to be in the house. That's right. Johnny Venters. And then it'll be Chris D'Amino, home team, and myself.
2: Goodness.
3: We'll be hanging out. Yeah. And giving 10 lucky listeners and their guests the chance to be part of this exclusive experience. 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So that's a fun little night. We like bounce around from a couple eateries, and Jim Beam takes care of you everywhere you go. So, and if you're, you know, a Venters or a Andrew Jones fan, it's awesome. Awesome. So please head to the website and register for that.
2: I tell you, when Venters was at the top of his game, nobody could touch him.
3: Mm-hmm.
2: He had that two-seamer at somewhere around 98. That thing was moving, man. Talk about filthy. That was nasty.
3: That's what we hope to see some of that tonight from
2: Spencer
3: Strider.
2: Yeah, Jim Beam, they do a wonderful job.
3: They're involved in a lot of...
2: You're trying to set me up with that.
3: No, not at all. I just thought as much as you were praising veggies, I thought maybe you'd praise the Jim Beam side of things too a little.
2: The hard liquor.
3: Yeah, I had to get it in at
2: some point.
3: They've
2: been around a long time, so you know they're doing a great job.
3: I hear it's pretty good. Yes.
2: Are you a hard liquor drinker?
3: Not very often. No, more into the wines, but you know, they'll make up cocktails with Jim Beam that I'll try, I'm sure.
2: Oh, you're into the wine list.
3: Yeah, I like the wine list. That's my kind of.
2: That can get pretty pricey.
3: Boy, can it ever. Yeah, so you got to be with somebody who knows what they're doing. That's the deal. That's the deal.
2: Like so, when you go out to eat with another couple, right? And they say, okay, can you bring us the wine list?
3: The wine
2: and you're
3: list.
2: Thinking, hold on, I didn't sign up for this. Yeah, we'll just split it. Yeah, that bottle's $200. I'm not splitting that.
3: That's how it goes. But you better enjoy it. That's all I know. Better enjoy it if you've got the expensive taste.
2: Hey, some big news in college football. We've got it next. Buck Ballou Saturday Show with Kelly Kroll here on The Fan.
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2: Everybody, Buck Baloo Saturday show with Kelly Kroll. Just telling me she's going to be taking a Saturday off coming up here.
3: Easy does it. It's Memorial Day weekend.
2: You're going to leave me all alone on a Saturday?
3: No, you said you might be doing the same thing. Memorial Day weekend.
2: Memorial Day? When is that?
3: Well, it's 2 weeks from this Monday.
2: Oh, okay. Mm-hmm. Yeah, that's still a little too far out to be planning.
3: Well, I was just letting you know in case.
2: I'm like a 1 week at a time guy.
3: Fair enough. I get that. I understand that. Yeah, I'm going to go all the way back to Indiana. Speaking of good corn, bring you some Indiana corn back. You can tell me if you enjoy it.
2: Yeah, we're all for the cream corn's my favorite.
3: Oh.
2: Corn on the cob off the grill is another.
3: Mm-hmm.
2: Yeah, man.
3: Yeah, that's good stuff.
2: Crops are looking good.
3: Good to hear.
2: That are coming in.
3: Looking forward to that.
2: Let's get to some big news out of college football.
3: Sounds good.
2: Say what?
3: Is it going to be one of those? Say what? Or are we doing the nugget?
2: It's the say what.
3: Say what?
2: Yeah, this is sort of an eye catcher.
3: Ooh, I can't wait.
0: Say what?
4: Say what?
3: Say what?
4: Say what?
0: Say what again?
3: Say what?
0: Stop it!
4: Say what?
3: Boom, boom.
2: A little bit
3: boom.
2: Crazy. Yeah, apparently Illinois football is in the news.
3: Uh-huh. For what?
2: Let's see. One of their largest contributors from one of their alumni, Larry Geese Jr. Mm-hmm. Larry Geese Jr.
3: I know where this is headed.
2: By the way, Illinois Stadium is called Geese Memorial Stadium.
3: Mm-hmm.
2: Oh, okay. He's already got his name on the building.
3: Sure does.
2: And now he's making some more news. A $100 million donation from alum Larry Geese Jr. is helping Illinois make some big-time college football news.
3: Mm-hmm.
2: Now, you know, their fans, the Fighting Illini fans, are probably saying, okay, does this help us beat Indiana? We're tired of hearing about Indiana. Indiana's, you know, all about Indiana. The Hoosiers this, the Hoosiers that. Sick and tired of Indiana. They're supposed to be with us at the bottom of the Big Ten. But Larry Geese Jr., has donated $100 million.
3: Ooh, they should be able to go buy some good players with that.
2: For a new TV screen.
3: Oh, they're going to spend it on the TV
2: stadium.
3: Screen. That's right.
2: Illinois now has the largest scoreboard in college football. It's even bigger than Indiana's.
3: Oh, by far.
2: Get a load of this. 16 million pixels. With this TV monitor. 69 feet high.
3: Ooh, buddy.
2: 250 feet wide.
3: My goodness.
2: Best I can tell, it will block out a lot of those empty seats that you see there at Geese Memorial Stadium in Champaign, Illinois. Yeah, $100 million donation will cover that. And it brought up some great memories here. When I first got this job in 2000, 680 The Fan made a comeback, and we were on board at 2000. And at the time, the ESPN Zone in Buckhead was rocking and rolling in 2000. Man, we spent a lot of time there. And their monitor, their screen at the ESPN Zone in Buckhead was like 16 feet.
3: Mm-hmm.
2: And we went, wow, man. Look how big that thing is.
3: Mm-hmm.
2: Now, that went away in 2009. So we had a good 10-year run with the ESPN Zone in Buckhead. That was a great place. Now sports and social here at the Battery Atlanta, a 30-foot screen. But you look at what Illinois's
3: feet.
2: Got now.
3: Yeah.
2: I mean, you got their fan base, the Fighting Illini fans are saying, you know what? We're probably going to lose 10 games, but by golly, we've got the biggest scoreboard in town.
3: Sure enough.
2: The biggest scoreboard in college football. Nobody's got one bigger than us.
3: So 250 feet in yards. You want to know how many yards that is? And then you can equate it to how much the length of a football field it runs. It's 83 yards. So that runs over half the football field wide. This screen is. So you're right. It will block out quite a bit from the other side of the stadium.
2: Don't you think Mr. Geese is, you got a lot of these other contributors and boosters that are saying, hey, man, can't we use some of this money to go buy players?
3: You would think so. But
2: he says, no. I want the biggest scoreboard in college football.
3: Well, they still got $80 million to budget with players. I would think that would do some damage still. If they handle it.
2: This screen costs $20 million.
3: Mm-hmm.
2: $21 million.
3: Okay, so.
2: So, yeah, they got 79 left.
3: Maybe
2: they can go buy some players.
3: We would hope so. I was reading, too, with this article that of the biggest screens that you're talking about in sports arenas or beyond, one company has made 8 of the 10 largest. And I thought, wow, that one company is doing pretty darn well if they get paid close to whatever, $20 million to do.
2: Yeah, and I tell you, if you've noticed, if you're looking to buy a, you know, big screen for the house, the price tag has come way down.
3: We're looking to buy one here at the studio, actually. We're in the market.
2: Well, I see we've got it in the box out in the hallway. We just hadn't put it up yet.
3: Yeah, that's probably a timely process. Gotta get it mounted to the wall and, you know, make sure we get all the channels, all of that stuff. So that'll be nice.
2: I think I could hook that up.
3: Okay, we'll put you to work.
2: Well, no. I'm
3: I thought you said your honey-do list was already too long.
2: I said I could. I didn't say I would.
3: Well, I would not be able to, and I am not raising my hand either. Don't ask for my help. Woo-wee.
2: Yeah, so does this make you want to go see the Illinois football team?
3: I would go see that scoreboard just to see how big it really is.
2: How about winning some games? How about that?
3: Yeah, that would be nice, too, if you're an Illini fan. You'd like to see that.
2: They're sick and tired of hearing about Indiana's football program 2 years in. Indiana this, Indiana that.
3: Brett Bielema's been there quite a while now, too, it feels like.
2: Yeah, he looks like a guy that has a big breakfast.
3: Mm-hmm. Well, and he gets paid $7.8 million, so dig into that $79 million that they had left and pay him that. And then you go out and get your players.
2: Yeah, I think he gets the steak and the lobster.
3: All right.
2: When he goes out.
3: Don't be fat shaming on this program.
2: Who, Illinois?
3: He's a healthy, big boy.
2: Yeah.
5: He's thick.
2: I'm not sure
3: He's
2: about that.
3: He's a thick coach.
2: I just don't want him falling on me.
3: No, I would not want that either. So we'll see. You're right. They're probably tired of hearing about the Hoosiers and then Michigan and Ohio State. And
2: yeah, but they got the big screen TV, though.
3: They will have that. So you guarantee some of those other programs will travel in just to see that.
2: Yeah, and they'll all say the same thing. They'll say, look, they got a big screen, but their football team's lousy. And look at Bielema. My goodness. I mean, the field tilts toward that home sideline. He was a former offensive lineman.
3: Buck. This is too much.
2: Well, he is a big man.
3: You are crossing the line of the football field
2: now. I mean, he's a big man.
3: He is. But that's not for us to judge over here.
6: Can we get serious now?
3: That's right. Let's get serious.
2: Yeah, that TV screen's huge.
3: You've dropped a couple this morning. My goodness. Oh, gracious.
2: So I'm borderline going over, huh?
3: Yeah, let's leave his eating habits to somebody else to talk about.
2: It's
3: how about
2: like
3: that?
2: He eats a big breakfast.
3: I want to know in our third hour some of the things we can expect.
2: You know, that Waffle House, you can go in and you can order the, I forget what they call it, but you get basically everything.
3: The home run, right?
5: All-star special.
3: The all-star special. What's in that, Chris?
5: Waffle, I think 2 eggs, hash browns, bacon.
3: Yeah, he could probably...
2: Toast.
3: He could probably knock out an all-star breakfast or two, for sure.
2: Yeah. You shouldn't be saying that about him.
3: I know. I shouldn't be.
2: My goodness.
3: You set the tone, and here I am
2: You're falling in line.
3: Falling in line.
2: All right, 1 hour left. It's the Buck Blue Saturday Show with Kelly Kroll. 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
8: 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Home of the Braves, home of the Jackets, sports talk home of the Bulldogs. And also, we're tracking like lacrosse and volleyball, aren't we?
9: Are you giving me a hard time because I talked about tennis and softball last night? Is that what you're doing right now?
8: No, I'm just saying we got other teams we're tracking also.
9: Well, we do. And you should be very proud of your Bulldogs. The men's and women's tennis teams advancing to the Super Regionals.
8: Yeah, I've always been a big tennis fan.
9: Well, I have been. And this is a huge tennis community. And there are some really good matches going on today. Men's starts at noon in Athens. I think they got Mississippi State.
8: No problem.
9: And then last night, unfortunately, after their big upset of Oklahoma, the women's softball team went down last night on a walk-off to Texas.
8: That hurts.
9: It does hurt because they were in the semifinals, so they were one win away from the finals of the SEC tournament. But either way, big win, hopefully to kind of catapult, push them into the what did they call it? The Road to Oklahoma City, the Women's College World Series. So,
8: what do they call it?
9: Well, Road to Omaha. Why not the Road to Oklahoma City?
8: Makes sense.
9: Postseason. How about that? So, and they'll both be both the Oklahoma baseball team and softball team. So, yeah, you got a lot of great programs up there in Athens. Besides just the obvious football program,
8: that
9: so many
8: team,
9: talk about it.
8: Always good.
9: Mm-hmm.
8: In fact, I believe there are 12 former UGA golfers on the PGA Tour right now.
9: I wonder who university-wise leads that category. We kind
8: of
9: talk about that.
8: University of Georgia.
9: You think so? I mean, at one point in time, Oklahoma State had a lot of golfers, for sure.
8: And who's got the biggest TV screen?
9: Oh, by far, Illinois. Illinois football. See? Now they're in the news for all the right reasons, Buck. I know you were worried about that.
8: Stretch a little bit as I search something up.
9: Stretch a little bit. Okay. Well, I am excited for game two between the Braves and the Dodgers and seeing Spencer Strider. That's where my eyes will be on Strider tonight, seeing how the second outing for him goes after taking on Colorado. Sorry, I'm watching the recap
8: UGA
9: right now of Braves Vision.

0: we get to see the game all over again if we want to, which I don't think I'm going to do. But if you missed it last night because it was so into the wee hours, now you can watch it in the middle of the day here at 11 a.m.
1: All right, here's the answer to your question.
0: Okay.
1: Georgia leads most alumni actively on the PGA Tour with 10 former Bulldogs.
0: 10 former Bulldogs, okay. Did it give you others besides Georgia?
1: Let's see, Oklahoma State, Arizona State, Texas, Stanford.
0: They all have less than 10 at this point. Active guys.
1: They are trailing Georgia at this point.
0: Well, that's another.
1: And we had a coach named Hack.
0: Oh, no, that played golf?
1: That was recruiting all of these guys. Imagine being a scratch golfer and, man, I'm going to play golf for Coach Hack. Because
0: that's funny.
1: You know, that's sort of a diss when you hear somebody say, yeah, man, you're a hack out on the golf course.
0: Yeah, that's funny. It's kind of like bummer in baseball,
1: totally
0: right?
1: Disrespectful. But Chris Hack was just unbelievably successful.
0: Tremendous.
1: Over in Athens. And that's going to be tough to get him replaced. Yeah, chop it up. Let's go ahead and chop it up.
0: I'm ready.
2: Time to talk Braves. Let's go chopping.
1: Yeah, we'll look ahead.
0: Okay, let's do that.
1: Looking ahead, tonight. Spencer Strider getting the rock, his second start of the season, taking on the L.A. Dodgers. And they're going to throw Blake Snell. Telling you, man, they saw that Walt Weiss had our top three starters lined up for the series, and the Dodgers manager said, I don't know, maybe Stan Kasten called up and told the manager, we got to do better than what we have here with our starting rotation in this Braves series. Blake Snell, you're back in there. Say 9-10 start in the game tonight. You're good with that, right?
0: A little bit earlier. Yeah, I should make it to the end of tonight's game. Yeah, for sure. And for once, I won't have to wake up early on a Sunday morning, which is kind of nice, so I can stay up and watch, hopefully, Spencer Strider shove tonight against the Dodgers, even the series up, so that we have a rubber match on Sunday, and then they get the day off, and the Cubbies come to town, so I would enjoy that thoroughly. I think Blake Snell basically just said, listen, guys, I'm ready. I don't think, no offense, I don't know that it had anything to do with the Braves. I think Blake Snell was like, listen, I feel good. I can't do anything more in Oklahoma City that I couldn't do facing a big league lineup, and I'm ready, and let's end this rehab assignment. And so,
1: yeah, I'm thinking Freddie Freeman called Blake Snell and said, man, you're ready, right?
0: You think
1: so? He said, yeah, they're telling me I'm going to have one more rehab start, though.
0: Which was supposed to be tonight, so
1: yeah,
0: all along.
1: And Freddie said, no. If you're ready to go,
0: let's do it here.
1: You plugged in. I don't want to be losing to the Braves.
0: Let's do it here. So, yeah, we'll see two guys that are both kind of, to a degree, working their way back into their full strength and what they're used to looking like. So hopefully we don't see that quite yet from Blake Snell. If you're going to face him, now's the time. Now's the time, I would say, Braves. So
1: he looks a little sloppy.
0: How so?
1: Well, the uniform doesn't fit real good.
0: Oh, just because he's a thinner guy?
1: I don't know. It's like it's too big, you know.
0: He says,
1: I don't really care what I look like here. Just give me the ball.
0: Yeah, he's not one to wear like the overly tight fitted. You're right. Never has been.
1: Shirt tail coming out.
0: But the Braves are going to have to come through with runners in scoring position if they get them on base tonight.
1: You think? We
0: can't
1: were
0: go
1: one,
0: one
1: for 10
0: last
1: night.
0: Yeah. Can't do that again.
1: We saw a lot of that last season.
0: But
1: get them on. We just can't get them in. And that is a problem. Look, one run's not going to win you many games. Any level of baseball. One run.
0: Good point.
1: We got to score more than a run.
0: But you know what Chris Sale did do last night, aside from the 7 innings he pitched?
1: He gave us a chance to win.
0: Well, he pitched a scoreless 4th inning. And that means that Braves fans can celebrate with a clean car shine worthy of the major leagues at Tidal Wave Auto Spa. 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So yeah, Chris Sale was good. Very, very good. The single in the 2nd, 5th, and 6th. Really just the homer to Freddie late, but didn't walk anybody. 76 of 102 pitches for strikes. Got ahead in 18 of the 27 batters he faced. Chris Sale was great.
1: Oh, yeah. He got after him.
0: He was great. Michael Harris was 4 for 4. singles in the eighth, four-hit game.
1: Yeah, he was safe at home plate to me.
0: That's so
1: frustrating.
0: Pulled an El Mago.
1: I mean, you got all these camera angles, and they can patch it together, and they say, well, we really didn't have a clean angle, so we're just going to keep the call on the field.
0: Yeah, they didn't feel like they had enough to overturn it.
1: But if you really look closely, it looked like his hand had touched the plate before the tag was on him.
0: Mm-hmm. Well, and he certainly felt like it. The way he popped up the second he saw the call and pointed right at it, I got that. I mean, they all do that, right, to a degree. But Michael seemed very, very sure.
1: He did that. I'm going to show it to you, and then I'm going to take it away.
0: Mm-hmm.
1: Showed that left arm, and then he pulled that left arm back.
0: Yeah. See, I watched Javi Baez do that for years in Chicago.
1: And Will Smith said, wait, what? Where'd he go?
0: I know. I think Will Smith was kind of sweating it there for a while.
1: We were still lost.
0: But it could have changed the complexion of the game.
1: Oh.
0: So could coming through in a lot of those other moments, though, with runners on. They had their chances. And Walt said as much after the game, didn't he? I mean.
1: Yeah. I saw Mary Hart was not at the game last night.
0: Oh, were you really hoping to marry
1: her?
0: Her
1: husband, they've got front row seats right behind home plate.
0: Mm-hmm. What?
1: And anytime I'm watching the Dodgers game, that'll be the first thing. Is Mary Hart there tonight? You know, formerly of Entertainment Tonight?
0: Mm-hmm. Oh, I know Mary Hart. Of Mary Hart.
1: Yeah, she was not there last night. There was a younger couple sitting in their seats. I guess they gave the tickets away.
0: Well, sometimes you can't make them to all, right? She might have had a Friday night plans.
1: And there was a Georgia fan that's upset that over in Athens last night at Foley Field, he was all angry because some of the season ticket holders had sold their tickets to LSU fans.
0: Oh, no.
1: And he was ticked.
0: Uh-oh.
1: That there was LSU fans sitting next to him at Foley Field. And wait, there's more. Somebody sold the tickets in front of him, too. To LSU fans.
0: What a travesty.
1: And he was ticked, man. How dare these Georgia fans sell their tickets to the opponent? So now he had to sit next to these people. And I'm going to tell you, man, some of these Cajun fans out of LSU, they're drinking that hard liquor. And so they're probably hooting and hollering early in the game, sort of like Holloway was doing last night doing the sports blast.
0: Well, maybe they need someone like, whether it's coach or one of the players, to do what Joel Embiid did for the Sixers fans. Hey, don't sell your tickets. You got to show up to these games.
1: Well, if you sell them to another Georgia fan.
0: Or sell them to another Georgia fan.
1: Yeah, this guy was ticked.
3: Sometimes you don't know who you're actually selling it to if you're selling it on these other sites.
0: It's fair. I've never done that. I've never sold my tickets on any of those websites.
1: Have you ever given your credential to somebody?
0: No, that's a hard no, because that's a good way to be banned for life, and I'd prefer not to do that. In fact, they started buckling down on that so much, MLB did, that if you took pictures, for instance, on the field in your credential, and it happened to be posted online, you got a big slap on the wrist, because people were going as far as to zoom in on the credential pictures and copy them. Yeah, it was bad. So the credentials, sorry, off limits.
1: Yeah, I didn't think so.
0: Off limits.
1: You're a real pro.
0: Well, I just want to be able to still go to the games, you know, don't you?
1: You know, I did find out, though, that our credential can get you in the 680 The Fan suite.
0: Well, there you go. There's a little hot dog.
1: I had the lady stop me one time and said, excuse me, sir. I said, no, I'm going to interview someone in the 680 The Fan suite. And, come on through.
0: And
1: I went and interviewed somebody.
0: Who did you talk to?
1: As I got a Chick-fil-A sandwich.
0: That's the way to do it. That's the way to do it.
1: Well, tough to get your hands on those suite tickets. Acuna's going to be ready next week, apparently. I'm really thrilled about that. I've missed Ronald. And Acuna, apparently, when the 10 days is up, that strained hamstring's going to have him ready to go next Wednesday, I believe it is.
0: I hope so. I hope he's ready to go. They could have used him last night. And it'll be nice to see him going up against the Cubbies if he comes back. And then they can move around all those people the way that you want to see them these days. If you what want Mauricio Dubon back at short, yeah. he'll be able to be because Ronald will take over. And
1: I want Kim back in there.
0: Well, that's a ways out.
1: Dubon's been great, though. No problem there. The Michael Harris, when the lineup came out, he was in left, and then he ended up playing center. What do you think happened there?
0: Well, the story goes, according to our friend Mark Bowman on Twitter, is that Michael went to Walt and said, I want to be in center. I'm ready. The hamstring's fine. I feel good about it. And he was tested right away. Such great instincts off the bat and there. And, you know, it's tough sometimes out there in the, what did you call it? Shallow ravine.
1: Yeah, the shallow ravine.
0: Mm-hmm. Yeah, to judge the ball off the bat.
1: A shallow canyon.
0: Yeah. So you saw later in the how these balls were just dying in center field. It happens in San Diego too. They will claim it's the marine layer. Yeah, mm-hmm. That's what they'll claim. But yeah, Austin got into one or two, and I thought, oh, that's nope. Did not.
1: See,
0: I think
1: what happened is Chris Sale went to Weiss and said, what the blank is Harris doing in left field?
0: I can guarantee that's not what happened. I would put every penny I own that is not what happened.
1: I want him in center field.
0: Chris Sale stays out of that stuff. He just pitches. He just goes and does what he does last night. Everything else, he blocks out. He's been around way too long to be going and telling a manager about anything.
1: Chris, where would you like him to play? Center field? Okay, he's in center.
0: No. I'm sure Michael went and said, I feel good. Hamstring feels great. Like, let me take over. It's what's best for the team, and I want to do that.
1: Wasn't it the quad with Harris? The quad?
0: I thought it was the upper groin hammy. No? Quad? Okay. Well, either.
1: Yeah, it was the Acuna with the ham.
0: Okay, Acuna. Both of which are very tricky.
1: We need both those guys healthy.
0: Both are very tricky injuries to come back from because of the way those guys run.
1: You know, those two guys healthy and in the outfield, we don't need a left fielder.
0: Yeah, but it's nice to have one.
1: I mean, we could put Harris in left center and put Acuna in right center. They could cover it.
0: Probably good. Hey, you want to hear some big breaking baseball news? This just in.
1: I'll tell you what. Hey, we've got some huge breaking baseball news. We'll have that when we come back. It's the Buck Blue Saturday Show with Kelly Kroll here on The Fan. Great tease.
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8: 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The Bible says that while we were still enemies of God, Christ died for us. 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
1: Buck Ballou Saturday show with Kelly Kroll on this Mother's Day weekend. Take care of those moms out there. And we've got some breaking news out of Major League Baseball.
0: We do. Do we have one of those stingers, Chris? Breaking news. Or should we just bring in Buck for that? No, we're good. Here's the deal. We're playing out West right now. The Braves are Dodgers in the NL West. Another team that you got to wonder what's kind of going on with them is the Giants. And Jeff Passan just broke that the Cleveland Guardians will be acquiring two-time gold glove winning catcher Patrick Bailey in a trade with the Giants for the number 29 pick in this year's draft, and left-handed pitching prospect Matt Wilkinson. So the Guardians were allowed to trade the number 29 choice, because I know a lot of you out there who are big baseball people are like, wait, what? You can't trade a draft pick. And you can, because it is a competitive balance pick, which has been movable ever since it began, the competitive balance. So the Giants will get an additional $3.27 million in slot value, and that brings their total pool to $17.35 million, the fourth highest in the draft. And the only reason this is interesting is because, one, we don't see too many guys that are, you know, bigger names moved at this time of the year. So it makes you wonder, Buck, like, I mean, have the Giants already decided, okay, hey, this one really isn't going to be the year. We're not competing with the Dodgers, probably not competing with the Padres. So we'll just go ahead and make this move, start stacking up for next year's draft or whatever it may be, and move some other pieces around. That's one interesting dynamic of this. The other is trading the number 29 choice. We just don't see that very often, but I thought it was interesting, worth mentioning, because it's one of the bigger names that we've seen moved in May 9th. And I think it's probably a good thing for both teams, because I don't think he was going to be part of really the Giants future moving forward. And Cleveland's in win mode now, obviously. So win now mode. So yeah, that was the breaking news coming your way. I know it's not the NL East, but in the NL West over there, kind of interesting to see.
1: Well, the San Francisco Giants, they've got a new manager, and the culture change has not gone well with Tony Vitella. Three separate clubhouse incidents involving intense back and forth within the first 10 games of the season. What do you make of that?
0: With Vitello and his players?
1: A rocky start.
0: Well, no, who was the back
1: both
0: and forth?
1: On and off
0: who
1: the
0: was
1: field?
0: The back and forth with?
1: Closed, behind closed doors conversations that were a little bit rocky to get the season started.
0: Well,
1: I think it's a club, a culture thing. Look, the new judge in town, we're going to do things differently. Some guys don't fall in line. They're probably saying, we got this college guy coming in here. Probably saying that behind the scenes. Probably
0: I don't know what to think. I mean, I've heard Nick Cellini say he's in over his head.
1: Wow.
0: I don't know that Buster Posey is bringing in a guy that can't pull off this job. I don't think that that's... Buster Posey wants to rebuild this franchise to be what it was when it was winning three championships and what was it, the 5 years, 6 years that they did that. But you move on from all of those guys that obviously Posey was a part of, and now you're rebuilding this culture. But I have a hard time because there's some really great, Bruce Bochy's hanging around. There's plenty of Jesse Chavez is out there in the bullpen helping them out. Like, they've got great baseball minds around. And I know Tony Vitello well enough to know that he is not somebody who will let his ego get in the way of listening to these other coaches and using that. But they do have a shift happening in general. And there's guys like Logan Webb, who's one of their leaders and one of their main guys. He hasn't been pitching well, and he's admitted it as much. I'm pretty sure he used the word dog, you know what, to describe his outing the other night. Like, they've got some guys that need to be performing better than they are. And I have a feeling if you looked at any clubhouse with gifted players, Phillies or beyond, there's probably a few of those contentious conversations happening. I don't know. The verdict's still out for me. I want to give them more than 30 games for this to see what this might really be. I'm not making a decision yet on whether or not I think this is going to go over well. I think Buster Posey, I believe in him just like I believe in Alex Anthopoulos, and I think you got to give this time to see what happens.
1: Yeah, it's been a rough start, man. As a new manager, you're hoping that the team would get off to a better start than this.
0: Mm-hmm. And that, is that a direct reflection of the manager sometimes? See, I don't think Rob Thompson is the reason the Phillies weren't off to a good start, even
1: they
0: though
1: fired
0: now
1: his
0: look,
1: butt anyway.
0: Look what they've done under Don Mattingly. And I don't think that's anything to do with all of a sudden guys got going. I mean, that's baseball. It's one of those sports. I just have a hard time that all of a sudden now these same players are so much better because of what one guy's voice sounds different. I don't know. In other words, I think the Giants were going to struggle this year no matter who was managing at the start of the season.
1: Yeah, well, they, there's some criticism of Vitello handling the bullpen. That seems normal. I mean, anytime you're struggling,
0: what manager doesn't
1: you got
0: go
1: a new manager,
0: that.
1: They go straight to the bullpen problem. Hey, brought in that guy and he blew up the game.
0: Yeah. Yeah, we heard that plenty here.
1: Also, they're having trouble making contact. They're striking out too much.
0: Okay, and we've heard that also, haven't we?
1: Is that on the manager?
0: What more can you tell a guy? Hey
1: man, can you put the bat on the ball?
0: Yeah, like, make contact for me, partner. I mean, I don't know what more you can say.
1: You know, sometimes, though, when you're pulling up and you got the Lambo, some people just don't like that.
0: I don't think he took the Lambo to San Fran.
1: Oh, he didn't have the Lambo there?
0: No, I don't think that made the trip. But I do think I heard or read a story where he like had printed out some percentages when it came to that contact hitting, what you're talking about. And yeah. I think he had them like posted in the room. And to be honest, I don't know how that went over with guys. Some guys can see that and think that's too juvenile. That's too college. That's what you do in front of 18-year-olds. It's not what you do with major league players.
1: Yeah,
0: but at the same time,
1: in Knoxville.
0: How do you how do you convey to guys, look at the percentages of when you make contact, what happens versus when you don't? I mean, you could verbally say it, which is what maybe some managers do, or you could visually show it to guys. Maybe it worked for some, maybe it didn't. Again, I'm not in that clubhouse every day to know how the vibe is. I think highly of Buster Posey, and I've mentioned to you, I've known Tony a long time, and he's won at every level he's ever coached at, and I think at some point he'll figure out how to get it done at this level.
1: Yeah, here's one headline. Tony Vitello's silent clubhouse message to the Giants has fallen on deaf ears.
0: Okay, so it didn't work. I remember Joe Maddon with the Cubs telling me he did that one time in a AAA, I think, setting. He posted it in, like, the bathrooms, and guys were ripping it down, and yeah, he's like, I learned that you don't do that. I won't do that again, kind of thing. So I don't know.
1: Yeah, Vitello has clarified there's been some behind closed doors conversations going on. I don't think he's turned over the spread in the clubhouse yet, though. That's when I've always thought, when I've seen that, and I've seen that a couple times.
0: Yeah.
1: Playing minor league baseball.
0: Oh, yeah.
1: We had our manager doing that. And I thought, you know, my first thought was, that dude's crazy. He just turned over the spread. Dude's crazy.
0: Nutsos.
1: It wasn't that good anyway. Hey, I'm going to go out to the concession stand. Anybody want anything? Because our food's on the floor.
0: That's so funny. The one thing I will say, because you just read it in that headline, I've always appreciated how authentic and how much Tony has shared with the media. And it certainly worked in Tennessee because they were good for a lot of the time that he was there during his tenure there. But at some point, I'm wondering when he's going to rein that in a bit. Like, you don't have to share as much anymore, Tony, not at the major league level. Like, you know, you don't have to share that there were those behind closed doors meetings. And when you're asked about it, mum is the word, right? I mean, how many times? Like, that's what, even with Walt this year, I love that Walt's a little more transparent than we've ever had before. I mean, he shared some things that I don't know that he's had to share, but you're kind of like, oh, as a fan, you're like, oh, all right. Good to know why he went to this guy, or whether you liked the move or not, you understood why he did it after he told you. But a manager doesn't have to do that. And just like Tony might learn here that he doesn't have to share all that with the media out there in San Francisco. And that might bode well for what is happening behind closed doors.
1: Vitello, they're missing him in Knoxville, though. The Tennessee baseball team's taken a big step back this year without him. And the problem,
0: is that Elander's fault, or is that just...
1: Oh, they're missing Tony. They're
0: the flow of college baseball.
1: They had that edge to them with Tony running the show. Giants, what the problem is they can't score. I mean, they're scoring like they're last in the league with 3 runs a game.
0: Yeah, right.
1: And you've got your best players like Devers. Mm-hmm. He couldn't hit it with a tennis racket or a boat paddle right now.
0: Boston couldn't wait to see him head to the other coast.
1: 282 on base percentage, bottom of the league.
0: Is that the manager's fault? Not going to get it done.
1: I mean, Devers can't hit a fastball in the middle of the strike zone. Is that Vitello's fault? And then they got that low walk rate. And they've been shut out a league high 6 times.
0: Ouch, ouch, ouch.
1: Not the way you want to get started, because people are going to jump on these things that may have been gone unspoken.
0: Mm-hmm.
1: They're going to hop on. Well, this guy's a college coach. He's not a major league manager.
0: Well, yeah, that's low hanging.
1: That's what you're going to start.
0: Easy.
1: You're going to start hearing those things.
0: Well, and I don't know that they were really expected to win this year, but the Guardians, that's a left-handed prospect that they sent 23-year-old over to San Francisco. He's got a 159 ERA and 36 Ks. Not too bad. And double A, though, mind you, double A. 28 innings pitch. But Patrick Bailey, this catcher, to your point, that's the bigger name or whatever, he's hitting 146. I mean, gosh, are we lucky, right, to see Drake Baldwin out there for the Braves every night? Your catchers don't always produce like that. We are so fortunate here. And we did see Sean Murphy get a knock the other night. I'm wondering, so they go lefty-lefty now, right, the Dodgers? So will we see... We see Sean behind the plate maybe, and Drake DHing tonight, likely.
1: I'd look for that, yeah.
0: Yeah. So, all right.
1: One more thing with the Giants is I saw where the general manager threw it out there, and I'm always tickled by this.
0: Buster?
1: No, Zach Manias.
0: Oh, okay. That's, you know, the clubhouse manager over here for the Braves. That's his, brother. Right. Go on. Sorry.
1: Well, he was saying that the team's trying too hard.
0: So they're pressing. Got it.
1: I was tickled by that one. Yeah, you know what it is? We're trying too hard. The problem.
0: Wish they just go
1: out
0: there.
1: Hey, guys, can you quit?
0: Stop trying.
1: Would you stop trying so hard?
0: Yeah. Guys, just go out there and, you know, don't go through BP. Just show up and see what happens. No, I know. Well, anyway, thought that was an interesting sort of baseball combo this morning.
1: Yeah, I tell you what, another baseball-related topic. I was playing in David Pollock's charity golf tournament this past Monday at the Georgia Club.
0: I heard there were
1: just outside Athens.
0: A lot of big VIPs like yourself there in the house.
1: And I was heading to the tee box. I had the driver out. I was about to bomb another one. And I heard somebody say, "Hey, Buck!" And I turned around. It was Fred Stone.
0: Oh, my favorite. Oh, Freddie.
1: Who
0: He's
1: ran
0: so great.
1: The... Yeah, it's with the Braves, and he was there watching some of the tournament.
0: He's the opponent clubhouse manager. In other words, he kind of all of the visiting teams that comes in, he's making sure that clubhouse is in tip top shape for them, and he's been doing it a long time.
1: Yeah, and
0: in fact, they just celebrated, didn't they? Like a big anniversary of his. 40 years or something, 30 years with the Braves.
1: Yeah, he's been around a long time, man.
0: I got to look that up because I remember sending him a text that night being like, "Hey, congrats, that was awesome." Always, they brought him into the booth.
1: Always good to see these guys.
0: So I don't know how big of a golfer he is, so.
1: Yeah, I don't know. It was fun seeing him. All right, coming back, one more exciting segment. You got the Buck Blue Saturday Show here on The Fan, 680 and 93.7.
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0: Whoop whoop.
1: Might be able to stay up and see that one, Kelly.
0: I can't wait. Need to get a dub, though. Get off this three-game skid.
1: None of that falling asleep on the couch.
0: No, not tonight. I won't do it on the couch, partner. I'm gonna convince you to not do it, too, one of these days.
1: Well, I'm not doing it on purpose.
0: No, I know. We got to keep you in tip-top shape, though.
1: Yeah, I'm really not buying that it's bad for you.
0: I just mean you fall asleep awkwardly on the couch and it's going to not be good. The shoulder, the hip, something, but at least in your bed.
1: Yeah, we'll see what's going on in the NBA playoffs. So tonight we got Pistons and Cavs. Oh, yeah, Detroit's up 2-0 in that one. Mm-hmm. That is 3 o'clock on NBC Peacock today. Tonight.
0: Cleveland's at home, though, so that series shifts back, right? Yeah. I mean, it's, yeah, okay.
1: Then we got the Thunder taking on the Lakers.
0: Thunder up 2-0 in that series.
1: Yeah, they're looking to do away with the Lakers in L.A.
0: And then you've got some hockey. No, are you much of a hockey
1: guy?
0: That is
1: an 8:30 tip right there in that one. I'm not a hockey guy.
0: Well, the Hurricanes, Carolina fans, we got some of those listening here in the Southeast. They are up 3-0 in that series against Philly, the Flyers. Gotta pull off a dub in that one. And then Colorado is up 2-0 over Minnesota, if you're into the NHL playoffs.
1: Yeah, I watched some of the Knicks beating up on the Sixers last night.
0: Yep, I caught a little bit of that,
1: they're
0: too.
1: They're up 3-0 on them now. Yeah, the Sixers are done. They're not coming back from that. I missed the T-Wolves Spurs game. That looked to be a pretty competitive game. Edwards, Ant-Man, 32 points, 14 rebounds. Man, he's been playing his butt off, but they're now down 2-1 in that series.
0: Mm-hmm. Yeah, and that Knicks, Phillies, Mikal Bridges last night, big deal. Big deal. Tyrese Maxey's been the leading scorers for the 76ers, and he only got 8 shot attempts last night, which Bridges was guarding him because OG Ananobi's battling the hammy right now. So that was a big, big deal. But the Knicks look to
1: Brunson
0: be rolling.
1: Went off last night. Mm-hmm. 33.
0: Yep, he'll do that. He'll do that. So we'll see. I mean, I'd like to see Philly show up for at least one of these games,
1: would
0: make it
1: you?
0: A series. Well, I mean,
1: I don't know. I'd
0: do
1: like
0: you
1: to see
0: the
1: get
0: Knicks
1: swept.
0: Sweep?
1: Well, it's not so much the Knicks. It's just the anti-Sixers.
0: Okay.
1: Yeah,
0: that,
1: I'd like
0: that
1: to see
0: would have been a good
1: swept.
0: Question for our listeners. Do you want to see Philly win a game or the Knicks? I mean, those are two bad options.
1: Yeah, can they both lose?
0: As Hawks fans, neither good options. But Sunday,
1: Joel Embiid played last night.
0: Mm-hmm. Sunday, 3 p.m. Right? That's when the draft goes down.
1: Yeah, 3 o'clock.
0: 3 o'clock, and then that'll lead
1: draft
0: you into
1: lotto.
0: Game four between the Sixers and Knicks.
1: What a great lead-in.
0: Mm-hmm. That's the hope. I think that's why the NBA is doing it instead of just picking like a random Monday night or something like that.
1: Yeah, and the Hawks with a 40% chance to get a top four pick. And boy, those top four players look awesome.
0: They do. Oh, that's a game changer.
1: Devonta, got Darren Peterson, that point guard out of Kansas. Cameron Boozer. Caleb Wilson. He's an Atlanta area kid. Played at Holy Innocence.
0: Mm-hmm.
1: In high school. So those four guys pretty much will be the first four guys off the board. And a 40% chance to get a top four pick. Come on, Hawks.
0: Fingers crossed, Hawks. And it'll be Anse Soleil out there with the pick, and he'll be representing the Hawks. Some
1: and
0: of these other teams have sent, like, you know, former players or big wig, you know, celebrity types. But the Hawks, nope, they've got their front office in place.
1: 404-231-1680, the number you want to jump in here before we're done. Always appreciate your call. Why is it, though, I'm thinking, okay, we're not getting a top four pick?
0: Because you're a glass half empty kind of guy.
1: No, I'm a glass half full guy. I worked with a guy for 20 years that was negative, negative, negative.
0: Then it must be so nice to have nothing but sunshine and roses over here with me, isn't it?
1: Well, it's been a different kind of role for me. I've now had to take on the divisive role a little bit.
0: Oh, you mean, because that's what you're supposed to do? Like it's
1: well,
0: a bit?
1: Well, for 20 years, I was the nice guy.
0: Oh, see, I just thought you were supposed to be yourself. You're supposed to pick somebody else?
1: And... Well, you got
0: to
1: play the game a little bit.
0: Oh, okay. I didn't know that. I'm learning.
1: Yeah. I mean, I'm anxious to see you come out and take somebody down.
0: You know, the only person I took down this week, and I did take him down hard, was Framber Valdez.
1: Oh, did you?
0: I sure did. We do a segment.
1: Didn't you want him, the Braves, to sign him?
0: No, I didn't. You did, but
1: no,
0: I didn't.
1: I didn't ever want him.
0: No, I in fact told multiple people on this station when they wanted an arm and let's go out and get this guy if he's available. I said, he is not a good fit. He is not a good fit for the Braves clubhouse. What do you mean? And I said, because he's not a good clubhouse
1: guy.
0: Look
1: at him now.
0: And they said, oh, because of that one little scuffle with his catcher. And I was like, well, the fact that you did that to your own catcher in general is a Bush League move. And second of all, what he just did this week, because he can't get an out and he gives up back-to-back bombs and then hits Trevor Story right between the numbers. And even his own manager, AJ Hinch, had to throw him under the bus and post in the post-game presser, basically saying, when you go out onto the field, when these scuffles happen, usually you feel like you're in the right. And this time around, it did not feel good. In other words, I didn't order that. He did that on his own. And basically because he was throwing a tantrum over not being able to get guys out. And so, yeah, I played the bad guy in that this week. Buck, you'd have been proud of me.
1: Yeah, I never wanted him. You got me confused with John Michaels.
0: No, it could have been John. It could have been Finn.
1: You're on so many shows.
0: Team.
1: I don't know how you keep it all straight.
0: You're right. I don't know who it was on this, but I remember saying, remember when you guys wanted this guy? Yeah, and I told you he wasn't a good clubhouse fit. This is why.
1: Yeah, and this
0: because
1: is
0: he showed
1: sort of
0: his
1: like
0: true
1: Juan
0: colors
1: Soto,
0: again.
1: Right? I mean, he's sort of a bad guy.
0: Oh, I don't
1: he's
0: know.
1: He's a me guy.
0: I don't know if Juan
1: and
0: Soto
1: when your best
0: is in
1: player,
0: that boat.
1: Your best player is a me guy, you got troubles. In team sports. I'm just saying.
0: I don't know if Juan Soto would throw his own teammate under the bus, but he does probably
1: he's
0: like looking at his numbers in the mirror. You want me to buy you some time with the pest? Because I think we could talk about the pest of the week
1: this
0: week.
1: I've been anxious to hear who the pest is.
0: Yeah, I'm curious to hear your thoughts on this. So let's do it to it, Chris, shall we?
21: No one likes a pest.
3: My eye!
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0: All right, so this is my opinion. I don't know if it'll be everybody's, but I've heard enough people come out to know I'm not the only one in this boat. But the pest of the week was pretty easy for me because it goes to the NCAA men's and women's basketball committees. Because apparently 68 teams in the NCAA tournament just wasn't enough, so they've unanimously voted to expand the tournament to 76 teams. And look, they'll tell you it's about opportunity. They'll tell you it gives more schools a chance. But let's call this what it really is. It's a money grab. More games means more TV inventory. More TV inventory means more money. And most of those extra at-large bids, if you will, they're not going to the mid-majors or those Cinderella stories that we love so much in March. No. They're going to go to the Power Four conferences, the Auburns that didn't make it in last time, and they'll make it in. Gino Auriemma came out basically and said exactly that. This is about generating more revenue for the biggest conferences. Dick Vitale came out, now we're watering things down. Honestly, part of what makes March Madness special is that it isn't bloated. Every game matters. Bubble conversations matter. Conference tournaments actually matter in this sport. And there's tension. There's urgency. So at some point, if everybody gets in, what are we doing here? We already spend half of March arguing about mediocre 18 lost teams from major conferences deserving bids over those smaller schools that actually won their leagues. So now we're just adding more mediocre basketball to solve a, quote, financial problem, I guess. The NCAA is going to call it expansion. I call it watering down. One of the few postseason formats in sports that people actually still love exactly the way it is. So congratulations to the NCAA committees. You are officially the pest of the week because nothing says March Madness like finishing ninth in your conference and still getting rewarded. You got any thoughts on the 76 teams?
1: Getting too big.
0: Yeah.
1: It's all about the revenue, right? All about the money.
0: That's what they say. And 404-231-1680. And I mean, we're closing up here, but you got thoughts on that 76 teams in the tournament? I'd love to hear it. Maybe I'm the only one who feels that way. I'm going in too hard on it.
1: You play like 16, 18 conference games and you've got a losing conference record and you're still getting in.
0: That's what Auburn, what happened to them last year. And Bruce Pearl, went out there on television and cried and whined about it and how they should be in. Well, they will be. They will be next year. They'll make it in with a losing record. And it won't go to a mid-major. That's not, unfortunately, how this will work. So, anyway, that was my pest of the week.
1: You took them down.
0: I thought it was a pretty strong argument. What do you think, Chris?
4: I agree with you. It's dumb.
0: I don't think it was needed.
1: It's all about the money.
0: But, well, and the thing is, it'll work because we will watch it. Like, just like we watch those four extra games that none of us really necessarily, unless you went to that school, have a huge rooting interest in, you'll still watch it. And
1: what, the play-in games?
0: Yeah.
4: Will we actually watch this? Because I don't think really that many people, I mean, I know people watched it this past year because Miami of Ohio, but do people really watch those four games?
0: I hear
4: games?
0: You, and I would say the same thing until I see what they churn out, the networks do as far as ratings. And if I am taking them at their word, then people are watching them.
1: Watching them just because she hadn't filled out her bracket yet.
0: That's not true.
1: It is. You turned the bracket in like the day of.
0: I did. I waited till the day before to fill it out, but not because I was watching those. Anyway.
1: Waiting to see who got in.
0: Kirby Smart go into the bananas last night. The guy we talked to, Jake Skoll, he showed up. They exchanged jerseys, gave him a big old hug. Pretty cool moment.
1: Yeah, Kirby doing a good job, obviously. Very loyal to his former players. And I bet his family wanted to come over and see the bananas.
0: Yeah, I would have ventured to guess so. So that was neat.
1: He brought Skoll's old jersey in here and said, man, you left without it.
0: He said it was, you make us very proud, you and your family, is what he said to him. So that was a really kind moment.
1: And they've got two more games here this weekend.
0: They do. Tonight, you on your way out, they'll have the booths ready to go if you rethink, if you wanted one more of those t-shirts or something, today and tomorrow.
1: They had an 18-wheeler coming in this morning. Blocked my path into the orange deck for a minute.
0: Hopefully that's moved
1: just
0: on our way out.
1: Just to get some more of the merchandise in. It was all gone after last night.
0: Well, this was fun, partner.
1: Was it?
0: Yeah, I had a good time.
1: Being back in the studio. We hadn't done it here in a couple of months.
0: It was nice to be back in the studio. And with the day, it's a little bit overcast today. I don't know. Are we supposed to be getting some rain this afternoon? Or
1: I hadn't had time to look at the weather report.
0: Me neither. Finn usually, he does those weather reports throughout the week, and I usually pay attention then.
1: Yeah, it's going to do it for us. I appreciate you hanging out on this Saturday morning. And have a great Mother's Day weekend, everybody. Absolutely. Love on Mom a little
0: bit. Love on your mamas.
1: Just saying. Mama, love you.
0: Love you too, Mama.
1: Talk to you later.
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2: Well, so far it has been domination for the number one seeds in the NBA playoffs in the East and the West in the second round. Detroit up 2-0 on Cleveland. The Thunder up 2-0 on the Lakers, both game threes, as the Cavs and the Lakers try to climb their way back into the series set for today, starting this afternoon. I'm Aaron Goldhammer. He's Emmett Golden. We're on ESPN Radio, the ESPN app. We're on Sirius XM Channel 80. 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Please explain to everyone how you think the shirt that you're going to wear this afternoon at 3 o'clock yes. Eastern time, as the Cavs try to win a game at home, is suddenly going to inspire James Harden to not turn the ball over and Evan Mobley to get a rebound.
5: Yeah, so I'm a believer, and if you put positive energy into the universe, it may help. It can't, you know, I'm not a guarantee thing, but it can help. So I have a couple jerseys that I only pull out in critical moments. I have a Kyle Manzardo Guardians jersey that I only put on when the Guardians are in the skid. They lose 5-6 games in a row. I throw the Manzardo jersey on, and they always take off and win a couple in a row. It's the power of the Manzardo jersey. Everybody in Cleveland knows this. It's a real thing. So I'm breaking out my personalized Goldie number 80 Cavaliers jersey tonight to help the Cavs bring home the first win of the series.
2: So you know how we do on ESPN, the other networks, they put the microphone in the huddle so you get a sense of what the coach is saying to the team.
5: Yeah.
2: So today I would expect Kenny Atkinson to look Donovan Mitchell in the eye and go, hey, look, I know you've been subpar so far in this series, but I just got word that Emmett is wearing his Goldie 80 Cavs shirt that he bought back during the LeBron years. And Donovan, I think it's time for you to unleash. And Donovan's going to go out and he's going to get not 40, not 45, mm-hmm. but he's going to get 50 today in honor of your shirt.
5: So, no, not Donovan. This ain't for Donovan. All right. Donovan dropped 30 in the last game. Donovan actually had a good James Harden. Okay. James Harden is going to hear that E. Goldie is wearing his Cavs jersey. All of a sudden, turnovers, whoop, way down. Watch.
2: He doesn't need a jersey. James Harden needs a miracle or the bench. He needs a time machine or to be sat down far in this series. I got to ask America this question. Do you think what you wear to or during a game? Like, I get the players being superstitious to some level.
5: Yes.
2: But, folks, where you sit on the couch does not affect the outcome of the playoff baseball game that you're watching.
5: This is where you sit. Emmett, I said I was wearing something.
2: Emmett, it's magical thinking. You think that there's some sports god up there that goes, wait a second, hold on a moment. Emmett is wearing that shirt again. I believe the Cavs are about to swing this thing back in their direction. No, if the Cavs swing things back in
5: Cavalanche.
2: Their direction, it probably has to do more with their focus and energy and attention to detail than it
5: maybe
2: does the shirt you're wearing.
5: Maybe. But listen, I'm telling you what, if they do lose or don't play well, ain't going to be my fault.
2: So when they won Game 7 in San Francisco, we were together. We were in Oakland.
5: Yeah.
2: 2016 NBA championship, Emmett and I in the building. Did the Cavs win because LeBron and Kyrie, or did the Cavs win because you wore the right shoes?
5: Lucky draws. Yeah, that's what 100%. Oh, it was lucky underwear, that brought home Game 7.
2: Folks,
5: I'm telling you.
2: You think Emmett's joking, but I really think you are so psychotic that you think the shirt that you're wearing is going to affect the outcome of the game.
5: Yeah, and I am I can be confusing because I don't believe, like, I don't think you pray for stuff like in sports. I wouldn't do that. I wouldn't be like, God, if you're listening, please let the Cavs win. God's got other stuff going on, right? But
2: you can say that again.
5: Yes, but if I put my jersey on, then maybe the sports god blesses.
2: God, please forget about those people with the hunt.

0: virus or whatever for a second.
1: The Cavaliers need a win, bro.
0: Please focus on my basketball team. 888 say ESPN, the number if you want to jump in. Emmett's superstition, is it ridiculous or acceptable that he thinks the shirt he's going to wear during this afternoon's game is going to affect the outcome of it? Emmett, I think there are a couple statistical things that'll have more to do with the outcome of this game than anything. And I think it starts with the Cavs starts two games. So far, they've been outscored by 23 points in the first quarter of this series so far through two games. What do you think they have to do to get off to just overall a better start?
1: I mean, just take care of the ball. I mean, what was it in game two? I think they had four turnovers in the first 4 minutes. Like, they just have to stop that. Now, they got better. I'm not sure they even turned it over in the second half, or maybe they only did once. But they just got to – they have to do that. I also believe the Cavs are a completely different team at home. Now, what that tells me is you're not a championship contender if you swing so violently from one end of the spectrum to the other, depending on if you're home – are not, but when they are at home, they are a much different team. So I actually think the Cavaliers have a great opportunity of winning not just this one, but also game four.
0: Also, the Cavs coach has come under a lot of fire. And Kenny Atkinson is sort of grasping at straws. And then, you know, said after this most recent game in game two, he was trying to explain why Donovan Mitchell isn't playing 40 minutes like every other NBA superstar is in the playoffs. He's playing more like 34 or 35. And that 6 minute difference, if you could get good performance out of Donovan during that stretch, might make a big difference. I think Kenny is sort of hanging by a thread right now to me. He's starting to sound like a Browns coach, and here in Cleveland where Emmett and I are, that's never a good thing.
1: After game two, at one point, he said the phrase, "We still haven't figured that out yet, so I guess we're back to the drawing board." Nobody wants to hear that, bro. Nobody at all. And this is where it really gets intense, because the Cavaliers fired J.B. Bickerstaff, Pistons head coach, because, and I quote, "he can't get us to the next level." Well, so they brought in Kenny Atkinson, and right now, at least in the moment, it looks like the Pistons are on their way to the next level, and the Cavs are on their way to another second-round loss.
0: Yeah, we can agree on that. I mean, I think the Pistons have done two things. They've found their identity again. You know, just tougher defense. Ausar Thompson has been great in this series. Durin hasn't put up great numbers, but he's been really good defensively. And Emmett, Cade Cunningham's the best player in the series. And when you're the best player in a series like this, it's really hard to flip it the other way. Both of these have been games in crunch time in the last 5 minutes. And both times, Donovan Mitchell hadn't been able to do much. Harden's turned the ball over. The Cavs have looked a little lost. And Cade Cunningham has really carried the Pistons home.
1: Yeah, and Evan Mobley had disappeared. You know, Evan Mobley's another guy. Look, there are three players for the Cavaliers that really have not played like superstars, although they're paid like superstars. And I will say, Donovan, I don't have that much smoke for him, because he did step up. And really, the only reason the Cavs were in the game in game two was Donovan Mitchell. James Harden was disappointing again. And then Evan Mobley, 9 points, one rebound.
0: Now, he did have 3 steals, 3 blocks. But
1: absolutely,
0: for those of you who are not in Northeast Ohio, which is most of you, the one rebound for Evan Mobley, if he doesn't turn this around, Emmett, will become the defining thing of his. Yeah. It's all anybody's going to remember or think about from this.
1: And this is all I'm saying. If you're a superstar, that's not acceptable. If you're a superstar, and Evan Mobley, and same as James Harden, and they're all paid like superstars. So when I see Wimby drop almost 40 and grab 15, when I see Anthony Edwards on one leg have the game he had last night, there is zero excuse for Donovan, for Harden, or Evan Mobley. And again, I'm just putting Donovan in there because he's part of that big three, even though I think he was fine in the last game. Harden, Mobley have to play like the superstars that they are being paid to be. If they don't, then this Cavaliers team is going to get swept.
0: Later tonight, Thunder-Lakers game three. I think the Thunder would feel lucky. I think the Lakers, let me try that again, lucky if they're able to get a game in this series, which I don't think they're going to do, in part because I don't think the Thunder have played well. Shea hasn't had a good game yet, and that they're winning every game in the playoffs, Emmett, has been like a double-digit win or close to it for Oklahoma City.
1: What you're seeing with OKC, and I saw it throughout the season, it's a culture. It doesn't matter who's on the floor. It doesn't matter how well the stars are. It just doesn't matter because everybody plays up to a certain level, a championship level. And it's from the role players to the stars, the coaching staff. They're the best team in basketball. I don't think it's close, and it seems like a mere formality. Now, in the Western Conference Finals, maybe we see a good series because I think that the Spurs can win a game or two. Right. I don't know if anybody could beat that Thunder team four games.
0: 888 say ESPN. Emmett pulling out all the stops today.
1: That's right.
0: He's going to his secret weapon, a shirt that is going to change around.
1: It's a jersey. It's not a shirt. You say shirt and it sounds like it's not high quality. All right. This is a very nice garment.
0: What is a jersey? It's a fancy shirt.
1: It's a jersey. A jersey's a jersey. A shirt's a shirt. A sweater's a sweater.
0: Jim in Chicago is on Hammer and Emmett on ESPN Radio on Superstitions with Shirts. Yes, Jim.
2: Yeah, I got a Chicago Bears sweater vest. Look like Ditka, put the mustache on. Speaks for itself. Bears had a good year.
1: Boom. All right. How do you counter that?
0: Because they had a good year because Caleb Williams came alive and they got Ben Johnson. Not because Jim in Chicago put on a fake mustache like Mike Ditka and wore a sweater vest.
1: Nah, it didn't hurt.
0: 888 say ESPN, our number. More of your calls on Superstitions, and maybe we'll work in some Aaron Rodgers talk. Maybe we won't next on Hammer and Emmett.
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0: 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You know the best player in that Thunder Lakers series has been at? Chet Holmgren's been everywhere.
1: Yeah.
0: It has not really been. Shea Gilgeous-Alexander went down with foul trouble. Everybody thought the Lakers were going to go on a run and potentially win game two. The Thunder got better when the MVP left the court. I mean, it proves how good they are, but I think it also makes me wonder whether Wemby should be the MVP of this league already right now.
1: Man, it's, you know, I can't wait to see that matchup. You know, with Chet and Wemby, and I'm really looking forward to that. And I think we're going to see that in the Western Conference Finals.
0: I'm Aaron Goldhammer. He's Emmett Golden, ESPN Radio, the ESPN app. You can listen on SiriusXM Channel 80. We're presented by Progressive. Ryan in North Carolina joins us on ESPN Radio. What's up, Ryan?
2: Hey, how's it going, guys? First time, long time.
1: Thank you.
2: Before I start, I am in North Carolina, born and raised Toledo, Ohio, so O-H.
1: I-O!
2: There we go. That's what I'm talking about. Anyways, about the whole jersey superstition thing, yes, I believe in it. I'm wearing my Carolina Hurricanes jersey right now. Been wearing it all day. My son woke up, put his on. Perfect story. The other night, Philadelphia went up 2-0 in the first 5 minutes. I woke my son up and put his jersey on and let him go back to sleep when they didn't score another goal and we won.
1: Boom!
2: So...
1: Boom. Yeah, discredit that, Hammer. Yeah.
0: Look, the Hurricanes have been one of the most talented teams in the NHL all year. That's why they are where they are. They didn't win game three because you woke up your kid in the your poor kid in
1: it
0: the middle
1: hurt.
0: Of the night.
1: It didn't
0: and made
1: hurt.
0: Him sleep in a hockey jersey.
1: It didn't
0: people,
1: hurt.
0: People are, what kind of magical powers do you think you have? Jim in Ohio is on ESPN Radio. What's up, Jim?
3: Mine's a little different. I grew up playing soccer my whole life. I went to college and played, and we started our season. We started seven freshmen, so expectations were not that high. Well, we played in the hardest conference in the country that year, and I think there were six teams ranked nationally. But we start our season 3-4. We come back to South Carolina, where I went to school, and we win our next game. Well, I decided to go ahead and keep wearing my same pair of underwear. We won 12 games in a row. So by the end of this streak, these underwear are tattered. I mean, I'm having to adjust nonstop throughout the game, stuff like that. Well, we played the number three team in the country the last game of the year, and to win the conference, we had to beat them. Well, we upset them and did that. We're ecstatic. We're stoked. We put all of our gear, you know, into the wash bags and stuff. Somehow, some way, I lost those raggedy pieces of underwear. Next game, we're hosting the conference tournament. What happens? We end up losing. And it didn't even matter because I didn't have the underwear to hold it down.
1: Oh, no.
0: So it wasn't that you guys had a good team. You had magic underpants that carried you nearly to a conference title, but somebody lost them. Or they disappeared because they're magical. Yeah. So, you know, they have the ability to just
1: disappear. It was the draws, man. It was definitely the draws. There's no doubt about it. And shame on whoever lost them.
0: So you explain what you're doing today and how you think it's going to affect your favorite team's game.
1: All right, listen, I have a lot of different jerseys and kits and all that, right? I have a couple, my Kyle Manzardo Guardians jersey and my personalized Cavs jersey. I only put those on when the teams are not playing well and I feel like they need me. Right? Like, if the Cavs were up 2-0, I'm not wearing it today. I always wear my Tottenham stuff, but I think the Cavaliers need me. What you got, James?
4: Oh, yeah. So, 2009, the Penguins won the Stanley Cup, but they were down 0-2 to the Capitals in the second round, and I was wearing a Sidney Crosby t-shirt because, you know, it gets warm in the spring, so I just had a t-shirt. So, in game three, I switched and started wearing my Chris Letang t-shirt, and then they only lost four more times throughout the entire postseason run.
1: It was the Letang shirt.
0: You think that Sid the Kid was like, I don't really like James wearing my shirt.
4: Also,
0: so I'm gonna...
4: I think the first game I wore it, Letang scored the OT winner also.
0: So was it Letang was inspired by your shirt, or was it Crosby didn't want you wearing his?
4: I think it was
0: or...
4: inspiration. I think that was an inspiration.
1: Oh, okay. Yeah, it's the universe, man. It's energy. You know how powerful positive energy is, man? Boom, right there. We just showed you.
4: For two straight years throughout the Stanley Cup playoffs in 16 and 17, I listened to the same music on my way to work on game days, and the Penguins won back-to-back cups.
0: But what about this year? Like, did you do something that cost your
4: I couldn't figure it out. It wears out. Like, yeah. Things wear out.
0: You can't, but you can't I think do it's it. On you. I don't think that it's
4: no,
0: on
4: yeah, I couldn't. I couldn't figure it. I couldn't figure it out. I tried. Like, I tried yeah. listening. So they the first game they won against the Flyers,
0: yeah.
4: I was listening to the first period of the game on the radio on my phone, and I tried that the second game and it worked again, and the third game I don't think I listened to enough of it. I don't think I listened to the whole period.
0: Listen, you tell Sebastian Aho that I said it's not you. Okay, it's not you. That there's some kid in Charlotte that's putting on a Carolina Panthers sweater, and it's that really
1: while he's
0: that's
1: asleep.
0: That, right, while sleeping, and that's the reason that they have a good team.
1: Rachel,
0: Doug, is,
1: real quick, Rachel.
5: So I have a bad superstition where I'm a Carolina Panthers fan. I know we're not great, but every time I wear my Panthers jersey, we lose. Like, even when we were good, if I wore the jersey of my favorite player, we would lose. So I can't wear it. It just hangs up in my apartment.
1: Boom. Boom.
0: Boom? What does boom mean?
1: That's bad luck.
4: Yeah, it's bad. See? She figured out what she can't
1: to wear
4: do.
1: It. Yeah. Right.
0: Boom.
1: Boom.
0: Doug is in Saratoga, Florida, joins us on ESPN Radio. Go ahead, Doug.
6: Yeah, so you remember back in the day when DVRs were first coming out, Tebow had a commercial where the guy's watching a football game, his team's about to kick a field goal. He pauses it, says the prayer, unpauses it, and the guy makes the field goal and wins the game. Mm-hmm. How could Tebow sell more Tebows if people didn't believe that it worked?
0: It's a commercial. It's a ploy to try to, the kick still happened. He didn't pause the world when he
1: right.
0: paused but button on you, the DVR.
1: You know somebody did it. You know somebody else did it. Listen, I will concede it makes no sense. But if it makes you feel better, why not? It doesn't hurt anybody. You know what I'm saying?
0: Here's the problem. If you believe your actions can have a positive impact for your team,
1: yeah.
0: then you also have to believe that your actions can have a negative impact for your
1: like
0: team.
1: Like Rachel. Yes.
0: And so I would like to announce that if the Cavs fail and lose today, it's on them. It's not on me. I'm not 6'11". Sure. I can't get more than one rebound. I don't control how many turnovers James Harden has. And the fact that he's been a crappy playoff player for his entire career is not my fault. It's his.
1: You control your attitude, though. That's what you do control.
0: Emmett, I believe in your... I was going to call it a shirt again, but I believe in your shirt.
1: It's a jersey.
0: It's one of the best.
1: It's a personalized
0: It's
1: jersey.
0: One of the most clutch shirts in the history of Cleveland sports.
1: It was very expensive. I need to get something out of it. All right?
0: Riff is in, and it looks good. Riff is in Iowa City, is on Hammer and Emmett on ESPN Radio. What's up, Riff?
7: Well, guys, that was a great little segment there with the what do fans do? Can they affect the game? Because I'm telling you, I once won a game for the Chicago Cubs. I'm not going to lie.
0: Did you play for the Chicago Cubs?
7: 2005, okay? This is when I'm in my 20s. Some people are ski bums after college. I was a baseball bum with my wife. We went to every game we could. Every homestand we hit a game. April 27, 2005, I'm sitting there, and this is after the 2004 season where the Cubs just blew. The last week of the season, they had the wild card. They just got Nomar Garciaparra. They lost. Oh, God. I don't even know how many games.
0: Pick up the pace on this story. You got about 20 seconds.
7: Terrible. Okay, sorry. Anyway, 2005, Kent Merker was on the team in 2004. He blew a bunch of those games. I'm sitting there. This is when the bullpen is in the right field.
0: 5 seconds.
7: On the right field side.
0: 3, 2, 1,
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17: I'm Mark Robbins. In the NBA postseason, there is no team hotter than the New York Knicks. Friday, the Knicks won their sixth in a row, beating the Sixers 108-94. And that's also seven straight in Philly for New York. Quite impressive numbers. And ESPN Radio NBA analyst PJ Carlissimo says this series is even more one-sided than the 3-0 would indicate.
18: I mean, it's just an onslaught by the Knicks, and the Sixers appear to be overmatched. They cut it to 4, you know, in the fourth quarter with a little less than 9 minutes to go. It looked like they were, you know, maybe going to make a run. Mike Brown took a timeout. They came out of the timeout and just shut them down. I think it was originally an 11-2 run. It got even worse after that. But, I mean, the Knicks have all the answers, and they're playing both ends of the floor, offensively and defensively.
17: That's PJ Colissimo on ESPN Radio's Game Night. The playoffs continue later on today here on ESPN Radio. Oklahoma City taking on the Lakers in L.A. It's Game 3, 6:30 Eastern for the coverage here on radio. Tip, 8:30 Eastern, also on ABC television. The WNBA opened up its season Friday as Breanna Stewart had 31 to lead the New York Liberty to a win at home over the Connecticut Sun. You can check out Dallas at Indiana. That's 1 Eastern, the first of a doubleheader on ABC. Paige Beckers and AZ Fudd going up against Indiana's Caitlin Clark. Some breaking news from Major League Baseball. ESPN's Jeff Passan reports the Guardians acquiring Gold Glove catcher Patrick Bailey from the Giants for a first-round pick, and Matt Wilkinson.
19: Hey, it's Evan Cohen. Coming up Monday, the draft is done. Mini camps are wrapping up, but it's never too early to tell you the biggest roster holes for Super Bowl contenders. It's on Sportsman, like 6 a.m. Eastern, right here on ESPN Radio, ESPN2, and ESPNU.

0: Warriors are drawing dead in this series against the Thunder. I don't know. As long as LeBron is still on the court, I think this series is still worth watching. Hammer and Emmett on ESPN Radio, the ESPN app, or on SiriusXM Channel 80. We're presented by Progressive. Let's go live to L.A., where Mike Cousins got up early in order to join us so he doesn't think this series is over. He'll call the game on ESPN Radio tonight for us. Game 3 between the Lakers and the Thunder. Coverage starting at 8 o'clock Eastern Time. I'm going to be watching officiating here, Mike, because the Lakers have made this a story. How do you think Austin Reeves and J.J. Redick's comments after Game 2 are going to affect the way tonight's game is called?
1: Well, first, Aaron, you've overestimated me. Living in the Eastern time zone, I was up at 4:30 here in L.A. this morning, so I'm ready to go for you guys.
0: Nice. I just wanted to make it sound like... No. You were making a commitment to us. I wanted to make it sound that way. You're the one who opened up the truth of it all. Everybody just assumed you were a great guy, and now you ruined it.
2: Aaron's a big theater of mind guy. You know, you got to keep that in mind.
1: A real radio man at heart.
2: Yes.
1: I think there's something to be said for... what the Lakers did, which was certainly unusual at the end of last game. If folks didn't see this, they basically huddled up with the officials last game and had a conversation with them after that game. And so I'll be curious when we talk to J.J. Redick, who is sometimes keeps his cards close to his chest when we talk to him before the game today, if we can divine a little bit more as to what happened there. But I was looking at the numbers and jotting down on my notepad this morning kind of what the free throw disparity was like. So game one, the Lakers shot one more free throw than the Thunder. Last game in game two, the Thunder shot five more free throws. But if you look at it over the season, and Luka Doncic is a big part of this because nobody shot more free throws in the league than he did, and he's out for this series. The Lakers shot the second most free throws in the league, and the Thunder came in at 17th in the league. And last year when they won it all, they were 18th. So I think the discourse gets centered around one player in particular, and that's Shai Gilgeous-Alexander. I don't think anybody's going to not deny that he's a bit theatrical with the way that he draws fouls. J.J. Redick said after the last game, no star in the league has a worse whistle than LeBron does. Perhaps a bit of hyperbole from a head coach who's angry that his team just lost by 18 points. So I think there's definitely a middle ground to be found here, but I will be very curious to see how this game does get officiated after the Lakers' conversation with the refs after the last game.
2: Mike, how do you think the news that Luka is pretty much all but done for this series anyway affected at least the attitude and the effort of the Lakers?
1: Well, I would hope that it would bring it up to a different level. And what's been troublesome for them is that their supporting cast, I think that's really the biggest story of this series, is that the supporting cast for the Thunder has just been so much better than that of the Lakers. Where, you know, I was fortunate to cover the Lakers early in round one against the Rockets. Luke Kennard went off in the game that we had on ESPN Radio. He's shooting in his last six games from three, 26%. He was the best three-point shooter in the NBA this year. Yeah. Rui Hachimura has been consistent, but DeAndre Ayton, 10 points in game one. Marcus Smart has given them 14 points. But Jake LaRavia has seen a ton of minutes and scored 3 points in two games. Meanwhile, you have, coming off the bench for Oklahoma City, a guy like Jared McCain, who's played 32 minutes and scored 30 points and basically didn't play in the first series. So the bench is just so much deeper for Oklahoma City. So there's got to be someone else who rises to the occasion for the Lakers to really even make this a series.
0: I mean, I'll tell you, that A.J. Mitchell, when Shea goes to the bench, it's like they don't miss anything when he comes into the mix. Mike Cousins.
1: Aaron, you're right. Look, that's how deep they are. I didn't even mention A.J. Mitchell, and he's averaged 20 points a game the last three games. There's so many guys, you can't even name them all.
0: ESPN Radio play-by-play, he'll call Thunder Lakers tonight. You know, Mike, I really think that in this series, and I'm sure it might change and evolve as the playoffs go, that Chet has been the Thunder's best player. What can you say about the way that he's dominated the first two games?
1: Well, what the Lakers have done is when Shai Gilgeous-Alexander has brought the ball up the floor, they throw double teams at him. And that has worked. It's held his scoring in check. He was the second leading scorer in the league this year. However, Chet Holmgren has risen to the occasion. He was an all-star for the first time this season. He scored 24 points in game one, which is his second most in a playoff game ever, and then 22 points in game two. And what he's done defensively can't be overlooked as well, is that when he is the primary defender against the Laker with the ball, they're shooting 33% against him. You think about a post player shoots 55, 60, 65%. DeAndre Ayton hasn't made a field goal, one center versus another, on the floor for the Lakers against the Thunder. So, you know, Chet is just such to borrow a phrase that we'll see maybe in a matchup of the Western Conference Finals, if it is the Spurs and the Thunder, an alien like Victor Wembanyama, a guy who can finish at all three levels and is also an amazing defender.
0: Mike, tomorrow we've got the lottery, 3 o'clock Eastern time prior to Knicks Sixers game 4. And then, of course, that game starts at 3 o'clock Eastern time, including coverage of the draft lottery. I know it's impossible to have an opinion on this. Do you have a team that you think is most deserving of winning the draft lottery?
1: Oh, boy. That probably goes into, like, which teams have had the most bad luck over the course of history. If there's a team I think that would be fun to see do well, and of course they're up there, is Washington. You know, because they've started to build pieces together, and they just have not historically been great. So if there's deserving of it, I would say I'd like to see them be in it. And then I'd also throw Charlotte in there. Charlotte has the lowest odds in the lottery as a team that made it into the play-in, but they've also never had the number one overall pick. So there's a case to be made there too from that fan base, even though they did pretty well in last year's draft, getting the runner-up for Rookie of the Year. Case to be made for the Queen City to have the number one overall pick.
0: Mike, do me a favor. If you see Sam Presti, if they get a top four pick tomorrow because of that trade they made, I'm not going to be the only one, but I'm going to lose my mind, let alone if they get the number one pick. Oh, maybe we should just shut down the league for 5 years if that happens.
1: It's really scary. And they were talking about this on the broadcast the other day. Mark Daigneault is 41 years old. This is his 40th career playoff game today. He's won half of them by at least 15 points. Sam Presti is not he's the GM of the Thunder, has not yet turned 50 years old. I mean, it's incredible what they've done, the number of picks they have stockpiled, and their process has been really good. But I'm with you. I think a lot of fans would go, oh my goodness, they can't possibly get more rich than they already are. But that's the fun of watching to see what happens.
0: All right, Mike, appreciate the time. Enjoy the call tonight. Thank you.
1: Thanks, guys.
0: That's Mike Cousins, ESPN Radio play-by-play. He'll be on the call for Lakers and Thunder. Emmett, as you look at that draft lottery, see these teams that tanked super hard, like Utah, you know, who invented like new ways of tanking that we never even thought were possible. Guys started getting nose jobs and stuff in the middle of the year.
2: And they had the lead in the fourth quarter and bench all their starters.
0: Yeah, I mean, like that was out, like... I would like to punish the Utah Jazz with like the lowest possible pick. Well, but they weren't the only ones. I mean, everybody was doing this all at the same time. And so in that regard, you know, like there are a couple of teams. Atlanta might end up with a really high pick here. Emmett, Indiana is still the defending Eastern Conference champions.
2: Yeah.
0: What if they end up with like a top 3 or 4 pick in this draft to add to Halliburton coming back and the core of their team, and they traded for Zubats? He'd still be, you know, part of the mix. The future of some of these Eastern Conference contenders is going to be really unbelievable. All right. Well, one of our favorite shows, Emmett, on ESPN Radio, and it always has been, is Marty and McGee with Marty Smith and Ryan McGee, which you can listen to Saturday mornings outside of football season, 7 to 10, here on most of these ESPN Radio stations. Well, Ryan heard us talking about superstitions as you're wearing your special jersey
2: That's
0: shirt.
2: That's right.
0: Going
2: personalized
0: into
2: Cavs jersey tonight.
0: And it's going to carry the Cavs to victory. Not Donovan Mitchell, not Evan Mobley, not Jared Allen. Ryan McGee wants to react to superstitions and whether they matter on Hammer and Emmett on ESPN Radio. Ryan, can you hear me?
3: I can, and they do. My wife and I met at the University of Tennessee during the Heath Shuler era, and when I was a student at Tennessee, I had one nasty, the old hat with the circle logo on it, you know, and that thing turned brown. It was a white hat that took it out. I wore it to every game. But my wife, to this day, born and raised in Knoxville, if it's a close game in the fourth quarter, she goes and takes a shower, like refuses to watch. And I have too much evidence that it works. And she will actually, the water will stop upstairs, and she will yell downstairs, "Is the game still going on?" I'll say, "Yes, it is." And the water will turn back on. And so it is worth the water bill not to have to live with a woman who thinks that she caused Tennessee to lose the Alabama game. I'm like, I will pay my money to Charlotte City Water to just for that convenience.
0: Ryan, so you're telling me like they beat Alabama a couple years ago with Bryce Young. She was in the shower when the goalposts came down?
3: Oh yeah, no, she will. We'll miss a whole fourth quarter, but we'll miss like start of the fourth quarter. If it's a close game, it's like I'm gonna go take a shower. I hear banging around upstairs, but with about 5 minutes to go, shower starts running. And I'm telling you right now, I should have kept statistics because they didn't win every game where she got a shower. But by God, they're probably batting about 800.
2: Hey, so, I might start taking a shower in my jersey. If it'll work, I'm willing to do anything I can.
3: Well, and I told her, I said, well, I can get you one of those like shower radios and you can listen. No, hell no. She's like, I don't want to do that. She goes, I don't want to have anything to do with any of it. I want to find out after the clock hits zero. I'm like, all right. But I'm telling you, 8 out of 10, it works.
0: Ryan, the Cavs need James Harden to go take a shower in the middle of the third quarter.
3: Get
0: him off the court.
3: Yeah. Well, hey, y'all mentioned Marty. I know that Marty used to shower in his Michael Jordan dream team jersey, like his number 9 jersey, because he played basketball in it. But he didn't want to put it in the wash, so he'd get in the shower and clean it that way.
2: Oh, I love it. God. That is awesome.
0: All right. We're learning a lot about showering. Yes. I don't know if it's ever been a hot topic on Marty and McGee before, but Ryan, thanks for chiming in.
2: Appreciate it.
0: Marty and McGee, the best with us here on ESPN Radio and the ESPN app. Emma, you haven't tried it. If the Cavs are behind at halftime, will you shower in honor of Ryan McGee's wife?
2: Unfortunately, I'll be at the ESPN Cleveland studios during there. But
0: I don't care. I don't care.
2: But
0: I don't
2: care. Game 4, I'll be at home. So if they need me, maybe I will shower in my jersey. I'll try anything.
0: You know who? Hendon Hooker helped the Tennessee Volunteers. Ryan McGee's wife showering had nothing.
2: Mrs. McGee did her part, all right?
0: Josh Dobbs.
2: You take credit away
0: from her. Josh Dobbs helped the Tennessee Volunteers. Had nothing to do with when someone did or did not take a shower. The worst take of the week. We honor next on Hammer and Emmett.
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18: The worst of the worst.
0: Worst. All right, here we go. 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I'm Aaron Goldhammer. He's Emmett Golden. Emmett, for those who don't understand why we do this, please explain the worst take of the week honorees.
2: Yeah, because too many people celebrate the best. Nah, we want the crud. We want the crust of sports takes in America and sometimes even across the pond. And that's what we do on Hammer and Emmett.
0: And we start with Myron Metcalf. Myron is the host of Matt Myron on ESPN Radio, but he was moonlighting this week with Evan Canty and Michelle hosting on Sportsmanlike on ESPN Radio. And he was trying to talk about a certain celebrity New York Knick fan. Take a listen.
19: By the way, is Chamolet too much? Is Timothy Chamolet? What's his name?
20: Chamolet.
19: He's with Kendall Jenner.
20: Kylie. He's every part of this wrong.
19: Is it Timothy Chamolet?
20: He said Chamolet.
19: I was going to say is Timothy
20: Chamolet? Timothy Chamolet the God. Was he there last night?
19: Is it Timothy? Help me out. Is it Timothy Chamolet? That's his name, right? Chamolet. Close enough.
18: May, like the month.
19: Shama. It's a lot of like M's and L's in his name.
2: Oh, that might be the best thing. I loved hearing Myron struggle with that. I'm blaming Charlemagne, no, because, you know, that's probably
0: you're blaming
2: who
0: the
2: Myron
0: king, Charlemagne, or you're blaming Charlemagne the God?
2: Charlemagne the God. I'm blaming him because you see that CH and you in the A, you think it's shy. No, this is pronounced a little differently. And Myron pronounced it so wrong so many times. Right now, I don't think I could pronounce his name correctly.
0: Would you listen to a show, Charlemagne the God, with Myron Metcalf?
2: Charlemagne? Oh, no. Charlemagne.
0: Charlemagne and Chalamet. I'd listen to that.
2: I'd definitely listen to that for sure.
0: And then what do we got next? Worst take of the week continues.
2: All right. Draymond Green, not a surprise to be on this list, as he took a shot at Charles Barkley on Inside the NBA.
21: Listen, sports are for young people. You hope to have a great long career. But sports, nobody wins when they're 37, 38.
22: I bet you said what you said. I didn't want to hear if he believes what you're talking.
21: Yeah, I mean, I think the goal is just to not look like you in the Houston Rockets uniform.
22: Yeah.
21: Is ultimately the goal for us. Like, we don't want to.
22: What does that look like?
21: Did you see it?
22: I'm just asking.
21: I saw it. I mean, so, you know, we're always going to try to compete. When you win championships, the goal will always be to try to reach that level.
2: So Draymond obviously didn't see it because Barkley's numbers are better than his numbers over the past 4 years or so. So, and there's nothing worse than when you think you got somebody and there's no reaction.
0: Right. And there's that's just what, a stone cold silence.
2: It just fell flat.
0: Look, if you want to razz Charles for the end of his career Houston years, you can. Just do it with a sentence.
2: Right.
0: Draymond needs to acquire in a trade from somebody a sense of humor. Would be really good.
2: The chip on his shoulder is way too big for that.
0: Emmett, dying is easy. Comedy is hard.
2: Yes.
0: And for those of you who only remember Chuck for being the greatest analyst in the history of sports television, let Emmett and I remind you, because we remember Charles Barkley the player.
2: Yes.
0: Charles Barkley is one of the best basketball players I have ever seen. And I mean that when I say that. Go back and study the tape. You don't want to make fun of Charles' NBA career.
2: Didn't he win an MVP?
0: Yes.
2: While Jordan was playing?
0: Yes.
2: Right. While Jordan was playing.
0: Plus, the team that gave the Bulls the best series, to be honest with you, was that Phoenix team in 93. And that was as good a Chicago team as you're ever going to find. And frankly, Barkley went toe-to-toe with MJ. Who's the best player on the Dream Team, Emmett?
2: Ooh, on the Dream probably was Charles.
0: Right. Michael was playing golf until the best player on that team, the greatest team ever invented, the best player on the greatest was Charles Barkley. All right, enough of the Draymond thing. Kenny Atkinson is the head coach of the Cavs. Emmett, look at me. For now. Okay.
2: Okay.
0: And he took the blame for James Harden's horrible performance in this series thus far. Take a listen.
1: We took two shots in the second half. I'll put that on me. We tried to, I think, the idea in the second half is to push the pace, and try to play quicker and get the ball up the court. And he was doing a great job getting off it. But our offense isn't at a point now, like when him and Don should get off it, it should come back to them at some point. You know what I'm saying? And I felt that didn't. But both him and Don, didn't kind of circle back to him. So we got to look at it. We can't have our Hall of Famer taking two shots in the second half. I'll take that one.
2: Shouldn't that have already been discussed? You know, maybe even before the series start. Really, the playoffs.
0: Also, Emmett, I think the Cavs offense looked the best it's looked in this series when they got the ball as far away from James Harden as humanly possible.
2: Yes.
0: He went 3-for-13, and you thought Harden should have taken more shots?
2: Right.
0: You're the only person who was watching that game who thought that. Emmett, what do we got next? We got time at least for one more. Go ahead.
2: All right. Jaylen Brown was on Twitch, and he had something. He said something that many people found controversial.
3: You got to see, and this is a part of the reason why this was my favorite year. You got to see all of these guys, all of my teammates grow. I got to see them overcome adversity as a group, up close and personal. And even though we didn't accomplish what we accomplished, there's no excuse. I'm not making no excuse. Like, obviously, the result, we're not satisfied with the result. Like, we're not trying to, if this sound like an excuse, it's not. Like, but to fight and maneuver through adversity and grow and galvanize with a bunch of guys and to have that mindset and approach, this was my favorite year. I wouldn't say by far would be a stretch. Because obviously winning a championship is great, but I'm telling y'all, this was my favorite season, and y'all don't get to tell me, and I feel like this is what I'm always pushed back on, is like what's perceived as failure.
2: And this turned into he wants his own team, and he was happy because Tatum wasn't around. That turned into a whole lot of stuff.
0: I'm not going to vote for this because I think Jaylen Brown deserves to feel however he wants to feel. If this to him was the most special season of his career, then I'm not going to judge him for that. All right, Emmett, we'll announce the worst take of the week here in just a moment. But before we do that, I want to remind everybody that the ESPN app is the home for WWE Backlash 2026. Every WWE premium live event. 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Anytime, anywhere. Emmett, Myron, Draymond, Kenny, Jaylen Brown. Who wins the worst take of the week?
2: It's easy. It's Myron for me.
0: I'm going to give it to Draymond. This is not his first, Emmett, and it is not going to be his last. More ESPN Radio is next.
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30: Guardians get two-time Gold Glove catcher Patrick Bailey from the Giants and the 29th overall pick in the draft, lefty pitching prospect Matt Wilkinson. 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Coverage starts at 3:30 Eastern. Houston sends Spencer Arrighetti to the mound. He's 4-0 with a 1.96 ERA. The WNBA season opens up today and the Dallas Wings and Indiana Fever are getting set to tip off. You can watch the game on ABC. NBA playoffs continue today with two games. Pistons look to take a commanding 3-0 series lead on the Cavs in their East semifinal series. Tonight, Thunder looks to take a 3-0 lead on the Lakers. 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Coverage starts at 8 Eastern. You can watch the game on ABC. The Knicks now have a 3-0 series lead on the 76ers in their East semifinal series. ESPN Radio NBA analyst DJ Carlissimo says the Sixers look overmatched.
31: I mean, it's just an onslaught by the Knicks, and the Sixers appear to be overmatched. They cut it to 4, in the fourth quarter. quarter with a little less than 9 minutes to go. It looked like they were, you know, maybe going to make a run. Mike Brown took a timeout. They came out of the timeout and just shut him down. I think it was originally an 11-2 run. It got even worse after that. But, I mean, the Knicks have all the answers, and they're playing both ends of the floor, offensively and defensively.
30: And the Knicks go for the four-game sweep tomorrow in Philly and right here on ESPN Radio. You can watch it on ABC. Coverage starts at 3 p.m. Eastern. Golf, third round of the Truist Championship in Charlotte. Sung J.M. has the lead at 9 under.

0: What's up, everybody? This is Game Day on ESPN Radio and the ESPN app, Sirius XM Channel 80, presented by Progressive Insurance. We're going to want to hear from you. We'll tell you about that in just a little bit. With Tim Welsh, I am Adam Kaufman. We got you for the next 3 hours. Count on there being a lot of basketball talk. Sure, there's baseball tonight. In fact, that gets started during the show. First game in a couple of hours. Stanley Cup playoffs continue this evening. We have the WNBA. That season tipped off last night. We got a huge game on the way in a matter of minutes. The Wings at the Fever. That means Caitlin Clark and Paige Beckers. We'll keep you posted on that contest as it moves along, with Indiana, a 5.5-point favorite on the DraftKings Sportsbook. And the NBA playoffs, of course, continuing tonight on the heels of some exciting action last night. We got Pistons Cavaliers today. Starts in about 2 hours. The East semifinals, Game 3, Detroit up 2-0. And the Thunder are well on their way to a sweep. Is that a controversial thing to say? They are up on the Lakers after a pair of 18-point wins. They lead 2-0 in the West semifinals. That game about 7.5 hours away. Tim, how you doing, bud?
1: Adam, I'm checking in. It's a wellness check. You okay? I know you're.
0: Because the Celtics are not playing, well, and Jaylen Brown might be traded. Everyone needs Joe Mazzulla. Where do I go?
1: The Celtics, Red Sox. Your football coach is in the headlines for the wrong things lately.
0: Sure.
1: I don't know. It seems like the Super Bowl was a million years ago, but
0: the baseball team wiped out the manager and most of the coaching baseball staff.
1: Is that what you call that club up there?
0: Do we have to refer to them by name?
1: Are you talking about the Wolves? Sox. I like them.
0: Yes.
1: They're strong.
0: Yeah, that's right.
1: They're strong. But wellness checks are important for your friends and your colleagues and your partners in broadcasting, or whatever you want to call this today. It's a chat. We'll have a chat for 3 hours.
0: I would say the opportunity to hang out with you and just talk ball and whatever else comes our way over the next 3 hours that's good for my mental health.
1: It is.
0: That separates me from everything which is that I don't get to watch my favorite teams right now. Yeah, I mean, you said it. The Celtics, the Bruins, they get eliminated in the first round on back-to-back days.
1: The Bruins.
0: I did my mistake for even introducing them to the conversation. Sure, the Red Sox play later, but who's excited about them right now?
1: No one around the country feels bad for you. Nobody.
0: That's what happens when you have a couple of decades.
1: Even my kids say to me, "Dad, do you know ball? you told me the Celtics were going to beat the Sixers, and oh no! Nope. Actually, it was at Game 2 of that series, and I was there with my son, and I said, "Wait a minute, now, this team came ready tonight. They've got some guys." The Celtics are just going to waltz through this series. But the Knicks are making them look a little bit pedestrian in this series so far. The Knicks are playing great basketball. But the postmortem of misery in Boston, at least you get some 75-degree days. We can go out and golf or something. But there's nothing I'm kind of sick
0: of. Not today. It's raining
1: I'm
0: today.
1: I'm kind of sick of hearing about Mike Vrabel. I mean, I want to hear about rookie camp for the Pats and stuff around the league. But, at least we've got some good playoffs still going on. And the WNBA, as you said, just tipping off today. I mean, Dallas, Indiana, what a great afternoon tilt coming our way. And we'll discuss that. But, great to be with you.
0: Well, and obviously so great to have Caitlin Clark back out there on the floor. As we know, a multiple-time All-Star and a former Rookie of the Year, and a team that there are high expectations this year. The Liberty, who had an emphatic win over the Sun last night. I know Connecticut is rebuilding before moving to Houston, but I mean, an upwards of 30-point win, 29-point win, even without some of their best players. The Liberty are understandably the championship favorites in the W, followed by the Aces, but then you get on the DK odds board to the Fever at plus 475. So the expectations are high for this team, especially with Clark healthy again, but we'll get to the W, and we're going to have Kendra Andrews join us a little bit later on this hour. I want to start in the NBA. No, not about Boston, because I could go on and on with all of that and Jaylen Brown is Twitch streaming and yada yada.

0: yada. But these playoffs, we're going to talk next segment about just how good these playoffs have been, a couple of series in particular, and what we're looking for as we continue to narrow the field. Sometimes it's fun. I often refer to it, Tim, as the off-air show. Before the on-air show, we're sitting there in our production meeting and basically getting to a yelling match already before the show has even started, discussing, man, who's the face of the league right now?
1: Oh.
0: Victor Wembanyama, Anthony Edwards, have they solidified themselves? Are we overlooking the likes of SGA, Shai Gilgeous-Alexander, LeBron James, even though he's 41, still very much in the conversation because everybody knows LeBron. How about Nikola Jokic, MVP conversation? Luka Doncic is maybe coming back from his injury at a certain point. Is there, in your mind, a clear-cut face of the league? Or, I mean, dare I say, can you have multiple faces of the league at the same time?
2: Well, obviously you're showing your colors because you definitely are from Boston, because this has been going on in Boston for years. Who's the face of the Celtics? Is it Jason Tatum or Jaylen Brown? And Jaylen Brown just said, this is my favorite year ever. Okay, we can get into that later. don't go down that road with me.
0: Not a good look.
2: I've got
0: not
2: some strong
0: look.
2: Opinions on that one. But anyway, your overall question, not to avoid it, but I think when you have multiple faces of the league, so to speak, you know, and I never know what that means, you know, as a former coach and, you know, the coaching from the coaching world, you know, you're not worried about who the face is. You're worried about how your team plays as a whole. And, you know, I think too many of these guys worry about who the face of the team or the league or the conference or whatever. But I think that the league shows great health when you have multiple people. And I think that's what you have. I mean, obviously, when Magic and Bird kind of revitalized the NBA back in the 80s, I mean, you need those two guys were the faces of the league. And I think they needed to be. And they took the torch and really carried it well. And I think that's what you need from this league to keep it going. Because at points this year, you saw some issues within the NBA, whether it's the tanking that went on and Adam Silver's tried to address it. It's a hard thing, whether it's load management over the last few years. Even some of the officiating has been in question over time. So when you have those type of things that come on the exterior of the actual playing court, then you need something else on the floor to kind of distract you from that and pull you away from some of those issues that you're going to have. And you're always going to have those issues in any major sport. But I think the league is in a great spot because of those names you just mentioned. I think they're all worthy. They all are. You couldn't get me to say, well, one's a little bit better. I mean, it depends on, it goes from really year to year almost and month to month. But from that group, you've got a great bunch of really, really great young players, and some aren't as young, of course, but they do the right thing. They carry themselves well. They're winners on the court. They're pretty much winners off the court. You don't hear any problems from any of those guys. And I just love the innocence of Wemby when he goes up there and they ask him some questions of kind of some terminology that are from the United States or English. And he's like, I don't understand that. I don't understand what that means. You know, he's pretty, you know, and he's great. And, you know, Rudy Gobert talked about him. He's like asking Rudy Gobert what type of filter he uses in his watering system. I mean,
0: these are the real questions.
2: He's a pro. He's a great pro. He gets better. He wants to win. I mean, you saw how quickly he came back from the concussion and wanted to be out there on the floor and was with his teammates. And I just think all those storylines are fantastic, and it's great. You know, Cade Cunningham is certainly in that discussion as well, as he's leading Detroit in their series against Cleveland and moving. Looks like they could move on to the conference. I mean, Jalen Brunson can be my face of the league any day of the week. You know, after watching him last night, he's just a winner. So there's a group of a lot of players, I think, that, you know, people identify throughout the country. And it's not just the old veteran NBA fans. It's the younger fans, you know, to try to keep them going into the next generation continue to build the product. And I think the playoffs have been great so far.
0: Wemby, as we know, coming off the absurd Game 3, game high, 39 points. He had 15 rebounds. He was amazing. It was a great performance out of San Antonio. You mentioned a lot there, and by all means, we want to hear from you guys out there. 1-888-729-3776. That is 1-888-SAY-ESPN, S-A-Y-ESPN. Weigh in. I think where we're getting a little bogged down in some way is sort of the semantics of face of the league versus, I think about this all the time in terms of the superstar conversation. To me, and I sense just in listening to you there, Tim, you would disagree with me on this. To me, there's a very, very, very small list of superstars in the NBA. All-stars, sure. You know, all-star caliber players, you know, you got upwards of 30 of those guys, and some of them change year to year. But to be a superstar, upper echelon, you know, to me, there's like a handful. You know, you're who's first team All-NBA consistently in that conversation? That to me is what puts you on the superstar plateau. And you need to narrow the field that much more when you're talking about face of the league. You know, over the course of time, we have had, and I'll leave guys out here, apologies if I'm offending anyone by forgetting your guy out there across the country, but we think back to Magic and Bird. We think back to, you know, go all the way back to Russell and Wilt. You could talk more recently about LeBron and Kobe, LeBron and Steph. You know, now, there are a lot of guys, so much goes into the conversation. It's social media presence, it's branding, it's commercials, it's do you have a sneaker, it's, you know, so much more of it is bigger than basketball and the play that actually happens on the floor. It's how internationally recognized are you, which is why even again at 41, LeBron James is still very much a face of the league. But if we're talking about this next era, this next echelon of guys that should be in that conversation, Wemby being as young as he is, people will try and hesitate or will make the argument, can an international player be the face of the NBA? You know, does it have to be an American-born player? Anthony Edwards, I feel like people have been trying to thrust into this conversation for years now with comparisons, premature comparisons to Michael Jordan. What has Ant won? I mean, he's been in the Western Conference Finals back-to-back years. He's had a lot of regular season success. There's still no title. You know, do you need a championship to be a face of the league or the face of the league? So, again, we want to hear from you guys as well. And I want Tim to respond to, you know, all of that I, you know, regurgitated out there for him. 888-SAY-ESPN. By all means, weigh in. We are going to touch on these playoffs as well because, again, we've got some compelling series, some more than others, obviously. The Lakers, the Thunder, not as much. The Pistons, the Cavaliers, maybe not yet. Certainly not the Knicks and Sixers, but there is the Wolves and the Spurs. Is San Antonio just going to turn it on at this point in time? Are we going to get sweeps elsewhere? We will explore some of that as we continue on here on Game Day on ESPN Radio. Again, coming up next, how great have these NBA playoffs been and more on the face of the league? 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

0: The Spurs are headed home with a W and a 2-1 lead.
1: Just the competitive response and continuing to get better at execution.
2: I mean, greatness. We all know that. We see him every day. We see the work and the time that he puts into his game and his body.
0: Back to Wemby, rising for three. Wee-wee! Victor Wembanyama, three more! 37 is a new playoff high.
1: I think we showed some strength, you know, during this game. We still got to prove to ourselves that we can sustain that.

0: ESPN Radio and the ESPN app with Tim Welsh, Adam Kaufman. We're talking about NBA faces of the league, and obviously, at least, Tim, in that conversation is a guy we've been chatting about, Victor Wembanyama, coming off 39-15 in the Spurs. I don't want to call it a survival of the Timberwolves, because it was more of an emphatic win than that, but it didn't come easy, unlike the absolute pantsing in the prior game when they won by, I mean, what was it? 30 plus points, some crazy number. So it was, you know, a compelling game, obviously, between those two teams in game two, game three, or less so in game two, game three more so. And before we get to, we have people on the line that want to weigh in on the face of the league, and we will get to them in just a moment. I want to hear from Wemby, though, on how it feels for him to hear his name among some of the greats.
1: It's good to be along with the big fellas. You know, I had to resort to some things that Hakeem taught me in this fourth quarter. Many things, but especially that, you know, spin fade away over Rudy.
0: So, Tim, when we're trying to isolate, I gave you a lot before we headed into that break in terms of really just, again, trying to narrow the field of face of the league. If you had to pick a guy or two guys, who are they for you right now?
2: Well, SGA, you've got to start with him, and you've got to start and then continue with the Joker. Those two are the guys over the consistency, the MVPs over the last few years, the championships. And obviously, we'll see how if the Thunder can continue their success. And we've already seen Denver struggle the last couple of years. They've changed coaches. They flamed out in the first round. You know, can Anthony Edwards, you know, somehow find a way to lead his team to the promised land? But I would say you've got to start with those two guys, SGA and the Joker. But Wemby's coming fast. He's coming fast. He's flying up the outside, almost like the Derby winner last weekend. He's coming fast. And believe it or not, he's 22 years old. And he looks young, he feels young, but he plays old. He's got an old man game. And he's just going to get better and better and better, because you could just see it's so important to him. And he's in such a great organization that they talk winning first and not face of the team, face of the league. You know, just, he doesn't care who the face of the Spurs are. And if they lose this weekend, if they lose and don't get to the NBA Finals, he's going to be crushed. It's not going to be his favorite season for sure. So I would say he's right there. You know, I would say those guys are 1 and 1A, and he is right behind it, 1AA, or whatever way you want to label it. You know, and obviously, you know, there's obviously, we all know all the different names, whether it's Jason Tatum, whether it's Edwards, whether it's LeBron still, you know, doing what he's still doing at his age. It's just, it's very impressive, all these guys that are still caring about winning so much. And that's when I saw what the new collective bargaining agreement was going to be, maybe 5-10 years ago, whatever, when the new TV deals came out, and I said, my goodness, these guys, they're going to make so much money. It's just, it's, will winning be as important? And I don't know if it is. It is, of course, but I don't know if that competitive edge is still there for a lot of guys. But for those guys, it is. For those guys, it absolutely is. You watch them play, and there's no love for the opponent. There's just love for one thing, winning. And that's, to me, that's the most important thing. And to see guys after these games go up and hug each other and just meet for dinner after, it kind of drives you nuts a little bit, you know, not saying it, you know, I'm the old man's barking at the cloud or whatever way you want to put it. But I like that the guys that you know, Wemby comes with that character of an old school guy, and that's what I like about him.
0: Listen, Tim, you got a few years on me, and I feel the same way about the camaraderie that exists among opponents after these games this time of the year, even after a game seven. I find it nauseating, incredibly irritating. Nick in New York on the face of the league. You about to make a case for Jalen Brunson, Nick? Do we have Nick?
3: No, I'm not. I'm not about to talk about Jalen. But here's what I'm going to tell you. Two really important things. One is, this conversation speaks to how much the NBA has been steady, because we had this conversation 25 years ago and it went away really quickly. Anyone remember Harold Miner? Right? And then it went away really quickly because the NBA lucked into Kobe, LeBron, and Steph. And second, speaking of being old, not fair to say what his aunt won. He can't be the face. What did Jordan win at this point of his career? Absolutely nothing. You could be a superstar, but it's a game, it's a team game. And even Jordan didn't do it until he had the right team.
0: Yeah, I mean, Tim, again, it's not that Ant can't be. It's simply that he isn't yet,
2: right?
0: In my mind.
2: Exactly. No, he's absolutely can be. And, you know, you love his competitive spirit as well and what he's done for that franchise, that city, getting them over the hump, beating the Nuggets, all that stuff. It's just, it's right there. It's right there for him. And obviously it looks like he's on the right path. He's a winning player. So I love it. I love the discussion because it's not cut and dried. That means the sport's in a great spot.
4: Well, I'll tell you what I think is even more complicated. It's one thing to do face the league. We don't have time to do it now. 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I think if you spend some time, do so during the commercial, folks. You spend some time thinking about that one, you'll realize quite how top-heavy the West is. Coming up next, we're going to go all in on the WNBA. It is year 30 in the W.
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0: Chad Ryder. The San Francisco Giants have traded two-time Gold Glove catcher Patrick Bailey to the Guardians for the 29th overall pick of this year's draft and lefty pitching prospect Matt Wilkinson. Bailey, known for his defense, is batting 146 with one home run, five RBIs, and 89 plate appearances this season. Reds look to snap a eight-game losing streak when they take on the Astros today in Cincinnati, and it's on ESPN Radio. Coverage starts at 3:30 Eastern. NBA Game 3 of the East semis between the Pistons and Cavs later today in Cleveland. Detroit with a 2-0 series lead. Pistons star Cade Cunningham on his team's depth.
1: Next man up mentality. We got, you know, top to bottom. We got athletes. We got guys that can make plays. And now is you're able to see it more. Ron Holland didn't get to play very much last series. This series, he's making plays. He's getting up, pressuring guys. But it's top to bottom.
0: Cade Cunningham is averaging nearly 31 points per game and over 7 assists per game this postseason. Tonight, the Thunder look to take a commanding 3-0 series lead on the Lakers in the West semifinals. Game 3 in L.A. is on ESPN Radio with coverage starting at 8 p.m. Eastern. You can watch the game on ABC at 8:30 Eastern. WNBA openers for these pair of teams in the Indiana Fever lead the Dallas Wings 28-27 early in the second quarter. You can watch it on ABC. Kelsey Mitchell, a game high 10 points for Indiana. Caitlin Clark, 6 points, 3 turnovers. This can be followed on ABC by the Mercury and the Aces. Third round of the Truist Championship, Sung J.M., the leader at 9-under.
2: Michelle Smallman, and coming up Monday as the NBA playoffs roll on, I'll tell you why what happens at the draft lottery will have the biggest impact on the offseason. 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

0: face of the league, but you hear the music, you know where we're going. Hang with us, we'll get to you. We got to talk WNBA. The league's 30th season tipped off last night with a couple interesting games, and already action here on this Saturday with Indiana and Dallas, even with about 6 minutes to go, 35 apiece in the second quarter. Of course, this is billed as Caitlin Clark and Paige Beckers. Clark has 8 points. Beckers on the other side is sitting with 7. The leading scorers, though, it's Odyssey Sims and Kelsey Mitchell leading their respective clubs. Let's get into some W talk, preview the year and what we've got underway. Kendra Andrews, ESPN WNBA reporter, joins the show. Kendra, how are you?
1: I'm doing good. How are you guys?
0: Great. You're on with Tim Welsh and Adam Kaufman. It's wonderful to have you here with us. And let's just start with the game that we're following along closely here. One, it's great to see Caitlin Clark back out on the floor. Indiana, very high championship level expectations this season. What do you make of just the beginning of this year and what we realistically should expect from the Fever?
1: Yeah, I mean, it's great to finally have games again, right? I took a long time to get here. And yeah, look, when you think back to what the Fever were able to do, not only without Caitlin Clark last season, but without, what, like 5 of their main players, it was quite extraordinary going all the way to the W semifinals. And so now, look, with Caitlin back, with the rest of the squad healthy, they do have title aspirations. It's going to be hard. It's not going to be a cakewalk, right? You have the Las Vegas Aces who are trying to defend their title. You have, you know, the New York Liberty that, again, they had injuries as well last year. They're trying to compete for a title. So it isn't going to be easy for the Fever, but I do think that they have a high ceiling. And if Caitlin can kind of reclaim some of the magic that she was personally able to have when she was healthy, and then also just the collective group play like they did last season without her. You know, it's Stephanie White's second season as their head coach, so there's a little bit more comfortability there. There is a recipe for this team to be very, very good and very competitive.
2: Yeah, I want to flip over to the other side, to Dallas, Kendra, and very interesting, obviously, with AZ Fudd being the number one pick. I have a couple points I wanted to ask you about. I really like their coach, Jose Fernandez, know him well, terrific college coach, his first year in the professional level. I want to get your take on him, how he's handled things so far. I know it's only game one. And also AZ Fudd, she's not in the starting lineup today. Are you surprised at that? And what are your expectations of Dallas moving forward with this young team?
1: Yeah, I think, I mean, Jose Fernandez, he's got the buy-in with his team. That's what we've seen through the preseason. And I think that's really important because, yes, you have the basketball pedigree, but you need players to buy into the system that you are trying to create. And I think that they've done a good job at that. They've made some really strong moves in the offseason to put really good pieces around Paige. One of them, as you mentioned, is AZ Fudd. Like, I don't know if it's shocking or surprising that she didn't start this game. It is the first game of the season, and I think, of course, when you are the number one overall pick, there's a lot of shine that comes with that, but she's also playing next to another number one overall pick in Paige Beckers, and right now Paige is the centerpiece for everything Dallas does. But also, you know, she gets her feet wet. Starting lineups are not forever, so in a couple days' time, we could see Dallas, you know, put AZ in that starting lineup, get the jitters out now, see how she feels in the flow of the game. But I think the Wings are a team that I'm excited to watch because they finished with one of the worst records, I think tied for the worst record in the W last season. And they really did a good job, like I said before, bringing pieces in that should make them more competitive, at least, right? They got Alana Smith, who is going to be a great big for them. They got some other really strong veterans. I don't know if it's like, oh, they're going to be a top 5 seed or anything like that, because when you're trying to make such a big jump from the very bottom of the rankings up higher, there is nowhere to go but up, which is a great thing for the Wings. You have to give them a little bit of time to start gelling as a new group, to continue to learn Jose Fernandez's new system. But again, I think that they now have a foundation that they can really start to build on that they were lacking last year.
0: Kendra, you mentioned the Liberty before, who are the championship favorites and obviously upper echelon in the W, along with the Fever and the Aces, the Dream, even the Lynx in that top five, at least in terms of expectation. But I just thought last night was fascinating. I recognize the Sun are rebuilding, and when it comes to household names, it's kind of Brittany Griner, and that's about it right now. But the Liberty, to go out there and win by 29 points, absent two of their better players, is it really, this is, I don't know if this is a fair question, but is it their championship to lose, you know, if they can stay reasonably healthy this year?
1: I mean, that is a hard question. I wouldn't say that because they did not win last year. I think it's the Aces title to lose heading into this season, because until you dethrone the last, who also ran back their entire group with a four-time MVP, to me, it's the Aces title to lose, but the Liberty are coming for it. And I think last night was as good of a start, right, as the Liberty could have ever dreamt of beginning the season, especially, like you said, with two of their best players out, Sabrina Ionescu being one of them. Again, they have a first-year head coach in Chris DeMarco. So I think if this is their first game out of the gate, Liberty fans should be so, so excited. The Liberty as a team should be extremely excited. But I still think it's the Aces title to lose.
2: Going back to last year, obviously there was a lot of tension between the players and the league with the collective bargaining agreement. You know, what seems like this totally new vibe now with the new agreement, the players are being paid for what they think they're worth. And it looks like the WNBA is taking another step now to really solidifying itself as a really, really good league. You know, what's your feel on how that all went down and where they are right now?
1: I mean, I think anytime you have labor negotiations, things get contentious, and that's true for any business. What's important is that they did get a new deal done, and I think they did it in a way where respect isn't lost between the players and the league, between the players and the owners, between anyone involved, because they all wanted the same thing, which was a season to happen, but also, you know, a league and a business and an environment where everyone is feeling valued when it makes sense. And that was the biggest thing, right? It's like, we need to pay these players in a system that really makes sense for the league's benefit, for, you know, the longevity of the league. And they feel that they've done that with the new CBA. So you kind of put, again, like any business, you put those negotiations behind you because everyone figured it out and you move forward. And I think that that's what we're going to see with this 30th season. I think that's what we've already seen through the preseason. And so, yeah, I mean, I think the W is in a good spot, right? It understands where it's at in its history and how much momentum they have going for them right now. And so it's just continuing to build to make sure that the momentum that they have is kept and is sustainable.
0: Well, whether it's with that new CBA or just increased attention, incredible players at the top of the league, the focus is always just on growing the game and growing the league. So, you know, you tell me, you know this league as well as anybody out there. We always like to have fun in the NBA where it's like, all right, who's your league pass team, right? And it doesn't necessarily need to be a great team, but just a team that is really fun to watch. Who's a team that to you is the one that we should be keeping an eye on in the W this year?
1: That's a really good question. I feel like there are a couple teams that I'm going to be keeping my eyes on that maybe, let's say, aren't in the top four, we'll call it. I think it's harder sometimes because there's such fewer teams in the W than the NBA. But I will say, I mean, I'm based here in San Francisco, so the Golden State Valkyries are a team that I'm going to be keeping a close eye on. And even if I wasn't in the Bay Area, I would be very interested in following this team because they did something that no expansion team has ever done before. And like we're saying, in the spirit of keeping up momentum, right, it's how do they exceed the expectation that they set for themselves a year ago. So that's one team that I'm going to be watching. I'm really curious to watch the Mystics because they... And when I say this, take it with a grain of salt, please, because I'm not comparing exactly, but like, you know how the Oklahoma City Thunder for so many years before, I guess the past couple years when they're winning titles and contending again, they have so many draft picks, right? The Washington Mystics have selected, I swear to God, like 9 first round picks in the last 2 years. They are just oozing with young talent, women who excelled at the college stage, whether that is Lauren Betts, who is with UCLA and won a national title with them this past season, just a couple months ago, whether it's Kiki Iriafen and Sonia Citron, who were, I think, the 4th and 5th pick in last year's draft. They just have so many young, talented players that I'm curious to see how they develop. And then the third team I'd say is the Seattle Storm. It's another team that has some young, exciting players. You have Flauje Johnson, who was just, you know, such a joy to watch play. Her personality is fantastic. She's a great player. But then also last year's number 2 pick in Dominique Malanga. I'm very curious to see how she grows. And then also this year's number 3 pick, Awa Pham. She's still overseas right now, but when she comes over stateside, I'm very curious to see how those European players kind of take to the WNBA.
0: Excellent. I'll ask you one more before we let you go here, and that is just on Asia Wilson, who is obviously, a 5-time MVP now and a laundry list of accomplishments in her storied professional basketball career, and the expectations are once again, she'll win the MVP again. At what point, I don't know, if it even exists, does voter fatigue kick in? Is this, of course, just Asia Wilson is incredible, and so why wouldn't she win another Most Valuable Player? How do you look at her for the expectations for this new year?
1: It's pretty incredible what she's done, right? And she's 28, I think, or 29, so it's pretty astounding. Like, she's still so young and has so much time left. And I think that's where the conversation, people like to bring up the question of voter fatigue and everything. And I think you have to try to avoid that, and you have to not try to avoid a narrative of, oh, it's boring that she keeps winning. I think no matter what sport you're in, you should always try to avoid that kind of thinking. It's not impossible for someone to put together a better season than her. There are so many incredible players, right? I think Brianna Stewart is someone people have their eye on this year. Could she put together an MVP caliber season? You know, I think last season, Nafisa Collier, she put together an MVP caliber season. So it can be done, but people have to be so, so, so good because Asia herself is so, so, so good. And we could keep seeing her make history because, again, like there's no reason to believe that she's going to be slowing down anytime soon. And maybe we see her as the 5-time MVP at the end of this year. Who even knows? But I think it's important to, try and avoid the voter fatigue side of things and take utter greatness for granted and just place things elsewhere because they want to see something new.
0: I mentioned 5 before on Asia. I'm foreshadowing. I'm giving her the 5th one already. Kendra Andrews, ESPN WNBA reporter. Thank you so much for hopping on and enjoy the start to the new year.
1: Thanks so much, you guys. Have a good one.
0: You as well. All right, we're going to step aside here on game day. Coming up, more on the W. How many title contending teams truly are there? We got Kendra's perspective. We'll get Tim's, obviously, on the other side. And we still see some of you on the line wanting to talk NBA face of the league. We'll mix you in as well. Stay tuned. It's game day on ESPN Radio and the ESPN app.
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5: 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Proverbs 10:9 says, "He who walks with integrity walks securely, but the man who takes crooked paths will be found out." 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
0: All right, guys, what's it going to be?
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0: Well, that sounds like
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0: We got ourselves a heck of a game between Dallas and Indiana. About 90 seconds to go in the opening half. Tied at 48. Caitlin Clark has 8, which is a far cry from what Kelsey Mitchell is doing right now to lead the Fever with 15 points. And you got 10 out of Paige Beckers on the other side and Arike Ogunbowale as well. But back with Tim, Adam here with you. And just talking about the W, Tim, we heard from Kendra Andrews, obviously, and a lot of great perspective there. The Liberty, as mentioned, on DraftKings Sportsbook, the betting favorite to win the championship on the heels of that gigantic win over the Sun last night, plus 210. Then you have the Aces, who Kendra felt it's her title, their title to lose as defending champs. You obviously have the Fever, the Dream, the Lynx to round out your top five teams that are inside of 10-1. What do you think? You know, who's the team that you've got your eye on to win the title?
1: I like the Liberty. I think the Liberty have done some nice things with their roster the last few years. But, you know, watching this Fever game kind of with one eye closed, one eye open towards you, Adam, you know, they got some good offensive firepower. And I think, you know, Kendra made a good point. Stephanie White, their second year on the job here, I think very, very important, you know, knows what she has. They've got a great home court advantage as well. And I think the WNBA is really here to stay. They've made some great moves with coaching. They've made some great moves marketing-wise. They're moving some franchises around. They're expanding the league. Their coverage is tremendous. And, you know, even today, watching our broadcast here on ESPN, just really great coverage. It's almost like watching a playoff game. It's exciting that, you know, we have basketball this time of year. And obviously, the playoffs are closing in the NBA here in the next month or so. But moving forward, this is good basketball. This is excellent basketball. And I think, you know, women's basketball over the last 15 to 20 years has really taken a step forward, starting with college. I think the young girls have really grown to like the WNBA, and they want to be a WNBA player. So that gives, what's that do? That makes the good younger athletes in today's world want to be professional basketball players. And I don't think you had that 25, 30 years ago. They went to other sports, but now they're trending towards basketball. And I think that's only a positive.
0: No, to your point, the league is just, it's in a great place. And whether it's the new CBA and the attention, the ratings and broadcast partnerships and, you know, the influence of increased exposure on social media, some different things that come into play, obviously, in terms of the overall coverage. I think the last point that you hit on is the most significant, which is just the quality of player has greatly improved over the last 15, 20 years. And I think that's a credit. You know, I don't want to dismiss any of the WNBA legends over the last 30 years that have come before today's players. They really get the credit for setting the tone, you know, for starting to put the league on the map and, you know, getting, as you said, many of those young girls just out there like a Caitlin Clark or so many others and, you know, in the driveway and playing ball. And obviously club sports has an impact as well, but expanding the league and the overall presence of the league, I'm not just talking about expansion in terms of teams, the presence of the league and the ways in which that people are able to find it and see it, observe it, become fans of it, that is what has put the league where it is today in terms of the level of talent, which of course only goes hand in hand with popularity.
1: Yeah, my man Jose Fernandez got Dallas cooking here in the first half. I mean, a lot of really good offense, and I would not dismiss them at all. A good young team, an excellent coach, and as Kendra said, a good buy-in. Let's just hope that we can get a team back to New England at some point. I thought the Sun, you know, they really did a great job of promoting their team, and the fans supported it, and I think the Northeast needs another team from north of New York City, whether it's Hartford or Boston or wherever. I would like to see that one day, but obviously they have their reasons why. But the other part of that, Adam, I think that's improved over the last 15 years as a whole, women's basketball, and I'm grouping in college as well, is the coaching. The coaching's much better than it was. And that goes hand in hand with good young players growing into the game, and then they want to become coaches, and then they really love the game, and they want to, and young coaches try to learn from the veteran coaches. And I think you're seeing that right here with Jose Fernandez, just a guy who was an excellent coach at the college level, but now he wants to take his craft to the WNBA. I don't think you would have seen that 10 years ago where a coach leaves a really good college job to go to the WNBA. So I think all in all, the whole package is a big, big positive.
0: A game that was 48 apiece only a moment ago, as you said, your buddy Fernandez there had him cooking there late in the opening half. It's now 60-51 at halftime. Dallas is in front. Your leading scorers, Arike Ogunbowale, has 13 for Dallas, and on the other side, 15 for Kelsey Mitchell. We'll continue to keep an eye on this one, obviously, as we get into the second half. We haven't talked any baseball, but do want to remind you, you can tune in for baseball action tonight. 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Coming up in hour number two, back to the NBA. Have the Knicks proved themselves to be a title-contending team? 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
12: Objection. John Ryder, a baseball deal. The Giants have traded two-time Gold Glove catcher Patrick Bailey to the Guardians for the 29th overall pick of this year's draft and pitcher prospect Matt Wilkinson, who's currently at AA. We have baseball today on ESPN Radio, coverage starting at 3:30 Eastern with the Astros facing the Reds in Cincinnati. Spencer Arrighetti gets the start for Houston. He's 4-0 with a 1.96 ERA. Blake Snell makes his season debut tonight when the Dodgers host the Braves. The former Cy Young Award winner has been out with a left shoulder injury. In the WNBA, they're at the half in Indiana, and the Wings lead the Fever 60-51. Paige Beckers with 10 points for Dallas. Caitlin Clark has 8 points, 3 assists, and 4 turnovers. Both teams' season openers, and you can watch it on ABC. NBA playoffs continue tonight, and in LA, the Lakers take on the Thunder in Game 3 of their West semifinal series. It's on ESPN Radio. Coverage starts at 8 Eastern. You can watch Game 3 on ABC. Oklahoma City with a 2-0 series lead. San Antonio now with a 2-1 series lead on Minnesota in their West semi series. Victor Wembanyama leading the way for the Spurs last night with 39 points, 15 rebounds. Timberwolves star Anthony Edwards.
13: Show him bodies, show him a crowd. I think we bailed him out a couple times. He shot 12 free throws. Like, a lot of those free throw shot attempts that turned into free throws, it was going to be a bad shot. If he make it, he make it. But yeah, we bailed him out by fouling him like a whole lot of times, and it was like he falling away from the rim. We just fouled him. So I think if we take a couple of those free throws away, it's a different game.
12: Game 4 of this series tomorrow night in Minnesota.
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0: entire segment? That's just firing me up right here. Adam Kaufman with the coach, Tim Welsh. Hour two. It is game day on ESPN Radio and the ESPN app, Sirius XM Channel 80, presented by Progressive Insurance. Yeah, fire it up again. 1-888-729-3776. That is 1-888-SAY-ESPN. Of course, we're going to be talking about the New York Knicks, the maybe championship favorite, at least in the Eastern Conference, New York Knicks. They've got 7-1 odds, 7-1 odds to win the title in the DraftKings Sportsbook. And that is, of course, best in the East, the Pistons at 15-1. We are going to chat, Tim, about the Knicks and just these NBA playoffs and what we've seen. But look, I feel bad. My heart always goes out to the callers because we plug the line, we give the phone line, we want to hear from the people. And poor Josh in San Antonio has been sitting on hold for almost the entire show that we have been doing since all the way back to the opening segment. We began the face of the league conversation. My man wants to talk about Wemby. We need to hear about Wemby. Josh, what's going on?
1: Gentlemen, if there's one thing you don't need to feel sorry for, it's me, and it's because of Wembanyama and San Antonio Spurs and what we got going on, man. But thank you, guys. First-time caller. So excited to talk to you boys. But
0: appreciate you.
1: You know, I want to tie in last segment with what my whole, the centerpiece of my topic is, which is what women's basketball has done for the youth of America, the youth of the world, female sports, and developed it. And that's exactly what I think Wembanyama's done for the NBA. And when we speak about the face of the NBA, Joe Jokic is obviously there, but he's turned into almost a villain, you know, and every single game it seems there is a fight or an attack or something going on malicious. And at the end of the day, I think the face of it has to be a cultural impact, like Michael Jordan. And I don't know if you guys remember, of course you do, but all the kids, when you would shoot, I remember it was me, but it was always Kobe. And Woodlawn Lake and Tobin Center here in San Antonio is our Venice Beach to White Van Kane Jump, you know. And you look at it, and all the kids now are going, Wemby, Wemby, you know, and he just has such a pleasant presence to his approach to this game, and I think he's been enjoying it every single day a little bit more than he ever has. And at the end of it, when you watch, my question to you guys was, is the second half of his game yesterday, was that his moment in the NBA to where he had his strongest impact, came out? I mean, game one wasn't good. Game two, we won, but to win on the road and in that fashion, what do you guys think the second half was? And his interview, most importantly, which is, I'm built for this. I want the smoke. I want this moment. That's a big thing for a young kid to say. What do you guys think about everything?
0: Tim, you're the coach. Take it away.
2: Well, you know, if you would have to pin me into a room, shut the lights off, and say you can't come out for 5 weeks before I could ever say anything bad about Wemby. it's just, he's so likable. He's perfect. He really is in every sense of the word, whether it's, you know, what you were just saying, you know, his interviews, his demeanor, his ability to be a great teammate. You could see his unselfish play, but also the ability to lead and dominate and knowing when he needs to dominate and then when he needs to defer a little bit. And you put all of that together for someone at that age that didn't grow up here, obviously, but you know, it's a world game now. It's we're long beyond saying, well, you didn't grow up in the United States. You know, it's going to take them a while to understand the game. No, that's old school talking. I mean, these guys are ready made now, and you know, the international competition they play at such a young age, and the good coaching that they get in their development growing up. It's just also impressive, you know, in San Antonio, going to a really, really good organization from top to bottom, understanding how to work with player development, understanding it's about winning first, the great fan base there. I mean, how likable is this team? They just are just so much fun to watch. I mean, with the youth of Castle, and then Fox has been a perfect
0: Harper.
2: Harper has been, I mean, stepping in there as well. Dylan Harper and Cornette's really helped them as well. And, you know, you've got

0: Vassell has been excellent, and Champagne has been terrific. I mean, they've got a great mix. You know, can they take down the Thunder? I'm here for it. I'm here to watch it. I think it's going to be a great series if it does get to that. I mean, not to dismiss Minnesota yet because of the fact that they could come win the next game, and now we're all even, and they've already won one in San Antonio. So I think it's going to be a great series, but Victor Wembanyama is a special, special player. And the great thing is that he's 22. So we're going to get many, many more years of this. And I would have to be hard-pressed to say he's going to change, because we all know that time can change, fame can change people, money can change people. But I just don't see it with him. I just see him. He's in the perfect organization. He looks happy. They're going to put good pieces around him. They're going to put good coaches around him. Good, strong organization. R.C. Buford and Greg Popovich still has his hand in the mix there. So it's all good. It's a great story. It really is a great story, and it's tremendous for the league to have someone that young and so special.
1: Well, that last part, I do think, I'm not giving him all the credit or anything, but I do think it starts with Popovich. You know, I know he's not the head coach anymore, but he was when Wemby came in. It starts with Pop in terms of just setting the tone and the culture for what is, as you said, and has been for decades, an incredible organization that has accomplished a lot. Now, Wemby and this young core specifically, they haven't. Maybe they will this year. Maybe they do. Look, they owned OKC in the regular season. If we do get that series, if the Spurs do get by the Timberwolves, and I do believe they will, I recognize it's 2-1. Like you said, we could be on the cusp of a best of three, but I do think they're going to get past Minnesota and that run of back-to-back Western Conference Finals for Ant. And then we get what could kind of be the championship in the semifinals, where it's Oklahoma City and it's San Antonio. And what a compelling matchup that would be. But to go back to what Joe said, and he mentioned Wemby's disposition, that to me is one of the differentiators, one of the strong differentiators, because guys can come in, not that this happens all the time, but you think about a Steph changed the league. Guys are capable at the highest of levels of changing the league. I don't think Wemby is one of those guys that changes the league. The reason for that is because he's just so unique and so different. You can't copycat what Wemby does. He, you know, all the alien stuff, and obviously his size and his ability, the fact that he can shoot threes while he's 9 feet tall. What Wemby does out there on the court is not repeatable. It's not relatable. It's what makes it so incredible to watch. It's like watching Shohei Ohtani play Major League Baseball. You know, that guy, you can't replicate that. You can't do what he does. We just get to sit back and bask at what Wemby does from a physical sense, but it's the disposition off the floor, the insightful interviews talking about what makes an MVP and strengthening the case of the defensive end of the floor, or breaking down all the math surrounding the 65 game rule and what is fair, what is unfair. I just listening to Wemby, I find to be insightful, incredibly intelligent, and as you said, at such a young age, it's compelling. But I think about Mike Malone had a quote about Jokic not too long ago about how he never fights the game. And that's the thing that really I want your perspective, again, obviously, as someone who, you know, coached for a long time in college. You think about the guys that are truly great and fun to watch, and I know people would be foul baiting with SGA, but the guys who don't, quote, fight the game. Jokic doesn't fight the game. Wemby doesn't fight the game. Cade doesn't fight the game. SGA doesn't fight the game in the ways that, you know, a Brunson does, or a Tatum or Brown do a lot of the time. And that maybe filters back to some of that face of the game stuff. The guys who just sort of, I don't know if this is the right way to put it, but play the game the right way, Tim.
0: Right. And with that being said, Adam, I think you make a great point. And how I would attach to that, what Mike Malone said, about Jokic is the winning formula. That winning is the most important thing. It's not his stats. It's not his minutes. It's not his touches. It's not who the face of the team is or how the offense is run or whatever. You don't hear that from those type of players. And that's important. And I think that's a direct correlation that leads to winning. And I think you look at any sport and over the years, whether it was Derek Jeter or Tom Brady or Peyton Manning or Larry Bird or Magic Johnson, Michael Jordan. I mean, same thing, same situation. You know, they're great leaders, not always the most vocal, but they lead by example because they lead by winning and they don't accept anything else except the maximum effort of winning. And I had a former player that played with Michael Jordan for a while, and he said, basically every day in practice, Michael Jordan said, I'm going to make you cry. I'm going to pick one guy and you're not going to touch the ball the entire practice. And having gone to a lot of Celtic practice over the years, back when Kevin Garnett was there with Ray Allen and Paul Pierce, Kevin Garnett put every ounce of every minute of his effort and energy into every practice, whether it was in October or in April. So from that perspective, those guys are all on a different level. And I think that's where Wemby is.
1: We are going to keep talking about the NBA, obviously, and get back to that conversation with these playoffs and which teams do we truly believe in. We teased the Knicks. Have they proved themselves as a title contending team? OKC, is it still OKC against the field? All of that is on the table, but we do want to mention some sad news from Major League Baseball. Hall of Fame manager Bobby Cox, the fourth winningest manager in MLB history, of course, long of the Atlanta Braves, leading that team to 14 division titles and 5 NL pennants, the World Series in 1995. Sadly, Bobby Cox has passed away earlier today, and so we'll be able to share some thoughts on Bobby Cox as well and just the legendary run that he had with the Atlanta Braves for 25 seasons and, you know, hitting the century mark and wins a half dozen times. Absolutely incredible. So we will remember Bobby Cox, get back to the NBA as well. Much more on the way right here. Stay with us. It is game day on ESPN Radio and the ESPN app.
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11: 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I mean, this is the New York Knicks teams. 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I mean, this is this franchise.
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0: We're back with you on ESPN Radio and the ESPN app with Tim Welsh, Adam Kaufman, and we mentioned it just before the break. Sad news in the Major League Baseball world with the passing of long time, quarter century Atlanta Braves manager Bobby Cox. That, of course, comes only days after the passing of a true legend in the broadcast industry and certainly in the city of Atlanta, Ted Turner. These two passing in the span of a week, two absolute giants for the city, helping to shape Atlanta's identity, its culture, its sports history, with Turner helping to put this city on the global map, Bobby Cox giving the team, the Atlanta Braves, an incredible dynasty. I realize just the one championship in 1995, but just perennial contenders, division winners, what felt annually. And we always think about Ted Turner, you know, Turner Sports and all of that, but the impact, honestly, you know, for me, I'll make it about people of my generation, the impact that he had in the creation of the Cartoon Network in the early 90s. You know, Captain Planet, a popular cartoon, he created that. An impact in wrestling, the WCW. He owned and led the WCW through its glory days when it was consistently, you know, beating the WWE, then WWF. There are so many different things that Ted Turner had an impact in, as has been celebrated in recent days. But now with this passing today of Bobby Cox, again, with all these success that he had, the Hall of Famer with the Atlanta Braves. Again, two giants lost for the city of Atlanta, and much bigger than that, Tim.
1: Yeah, I can just I can see it now, just Bobby Cox and him stomping out to the mound or stomping out to home plate and kicking dirt on home plate, and his tantrums were legendary, but obviously just a tremendous leader. And we all know the great teams that they had and the great series, World Series and playoff games, and the pitching of Glavine and Smoltz and Maddox, Greg Maddox. How could you forget him? And obviously just a great time. And obviously Ted Turner, you know, with the development of his television networks, put the Braves on the national map probably a lot sooner than people realize.
0: Sure.
1: You know, back in those days before we had all these options to watch teams and watch games on our phone or whatever way we want to watch them, or MLB Network or whatever it is.
0: But it didn't matter where you were. The Atlanta Braves were on TBS. That you could watch it anywhere.
1: Yeah, exactly. And some of the great series they had, World Series, you know, with, I can remember the one where the Yankees came back against them. And just, you know, I obviously was never a Braves fan, but I always liked Bobby Cox. I always liked him. I liked what he stood for. Mm-hmm. I liked their pitching. I liked the class personified. The Braves were always classy. They won with class. They lost with class. And they were easily to likable because they played the game the right way, and that was because of him. He was an old school manager.
0: Four-time manager of the year, managed or won more than 2,400 games. You know, that was behind only Connie Mack and Tony La Russa and John McGraw. It just speaks to, you know, it's considered a long run now, a long run when a guy manages in one place for 7, 8, 9 years. You know, even like we were joking about Alex Cora earlier, you know, with the Red Sox losing his job recently. And it was, well, partially maybe they needed a new voice, right? It's been 8 years. Terry Francona was in Boston for 8 years before the multiple stops since. 25 years in Atlanta of 29 years managing for Bobby Cox. Just the kind of run that you could not see today in professional sports. It just doesn't happen, Tim.
1: Right, and you better play the right way for Bobby Cox. You know, he's one of those old school guys. You know, he also managed Toronto for a while, and he got into the Hall of Fame, and thank goodness the Hall put him in. And obviously he, you know, great player in his day too. You know, just a pretty good player. And then of course you had the great Mark Lemke.
0: And sure.
1: Don't forget Mark Lemke and some of the other great players that they had. So it's a lot of respect for him and what he built in Atlanta, but also just a great character person as well.
0: 84 years old, Bobby Cox, and again led Atlanta to 14 straight division titles, the five National League pennants, and the World Series in 1995 before going into the Hall of Fame at this point over a decade ago. It was 2014, so like you said, just thrilled that he had had the opportunity to, you know, enjoy that in his lifetime and be there and be there for years after the fact as just part of such a select elite group there in Cooperstown, and to, of course, be able to make the speech. I mean, not, I wouldn't say it happens all the time, but it's, you know, devastating when someone achieves levels like that and gets recognized by a Hall of Fame or any institution of any sort of similar level and isn't at an age where they can still appreciate it, enjoy it, be physically present for it, or have all their faculties, or label it however you want to. So thrilled, obviously, that Bobby Cox was able to, you know, enjoy that when he did. But absolutely, Atlanta losing a legend in Bobby Cox. We have a lot more on the way here in this show as we're approaching halfway home. We're going to get back to the NBA. We'll talk about, of course, again, the Knicks and what they have been doing and what they hope to do. It looks like they're well on their way to taking care of the Sixers, should complete that sweep. I know there have been some injury concerns for Philadelphia, but make no mistake, this is largely a credit to what New York has been doing and really has been doing since the last two games, blowouts of the Atlanta Hawks in the first round. Tim, they were renaming streets in Times Square after Knicks players when they knocked off the Celtics last year to get to the Eastern Conference Finals. I can only imagine what New Yorkers are going to do this time around when they set themselves up to face probably the Pistons.
1: Let's go. Calm down. Calm down, New Yorkers. I mean, as someone that grew up in the, as a Knicks fan when I was younger, we're not anymore. But they won some championships. Let's get to the tournament finals first. And it was a little premature last year, and then the Pacers showed them who was really ready for prime time. And then, of course, Tom Thibodeau, they named a street after him, and then they disposed of him a few weeks later. I mean, hopefully, Tibbs will get back on the sidelines because he's an excellent coach.
0: Yeah, I got to feel like his opportunity is coming, but we'll see what kind of turnover we do get throughout this offseason. There are definitely some positions of interest that are on the verge of getting filled, whether he's a candidate or even interested in some of those. Maybe send him to Portland. Help him rebuild that after the raw deal that Tiago Splitter's getting out there. He should be the one getting that job, but that's a whole other thing. We're going to come on back, get back to the NBA. Jamal Collier is going to join us, ESPN NBA reporter. He is previewing Pistons Cavaliers and looking around the league with, again, the number of teams that are still active dwindling here. So stay with us. 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
15: I'm Sean Ryder, longtime Braves manager and Hall of Famer Bobby Cox has passed away at 84 years old. Cox ranks fourth all-time with 2,504 wins in 29 seasons as a manager, 25 with Atlanta. The Guardians have acquired two-time Gold Glove catcher Patrick Bailey from the Giants for the 29th overall pick in this year's draft and lefty prospect Matt Wilkinson. NBA playoffs continue today with two games. Pistons looking to take a commanding 3-0 series lead on the Cavs in their East semifinal series in Cleveland. And tonight, the Thunder look to take a 3-0 series lead on the Lakers in Game 3 in Los Angeles. You can listen to the game on ESPN Radio. Coverage starts at 8 Eastern. You can watch the game on ABC. The Knicks now have a 3-0 series lead on the 76ers in their East semifinal series. ESPN Radio NBA analyst PJ Colissimo says the 76ers look overmatched.
16: I mean, it's just an onslaught by the Knicks, and the Sixers appear to be overmatched. They cut it to 4, you know, in the fourth quarter with a little less than 9 minutes to go. It looked like they were, you know, maybe going to make a run. Mike Brown took a timeout. They came out of the timeout and just shut them down. I think it was originally an 11-2 run. It got even worse after that. But, I mean, the Knicks have all the answers, and they're playing both ends of the floor, offensively and defensively.
15: And the Knicks go for the 4-game sweep tomorrow in Philly, and it's on ESPN Radio and ABC with coverage starting at 3 p.m. Eastern. WNBA right now, late in the third quarter, the Wings lead the Fever 73-71. Paige Becker's 15 points for Dallas. Caitlin Clark, Aaliyah Boston, each with 60.
17: Hey, it's Evan Cohen. 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Mini camps are wrapping up, but it's never too early to tell you the biggest roster holes for Super Bowl contenders. 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
20: We're not in this position if it isn't for him. His leadership, his willingness to show people what preparation looks like.
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0: 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Back with the coach, Tim Welsh, Adam Kaufman. We are halfway home here on ESPN Radio, the ESPN app, Sirius XM Channel 80, presented, of course, by Progressive Insurance. So let's keep going with the New York Knicks here, Tim, because I mentioned it with the Boston Celtics out of the picture, that first round up 3-1, blow it against the Sixers, out of commission. Now it's the Knicks who are just running roughshod over Philadelphia, up 3-0 on the cusp of reaching the NBA's Eastern Conference Finals, I believe, to face the Detroit Pistons. And obviously the series is trending in that direction. But those are the two teams, and it's New York who is sitting at 7-1 to win the NBA Finals. Top team representing the East behind, of course, the Thunder and Spurs on the DraftKings Sportsbook. What should we expect from the Knicks? We will explore all of it. Pistons, Cavaliers, though, a big one coming up. It is on the way. Detroit in Cleveland, top of the hour, looking for a 3-0 lead after a pair of 10-point wins. Let us bring in ESPN NBA reporter from the arena, James Collier. James, how are Jamal Collier? I apologize. How are you, Jamal?
1: Hey, I'm doing great, guys. Look, don't confuse me with James Harden, please.
0: Never. Listen, you are someone that we believe can go out there and win for us here at ESPN. I have no faith in James Harden to win anything when it gets to this time of year. What do you think? We get a good game out of Cleveland today. Cavs going to make this a series?
1: Yeah, I think so. You know, I think the confidence in that statement really is waning, right? Because, I mean, they just have not played well in these two games. And you know, Kenny Atkinson before the game, to his credit, you know, just said, look, we had a chance to win both of these games despite not playing well. But at some point, you do have to put a game together, right? And they've been playing so much better at home. You know, you expect maybe a reasonable, better shooting performance, especially from three, from a lot of their role players, and some adjustments there. But, you know, I think the larger concerns about this series and the way that they're handling Detroit's physicality, and, you know, I would say also the concern from their stars, not just Harden, but Evan Mobley, they just are going to need more out of those guys if they're going to have a shot of winning, you know, what's going to be four of the next five now against Detroit.
2: Jamal, looking at Detroit, from your perspective, obviously Tobias Harris had the big game the other night, and, you know, Cade Cunningham has really been tremendous over the last, you know, since the middle of the Orlando series to now, and he was turning the ball over at the beginning of it. But what flipped the switch with Detroit from being down in the series to Orlando to where they are tonight?
1: Yeah, you know, they've said the fact that their backs being against the wall, being down 3-1, and really has sort of taught them the intensity that you need to be able to win a playoff series, you know, win a playoff game, even at that point. You've just seen Detroit dial it up defensively. They're swarming all over the ball, you know, against Cleveland, especially in these last couple of games, like the way that they're attacking and closing out space and closing out the driving lanes, you know, really is something to be said. And especially, obviously, Orlando had the worst half of basketball we may have ever seen against that Detroit defense. I've been impressed with Cade and the way he's leveled up on both ends of the floor, right, doing so much offensively for them, but also being able to kind of take a tough assignment on defense, you know, guard Harden, guard Mitchell, and also get some help from everybody else too. I think that was been most maybe stark to me, is that, like, it felt like Cade had to do everything in this past series, like in that Orlando series, right, where it wasn't on him creating or scoring. It felt like Detroit had no answers. And now you got Tobias that has stepped up. He's putting 20-point games together. You know, Duncan Robinson hit 5 threes. You know, Jalen Duren hasn't had the big gaudy scoring numbers, but he's contributing all over the floor. It feels like the team that won 60 games, you know, the team that was able to hold the number one seed even when Kay was out for much of the final month of the season. I think that's been the most impressive, is that, like, everybody on that team, Dennis Jenkins, I didn't even, you know, mention him, they're all playing with a lot of confidence. They all know their roles, and they all are just sort of slotting in to kind of a perfect slot for them to all make an impact on the game. And it's just adding up to a really complete team, and they're sort of just, feels like they're peaking and getting confidence here at the right time.
0: So you just highlighted the thing that for me has been a chief concern about the Pistons throughout the entire year, despite the fact that Detroit, again, has you know, been hold and serve with that one seed and everything going into the playoffs and all throughout the year. It's been the Cade, right? Cade is arguably the best player in the Eastern Conference, one of the best players in the NBA, and having himself an exceptional season. It's just the lack of secondary scoring, reliable secondary scoring on this Pistons team. And I do all credit deserved to Tobias Harris. He's turned it up. You know, you think about the game seven in the last round. He has done what he's had to do when he's had to do it. I just wonder if this team offensively has enough to really make noise when it comes to getting to the NBA Finals, if in fact this team can.
1: Well, look, you know, a potential matchup with the Knicks and the way that they're playing is going to obviously open up a whole new set of problems. But I think what's encouraging for, you know, right now for the Pistons, and if sort of making the case for them, is that defensively they can impact the game on that end of the floor, you know, maybe of any team outside of OKC, right? As much on that as turning you over, it's making things uncomfortable for, you know, a big like Cat, you know, like Jalen Brunson. They have so many defenders to throw it at the, you're seeing it against Mitchell and Harden and the way that Evan Mobley really has not been able to create any kind of mismatches. And that just kind of kickstarts your offense, right? Like if you're going to create everything out of the half court with Detroit, I think, you know, yes, you're sort of in a position that's not going to be their strength. But, you know, if they can sort of speed you up on if their defense can speed up the other team's offense, they can create easy buckets on that end. I think that's just going to be a pretty huge weapon, right, for this team. And I feel like the rest of the East has got to be like kicking Orlando right now because they had this team beat, you know, through the first four games of that series, and especially in that game six, and really letting them off the mat. Again, I just think it's giving this team a lot of confidence in their style and their physicality, and they know that nobody believes in them, and it feels like they're wearing that chip on their shoulder.
2: So what about the Cavs? What can they do to get back in this series? I believe that, you know, obviously, we all get, you know, biased about how series begins, but obviously today is the huge game and to get back in the series. How's their mindset? Harden, I know, has kind of been tough on himself, believe it or not. I think he actually might care. He's just not playing well. But what do they have to do to try to solve this puzzle of Detroit's defense?
1: And I think you saw a little bit of it in the second half. You know, Harden obviously only took the two shots and took obviously a lot of brunt for his low offensive output. But like they really start to get out in transition more. They ran more. They got Harden up off the ball and, you know, trying to use that sort of as an advantage. I think Evan Mobley has to be a bigger factor in this. I mean, he just has to sort of be a mismatch advantage in some way that he hasn't been felt in the first couple of games of this series. You know, if he's going to be guarded by some of Detroit's bigger guys, like he's got to have to punish them on the perimeter. If they put a smaller, you know, guard on him, Cade or whomever, like he's going to have to be able to really make them pay for that inside. So I think the formula for Cleveland is some combination of more Evan Mobley with some better 3-point shooting, especially again, your role players usually play better at home. You hope to get more from the Max Strus, Jalen Tyson, and those guys to sort of, you know, really, they haven't shot well from three, Cleveland, in this entire series. You know, that I think is the roadmap for them. I'm with you on James. I think that it's easy to sort of be he's a punching bag from the outside in the way that he's played. Just think everything's been real difficult on him, you know, and at this point in his career, like the moves that we normally see from him that create step backs to get into the paint, you know, he's facing a lot of younger, quicker, more athletic defenders pretty much across the board right now with Detroit. And I think, you know, I don't want to say taking the ball out of his hands as much, but I think him and Donovan having a little bit more synergy where it doesn't feel as much my turn, your turn, I think would also go a long way with those guys. Because I think they've gotten a little bit too over-indexed in times as far as letting Harden be the guy, sort of dribble, and set up the offense. And then you kind of end up with Donovan in the corner somewhere.
0: Last one for you, Jamal. And look, I don't want to do the whole sky is falling thing. It is a 2-0 series. It's not like Cleveland can't come back and win this thing. But the way things have gone, I just, this Cavaliers, not specifically this Cavaliers team, but the Cavs of late, of the past several years, I just can't help but view them as a regular season team. That then the playoffs come around, and for one reason or another, they fall short. And people wanted to point at Bickerstaff. People have wanted to point at Atkinson. And I just wonder if this goes beyond the coaching. You know, they get rid of Garland. They bring in Harden. Harden's not working. You're going to move him. Maybe they decide to reset. And it's like, oh, let's deal Mobley and bring in Jaylen Brown. I don't know. I'm making things up. But the point is, I just feel like they're trying to invent ways to get over the hump. And I don't know what the missing piece is, whether it's within their identity or style of play or whatever it is.
1: Look, you know, not just in this game and in general this series, right? If this does not go the Cavs' way, if they end up losing in the second round again, I just think everything's on the table, right? I think that they become maybe number one in the NBA as far as, like, what kind of levers will they pull? And, you know, Jaylen Brown, there's Giannis, there's coaching, there's, you know, what is Donovan Mitchell's future? I just think all of those questions are sitting right underneath the surface for this Cavaliers team. And I think that, you know, that's sort of the underlying pressure to this entire run, is that if they're not able to at least get past this series, right, and start sort of rewriting some of those same narratives that you just laid out, I just think a drastic change could really be on the table in any different way. Nothing they could do would surprise me, especially if this thing goes south here in a short series.
0: Once again, ESPN NBA reporter Jamal Collier. And Jamal, if it makes you feel any better, because I still feel like a jerk. When I said James earlier, I looked it up. James Collier is an actor. So that's why. At least that's why. I wouldn't compare you to James Harden. At least that's why. That's what I had in my head.
1: I would tell my wife that would be my second career. So
0: anytime, man. There you go. Again, Jamal Collier, ESPN's NBA reporter, joining us. Getting ready for Game 3, Pistons-Cavaliers. We will preview it, Tim and I, and tell you what to be on the look for as this game is coming up in less than a half hour. Stay with us. It is game day on ESPN Radio and the ESPN app.
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0: 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You're a wrestling guy, Tim?
1: I can be. If,
0: that's right.
1: We need to promote it on our beautiful show here at any point.
0: We're gonna get you tickets, get you ringside.
1: Oh,
0: okay. You'll be feeling the sweat.
1: Well, you won't have to do a wellness check on you anymore because you have something to do in New England in the spring besides wait for the greens to grow in and we can play some golf. But, you know, we'll do it. We'll, you know, it's popular out there.
0: I can turn. Look, my kids love it.
1: Turn the tables once in a while. I've got enough going on in my personal life. Jason, three kids running around, lacrosse, field hockey, basketball. And by the way, getting them to school. They still have to go to school. They still have to.
0: Always something on the to-do list.
1: Yeah, I said that to a coach this year. They went from one city to another. They had 5 days in between games, but they went right to the next venue, so to speak. And I said we wanted to get here and get settled in. I said, well, what about college? And he looked at me and said, what do you mean? Do we still go to college these days? Do we still attend classes, or is it all about NIL and portal? But I think we still, I guess the guys still get their degrees. I don't know when they go to 4 or 5 schools in 5 years. I don't know. Where do you get your degree from? I would like to hear that part discussed in some of these situations. Everyone's worried about the portal. Everyone's worried about NIL and college sports, but how about getting a degree? Is that important anymore? I don't know. I guess it should be.
0: It depends who you ask. Yeah. Depends who you ask, for sure.
1: No,
0: back.
1: As long as you're still winning, I guess that's all that matters. But, you know, we're still trying to teach the youth of America that a diploma matters.
0: You and I are going to be done here in a little more than an hour, so we won't be on hours from now when the Pistons and Cavaliers have settled Game 3. But that is the question. Will Cleveland still be losing? Will Detroit still be winning? It is 2-0 with this game coming up here.
1: I've got obviously Cleveland today. I've got Cleveland.
0: You do, yeah? A lot of people do. Look, they are the favorites. They are the betting favorites on the DraftKings Sportsbook to win this game in the vicinity of 4.5 points. The Pistons coming off of back-to-back 10-point wins. 111-101 in Game 1, 107-97 in Game 2. Why are you on Cleveland today?
1: Oh, I just think that Donovan Mitchell's got too much pride. Kenny Atkins is a good coach. I like the way he's approached this. I like the way he's handling James Harden. He kind of blamed himself for not getting more involved in the offense. I like what Harden's saying. He seems connected. I like that he probably feels like he doesn't have to be the main guy. He knows that he doesn't have to, that Donovan Mitchell is. They've got to get Mobley involved. They've got to do a better job with Cunningham. I think Kenny Atkinson will make some adjustments with him. But obviously, Tobias Harris, they can't let him get off. I mean, Cunningham can get going, but they've got to control Harris, make sure Dern doesn't get going as well. Jenkins has been really good for Detroit as well, coming off the bench. But I just think at home, they've got a lot of pride. You know, they did win 52 games this year. They struggled with Toronto, but, you know, these teams are all pretty equal to me when you look at them. I mean, is Detroit that much better than Cleveland? They're playing better right now in head-to-head. Maybe the matchup's favorable to them, but I still think that Cleveland's home court's pretty impressive. They've been very good at home all season long and traditionally over the years with this group, and I just think Mitchell's going to have a huge game today, and I think Harden will be much better.
0: Cavs are 0-5 on the road these playoffs and have won all four home games against Toronto, of course, in the first round by an average margin of 10 points. So just one of the things that, you know, we've got our eyes on here in Cleveland against the Pistons. And you mentioned James Harden, those struggles. Let's hear from Harden.
2: I mean, it's me, you know, it's a team game, you know what I mean? So if the ball's moving, you know, we should just comment on the ball moving, we're getting shots, then that's for the betterment of the team, you know what I mean? So just, I think the best thing about it is just to getting really, really good shots and then kind of finding a combination of, you know, when to be aggressive and when to, you know, get the team shots.
0: Harden 3 for 13 shooting last time out, 0 for 4 from 3, had 10 points, turned the ball over 4 times, scoreless when they really needed him in the fourth quarter. You said you feel like Kenny Atkinson is handling him the right way, at least publicly in the media, but what does it take to awaken James Harden, who I know he's in the latter stages of his career, he's not putting up the numbers he used to during those MVP campaigns, but how does this guy ditch the reputation of being a playoff choker?
1: You know, I just think that at this point in his career, he's just trying to win. He's trying to win. Maybe he is putting a little bit too much pressure on himself. I've never been a great supporter of him in the playoffs, but I've kind of changed my tune a little bit just from watching him and understanding that I think he respects where he is right now and has that opportunity maybe to do something that he won't be able to do the rest of his career and to get to the NBA Finals. But he's got to move better out there on the floor. His defense has got to be better. I think the quickness and the athleticism of some of the younger players of Detroit has bothered him. So how do you solve that? Well, I think Donovan Mitchell will solve that. He'll take some pressure off him by coming out huge early, and then Harden can play off that as the game progresses.
0: Well, should be a fun one, obviously, coming up, and we're going to have more time to obviously follow it closely. It's going to start in about 15 minutes. We haven't talked about the game in the W, Dallas and Indiana, in a little while. Just to update people, you got a strong third quarter out of Indiana, +9 to even the game, and now about 7 minutes to go in regulation, and the Wings are up 88-86 in Indiana. Again, opening game for both of these teams. Best players need to be the best. Caitlin Clark is up to 20. And counting. Lakers and LeBron talk when we come back. It's game day on ESPN Radio and the ESPN app.
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0: died at the age of 84 years old. Cox ranks fourth all-time with 2,504 wins in 29 seasons as a manager, 25 of those with the Braves. The Guardians get two-time Gold Glove catcher Patrick Bailey from the Giants for the 29th overall pick in this year's draft, and lefty prospect Matt Wilkinson. We've got WNBA action on ABC TV right now. The Wings lead the Fever 95-90 with 4.5 minutes to play in the fourth quarter. Paige Beckers, 18 points for Dallas. Caitlin Clark and Aaliyah Boston each with 20 points. It's both teams' season opener. NBA Game 3 of the East semifinals between the Pistons and Cavs getting set to tip off in Cleveland. Detroit with a 2-0 series lead. Pistons star Cade Cunningham on the team's depth.
1: Next man up mentality. We got, you know, top to bottom. We got athletes. We got guys that can make plays. And now is, you're able to see it more. Ron Holland didn't get to play very much last series. This series, he's making plays. He's getting up pressure on guys. But it's top to bottom.
0: Cade Cunningham averaging nearly 31 points per game and over 7 assists per game this postseason. Tonight, the Thunder look to take a commanding 3-0 series lead on the Lakers in the West semifinals. Game 3 in Los Angeles is on ESPN Radio. 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You can watch the game on ABC at 8:30 Eastern. Golf third round of the Truist Championship in Charlotte. Sungjae Im, the leader, at 9-under.
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0: certainly mourning the passing of Bobby Cox, who just one of the greats. I gave you, again, all of the accolades that he accomplished during quite the long career on the diamond, but a guy that, you know, made quite the impact in the city of Atlanta and across Major League Baseball, and stories still being told about some of the tirades and tantrums that he would throw in talking with umpires and officials out there on the field. So if you have any Bobby Cox memories, by all means, join the conversation again. 1-888-SAY-ESPN. This WNBA game between Dallas and Indiana, coming down the wire again. First game of the season for these two teams. Indiana in the championship conversation entering the W season. And the Fever trying to not let this one slip away. Every time the Wings go on a bit of a run, Indiana comes right back. It is 99-94, Tim, with 3:09 to go in the fourth quarter. Caitlin Clark, 20 points for Indiana. Aaliyah Boston has 20. Kelsey Mitchell leading the way with 25. On the other side, you have Paige Beckers, of course, one of the league's greats, has 18. It's Arike Ogunbowale with 22. High-scoring game, which you have to love. Independent of who wins this game, you have to love that if you're the W, knowing that you are right now the showcase event. There are no other games of note. I know we mentioned the Truist Championship and Quail Hollow and all of that, but in terms of the NBA playoffs, haven't gotten underway yet. Stanley Cup playoffs, those are tonight. Major League Baseball, nope, not yet. So all eyes on the W, and we're getting a showcase here.
1: This is not your grandfather's WNBA, Adam. This is when the games were like 62-59. And then, you know, I don't know. I'm trying to grasp onto that. It was a problem. This is not a problem. This is entertainment. This is good basketball. This is really good basketball. A lot of good skill, you know. And you know, the NBA at times gets 2-3 point. Happy and reliant. We've seen it with some different teams, and most of those teams are already home. Over rely on the three, and the good solid basketball is still good solid basketball. Inside out, make the three, run a little bit, and both these teams are really good on offense. You know, they've got good concepts. I like the spacing out there. They work the ball from side to side. They've got good skill offensively, but the defense has been good. The defense has been hard. Some good different coverages I've seen from on the pick and roll. These are two really good teams. I mean, Dallas has really improved, and Paige Beckers, obviously in her second season, is putting the team on her back, and I really like their coach, Jose Fernandez. I just think he is going to turn this Dallas franchise around very, very quickly.
0: Boston, Clark, Mitchell again, each with 20-plus points. And it's a Kelsey Mitchell takeover here in the last few minutes of this fourth quarter, because it is now a four-point game. Was two a moment ago, but a four-point game. Dallas up 101-97, 2 minutes and change to go in regulation. Of course, the NBA playoffs are on ESPN Radio. You can catch Game 3 of Thunder and Lakers postseason action on ESPN Radio and the ESPN app. Coverage beginning 8 o'clock Eastern, presented by Gusto. So this Lakers and Thunder game, Tim, I know it feels like, to many of us, a foregone conclusion, especially after back-to-back 18-point losses by LA, that this series is over. We're just waiting for OKC and maybe San Antonio to clash in a series that will, to many, feel like a championship round ahead of the championship, because the West just feels, in terms of it being top heavy, so much better than the East. But you tell me, I mean, is there reason to believe that the Luka-less Lakers with LeBron and Reeves can make this thing interesting, or can at least have a nice competitive game that the Thunder don't just pull away in the second half and it's another rout?
1: Absolutely. I think we all get shifted towards these series and saying they're over after it's 2-0, but it's not. It's not going to happen that easily for any of these series, including the one we just discussed with Detroit and Cleveland. Now, this is a little bit different because of the fact that, you know, LA is definitely shorthanded, but coming home with LeBron and how he's changed his game, kind of as a point forward. I think Austin Reeves is still trying to get back into the mix. I think the Lakers are kind of a little bit too overly concerned with the officiating in those first two games against OKC. And you heard J.J. Redick complaining about it. And

0: don't think they have a leg to stand on with that, but it's always good to put it in the minds of the officials that they feel like that's the case. And going back to L.A., I'm sure it'll shift a little bit in their favor as far as the calls go, and SGA and just throwing his body to the floor at any point in the time and getting to the free throw line. You know, he's been known as a little bit of a flopper, and you know, he's going to get those calls. He's the MVP. He's the MVP. He's probably going to be the MVP again. So that's going to happen. The Thunder, they've got a lot of options, though. The Thunder looks really, they look really good on both ends. They're not over-relying on SGA. But, you know, LA, I think LeBron will find a way. I think he's going to find a way to keep them alive in this series, at least tonight. And then I think it'll turn. I think it'll turn the other way for the Thunder. Once the Thunder gets their feet under them as far as understanding what they do to have to win on the home court, I think they'll find a way to do that in game four. But I do think the Lakers are going to win tonight.
1: I just don't know how much, it doesn't feel fair to say this, especially because the guy's 41 years old and we've seen some really good performances here in the playoffs, but I don't know how much LeBron has left to, you know, back in the day, and I think back to some of those teams, Cavs in particular, that he just dragged to the NBA Finals against the Warriors. You can't do that at this point in time when you have a caliber of opponent of the Thunder on the other side that is just, even without Jalen Williams, so incredibly deep. And I'll tell you what, some of our pals here at the network, they've already moved on too. Brian Windhorst, ESPN senior NBA writer, says Luka is not walking through that door.
2: He showed his cards because they obviously had never said 8 weeks before yesterday. And look, when you're talking about an injury like this, you're really never 100% sure. Maybe it could be a little bit shorter. Maybe it could be a little bit longer. But, I mean, they said grade 2 hamstring strain, so it wasn't like they were hiding it. But obviously the 8-week timeline, that would be carrying us into the NBA Finals.
3: Yeah.
2: And so maybe he's a little bit ahead of that schedule. But he did say he's running. So that's a good sign, but no, I mean, and by the way, like, I don't think the Lakers have been under the delusion that he is going to come back. I think they've gone into this series with Oklahoma City knowing he's not going to be there, and he articulated that in a way that's clear. And so basically what I would say is, because I feel like every single day here in L.A., people are asking me, when is Luka coming back? When is Luka coming back? You can push that aside. Focus on what the Lakers have to try to piece together tonight in this series. Luka Doncic is not coming to the rescue.
1: Tim, if I can credit the Lakers for a moment, not easy for a Boston fan to do, mind you. I didn't expect the Lakers to put up a fight in this series. I didn't think the Lakers would beat the Rockets in round one. So what they're doing right now and the contributions they're getting from a degree of depth that honestly I didn't believe LA even had after LeBron and Reeves, what Smart is doing, turning back the clock. You get decent performances, albeit inconsistent, on Ayton, Kennard, you name it. I mean, they're delivering. I think a lot of it, honestly, is a credit to the coach. I think J.J. Redick, if anyone doesn't believe he's a good coach, you're not watching. He is a legitimate good coach. But this Lakers team, without Luka Doncic, as Wendy kind of alluded to there, look, there's a ceiling. This shouldn't shock anybody.
0: No, and no one figured Luka was coming back. I mean, even before he said it was 8 weeks, I mean, everybody kind of knew that, at least for this round, and maybe if they did get to the conference finals. But how are they going to do that? The West is too good. You mentioned the Rockets. They probably wouldn't have got by the Rockets if Durant was fully healthy and fully available
3: yeah,
0: in that series. But you know, give them credit. They got there. They did it. They went and did it. And they did it in a dominating fashion pretty much against the Rockets as well. And there's just not enough there for L.A. to win this series. I just don't think it. I don't think it can happen. I give LeBron all the credit in the world, but he's got to have some help. I mean, DeAndre Ayton, is he available? Can he score? Can he do anything? I mean, obviously he's getting dominated up front, and Chet Holmgren has been tremendous, and they don't over rely on SGA at times. You know, he goes and gets his points, but he hasn't been going to get 30. He hasn't needed to. You know, they've got good balance. They're very well coached. They're very level-headed. They take care of business. That's what I like about the Thunder. I do think L.A. will extend the series and get it back to Oklahoma City. But as you said, there's just not enough there without Luka. It's too bad because he fit in well. He fit in well this year. They did a good job. J.J. Redick really did a good job of getting him in shape, making sure he was in shape and kind of giving him the message after last year's playoffs that, you know, you've got to guard. You've got to be in shape. This is the NBA. You can't be running around and being overweight out there. And that's one of the reasons you've been injured. But for him, unfortunately, he got the injury again. But they just don't have enough. Marcus Smart is not the answer for sure. Austin Reeves and LeBron are good enough, but that's not good enough. Just having two guys that can do it for you to beat the Thunder.
1: When we come back, I want to do a little more on the Lakers and explore again at 41. Is this LeBron's last season? Is it his last season with the Lakers? What is on the way, obviously, for him? Because we all expect this series to end in short order. And I'll tell you what, Tim, one area that the W is certainly catching up with the men's side, the final moments of games take forever. It is a three-point game, 105-102. Dallas still in front, and we're at 28 seconds remaining. So we will update you on what is happening here in the first WNBA game of this day with the season just underway last night. It's 30th season, and maybe talk a little bit about the performances of Caitlin Clark and Paige Beckers, but of course, keep you posted on what is happening in the NBA postseason as things get tipped off between the Pistons and the Cavaliers. So stay with us here. It's game day on ESPN Radio and the ESPN app.
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0: Fascinating game. So what transpired while we were away during the break is the Wings went to the free throw line in a two-point game with an opportunity, obviously, to make it a four-point game. A missed free throw kept it to a one-possession contest, and Indiana star Caitlin Clark came back the other way and launched a long-distance three-point try to even up the game. Unfortunately, it missed. Just 2 of 9 from three for Caitlin Clark today among her 7 of 18 20-point performance thus far. But 107-104, and just a second left in this game. So, again, effectively over. But first time, saw this graphic on the television here on the ESPN ABC broadcast. The first time in WNBA history that both teams have scored 100 points in the opener. So, like you said, not your grandfather's WNBA. We have a special guest joining us here. We mentioned earlier the passing of longtime Atlanta Braves manager, Hall of Famer Bobby Cox, earlier today at the age of 84 years old. A man who knew him quite well, obviously. Former outfielder Dale Murphy played in the bigs for a long time, 18 years, two-time MVP, 7-time All-Star, and a 5-time Gold Glover. Dale, thank you so much for hopping on ESPN Game Day. You're with Adam Kaufman and Tim Welsh. How are you?
1: Hi, guys. Thanks. Hanging in there. It's been a tough week with Ted Turner passing and now Bobby, but I appreciate you having me on and kind of reminisce about the good old days, man. I would not have had a career without Bobby and Ted, but direct decisions as far as my career was concerned was Bobby. He moved me to first base. That didn't work out there and got me to the outfield in 1980 and saved my career for sure. And so a lot of thankful memories today.
2: Dale, you know, a lot of great stories over the years, and you guys know them better than anyone. And I've seen some of the round tables with Bobby there and you and Chipper Jones and Maddox and Smoltz and Glavin, and just the names are lengthy and just tremendous players and very likable, played the game the right way. But give us, what was the key to his leadership ability to coaching all these great players and molding them together in such a winning culture?
1: Well, the thing is, the most important part of leadership is your relationship with those, you know, who you're leading. And Bobby's leadership was based on mutual respect, and he would give you a chance to a fault. He would keep sending you out there until you proved to him that it just was not going to work. He would not give up on you until it was completely, you know, obvious that things weren't going to work out. He would keep putting you out there. And my situation is a perfect example. I was a catcher. I was a first baseman. It didn't work out. I started to hit a little bit, and he just kept trying to find a place for me to play. And finally, I ended up in the outfield. And I think what you know, money is a motivator, but you know, those kind of things, you know, just the competition is motivating. Just to you beat the other guy, but in a baseball season with 162 games, what motivates you every day? It's the guy that puts you in the lineup. That relationship with him. And it's you want to go out there and prove to Bobby, that's what we want to do. We want to go out and prove to Bobby that his confidence in us was justified.
0: We talked about this earlier, Dale. The thing that I just kind of marvel at that was so unique, I know more common in that era than now, it just doesn't happen, but still uncommon overall, is that a guy could be in the same place managing coaching for a quarter of a century. What was it about Bobby and his leadership and just his presence in the clubhouse that always kept all of you in line, locked in, supportive? There was never any, we need a new voice.
1: Yeah, he just didn't put up with any, well, I guess the best way to put it is any jerks. I mean, if you were going to play for Bobby, he didn't put up with, you know, anybody that wasn't a positive influence in the clubhouse. and guys wanted to play for him. I remember him talking, you know, people talking about, well, he got this guy, this guy, this guy doesn't have that good a reputation, you know, in the clubhouse. Well, when they got there with Bobby, I'd ask Bobby, I'd go, so, you know, what's the deal? He goes, the guy's awesome. I love him, you know, and so he treated everybody, you know, he treated everybody with respect. And, you know, I remember him telling Bobby Bonilla, I think it was, he goes, hey, Bobby, I just want you to know, see those guys out there in the outfield, Glavin, Maddox, and Smoltz? I just want you to know that they golf a lot. And don't worry about it. Don't worry about it, because, you know, I just want you to know that those guys, you know, put, you know, butter our bread. And so it was kind of like he just wanted to know that those guys earned it. He didn't, you know, like a lot of managers would be like, you guys going golfing every day? I've talked to those guys. Bobby loved it. It kept him busy. It got him up. It got him out. And so he was stern in a way, but flexible at the same time. It's hard to describe exactly, put it in exact words, but, you know, he treated you. Maybe you guys heard the story about Jeff Francoeur. Jeff Francoeur had a chance to play with Tiger Woods. And Bobby goes up to him. If you haven't heard this story, it's classic Bobby.
0: Please.
1: He goes, hey, Frenchie, you got to go play with Tiger Woods if you got a shot to play Tiger. And Frenchie, it's his first or second year in the big leagues. And he goes, Bobby, I'm fine. I, you know, don't worry, but I'm good. I'll, you know, and Bobby goes, I'll tell you what, if you make the trip to Bradenton in a couple of days, I'll give you, you know, a couple of days off. But today, I want you to, you know, take your first at bat and then come up limping after you cross first base. And I'll just tell everybody you turned your ankle and you're going to be out a couple of days. Then you can go golf with Tiger. So, you
0: That's
1: know,
0: incredible.
1: So Frenchie does that. His wife's called, what, are you hurt? He goes, no. Bobby just doing this so I can go play golf with Tiger Woods.
0: unique in so many ways.
1: Yeah, so, I mean, it's stuff like that. He loved his players, loyal to a fault, and hung in there. He knew baseball was going to have some rough days this season, and he just didn't give up on you.
0: Dale, thank you so much for your time. Again, Dale Murphy, former Braves outfielder, talking Bobby Cox. We'll come on back on game day on ESPN Radio and the ESPN app.
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15: I'm Chad Ryder. Baseball Hall of Fame manager Bobby Cox has died at 84 years old. Cox spent 29 seasons as a major league manager, 25 with the Braves, led Atlanta to 14 straight division titles from 1991 to 2005, winning the World Series in 1995. Baseball trade, the Guardians get two-time Gold Glove catcher Patrick Bailey from the Giants for the 29th overall pick in this year's draft and lefty pitching prospect Matt Wilkinson. In the WNBA, a milestone for Caitlin Clark today.
16: Mitchell using the screen. Clark evades. 3 seconds. Clark, the spin and the lay. Looking healthy on that finish. Sims flings it up, and that'll do it for the third. Clark with 10 points in the quarter. Now has 1,000 for her career.
15: Ryan Rucco with a call on ABC TV. Caitlin Clark would finish with 20 points, but just 2 of 9 shooting the 3, 7 assists, 5 turnovers. Kelsey Mitchell, a game-high 30, but it's the Wings. Dallas Wings defeating the Fever at Indiana 107-104. Paige Beckers with 20 points. NBA playoffs, game 3 of the East semis in Cleveland, and the Cavaliers lead the Pistons 21-20 with 5 minutes to go in the first quarter. Donovan Mitchell with 7 points. Detroit has a 2-0 series lead. Tonight, the Thunder look to take a 3-0 series lead on the Lakers in the West semifinals. Game 3 in L.A. on ESPN Radio. Coverage starts at 8 p.m. Eastern. You can watch the game on ABC. In golf, third round of the Truist Championship, Sun J.M., the leader at 9-under, a one-shot lead.
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0: Game day here on ESPN Radio and the ESPN app. Back with Tim, I am Adam. Of course, our thanks again to Dale Murphy, the former Braves great, joining us to share some of his memories of Bobby Cox, the legendary Atlanta manager who passed earlier today. One fun fact about Bobby Cox, among all the stories, Tim, is that he has the all-time record for ejections. With 162. That is an entire season's worth of ejections. Now, in today's modern era, of course, challenges for almost everything, including balls and strikes now, with the ABS system. I can't fathom we will ever see another manager come close to that record. I don't even know who is second behind Bobby Cox. I have to pull that up. But 162 ejections. If anything speaks to longevity, it is a number like that.
1: Adam. They don't make them like they used to. It's like, you know, some of my old coaching friends, they're still hanging in there. I'm like, you can't leave the game. I saw Tom Izzo last weekend. I saw Kelvin Sampson. We were at the Dick Vitale Gala down in Sarasota. Gino Auriemma, Rick Barnes. I'm like, please, guys, don't retire. Keep going. Keep going. They don't make them like you anymore. Well, Danny Hurley's kind of an old school guy, and he's still young.
0: Yeah, he's a little bit crazy.
1: I'm like, you got to keep these guys alive and in the game and keep going, because the characters, the personalities, it's not the same anymore. I mean, the Earl Weavers, the Jim Leylands, the Bobby Coxes, the Billy Martins. I mean, today's the analytics. These guys with their iPads and, you know, the upper management's. You think anybody made the lineup card for Bobby Cox? Come on, get out of here.
0: See, right? Now you're old man shaking fist at cloud. Now you're doing it.
1: Get out of here. I mean, that was the Joe Torre. I mean, come on. This is when I love baseball more than ever. And the game has been, it's coming back. They've made some great improvements. But the analytical stuff, the managers, the challenges. I like Bobby Cox kicking sand on home plate, kicking dirt on home plate, throwing dirt, picking up the bag, the third base bag, and throwing it into the dugout or whatever. You know, you need a little of that. You need a little personality in the game. But when you think of him, that's a big number. I didn't realize that anybody could get to that number. I'm going to pull that up later and see, get the list, because I'm sure some of those names I just mentioned are on that list. You know, the Billy Martins, the Jim Leylands, and, you know, the Jim Leyland in spring training going after Barry Bonds, and you know, that whole thing. Yeah, that clip never gets old to me. And so some of those old timers, it's great to hear the guys like Dale Murphy talking about some of the great stories from those days. And I'm sure a lot of stories will come out this week with Bobby's passing.
0: Well, here's the good news. Baseball Reference, heck of a resource for us. Bobby Cox, 162 manager ejections, followed by John McGraw at 121. You've got Leo Durocher at 100 in third, Earl Weaver, 96, Tony La Russa to round out the top five at 93. I'll be honest, I think about ejections in Major League Baseball, and I'm showing my age here. I picture Jim Leyland. He's barely in the top 10. I picture Lou Piniella. He's all the way down at 14th, or tied for 14th with 64. But yeah, you don't see it today the way you used to. There's no doubt about that. Make sure you tune in for baseball action tomorrow, as the Royals will host the Tigers. 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Let's get back to the NBA. Yes, by the way, the Wings did beat the Fever 107-104. So that missed Caitlin Clark three-pointer that could have forced OT effectively ended it. We have got game three between Detroit and Cleveland underway. A couple minutes to go here in the opening quarter, with the Pistons looking for a commanding 3-0 series lead. And right now, we've got ourselves a ball game here. I know you mentioned going in that you liked the Cavaliers today. Well, at the moment, a one-point game. 27-26, Cleveland is leading. Tobias Harris, I talked about the concerns around secondary scoring for Detroit. He's leading the way. Has 8 points for the Pistons on the other side. 9 out of Jared Allen. So this is not Cade Cunningham. This is not Donovan Mitchell. It is some of those secondary guys leading the way early here.
1: Yes, and Cleveland's not going to go away. Cleveland is not going to go away. I think it's going to be a long series. I really do. And, Detroit has found its way at the end of, Orlando kind of gave them the series by the game six collapse, historic collapse. And obviously, they're doing a coaching, they have a coaching change now because of it. I think Detroit's built for this. They've got good defense, and I think that's what will carry them through this series. But Donovan Mitchell's not going to go down easily. There's no doubt about it. And I think Kenny Atkins is an excellent coach. And the Cleveland fans are not going to let their team die easily as well. And, I like to see this because of the fact, because I don't know, the Philly Knicks series is looks like that could be over sooner than later. We'll see what the Lakers can do tonight. I think Minnesota is going to still hang in there with San Antonio. And if San Antonio does progress to the next round and so does OKC, that could be a classic right there because of the fact that everyone's got OKC against the field, but San Antonio dominated them during the regular season for one reason or another, and OKC wasn't always whole. We're not sure they're going to be whole in the conference finals as well. So I don't know. It's everyone says you must pay your dues first before you get to the finals, and this is San Antonio's coming out party. We know they haven't won a series in a long time before this season. This is their new team. It's their first go round in the playoffs. Are they ready? Are they mature enough? I think they are. I think those days are over. I think you can go out. These guys, they're not afraid to play on the road, but we'll see. OKC's got a lot of pride, obviously, and they've got the pedigree with the championship a year ago.
0: SGA, of course, the not only defending champion, but defending most valuable player, soon to be MVP again. At least that's my expectation for this year when that is announced. And he's having fun. The thing is, in this Lakers series, SGA hasn't had to really be SGA, if you will. I mean, the guy is, not even reliably getting his usual, never mind 25 to 30 points. He's checking in around 20 points ballpark, 22 points, because they just haven't needed him to be that guy in a couple of these games that have become blowouts. And SGA said that part of it is the physicality, that he's having such a good time.
1: He's a team player. He's a team player. He's understanding that he trusts his teammates. And that's the other thing. Great players, if they trust their teammates, that elevates everyone around them. And you see a team that's ball dominant with one guy, and obviously the superstar elevates over everybody else, and it's his team. But you look at LeBron James and what he's done since the injury to Luka, and he's become kind of a point forward, and he's elevated guys. He's elevated some of these bit players. I mean, you look at a Luke Kennard, you look at a Dalton Connect, you look at different guys over the, even Marcus Smart at times has elevated his game because LeBron has trusted him. And then Austin Reeves, LeBron treats him as an equal as far as passing the ball to him. And, does he have enough in the tank to lift them over OKC in a long series? Probably not, but I've been very impressed with what he's done to get them to this point for what he has around him.
0: So do you think, again, I've mentioned it a number of times, this, it just feels like we're on this collision course. It's felt like this for a long time, not just obviously here in this round, OKC against San Antonio, pardon me, but is it OKC versus the field in your mind? I know you mentioned the regular season history between the Thunder and the Spurs, but is it just the Thunder on a different tier? Maybe in part because as much regular season success was, and despite how the Spurs do look throughout much of this postseason, it's still a Thunder team that is yet to lose and a Spurs team that is so young that a lot of the time championship level teams kind of have to fail the first time around before the next time they're able to actually get through and get all the way there to the promised land.
1: Right. I agree with you to a certain degree, but I also think that youth and exuberance of the Spurs is also, you add into that a lot of confidence. and a good team that's built really well, that's built that, you know, a lot of they can beat you in a lot of different ways, and they're unique because of Wemby. I mean, that's the thing. It's just that size and that ability to dominate in the paint, to change shots, to disrupt play in the lane, but also offensively to go inside and score, to score on the baseline, score from the high post, to pick and pop, make threes, and also pass the ball, but also have really good athletes and attackers alongside of him. And, you know, they have an identity. They play fast. They play strong. They play tough. They're physical, but they also share the ball. I like San Antonio a lot. I don't think it's a foregone conclusion that OKC is just going to run through them. I think it's going to be a good long series and a hard fought one, and a series full of adjustments by both coaches, which I think they both have proven already that they're excellent coaches and can do that in a playoff series. So I think it's definitely what the NBA wants, what the NBA needs, and I think it's going to be worth every minute of it.
0: Eight teams left, obviously, at least for now. Who are the best players, the deepest teams remaining here in the playoffs? We are going to explore as we continue. 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

0: I was about to start singing. Get down with Rob Bass here, Tim. It takes two. It's the two of us. We've been at it for almost 3 hours, and we're running out of time.
1: Why?
0: Which means,
1: why can't we stay?
0: Well, that's not up to me, but if they say, hey, stick around, do another hour or two or six, I'm here. I'm hanging out with you, man. We got sports all throughout the day. We had the W to tip us off. Now we're into early quarter number two. The Cavaliers, the Pistons, Cleveland is up by two, looking like a compelling game. Baseball this afternoon is now underway with the Blue Jays and the Angels, at least scoreless for the moment. The Angels threatening in the top of the third to get some across. As someone invested in the Blue Jays, I hope that doesn't happen. But
1: I'm not having fun. I'm just in a great mood because of the fact that my man, Jose Fernandez, the coach of the Dallas Wings, is now currently the number one in the history of professional sports tops of winning percentage. In the history of professional sports. Yeah, he's 1-0. He's 1-0. I mean, how many guys can say that?
0: You can't beat that.
1: No, you can't beat that. I mean, I don't know. There may be somebody somewhere over in playing European football or whatever that's 1-0. I don't know. But good job. Good job, Jose. Went on the road and beat the Fever. Heck of a game. A lot of points. Good offense. And he'll enjoy that flight back to Dallas tonight. Hopefully he gets a big steak.
0: There you go. Maybe left the Fever with a collective headache. We'll see. We'll have to check the symptoms. But good first win for Dallas. So the NBA, we've been tasked by our great producers to say, okay, we've been having this face of the NBA conversation. Who are the best players in the league? All of that. Let's narrow it down. We have eight teams that are still playing. Who are the best five players, the top five players remaining in the playoffs? So I made my five. You made your five. We have not discussed this. I'm sure there'll be some similarities, but I'm curious where we do deviate. Let's get into it. Number five. Start us off, Tim.
1: Number five is Donovan Mitchell. Of the Cleveland Cavaliers. The Knicks should have traded for him a few years ago, but they were, you know, too scared to give up the draft picks or whatever. Danny Ainge didn't want to send him to New York because he doesn't like the Knicks, which I understand because he's a Celtic. So he's with Cleveland, and he barely beat out Jalen Brunson. Oh, God, I don't know. I would have to put him neck to neck, but Jalen Brunson's pretty great, but Donovan Mitchell's number five.
0: Well, I'm guessing that my number five is going to offend you because surely he's on your list, but he must be higher. That's Anthony Edwards. I've got Ant number five on this list. Now, it's not to say he couldn't climb higher. I'm just factoring in that he's not fully healthy. And so does he belong in the top five? Sure. But is he still the takeover games guy that's going to steal a series fella that was coming off the bench the first couple games of this series? I'm not so sure. I've got Ant at number five.
1: Good move.
0: Number four.
1: CC, Cade Cunningham. He's proven it. He's taken his team to a new level this season in the playoffs. He's put the team on his back when they needed him the most, when they were pretty much dead and buried, and he pulled them out of the abyss against the Magic, and now they're heading in the right direction against the Cavs. So, Cade, Oklahoma State's finest.
0: You begrudgingly dismissed this gentleman before. I've got him at number four. That's Jalen Brunson. He's had himself a great year, but again, I'm focusing on what's happening right now. Torching the Sixers. Absolutely went nuclear in those last couple of games against the Hawks, as a team at least. Brunson didn't so much have to himself. But Jalen Brunson is still very much, you know, top five conversation, all NBA first team conversation annually. A guy that is capable of taking over games, winning series. We're seeing it now. Might be the most dangerous player, might be, remaining in the Eastern Conference.
1: Hard to argue that.
2: Thank you.
1: Oh, Tim? Yes. We will put Anthony Edwards at number three. He still has that ability to take a team over the top all by himself. And I think he's going to make this series a long one. I think they'll come back and win game four. They'll go back to San Antonio's tied. They've already got one win there. This is going to be a long series because of Anthony Edwards.
0: So I'm going to go Cade Cunningham here. I'm going to vault him up just a little bit over where you had him because, again, I just think I know what Tobias Harris has been doing lately, but in a general sense, the Pistons go as Cade Cunningham goes. This is a dude that there were concerns as to whether he'd hit the 65-game threshold before, you know, obviously had to file for the exemption, all that stuff. He's going to be part of the awards voting. He won't be an MVP. He'll get votes. But first team All-NBA, I expect him to be there. He is arguably, and hard for me to say as a Jason Tatum guy, the best player in the Eastern Conference right now, and certainly playing at an incredibly high level at this moment as the Pistons, while they trail today, are on their way, hopefully, to a series win. We will see. That brings us
2: number two.
1: You know, I get on some of my friends in the Boston market that call guys by their nicknames and they don't even know them. And come on, just give me the phone. But I'm calling Wemby Wemby because he deserves it. He's Wemby. Everybody knows who you're talking about because he is just a dominant performer. And he's special. I can't say one thing negative about him. And I think he's going to lead San Antonio to the Western Conference Finals.
0: Like Tim said, you'd have to lock him in a room for weeks on end to get him to say something negative about Victor Wembanyama. I think this is where we're going to be in sync, my friend, because I also have Wemby coming in at number two. He's going to be number one on a lot of people's list for a good long time. I'm just not quite ready to put him there yet. There's still a reigning MVP and perhaps future MVP to talk about at
2: number one.
1: Well, I mean, this is a simple exercise. I mean, obviously, we've got to get our producers to give us something a little bit more difficult to decide here at the end of the day. We've got to work our brains at them a little bit better than this. You have got the MVP of the league, number one, SGA.
0: There's no denying it. He is, again, one of the best players in the entire league, certainly the best player in my mind among the players that are still actively out there playing. And the only reason I frame it all that way with all those caveats is because to me, maybe I'm wrong. Jokic is still the best player in the world. I'm not coming off that yet. But Jokic is out. The Nuggets are out. And so it's SGA, then Wemby, then Cade, then Brunson, then Ant for me. We deviated just a little bit. Tim, your top five once again.
1: You know, let me just ask you this. Can you imagine that two of your top five actually were let go or let walk or traded by their former teams? I mean, SGA was with the Clippers and Jalen Brunson actually was with the Mavs. I mean, he's been with the Knicks so long now, you forget that he's with the Mavs. And he's kind of a perfect, absolutely perfect fit. Tremendously what New York needed to revitalize that franchise, which they've done a great job with their whole roster. So, SGA 1, Wemby 2, Anthony Edwards 3, Cade Cunningham 4, Donovan Mitchell 5, and then Jalen Brunson 5A.
0: Fair enough.
1: An A and a B. Is that
0: fair?
1: In this quiz?
0: Listen, no part of me even remembers. I know it happened. People still talk about it. I don't even remember SGA being a Clipper at this point in time. He is fully entrenched.
1: Neither do they.
0: OKC lore. Yeah, honestly, they gave up picks as part of that deal. We want to thank Cam, the entire team behind the scenes. So much fun the last few hours. Tim, first time we got to do a show together. I hope there are many more. This was a great time.
1: Thanks for having us. Thanks for everything.
0: Absolutely.
1: And let's do it again.
0: We had great guests, of course, Dale Murphy, Jamal Collier, Kendra Adams. Thanks to all of them, Kendra Andrews, for joining us during the show. I am Adam Kaufman. That's where the Adam came from. Thanks for being with us. Coming up, Astros and Reds, ESPN Radio. This is Game Day on ESPN Radio and the ESPN app.
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4: Fitness experts recommend we walk approximately 10,000 steps per day. 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Proverbs 10:9 says, "He who walks with integrity walks securely, but the man who takes crooked paths will be found out." 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He's the only one who's ever walked with perfect integrity. 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

0: 1995 with the Braves. He led Atlanta to 14 straight division titles from 1991 to 2005, winning the World Series in 1995. A baseball trade, the Guardians getting two-time Gold Glove catcher Patrick Bailey from the Giants for the 29th overall pick in this year's draft, and lefty pitching prospect Matt Wilkinson. One game in baseball right now, it's in Toronto. Blue Jays and Angels scoreless in the third inning. NBA playoffs, game three of the East semis in Cleveland. The Cavs lead the Pistons 41-34 with 7.5 minutes to play in the second quarter. Donovan Mitchell with 13 points, 5 rebounds. Detroit with a 2-0 series lead. Tonight, the Thunder look to take a commanding 3-0 series lead on the Lakers in the West semis in L.A. It's on ESPN Radio. Coverage starts at 8 p.m. Eastern. You can watch the game on ABC at 8:30 Eastern. In the WNBA today, a milestone for Caitlin Clark.
1: Mitchell using the screen. Clark evades. 3 seconds. Clark, the spin and the lay. Looking healthy on that finish. Sims brings it up, and that'll do it for the third. Clark with 10 points in the quarter. Now has 1,000 for a career.
0: Ryan Rucco with a call on ABC TV. Caitlin Clark would finish with 20 points, but it's the Wings beating Clark in the Fever. 107-104. Paige Beckers with 20 points in the team's season openers. Right now on ABC, early on, the Phoenix Mercury lead the Aces 12-3.
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2: 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You heard the promo there. Our next guest sitting next to us, as she has many of times outside of this studio. And Sneaky has been in this studio for Champions Edge, her brand new show, The Champions Edge, which gets going tomorrow. So get your bagels, get ready to go. Of course, it is Bonnie Bernstein, one of the greatest broadcasters to ever live. No, it's true.
5: Supreme, I mean, like, really. We all just need to, like, have a baby Evan Cohen and put him into our pocket and just walk around with it.
2: Bonnie, wait a second. Myron McEvin for Canty Smalls.
5: Hi, Myron.
6: How you doing?
2: No, let's do this with Bonnie as if she's not here. Okay. We're going to get to her show. Smalls came into this show 3 years ago, and one of the things she said behind the scenes was, I want to open doors for others. I want to do in this job

0: Yeah.
1: No,
2: yes.
1: They do.
2: Well, yeah. I thought if anything was ever going to position me to be on the power, Michelle's like power list.
0: Yeah.
2: This would be it.
3: Yes. Yeah.
2: But no.
0: Yeah.
3: And this show you created.
2: Well, yeah. But we still no.
0: Okay. So that's you okay. were, so Myron,
2: no
0: you
2: power
0: don't know
2: rankings
0: this.
2: Here. That's okay.
0: Most people don't know this because we alluded to something going on. Jess Mendoza was here with us like a month or two ago.
3: Mm-hmm.
0: And there was an entire, there was like 20 people in our studio.
3: Film crew,
0: and I'm
3: everybody.
0: Getting waved off by Bonnie Bernstein.
2: Because we're not
0: right
2: supposed
0: here.
2: To talk about it.
0: Yeah. Yeah. Yeah. Like, you can't bring up that we're filming a TV show within okay. the TV and radio show that you're already doing. The TV okay. show is The Champion's Edge.
2: Yes.
0: You are hosting it. You executive produced it. Tell everybody what it is, why you wanted to do it, and how they can get it with their bagels this weekend.
2: Okay. So The Champion's Edge premieres on ABC on Saturday. You got to check your local listings because it kind of all depends. I'm pretty sure in New York, it's on at noon in the lead up to the WNBA countdown pregame show. So The Champion's Edge is a series of profiles about successful women from all different industries whose common link is that they played sports. Mm. And what I love about it is that it's research-based. So I had seen the last several of years all of this data coming out around the connection between sports participation and career success, mm-hmm. particularly for women. And the data point that we love sort of throwing out there is that 94% of female C-suite executives played sports. So our CEOs, our CFOs, our COOs, the top people at the food chain in their respective industries. And it got me thinking, where are the stories? We have this quantitative data. Where's the qualitative data? The stories that bring the data to life. And so while we in our industry, you know, like most of us who work in sports probably played sports, so that makes sense. And we're showcasing those women to a certain degree, but we also want to shine a light on the doctors, the lawyers, the women who are crushing it in finance, the women in technology and in the entertainment business, to be able to say to young women playing sports, if you want to stay in sports when it's time to go to work, absolutely. But, oh, by the way, you can take your inner athlete and apply that to literally any industry that you want to pursue and go in there with a leg up on a lot of the competition.
3: And, Bonnie, it's an important message, especially for young girls who are going to be watching the show to yeah. understand what's possible for them and how sports can impact their future on and off the court or the field. But also, girls are dropping out of sports at yeah. a certain point in their youth. So I would imagine that this show will be helpful in that, encouraging them to stay in sports and see what's possible on the other
2: well,
3: side.
2: It's so funny because when we talk about the keys to having a successful business, what we constantly hear is two things. Number one, being able to identify a white space and fill it. Number two, being able to solve for a problem. And the way we've built out The Champion's Edge, it kind of addresses both. We talked about the white space, so we are filling a storytelling white space by sharing all of these stories that don't exist on a singular platform. And Michelle, to your point, we're also hoping to address the dropout rate. Now, mm-hmm. they're dropping out at twice the rate of boys by their early teens, and there could be lots of reasons for that. We can't fix through storytelling the fact that sometimes playing sports can be really cost prohibitive.
3: Right.
2: So there's the cost issue. But there are also a lot of girls who are dropping out of sports, not because they don't love it anymore. They do. But they realize it's time consuming. I'm not good enough to get a full scholarship. I'm never going to play in the WNBA or the NWSL. And so they choose to go on and do other things. And by showcasing these power players, we want to be able to say to girls, hey, if you love it, stay and play. Start thinking about the long game. Understand that the longer you play sports, your leadership skills, teamwork, resilience, confidence, being able to manage your time, mm-hmm. setting goals, all those sorts of things, the longer you stay and play, the better you will hone those skills. And it's also a message to parents.
3: Mm-hmm.
2: And hopefully we want to create a conversational bridge between parents and their kids to just get a better understanding of how sports isn't just great in the now, it's going to be great and have benefits your entire life.
4: Bonnie, where did this idea come from? What made you want to launch?
2: I was all in my head. I was just looking for something fun to do. Yeah. But, you know, like, we all know this. We live in this society where we are just bombarded and oversaturated with content. It's really hard, Myron, to find a new and fresh idea. And I was so astounded when I started looking for a platform that was telling all of these stories that there actually wasn't one. The light bulb went off.
3: Mm-hmm.
2: Now, mind you, that was several years ago, and it has taken a while to get this show to a place where it's actually going to be on television. But the timing, we're so fortunate, is great because we're finally past the point where we're calling women's sports a moment, and we're officially calling it a movement. And so as the growth of women's sports

0: continues across the board, whether it's attendance or ratings or merchandise sales or the level of sponsorship we're seeing and the media rights deals and on a macro level, the valuation of leagues and teams continues to grow. We want to tell stories from a different angle that inspires girls and their parents and coaches.
1: We're talking with Bonnie Bernstein, creator, host, executive producer of The Champions Edge, ABC stations all across the country, debuting this weekend. Bonnie has been a great friend of ours now for a while, big supporter of our show. We're excited to support her show.
2: Yes.
1: So all of these unbelievable women that you interviewed for the show, the thing that they have in common would be sports, obviously.
0: Yep.
1: What is the character trait, though, that they all have in common? Is there one through line?
0: I actually put together a list of skill sets we acquire from sports that is now north of 30. So we hear about the teamwork and the leadership.
1: North of 30 of people north of 30 years old, you're saying?
0: Oh, I'm sorry.
1: No, north of 30. What was that? Oh, north 30, of 30. The amount of skills.
0: 30 different skills.
1: Oh, my God. I'm thinking like if you're an adult.
2: Like you'll grow into it?
1: Yeah, like, okay, so Michelle played sports. She still has this because of sports.
0: Well, we actually talked with Michelle and Kimberly Martin when we were on Vibe Check the other day. First of all, Kimberly was hilarious. I'm like, did you play sports growing up? She's like, did I play sports? She's like, I was the Charles Oakley of my eighth grade basketball team. Was I a goon? I was a goon. Was I an enforcer? I was an enforcer, and I was like, okay, we're going to step back here.
1: But that skill set was, but isn't that the skill set that gets you to the Kimberly's level at ESPN? There's got to be something that
0: well, what she talked about is team, and we hear a lot about team, about resilience. We hear a lot about what Michelle talked about when she unabashedly talked about how she was the captain of her high school soccer team and went to states. But what Michelle talked about was being able to pivot, make in-game adjustments. Mm-hmm. And, you know, one of the things that we talk about a lot is how we learn to interpret failure differently in sports. Outside of the sports arena, if you mess up at something, if you fail, you're immediately looking at yourself in the mirror going, what's wrong with me? Mm-hmm. And you download it as a personal indictment on yourself. What sports teaches you is that failure is a part of the process that gets you towards success, that helps you win.
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1: The Pentagon today, we almost need like serious news. Tom Brokaw.
2: There you go.
1: The Pentagon today began releasing never before seen files related
2: to.
1: You're
2: going to go the whole way. You're going to read this at Stone Cold Steve Austin.
1: Gerald Ford dead today at the senseless age of 83. Release files relating to.
2: I watched that skit. I'm up on game.
1: It's
2: I'm up
1: so
2: on game.
1: Good.
2: Shout out to Dana Carvey.
1: You know what? UAP. It's unidentified. Anomalous phenomena, previously and more infamously known as UFOs, unidentified.
2: I'm a name of UFO.
1: Flying objects. Yeah. The government has been holding on to these for decades, and the Friday file release includes 162 files, some of them videos, some of them reports, some of them photographs. So to Nickelback this thing, look at these photographs, and Okay. The quote in the press release is the American people can now access the federal government's declassified UAP files instantly, no clearance required. Among these are incidents from the 60s.
2: Yeah.
1: The Apollo 12 and Apollo 17 moon missions. In 1969, for Apollo 12, astronaut Alan Bean reported flashes of light that he described as sailing off into space. That's how far back some of these go. And I'm looking at the photos from the moon landing. Not the moon landing, but from Apollo 12. These photos are taken from the moon, and there are no fewer than five areas of interest is how they're described. David, are you a believer? Do you believe in this?
2: In the overall like existence of UFOs, or that we have seen them? Yes, there's got to be. They're out there. They're there. And they've sent Victor Wembanyama to the NBA. So we know that has happened. There you go. They're there. These documents, I have a little skepticism about these.
1: What's documents. Okay, 888 say ESPN is the phone number, 888-729-3776. Do you believe? Do you not believe? Is this a hoax? Is it real? Have you ever had an interaction with something that you couldn't explain in the sky? A UAP, a UFO, whatever it is. David, why do you have skepticism about this right now?
2: Well, I mean, you know, I don't want to get too, but you know, like some of these things look like little dust dots, little things, right? Like, you know, like I want to see, like I thought this is the biggest, most unprecedented thing we've ever seen. I thought we were looking at something that was like, you know, going to be game changing here. I thought we were going to have like a secret meeting. I thought we were going to have like some UFOs like hanging out in the White House, shaking hands with the president, like, hey, it was cool. We'll do a little trade thing. I thought we were going to get something. Maybe I watched too much Men in Black.
1: I think, I appreciate you asking. Yes, I believe. And I think that there is truly like a treasure trove out. There's a hangar, the Mojave Desert, Area 51, whatever it is. Like, I think there are recovered, I don't know about remains, but I think there are recovered structures, recovered aircraft. I truly believe that. So my dad, again, 888-SAY-ESPN, 888-729-3776, call in. Tell us if you believe or if you don't. Tell us if you've ever seen one or if you know someone who has. Or if you're not a believer, you go ahead and call in and tell us why. My dad is one of the most conservative dudes, as most 80-plus-year-old white men are, especially if they served in the military. But my dad flew for the Navy. He's a fighter pilot. He was then a commercial airline pilot. And he has seen things at altitude that even he says he can't explain.
2: Okay.
1: And this is from the most, like, buttoned-up, down-to-earth dude. And one of the things that he always points out is not necessarily, it's not going to, Hollywood has made us think this is just like a rotating circle with lights that sends down a tractor beam, Simpson style, you know?
2: Yeah.
1: He says the stuff that he would hear in the ready rooms on aircraft carriers or whatever it is the high speed, is the lack of detection on radar.
2: Okay.
1: Like being able to naked eye see something that is not showing up on your instruments, even though it's right bleeping there in front of you. and the rapid sudden direction change. Mm-hmm. And that's what you see. There's a video in Greece, according, these are released today from our Department of War. There's a video taken in Greece in 2023. It's on board a CENTCOM military installation. So it's our military, it's our radar and our cameras, and it's showing something moving at a very high rate of speed and stopping on a dime and changing direction just above the surface of the ocean. 90 degree turns, no recovery. This is like, give me somebody, Jahmyr Gibbs, direction.
2: Yeah.
1: Bo Jackson, Walter Payton, Barry Sanders, like stopping on a dime, cut, rapid, like acceleration. And it's that sort of stuff that, again, like my old head conservative dad has claimed to have seen naked eye.
2: Okay.
3: What does your father believe, the man? What does your father think?
2: Good question.
1: He had no choice. Like the logical part of his brain took over, and he was like, we can't explain it. It's not showing up on my radar. Other guys in the squadron were seeing the same thing. It's not just like, you know, those little like ocular, like little dust specks that get on your eyes that kind of float off. Like it's not that. And so he's like, there's no, it had to be something that he couldn't explain. He wouldn't go UFO, but he would be like, there's something I have seen that I absolutely couldn't explain. And now we know this has been happening and our government has known about it since the 60s. And it's declassified today. And why is this not a bigger deal?
2: This is our job. We're making a bigger deal.
1: We are making it a bigger deal.
2: We are cracking this case open and letting the world know we're this thing is rolling downhill, and a lot of times because of us, we're making it a big deal.
1: Unfortunate, man, even with the good, there's good where this gets released, but then there's also bad, in my opinion, because there is something that I just thought was clip art. I'm looking at this article online, and I thought it was, okay, cool, it's clip art. It's a blue sky. It's a brilliant blue sky, not a cloud in it. And then there's green grass, and there's a tree line, and it kind of looks like that Microsoft, like, Windows 2005, you know, sort of stock image as your computer would fire up. Except in the sky, there's a flash of white light and honestly, like a bullet oval, like a metallic bullet oval that is emerging from it. And it is an artist's rendition. I'm looking at it right now, and it says it is an FBI photo with a sketch of an object as described by an eyewitness. So I've primarily stuck to the obviously very much an actual photograph and an actual video, as opposed to just like some of the drawings, because admittedly some of the drawings look ridiculous,
2: look absolutely insane.
1: This is where
2: this gets frustrating to me. Can we just hurry up? Like can we hurry up? Don't you get a little anxiety? Like you watch Alien, you watch Star Trek, you watch, and it's like, I want this in my lifetime. You know what I'm saying? Like, can we just get this in my lifetime?
1: Are we getting it now? Like,
2: can we like
1: what
2: fast track it? Like, can we just fast track the, like, if there's going to be the big alien invasion or like if we're going to be beamed up, can we just fast track it? Because I don't want to be gone when it's here. That's a bummer. Like, think about the people who were like in the 1600s, they had, or like whatever, and they're just like, probably before then, I'm not a history buff, like 1100. Yeah. They were like, a boat, imagine the places we can go see. And they never get to go anywhere else. And now we're just like going all across the world. They don't get to see it. Like, it would be bummed if like 500 years from now, it's like, great, we're in Mars. Sucks to have been alive in 2026 before you could see this.
1: I don't want an alien invasion because we have so much to answer for.
2: Well, if you're going to do it, just like, can we just like, Just do it now.
1: Okay, so the proof of the existence of these aircraft is not enough. You want to just come, what's the next step?
2: Independence Day was 30 years ago, and I've been waiting for it since. Like, let's get it cracking.
1: I'm excited for Disclosure Day. Disclosure Day this summer. Yeah. Steven Spielberg, that's going to be a good one. So again, the phone number 888-729-3776, 888-SAY-ESPN. Where are you with this disclosure of UFOs and UAPs? Released by our government today, video proof, photographic proof. Do you believe? Are you a skeptic? Brian is on ESPN Radio, 888-729-3776. Brian, what's up, buddy?
4: Nothing much. Thanks for taking my call. I got a chuckle out of the Aaron Rodgers thing. It kind of lightened the mood for me because I come to tears every time I tell this story. Desert Storm, 1990. Just before it turned to Desert Shield, I was launching out an aircraft. And when you're doing that, you have to look at all the flight controls and everything. And the pilot says, Chief, do you see that? And I said, no, do it again. He says, no, that. And I come out from under the jet. Now I'm going to get emotional because I do every time. There's this bright light just slowly going across the sky, and then out of nowhere just flashes and takes off on an angle. He's screaming, Chief, I gotta go. And ever since that day, I believe before then, but ever since that day, I am a true believer. For all I saw one, I witnessed it myself. Took a little more than what I timed and what I explained, but I'm about to get emotional, so that's yeah. why I kind of shortened it. But they're real. They're real. Billions of billions of planets, a lot of them are in what's called the Goldilocks zone, which the Earth is. You gotta be nuts to think we're the only ones.
1: Yeah. Yeah. you're right. Mathematically, it doesn't. Yeah. It does, statistically, it doesn't even point to us being the only ones. Desert Storm was when, our aircraft, we were using things in that conflict that some people ascribe to alien technology, the TR-3B, the Black Triangle, the F-117 Nighthawk. Like, what'd you fly, Brian?
4: F-15s.
1: Okay. But does the F-117 Nighthawk ring any bells from Desert Storm or the TR-3B, the Black Triangle?
4: Yeah. I remember the stealth and I remember this, but yeah. Nothing moved like that did. Aircraft we had back then don't move in 45-degree angles. Sorry.
1: Yeah, same. Aircraft we have now still doesn't make some of those sudden stops. But I appreciate it. Thank you for your service, Brian. Thank you for sharing that. Dude, I've had goosebumps for 45 minutes as we've been talking about this.
2: Yeah.
1: It's a million degrees in this studio.
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0: John Ryder, NBA playoffs, game three of the East semis in Cleveland, and it's gone to the half. The Cavaliers lead the Pistons 64-48. Donovan Mitchell with 20 points. Detroit enters with a 2-0 lead. Tonight in Los Angeles, the Thunder have a 2-0 series lead. Take on the Lakers in the West semis. It's on ESPN Radio. Coverage starts at 8 p.m. Eastern. You can watch the game on ABC. San Antonio now has a 2-1 series lead on Minnesota in their West semi-series after a 115-108 win over the Timberwolves last night. Victor Wembanyama leading the way for the Spurs with 39 points, 15 rebounds, and 5 blocks. Timberwolves star Anthony Edwards on what adjustments they have to make to slow down Wemby.
1: Show him bodies, show him a crowd. I think we bailed him out a couple times. He shot 12 free throws. Like, a lot of those free throw shot attempts that turned into free throws, it was going to be a bad shot. If he make it, he make it. But yeah, we bailed him out by fouling him, like, a whole lot of times, and it was like he falling away from the rim. We just fouled him. So I think if we take a couple of those free throws away, it's a different game.
0: And game four of this series is tomorrow night in Minnesota. Openers in the WNBA today included the Wings beating the Fever 107-104. Paige Beckers with 20 points. Caitlin Clark at 20 in the loss. Right now on ABC in the second quarter in Las Vegas, the Mercury lead the Aces 31-21. Baseball Hall of Fame manager Bobby Cox has passed away at 84. He spent 29 seasons as a manager, 25 with the Braves, helped lead them to a World Series title in 1995. On the scoreboard, the Nationals have a 3-0 lead on the Marlins in the first in Miami.
2: Hey, it's Evan Cohen. Coming up Monday as the NBA playoffs roll on, I'll tell you why what happens at the draft lottery will have the biggest impact on the offseason. It's on Sportsnet, 6 a.m. Eastern, right here on ESPN Radio, ESPN2, and ESPNU.

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1: He is Harry Douglas. I'm Freddie Coleman. Welcome to the Freddie and Harry Wednesday Brewathon, presented by Progressive Insurance on Sirius XM Channel 80, as well as tune in always to that smart speaker to play ESPN Radio. And don't forget about us on ESPN Plus. We all want to be appreciated, don't we? Just like the song by Tupac, you are appreciated when he said, dear mama. Everybody wants to be like, dear mama. You want to be appreciated. Well, there's a certain superstar. According to Hall of Fame basketball player Tracy McGrady, NBC Sports NBA analyst, that is not feeling the appreciation when it comes to his basketball team. That guy is Jaylen Brown of the Boston Celtics, and he said as much on the Cousins podcast.
2: His frustration lies deeply within the organization and other things that we don't really have the details to. There's just been a lot of stuff, you know, that I've been hearing just going on with the Boston organization, with JB, you know. So I think part of him is like, I showed you guys more of who I am as a basketball player, not only just what I did on the basketball court, but the leadership that I displayed within this team. And you've seen that, not having our best player in JT. You've seen a different side of me and what I'm able to bring to the game of basketball. So all that stuff, you know, I think just came into play with him and his frustration.
3: I would say this, first of all, Tracy McGrady is so well respected in every single room that he walks in. And I'm pretty sure he's not going to go on a podcast with Vince Carter, who he's related to, and bring these things vocally out to the forefront if they were not true. Now, whether he got that from Jaylen Brown or someone that's a close source within the Celtics organization, I don't know, but he's not just saying it for any reason. Here's the reality of the Boston Celtics, right? Coming into this season, a lot of people definitely did not think that the Boston Celtics were going to be a two seed. And a lot of people tried to say, hey, this is a gap year. Mm-hmm. You know, maybe you can get a top 10 draft pick for the 2026 NBA draft and head into the next season with another bona fide player. No, Jaylen Brown, like Michael Jordan, took it personal. He said, no, I can hold a fort down. That's exactly what he did, Freddie, so much so that he played like an MVP candidate until it tailed off at the end of the season. Jason Tatum comes back, things are altered a little bit, and rightfully so, because when you have another bona fide player who's the face of your franchise, mm-hmm. you're going to alter things here and there. That's just the natural way of doing business. But I think Jaylen Brown, his issue is that he wants to be treated like the main attraction when the Boston Celtics is all, the face of the franchise is going to always be Jason Tatum.
1: Absolutely.
3: So there lies the issue, right? So now you have two trains mm-hmm. on a track of collision, and there's no other track to pivot away from.
1: Mm-hmm.
3: Now, mm-hmm. he has some decisions to make right this summer in July. He will be eligible for an extension, and it's not just his decision, and also the Boston Celtics, but I can't see them not asking Jaylen Brown to come be a part of something for the foreseeable future as well as right now.
1: Yeah.
3: I don't see them not offering him that contract. It's a matter of does he want to sign that contract and continue to be in the shadow of Jason Tatum?
1: Right.
3: Or does he want to go somewhere else and be traded and be the face of that franchise? That's the bottom line. All that other stuff that's in between all that. Listen, that's what it comes down to. Can you treat me like the main attraction?
1: Well, he's not going to be the roller coaster. He's going to be the spinning cups at Disneyland. He is not going to be Space Mountain. He's going to be when you walk in and you might get on that ride that all the little kids have to take because they're not tall enough, as long as you're with the Boston Celtics. Because the line is, every man has his price. What kind of price is Jaylen Brown willing to make if he wants to get what he wants, if he believes he's not getting that from the Boston Celtics? He's not getting that appreciation. If he's not getting that respect, that HD, you're spot on. He is never going to be the dude in Boston with Jason Tatum already cementing that place. And especially, he cemented that title when he came back and played like that for the Celtics before the injuries overtook and they were not able to win Game 7 against the Philadelphia 76ers. Jaylen Brown was terrific in Game 7, but not terrific enough where that would lead anybody to say, okay, now you have cold ones with the Boston Celtics. Although when it comes to his frustration, if he feels that way, if he feels underappreciated, well, the Celtics president of basketball operations, Brad Stevens, he says, I haven't heard it.
4: I talked to Jalen Monday a little bit after he just real quickly and was nothing but positive. He has not expressed his frustration to me. We've been here 10 years together, and I do think that, you know, obviously I love JB, and everybody around here loves JB. And, you know, I think just like any of our other guys, as we get to the end of the season, I'll be here, and my door is always open, and if anybody ever wants to come in and talk about it, and talk about, you know, their team, their place, whatever the case may be, I'm all ears. And that would be 1 through 16, not just Jalen, not just Jason, not just the guys that have been here. I think it's really important to be available. So I certainly am, and none of that has been expressed to me.
1: Just because Brad Stevens didn't hear from Jalen Brown, don't mean it ain't true.
3: And he's not going to come get on that microphone and say, exactly. Say even if it was,
1: exactly.
3: Like, true, you know what I mean? Like, he's not going to come on and say, hey, man, me and Jalen Brown had a conversation, and he told me to hell with this organization. He hates it here. He wants to go somewhere else. Why would Brad Stevens do that? He's a way more smarter front office executive than that, y'all.
1: Yeah, no doubt. Oh, by the way, Harry Douglas, Freddie Coleman's The Wednesday Groove with Unknown as Freddie and Harry, presented by Progressive Insurance and ESPN Radio, the ESPN app, and don't forget about us on ESPN Plus. I'll ask this, you, HD, even though you're not inside the Celtics locker room, do you believe that he is underappreciated by the Boston Celtics?
3: That's a tricky question, right?
1: Exactly.
3: Because and the reason why it's tricky, because what I may feel like is him not being underappreciated, he may feel like it's underappreciating when it comes to his logic of thinking and the way he views it, right?
1: Yep.
3: So that's why it's tricky, because I don't think he's underappreciated, but I also don't know what's going on behind closed doors. I'm also not in every single one of those meetings, because we also got to remember, on his Twitch stream, he said something like, you know, we switched something up in the playoffs, and I wish we would have done something differently, done what we had been doing.
1: Mm-hmm.
3: Like, that's also a little jab at Joe Mazzulla as a head coach.
1: No doubt.
3: And I know all those guys do have a really good relationship, but Jalen Brown is different. He's a down South Georgia boy, man. You know what I mean? Well, number one, we're smart as hell. We're very charismatic. You know, we don't do things like the pack. We are our own people. Hence, Anthony Edwards up there in Minnesota. We just do things differently. And it may rub people the wrong way at times. And that's the difference between Jason Tatum and Jalen Brown, is that Jason Tatum is so beloved by so many people, not just in the Boston Celtics organization, outside of the organization. And that's why I kind of got upset with Jalen Brown with making the comments that he made about it being the best year of his career, because now you're just opening the floodgates for people to make their own assumptions and say what they want to say and how they think the situation is playing out in Boston.
1: But here's something to that. That didn't bother me as much, because that was Jalen Brown's way of saying, I can carry a basketball team. If it's not going to be here in Boston, more likely it's not going to be here in Boston. That's putting that feeler out to somebody else to say, oh yeah, he can definitely carry an organization, because he did that with Jason Tatum when we thought he was going to be out the entire season. And he comes back with less than 20 games to play in the regular season. He looked like that next to Jalen Brown. And that's why many people believe, and I'll raise my hand, I know I'm not the only one, that they were the team to beat in the Eastern Conference. He showed the people that if you put a franchise on my broad shoulders, I'll be able to carry it. And I showed that I was able to do that by keeping this team from being out of the lottery to being a legitimate contender in the Eastern Conference. But sometimes you better be careful what you wish for, because you'll get it and it may not be what it's cracked up to be. Yeah, he's seen Jason Tatum. He is the face of the Boston Celtics. There's no cold one there. It's him and everybody else. And everybody knows that. But if you're Jalen Brown, you're looking at it saying, man, oh man, I know that guy's terrific, but as terrific as he is, I help make him terrific, and vice versa.
3: Well, and also to his point, though, Freddie, like, we haven't seen Jason Tatum by himself carry the Boston Celtics to a 2-seed like we've seen Jalen Brown. So that's also going through his mind, right? Jason Tatum, this entire time, he has had a partner in crime in me and others around.
1: Yeah.
3: But when Jason Tatum got hurt and all those other guys got shipped off via trade, and when you're trying to dump money, I allowed us to be the 2-seed. I carried this team on my back. Yes, Jason Tatum came back later, But for the bulk of the year, it was me and my doing and my play and me growing as a player that allowed us to have that two seed. So you can understand the frustration with Jaylen Brown and why that may bother him a little bit, too.
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1: We got the news today that it seems like college football coaches may be more in accord over those things. You're listening to Amber and Ian. We're presented to you by Progressive Insurance. At Ian Fitz ESPN is how you find Ian Fitzsimmons. At Amber W Sports is how you find me, Amber Wilson. So the American Football Coaches Association, Ian, they voted last week to recommend increasing the college football playoff bracket to a maximum number of teams, to do away with conference championship games, to end the season during the second week of January, to protect the Army-Navy's game exclusive window time period. So there was a lot that they allowed their voices to be heard for on. And now we've heard from the executive director of the AFCA. So let's bring him in, the former Wyoming head coach, Craig Bull, kind enough to join us. And thanks so much for joining us, Craig. You guys released a statement today. It's made a lot of buzz. Did you know that this was going to be as big as it's become?
2: Yeah, Amber, thanks for having us on. And one thing that we'd like to recognize, college football has never been more popular. Mm-hmm. But certainly with the seas of change that have come, as coaches, we've coalesced around some things that we think are so important. And we did release a statement. We knew it would stir up quite a bit of discussion, but there was a great deal of time and energy and conversation that we had from coaches from all the different conferences representing on our board here. And so we came up with those principles. And so, you know, a lot of it just has to do with what has gone on with the, you know, when we integrated the transfer portal window and we finally, as the AFCA, supported one window, which was passed. You know, as you looked at that, how that worked in the mix of the college football playoffs, what became really problematic is the length of the playoffs. And so the first statement that we said there, Amber, was that we proposed that a line in the sand be the championship game be no later than the second Monday in January. And when we said that, we knew that that was going to be a challenge. But what is on the other side problematic was trying to align an academic calendar that supported student athletes with a closely in tune with the transfer portal window in January. So that was our starting point. To do that, we recognize there's a lot of changes that would need to be made. And you pointed out some of those things which we think are going to be helpful.
3: Coach, good to talk to you again, by the way. I think last time we talked was the last Poinsettia Bowl with Josh Allen as your quarterback. And it rained in San Diego, folks. I mean, so there you go. That was our last time the two of us were together. What is the most important for the coaches right now? Is it, you know, going to 16 or 24 or getting the calendar right when it comes to the schedule?
2: It comes to getting the calendar right. And we've been charged with, having our recommendation be known to a subgroup that's studying the calendar. I sit on that committee, and that's also going to run through the football oversight. So, you know, what we said was, let's just not keep on kicking the can down the road. What's our biggest problem right now? And it's the calendar. And so, you know, we made some adjustments. We're going to go ahead and have a unified starting date with what has been week zero, which allows for two buys, but coaches are looking, saying, okay, we'd much rather trade a bye week to end the season earlier. And so what spurred on some discussion was, okay, as the season's playing out this next year to January 25th, that is way too long and it's problematic for coaches trying to hold the season together. Let's look and offer some holistic suggestions. And so this is what spurred on some of the other things. In a discussion about the relevancy of conference championship games. You know, as I said, reducing bye weeks from two to one. We applaud President Trump and the White House with their executive order of putting, you know, a time guardrail around the Army-Navy game, but also allowing that day to be used for some more inventory. And so then also coaches feel like we could go ahead and reduce the number of days that would be needed from 7 to 6 as far as getting a team ready to go. So a lot there, a lot to unpack.
3: Coach Bull and Craig.
2: Call me Craig. I'm no longer coach.
3: Hey, look, God rest my dad. I still called him Judge, not even Dad, right? But at the time he died. So once a coach, always a coach. Once your honor, always your honor in my book. So you're always Coach Bull to me. Hey, Coach, so conference championship games. We've heard both sides from coaches. Kirby Smart cherishes the SEC title game. Greg Byrne, you know, athletic director of Alabama, says, you know what? They served a purpose, but it's time to go. What is a consensus, if there is one, when it comes to conference title games, when it comes to fixing the calendar in college football?
2: Well, you know, the overall consensus of coaches, and I love Kirby Smart. He's engaged, and he has strong opinions that are well-founded. I would say that a strong consensus of college coaches are in favor of, let's look at more access to the playoffs. And if that means more participation and that means elimination of the conference championship games, so be it. I like conference championship games as well, but coaches are clamoring to say they would like more access. And we believe we can actually shorten the season, pick up some inventory. Now, you're going to lose, you know, an SEC championship game, and we're not naive. The amount of revenue that generates is significant. But when you start to look at what could be, you know, maybe conference championship games, you know what, that kind of horse left the barn, and there's a different time to turn the page.
1: American Football Coaches Association Executive Director Craig Bull joining us here on Amber and Ian. How important is the rhythm of the season, the competitive rhythm to it? Because I know as a fan, Craig, it can lull once we get to a postseason. How do the coaches feel about preserving the rhythm, so to speak?
2: Well, you know, and that came right out of her statement, Amber, and that is also problematic. You know, we talked to several coaches who, you know, had been on the what would be perceived as a benefit of a long or a bye. And what really proved problematic is your football team, you know, starts to lose rhythm. And like you just said, a long time ago when I was coaching at Nebraska, there were just two teams and you were on equal footing. Well, now you're playing a team. Okay, a bye is nice, but that length of time, I think Texas Tech might have went like 25 days before they played a game. And it is difficult to stay engaged, to really put a competitive team out there. And I think the numbers are bearing that out. You can probably do some research. I'm not going to throw them out, but I think you'd find an overall competitive disadvantage right now of having that long bye, and also for our fans to stay in rhythm following their favorite teams.
3: And another thing, I've talked to Dan Lanning about this, Kalen DeBoer, I can go on down the list, Lincoln Riley. The title game should be played closer to January 1 than February 1. Like it used to be. And I don't know how you guys do that. I know that's what you're discussing right now, and we're discussing with you right now. But that seems very difficult when you go to expanding the playoff to 16 or 24 teams. When you talk to the coaches and you're in your meetings, what is the overwhelming opinion? Is it 16 or 24 when it comes to the future of college football, Coach?
2: Well, you know, and I'm going to be real guarded about this because our statement just says for us to look at maximizing the number of participants. You hear a lot of voices out there saying 24. There are some coaches who are saying 16. The AFCA has not made a stand on this. Okay. I can tell you, if you took just an informal poll of those voices that you're hearing, would probably be more line of 24. But once again, that's not the AFCA stance. However, we feel like we need to increase the playoff number.
1: Why has the AFCA not taken an official stance on this particular subject, but you have on others?
2: On the number of teams, we've taken a stand that we feel like that there needs to be an expansion. Okay, what our thoughts are there's other issues right now that conference commissioners are probably more aligned with, as far as how all the TV contracts and worked and that sort. And so what we said was we want the season to end. We want football to be a one-semester sport. We're drawing a line in the sand. We've given other options here to accelerate that. And then we've listened to coaches say that our conference championships really so meaningful anymore. We want more access. How does 16 compare to 24? The AFCA stayed out of that. And my stance has always been, is if we have a unanimous voice, then we will make a stand. These statements here, what we just said, are almost ironclad unanimous.
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10: John Ryder, Baseball Hall of Fame manager Bobby Cox has died at 84 years old. He spent 29 seasons as a major league manager, 25 with the Braves, led Atlanta to 14 straight division titles from 1991 to 2005, Atlanta winning the World Series in 1995. Former Braves great, two-time National League MVP Dale Murphy on Cox's leadership.
11: The most important part of leadership is your relationship with those, you know, who you're leading. And Bobby's leadership was based on mutual respect, and he would give you a chance to a fault. He would keep sending you out there until you proved to him that it just was not going to work. He would not give up on you until it was completely obvious that things weren't going to work out. He would keep putting you out there.
10: Dale Murphy on ESPN Radio's Game Day. A baseball trade. The Guardians get two-time Gold Glove catcher Patrick Bailey from the Giants for the 29th overall pick of this year's draft and a prospect. On the baseball scoreboard, the Blue Jays blowing out the Angels 8-0 in the sixth at Toronto. Brandon Valenzuela, a three-run homer and a seven-run fifth. A's lead the Orioles 1-0 in the third. Nationals going for a fourth straight win. Have a 3-0 lead on the Marlins in the third. James Wood with a leadoff home run is 11th of the season. NBA playoffs, game three of the East semis in Cleveland, and the Cavs lead the Pistons 74-69. 4 minutes to play in the third quarter. Donovan Mitchell with 22 points. Detroit has a 2-0 series lead.
12: Hey, it's Evan Cohen. Coming up Monday, the draft is done. 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
14: I've got Whoopi Goldberg here on the Rich Eisen Show, and our radio audience just rejoined our broadcast. And I'm so psyched to have you here. You just mentioned tennis. I imagine if you had Venus Serena on your show.
15: Yeah,
14: because I remember when I first started doing SportsCenter in the 90s and the early aughts with Stuart Scott, who I know you crossed paths with quite a bit back in the day. Which may be the last time I saw you.
15: Might be.
14: But that I remember Serena, when she started, it was like, well, here comes the sister.
15: Yeah.
14: Can she be as good as Venus? And it's like, yeah.
15: You know, I think people had a very interesting feeling about them because they couldn't believe what they were seeing with the two of them. Mm-hmm. They couldn't believe two sisters could be playing the way that they did. But, you know, you think about all the, for me, the black women who play tennis, the ones we never heard about, and the ones we did hear about that we don't talk about now, like Althea Gibson. Mm-hmm. You know, that we don't talk about her. She was extraordinary. I mean, when you think about the women who were out there doing these things, that, you know, they were, at the time for us, they were one-offs. Now, we know where the women are. We know what they're playing. But when I was a kid, they were really one-offs, you know, and to see, women playing tennis. I know it seems dopey, but Billie Jean was all I knew.
14: Yeah.
15: You know, really. I mean, you saw the people that she played, but you remembered Billie.

0: they would say things like, oh, well, you know, nobody wants to see women's sports. But I did, and I knew if I wanted to see it, maybe other people did too. And then I started traveling in the world, and I wanted to see what other people were doing. And so our network is the All Women's Sports Network, and it covers women's sports throughout the world, whatever sport they're playing. And, you know, we've got the wrestlers, we've got the tennis players, we've got the hockey players, we've got the roller derby queens, we've got as many sports as you can name, and some that you've never heard of.
1: Mm-hmm.
0: Because for lots of women around the world, this is their way that they can be in a group of women doing stuff and not get any hassle. These are ways of women coming forward and putting themselves forward to do different stuff. And because I always knew, you know, in the old days, you know, you used to be able to, you had to own an NBA team in order to be part of a WNBA team.
1: Mm-hmm.
0: I never owned an NBA team. I knew people that owned, but they weren't looking for me to come in and be part of it.
1: Right.
0: Now, you know, you see what's happening with the WNBA, and I'm so proud of them because they didn't stop. They didn't stop fighting, and I know it sounds like we, as women, are kvetching a lot about what we're not getting, but when you see these women play,
1: mm-hmm.
0: they are worth their weight in gold. They are doing the work that their male counterparts are doing, and they're doing that in all of the sports. There's not a sport that's being played that isn't being played equally well by women, except people aren't used to seeing women do. They're not used to seeing women play football. I love the female football league. I love it.
1: Mm-hmm.
0: I wish I could play. I wish I could run.
1: Yes.
0: You know, but I can't.
1: Right.
0: You know, but there are so many things that I wanted to see it. And suddenly, about a year and a half ago, someone said, oh, I'll help you do that. And I said, really?
1: Mm-hmm.
0: It's only been 18 years I've been trying to get this done. He said, no, we'll do it. So we got with a group called the Jungle Network, and they've put us on around the world. You can find us in lots of different places. I think we probably sent you all the information to put out there.
1: Mm-hmm.
0: But it's kind of groovy.
1: Yeah, it delivers live coverage, original programming from some of the world's most prestigious sports organizations, FIBA, WNBL, UEFA, Athletes Unlimited, the global TV network that you're talking about right now. And then you just mentioned the WNBA, which is having the draft tonight.
0: Yeah.
1: I mean, that everything you just talked about how they need better pay, need better a better arrangement. That's what they were talking about, their collective bargaining arrangement.
0: Yeah.
1: You know, like they went to the mat.
0: And a little more respect,
1: right.
0: You know, because it's not like they're sucking lollipops out there. These girls are kicking butt.
1: Yeah.
0: They are not fooling around. You know, they play like I remember people playing.
1: Yes.
0: You know, they play hard, and they don't, you know, they don't need to be like.
1: Oh, no, you can't tell Sophie Cunningham that if she's making sure you don't touch Caitlin Clark, for instance, you know.
0: And, there you go.
1: And they're still teammates and you know, the social media aspect of it, the burgeoning dollars that are coming in,
0: mm-hmm.
1: they are, you know, women's sports, certainly WNBA, softball. We were just, we had softball highlights on SportsCenter last night, Texas and Oklahoma. Volleyball is becoming much more significant. I mean, I could go down the list here of what women's sports.
0: We cover it.
1: Well, I know.
0: We're covering it all.
1: And I was telling you about the show Women's Sports Now,
0: right.
1: This show. Along with Hello Sunshine and Firefly and Apex. And there's so many different other people coming together for an hour-long show that we've got going on ESPN Plus and ESPN.
0: ESPN, I'm saying to you, we should all be doing this together.
1: Okay.
0: Because our point is, you know, women are doing amazing things in sports, and we should all be covering everything. And to be in bed with the preeminent sports network and take y'all, I mean, y'all are worldwide, but to take y'all through the world as we go through would be wonderful. I know that's the wrong thing. I'm not supposed to be saying stuff like that. Well, because you're not supposed to say, hey, listen, let's get in this bed together. Let's make this bed bigger. I'm not supposed to say things like that. But if I don't, no one will know that I want to be in bed with them. I don't know if that sounds as

0: right as I mean it.
1: The business bed.
0: Yes. That's what I'm talking about. I'm talking about the business bed.
1: Yes, and the large,
0: you know,
1: the California king size.
0: That's right.
1: Of the it's
0: the Jagunda bed.
1: The world's wide enough.
0: That's right.
1: You know,
0: that's
1: they would say in Hamilton. You know, the world is wide enough for
0: yes,
1: this sort of thing. And you could see again tonight is it's the 30th WNBA draft tonight.
0: Man, it's exciting. Yeah. I mean, I get choked up, you know, because they're going to be where they need to be. Mm. And I lived long enough to see this happening.
1: You never had a jump shot ever?
0: Yeah, look, no, never had a jump shot. I was a great runner. You know what I was? I was a really good runner.
1: Okay.
0: Because I could go straight. If I was going in a straight line, I was great. If I need to carry something with me and throw it, not so much. Not so much, but I could run my little tail off.
1: Okay, very good. If you don't mind, let's take a break. I'd love to come back and talk to you about your acting.
0: Oh.
1: And your movie career. And
0: oh, that,
1: career.
0: Sure.
1: Yeah, of course.
0: I'll talk to you about anything, anytime.
1: I appreciate that. All right, we're here on The Rich Eisen Show with Whoopi Goldberg live.
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5: Let me ask you a question today. Do you consider yourself to be a loving person? Now, I'm not trying to challenge you, but maybe I can stretch you a little bit in a good direction. Jesus said that we must love even our enemies and pray for people who mistreat us. He said that if we only love the people who love us, that's not even love. That's convenient kindness. And everybody does that, even the worst people. And Jesus didn't just teach us to love that way. He demonstrated that love. The Bible says that while we were still enemies of God, Christ died for us. To really be the loving person you ultimately want to be, you'll need Christ in your life to love and save you, and then to help you truly be loving. 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
1: So Patrick Swayze and young Mr. Abrams got on the plane and came down, and we hung out, and it was a match made in heaven, because he was extraordinary. As you think he might be, he was even better. And we created this movie that, you know, lives on.
2: Today.
1: Yeah.
2: It stands the test of time.
1: Yeah, it does.
2: It's like an unbreakable movie. It's perfect in almost every way. Yeah. And your character in it, you're awesome, but you've probably heard that before. You're perfect for that role. When did you know that it was as special as we now know it to be?
1: We didn't really know until we saw it. Because, you know, you make the movie and you think you're being fabulous and brilliant.
2: Right.
1: And then it comes out and you go, oh, is that what we were doing? No, it's the editor who helps shape with the director what they want to see. And we had only seen what we had done. And suddenly we got to see the whole movie, and it was just like, do you remember making this movie? It's like, no, but this is good.
2: That's amazing.
1: You know, yeah.
2: Sure. What's your favorite scene from it that you're proud of from Ghost?
1: I think, well, I'll tell you, my favorite scene is when he's leaving and he says, it's the love. You know, it always gets me, because that's what you remember. That's what you take with you, is the love. And whenever I see it, it just starts the tears rolling, because that's what I like to think. I think about that. I think about the love of my mom and the love of my big brother. And that's what I hope, that's what they have with them, is all my love for them.
2: So it's not the comedy parts, or your comedic, I guess,
1: well,
2: I guess your role, the laughs that you brought to an otherwise real serious subject matter?
1: Well, I think like life, it rolls the way it's supposed to.
2: Yeah.
1: You know, some of it is funny and some of it is sad. I mean, she's a fake, but is she? You know, and suddenly you are able to do things you didn't know you could do. My favorite thing is probably the one that people always talk about, which is the nun who is trying to get me to let go of of that check.
2: Yeah, right.
1: You know, and as you know, if somebody hands you a $1 million check, it is hard to let it go. It's hard to let it go. So, you know, I had a little tussle, but it was a wonderful movie to make, you know, and a cast that was superb, and a superb director and a superb writer, and it was just it all came together.
2: Whoopi Goldberg here on the Rich Eisen Show. You mentioned earlier that you didn't own an NBA team, but you coached one.
1: Yes, I did. Love
2: the
1: that
2: coach
1: movie.
2: Of the New York Knickerbockers.
1: Yeah.
2: Eddie.
1: Yeah.
2: What's your favorite memory from shooting that film?
1: Just getting to hang around with so many of the players. I mean,
2: look at that.
1: I mean, look at that. I mean, that is just, look at Rick Fox.
2: Yeah, look at him right there.
1: And
2: Mark Jackson.
1: Yep. Oh, my God.
2: Sure.
1: Yeah.
2: Yeah.
1: And where's
2: John Sally?
1: Yeah.
2: In the back there.
1: There he is.
2: Yeah.
1: And Tiny. Where's Tiny?
2: Where's
1: Isn't Nate Archibald in there?
2: Nate Tiny's somewhere in there. I don't know, but
1: he's so small we can't find him.
2: It's
1: he's standing there, but we missed him.
2: Yeah.
1: But you know, getting to hang out with all of these guys was heaven.
2: Does that include Rodman as well?
1: Yeah, I like Dennis. You know, because Dennis is very much like I was.
2: Yeah.
1: He was his own self. He was who he was, and he made no apologies for it. And everybody didn't get it, and that was okay.
2: Right.
1: You know, he got it, and he did the things he wanted to do the way he wanted to do them, and he played hard. You know, he played hard, and he was present. You know, and That's all you can ask of anybody.
2: Did you shoot during Knick games at any point in time, or did you? Or
1: I think we shot. I think we created. But I tell you, it is still one of my favorite movies. You know, we've been spending all this time trying to get Sister Act remade. Maybe we should have been spending time trying to get Eddie remade. But they don't need me now, you know, because they're on their way.
2: Yeah, that's right.
1: Yeah. It's good.
2: Pretty cool being in Madison Square Garden, right? Well, that you're the coach of the Knicks.
1: Yeah.
2: They might have hired you this past year. They needed a coach.
1: Well, you know, I did kind of hint at it, but nobody brought
2: it. Nobody bit on it?
1: Nobody
2: bit on it? How did you get your start? How did that start for you?
1: I always wanted to be lots of different things as a little kid.
2: Uh-huh.
1: Like, I wanted to go to the moon. I wanted to
2: be on Artemis, too, before there was Artemis 1.
1: Yeah,
2: one,
1: you
2: right?
1: know, uh-huh. I wanted to do all this. I wanted to be a tightrope walker. I wanted to be a circus clown. And the more film I watched, the more I realized, oh, I can do all of those things if I can do that.
2: Right.
1: Or if I can be on a stage, I can do that. And so I started on stage as a little kid because I just, you know, it seemed like a good thing at the time. And now really, this is the thing I really love. I don't mind doing the talking stuff.
2: Sure,
1: you know,
2: of course, yeah.
1: But I'm a really good actor and I like it. And I'm proud to say that I have a very groovy career. It's the career I think I wanted.
2: Mm-hmm.
1: You know, it didn't always go the way I wanted it to go, but
2: right.
1: That's life.
2: But the role that you have in The View and the show it is, I mean, that you'd have to break from it for a bit in order to get back into a movie.
1: Oh yeah,
2: right?
1: And I do.
2: Well, do you? I mean, how much acting are you doing?
1: I was gone for almost a month because I got to go to Italy to be part of an Italian soap opera.
2: What?
1: Yeah, it was really cool. It was really cool. My Italian is questionable,
2: okay.
1: But as is my English. So it's still,
2: right.
1: You know, it's still.
2: Right.
1: I like doing things that I've never done before.
2: Right.
1: I like doing things that interest me. And I'm still waiting for a horror movie because I'm desperate to do one.
2: That's the one you want that's missing?
1: That's the one that's missing.
2: Why?
1: I don't know. I think people think I was too nice to be in a horror movie, that you would never suspect me as the monster. And that's why it's I'm the perfect monster, because I want to be in the movie.
2: You want to be the person who's doing the horror.
1: Yes, I want to be the horror in the horror movie.
2: Is that right?
1: Yes.
2: Okay, maybe we can make this sort of thing.
1: Because I love scary movies. I'm not a slasher fan. I'm not a fan of things that we can actually see happen. I like things that are under the bed and the bed is breathing and you don't know why. And you're not in the bed with anyone.
2: You like the jump scare?
1: Yes, I do.
2: Wow.
1: Yes, I do.
2: Would never have guessed that.
1: But I also want to be a race car driver because I love fast.
2: Okay.
1: I love fast.
2: You might be able to mix the two.
1: Wouldn't that be nice?
2: Well, I once rode in the back of a very fast car with Mario Andretti driving it, and I was horrified.
1: Really?
2: I was screaming. I was jump scared. That was wild. And I'm like, this Mario Andretti clearly knows what the hell he's doing.
1: Well, when you're in the bed with the best.
2: Yes.
1: You're in the bed with the best.
2: That's what
1: you know. And you are screaming.
2: I was out of my mind. I try to keep my inner monologue from coming out because there was a camera on me. I wanted to look. I was staying.
1: You didn't want
2: but
1: anybody
2: else. I was screaming.
1: Well, can I ask you a quick question?
2: Sure, please.
1: What sport would you have played had you been able to go off and do that?
2: Baseball.
1: Really?
2: Oh, yeah. When I, you know, see Major League Baseball players, they're able to be in their 30s or, you know, for whatever reason, baseball is also the only sport where the coaches and the manager dress like the players. Could you imagine if an NFL coach dressed in a full pad and helmet?
1: It'd
2: be weird, you know? But that they get to put on a uniform every day like they're 8.
1: Yeah.
2: You know, like they're like they could just put a ball in a tee like they're 5 again.
1: Right.
2: And plus their money's guaranteed and they get pizzade.
1: Yeah.
2: I would have played baseball. You know, plus I had a Jewish mother, so she would never let me play football. You know, she would never let me, you know, do the tackle thing. But I would have
1: What team?
2: Yankees.
1: Ah, yes.
2: Oh, yeah. Yeah.
1: And here's my other dopey question. Are baseball players getting taller?
2: Oh, yeah. Everybody is.
1: Everybody's. Okay, so it's not just...
2: Oh, everybody is.
1: Okay.
2: I mean, everybody is. At the NFL scouting combine every year when all the NFL prospects come in.
1: Right.
2: Bigger, stronger, faster every year.
1: Really?
2: I don't know what's in the Wheaties. I have no idea. But, yeah. But it's also women's sports, too.
1: Yes.
2: I mean, you're going to see Lauren Best there tonight, 6'7". Yeah. You know, Cameron Brink a couple years ago. I saw a picture of her standing next to LeBron.
1: Yeah.
2: I think she's a little taller than LeBron.
1: Surprise me. See, I've always been used to very tall women.
2: Right.
1: I've always known, and you know, the joke used to be, oh, she should be a basketball player. Well, now she is.
2: That's right. and better than you, too.
1: Yeah, and kicking your behind.
2: More than likely, for sure.
1: Yeah.
2: So this has been an absolute delight.
1: Thank you.
2: Thank you for coming here.
1: Thanks for having me.
2: Of course. So let's just make sure everyone understands the All Women's Sport Network, world's fastest growing and largest global TV network dedicated exclusively to women's sports, available over 1 billion devices with a B, over 65 countries, and it's redefining how you can experience women's sports, co-founded by you and Jungo TV.
1: Yes.
2: Okay, great. And then, of course, there's The View just down the hall.
1: Yeah.
2: If you ever want somebody like me to come on and mix it up, I'll always want you to come on, but who knows when you're here? I can let you know.
1: All right.
2: I can provide my view.
1: Okay.
2: I don't know if that, you know, if that, that's...
1: Well, you know what? Well, we talk to sports folks.
2: Yes. Okay.
1: I would appreciate talking to you.
2: I'll bring the noise.
1: About sports.
2: I'll do all of that sort of stuff. You know. And it's in its sixth consecutive season as America's most watched daytime talk show.
1: Really? Oh, okay.
2: You didn't know that?
1: I don't ask questions. I just cast a check.
2: By the way, you also have a Golden Globe. So it's an E triple G.
1: Got.
2: Yeah, you're an E.
1: I have got. Like a burp. It's like a burp.
2: That's
1: an E burp.
2: You got it. That's right. Pretty cool. Thank you for being here.
1: Thanks for having me.
2: You got it. And I'll do this anytime. You'd be up for it anytime I'm in New York.
1: If okay,
2: you
1: don't mind. Cool.
2: That's Whoopi Goldberg right here on The Rich Eisen Show.
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0: Suns in Cleveland. Donovan Mitchell has 30 points and 8 rebounds. Detroit currently with a 2-0 series lead. Tonight, the Thunder are going to take a 3-0 series lead on the Lakers in the West semifinals. Game 3 in L.A. on ESPN Radio. Coverage starts at 8 p.m. Eastern. You can watch the game on ABC. Right now on ABC, it's WNBA. End of the third quarter, and the Mercury are hammering the Aces 83-45 in Las Vegas. The Aces getting their championship rings in a pregame ceremony. And a milestone earlier, Caitlin Clark.
1: Mitchell using the screen. Clark evades. 3 seconds. Clark, the spin and the lay. Looking healthy on that finish. Sims flings it up, and that'll do it for the third. Clark with 10 points in the quarter. Now has 1,000 for her career.
0: 1,000 points for Caitlin Clark. Ryan Rucco to call on ABC. Clark with 20 points. But the Wings would beat the Fever at Indiana, 107-104. Paige Beckers with 20 points in the win. Baseball Hall of Fame manager Bobby Cox has died at 84 years old. He was a manager for 29 seasons, 25 of those with the Braves. On the baseball scoreboard, the Blue Jays overwhelming the Angels 10-0 in the seventh. Toronto with a 7-run fifth. A's blanking the Orioles 4-0 in the third. Baltimore, Brent Rooker, a 3-run homer. Reds looking to stop an 8-game losing streak. Lead the Astros 2-1 in the fifth. Cincinnati.
2: Hey, it's Evan Cohen. Coming up Monday, the draft is done. Mini camps are wrapping up, but it's never too early to tell you the biggest roster holes for Super Bowl contenders. It's on Sportsman, like 6 a.m. Eastern, right here on ESPN Radio, ESPN2, and ESPNU.

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1: Mother's Milk, the man who plays him, Laz Alonso, is here on the Rich Eisen Show. We just saw a clip to our radio audience that just rejoined us. The series finale is just around the corner, May 20th. The Boys, which has been on for five seasons, you can catch seasons 1 through 4 on Prime Video right here on the Rich Eisen Show. I mean, there's so many different ways to go with you with your character here, since you're the ones that are trying to finally vanquish the Supes, right? Mm-hmm. Finally trying to rid the Earth of what the rest of Earth looks as heroic.
2: You had a soup here last week, by the way. I know.
1: I know we did.
2: I can still smell them.
1: I should.
2: Smells like fish in here. Well,
1: that we asked Chase, like, how many times did he have to tell his loved ones, don't watch this week? Have you ever had those?
2: You know, I'm going to tell you, Chase has been one of my favorite, his character.
1: Yes,
2: the Deep. Has been one of my favorite to watch, the Deep, on the show. He's had a lot of scenes by himself, and it's just been so fun to see what he's done with them.
1: Right.
2: With me, I've had a lot of scenes with characters that are extremely large in certain parts of their body. My mom has seen those scenes. She was not terribly impressed.
1: Yes.
2: With my work.
1: Mm-hmm.
2: But yeah, man, I mean, it's one of those shows that you never think when you're going after a role or,
1: yes,
2: or in this business, hoping to one day get a job, that you're going to be able to do such crazy stuff. And I'm proud to say, you know, it's a check off my list to say I've been able to do that.
1: Yeah, I'm fortunate doing what I do for a living. And you know, my mom being a longtime Jewish mother from Brooklyn, she loves doting on some of the things I do. I've never once had to call her up and say, "Mom, I'm going to battle it out with Love Sausage tonight." So, you know, beware.
2: So my mom's an old Cuban lady, so you can imagine. You know, for her, it's Cuban sausage, salchicha. You know, she calls me mama leche in Spanish. That's mother's milk.
1: Yeah, okay.
2: So, I mean, the jokes are never ending. But yeah, man, I mean, listen, you got to be able to laugh at yourself.
1: Sure.
2: And for us, that's the one part of the storyline that takes the air out of it.
1: Yeah, yeah.
2: To lighten up the subject matter. Otherwise, this guy would just be tortured 24/7.
1: Now, I hear you on that front, but you've been in Avatar.
2: Yes,
1: okay?
2: For sure.
1: So you're used to performing in a way where you have to imagine what's happening.
2: The OG Avatar.
1: Right.
2: Avatar 1.
1: Avatar 1. Correct. Exactly. So what's more difficult, to perform in Avatar or figure out what it's like to act in a fight scene with an individual nicknamed Love Sausage?
2: Let's see. So I was fighting against the human race in Avatar.
1: Yes, sir.
2: And I have progressed in my career to fight against a large member of the human race in The Boys. I'll say they're both equally challenging.
1: Yes, sir.
2: I'm going to hold off on saying how satisfying I was. It was at the end of each fight.
1: I bet so.
2: But they were both very memorable, right?
1: Or memorable.
2: Unforgettable.
1: Okay.
3: Memorable.
1: That's what I just said. Did you pick up on that one?
2: I saw that. The quotations, the air quotes.
1: The air quotes right there. But this show is, it really is, as I mentioned, you know, last week, not to repeat it, but again, you're here. That there's no show that makes me laugh out loud and also scream and curse out loud, because it's so shocking, gory. It's also funny. It's also scary. It's also frightening. It's also something that speaks of our times. And what can you tell people about how it ends that you're able to sort of drop a breadcrumb at all? Because we just had on our show the lead baseball reporter for ESPN, the insider, Jeff Passan, when he saw, he was sitting there for the show open for hour two, and he saw that you're joining.
2: Mm.
1: And he's a big fan of yours and a big fan of your, he's basically, before we even talk baseball, he goes, he's afraid that your character's going to eat it.
2: Yeah.
1: And so you must hear that a lot.
2: You know, there's a ton of also fan theories based on the clip that you just showed.
1: Yes.
2: On what I meant by that. At the end of that, at that monologue, when I say what we both know I need to do.
1: Right. Mm.
2: It's great to be able to see and hear all these different fan theories of what's happening. But I'd say The one thing that my character, I think, wants to communicate to the audience
1: yes.
2: is that it's a superhero show, but you don't need to have superpowers to be powerful. You can be powerful just by using your voice, just by standing your ground and speaking truth to power. That's where our power lies. And never forget that and never give that up. So, whether something happens, who knows? We'll see. We got three episodes to see what happens to him or with him. But the one thing that he's always going to be is powerful and representing the people who on the surface may appear not to be powerful. But when you're together and when you unite, you're unstoppable.
1: I could see this affects you emotionally, just even talking about it.
2: It does.
1: You take this allegory very seriously.
2: Listen, I grew up in D.C. in the 80s and 90s. Didn't grow up with any, you know, a lot of money or anything like that.
1: Yes.
2: And for me, this show represents a lot of what I stood for and what I learned growing up. And that's that you can achieve whatever you put your mind to. You just can't give up. You're going to get knocked down.
1: Mm-hmm.
2: But as long as you don't get knocked out, get up, keep fighting.
1: So who was your superhero as a kid? Doug Williams?
2: Doug Williams was definitely my superhero as a kid.
1: Who else?
2: Commanders fan, John Riggins.
1: Riggins.
2: Number 44, the Diesel.
1: Yeah.
2: Used to run all over Dallas Cowboys into the ground. We would destroy them.
1: Why would you choose that team in particular, Laz?
2: You know, I feel a little heat behind me on set. And I just had to cool the situation off a little bit,
1: sure.
2: You know?
1: Understood. Well, it seems like you're actually lighting it.
2: A little bit.
1: Okay.
2: A little bit. But you know what? But it's fun, man. I mean, I still give props to Jerry Jones and that organization, the way they manipulated the draft and moved up and then got picks and let go up. I mean, the guy plays the draft like he's playing John Madden. But I'm happy that we also have some adults in the room now with Adam Peters.
1: Yes.
2: Dan Quinn, who was here recently.
1: Yeah, here.
2: Great interview with you and Dan.
1: Thanks.
2: And I feel like we're in good hands as well as an organization.
1: Well, I mean, Jaden Daniels is, he's got superpowers himself, it seems.
2: He does,
1: and
2: he does.
1: Like if he was a soup, you know, obviously Mother's Milk would want him untouched. But I think his superpower is his even keelness.
2: For sure.
1: That you can't tell whether he's up or he's down. And for somebody at such a young age and at the beginning of his career, it's that is as much of his unicorn status as his physical play.
2: Absolutely. He's always smiling.
1: Right.
2: You know, and that shows a tremendous amount of poise in him, even at this young stage of his game.
1: Right.
2: What I am happy is that I feel like the team is making some very non-splashy but good investments in helping his long-term growth.
1: Mm-hmm.
2: His first season was a Cinderella season.
1: Oh, my God. You had every right to think you were going to the Super Bowl that year.
2: I mean, we almost did.
1: I know you did.
2: You know, but we were the cardiac Commanders for a reason.
1: Oh, that's right.
2: You know, it was like the reason why we got that far were heroics.
1: Mm-hmm.
2: But you can't build a long-term winning strategy off heroics.
1: Right.
2: And I think we're making the right investments in our defense.
1: Yes.
2: In help on the offensive line to protect him.
1: Yep.
2: He's not the biggest guy.
1: Right.
2: And so it's just things that I really feel secure in the hands that we're in with the leadership that we currently have.
1: Well, Sonny Styles being drafted in the first round this year. I'm a Michigan guy, so I'm biased as well. Mike Sanders still in the back end of that defense. He's a champion.
2: Fantastic.
1: He's a leader.
2: Yep.
1: And obviously, you know, they had Bobby Wagner last year, Von Miller as well. That's going to be some leadership if they don't come back. That's going to need to be somehow fulfilled. But I just protect Jaden Daniels at all costs.
2: Absolutely. Protect Jaden Daniels. And listen, what we may lack in experience,
1: yes,
2: will make up for it in athleticism and speed.
1: Right.
2: And I think with Dan Quinn, who we know is going to be a lot more involved this season.
1: Right.
2: With two new coordinators. He's going to have to be more involved. You know, I love the way Andy Reid coaches because he's always, he never lets his hand completely off the wheel.
1: Right.
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0: radio audience has just returned. Corey B is sitting here in our studio right now. Over 23 million cross-platform followers at I Am Corey B on Instagram, The Corey B on TikTok and Facebook as well here on the program. You said your son, how old is your son?
1: My son's nine.
0: Nine?
1: Yeah.
0: And he is growing up in New York City?
1: Grew up in New York City,
0: correct. Oh, okay. And he has willingly, of free will.
1: Yeah. Yeah.
0: Chosen to follow the New York Mets.
1: Yeah.
0: Over your Yankees.
1: Over Smart the kid. Yankees. Over the household Yankees. We are a Yankees house.
0: Okay.
1: And this man wants me to travel to Queens.
0: Yes.
1: To go see Mets games at Citi Field. Nice field.
0: Okay. Why is he like the Mets?
1: Because he's just Mets. My fiance drank some water when she was pregnant. And I think there was like some amoeba.
0: Something was in there?
1: Yeah, like the brain eat amoeba, but like only like half of one.
0: Yeah.
1: And it kind of got in there. And
0: yeah.
1: Sort
0: of like a Bartolo Colon chromosome.
1: Correct. Bartolo Colon. Yes.
0: A Bartolo chromosome.
1: Bartolo Colonosome.
0: BNA. And so, okay.
1: Yeah, but that's
0: my only question for you is a follow up. Mm-hmm. We've just met. Yeah. Can I help?
1: Yeah, I would love for you to help.
2: He's
1: got like some sort of like Soto disease where he just loves Juan Soto.
2: Yeah, I get that.
1: Yeah, I wish he's just like, I wish he doesn't even like Yankee Soto pop. You know what I mean?
0: Nice. He was a Yankee before a Met.
1: Yeah, that's what I don't understand. The whole trade, he didn't like him when he played for the Yankees.
0: Right.
1: So why like him now?
0: I feel like, is he in school right now?
1: Yeah, he's not learning much apparently.
0: Because I feel like we should call him. You know,
1: we should call my son.
0: Yeah.
1: What's wrong with you?
0: No, I wouldn't. I'd be more gentle.
1: Yeah. What's wrong with you?
0: But that would be the underlying question.
1: Yeah.
0: Would be what is wrong?
1: But I think it's just because dad likes it. He doesn't want to like it. We went to a Knicks game one time. They were playing the Raptors. And he's like, I want the dinosaur team to win.
0: Well,
1: I was like, that's Toronto. He goes, yeah, I know.
2: I like your son.
0: Okay. What do you mean?
1: What is wrong with you?
3: Mets fan.
0: He's a Mets fan.
1: Oh, okay. Yeah, broken. We get it. All right.
2: Your son gets it.
1: Yeah, how's that record going for you right now?
2: Hey, listen, there's 127 games.
1: Yeah, okay.
2: Got a lot of time to turn the ship around.
1: They really like to wait a long time to turn the ship around, don't they?
2: Yeah. Listen, don't you worry about us.
0: Yeah.
2: We'll be fine.
0: Yeah. 1986 to now. There's a ship that's been...
2: Wants to give everyone else a chance.
1: That ship, like Tom Hanks, needs a new captain, okay?
0: Yeah, ladies and gentlemen, Corey B.
1: Thank you.
0: Here on the show. All right, so we're here. We have something we like to call RES, Rich Eisen Show Consulting.
1: Okay, yeah.
0: So we can add this to our list of to-do items.
1: Please.
0: What's your son's name?
1: His name is Lexington.
0: Lexington.
2: What up, Lex?
0: Is that named after the avenue?
1: It's named after nothing but the fact that if you got a job application in your hand and you got Frank and you got Lexington, you're going to say Lexington is probably the guy. That's the only, I've never met unhomed Lexington.
0: We must hire this Lexington.
1: Yes.
0: Who the hell is Frank?
1: Yeah.
0: Frank's got no shot around here.
1: Frank's got qualifications, yeah, but Lexington's got the name.
0: Damn straight. Right. He's got syllables.
1: Yeah.
0: Okay, so Lexington, we're here for you as a service to call him up and basically say, I can attest to this. There are more championship possibilities. There are more World Series appearances. Yeah. There's more happiness.
1: Yeah.
0: There's more happiness. One is a path of disappointment and self-loathing.
1: Yeah.
0: And another is a much happier life.
1: I will say this, though. My son is convinced that he will one day play for the Dodgers. And he has told everyone this.
0: Okay.
1: And he thinks he is the second coming of Shohei Ohtani. And I have to keep reminding him, you're not even Asian.
0: As if that's the first requirement.
1: Yeah, that's the first requirement to be Shohei Ohtani. Sure. You're never going to be 6'4", and you won't be Asian. It's not going to be. We can go to Japan as many times as you want. It's not going to
0: hurt. It's not going to help. Does he know about deferring salaries? That's the only way you can be a Dodger.
1: He has no idea. I don't even know about that. And so, but I.
0: Okay.
1: Sorry.
2: Did you plan to defer his allowance?
0: Many of their star players are currently deferring much of their salary so they don't get paid so much that there's a luxury tax that hits the Dodgers.
1: So then they get paid down the road.
0: As if they don't have the money for it.
1: Gotcha.
0: Did you play baseball?
1: I did. I played baseball growing up. I was somewhat of an all-star.
0: Was there a somewhat of an all-star team?
1: Yeah.
0: I didn't know there was such a thing.
1: In high school, they had all-county, and I was somewhat of all-county. And it was... It was great, but I did play baseball. Yeah. It was like that was like my childhood. Up until I was 18,
0: right?
1: I played ball, and I played in Japan. I played on a travel ball team who was number one in the nation every year.
0: So yeah, you were really locked in.
1: Yeah, I was locked in.
0: So your parents were driving you all over the
1: state? Every weekend was somewhere new. Every weekend was a different state or a different city in
0: That's
1: Florida.
0: Serious business.
1: Yeah.
0: So who did you want to be? Who did you think you were going
1: to
0: be?
1: I wanted to be Derek Jeter. That's what I wanted. I wanted Nomar Garcia Parra, and I know that was conflicting interest, but I wanted to be a great shortstop.
0: Yeah. I mean, it was Nomar, A-Rod, and Jeter for your choices for somebody, I'm sure, in your generation.
1: I didn't hit puberty, though, until I was 26. So every coach looked at me, and they're like, nah, not even 120 pounds soaking wet. Are you going to make this college baseball?
0: Yeah. That's a problem, biologically.
1: But I had heart, but my heart wasn't big enough. It was just a small heart.
0: So you tapped out of baseball.
1: I tapped out once I got kicked off I wasn't able to make my college baseball team because it was a Christian school and I got caught at a party that had, wasn't even drinking alcohol. I was too small. It would have killed me. I was at a party that had alcohol and they found out and they didn't even let me. The coach was like, this guy's a bad influence.
0: Yeah.
1: And I was like, yeah, but I'm a great right fielder. Like I can catch the ball real well.
0: There you go.
1: He didn't care.
0: Didn't work.
1: No, Jesus took the wheel. He just went like this. Different direction. So then I was like, you know what? I'm just going to do comedy and radio.
0: Well, and how do you find the interests that we see, you know, all over your feeds? Like where you got comedy skits, you got your food hacks, you got all, like, where do you?
1: I was just doing at one point anything to make it work. I had a third grade teacher tell me, school's not for you and you better find a job in entertainment. Or else. And right. I was like, I'm 9. You should not tell me. Like, that's the best. Like, you don't tell that to a 9-year-old. And I just kind of like went that route. And I was good. I was determined to make it whether or not someone was going to help me, whether or not I could get acting roles or auditions. So social media kind of gave me a platform to do it myself. And I was making skits and all these things and going viral. And during the pandemic, everyone was inside making banana bread and just ridiculous recipes.
0: Sure.
1: And sometimes I would see a recipe that I was like, there's no way that works or that tastes good. So I would react to it and try it out myself. But the way I would react to it was in a goofy manner and saying these witty, silly, stupid things.
0: Right.
1: And it just went viral. And I've been riding it ever since.
0: What was the first one where you're like, oh my God, this is something I can do here?
1: There was a video where, the first one I did that went viral was me. I played a part. I played my fiance and myself in a role where I would go back and forth, kind of like an Eddie Murphy movie.
0: Sure.
1: And it was like driving with your girlfriend be like, and it was just every turn was the wrong turn. And why'd you take this way? And there's a pothole there. And I went McDonald's. Never mind. I went Burger. Like, it was just a chaotic video that was relatable to everyone that watched it, that was in a relationship, that went viral. So I just kept going from there. But the one that I did that was a reaction video was someone spilled ragu on a rug and cleaned it up with beer. And I was like, there's no way that works. Let me try it. So I spilled ragu on our brand new white rug in hopes that it would work. And it didn't. And my fiance's reaction and just she was like, what are you doing? We're trapped inside. Like, we're going nuts. We're going cuckoo. It's the pandemic in New York City. Everyone's bananas.
0: Yeah.
1: And so, like, it went viral. And I'm like, we got something here. And she's like, well, as long as you can afford a new rug, right. You know, as long as you can buy a new rug, then I'm fine with
0: That's
1: it.
0: Right.
1: And I bought all the rugs after that. It was straight rug city. Yeah.
0: Okay, man.
1: Yeah, I was Aladdin. I had all the rugs. Cool. Yeah.
0: And then just the baking, the cooking, just
1: cooking was just another thing. Like, I've always been in a cook. My mom always had like Amaral on, like the BAM guy.
0: Yeah.
1: As a kid, the Food Network.
0: New Orleans.
1: Yeah. Well, and I'm not from there.
0: I know that, but that's
1: yeah, he's from. Yeah. He's from.
0: I'm sorry. That's just every time I don't hear Amaral, that was a knee jerk reaction where I just said new. I just said New Orleans.
1: New Orleans.
0: Yeah. Yeah. BAM, kick it up a notch.
1: Yeah. But yeah, I remember that always being on TV, and I was always, you know, I would cook things up in my little George Foreman grill, bland chicken that usually, you know, white household chicken.
0: Nice.
1: And it just became a thing. I love food and I love being goofy, and it really worked for me. And I was able to put my comedic tone into food videos. And so I just have been riding with that ever since.
0: And Lexington's in a lot of your videos.
1: So he's in some of them. Yeah. When he's not being a jerk. He doesn't watch the show.
0: Yeah. No, it's
1: no. I love my son.
0: He will now when we turn him into a Yankee.
1: He's taxing. You know, kids can be. I love my son more than anything, but sometimes he's like, he's been watching some things that he hasn't been supposed to watch, and like he'll go to school. Man, he was at
0: Euphoria?
1: No.
0: Man, now that would be an issue for a 9-year-old.
1: Although, okay, yeah. I heard that's good for, you know, helping kids out. Never mind.
0: That's right.
1: We'll go.
0: Scare them straight.
1: Exactly.
0: That works.
1: That's the new, that's 2026 conversion therapy. Is watching. Here, don't son, watch this.
0: Don't be that.
1: Her name's Cindy Sweden. But he was at an after-school program one day where, like, they all play video games. Some kid was showing him Saw videos.
0: He comes
1: home, and he's like, I saw something I should have never seen. And he told me, I'm like, I'm so sorry. But then he went to school and started repeating it.
0: Uh-oh.
1: And now his teachers are calling me. They're like,
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11: 6 o'clock, welcome into Hardball. We will get you ready, of course, for Braves baseball later tonight. Dodgers-Braves game 2, tough one last night. But we're not going to be doing a lot of breakdown. No highlights from last night. Chris Sale was certainly good. Braves offense doesn't show up. Dodgers offense didn't show up. Only 5 hits last night. But I'm sure most of you have heard the news by now, the passing of Hall of Famer Bobby Cox. 25 years as a manager. Boy, a life that was, you know, I don't think a lot of people know about his, quite honestly, I don't think a lot of people know about some of the early parts of his life. And we're going to talk a little bit about that. There's a conversation I did with Bobby in 2014. And what's really crazy, it's like this is one of those regrets. For all the times that I talked to him, and he was so good to me, and I'll be able to express that. He had a little room right next to the dugout at the old stadium that, boy, if you got an invite to sit down, he had the little weather computer thing there, and it was like a PhD. Between him and Glenn Hubbard and then the players, like Tom Glavine's going to join us here in 1 second. I was given an opportunity at post 30 years old to learn more about grown men, this game. How many rules do you really need? Well, not a lot if you got the right guys in charge and you got the right guys on a team. And to watch this team win a World Series, to be in a building in 95, and it was just crazy. The idea that I had something close to a front row seat to do all of these things and really be around people who were really, really good to me in terms of, again, teaching me about the game and the personalities and why it worked for some people and why it didn't and everything else that might have come with it in the last 33 years. Is Tommy ready? Can we punch him up? Well, let's do it this evening. He's another Hall of Famer. As a matter of fact, boy, you want to talk about a class that went into the Hall of Fame together. This class was ridiculous. And we'll talk a little bit about that, but certainly want to talk about Bobby Cox with Tom Glavine. tonight. Tommy, listen, I know that you're probably getting pulled in a few different directions. And first of all, sorry for your loss. And I've had a chance to catch up with some guys today. And I know this is, you know, while it will be a celebration of life, I know that it is pretty difficult. And it was a 7-year run for Bobby and his family that, you know, I hope he's at peace. And I think that's the most important thing. Hopefully he's at peace. And the people now like you and others who will tell the stories that will make you laugh, make you think a little bit. I appreciate you being a part of this evening.
12: Yeah, no, listen, I appreciate the opportunity. And you're right. You know, I think first and foremost, prayers and thoughts go out to Pam and the rest of the Cox family. And to your point, even though, and having gone through it myself with both my parents recently, you know, even though Bobby's health struggles have been well documented, and we all know that he's at peace, for the family that he's left behind, that doesn't help. And it's never an easy time to let go of a parent or a loved one. And I say that from experience. And, you know, Bobby lived a great life. But, you know, like I said, as a survivor, it's never a good time to say goodbye. So I know it's a tough time for Pam and the rest of Bobby's family right now. But, you know, hopefully he is at peace. Like we talked about, his health struggles over the last several years have been well documented. And, you know, hopefully he's finally whole again and at peace and in a better place.
11: Yeah, the other part about this, and boy, you had a front row seat. You legitimately had a front row seat for the tough version of him, but the guy would also put an arm around you, and a guy who could light you up in private as opposed to light you up publicly, which a lot of guys, I think, unfortunately, don't know the difference between why those two things, why the difference means a lot to baseball players, means a lot to any athlete. I don't care how old you are. There really is something to, when do I need to kick you? When do I need to pat you? And when don't I need to actually put you on blast?
12: Yeah, look, I think that was one of Bobby's great qualities. You know, as a manager, he always said that his door was open, and he meant it. And I think a lot of times that's said by people, and maybe they don't really mean it, but Bobby truly meant it. And it was also understood that, you know, if you went into Bobby's office, whether you went in or he called you in and you had a conversation, when that door opened and you parted ways, it was done and it was over. And everybody that was involved in the conversation, usually you and him, said their piece, and now it's behind us and we're going to move on and we're going to make things better. And Bobby truly meant that, and he was great at it. But, you know, he did. He knew when to kick somebody in the butt. He knew when somebody needed to be, you know, needed a hug, so to speak. And I think, again, that was a remarkable trait of his. And I think one that guys came to appreciate. And you know, it was the kind of thing that, you know, you knew where Bobby stood. You knew how much he cared about everybody. And I, you know, I said it so many times that, you know, he was the second greatest male influence in my life behind my dad. And he taught me obviously so much about the game of baseball, but he taught me an awful lot about life through baseball, in simple ways that maybe you don't realize it at the time necessarily when you're going through it. But as you get older, and certainly when you get out of the game, you realize how simple so many of the things he expected of you were, but how big they were and what it meant really, not only in baseball, in life, right? And I heard you talking about rules and whatever as I was waiting. You know, Bobby had three rules. You show up on time, you wear your uniform the proper way, and you play hard. And when you think about that, how simple is that?

0: bad game, and I knew it was a bad game. And if I happened to read the paper the next day, I'd see Bobby's comments and I'd wonder, how did I lose? You know, because he never said anything bad. He never publicly undressed anybody. All of that was always kept behind closed doors. And I think that was, again, a big part of the reason why so many guys love playing for him.
1: You're listening to Hardball on WCNN North Atlanta. My name is Chris Domino. We're joined by Hall of Famer Tom Glavine. Tommy, I said you had a front row seat, and because you had days off, like that you could kick it back a little bit, you also saw what he did in terms of protecting players. I'm going to tell you, I understand the ejection thing was a story, but I was listening to the national shows today and it was, oh, so many ejections and so many ejections. And it was sort of like, oh, you know, he was a red ass. And I was like, you know, I hope somebody goes on there and says a lot of those were protecting players. Like that was, yeah, he had days that I'm sure he didn't really feel thrilled with what was going on with umpires, but a lot of those times he popped out because he knew I can't lose a player on a given night. I'll go sit and watch this one. We did drop Tommy. All right, we're going to come back to Tommy Glavine coming up in a second. Yeah, I just found it a little bit when the numbers of ejections become that big a thing and it wasn't really with context. I just found myself listening going, yeah, but there was a reason for it in a lot of different ways. So, again, you want to take a quick break? Let's do this. Let's take a break. We're going to line it up. We'll get Tommy back because I do want to talk to him a little bit more about his time with Bobby and everything else that, you know, again, that front row seat of a Hall of Fame career, he had an opportunity to see. Let's take a break, Joe. We'll come back. We'll get Tom Glavine back on the phone, and we'll talk to him coming up right here in a minute or two on Hardball.
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6: Let me ask you a question today. Do you consider yourself to be a loving person? Now, I'm not trying to challenge you, but maybe I can stretch you a little bit in a good direction. Jesus said that we must love even our enemies and pray for people who mistreat us. He said that if we only love the people who love us, that's not even love. That's convenient kindness. And everybody does that, even the worst people. And Jesus didn't just teach us to love that way. He demonstrated that love. The Bible says that while we were still enemies of God, Christ died for us. To really be the loving person you ultimately want to be, you'll need Christ in your life to love and save you, and then to help you truly be loving. 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
1: Welcome back in. Let's go take two with Tom Glavine. Maybe that was actually the spirit of Bobby. Too many people saying too many nice things about him all day today. And Tommy, I was just saying, go ahead.
0: He said enough of that. No, you were talking about the ejection portion of it, and you know, you're right. I mean, obviously, you know, there was a degree of red ass with Bobby, and that was part of it. But I think 99% of that was fueled by his desire to gain every inch he could get for his player. But also, if he felt his player was wronged by a call, then he was going to go out there and fight for it. And I think that's just what, again, part of what made him so appealing to so many players and why so many guys wanted to play for him. You know,

0: If he thought we had somebody got a bad call at the plate and he needed to go out there and fight for that hitter, and then yeah, he was going to go do it. Or if he saw a guy at the plate that was arguing about a call and he knew it was somebody that we couldn't have, couldn't afford to have thrown out of the game, he was going to go out there and take the bullet for that player. And, you know, obviously if there was a close call on one of the bases that he thought didn't go our way, well, he was going to go out there and fight for it. So the next time there was a close call, it would hopefully go our way. And, you know, that was all part of that. And, you know, he was just, he was the best at going out there and, like I said, defending players, but also trying to gain whatever advantage he could for the team.
1: Yeah, now Maddux actually, you know, whatever his number is, 162, it really should be one less. You told me a story that one of them absolutely hangs around Greg Maddux's neck. His neck doesn't.
0: 100%. You know, back in the olden days when we played, you know, we didn't have all the video and all the analytics stuff that they have nowadays. And, you know, it was always the starting pitcher's job to chart pitches the day before he would pitch. And, you know, we convinced Bobby that the best way to do that was in the clubhouse on the TV. And it was partly true, but it was also because it was just kind of our day before we pitched where we could kick back and relax a little bit and not have to be in the dugout. And so we would chart from the TV where you could see the pitches better. And you know, I remember there was a game that early in the game, there was a lot of bickering on both sides about balls and strikes. And I went upstairs to get a cup of coffee and I said to Doggy, I said, "Hey, how's this umpire been?" And he said, "He hasn't been bad. He's kind of missed calls on both sides, but he's been pretty fair both ways. And you know, it really hasn't been that bad." Well, Bobby came up literally a minute after me to get a cup of coffee and ask Greg the same question. And Greg's, without skipping a beat, says to Bobby, "Oh, Bobby, he's been terrible. He's missed so many calls for us. He's been screwing us and blah, blah, blah, blah, blah," just going on and on and on. And he walked out, Bobby walked out and went back to the dugout. I was like, "Doggy, what are you doing?" He's like, "What?" I said, "You know he's going downstairs and he's going to get thrown out of this game. You know that." Sure enough, next half inning, there's a pitch that's close for our pitcher, and Bobby just went off, you know, screaming and yelling, "You've been terrible all night, and you missed so many calls." And so he got tossed. But that was typical of Bobby, you know. I mean, if somebody on the team said that an umpire was doing us wrong, you know, he was going to fight, you know. And I can't tell you how many times, as I was telling you earlier, too, I would look over and you'd see Bobby in the dugout. He'd have his lineup card in his hand. And he'd be thinking about, okay, who's the next reliever and how many, you know, who's available and what are the matchups and this and that. And he wouldn't be watching the game. He'd be looking at his lineup card. And there'd be a pitch thrown that somebody on the bench would start arguing about. And he, without skipping a beat, would jump out of that seat and start complaining to that umpire that he missed a call that he never saw. But somebody in the dugout said, "Hey, he missed that." So Bobby immediately was going to go to bat for his guy, and it's just how he was.
1: So I don't want to put any, but I heard a bunch of those were Leo. I heard Leo actually is one of the reasons that Bobby wore some of those around his neck at the end of the night, either because Leo might have been.
0: It probably was, but I promise you there were a few players from time to time too that would say something, and that would get him going too.
1: All right, so the manager part of it, 1991, everybody sort of knows that, but I don't know. There's a couple of things. I don't know if people know about his career playing for the Yankees. I don't know if they know he was on that staff in the 70s and 77 working for Steinbrenner. I'm going to play a conversation I have with him that we're going to talk about that coming up in a little bit. But really, the whole architect of this thing, before he gets to the dugout, can you explain to everybody what 86 to 91 was and what he was doing behind the scenes? I'm not really sure that people kind of understand what he was building with your group of guys.
0: No, when he came over from Toronto and took over as the general manager, it was clear that his path back to success was going to be through pitching. And if you look at, you know, in some of those drafts along the way, he drafted Kent Merker, he drafted Steve Avery, he traded for Smoltz. You know, and then you see some of the other players that were a part of that, Ryan Klesko, obviously Chipper Jones in 1990. So his handprint, so to speak, was all over that foundation of, we're going to retool our minor league system. We're going to retool it largely through pitching. And that's the route that we're going to take. And he was, that was all him through 1990, you know, even when he took over and came back and managed early in 1990. He was still the general manager. So, you know, it wasn't until he hired John Schuerholz in 91 that, you know, he relinquished that general manager duty. So, you know, again, his handprints are all over those draft choices in the late 80s and in 1990 and so many of those pitchers that came into the organization. That was him. He understood the importance of pitching, and that was how he was going to rebuild that thing. And, you know, you talk about all the time, well, sometimes some of the best trades that are never made are the ones that are the big ones. And, you know, I can argue one of those was me, you know, because there was a big rumor. I forget if it was after the 1989 season where I had a good year that, or the 1990 winter, I forget which one it was, that, you know, there was rumors of me going to Boston for either Mike Greenwell or Wade Boggs. And, you know, I remember Bobby calling me in the wintertime and saying, hey, just calling to put your mind at ease. You're not getting traded. You're not going anywhere. You're here. You're staying here. And I just wanted to let you know that. And, you know, you talk about as a young guy, when you start hearing those rumors, you don't know what's going on. You don't know where you're going to be. But that went a long way for me to settle me down and make it easier for me to have an off season and not worry about all that stuff.
1: So a lot of people talk about the thrill of 1991 and worst to first, and all of that came with that. But can you explain, and I feel bad that I don't think I've ever really talked to Bobby about what 95 really did mean, because there was, you guys have talked about it, you got to get over the hump. You don't want to be the Buffalo Bills of the Major League Baseball. You want to make sure that you're in that club forever. Yeah, you'd like more, no doubt about it. Let's go get more. But what do you think that meant to him? Because I've heard you and Chipper and other guys talk about it. Thank God. Like, thank God. You can say we could have, should have won more. I get it. But thank God you got the one. Do you have any idea what it really meant to Bobby to know that you guys, and I would imagine he was probably happier for you than he was for him, to make sure that that 95 season did end up the way it did?
0: Oh, look, and I would venture to say that it meant very similar things that it meant to us as players. You know, validation being one word that comes to mind. You know, got the monkey off the back expression. You know, all those things that I think we felt as players. I would argue that Bobby felt every bit of that as a manager, and maybe more, because, you know, the managers tend to get more of the blame, right? And, right. And you know, I think that during those times, you know, yeah, it was easy to look at what we accomplished in winning our division and all that stuff and getting the World Series, but it was ultimately was met with, but you didn't win.
1: Right.
0: And, you know, and again, I think more of that tends to fall on the manager, because you don't, you know, you're not going to, yeah, you'll blame the team, but you're not going to blame individual players, so to speak. But, you know, the manager, you know, that's kind of the guy, right? And that's the guy that gets more of the blame. And, you know, and looking back at some of those years, you know, I know there was some criticism of Bobby in the postseason in terms of, you know, what we did or didn't do strategy wise. And, you know, Bobby was obviously loyal to a fault with guys. And if he, this is how he did it, then this is how he did it. And, you know, there was criticism of, you know, whether or not Eddie or whoever our backup catcher was during the year should have been catching Greg in the postseason and not Hobby. But if that's the way we did it in the regular season, then that's the way Bobby was going to do it in the postseason. You know, I mean, that's what got us there, and that's what he was going to stick with. And, you know, people can argue whether that was right or wrong, right? And maybe we weren't a team that hit and ran a lot or bunted a lot, and maybe there was some situation that called for it in the postseason. Well, Bobby wasn't going to ask somebody to do something that he didn't ask him to do all year long. He wasn't going to put a guy in a situation where he was going to fail. You know, he was going to put guys in situations where they could succeed. So I think a lot of that stuff probably all came around and was thrown at Bobby. So I'm sure, like I said, much like us players, that getting that monkey off the back and that validation of ultimately winning finally a World Series, I think it put a lot of that stuff to bed for him as well, I would imagine.
1: How incredible was it that you go in the same year into the Hall of Fame?
0: It was nuts. You know, I mean, listen, you know, I think as a player, obviously you don't think much about the Hall of Fame until maybe you're at the end, and then you start to evaluate your situation a little bit and your case a little bit. And then obviously as a player, you try to play as long as you can and until, you know, somebody takes the uniform away from you. And I think, you know, we all did that, and it just worked out remarkably well that, you know, we all went in together. And listen, I think that when you go in the Hall of Fame, I think you ultimately get that call, and it's you know, something you never envisioned or imagined. But when it comes, I think you can't help but think, you know, well, I wonder what it would be like to go in the Hall of Fame as the only guy, right? I'm the guy in my class versus what we had. And I can honestly say to you that I am so thankful that I went in with the class that I had, you know, not only great players, you know, with Frank Thomas being a part of it, but, and then, you know, the two great managers and Joe Torre and Tony La Russa, but to go in with Greg and Bobby, two guys that I spent such a large part of my career with, I can't imagine it. Being any better.
1: Yeah. And
0: it really is.
1: The committee worked out that year, that 2013 committee. And by the way, all three of those managers, 16 out of 16 votes, and rightfully so. Yeah. All three of those guys unanimously in. There was no, well, that guy gets to stand in front of that guy, but that guy gets behind that guy. None of that stuff. Those guys, 16 out of 16 on that committee, nobody else got in. Nobody else got more than 5 votes, as a matter of fact, because that was going to be those 3 guys going in together. So even that part of it was pretty incredible. I'd be remiss if I didn't ask you, and maybe people haven't heard the story. Game 6, the 95 World Series. The honesty that it takes to not try to be a hero and... Can you just talk about that, like that moment that you must have had with him at some point in the dugout? Because, you know, you can play big balls Willie at that point and just try to be a little dishonest with yourself and maybe not sort of whatever the conversation has to be. But can you talk about why that moment was maybe easier for you because of your relationship with Bobby and knowing the magnitude of the game?
0: Yeah, I got my dog barking here in the background. Sorry. I can. Yeah. Listen, I think that one of the great things that we had in our relationship with Bobby was that honesty factor. And, you know, we kind of figured out over time that, you know, when Bobby was making a visit to the mound, if he ran to the mound, we were done. If he walked to the mound, we had a chance. And it was all predicated on us being honest with Bobby in that conversation. If he came out and said, hey, what do you think? How do you feel? And, you know, he was going to give us the opportunity to talk our way to stay in the game. But I can promise you, if that relationship wasn't built over time on trust, mm-hmm. then he would have never had that conversation with us anymore. You know, if we came out, he came out and said, oh, Bobby, I'm great. I'm wonderful. Leave me alone. Let me pitch. And you go out there and you give up the farm. Well, he's not going to take your word for it too many more times. So I think he knew that if he came out and he asked us how we felt and how we were doing, we were going to be honest with him. And most of the time he was going to trust that honesty. And, you know, I think that was a big part of, you know, for me, the World Series thing, right? Is, you know, I came out in the eighth inning, and we had a fairly lengthy seventh inning, and it was getting cool and all those things. And, you know, I went out in the eighth inning, and I threw my warm-up pitches, and it was the first time all night where everything wasn't crisp, and it was kind of like, ooh, okay. And, you know, going back over that inning in my mind, I got away with a couple. Like, in fact, I thought Jim Thome hit a home run. He hit a ball to deep left center field that Marquise ran down on the warning track. And there were a couple other outs that I got that inning. There was like, you know, that was the first time all night where I feel like I got lucky a little bit and really wasn't on my game like I had been up to that point in time. And, you know, I came to the dugout after the eighth inning. Bobby was the first one there. He said, what do you think? And I said, Bobby, I think I'm done. You know, I got pretty lucky that inning. And, you know, we got Mark Wohlers out here. He's had a phenomenal year. You know, if ever's the time, now's the time. And, you know, I was just being honest. Now, as much as I would have loved to have been out there and be the guy in the ninth inning, you know, I knew that eighth inning was probably, you know, I don't want to say my worst inning because, you know, I mean, obviously the game was great to that point in time, but I knew it was that one inning where I just did not make as many good pitches and I got away with a couple and I knew if, you know, that was the time to be honest and be done with it.
1: Tommy, let me finish with this. I'm going to ask you to finish. How are you going to remember him? But I do want to ask because you had talent. You needed nurturing. You needed to probably get your teeth kicked in, learn a little bit. You learned with not a good team, and that might have actually helped a little bit because they gave you the ball every fifth day when there was maybe a chance that they weren't going to give you the ball every fifth day to get you to the point. But do you think This is hard. Do you think you're the quality, the pitcher that you are without him in the dugout for as long as you had him? And then I will ask you, how are you going to remember Bobby Cox?
0: You know, it's a great question. And I think the obvious answer is probably no, right? I mean, I think that we were so fortunate to have a manager as young players who really, really understood and I think went to bat for pitchers. You know, I think that so many managers in that era and probably even today, you know, kind of treated pitchers like second class citizens. You know, you're not going out there every day. You're going out there once every fifth day, or you're coming out of the bullpen. And, you know, the position players, excuse me, had much more value, I think, in managers' eyes than the pitchers did. But Bobby wasn't that way. Bobby understood what pitchers meant to the success of the team, particularly our teams. And he was cognizant of that, and he did everything he could to keep us healthy and keep us right over the course of a long season. So I think the easy answer is no. I would not have become what I did with another manager who was less in tune, so to speak, with what pitchers were and what they went through. And, you know, I think that was a big part for all of us is our success. And, you know, in terms of how would I want Bobby to be remembered, I mean, that's a tough question, right? I think he's obviously going to be remembered as a great manager, the greatest manager in Atlanta Braves history. But for me as a person, you know, I just want people to remember him again for his passion for the game of baseball, but also his honesty and integrity, right? You and I have talked a lot about what Bobby was like, and Bobby was honest, you know, and Bobby was truthful. And I've had so many people tell me throughout the course of the day that are in your line of work, what a pleasure it was to sit down with him before a game or before a series and talk to him, because you knew what you were going to get, and it was going to be honest. And he was going to tell you, you know, and I think that was so refreshing and such a big part of who he was. But, you know, obviously, again, too, as a player, you know, just the passion for the game and the commitment to his players. His players meant the world to him. And as we've talked about, he fought tooth and nail for every one of us, every chance he got. And, you know, that was the reason why, you know, so many people wanted to come play for him. And once they did, they'd run through a wall for him.
1: Yeah. I talked to Glenn Hubbard early today. We'll finish with this. He said, you know, that whole fraternization thing that used to be around, Glenn said, if I had a dollar for every time a guy on another team would side mouth me and go, you know, tell Bobby, I wouldn't mind playing over there. You know, that
0: sure.
1: That was a thing because, you know, the name on the front, it meant you knew that you were going to come to an organization where the manager was going to stick up for you. And you were coming to an organization where winning mattered. So, Tommy, listen, I really appreciate it. Thanks very much. I know it's going to be a busy couple of days, and I know people are going to be trying to get a hold of you, but I appreciate the time on such short notice, and I've always appreciated it. I said this to start the show. You probably didn't hear, but there were a lot of guys. I was afforded something in my 30s that not a lot of guys in their 30s are afforded. I basically got a PhD. I had a front. I could sit next to people who could tell me things about this game that I never would have learned through my TV screen. God bless announcers, radio guys, TV guys, but just being around guys who are willing to say, hey, yeah, come on. Ask me. You ask me a good question. We can go on with this. You ask me, you know, and that was really you and that group of guys that came up in the mid 90s were really, really big. So I appreciate that on a day like today. I did start to think about guys like Bobby and TP and Hubbard who afford me an opportunity to sort of sit next to them and be a part of this thing in some way.
0: Yeah, no, listen, it was a great group of guys. And I think that's why so many people had such an affection for those teams in the 90s because I think it was a group of guys that were honest and genuine and people felt like they could talk to. And I think that came across and people felt like they knew us and they knew everything about us and who we were. And, you know, it was just a special, special group of people. And, you know, listen, don't sell yourself short, my friend. You know, you, as you said, you asked some good questions, but I think you know, it's also hard. There are a lot of guys out there that will try to ask you questions off the record, and the next thing you know, everything you said is out there somewhere, and you weren't one of those guys. So you earned everybody's trust, I can tell you that.
1: I can say the one thing I do miss is the beer after the game, and it's never going to go back to that with the media, and maybe it's not supposed to or whatever. But that was also, those were the moments, pull up a chair, and crack a beer and have the conversation that was not necessarily, hey, you know, in the third inning when you had that guy 2-1, it was so far removed from that, but it was really the way that you learned about baseball, more than asking about the 2-1 pitch, or at least as much as asking about your thought process in the 2-1 pitch, is because it was just conversational, relaxed, and again, to be somehow a little bit invited into that, it's a great appreciation for you guys and the other guys who did do that.
0: No, listen, I can tell you, you know, as a young player, I learned every bit as much cracking a beer with a Ted Simmons or a Dale Murphy or a Bruce Benedict or a Bruce Sutter or any of those guys after a game and just talking baseball. I mean, it was, like you said, it was a master class.
1: Yeah.
0: You know, you were earning your master's in baseball, and it was certainly a time that I miss.
1: Yeah, and it was free. I mean, it didn't cost me anything. It was incredible.
0: Yeah.
1: All right, Tommy, tell Chris I said hello, please. I hope all the kids who are not really kids anymore are all doing well, and we will catch up sooner, not later.
0: Yeah, I appreciate it, my friend. All is well, and have a great rest of tonight.
1: All right, Tommy, thank you very much. All right, Tom Glavine right there. We'll take a quick break. We're going to come back. I had a conversation with Bobby Cox in 2014, and it's going to be some things maybe you didn't know about him, about his life in New York and George Steinbrenner and some of the things that maybe weren't Braves-driven. But, boy, it helped make him who he was, no doubt about it. We'll hear that. We'll hear Bobby Cox's Hall of Fame speech. And then I'm going to do something because Bruce Bochy and New York Giants, I was in the building Bobby's last game, and we're going to play that coming up later on, where you want to know what the respect for Bobby Cox was. Maybe it's actually, it's an opposing team every bit as much as telling him what he meant to the game of baseball. Not a season, not a game, but the game of baseball. We'll get to that as well right here on 680 The Fan.
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1: And thank you for tuning in tonight. I'm sure everybody in Braves country knows the passing of Bobby Cox earlier this morning. What he meant to the city, what he meant to this organization, what he was as an architect. But he had a life a little bit before that. And I'm a little bit disheartened because I know that I've been in this position before where there were guys that I just spoke to a lot, but I didn't record a lot of it. You know, and we got lucky that we found, I think this is about 16 minutes, that it was labeled that something I did with him in 2014, but he was a fascinating storyteller. And his life was not just here. Like he had, there was a reason why he was who he was. Born in Oklahoma, goes to California, football coach is what he was going to be when the Yankees tell him you can't play anymore. 7-on-7 football out in California, he was going to go back and probably teach in high school and coach football. Then, because of Ralph Houk and a couple of other things, he ends up actually going to the minor leagues to find out, figure out how to be a coach and then a manager. The whole story is incredible. And there's George Steinbrenner stuff in there that was fascinating. And Dick Houser was such a good friend, the late Dick Houser, who was one of the nicest men ever. Like, there's nobody who's ever said a bad word about Dick Houser, ever. He's the Dolly Parton of baseball, where everybody had a Dick Houser story where you go, that guy was just, he was the one, class. And Bobby and Dick Houser were together with the New York Yankees. He was the first base coach of the 77 Yankees. That's the Reggie Stirs the Drink. That's all, that team, the Bronx Zoo. Well, thank God we found a few minutes. I'm going to let you hear it now. This is, it was labeled 2014. It sounds like it's down in spring training. But yeah, here it is. I had a chance to sit down, and this is sort of what we do on Hardball. We'll give you a conversation from the past, bring it right up to today on Hardball.
10: Bobby, you were the perfect age when, as a California guy, when the Giants and the Dodgers actually came. Do you remember it being sort of exciting that Major League Baseball was coming to the West Coast?
11: Yeah, it really was. You know, I the only time I ever saw Major League Baseball, well, I never saw it, really, because we listened to the radio. We didn't have television. And I forget which team moved out there first, the Giants or the Dodgers, but, you know, it was a special deal, and I think that was in 1957 or so. And, you know, how I signed, honestly, was Red Adams. He was an old Pacific Coast League pitcher, and when the Dodgers moved to California from Brooklyn, they saturated California with scouts, from everywhere. And that's the only reason I think I ever signed a contract to begin with, that they had so many scouts around that they, you know, they were trying to sign everybody they could and start something, you know, with the California kids. So, but it was really exciting. And I was in Seal Stadium in San Francisco. I saw Willie Mays play there. And I took batting practice with the Dodgers in the Coliseum that they used for a couple of years until they built Chavez Ravine. And, you know, they were selling out crowds immediately. I was there the night at the Coliseum when they had Roy Campanella night, and they wheeled him out in his wheelchair after his car accident. He was completely paralyzed, and there was 94,000 people there that when they shut off the lights, everybody struck a match or a little flashlight, and I can remember that like it was yesterday. And got to see Ted Williams hit in the Coliseum in an All-Star game. So, you know, it brings back a lot of memories to me when they first moved there.
12: So did you, when you signed with the Dodgers, because I'm not sure a lot of people sort of know that, did you were at Vero for a couple of years?
11: Yeah, yeah. My first spring training was in Vero Beach. And, you know, we trained right alongside like they do now. And with the major league team, so we got to meet Don Drysdale, Sandy Koufax, and all those guys, Duke Snider, and you know, it was an old Navy base, deactivated naval base that, you know, and we had four and six in a room, bunk beds, and one toilet down the hall. And we thought it was the Hilton, to be honest with you. We were proud to be there and proud to be a Dodger, but it wasn't the best conditions that there ever was.
12: Do you remember being nervous? I mean, you're going to go across the country. You're going to be with a big league club, at least around you, and some big name guys on top of everything else. So you're 20. I'm assuming you're a 20-year-old guy. Yeah. Do you remember sort of what it was like getting ready for that?
11: Yeah, I was 18, actually. And when I signed, I was on a AAA contract at the time, and I got razzed pretty good. They had three AAA teams in those days, the Dodgers did, and two AA teams. And it was unheard of for a kid to be on a AAA team. And it wasn't an easy spring. I met a lot of good guys and all that. But in those days, the guys that were in AAA were actually, you know, that was their living. It wasn't just to get to the big league. That's how they were making their living. And it was hard to get to know some of them because they didn't want you to have their job, that's for sure. And my first year, I learned about segregation. That I had no clue, you know, what it was until I got down to Vero Beach. And, you know, the black players stayed in a different area if they were off base. And, you know, that was done. I had no clue. I never knew that that even existed because California, you know, were totally different. All, some of my best friends, L.H. McDaniel, Joe Louis McDaniel, Ace and Deuce Williams, guys that I played with. So, you know, it was a learning experience for me for sure.
12: How intimidating is it to be around big leaguers, guys who at that point were out in California, and you had a chance to probably see them on TV, and there goes Sandy and there goes Don, and whether they bring guys back in the camp, guys who had played, whether it was Pee Wee or other guys, I mean, that's a list.
11: Yeah, every one of those guys you mentioned, I met, got to meet, and you feel intimidated the very first few days because these are guys that, you know, you'd read about. You didn't see them, but you read about them and you listened to the games. And you know, after a few days, though, you know, we ate with the major leaguers, too, the minor leaguers at any given time. You know, we ate breakfast and then you'd break for lunch. Then you had dinner at night in the cafeteria. So you were always around them, and I found them to be really great guys.
12: 18, 19, 20 years old, what was the book, if there was a scouting report on Bobby Cox? I've never even heard you sort of describe. What would it have said on paper?
11: I don't know. I have some power, you know. When I that's one of the things that followed me around. I tried to hit the ball out of the ballpark way too much instead of using the entire field, I think. But I had a great throwing arm, and I could run a little bit. I wasn't a blazer, but I could steal bases. And probably had just enough power to get me in trouble. I should never have tried to be a power hitter. I would have gone a little further on probably if I had. But I was kind of a dirt player like Blauser and Lemke and those types of guys that our fans would recognize. A guy that played the game really hard.
12: You had a chance to get to know George Steinbrenner well. You obviously worked for him. And there's a lot of things you could say about George. There were warts. But in reality, he really took care of his own. He took care of people in a way that maybe nobody's even heard. I got to imagine you learned some pretty fascinating things about him being in his proximity.
11: Yeah, I love George. He was a great guy, and we got into arguments before. Maybe that's why he liked me. I don't know, but he did like me. And I used to go to some races with him, the Trotters in Lauderdale. Mike Ferraro would say, you know, the boss wants to go to the track. He wants you to come along. And us three would go to the track. I wouldn't bet it. I didn't have any money to bet. But George always had horses in races. So, and I found him to be a great guy. And I did. I worked for him for a long time in the minor leagues. And he would come up with some outrageous ideas at times for me to develop players, you know, put them at a different position that they, you know, they couldn't possibly play. But I would do it for a day or two and call back and say, George, this is not going to work at all, you know.
12: But he loved the Yankee pinstripes. I mean, you could say whatever you want. You go down to Tampa and a minor league facility, he has, I mean, had ridiculously great respect for people who played for the Yankees.
11: Well, you had to respect George. I mean, he wanted to win, and he spent the money to win, and he was bound and determined to put a good team on the field every day for the New Yorkers. And you know, he was that way in the minor leagues too. He wanted to win down there, and you know, he wasn't adverse to developing players, but he wanted to win along with that. And I always kept that in the back of my head, too. You know, you're going to develop and win. So, yeah, he was a good friend of mine, great guy. He used to send me notes all the time. And, you know, baseball misses him. There were three great owners to me: Brad Corbett, Texas Rangers, George Steinbrenner, and Ted Turner. They were the life of baseball in the day for me. Because they would make things happen. You know, all the owners used to come to the winter meetings. None of them come now. And they made the winter meetings fun again, you know. And I miss that in baseball.
12: You mentioned seeing Ted Williams hit an All-Star game. A lot of people might not know Ted Williams was a manager. Joe DiMaggio, I think it was with the Oakland A's. I think he was actually in another uniform. He coached, I think, with the A's. Yeah.
11: I saw Joe when he coached with the A's. And you know, he demanded a lot of respect. He was a different guy, but with such class. He had more class than I would ever think of having. And Ted Williams, you know, Mickey used to tell me that, you know, the players never gathered around the batting cage in those days. You know, they sit in their dugout. You know, nowadays, a lot of fraternizing, stuff like that. But he said, Bobby, I used to ask him about Ted, you know. He said, he's the only hitter that the other team would get up by the cage and try to get a glimpse of him when he was taking batting practice. And, you know, he, for me, maybe the greatest hitter that ever lived.
12: Is it hard to be a manager, though, when you've been that good at something, to try to, you almost think that, hey, why can't everybody sort of do this thing a little bit better?
11: Yeah, I always thought that the great players didn't manage, basically, because they had quite a bit of money put away, because, you know, and Ted, I think, was such a perfectionist that it was almost beyond him to think that these other players on his team couldn't be as good as him. And, you know, he was quite a guy. I've talked to Ted about hitting and stuff like that when he managed Washington. And, you know, interesting guy, to say the least. He was the whole package.
12: You mentioned to me that you thought Mickey could have been really good, sort of wearing a golf shirt or the suit, picking talent. And we've mentioned, you and I have actually had a couple of conversations about maybe nobody asked him and nobody really, you couldn't figure out why. But when you would bring him into Atlanta, you told me that he'd sit upstairs, and he absolutely knew who can play this game and who couldn't.
11: Yeah, when Mickey bought a place in Oconee, he's only like 60 miles away, he would call and say, Bobby, I'd like to come to the game. And I'd let him park in my spot, and he'd come up the elevator, sit in the box upstairs with me, and we wouldn't hardly talk during the ball game. He was so glued to see, the play and all that. But he loved it. And I don't know if anybody ever did ask him to manage or coach. I'm sure they did with the Yankees. And he was making probably more money out of baseball than he would have been as way a lot more unless they paid him really a lot more than the players were making. So I think it was an issue of he was really making a lot of money off the field.
12: I never asked you, what did you do the night you guys won the World Series in 95? Where'd you end up later that night?
11: Good question. I can't even remember. We had the celebration in the clubhouse and everything, but I can't remember what the heck we did after that. I don't even know if we met downtown or not.
12: How much fun was the parade that year with the fire trucks and everything else and going through the city, really, for the first time that people in Atlanta had a chance to see a world champion?
11: Well, it was something that should happen to everybody. You work and work and work, and it's hard to win a World Series. And, that parade and the one in 1991, even though we didn't win it, we got a parade downtown, and I thought that was great. And I'll never forget those 2 years. The city was so energized, and people were honking their horns all the time when you drive by them, and, banners up everywhere. It was, those were exciting days at the old Ted, that's for sure.
12: You mentioned Ted and DiMaggio, names that are legendary, but there have been a lot of guys you've had a chance to see. Guys, when you sign a contract to play baseball, you can play. Now, there's different levels. Some guys are a little bit more special, and some guys are the elite of the elite. Were you always blown away when you saw talent like Mickey's or somebody that you just said, oh, my God, I play this game?
11: Yeah.
12: Those guys play this game.
11: Well, I saw Henry hit and Willie and Mickey. They're special. They are so different from the others that you can't even imagine what went through my head when I first saw them. And I saw them all play, and they're different. I don't know if they came from heaven or where or how God made them, but they made them different, believe me. And, Mickey playing with him just amazed me that he could still run at age 39 and hit balls 500 feet. And, he could have played another year or two. We were such a bad team in those days, and all his buddies were gone, that he just decided to say, I'm done, I'm retired, I can't do this anymore. But he was even special at age 39.
12: One of the longest standing ovations in the history of the world was Mickey Mantle Day, when they actually celebrated him on the field that day. 7-8 minutes, I think, is what they had said, that before anybody can get a word in.
11: I was there that day, and I can tell you exactly what Mickey wore. He wore a blue suit, white shirt, and a blue tie. He looked terrific. And any day that they give you like that is, I'm sure he remembered that on his deathbed, because it was a rousing ovation.
12: Last one, you are what I would definitely call, and you've earned a right to be called, a baseball lifer. And obviously the Hall of Fame is coming this summer as well. You think back at how amazing this whole thing is, who you've had a chance to meet, the people you've been around. I don't think it's lost on you. I think some guys, maybe it takes a little bit longer for them to realize what they've been through. I've always sensed that you thought this whole thing was pretty amazing.
11: It's been truly amazing to hear my story of how my career came about. And the older you get, I never thought about this much until basically this year. Starting to be a lot of funerals for my buddies that I grew up with and things like that. And I've been reflecting back and trying to get prepared for Cooperstown, who I should thank and all that. And there's so many out there I'll never be able to do it that helped me throughout my entire career. And I consider myself extremely lucky, right place at the right time, most of the time, and been able to move up and things like that, and then given the players that I was given to manage. And, you know, it's been a special career for me.
13: I did an interview with Phil Rizzuto a while ago, 12 years ago, and I had asked him about that, about did he ever dream that he was a younger player again and have dreams of playing in some of those World Series and some of those games. And he stopped, he literally paused for 30-plus seconds and said, you know, he had those. He said, but the thing that really gets to him now was what you just said. He didn't have an ability to pick up a phone to call so many of the guys that he knew in baseball and outside of baseball because a good handful had passed away. And he thought that that was really the worst part of the whole thing about getting older was it's just some of the people you want to share things with are just not there.
11: Well, that's very true. And I think my endeavor right now is to make sure I get on that phone and start talking to people, because we are up there in age right now. We're not going to be around forever. And, you know, once you get out of baseball, you stay in touch a little bit with all your buddies, but not enough, I think. You know, we're in separate locations all over the United States. Sometimes, you know, they're in South America and around, and it's hard to keep up. But my intention right now is to start making those phone calls that Phil couldn't make.
13: Well, congratulations on everything. You've been a pleasure. A gentleman for 20 years that I've been actually had an opportunity to do this as well. And guys in the media appreciate how a lot of you guys have gone about your business and sharing bits and pieces and sort of being reflective as well. So from a lot of us, I say thank you, too.
11: Well, Chris, it's great being around you, and thank you so much.
1: And there it is, a conversation in 2014, and we had figured it out. That was the summer that he was going to go into the Hall of Fame. And I'm going to tell you something. I remember a lot of these conversations. And because I think I had spoken to him enough, and I'm glad I said something earlier today to somebody, it's time to say thank you. And I did not remember I sort of said that at the end, but that's exactly what I've been feeling all day today. I'm on a text right now with Clint Hurdle, one of the managers, who was a big fan of Bobby Cox, and Bruce Bochy, who thoroughly respected him. We're going to hear something coming up. Bobby's last game, of course, was the playoffs with the Giants. And when we come back, I'm going to play something for you, because there is this idea that managers know and players know, and you can't BS them. And if you're trying to BS them, or if you don't fit the clubhouse, you don't fit the clubhouse. You know, this environment might not be for you, but that environment might be. So my whole thing was I got lucky. Like, I could have been in certain cities, no doubt about it, where it would have been, you know, a turd over here and a turd over there. And you just go, okay, yeah, you know, they don't really, they're not going to give you the time. I mean, I, as Tommy said, it was a good group of guys. You know, coaching staff was incredible. We're going to catch up with some of them on Monday, like Glenn Hubbard, and Leo Mazzoni's going to come on with Nick and I. By the way, I guess I should say that. Glenn Hubbard's coming on. Terry Pendleton's coming on. Leo Mazzoni's coming on. Chipper Jones is coming on Monday to talk about the life of Bobby Cox. But I'm just telling you, as a guy who really got very lucky in a lot of ways, there are some thank yous that you hope you will actually tell people thank you, because they really made this ridiculously enjoyable for me. So we'll hear Bobby Cox's Hall of Fame induction speech, and then we'll hear just a couple of things. We'll wrap up. Listen, I'm going to be a couple minutes late. We've got to do the pre-game show. Ford leadoff show is coming up in a little bit. But again, hopefully, Braves fans, you enjoyed that. That's the first time I heard that in 12 years. First time I've heard that in 12 years. I'm just so happy. Thank you to a guy named Rob Generous here at the station that I have no idea why that was tucked away. I don't know where the hell we got that from. I just don't. So again, thank you for letting me actually do some of this stuff today. We'll come back. We'll hear from Bobby Cox and his Hall of Fame induction speech on 680 The Fan.
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1: I want to thank you guys for being a part of this today, and we're going to finish up before Barrett Salee and I will get you ready for Braves baseball. There is a game that's going to be played. I'm sure Walt Weiss, who played for Bobby, don't forget that, played for Bobby, is going to be asked about it before in the Walt Weiss report, and you'll hear him talk about it. I did text with Walt earlier today, and, you know, man's man is what he had said about Bobby Cox. Mark Lemke called him a one-of-a-kind, and Mark was really broken up today. I don't think he'd mind me telling you that. There were certain guys that really had really, really special relationships with Bobby, and they were cultivated over years because there was wins and there were losses and it was everything you can do in sports. But it's also that idea of, you know, when you meet a guy and you're young and your father's not around, but that guy is, what's he going to do for you? He's either going to treat you like, wow, I not only respect him, but it turns into love. And that's just, it's not done all the time. It's not easily done. It's not the relationship that everybody has with every manager or teammate, but when it does happen, it is special. So I just want to finish up with this, and then we'll get ready for the other stuff. This is 2010, because Bobby had announced he was going to be done. There had to be a last game. Well, it's a playoff loss to the San Francisco Giants, and you're going to hear what's going on the field. And let me give you the visual. As everybody's applauding, I was in the building for this game, like some of you might have been. Season's over, and that's it. The career is over. And Bobby, I'll also tell you that Bobby Cox had opportunities to manage again. He had opportunity. He got phone calls, literally, right after he was done here. But he said, no, I don't want to do that. I had said I was going to be done. And believe me, he had opportunities. I know for a fact he could have managed again. Didn't do it. So as Bobby's waving to the crowd, because the crowd is asking, you know, one more time, Bobby's walking back into the dugout. What he doesn't see at first is the Giants, the entire team, before they celebrate a playoff win, moving on in a postseason, before they jumped up and down and did whatever it is you might want to do. they're all standing there applauding. And here comes Bruce Bochy out of the dugout leading it. Bruce Bochy, the respect. I'm going to let you hear what happened on the field, then I'm going to let you hear Bruce Bochy postgame. Remember this. His team had just won a postseason series. They're trying to make their way to the World Series. But he's going to let you know what Bobby Cox, what that moment meant to him as a manager. And then we'll come back and we'll finish the show with Bobby Cox's Hall of Fame induction speech right here on 680 The Fan.
0: And a finish for Bobby Cox. And Bobby Cox is out of the dugout right now and waving to the crowd and saluting the Giants. It was going to end sometime, and the Giants respond.
3: You know, it gets emotional for me. I revere this man so much, what he's accomplished in this game. And, you know, it's going to be strange coming in here and not seeing Bobby on the other side. You know, he took me to my first All-Star game. He's a man I've looked up to. You know, not just how he manages the game, but his team, how professional they are. You know, they're always in uniform. They play the game right. There's no substance to them. They just play baseball. And, you know, and this year is really remarkable what he did. I know how banged up they were all year. Got off to a slow start, and shows you what a genius this man is. You know, to get him back on track and to get to the playoffs, and he's banged up in the playoffs, and you know these games could have gone either way. And I'm gonna miss him. I'm gonna miss this man again because I venerate him so much. You know, I'd be lucky to accomplish even close to half what he's done.
1: Well, Bruce Bochy is going to join him as a Hall of Fame manager in the not-too-distant future.

he says, sure. He signs it. And he says, hey, you don't want Bobby's autograph? And the guy just stared at me. And he said, yeah, I know you. You're that guy from Atlanta that gets thrown out all the time, right? I said, yeah, that's me, but Lasorda, if he hadn't quit so early in his career, he would have had the record that I've got now. I can honestly say that I got along really well with the men in blue, and I have all the respect in the world for them. I'm truly humbled to stand here before you in Cooperstown with two men that pitched for me and two managers that made my life as a manager so challenging, and a hitter that we never did figure out how to pitch to him. To Tom Glavine, Greg Maddux, and I have to mention the third member of the Big Three, John Smoltz, I can honestly say I would not be standing here today if it weren't for you guys. Together, these guys earned 6 Cy Young Awards while wearing a Braves uniform. I would be remiss if I didn't tell a Glavine and a Maddux story, and it won't take very long. They've heard them before, but only not too long ago, okay? So anyway, since I've been voted into the Hall of Fame, I've gotten a lot of compliments on what a smart manager I am, or was, and not so smart all the time. Tommy Glavine's pitching this game, and as usual, it's tight and late, and I'm looking at the situation. Runners on second and third, 2 outs. At least, that's what I'm seeing. I go out to the mound. I said, hey, Tommy, Chipper comes in, the other infielders. I said, what do you think? Why don't we just walk this guy instead of pitching around him? He said, Skip, that's one of the better ideas you've had in the last month, but where are we going to put him? So I looked at third, looked at second. There's runners there, and I glance over at first. Happens to be a runner there, too. So I said, look, if this gets out to the press tomorrow, each one of you are going to be fined $1,000. Greg Maddux was the only pitcher that made me nervous when he started a ball game. Before the game started, he would always come to where I was sitting just below the dugout and give me this list of situations that might come up during the course of a ball game, and I had to remember all these things. So we're late in the game, and I'm thinking to myself, this is one of those situations that Greg wanted me to help him out with. And anyway, there's runners at second and third, 2 outs and a base open, and I remember that darn situation. So I tell Leo Mazzoni, I'm going to go out and check on Maddux. I get out to the mound and I say, Mad Dog, is this the guy you want 2 pitches to and then walking? He said, yeah, don't you remember, Bobby? And I said, yeah. I said, what are you trying to do, Mad Dog? He says, I'm trying to pop him up to Chipper Jones at third base on the second pitch. And you know what? He did just that. So, anyway, I was lucky in my career working for great baseball people. To John Schuerholz, my general manager and now president of the Braves, who gave us the players to win 14 straight divisional titles. I can only say, hope to see you here soon, John. Because of free agency and monetary restraints on some clubs, it's difficult for players to stay with one organization his entire career. But Chipper Jones did that. Chipper, you'll be standing here soon. And thank you for everything you've done for the Braves organization. And thanks to all the players, coaches, scouts, trainers, clubbies, and front office personnel that passed through Atlanta and helped make the Braves organization what it is today. Thanks to Bill Lucas, Ted Turner, Bill Bartholomew, Terry McGuirk, Stan Kasten, and Paul Snyder. Thank you for believing in me when they hired me, even though I had no major league experience. I also owe a debt of thanks to Pat Gillick and Paul Beeston, who I worked for in Toronto. When you talk about enjoying your job and having fun too, these two guys were the very best. I also want to thank all our family, friends, Braves fans that made the journey here today, and to the fans back in Atlanta at Turner Field who are watching this on the big screen. Thanks for sticking with us all these years.

0: I had an awesome dad, mom, and my sister Joy. My father had five brothers and six sisters who loved the game of baseball. In fact, they formed the first Little League and Babe Ruth Leagues in my hometown of Selma, California. And that place is on the map because Tom Seaver lived 10 miles up the road from me. My father made my first pair of spikes out of an old pair of shoes. I know they are watching from above today, and I will say this. If there is a game going on at the same time as this ceremony, I will guarantee you that my father is switching the TV back and forth and second-guessing both managers. I always dreamed of being a ball player. I had elbow surgery and missed my senior year of baseball. I was sitting at home thinking about a couple of scholarships that I still had left when there was a knock on the door. I opened the door and I didn't recognize the guy. He said, "I'm Red Adams and I'm a scout for the Los Angeles Dodgers." And somebody around this city, he said, somebody told me that you just might make a ball player. Well, Red took me to Los Angeles to work out, and things were going really good. He pulled me aside one day, and he said, "Look, Al Campanis, our scouting director, is coming to the workout tomorrow, and he's going to stand behind the cage and give the signals what to throw to you." He said, "Now look, when I wind up and you see no white, it's a fastball. And if you see white when I wind up, it's a breaking ball." I said, "Good." So we start the batting practice. I see white. It's a breaking ball. Boom, line drive over the fence. I see no white. It's a fastball. Line drives. This goes on for about 5 minutes. And Al said, "Okay, boy, shower up and meet me in my office." Well, anyway, I signed a nice contract that day, and my dream came true. I'm playing for the New York Yankees 8 years later, and I get this letter in the mail with Dodger stationery on it. I opened it, and there was a check inside with a note that said, "Enclosed, please find check for $2,500 as an incentive bonus for reaching the major leagues. And P.S., I know what you and Red were up to that day at that workout. Sincerely, Al Campanis." Two of my favorite people in baseball were Ralph Houk and Lee McFelt. If not for them, I would never have managed a professional baseball game. They gave me the opportunity to become a manager. And this has been really a great ride for all these seasons, everyone with a changing cast of characters, and everyone full of memories. I'll never forget the 91 season. And not too long after that, in 95, when we went to the World Series and got all of the way past Cleveland in that series. But the first one in 91 was so special also. In closing, I want to salute Hall of Fame President Jeff Idelson, one of the nicest men or out of baseball, and his entire staff here in Cooperstown. And also our host at historic Otisauga Hotel. It belongs in a Hall of Fame all by itself. And last but certainly not least, my wonderful wife Pam and our children for their unwavering support. Even though I spend half the year on the road and the other half at the ballpark, virtually between Valentine's Day and to the end of the World Series. I would like to introduce my wife Pam, if they would camera on them, and my two sons Randy and Bobby Jr., my beautiful daughters Debbie, Connie, Shelley, Skyla, and Keisha and Kami, who are watching at home. I love you all, and thanks for holding down the fort together, guys. In my wildest dreams did I ever think this could happen, but I'm sure glad it did. Thank you.
1: Braves Country is heartbroken at the loss of the one and only Bobby Cox. Bobby Cox was so much more than a manager. He was a leader of men and an icon in the Atlanta community.
2: Guys meant so much to me. He gave me my opportunity to play here in this organization.
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9: Welcome into 680 Game Day. Barrett Salee, Chris Domino with you here in the Battery Atlanta. We are leading you up to game two between the Braves and the Dodgers. Braves look to even things up. Spencer Strider gets the call for the Braves. Blake Snell gets the call for the Dodgers. And obviously, a lot's gone on today in Braves country. It's still the biggest series of the season, but it's sort of taken a back seat because of what happened with Bobby Cox. And, you know, I think for, you know, walking in today, Chris, the Savannah Bananas are here, so there's a big crowd. Yes. We park in the orange deck, so yep. We walk right by the Bobby Cox statue. It's right outside the first base gate.
10: Yeah.
9: And, I mean, granted, a lot of Bananas fans here, there were so many people lined up to take a picture in front of the Bobby Cox statue. It was really cool to see. He's a legend in Braves country for a lot of different reasons, but certainly respects being paid to him today from all over the place.
10: Well, I joke for years when I come out of what's the orange deck over here. I just, you know, there have been mornings where I just said good morning to him. Like I there were times that I thought maybe the eyes were following me a little bit. That was just my general paranoia. But as I said earlier today, and again, thank you to everybody who's tuning in to 680 The Fan today. We will have Braves baseball. We'll get you ready for that. But it's certainly a day, a little bit of reflection for some of us. I think some thank yous to Bobby and the staff he put together that just made it really easy to go down to the ballpark and really learn about a lot about the game a little bit later in my life. You know, there's that 10-year-old version of you who watches. There's that, you know, that kid who watches his father root for a team and why does this matter to him. And baseball was the biggest thing in my house, no doubt about it. And it's funny that Bobby actually had his beginnings with the Dodgers, and that was my dad's team growing up. And then he's with the Yankees as I'm becoming 5 and 6 and 7. Now, I'm going to be honest. I don't remember Bobby's career.
9: Mm-hmm.
10: Bobby was up there for 2 years at 27 and 20 years old. But I do know that guys like Ralph Houk and others who said there's something about him, I think he can go do this, that decided to send him. I think it was Syracuse at first, wherever it was. And then, you know, there's an evolution. And some guys get weeded out and some guys keep going up. And Bobby Cox was one of those guys that kept going up for a lot of different reasons. So, yeah, on a day like today, there is baseball to be played. And that's the one thing you also find out. Game goes on. Guys retire. Game goes on. Guys pass away. Game goes on. Tributes coming in from, you know, a lot of different people. I said earlier I was doing something with Bruce Bochy and Clint Hurdle. I got old enough where the managers were the ones who I had an affinity towards, because age-wise now, it's not that I can't relate to a 25-year-old player. I understand how hard it is to play the game and what the ups and downs are. But I got to the point where it was those guys, if they knew you a little bit, they were honest.
9: Yeah.
10: And that was the greatest part about being around TP and Glenn Hubbard and Ned Yost and Leo and certainly Bobby, is they were just honest. You know, there was no reason. If off the record was off the record and you were going to keep it there, hey, let me tell you, that guy was down. He couldn't throw last night. I can't say that in the media. That guy's scuffling. Here's why. He's banged up.
9: Yeah.
10: Keep it to yourself. And the fact that he never really threw anybody under the bus publicly and got a lot of those ejections because he was just protecting players was a real thing.
9: Yeah, that was absolutely real. And for those of us who grew up in this town, you know, I think the impact that Bobby had across multiple generations is real. I mean, you can't overstate what he meant. And for me personally, I was 11 when 1991 happened. And aside from my family and, you know, parents and friends, you know, the Braves set the backdrop for my entire adolescence. That's because of Bobby, and the generation before me, you know, saw Hank and then went through a lean years. And so they understood how important that run was and what Bobby did. And then after my generation, you know, the culture of winning, the Braves way, that's real. That's because of Bobby Cox. And, you know, there's no SNIT without Bobby. There's no 2021 World Series without Bobby. And I think from a city perspective, the culture that he brought to the Braves not only will last for, you know, well beyond today, but it's also the culture of winning, the culture of how to carry yourself as an athlete, as a coach, as a manager, as an organization, setting the tone, becoming the gold standard for what you want organizations, not just athletic organizations, but any kind of organization. It's built upon what the Braves have been able to do and the tone they set during a time where Atlanta was evolving from a small town to one that's getting the Olympics and now, you know, a huge metropolis. Bobby Cox has his fingerprints all over that and will continue to have his fingerprints on it for multiple generations to come.
10: Yeah, we're going to talk to Glenn Hubbard on Monday. Glenn did about 11 years as his bench coach. We're going to talk to Leo on Monday, who did about 15 years as a pitching coach. But Glenn and I talked today, and I will not give any names. He said, but look, I said it earlier today. He said, I can tell you there were a lot of guys who would side-mouth me who were playing for other teams. He said, hey, you know, I'm interested. Give me an opportunity. I'll come play for that organization. And that was a real thing. You know, it wasn't because you were guaranteed winning, but it was just an organization that guys knew. Three rules. Tom Glavine talked about them. There's three rules. Be on time, respect the uniform, and go hard.
9: Yeah.
10: And if you don't do those three things, we got a problem. If you do, we got no problems. And it was just a little bit easier back then. You didn't have to lecture. Just people knew that he meant it. And if he was going to rip you, he was going to rip you. But he's going to rip you over here, not rip you over there in the newspaper. So, yeah, it's different in a lot of ways, but I agree with you. The idea that fortunate enough for a lot of us to be down here. Look, would it have been great if you won more? Absolutely. More World Series and all that other stuff, fantastic. But you take what you get, you don't pitch a fit, and you better respect the things that actually did go your way as a sports fan. Because unless you're really lucky in one of those towns where it just kept happening, and they won and they won, and there's a couple of them, but there's a couple of towns that don't win, ever. So the idea that you have two in this town, and it was, and I agree with you, that there was groundwork laid, and it went away for a little bit, because it ain't easy to be a champion. And when you get it back, I think the years in between, you sort of build a respect for how difficult it is to win. And then you get to revel in it all over again, almost like it's the first time.
9: Yeah, yeah. And Bobby, you know, the Braves way, it is because of Bobby Cox. It is because of John Schuerholz and what changed in 1991 when everything sort of came together. And so, sad day for the Braves, for Braves country, for baseball. I mean, you see the tributes pouring in. It's not just former Braves players. It's not just, you know, people around town. I mean, you know, it's everybody. It's all the all the teams. But the Blue Jays had a moment of silence today. I would imagine they're going to have one at Dodger Stadium today as well. So obviously that's the backdrop for what is what's a busy weekend. And it just so happens it comes on the Saturday of the biggest series of the season. So there is a lot to go over. We're going to talk, you know, obviously throughout the course of this show and the national show or the network show coming up a little bit about Bobby Cox. But there also is a massive game to play today. Let's get to the lineups.
7: Time for your starting lineups.
9: All right, for the Dodgers, leading off is designated hitter Shohei Ohtani. Batting second, first baseman Freddie Freeman. Batting third and doing the catching is Will Smith. Batting fourth and playing right field is Kyle Tucker. Batting fifth and playing center field is Andy Páez. Batting sixth and playing third base is Max Muncy. Batting seventh, the left fielder Teoscar Hernandez. Batting eighth, playing shortstop is Haesung Kim. And batting ninth, the second baseman Alex Freeland. And they'll be behind Blake Snell, who will be making his debut this season. For the Braves, another little bit of a different look. Leading off in left field is Mauricio Dubon. Batting second, the designated hitter, Drake Baldwin. Batting third and playing second base is Ozzie Albies. Batting fourth, playing first base, is Matt Olson. Batting fifth, moving up two spots, is third baseman Austin Riley. Batting sixth, back in center field, is Michael Harris II. Batting seventh and doing the catching is Sean Murphy. Eli White will be in right and he'll bat eighth, and batting ninth, the shortstop Jorge Mateo, and they'll be behind Spencer Strider. So Austin Riley had a big day yesterday, 2 for 4, had an RBI. Nearly got one out. And so he moves up a couple of spots in the lineup. I think that's big for him. He did seem like he was a little bit more confident yesterday. So that's a big deal. I love Dubon being at the top of the lineup because he's just, hey, he's as reliable as they possibly could come. But again, we talked about it yesterday, getting through the lineup, turning the lineup over. That's big. And it kind of does fall on Sean Murphy yet again in that seventh spot, because if Eli White and Jorge Mateo get on, you have a lot of speed. You can do a lot of different things with those two. But Sean Murphy batting seventh, we need to see him come through. There were pinch hit opportunities yesterday, and he didn't get one.
10: Yeah, no, and I had said, let's keep an eye on it this weekend. Will he or won't he? Well, last night was a won't he. Braves struck out 11 times. Dodgers only had 5 hits. They were much more efficient. 1 for 5 with runners in scoring position. I'm sure they're not thrilled with the one, and I'm sure they're not thrilled with the only 5. But the Braves won for 10, you know, so again, you end up on the short side of it. You know, Chris Sale pitched his ass off last night. Again, does give up the home run. But at the end of the day, they capitalized on what you didn't do with runners in scoring position.
9: Yeah.
10: So give them credit. That's 1, 2, 3. That's 6 pitchers last night. There's 6 pitchers last night. Mm-hmm. They had to go get Sheen 4 2/3 in. 7 strikeouts for him. Again, they struck out 11 guys. And the bullpen came in and basically did their job. That was 7th inning and on. We had talked about it. What are you going to do close and late? Well, there's zeros all over the place, but the Braves couldn't afford zeros.
9: Yeah.
10: They had to find a way to actually put a couple across, and they did not do that. To the victor go the Dodgers.
9: Yeah, Chris Sale had a good outing, and the Braves couldn't get things done. 1 for 10 with runners in scoring position, left 10 on base. And, you know, this year the Braves have been pretty darn good at hitting with runners in scoring position, but it seems like every time something like this happens, you get a little PTSD of last year, right? Like, like the bats can't get going in games that are winnable, and yesterday was winnable.
10: And it's a 2-run game. You know, the other part of it is, again, we talked about the 1 and 2-run games last year. I can give you the losses in the last few days. It's fine. By the way, the Cubs, I think, started the day as the team with the best record in all of baseball, because that's how quickly this stuff can change. But at the end of the day, you had opportunities. You created for yourself. You didn't capitalize, didn't cash in. And they were a little bit more efficient with 5 hits, 3 runs. Didn't have to hit in the bottom of the ninth. They got out of the building a little bit earlier than we would have liked.
9: It was supposed to be Roky Sasaki going for the Dodgers. Blake Snell does come off the injured list. He will get the start. He had a lingering shoulder issues, and so they shut him down. He had, you know, a couple of starts in AAA, only 55 pitches in 4 innings last Sunday in his last minor league start. So I think one thing, you mentioned all the pitchers that came out of the Dodgers bullpen yesterday, that could play a part today, because we're not going to learn the pitch count for Blake Snell from Dave Roberts, but he will probably be on a pitch count, so getting into the bullpen quickly is also, you know, something that the Braves could do and maybe take advantage, because, again, opened a lot last night.
10: I'll give you this. The Braves threw 111 pitches in total for the game. The Dodgers threw 164. Now, I don't know who has been up, and I'm not really going to try to lie and tell you that I know what Dave Roberts is thinking. Here's who's going to be available and who's not. I can tell you they had a work on the mound last night. They just didn't have to pay the price.
9: Yeah.
10: For having to work on the mound last night.
9: Yeah, it's Spencer Strider, second start back from the injured list. He went 3 1/3, 4 hits, 3 earned runs, 5 walks and 6 strikeouts. It was a little different than what we expected, because the accuracy issues, the control issues weren't really there in his minor league rehab starts, but they were there in a big way, you know, in Denver. And yeah, I know it's Denver and things are a little bit different, but that's the biggest thing for Strider. He can't walk 5 guys, because the last thing you need if you're Spencer Strider is traffic on the base pass, because that's not his game. That's not what he's used to.
10: Well, you don't want to elevate it. Again, I'm not telling you that he's not all go. They wouldn't have him pitching if it wasn't that ability to throw 85, even 90 pitches. But what are they? How much pressure is put on him? How much does he put on himself? Play clean behind him. You know, help a brother out. You know, don't give up anything that might cause him to actually have to throw 8 extra, 9 extra, 10 extra pitches in an inning. Try to keep it as clean as possible for him. And it'll be interesting to see if he has wipeout stuff. Colorado, it's a little bit different. Again, I told you, I'm throwing this game out.
9: Sure.
10: I don't want to, and I'm not telling you boot it away. I'm hoping he's great for 6 innings. And I go, okay, that's a total of added up. Okay, now he's ready to go because he's basically pitched a game inside of two starts. I want it to be really good, but I'm just telling you that if the Colorado thing is a thing, it doesn't become a thing here in Los Angeles. You know, it's okay, it's a more normal type environment. Mm-hmm. Does he have a wipeout pitch? Is it the fastball? Is it not? What is he going to do? How many times does he have an eight pitch at bat? Where you go, well, in 2023, and this is our problem. This is all our problem. 2023, that's not an eight pitch at bat. That's right. A five pitch at bat. That guy just got blown away on pitch five. Might not be the case just yet.
11: Yeah.
10: Might not be the case really for the rest of this year. We'll find out. Tonight is a little bit more of a measuring stick than it is. It's more of a measuring stick than I thought Colorado could ever be. Tonight, it's a little bit closer to, okay, let's find out what he is.
11: Yeah, and I think for a lot of us, we know the velocity is not going to be 100. It hasn't been 100 since the internal brace surgery. We have not seen him get to that point. But he said last year when he had a strong close to the season that he learned how to pitch a little bit differently because the velocity wasn't there. It's higher now. It's 97. Maybe he could touch 98. But how do you mix those two together? If you don't have triple digits, how do you mix in your off-speed stuff? How do you work batters? And for a guy like Strider, who's had velo his entire life, he really hasn't had a chance to do that all that much.
10: Up, down, in, out, and everything that comes with it, he has to maybe do a little bit more of that. It's not a dance, because he's certainly arm talented enough. He's smart enough to know what he wants to do. Can he execute it? I don't know if today's the full-blown, now everything should be working. I don't believe that.
11: Yeah.
10: He's been out for a little bit. Like, his spring training was done basically in a minor league ballpark trying to get ready for this. Why I said, I'll throw the second one out, this one, but I'd like it to go well enough where you go, okay, I'm not throwing out a clunker. I'm throwing out, yeah, he kept his team in it, if not a little bit more than that.
11: Can you imagine what this pitching matchup would have been like 3 years ago? Yeah. Spencer Strider, one start now, and Blake Snell making his first start of the season.
10: Yeah, what's today's date?
11: It is May 9th.
10: Okay, that did not go well for either one of these clubs, that this is actually the scenario that both are pitching in tonight.
11: Yeah, but hopefully Spencer gets the job done, and we get Blake Snell out of there rather quickly. We'll have our keys to the game coming up on the other side of the break. Thanks to our friends at Racetrack, your commercial break just got shorter. 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
11: All right, my key is pretty easy. We kind of mentioned it before the break. Blake Snell making his first start of the season. Only 55 pitches in four innings in his last rehab start five times the bullpen door opened for the Dodgers yesterday. You mentioned, was it 134 pitches or 164, whatever it was?
10: 164.
11: 164. It's a lot of pitches thrown by Dodgers pitchers yesterday. So I know Dave Roberts is not going to tell us who's down and who's not, but you would imagine some pitchers are down. So get Snell out of there. Jump on him. Get him out of there early. Get him uncomfortable. It's been a while since he's pitched at this level. He's a great pitcher. You do not want to get him settled into a groove. So get on him early. Get him out of there. And then keep that door opening in the Dodgers bullpen.
10: We had talked about, that Freddie Freeman, Matt Olson thing. Is that really going to come into play last night? Well, advantage Freddie.
11: Yeah.
10: You know, that's how it's going to go. And we had said at some point this weekend we were going to be talking about it. And lo and behold, it's after game one. Freddie had a bigger at-bat, opportunity laid before him, and he did something with it. So we go on tonight. Who's going to be the star? Because there were stars. Now, look, again, no Ronald, no Mookie. This thing is not even what it could have been. It's these two pitchers, one making his second start, the other guy making his major league debut of 2026. That's not really the way you would like it written up. If you like big games, this is still big, but it's May big. You don't have all the stars. It's not for marbles. It's not for, do I go up 2-1 in a playoff series? It's not that, but it can be something. Let's find out which, two things, which guy who's not one of those high paid star names that's in this game, and who's the guy that is one of those guys, and let's find out what kind of balance you might actually have up and down the lineup with those two considerations. That guy's he's an all-star, he's a star. That guy's one of those guys who's not, but he can actually have a moment.
11: It should be. This is more intriguing than yesterday. The storylines in this game are all over the place on the field. I mean, obviously the Bobby Cox stuff is on there as well, but just on the field, there's so much in this game. It should be a lot of fun. Before we hit the break, let's get the pop quiz.
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10: Well, let me also say this. The top of the lineup, it was 0 for 12 with four strikeouts. Mm. It started at Michael Harris, and when four hits only equates to one run for the guy who's hitting cleanup for you, it didn't really go the way you wanted, hence the 1 for 10.
11: Yeah.
10: Here's your pop quiz question today. I'm going to take out a guy by the name of Greg Maddux.
11: Okay.
10: I'm just talking about Greg Maddux. He did it twice. Sub-2 ERAs in the divisional era.
11: Yep. 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
11: Welcome back, Barrett Salee and Chris Domino with you. We're getting you ready for Braves-Dodgers game two. Braves look to even up the series tonight, 9-10 first pitch. Ben Ingram and Nick Green will be on the call. Ford leadoff show across the Braves radio network, 7:55 Eastern time. Before we hit Diamond Notes, Chris, remind everybody, what is that pop quiz question?
10: Yeah, we took out Greg Maddux, but there's still a bunch, like a little bit more than maybe you would know. Single season sub two ERAs in the divisional era. Who might make up that list?
11: All right, we will do that in just a second. But first, let's get some Diamond Notes.
7: It's time for Domino's Diamond Notes.
10: I don't think this one was put by a Met fan, unless the Met fan just angrily posted this one today. Dom Smith has more RBIs than anyone on the Mets currently. That makes no sense.
11: That's pretty funny.
10: This would have been Tony Gwynn's 66th birthday. So it was interesting. I watched a little Tony Gwynn video. He was, and I've said it before, speaking of guys who were really good to me, gave me their time. He was the best. He was the best out-of-town player. He was the guy that I enjoyed the most. I wish that we had done spring training in the same state. Mm-hmm. I wish we had seen the San Diego Padres come in a little bit more than they did. But boy, when he came in, it was always special. Greatest laugh maybe in all of baseball. And boy, was he filthy good. Somebody did a map across the nation. Tony Gwynn's career batting average by team city. And it's a map of the United States. And here's the types of things it says. San Francisco, 351. Oakland, 395. Los Angeles, 330. Arlington, 355. Houston, 355. Atlanta, 352. Cincinnati, 332. Philadelphia, 346. New York, the Mets version, that's 356. Pittsburgh, 339. Milwaukee, 472. Those are the teams that he played, and what he terrorized people in baseball. So it was just an interesting reflection today. It was nice to see some Tony Gwynn videos, both on the field and off. The Cubs, by the way, have won 20 of 23. They have the best record in baseball coming into today. Cam Schlittler is on the mound for the Yankees tonight. Mm-hmm. He's only 5-1. Speaking of sub-2 ERAs with a 1.52, he's got 53 strikeouts and a .87 whip. I don't even know if they have they kicked it off yet. Yeah, they must.
11: Yeah, I think they did.
10: So we'll find a we'll see how Mr. Schlittler is doing on a Saturday night. We talked about Murakami, first player in Major League history to home run in the first game of 8 consecutive series.
11: That is ridiculous.
10: The fact that somebody knows that, the fact that somebody could actually go find that, is pretty insane. Storylines today: the Reds look to avoid the first 9-game losing streak since 2022. Boy, they were hot for a second, and they were the first place team. And we were talking about they have no margins. They're really bad at a lot of things, yet they're a first-place team because they were winning 1- and 2-run games. Well, now that has sort of hit the skadoodles, and the Chicago Cubs now own that division. The Cubs seek their first 11-game win streak since 2016. They're one of only a handful of teams to have 2 10-game winning streaks before May 10th. That's what they did. I didn't do this earlier, and I was going to, but I do this Hall of Very Good. Mm-hmm. Nomar Garciaparra was going to be my inductee into the Hall of Very Good. You know, probably at the age of 30, he was a Hall of Famer, and then he played his way out. But there was a moment that people don't really remember. He gets traded from the Red Sox the year before they win the World Series. That hurts because they win the year that you're gone. Everybody says, well, what does that mean? But he also turned down a $60-plus million contract from Boston, bet on himself a little bit, hurt his wrist, and then he was traded. And a lot of people
11: said, and he never got better after that.
10: No, the numbers were just gone. Yeah. And that whole idea of, you know, I brought this up to people, my version of Willie Mickey and the Duke was A-Rod Jeter and Nomar Garciaparra.
11: Yeah.
10: And Nomar might have been the guy that you would have said, look, if Alex was the most talented, you know, he bummed his way out. If
11: right.
10: You know what I mean? And Jeter, whether he's overrated in your mind, whether he's underrated or whatever he is, but Nomar was a hell of a player. And I got an opportunity when I first moved down here to see his last little stint at Georgia Tech. But it was really great. Ted Williams, I had a great fortune of speaking to Ted Williams. When I asked him, does he think anybody's ever going to hit 400 again? He did not mention Nomar by name.
11: Yeah.
10: That was
11: the guy?
10: Yeah. You know, one guy. And Nomar was the guy because he thought Fenway was perfect for him.
11: Yeah.
10: And it was all those other things that would, he was an athlete. He was playing in a ballpark that was going to be hitter friendly. Go bang it off the wall and go see what happens.
11: Yeah.
10: But when it went away, it sort of went away. But boy, he was really good for the first 8 years of his career. So we will leave that at that. When we get on to the pop quiz, there's a good amount of names on here. And remember, we are looking for sub-2 seasonal ERAs, divisional baseball. That goes back to 1969. Who would be the players who were good enough to crank in at a sub-2? And by the way, if you go look at Greg Maddux and another guy who's on this list, whose name I think you're going to mention, When you look at the difference between their ERA and the league ERA, mm-hmm. that might be the biggest tell. When you're 3 runs better than the league, 2.8 runs better than mm-hmm. the league, you're filthy. You're filthy. Yeah. And remember, some guys did it in the American League with a DH. That was, if you're going to grade on a little bit of a curve,
11: yeah.
10: National League guys had an advantage for a very long time by being able to face pitchers. But their task was, can I lay down a bunt or actually do enough to keep myself in a game?
11: Yeah.
10: Because my manager didn't have to take me out for a pinch hitter the way that he would for some guys.
11: Yep.
10: All right.
11: Single season sub 2 ERAs. Let's go with Randy Johnson. Randy Johnson?
10: Did not.
2: Oh,
11: really?
2: No.
11: How about Pedro Martinez?
10: Pedro Martinez was a multiple.
11: He
10: was a multiple offender, and he was the guy. If you looked at Greg Maddux's ERA compared to the rest of the league, he and Pedro Martinez had a 5-year run that was just beyond ridiculous.
11: How about Dwight Gooden?
10: He did, that 1985 season.
11: He was so good. Nolan Ryan.
10: Mm-mm, he was not an ERA guy.
11: Really?
10: Yeah, he piled up the strikeouts, but he was not a guy that was going to actually. As a matter of fact, it's one of the things that people look at and go, oh, if you go pitch for 20 years.
11: Yeah.
10: Tell me what your ERA is.
11: That's true. How about your guy, Tom Seaver? No? Yes?
2: Oh, no.
11: How about Tom Glavine? Did he ever do it? I don't remember if Tom
2: did
11: it.
10: Hey, I'm going to tell you something about Randy Johnson.
11: Mm-hmm.
10: In 1998, he gets a half a credit for this because that was the year he was traded, Seattle and Houston.
11: Yeah.
10: In Houston, he was a 1-2-8. But in Seattle, he was a 4-3. So if you added that.
11: 4-3 in Seattle?
10: Yeah, that's why they traded him. He went 10-1 after Houston got him with a 1-2-8.
11: Wow.
10: He turned into like John Smoltz, except he had already had a career.
11: Yeah.
10: Doyle Alexander, by the way, is the guy that John Smoltz was traded for, who went on to have a ridiculous run for the Detroit Tigers that year. Randy Johnson did the same thing when he went to Detroit.
11: How about Roy Halladay?
2: Oh, no.
11: Wow, really? How about Clayton Kershaw?
10: He did.
11: Yeah, I was going to say, he had MVP year.
10: I think he did it twice.
11: Yeah.
10: Actually.
11: Roger Clemens.
10: Yes.
11: How about Justin Verlander? How about Tarek Skubal? Oh, now I'm on a roll. How about Jim Palmer?
10: Jim Palmer did.
2: Oh, no.
11: Wow. How about Vita Blue? Was that division era?
10: Yes, it was.
11: All right.
10: It was an MVP that year.
11: Was he really?
10: He was the answer to the trivia question for a long time. Ask me what the trivia question was and why it was sort of a win money at a bar type question.
11: Chris, what was it in win money at the bar?
10: Vita Blue won an MVP, and he was the last switch hitter for a very, very long time to win an MVP. Now, he was a pitcher.
11: Right.
10: Nobody really cared that he was a switch hitter. He was a hitter before the DH came into play,
11: right.
10: He was the last switch hitter to win an MVP for a period of time there.
11: Interesting. I did not know that. We do get to hear Jack Morris in this segment a lot. How about Jack Morris?
10: That is not correct.
11: No. Usually he's in these. Did Brett Saberhagen do it?
10: No, but I would imagine he was close.
11: I was going to say he had to be close. Okay, this is a shot in the dark. Louis Tiant.
10: No.
2: Oh, no.
11: Daryl Kyle.
10: No.
11: Wow.
2: Oh, no.
11: David Cohn.
2: No.
11: That's pretty much all I have written down.
10: So let's do this. This guy did it with the Cubs.
11: Kerry Wood.
10: No. Where does a plane fly?
11: Airport.
10: What is it?
11: Air. Sky. Air. Arrieta. Jake Arrieta.
10: I don't even want to mention this guy's name, so I'm taking him out. Because he's pissing me off. Him and his agent. I'm tired of this guy. I will not say his name. Except I actually did let the agent know again. You're one of the reasons. Both of you. You're insufferable.
11: Who is it?
10: Joe, say his name so I don't have to.
3: Trevor Bauer.
11: Oh, yeah. Do you see what he put on?
10: I see everything.
11: It's like, if somebody was going to sign you, you would be signed.
10: He did the sword thing after he struck out either a 19-year-old or a 48-year-old in some low-level independent league game. With all due respect, you're insufferable.
11: So
10: Move along.
11: Why didn't he? This is a side discussion. Just be a YouTuber. Just be a YouTuber. It's a great life.
3: He makes money off complaining.
10: I'm not. No. You guys have no idea how incensed I am about all of this. Talk about not knowing the room. Talk about not being able to read the room. You're a jackass, and you're a lot of other things on top of that. Now, again, I don't know what you did and didn't do. I don't. But here's what, again, I'm going to say it the last time. How about you and your agent tell Major League Baseball, release everything you have on me.
11: Yeah.
10: Let me read it and go, oh, wait, I might have been a little bit, oh, I don't really understand it. No. I'm going to hold on to what I know. I don't think players like you. I don't think you're worth it. I think you were washed in Japan, washed in Mexico, and you're now doing your stupid sword strikeout thing for the Long Island Ducks, which tells me you know nothing about what your situation is. He actually said, I play for nothing. That's not really a thing.
11: Yeah.
10: He said, I'm not a PR problem. Says you.
11: Yeah, he is a PR problem.
10: Says you. And again, I've said way too much, but how about the fact that he stunk in Japan? Stunk to high heaven. Let's move on.
11: We're doing sub two ERAs.
10: This guy might be, I don't know, he could be the much, much older brother of a guy who's in the music industry.
11: Shane Bieber.
10: This guy was really fascinating. He signed one of the biggest contracts ever at a time when big contracts weren't really being signed.
11: Mm.
10: He's not a color of the rainbow, but his last name is a color. It's not a color of the rainbow.
11: Not Vita Blue.
10: No. That is a color in the rainbow.
11: I don't know. Color of the rainbow.
10: Yeah, Dookie. What's the Dookie color?
11: Brown. Kevin Brown.
10: Kevin Brown.
11: That was 97 or 98 with the Padres.
10: But then I think he got a little bit too biggish. I think he lost his arm slot.
11: Yeah, I was
10: going to
11: say, I think you're insinuating something.
10: Well, I think he lost his arm slot. I think he had back problems.
11: Maybe some muscles got in the way.
10: Did he say this next guy? I used to buy my father what?
11: Beer.
10: Cigarettes used to come in what?
11: Cartons. Steve Carlton.
10: That is correct. This guy's still doing it, and the biggest thing is a couple of Cy Young awards, but not 100 wins.
11: Couple of Cy Youngs, but not, I said Scoobal. Oh, yes, Cy Youngs. Still doing it. Couple Cy Youngs, but not 100 wins.
10: Yeah, he would be the family of the Groms.
11: Jacob DeGrom.
10: Jacob DeGrom.
11: Jacob DeGrom.
10: This guy.
11: I'm going to call him that from now on.
10: This guy did it in 1978 for a team in New York. He had one of the greatest seasons ever. 25 wins.
11: Oh, man. In New York.
10: Got a great nickname because he was from the state of Louisiana.
11: Catfish Hunter.
10: No, Louisiana Lightning.
11: No.
10: That's
11: no.
10: Ron Guidry.
11: No, Ron Guidry.
10: 25 wins that year.
11: Catfish.
10: Zach Greinke.
11: I should have got
10: this
11: Zach
10: guy Greinke. Pitched here
11: he's
10: for
11: a
10: second.
11: Lot.
10: He's married to Kelly Nash.
11: Dallas Keuchel.
10: Gary Nolan, you would not know. Paul Skeens did it last year.
11: Oh, I should have got that.
10: Blake Snell, this is the reason I did it.
11: Blake Snell
10: is the guy in the mound tonight.
11: I had Blake Snell written down, and I just didn't get to it. All right, for Lucas Koschevar and Joe Virgin, behind the glass, he's Chris Domino. I'm Barrett Salee. Ford Leadoff Show coming up next.
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1: 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On the run, Nootbaar. He looks up. That is gone! Opposite field home run for Matt Olson.
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11: 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Barrett Salee, Chris Domino with you. We're getting you ready for Game 2. Braves look to even the series up against the Los Angeles Dodgers. 9-10, first pitch from out there at Dodger Stadium. Spencer Strider gets the ball for the Braves. Blake Snell makes his 2026 debut for the Los Angeles Dodgers. We have a lot to get to over the course of this show. We'll have lineups. We'll have pitching matchups. You'll hear from Freddie Freeman. We have a lot to get to across the course of the next 56 minutes and precisely 38 seconds. But before we do anything else, let's pause 10 seconds for station identification on the Atlanta Braves Radio Network.
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0: The Fan.
11: All right, Chris, so a lot's gone on both on the field and off the field. Obviously, this is a series that we've been looking forward to for a very long time. And then Braves country, you know, heard the bad news today that Bobby Cox has passed away, fourth winningest manager of all time and just a legend around these parts. And, you know, it's walking in from the orange deck today, we passed the Bobby Cox statue and the Savannah Bananas are playing across the street. So there are fans everywhere. So many people lined up just to get a picture in front of that Bobby Cox statue.
10: I've seen it. Look, there have been times I'm either coming into the building a little bit later to do Braves pregame or I'm leaving the building. And I have probably, you know, I need more than just my hands to count the number of times that the orange deck that we park in, it doesn't really matter. But where we are, I'll see a family and I'll see somebody taking a picture and I'll walk over and I'll go, you want one with all of you?
11: Right, yeah.
10: You know, so I've done a couple of dozen of those over the years since that statue was up. And I joke about it every once in a while. I walk by and I say, good morning. And now, you know, Bobby fought a fight, man, for 7 years. Mm-hmm. He was tough in a lot of ways. He was tough during all this. And here's what you really do hope more than anything else. If you believe in these types of things, he's found peace, his family. As Tom Glavine said earlier, it's not going to be easy for them to find the peace. But you do hope that fight and everything else that, you know, he put into this 7 years, there were internal rewards for him. And there were people who had a chance to say, tell him, I know this for a fact, a bunch of them that went over to say how much they loved him, how much he meant to them. And I had a chance to catch up with some of those guys today. And it's a tough day for a lot of people. But there was also a lot of finding peace after the fight that he fought for a very long time.
11: Yeah, and it was great to see him last year in the when the 1995 World Series, the anniversary was held here at Truist Park. He was here that day. And look, for me, you know, with Bobby Cox in 1991, I was 11. And, you know, aside from family and friends, the Braves were the backdrop of my entire adolescent life. And I think that's the case moving forward too. Bobby Cox is the reason for that. He's the reason that the Braves way exists. He's the reason that, you know, what the Braves get passed on generation after generation and that culture of success. He built that. He's the one who's responsible for that, not only within the Braves organization, but just around sports in general. I mean, the Braves are the gold standard in terms of how an organization is supposed to be run. And Bobby Cox played a big part of that.
10: Well, the guy had a few lives, you know, trying to be a major league player. Gets 2 years with the New York Yankees when the Yankees weren't very good. Has somebody in that organization who says, I think you could do this. Mm-hmm. Then he goes and he works for George Steinbrenner, who's the first base coach for a team that had Billy Martin as the manager. He gets to meet Dick Houser, who becomes lifetime friends with. Dick Houser, unfortunately, passed away way too young. And I called Dick Houser for years. He's the Dolly Parton of baseball. I've never met anybody who said anything close to bad about Dick Houser. As a matter of fact, it was just how glowing, because he was that type of guy. Mm-hmm. Then Bobby comes, and he's a manager in Toronto, and then he's an architect here. And while a lot of people think 1991 is the beginning of Bobby Cox in Atlanta, it's not. If you're old enough, you know it was the 70s. Mm-hmm. If you're old enough, you know that it was 1986 to build up and go through the draft and trade for John Smoltz and stick up for Chipper Jones, who had a cast on his hand. That's another story. We'll talk to Chipper on Monday, by the way, here on 680 The Fan, the flagship, with Glenn Hubbard and Terry Pendleton and a couple of other people coming up, just to pay their respects. But look, there's some crying, there's some laughing. The only thing that bothered me a little bit was hearing the guys on the national show today talking about the ejections. Every time they mention his name, you know, he had so many ejections. There has to be context to that.
11: Yeah.
10: And the context is he was saving the rear ends of a lot of his players. I don't want you thrown out. I'll get thrown out. Now, Greg Maddux absolutely takes the blame for one of them. Leo takes the blame for some of them because there's a little bit of chirping going on. And a couple of other people will take the blame for some of them. But a lot of times, Bobby was just making sure that his player, if he thought people were getting screwed, he said so. And if he thought that you were robbing his team of the best chance to win, he said so. And sometimes he said it out right there on the field with a guy wearing a blue shirt. And it was funny. He starts his Hall of Fame induction speech by saying how much respect he had for umpires. Nobody doubted that he had respect for
11: him.
10: He just wanted to make sure you were doing your job right.
11: Yeah, man, you had Tom Glavine on locally on Hardball, and he told the story that he wasn't pitching, but he was in the clubhouse, and Greg Maddux was back there too. And Tom went back to, you know, to talk to Greg and be like, "Hey,
10: charting pitchers off the TV.
11: Is he squeezing us?" And Maddux said, "No, he's perfectly fine." And then Bobby came back and asked the same question, and Greg Maddux said, "Yeah." And then so Bobby went out and got ejected.